0: Paris.
1: ABC's Marcus Moore in Paris. The Justice Department says CVS has agreed to pay $315 million to resolve allegations that the company broke the law in filling opioid prescriptions. The only thing possibly standing between researchers and Amelia Earhart's plane might be meat-eating crabs.
2: This week, researchers from Purdue University have landed on the remote island of Nicomoraro, where Apple Maps first showed a grainy outline of what may be a plane covered in sediment. The nearest inhabited land, 230 miles away. The island teeming with giant coconut crabs, which can grow up to 3 feet tall and weigh up to 10 pounds. Their pinchers so strong, the researchers have been forced to sleep on their boat. Amelia Earhart and her flight engineer Fred Noonan disappeared somewhere over the Pacific 89 years ago. Sherry Preston, ABC News.
1: Israel has returned 22 ancient Greek artifacts that were illegally removed, marking the first such repatriation between the countries. The collection includes items dating from 700 BC to 320 BC. Dave Packer, ABC News.
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4: 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We've got those stories and more. But first, a check of the roadways with Karen Trombley.
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4: How are we looking out there, Karen?
5: Aaron, northbound I-5 is slow in pockets from before the West Seattle Bridge and north through the work zone over the Ship Canal Bridge with only your two left lanes open. A setup in place until the end of the year. As you make your way south on I-5, shoreline to Seattle, it'll take you 37 minutes. And northbound I-5, Seattle north to Everett, you're looking at a 53-minute travel time. As you make your way southbound on I-5, Tukwila into Tacoma, you're looking at 42 minutes. There's a crash trying to clear. It's in your right lane, northbound 405, right at 167. You're heavy from northbound I-5 and northbound I-5 slowing at 405 with it. Southbound 405, Bellevue to Renton, you're looking at 44 minutes. We're looking at a total closure of northbound 405 in between Southeast 8th Street and 4th Street Friday night through Monday with construction. As you make your way southbound on the Valley Freeway, Tuesday Drive giving you 30 minutes. Auburn south of Puyallup, 18 west is slow. Auburn to Federal Way with the ride home. And in the south sound, you're looking at 45 minutes. Southbound I-5, Tacoma to Olympia in the northwest. West News Radio Traffic Center. I'm Karen Trombley.
4: Cloudy tonight, lows in the low 50s. Tomorrow, partly sunny, highs climbing to the mid 60s. Outside right now, we are socked in by cloud cover. It's 61 in Everett, 65 in Puyallup, 64 in Tacoma, 63 in Bellevue, 63 cloudy right here in Seattle.
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4: It's 5:06. A new salary survey planned for Washington ferry engineers, but it won't bring immediate pay increases. Northwest News Radio's Jeff Pojula explains where this wage dispute stands.
6: The Engineers Union says low pay and long hours make it harder to retain engine room workers. Washington State Standard reports Governor Ferguson has now ordered a new salary survey for next summer's negotiations. But an independent arbitrator awarded no raise in the latest round of bargaining. Ferry Chief Steve Neavy says earlier raises for captains widened the gap with engineers. The union denies organizing the October 5th mass sick calls that stranded travelers. Jeff Pogela, Northwest News Radio.
4: A dire nursing shortage is forecast for just 2 years from now, as Northwest News Radio's Brian Calvert reports. One Washington school is offering a new fast track to a degree.
7: Our own federal government predicts that by the year 2028, the country will be short more than 265,000 full-time registered nurses. Julie Walter, dean of Gonzaga's School of Health Science, tells the Spokesman Review that doesn't give us much time to prepare. Applications are being accepted now for Gonzaga's new accelerated nursing degree program, which basically offers a bachelor's degree in just 15 months. Walter said the program will allow more flexibility for more students as well. The course is a mix of online work as well as in-class instruction. Brian Calvert, Northwest News Radio.
4: In a unanimous vote, city officials make their stance on the uptick in immigration raids crystal clear. Northwest News Radio's Austin Smith with the latest from Burien City Council.
8: And while Resolution 542 is praised by activists, many point to the fact that one thing is missing, a ban or moratorium on detention centers.
9: We don't need more time. We don't need to better understand the long-term impacts of detention centers. We've seen what they're used for and the kind of conditions that go on in them. They're inhumane and

0: pulling certain lots of their broccoli seeds. So far, no illnesses related to the products have been reported. The U.S. Food and Drug Administration says the products were distributed nationwide through online sales and direct-to-consumer shipping. Consumers with the recalled seeds are encouraged to seal the product in a bag and discard it. You can also contact the company for a refund. More information can be found on the FDA's website. Lillian James, Northwest News Radio.
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2: Another big story today coming from the West Coast is the man accused of killing Tupac Shakur faced a judge today. ABC News legal analyst Royal Oaks joining us now. And Royal, we got to hear a sentencing in the courtroom today.
3: That's right. The man, Dwayne Davis, convicted recently of killing Tupac Shakur, received a 40 years to life sentence. Now, technically, that's at the low end of the available range. He could have gotten life without the possibility of parole, and that's what the prosecution wanted. But as a practical matter, at age 63, he would be 103 when he's first eligible to ask for parole. So it is effectively a life sentence.
2: And Dwayne Davis had been out of prison for a long time. He had been in and then had an agreement with the courts. And then he chose to write a book, and now he lands himself back in the courtroom. Can you walk us through how this happened? Because there's a lot to track here.
3: This has to be one of the more bizarre criminal cases in America's high-profile trial history. I mean, for there to be a shooting in the 90s and then essentially nothing for more than a decade, no suspects, no serious suspects, but then when questioned about a totally separate case, the Biggie Smalls killing, the defendant admits that he did it. He does that in the context of immunity and then writes a book about it, talks about it on podcasts, thinking he's immune from criminal liability. Turned out he wasn't. And the judge threw the book at him here, pointing out that you profited from telling this story and you took somebody's life away very early.
2: Royal, is this a message to criminal defendants or convicted criminals that you're not going to profit from any type of crime?
3: You could call this a teachable moment for people who want to somehow benefit from a crime. Way back in the Son of Sam days, there was litigation over whether you could actually sell a book and profit from your crime. And the court said, well, yeah, you may. You then have to pay the victims or their families. But this kind of outcome certainly is a message to people. If you want to try to profit from a crime you committed, even if you think you can get away with it, not so fast, you probably won't.
2: Well, Royal, thanks so much for being here today. Always appreciate your insight.
3: You bet. Thanks.
2: Pope Leo now recovering after undergoing surgery today, but we have learned the pontiff has lung cancer. Doctors removed the lower lobe of his right lung, according to the Vatican, a short time ago. ABC News medical contributor Dr. Darian Sutton explains why doctors took action during the procedure.
4: During the surgery, they were likely looking at the tissue samples that were being removed from the Pope. The pathologist, the doctor who examines and diagnoses based off looking at tissue under a microscope, made the finding that this was likely an adenocarcinoma, a form of lung cancer. And then that likely led to the surgeon doing a more radical resection or removal of the tissue, not just the nodule, but the lobe of the lung.
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5: This is a Bloomberg Money Minute. Wednesday trading on Wall Street, as well as in energy markets, could be influenced by news from Saudi Arabia late Tuesday. The hit on the headquarters of Saudi Aramco, the world's largest oil company, by Houthi rebels. Sources tell Bloomberg the missile attack on the sprawling complex in eastern Saudi Arabia caused a fire, which was put out. Concerns about security at top technology companies, especially at a time when nations are competing aggressively to develop more powerful AI systems, are sure to be heightened by this. An employee at OpenAI has been charged with using a hidden recording device in the company's offices. The Saudi Arabian national was arrested after staff at OpenAI discovered an audio recording device in the back of a television in an executive conference room. The company, which says it quickly alerted the FBI on discovering the recording device, says it has no indications that anyone improperly accessed source code or customer data. Andrew O'Day, Bloomberg Radio.
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0: Aaron, in the South Sound, a 45-minute ride as you make your way southbound I-5 Tacoma to Olympia. 16 West is picking up through Gig Harbor with the Tuesday drive. 18 West is slow Auburn to Federal Way with the ride home. And on the Valley Freeway southbound, no delays. 30 minutes Auburn south to Puyallup. As you make your way southbound from Tukwila into Tacoma, you're looking at 42 minutes. And southbound drivers, no issues. You're looking at 42 minutes southbound 405 Bellevue to Renton. In Renton, there is a crash on 405 northbound right before the Valley Freeway, taking away your right lane. You're on the brakes from I-5 with it, and northbound I-5 Seattle north to Everett, you're looking at a 53-minute ride. Tonight, construction is closing the 520 eastbound off-ramp to Mott Lake Boulevard at 10, and then it'll stay closed until 6 a.m. tomorrow morning. And northbound I-5, you are slow in pockets from before the West Seattle Bridge and north through the work zone over the Ship Canal Bridge in the Northwest News Radio Traffic Center. I'm Karen Trombley.
1: 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Let's find out what's happening in your forecast with meteorologist Shannon O'Donnell of Como News.
2: Well, hi there, everybody. October moving right along, and so is the blue sky. We've got a lot of it in eastern Washington and the southwest corner of the state. It's the northwestern corner still draped in cloud cover and a few sprinkles there through the Strait and the Salish Sea. As we head into Wednesday, a few more sprinkles near BC, but the overall trend is for warmer and brighter weather for all of us. That will help carry us into the low to the mid-70s one more time by Thursday and Friday before it gets soggy again on Saturday. In the Como 4 Weather Center, I'm meteorologist Shannon O'Donnell.
1: Outside this evening, cloud cover across the region, 61 in Everett, 64 in Tacoma, 70 in Kent, 63 in Bellevue, 63 cloudy right here in Seattle. Well, we are in the bottom of the first inning in Tampa Bay. The Guardians and the Rays, it's 0-0. Of course, the Cleveland Guardians lead this series, game two, lead the ALCS 1-0. We are now in game two. Of course, bottom of the first inning, it is 0-0. Also in action tonight, the Kraken. We are in the second period, about 13 minutes still to play. The Kraken up 1-0 on top of the Flyers as their road trip continues. Around the NHL, well, Lightning and Rangers. Rangers up 2-1. Hurricanes and Capitals, the Capitals leading 2-1. Some news handed down in the NFL. Alaric Jackson getting two games for the sucker punch he threw at the end of Monday Night Football last night, hitting Nick Chubb, I believe it was Nick Bradley Chubb, rather, in the face after the game. Can't do that. Bears defensive end Montez Sweat suspended two games for violating the NFL's PED policy. I've never been accused of using PEDs. You know what I look like. Come on. Sweat will miss the Bears' Week 6 matchup with the Atlanta Falcons and Week 7 against the New England Patriots. He, of course, does have the option to appeal, but, you know, the NFL, they give you the fine, and they also control the appeal process, so good luck with that. Rams had a tough go last night, and they have decided to cut their kicker, I believe Harrison Mevis. He is now out of a job. They've signed Blake Groupie of the New York Jets to their practice squad. He'll likely be kicking. So this comes after Mevis missed a 50-yard field goal in the first quarter and a 48-yard kick was blocked in overtime. That would have been the game winner in their 37-34 loss to the Buffalo Bills. It's still ahead tonight. We've got your entertainment news. 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
1: 521 here at Northwest News Radio. I'm Aaron Wright. Thanks for listening. The man accused of damaging a King County Metro bus with a machete is now missing. According to Como News, 30-year-old Daniel Couch was granted temporary release to electronic home detention in September. And earlier today, it was confirmed he left his court-ordered residence. Couch is accused of damaging a bus on July 2nd in Seattle's Chinatown International District after the driver refused to let him board because he was armed. He's charged with second-degree malicious mischief and pleaded not guilty at his arraignment. As of now, his location is unknown. A suspect remains at large in this morning's fatal shooting outside Seattle Center. Shortly before 6, officers responded to reports of an unresponsive man inside the 76 gas station along Broad Street. The store's clerk was found with gunshot wounds and he was pronounced dead at the scene. Detectives are working to determine what led up to the shooting. The number of injuries from e-bike incidents are now into the tens of thousands. That's up from fewer than 1,000 just a few years ago. Northwest News Radio's Denise Whitaker reports on how one local city is responding.
13: That rapid rise now prompting more cities to put tighter restrictions on e-bikes, scooters, and other mobility devices. The city of Arlington passed new rules of the road, or should we say standards for sidewalks, trails, and city parks. The Arlington City Council approved an ordinance that spells out how fast the devices can travel and where they're allowed. No bikes or e-bikes or powered scooters on sidewalks. Devices capped at 15 miles per hour may use shared use paths, but you'll need to slow down to 10 miles per hour or less near pedestrians or crowded areas. And violations come with fines ranging from $50 all the way up to $150 issued by police. Denise Whitaker, Northwest News Radio.
1: President Trump on a campaign blitz to get out the vote in the upcoming elections. He's on his way to Alaska and he'll stop in Kentucky and Kansas in the coming days. ABC News political director Rick Klein explains why campaign strategists might not schedule him in places like Michigan or Maine.
14: So all of these places that he's going to are deep, deep red. That suggests that there is a retrenchment in Republican defense right now. It also, again, is telling, though, I think he's going to places where he's welcome and where his supporters will gather and be very excited to see him. And it's not forcing a candidate in a battleground state to make the decision about whether or not to appear with him.
1: The U.S. is experiencing the worst dengue fever outbreak in nearly a century. Here's Scott Pringle.
15: Beth McGraw is a professor of biology at Penn State, and she says the mosquito-borne disease is thriving the long, wet summer. She adds dengue fever is in places around the world where it has not been in the past.
16: And this has to do with the changing distributions of the mosquitoes. So Aedes albopictus and Aedes aegypti, the two main vectors, are increasingly moving northward. So we used to see them only in the tropics, but with climate change, we're seeing them in the southern U.S. more and more.
15: CDC data shows there's been more than 2,200 dengue fever cases this year in the U.S., with about quarter of the cases in Florida. I'm Scott Pringle.
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1: 524, let's find out what's happening on the roadways with Karen Trombley.
0: Aaron, a crash in Renton, 405 northbound, right before 167 in your right lane. You're heavy from I-5. On I-5, Seattle north to Everett, you're looking at 53 minutes. A southbound I-5, Tukwila into Tacoma, 37-minute ride. And as you make your way southbound on 405, you're looking at 41 minutes, Bellevue to Renton in the Northwest News Radio Traffic Center. I'm Karen Trombley.
1: Thanks, Karen. Cloudy tonight, lows in the low 50s. Tomorrow, partly sunny, your highs in the mid-60s. Thursday, Friday, mostly sunny. Should be really nice days. Highs close to 70 degrees. Saturday, well, that's when things change and a chance of rain returns to the region. Outside right now, boy, we've got plenty of cloud cover and we're hanging out in the mid-60s. 61 in Everett, 65 in Puyallup, 64 in Tacoma, 63 in Bellevue, 63 cloudy right here in Seattle.
17: Woke up, it was a Chelsea morning, and the first thing that I saw was the sun.
1: Well, 64 years after she first arrived in the U.S., Joni Mitchell is officially a U.S. citizen. Mitchell shared the news via Instagram holding an American flag. She also posted a video of her receiving her official documentation, paired with the caption, a journey that began 62 years ago. And a sad update today, actor and disability rights advocate R.J. Mitty, who brought a lifetime of experience to his program Breaking Bad, died at the age of 34. His representatives now telling us he died by suicide. If you need help or someone you know is struggling, call or text 988.
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24: ABC News, I'm Dave Packer. During surgery to remove a nodule today, the Vatican says Pope Leo was found to have lung cancer, and doctors removed the lower lobe of his right lung. ABC News medical contributor Dr. Darian Sutton.
25: The reassuring news is that if this lobe was removed and it was found that there was no other signs of spread, this may be a curative procedure. But, of course, we need to wait for the further formal pathology reports. That includes genetic testing, as well as making sure that what was removed was the complete mass and that there was nothing left.
24: The man killed while riding a roller coaster at Six Flags over Georgia has now been identified as 42-year-old Hassan Kareem. Witnesses tell ABC News that one of the restraints unlatched. Similar rides at Six Flags parks have been temporarily closed. Elections offices in both Oklahoma and Louisiana today receiving unknown powder in the mail. An envelope in Oklahoma and a package in Louisiana. No one harmed in either place. No evidence that the incidents are connected. This is ABC News.
3: When you need to know, Northwest News Radio. Here's Scott Carty and Darren Reich with a quick review of our top local stories.
1: Washington State Standard reports Governor Bob Ferguson has ordered a new salary survey to state ferry engineers ahead of wage talks next summer. This follows last week's mass service disruptions caused by several employees calling out sick at the same time. Leaders at Gonzaga University have put together an accelerated program offering a bachelor's degree in nursing in just 15 months. The program hopes to help the nation's ongoing nursing shortage. Following a surge in ice activity across the state, Burien City Council members have passed a resolution to limit their cooperation. 5:32, let's turn now to some stories you haven't heard. Kroger says it's laying off over 3,000 corporate employees over the next 3 years. Northwest News Radio's Lillian James tells us why.
26: The reason? Artificial intelligence. CEO Greg Foran wrote to employees, quote, "The way work gets done is changing across every industry. We must adapt and take advantage of technology. We need to adopt capabilities, reduce duplicative work, and look closely at where work is best fit to be done," end quote. Kroger is the largest standalone U.S. supermarket chain operating local stores like Fred Meyer and QFC. It also employs over 400,000 people. Last month, the company outlined its AI strategy meant to, quote, "improve the customer experience, make work easier for associates, and produce better business outcomes," end quote. Lillian James, Northwest News Radio.
1: 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Madison is part of the district served by Seattle City Council President Joy Hollingsworth. She says she's proud to support local homegrown businesses that reflect the values of the community.
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0: Hey, Aaron. Still this crash in Renton, 405 northbound, right before 167, blocking the right lane. You're heavy from I-5 northbound. I-5 slowing at 405 with it. 518 jammed at I-5 coming out of the airport. As you make your way southbound on 405 Bellevue to Renton, you're looking at 42 minutes. On northbound drivers, Bellevue to Linwood, you're looking at a 54-minute drive time. Construction is closing northbound 405 this weekend, Friday night through Monday, in between Southeast 8th Street to 4th Street. Overnight construction, truckers and drivers alike, the Snoqualmie Parkway on-ramp to westbound I-90 is closing, plus some lane closures on the eastbound I-90 ramp to 18, coming up at 7 tonight until 5 a.m. tomorrow morning. Looking at your ride on the Valley Freeway southbound, you're crash-free, and you're looking at 30 minutes Auburn south to Puyallup. 18 west slow Auburn to Federal Way with the ride home, and in the south sound, you're looking at a 37-minute ride southbound I-5 Tacoma to Olympia. Out of Seattle, you have no issues. You are heavy before and through the work zone over the Ship Canal Bridge with only your two left lanes open, and Seattle to Everett, 53 minutes. In the Northwest News Radio Traffic Center, I'm Karen Trombley.
1: Clouds tonight, lows in the low 50s. Those clouds are already here, and they'll be sticking around. Tomorrow, partly sunny day, your highs climbing to the mid-60s. Thursday, Friday, mostly sunny, highs near 70. It's not until Saturday that a chance of rain moves back into the region. Should be dry these next few days. Outside right now, cloud covered, plenty to go around. 61 in Everett, 65 in Puyallup, 64 in Tacoma, 63 in Bellevue, 63 cloudy right here in Seattle. It's 5:36. A man facing murder charges in King County, facing more charges in another county. We get the details with Northwest News Radio's Eric Heintz.
5: 21-year-old Al Hussein Drama is charged in the October 23 shooting death of 26-year-old Robert Blow in Federal Way. Now, Snohomish County prosecutors allege he and another man was involved in the carjackings of three people in Linwood and Lake Stevens in the same week as the shooting in South King County. He pled not guilty to the murder charge and goes to trial later this month. The Everett Herald reports that second man pleaded guilty to 9 total charges last year and received a 30-year prison sentence. Eric Heintz, Northwest News Radio.
1: Charges are dropped against a 16-year-old Tacoma High School student involved in an on-campus fight. Prosecutors asked the judge to drop 4 counts of first-degree assault against the suspect. New evidence supported the defense's claim that the boy defended himself from a robbery attempt by other students. 6 people, including a security guard, were hurt in the fight involving a knife. The Tacoma News Tribune reports a social media post by one of the alleged victims showed that 4 people the suspect was accused of assaulting and a 5th person conspired to rob him before the incident. As Governor Bob Ferguson weighs a potential tax credit for Washington families, state leaders chime in. Northwest News Radio's Austin Smith with more.
6: So far, 31 other states are on board with the reimbursement program that would see you paid back on your federal taxes for donating to approved scholarship programs. Washington isn't on board yet, and Governor Ferguson has not given a public stance, but the superintendent of public instruction is saying no. In Chris Rakedahl's letter to Ferguson urging him to abstain, his main concern is that Washington really has no control over the entire process. This could lead to discrimination on racial or sexual orientation, or it could lead to money only funneling to private schools rather than actually helping out public schools. Ferguson, as the governor, has the final say on this. He needs to make his choice by the new year. Austin Smith, Northwest News Radio.
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7: Flying can really be overwhelming for travelers with disabilities because there are so many unknowns. So SeaTac International Airport is working to remove those variables with its Wings for All program. This program gives people with intellectual and developmental disabilities a chance to practice the airport experience, from checking bags and going through security to boarding a plane. SEA is partnering with United Airlines, the Arc of King County, and TSA to provide a day of practice. It's coming up on Saturday from 12:30 to 2 at the airport. Denise Whitaker, Northwest News Radio.
1: Well, some encouraging news for the southern resident orcas. The Center for Whale Research's annual census found 76 whales as of July 1st, up from 74 last year. That's thanks to two calves surviving up to the count, both in K-Pod. This marks the first annual increase for K-Pod in more than 20 years and the second straight year of growth for the overall population. Researchers say there's still reason for concern with low birth rates and calf survival that may be linked to pollution and a shortage of fatty Chinook salmon. So while these new arrivals offer hope, the center's research director says we still need to address the threats the whales face: pollutants, stress from noise, and lack of food.
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1: Actress Selma Blair, known for her roles in Cruel Intentions and Legally Blonde, is accused of stealing the show. Well, in a bad way. On board a Delta Airlines flight from L.A. to New York City, ABC News legal analyst Royal Oaks joining me now. So, Royal, what is Selma Blair accused of doing here?
8: Well, she is accused of a lot of mayhem. She was on a flight from LAX to JFK. She allegedly punched one flight attendant, bit another. The crew had to restrain her. And so then police meet the aircraft. She's being placed on a stretcher. She allegedly kicked the Port Authority officer. And then when she gets to the hospital, she kicks a nurse. Now, the answer to this by her lawyers is she has serious medical issues, multiple sclerosis, so that probably is going to be their defense as to the charges against her.
1: It sounds like a lot was happening as they were trying to get her off that plane. So walk us through the charges she could be facing or is facing.
8: Yeah, two counts of second degree assault. She's, of course, pleading not guilty. She has been released after posting bail. So it's a serious matter that could land her in prison for years. But, you know, this is definitely going to tee up an issue that is of concern to a lot of people. Namely, what's the effect of a mental or physical problem on your criminal liability if you are charged with something that, according to the defense, never would have happened, but for something totally out of your control?
1: And unfortunately for Blair, this isn't the first time she's had an incident like this.
8: That's right. It is something that has happened throughout the course of her illness. She, of course, is a well-known actress with a lot of credits, but definitely has had bumps in the road. The key here is that when you're charged with a crime, almost always there's an essential element, namely an intent to commit the crime. If you do something, for example, you absolutely had no idea what was coming, if somebody spikes your drink with LSD and you do something awful, that is and can be an absolute defense. So again, look for this kind of response by her attorneys to reduce her culpability.
1: Do airlines typically take action along with the legal fight that happens here?
8: Yeah, I mean, the airline is involved, certainly. They are trained. Everybody on the airplane is trained to deal with emergencies and very strange stuff like this. Sometimes people blame the airlines for not being sufficiently prepared or for overreacting. People have sued airlines for false imprisonment and assault and battery when they're tied up, or people use duct tape to attach them to a seat. So who knows what kind of legal repercussions there might be. But as you point out, with a track record of difficulties, it's unlikely, I think, that the airline is going to get any legal blame out of this.
1: That's ABC News legal analyst Royal Oaks joining us on Northwest News Radio.
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9: This is a Bloomberg Money Minute. It's another day of consequential earnings reports from financial companies, and one of them, Bank of America, is making news for more than one reason. Ahead of its earnings report, it's come word the giant bank has been fined more than $1.2 billion by U.S. regulators for money laundering and sanctions violations. The enforcement actions include a $750 million civil penalty from the Comptroller of the Treasury. That's a record. In a statement, Bank of America says it's invested billions in tech and dedicated thousands of workers to combat financial crime. Along with B of A, we get earnings reports today from firms including BlackRock and State Street. When you think of an Acura, you probably don't think of a giant hulking SUV, but soon you might.
10: Honda is working on an all-new Acura SUV that can seat up to 8 passengers, making it the premium brand's largest U.S. offering. Honda also expects to launch another Acura SUV, which it describes as adventure-ready, in early 2028. Andrew O'Day, Bloomberg Radio.
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1: 544, let's find out what's happening on the roadways with Karen Trombley.
0: Aaron, the 520 and 990 bridges both westbound, a slow midspan to I-5 coming from 405 and 405 southbound and northbound. You're slow in between our Lake Washington bridges northbound 405. You're slow as you make your way from Bellevue into Bothell. As you make your way northbound from Bellevue to Linwood, you're looking about 46 minutes. As you make your way northbound on I-5 from Shoreline to Everett, you're looking at less than a 30-minute ride. As you make your way southbound on I-5, you're slow before and after 520 and Shoreline south to Seattle, you're looking at about 36 minutes. As you make your way out of Seattle south to Tukwila on I-5, less than a 25-minute ride. No issues on the Valley Freeway. A Renton south through Kent into Puyallup. You're moving with no delay. Still a slight delay 18 west to Auburn to Federal Way with a Tuesday drive on I-5 southbound. As you make the Fife curve into the South Sound, you got a slight delay. Also a slight delay 16 west through Gig Harbor. And that's your ride home in the Northwest News Radio Traffic Center. I'm Karen Trombley.
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11: Well, hi there, everybody. We are heading into some beautiful weather going forward. We'll end up on either side of 50 on Wednesday morning and then see partly sunny skies for Wednesday afternoon. High temperatures starting to climb back into the mid-60s for the midpoint of the work and school week. Even milder by week's end on Friday afternoon. We're going to strive into the low to the mid-70s one more time over downtown Seattle. In the Como 4 Weather Center, I'm meteorologist Shannon O'Donnell.
1: Outside right now, 61 cloudy in Everett, 64 in Tacoma, 70 in Kent, 63 in Bellevue, 63 cloudy right here in Seattle. We head over to the sports desk. The Kraken getting busy in Philadelphia. They're currently up 2-0 on the Flyers, 1:30 to play in the second period. All right, we've got some big news coming out of Monday Night Football last night. The Rams releasing kicker Harrison Meavis and signing Blake Groupie from the New York Jets practice squad. The NFL Network reporting the news. The change comes after Meavis missed a 50-yard field goal attempt in the first quarter and had a 48-yarder blocked in overtime that would have been their game winner. They, of course, went on to lose 37-34 in overtime to the Buffalo Bills. Also, after the game, Rams left tackle Alaric Jackson, he gave a knuckle sandwich to Buffalo Bills outside linebacker Bradley Chubb. That is frowned upon. He is now suspended for 2 games. He's got the option to appeal, but if his appeal is unsuccessful, he'll be sitting out week 6 and 7, in which they play the Arizona Cardinals and Las Vegas Raiders. Around the sports world, plenty of action, and of course, Seahawks this week facing a short week as they get ready. Still looking there, licking their wounds from Sunday's game. They're getting set to face the Denver Broncos in Denver Thursday Night Football. You can watch it on Amazon Prime at 5:15. And the Huskies getting set to visit Purdue this week. They take on the Boilermakers. They're coming off a tough one where they lost to Iowa here at home, 41-24. They'll be without quarterback DeMond Williams, who's still recovering from a rib injury. Elijah Brown looked good in relief. He's taking reps with the first team this week. We'll tell you what's going on across the region after this. 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
1: 551 here at Northwest News Radio. I'm Aaron Wright. Thanks for listening. Severe storms stretching from the Texas Panhandle to the Northwest are moving eastward. ABC senior meteorologist Melissa Griffin is tracking it all.
27: It's the same system that is now moving across the country, and it's going to kind of park itself across the Central Plains for the next few days. This is why we have a severe weather threat. This is for tonight. So if you're anywhere from Kansas City, Missouri, Wichita, all the way down to the Texas Panhandle, damaging winds, large hail, brief tornadoes can't be ruled out, and flash flooding, a major threat as we head into the evening hours. This is going to continue into Thursday, too, because a lot of these same areas are going to see more rounds of heavy rain Wednesday and Thursday, which is why we have this flash flood threat.
1: The Supreme Court has agreed to hear arguments in a lawsuit seeking public records about Elon Musk's Department of Government Efficiency. As The Hill's Zach Schoenfield reports, the key dispute will determine if DOGE is an agency under the Freedom of Information Act.
28: Because if so, it has to answer all of these public records requests that left-leaning groups and watchdogs have filed basically ever since the start of the second Trump administration. The government has taken the position that DOGE is not an agency. It's not subject to that law, so it doesn't have to hand over those documents. Now, the key dispute here before the Supreme Court is this lower judge, in trying to figure this all out, told DOGE that it needed to hand over some material so he could answer this question.
1: The justices are expected to hear arguments in this case early next year.
7: 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The Nordic Innovation Conference brings together leaders to explore opportunities of concern around this year's focus, the Arctic, at the National Nordic Museum in Ballard. American democracy unfolds in a robust discussion designed to bring new dimension to your thinking about political discourse. Lutheran Bishop Shelley Brian Wee and European travel expert Rick Steves take the stage tonight at Town Hall Seattle. The world's first and only Oscar-qualifying South Asian Film Festival kicks off a six-day celebration featuring films focused on personal stories told by women and the growing influence of animation at the Tazvir Film Center in Seattle through Sunday. Another round of worldwide jazz greats take stages this week with Jessica Lurie tonight at the Royal Room. The Earshot Jazz Festival continues the rest of the week at Raisbeck Auditorium, Southgate Roller Rink, the Moore Theater, and Nectar Lounge. That's my list. I'm Denise Whitaker on Northwest News Radio.
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1: It's 5:54. Let's find out what's happening out there on the roadways with Karen Trombley.
0: Aaron, crash free, and you're looking at 47 minutes as you make your way northbound Seattle to Everett. Shoreline south to Seattle on I-5. You're looking at a 30-minute ride. Tuesday Drive giving you a 41-minute travel time southbound 405 Bellevue to Renton. As you make your way southbound Tukwila into Tacoma, you're looking at a 37-minute ride. On the Valley Freeway, no issues. Just under an hour, Renton through Auburn into Puyallup, and in the south sound, a 35-minute ride Tacoma to Olympia in the Northwest News Radio Traffic Center. I'm Karen Trombley.
1: Thanks, Karen. Let's talk about your forecast and what you can expect. Clouds tonight, your lows hang out in the low 50s. Tomorrow, partly sunny. Our highs are in the mid-50s. Thursday, Friday, mostly sunny days, highs reaching about 70 degrees. Saturday, a chance of rain returns to the region. But we've got some pretty nice days before we got to worry about any of that. Outside right now, 61 cloudy in Everett, 65 in Puyallup, 63 in Olympia, 64 in Tacoma, 63 in Bellevue, 63 cloudy right here in Seattle. 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Ahead at 6 o'clock, a look at raising salaries for ferry engineers. What has to happen first?
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24: From ABC News, I'm Dave Packer. Pope Leo says the Vatican has been diagnosed with lung cancer. Surgeons today removing the lower lobe of the Pope's right lung in a procedure lasting about 90 minutes earlier.
25: The 71-year-old pontiff waving and shaking hands with well-wishers as he walked into Gemelli Hospital in Rome today for surgery to remove what he said was a growth or nodule on his lung. The Vatican revealing the lower lobe of the Pope's right lung was removed, saying testing confirmed he has lung adenocarcinoma.
24: ABC's Tom Sophie Burridge. Doctors called the surgery a success, saying there were no other complications. An investigation underway at Six Flags over Georgia after Monday's deadly roller coaster accident. A rider flung from his seat when a restraint on the Goliath roller coaster unlatched. ABC's Faith Abube is outside the park.
26: Today, the park here is closed, but the Goliath is also closed as well. And according to Six Flags, there are several rides across the country that are similar to the Goliath, and at this time, those have been temporarily shut down as well as this investigation continues.
24: One of the Cornell Seven is asking a judge to silence the attorney for the woman who's accusing the fraternity brothers of gang rape. The attorney for Diego Sarabia says that Jane Doe's attorney is making too many TV appearances and says it could lead to doxing and other threats.
29: All seven fraternity brothers have denied Jane Doe's sexual assault and forcible drugging allegations that have rocked Cornell. There's a faculty vote of no confidence in the university administration expected tomorrow.
24: ABC's Aaron Katursky. President Trump tonight stumping in Alaska for incumbent Republican Senator Dan Sullivan, who's being challenged by Democrat and former Congresswoman Mary Peltola and another Dan Sullivan.
30: They found a guy named Dan Sullivan. They put him up to get a little confused. And actually, by mistake, he got 2.4%. That's a lot. That's too much. That could be the difference.
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24: Despite recent crude oil disruptions, gas prices have been on the decline.
12: Both Gas Buddy and AAA put the national average for regular unleaded at around $4.33 a gallon. That's down from last week, but still about $1.38 above the price right before the start of the U.S.-Iran war. Californians are paying the most, around $6.28 a gallon. Georgians, the least, at $3.79.
24: ABC's Jim Ryan. Health officials are reporting an increased interest in the measles, mumps, and rubella vaccine as cases of the measles rise past 4,000 nationwide. AI-related layoffs hit a grocery chain.
14: Kroger has announced 3,000 people are going to be let go over the course of the next 3 years. CEO Greg Foran says the grocery store company must adapt and take advantage of technology. Last month, he released a new AI strategy for Kroger, which included a plan to have AI agents handle planning, shopping, and purchasing decisions for customers. Kroger is coming off a failed merger with Albertsons, which was at the center of antitrust lawsuits from the SEC and the states of Colorado and Washington. Mike Dubusky, ABC News.
24: The truth is out there. Hulu says Ryan Coogler's series reboot of The X-Files has been picked up. They say it follows two highly decorated FBI agents who are assigned to a long-shutter division devoted to cases involving unexplained phenomena. Disney is the parent company of Hulu and ABC News. I'm Dave Packer, ABC News.
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1: A new salary survey planned for Washington ferry engineers and how Washington University wants to help the national nursing shortage. 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
7: Aaron, crash-free, and starting with 405 southbound Bellevue to Renton, a 38-minute travel time. Northbound drivers, Bellevue to Linwood, you're looking at 46 minutes. Looking ahead to the weekend, a total closure of northbound 405 in between Southeast 8th Street and 4th Street as Friday night through Monday. Overnight construction will be closing the 520 eastbound off-ramp to Montlake Boulevard. It also closes Montlake Boulevard on to 520 westbound. These ramps closing at 10 tonight until 6 a.m. tomorrow morning. 520 West, you're still heavy and slow from midspan to I-5 with the ride home. And Seattle North to Everett, you're looking at 46 minutes. You're slow through the work zone over the Ship Canal Bridge with only your two left lanes open. This set up place till the end of the year. As you make your way southbound, I-5 is slower in between 520 and I-90. As you make your way Tukwila to Tacoma, you're looking at a 34-minute drive time. Tukwila into all the way to Olympia, you're looking at just a little over an hour. Your ride on the Valley Freeway southbound, you're looking at 30 minutes, Auburn south to Puyallup. 18 West, still slightly delayed with your ride home, Auburn to Federal Way in the Northwest News Radio Traffic Center. I'm Karen Trombley.
1: Clouds tonight, lows in the low 50s. Tomorrow, we're partly sunny, highs in the mid-60s. Thursday, Friday, sunshine and 70s. Saturday, rain's back in the picture. Outside right now, we're comfortable in the 60s with cloud cover to go around. 60 in Everett, 62 in Tacoma, 61 right here in Seattle.
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1: Washington ferry engineers will get a new salary review after last week's mass sick calls disrupted service. Northwest News Radio's Jeff Pogula explains why there's no immediate pay increase.
14: Ferry Chief Steve Neavy says earlier raises for captains widened the pay gap with engineers. The Washington State Standard now reports Governor Ferguson has ordered a new salary survey ahead of wage talks next summer. Neavy says budget problems prevented a fix during the recent bargaining session. An arbitrator awarded no raise for the next contract, though talks can reopen. The union blames heavy overtime for poor morale and denies organizing the October 5th absences. Jeff Pogula, Northwest News Radio.
1: By 2028, our own federal government predicts the country will be short 265,000 registered nurses. Northwest News Radio's Brian Calvert reports on the school that wants to step in and fill the gap.
2: We're just 2 years away from that prediction, so the leaders at Gonzaga University have put together what they call an accelerated program offering a bachelor's degree in nursing in just 15 months. Gonzaga will accomplish this through a combination of online courses, hands-on clinical experience, and simulation-based learning on campus. Julie Walter, dean of Gonzaga School of Health Science, tells the Spokesman Review, quote, "The need for well-prepared nurses makes this the right time to open another pathway into the profession. Applications for the accelerated nursing program are now being accepted." Brian Calvert, Northwest News Radio.
1: Following a surge of ICE activity across the state, city council members pass a resolution to limit their cooperation.
3: In Resolution 542, the Burien City Council writes that ICE activities have, in their words, a significant and harmful impact on families and the community. And they outline their updated and unanimously approved sanctuary policy plainly. Quote, "City employees and officers shall not cooperate with, assist, or facilitate civil immigration enforcement activities." End quote. On top of this, city-owned or controlled properties and services, including food, transit, and land, will not be permitted for use by ICE or any other federal immigration enforcement agency. But a moratorium on detention centers is still on the table, and some activists that spoke to the council say that's very needed.
4: So our immediate demand is to put a stop to that now. There's clear model language in other cities like Renton and Tukwila and Seattle and then King County, right? That language has already been workshopped through their legal departments. The moratorium should not take any more time to deliberate.
3: Austin Smith, Northwest News Radio.
23: Beyond the

0: Premier solo. No qualifier needed here. She was the first person ever to do that. Along the way, Earhart racked up awards like the Distinguished Flying Cross, given to her by Congress, or the National Geographic Medal, given to her by President Herbert Hoover and documented by Pathé Gazette.
1: All of America is proud of you and your performance.
2: I do thank you sincerely.
0: But if there's one dark cloud that's hung over the Earhart story, it's the mystery of what happened to her. Again, from Pathé Gazette.
3: Only a short time ago, Amelia Earhart checked over every detail of her $80,000 flying laboratory in preparation for her round-the-world flight.
0: In 1937, Earhart embarked on her most daring journey yet, an attempt to do what no one had ever done before, circumnavigate the entire world by plane. Her and her navigator, Fred Noonan, made it more than 22,000 miles into that journey. Until...
3: Then to a waiting world came news of disaster as the plane failed to reach tiny Howland Island in mid-Pacific.
0: Earhart and Noonan disappeared somewhere over the Pacific. Despite one of the biggest search and rescue efforts ever undertaken until that point, no one has been able to find the plane, let alone any trace of the two people on it. But that hasn't stopped one intrepid crew from trying.
4: I think it's a really good chance that this is the wreckage of the Electra that was flown there in 1937 by Amelia Earhart.
0: That's Rick Pettigrew with the Archaeological Legacy Institute. He's one of the leaders of an expedition to a remote island in the Pacific Ocean called Nikumaroro. That's where his team of researchers believe, thanks to satellite images, the remains of that Lockheed Electra plane might be hiding.
4: Visually, we have imagery from recent satellite pictures, a helicopter video 2001, aerial photographs from 1938 taken by the New Zealand military. So all the evidence put together points to this spot as the likely location of the Electra.
0: That plane, by the way, is also known as the Flying Laboratory. It was built with the help of Purdue University. The school's Steve Schultz is also on the expedition and says Earhart's legacy looms large at the school.
5: Her pioneering spirit is, we like to say, is really part of our culture, part of the Boilermaker spirit.
0: The team successfully arrived at the island yesterday after an 830 nautical mile journey. Today is going to be all about clearing vegetation, getting equipment set up. Time is of the essence here. This is only a 5-day trip. Weather and ocean conditions change fast in this part of the world. And that's not the only challenge they're facing. This is from an expedition there a couple years ago, documented by National Geographic.
6: Up to 3 feet across and weighing in at over 9 pounds, coconut crabs are the largest on Earth.
0: Yeah, it turns out thousands of these giant crabs live on Nikumaroro. This is from an expedition a couple years ago where researchers found these crabs can actually climb trees, plucking birds off branches for a light lunch. When scientists left half a pig carcass out for research purposes, it took the crabs of the island, helped by their strawberry hermit crab cousins, just a week to devour the whole thing, carrying the bones back to their underground lairs. Here's how one of the researchers in that Nat Geo piece explained it.
7: And the results are about the most disgusting thing you've ever seen. But it is very enlightening.
0: It is enlightening, not just because these crabs are forcing the crew of the expedition to sleep on the boat every night, but also because they might be key to finding the remains of Earhart and Noonan. Again, from Nat Geo.
8: So right now, the biggest hypothesis is to see if we can find a crab burrow with the remains of some human right at the site. That would be, like, unbelievable.
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10: 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The S&P 500 down 2 points. The NASDAQ down 42 points. Politics at 10, business at 11. 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
11: Well, Aaron, the Tuesday drive is winding down, though still seeing delays north and south on I-5 in between our Lake Washington bridges, south on 405. You do have a slow go through Bellevue, and you are slower 167 northbound at 405. Otherwise, traffic is moving freely, all routes into the airport, no issues. And your Tuesday drive times, you're looking at 46 minutes Seattle to Everett. Slight delay north on I-5 through the work zone over the Ship Canal Bridge, and then south on I-5, Tukwila to Tacoma. That'll take you 30 34 minutes. Also at 34

0: Minute ride southbound I-5 Tacoma to Olympia on the Valley Freeway, southbound Renton through Auburn into Puyallup. That stretch just under an hour. Your ride on 405 southbound Bellevue to Renton, 33 minutes, and it'll take you 43 minutes as you make your way northbound Bellevue to Linwood. Looking ahead to the weekend, total closure of 405 northbound in between Southeast 8th Street and 4th Street Friday night through Monday. Overnight, you're looking at the closure of the 520 eastbound off-ramp to Motley Boulevard at 10 tonight until 6 a.m. tomorrow morning. In the Northwest News Radio Traffic Center, I'm Karen Trombley.
1: 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Let's find out what's happening in your forecast with meteorologist Shannon O'Donnell of Como News.
2: Well, hi there, everybody. A happy Tuesday to you. We've got mainly cloudy skies, kind of a sleepy day out there. A few sprinkles falling right on schedule closer to the BC border and near the ocean beaches. We will see a few more of those on Wednesday, but the trend overall is for warming up and brightening up as well. Temperatures by Thursday and especially Friday back into the low to mid-70s around Puget Sound. In the Como 4 Weather Center, I'm meteorologist Shannon O'Donnell.
1: Around the region tonight, we are socked in by cloud cover. It's 60 in Everett, 62 in Puyallup, 62 in Tacoma, 61 in Bellevue, 61 cloudy right here in Seattle. Well, the Seahawks need to quickly turn the page on that mistake-filled loss to the San Francisco 49ers. This Thursday, they'll be in Denver to play the Broncos. Defensive tackle Byron Murphy had two quarterback sacks against the Niners. Says even though it's early in the season, these turnarounds can be just as tough as the games themselves.
3: Coming off a Sunday game, then knowing you have to play Thursday, first you got to, like, it's your body. You know your body be beat up, so you got to hit the training room.
1: Kickoff 5:15 Thursday on Amazon Prime. The Kraken in Philadelphia facing the Flyers tonight, and they are off to a great start. Third period, the Kraken on top of the Flyers 2-0. The Kraken sit at 4-2, 2 points behind Vegas in the NHL Pacific Division. The Brewers took down the Dodgers in game two of the NLCS. The Dodgers lost, this is written a little funny. The Brewers won 7-4 over the Dodgers. They lead the best of seven series, 2-0. Visit LA for game three on Wednesday. In the ALCS, let's figure out what's happening live right now. We got some NFL stories. Want to bring you some baseball now. ALCS game two, Cleveland leads the series 1-0. We're in the bottom of the fourth. This game is still 0-0 in Tampa. Again, Cleveland leads this series 1-0. Still ahead on Northwest News Radio's we've got our medical minute coming up after this.
4: 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The ones that affect you right now can't.
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1: 621 here at Northwest News Radio. I'm Aaron Wright. Thanks for listening. The man charged with attacking a King County Metro bus with a machete has escaped home detention. According to Como News, 30-year-old Daniel Couch was confirmed missing earlier today. He's accused of damaging a bus on July 2nd in Seattle's Chinatown International District after the driver refused to let him board because he was armed. As of now, his location is unknown. We first told you about an early morning shooting earlier today. Happened at a local gas station. We've now got more details. Just before 6 this morning, officers responded to reports of an unresponsive man inside the 76 gas station across from Seattle Center. According to the Seattle Police Department, the store's clerk was found with a gunshot wound and was pronounced dead at the scene. So far, no arrests have been made. Broccoli sprouts being recalled due to potential salmonella contamination. Northwest News Radio's Lillian James with the details.
13: Gardner's Basics, Eden Brothers, and EAK Distribution are recalling certain lots of their broccoli seeds. The U.S. Food and Drug Administration says the products were distributed nationwide through online sales and direct-to-consumer shipping. So far, no illnesses related to the products have been reported. Consumers with the recalled seeds are encouraged to seal the product in a bag and discard it. You can also contact the company for a refund. More information can be found on the FDA's website. Lillian James, Northwest News Radio.
1: While the popularity of e-bikes grows, the number of places you can ride one is shrinking.
14: Arlington is the latest of nearly a dozen cities in Western Washington to pass ordinances that prohibit you from riding a bike or e-bike on the sidewalk. E-bikes that do not travel faster than 20 miles per hour can use shared trails in Arlington, but those capable of higher speeds are prohibited. This new ordinance also requires helmets for riders under the age of 16 and on faster devices. Mayor Don Vanney calls the new rules, which built upon state law, a practical approach to keep everyone safe. Riders must obey all traffic laws and traffic control devices, and they must also give an audible signal before passing. Violators face fees ranging from $50 to $250, which would be issued by Arlington police officers. Denise Whitaker, Northwest News Radio.
1: An investigation underway at Six Flags over Georgia after yesterday's deadly roller coaster accident. A rider was flung from his seat when a restraint on the Goliath roller coaster unlatched. The man's been identified as a public school worker in Atlanta. It's 624.
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1: How are we looking out there, Karen?
0: Crash-free, Aaron, and northbound I-5 Seattle north to Everett. You're looking at a 46-minute ride. It'll take you 30 minutes as you make your way shoreline to Seattle. On southbound 405 Bellevue to Renton, you're looking at just under 40 minutes. And you got a 37-minute ride southbound I-5 Tukwila into Tacoma. On the Valley Freeway southbound, no delays, just under an hour. Renton through Auburn into Puyallup. And in the south sound, you're looking at 35 minutes Tacoma to Olympia. In the Northwest News Radio Traffic Center, I'm Karen Trombley.
1: 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In your forecast tonight, clouds, lows in the low 50s. Tomorrow, partly sunny, highs reaching the mid-60s. Outside right now, cloud cover across the region. 60 in Everett, 62 in Tacoma, 61 in Bellevue. 61 right here in Seattle. 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
10: Metastatic breast cancer is a diagnosis many people may never hear about until it hits home. It's also known as stage 4 breast cancer, and while it's treatable, it's not yet curable. Metastatic means that cancer has spread beyond the breast and nearby lymph nodes to other parts of the body, most often the bones, liver, lungs, or brain. Some people are diagnosed at this late stage, while others may have already undergone treatment for early stage breast cancer and see it come back years later. An estimated 170,000 women in the U.S. are living with metastatic breast cancer, according to the American Cancer Society. The disease is responsible for most of the roughly 42,000 breast cancer deaths each year. The good news here is that the survival rate, especially among younger women, is increasing. About one-third of women diagnosed have lived more than 5 years. Some may live 10 or more years after their diagnosis. It's partly thanks to newer targeted therapies. Advocates say more research funding is still needed. Women should begin regular mammograms at age 40 and talk with their doctor about how often they get screened based on their risk. With your Medical Minute, I'm Yuri Benajad.
15: 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I'm Libby Kay. I'll keep an eye on the trouble spots and help you find the route to work that gets you there the fastest. 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
22: ABC News, I'm Dave Packer. Pope Leo says the Vatican, Pope Leo has been diagnosed with lung cancer. Surgeons today removed the lower lobe of the Pope's right lung.
23: The Vatican saying the Pope was in the operating room for 3 hours, with the surgery itself lasting 90 minutes, adding the surgery was successful and there were no complications.
24: Given the advancements in the treatment of lung cancer, medical experts say patients can have great outcomes if doctors caught the cancer early and removed it all during the procedure.
22: ABC's Tom Sophie Burridge. An investigation underway at Six Flags over Georgia after Monday's deadly roller coaster accident. A rider was flung from his seat when a restraint on the Goliath roller coaster unlatched. Violent protests in Paris. French students taking to the streets for another day of demonstrations over poor high school and university conditions. Florida Governor Ron DeSantis says power has been restored to 95% of all customers in the area impacted by Hurricane Isaias. This is ABC News.
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1: The Washington State Standard reports Governor Bob Ferguson has ordered a new salary survey for state ferry engineers ahead of wage talks next summer. This follows last week's mass service disruptions caused by several employees calling out sick at the same time. Leaders at Gonzaga University have put together an accelerated program that offers a bachelor's degree in nursing in just 15 months. The program hopes to help the nation's ongoing nursing shortage. Following a surge of ice activity across the state, Burien City Council members have passed a resolution to limit their cooperation. Arlington, the latest of nearly a dozen cities in western Washington to pass ordinances that prohibit you from riding a bike or e-bike on the sidewalk. 6:32, let's turn now to some stories you haven't heard this hour. Thousands of employees are being let go nationwide as a grocery chain leans into artificial intelligence.
25: Kroger is the largest standalone U.S. supermarket chain operating local stores like Fred Meyer and QFC. Now it's laying off 3,000 corporate employees over the next 3 years. This comes as the company leans into AI to, quote, improve the customer experience, make work easier for associates, and produce better business outcomes, end quote. CEO Greg Foran started the job this past February and has a reputation for being tech savvy. Last month, the company outlined its AI strategy, including the three stages of its journey: assisted, augmented, and autonomous. Lillian James, Northwest News Radio.
1: 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According to GeekWire, an autonomous robot named Tally roams Greenwood's Fred Meyer. 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On land that once featured City People's Mercantile, the new PCC at 2925 East Madison expects to employ about 75 people.
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1: And let's find out what's happening in your commute with Karen Trombley.
0: Out of Seattle, Aaron, north to Everett. Drivers looking at a 39-minute ride to I-5 northbound. You are slow through the work zone over the Ship Canal Bridge of I-20 West. Slow as you approach I-5 with the Tuesday drive. Tonight, construction is closing the 520 eastbound off-ramp to Motlake Boulevard and Motlake Boulevard onto 520 westbound. These ramps closing at 10, staying closed until 6 a.m. tomorrow morning. Looking at your ride on 405 southbound, you're slower at before and after I-90 and Bellevue South Renton, you're looking at 32 minutes. At Bellevue North to Linwood, you're looking at a 43-minute ride. As you make your way on the Valley Freeway, no issues. Southbound Renton through Auburn into Puyallup in the South Sound. You're looking at 34 minutes as you make your way south on I-5 Tacoma to Olympia. There is work on I-5 northbound near through Lacey and north to DuPont. On and off lane closures set in place until 6 a.m. tomorrow morning. And I just picked up a crash southbound I-5 just before 516. This one in your HOV lane. And you are tapping the brakes already as you move by in the Northwest News Radio Traffic Center. I'm Karen Trombley.
1: Clouds tonight, lows in the low 50s. Tomorrow, a partly sunny day, highs climbing to the mid-60s. Thursday, Friday should be even nicer, mostly sunny days, highs near 70 degrees. Saturday, a chance of rain returns to the region. Not something to be concerned about right now, but we are looking at clouds all across the region tonight. It's 60 in Everett, 62 in Puyallup, 62 in Tacoma, 61 in Bellevue, 61 degrees and cloudy right here in Seattle. It's 636. A 21-year-old murder suspect charged with killing 26-year-old Robert Blow in Federal Way in 2023 is facing new charges. Now, Snohomish County prosecutors alleged Al Hussein Drama and another man were involved in the carjackings of three people in Linwood and Lake Stevens in the same week as the shooting. The two men are also suspected of committing a violent home invasion robbery at the same time. The Everett Herald reports he pled not guilty to the murder charges and goes to trial later this month. That second suspect pleaded guilty to 9 total charges in 2025 and is facing 30 years in prison. Criminal charges dismissed against a teen in connection with a stabbing at a Tacoma high school. Pierce County Judge Michael Schwartz agreed to a request from prosecutors to drop 4 counts of first-degree assault filed against a 16-year-old. This after new evidence supported the defense's claims that he defended himself from a robbery attempt while at Foss High School. The Tacoma News Tribune reports a social media posting by one of the alleged victims showed that 4 people the suspect was accused of assaulting and a 5th person conspired to rob him before the incident on April 30th. A total of 6 people were hurt in the incident. As the effects of the Big Beautiful Bill get closer, state leaders debate a new potential tax credit. Here's Northwest News Radio's Austin Smith.
2: Starting next year, the reimbursement would come to those who donate to a list of approved scholarship giving organizations. You donate up to $1,700, and that exact amount comes back to you as a federal tax return. This won't be something that Washingtonians get unless Washington opts in. And reported by the Spokesman Review, one of the biggest players in education right now is a no. Superintendent of Public Instruction Chris Rakedahl urges Governor Bob Ferguson to abstain. He says this tax credit is actually a way to funnel public dollars to private education and that Washington public schools will simply lose out. Representative Jim Walsh, on the other hand, disagrees on Facebook, saying the superintendent's letter is sleazy. He also says that not opting into this tax credit would be, quote, stupid. Austin Smith, Northwest News Radio.
1: Vacations are escapes for a lot of folks, but when air travel is involved, the excitement level can drop for people with disabilities. Here's Northwest News Radio's Denise Whitaker.
3: So SeaTac International Airport is looking to slow that down, giving families time to rehearse each step of the process, from getting a boarding pass, checking a suitcase, to moving through security, and finally boarding the plane. SEA's Wings for All program is inviting individuals with intellectual or developmental disabilities like autism, cerebral palsy, Down syndrome, and others to reduce stress, build confidence, and make flying more accessible for everyone. They're inviting passengers and families with disabilities to come to the airport at 12:30 Saturday to review the process with airport, airline, and TSA professionals who will help you feel more comfortable and confident to take flight. Denise Whitaker, Northwest News Radio.
1: Well, some good news about killer whales. The Center for Whale Research says the population of K-Pod increased for the first time in 2 decades. Its 2026 census counted a total of 76 southern residents remaining here this summer. That's an increase from 74 last year. A total of two calves lived to the census date of July 1st, while two others born during the survey period did not survive. This is encouraging news, but the center says it's important to remember that periods of growth have often been followed by steep declines in population.
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1: President Trump crisscrossing the country in an effort to drum up support ahead of the midterm elections. What's unusual, the president spending a lot of time in reliably red districts. ABC News Deputy Political Director Ben Siegel joining us now. Ben, the president is currently on a West Coast swing.
4: That's right. The president is going to places that we do not usually see on the battleground for the Senate and the House. But that's because he's really facing difficult economic headwinds. He's traveling out to Alaska right now. It's a state he won comfortably in 2024 before a trip to Montana and then Nevada as well. So he is all over the map, all in service of protecting Republicans, defending the House and Senate majorities, but facing tremendous economic and historic headwinds in doing so.
1: And the president's not alone. J.D. Vance currently in Texas doing his part to campaign for the GOP. The Senate race drawing a lot of attention, but it's not the only one you're keeping an eye on.
4: Yeah, I mean, the Senate race there is very competitive. And also the governor's race in that state. You've seen Greg Abbott running now for a third term, but again, facing a voter dissatisfaction with gas prices, with the economy in Texas as well. There have also been issues with school vouchers and data centers. So all kinds of issues that are popping up for Republicans in the governor's race there, and also a number of House races. We saw Republicans redistrict in that state, basically change the boundaries of their congressional map to benefit Republicans based on how people voted in 2024. But the challenge now is, of course, people feel very differently about Republicans, about the president. And will be interesting to see if those moves backfire on the Republican Party.
1: It's seemingly pulling out all the stops. The world's richest man is pouring $276 million to backing GOP causes. Ben, tell us, what is Elon Musk's part in all this?
4: Elon Musk was one of the president's top supporters in 2024, and he actually went in to join the administration and led that the effort to cut costs in the federal government, which ended up really being a political and PR disaster for the White House. It precipitated some of the drops in the president's approval ratings and generated all kinds of negative press, and also had a questionable impact on the federal deficit. But, nonetheless, they have shared a political alliance here. The president has been allied with many leaders in the technological field, certainly with the world's richest man. He is now pouring $250,000 again into help Republicans in this midterm cycle in a much less public, high profile way, not appearing himself on the trail, but, you know, funneling millions of dollars into these races, into Texas, where his company is, where he is headquartered, and then across the House map, helping to fund efforts to knock on doors, get out the vote, targeting voters, all in the service of really activating and energizing these low propensity Republican voters who helped elect Donald Trump in 2024. Will they show up in 2026? Is an open question, but certainly they will not waste any expense in trying to get them to turn out.
1: Ben, thanks so much for being here today and sharing your insight.
4: Thanks.
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5: This is a Bloomberg Money Minute. Wednesday trading on Wall Street, as well as in energy markets, could be influenced by news from Saudi Arabia late Tuesday. The hit on the headquarters of Saudi Aramco, the world's largest oil company, by Houthi rebels. Sources tell Bloomberg the missile attack on the sprawling complex in eastern Saudi Arabia caused a fire, which was put out. Concerns about security at top technology companies, especially at a time when nations are competing aggressively to develop more powerful AI systems, are sure to be heightened by this. An employee at OpenAI has been charged with using a hidden recording device in the company's offices. The Saudi Arabian national was arrested after staff at OpenAI discovered an audio recording device in the back of a television in an executive conference room. The company, which says it quickly alerted the FBI on discovering the recording device, says it has no indications that anyone improperly accessed source code or customer data. Andrew O'Day, Bloomberg Radio.
1: What happens in Washington can affect your bottom line. Bloomberg connects the dots between politics and the economy. 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
1: And let's find out what's happening on the roadways with Karen Trombley.
0: Crash working to clear southbound I-5 near 516 and near HOV Lane, and you're tapping the brakes as you move through. As you make your way southbound Tukwila into Tacoma, you're looking at under 35 minutes. Same story, under 35 minutes, southbound I-5 Tacoma to Olympia. There is overnight work on I-5 northbound Lacey to DuPont, on and off lane closures in place until 6 a.m. tomorrow morning. As you make your way on the Valley Freeway, no issues north or southbound from Puyallup through Kent and north into Renton on 405. You're looking at just under 30 minutes. Bellevue south to Renton, Bellevue north to Linwood. You're looking at a 41-minute ride. Looking at a total closure of 405 northbound this weekend, southeast 8th Street to 4th Street. As you make your way I-5 northbound, Shoreline to Everett, you're moving with no delays. Slight delay through the work zone, I-5 northbound over the Ship Canal Bridge with only your two left lanes open, and a slight delay south on I-5 in between our Lake Washington Bridge. In the Northwest News Radio Traffic Center, I'm Karen Trombley.
1: 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And let's find out what's happening in your forecast with meteorologist Shannon O'Donnell.
6: Well, hi there, everybody. October moving right along, and so is the blue sky. We've got a lot of it in eastern Washington and the southwest corner of the state. It's the northwestern corner still draped in cloud cover and a few sprinkles there through the Strait and the Salish Sea. As we head into Wednesday, a few more sprinkles near BC, but the overall trend is for warmer and brighter weather for all of us. That will help carry us into the low to the mid-70s one more time by Thursday and Friday before it gets soggy again on Saturday. In the Como 4 Weather Center, I'm meteorologist Shannon O'Donnell.
1: Some really nice temps outside there tonight. Plenty of cloud cover, too. 60 in Everett, 62 in Tacoma, 61 in Bellevue, 61 cloudy right here in Seattle. All right, we finally got some scoring here in the ALCS. The Tampa Bay Rays leading 3-0 into the fifth inning. The Guardians, though, leading the series 1-0. This is game two of the ALCS. Kraken also in option. Oh, boy. Kraken in action in Philadelphia. They've been leading this game 2-0 the entire time. 7 seconds to play in the third period. It is now tied 2-2. And, oh, boy. Fingers crossed. This thing could go either way. The Kraken have been on a small winning streak on this five-game road trip. Let's hope things keep going their way. The Seahawks still continuing to prep for a short week this week as they turn around from that ugly loss Sunday against the 49ers here at home as they were battling for first place in the division. They now head to Denver. Thursday night football, a short turnaround. They'll be facing Sean Payton, Bo Nix, and the Denver Broncos as they are also in second place in the AFC West. There's still some fallout happening from Monday night football, that incredible game of between the Rams and the Buffalo Bills. Rams now releasing kicker Harrison Mevis and signing Blake Groupie off of New York Jets practice squad. The change comes after Mevis missed a 50-yard field goal in the first quarter and had a 48-yard kick blocked in overtime. That should have been the game winner. The Rams fall 37-34 to Buffalo. Also, shortly after that game, Rams left tackle Alaric Jackson. Yeah, he sucker punched Bills outside linebacker Bradley Chubb, and whole thing was caught on camera. That is a no-no. He's now facing a 2-game suspension. That'll keep him out of their matchup with the Arizona Cardinals in week 6 and the Las Vegas Raiders in week 7. 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Still ahead, we've got to look at the almanac after this.
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1: 6:51 here at Northwest News Radio. I'm Aaron Wright. Thanks for listening. More missiles were intercepted around Saudi Arabia today as the Iranian-backed Houthis continue to hit the country and its energy infrastructure. The U.S. could get involved with assisting Saudi Arabia militarily. Here's former U.S. Ambassador to Saudi Arabia, Michael Ratney.
28: The Houthis are sort of learning from the Iranians. They see or saw the ease with which the Iranians can extract leverage by closing the Strait of Hormuz, by attacking energy infrastructure. And in a way, they're mimicking that. They're closing the Bab el-Mandeb, that opening to the Red Sea through which a lot of Saudi oil exports go, closing at least for Saudis, and attacking Saudi infrastructure and Saudi civilian targets just as the Iranians had done.
1: Anthropic putting out a new warning about what it thinks its own technology could be capable of. Here's ABC's Mike Dubusky.
29: Anthropic predicts that its Claude AI technology could soon be capable of replicating itself on internet-connected devices, everything from smart TVs to smart ovens. This supposed model would be challenging to shut down, the company says, because there's no centralized place to shut it off. The concern is speculative, but it comes after Anthropic revealed some actual unintended model actions it's discovered, including one instance where Claude submitted an erroneous tip to Philadelphia police about an ongoing murder case. Mike Dubusky, ABC News.
18: I'm Brian Calvert with the Almanac. A look at what happened on this day in history. It was this day in 1792, George Washington laid the cornerstone to the President's House at 1600 Pennsylvania Boulevard. 1914, the gas mask was patented by Garrett Morgan. And in 1978, Queen released this single. 1983, the first cell phones were introduced. In 1994, long before Explorer and Chrome, the first Netscape Navigator web browser hit the World Wide Web. In 2021, William Shatner became the oldest person to reach outer space when he flew aboard Blue Origin mission, 90 years old at the time. In 2024, SpaceX completed the first recovery of a rocket as its Starship rocket booster is caught by a giant pair of mechanical arms. And on this day in movie history, on October 13th, 2023... Taylor Swift, The Eras Tour, is released in theaters. The concert film would become the highest-grossing concert or performance film of all time. That's today's Almanac on Northwest News Radio.
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1: And let's get one more check of your commute with Karen Trombley.
0: Aaron, there's a crash in your HOV lane in Des Moines, southbound I-5 near 509. You're tapping the brakes as you move by. As you make your way southbound Tukwila into Tacoma, you're looking at a 34-minute ride. Also a 34-minute travel time as you make your way Tacoma to Olympia. 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And out of Seattle north to Everett on I-5, you're looking at 39 minutes. In the Northwest News Radio Traffic Center, I'm Karen Trombley.
1: 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See site for details. Clouds tonight, lows in the low 50s. Tomorrow, we're partly sunny. Highs climb to the mid-60s. Outside right now, some wonderful temperatures. Plenty of cloud cover, too. It's 60 in Everett, 62 in Puyallup, 62 in Tacoma, 66 in Kent, 61 in Bellevue, 61 right here in Seattle.
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1: Thanks for trusting Northwest News Radio. I'm Aaron Wright, and it's been a pleasure to be with you here tonight. Hope you tune in tomorrow. I'll be back with Scott Carty to get you through your evening.
6: From ABC News, I'm Dave Packer. Hope Leo has been diagnosed with adenocarcinoma, the most common form of non-small cell lung cancer. ABC's Tom Sophie-Borridge is in Rome.
7: The Vatican saying the Pope was in the operating room for 3 hours, with the surgery itself lasting 90 minutes, adding the surgery was successful and there were no complications.
8: Given the advancements in the treatment of lung cancer, medical experts say patients can have great outcomes if doctors caught the cancer early and removed it all during the procedure.
6: Louisiana Secretary of State Nancy Landy says an employee in her office found a white powder in a package the building evacuated. Deputy Secretary Trey Williams says it happened on the last day to register online to vote.
9: Unfortunately, you know, the election is right around the corner on November 4th, so things like this might occur. We did get notice that from some other secretaries of state around the country that they also had experienced something similar.
6: Including in Oklahoma, where the state election board said it also got an envelope with an unknown white power that led to an office evacuation. We're learning more about a tragedy on a roller coaster in Georgia this weekend when police say 42-year-old father and educator Hassan Kareem was flung off and fell to his death.
10: Witnesses tell ABC News that one of the restraints unlatched. While it's unclear what led to the deadly incident, Six Flags now saying they will temporarily close 9 other similar roller coasters across the U.S. and Canada out of an abundance of caution.
6: ABC's Faith Abube. Judge Carly Kearney handing down a prison sentence to Duane Keefe D. Davis for orchestrating the 1996 drive-by shooting of rap icon Tupac Shakur near the Las Vegas Strip.
11: As to the first-degree murder portion, you are sentenced to 20 years to life. As to the deadly weapon enhancement, you are sentenced to a mandatory consecutive 20 years to life. The aggregate sentence is 40 years to life.
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12: A new salary survey is planned for Washington Ferry engineers, but it won't bring an immediate pay increase. Northwest News Radio's Jeff Pogula explains where the wage dispute stands.
13: The engineers union says low pay and long hours make it harder to retain engine room workers. Washington State Standard reports Governor Ferguson has now ordered a new salary survey for next summer's negotiations. But an independent arbitrator awarded no raise in the latest round of bargaining. Ferry Chief Steve Neavy says earlier raises for captains widened the gap with engineers. The union denies organizing the October 5th mass sick calls that stranded travelers.
12: And in a unanimous vote, city officials make their stance on the uptick in immigration raids crystal clear. Northwest News Radio's Austin Smith has the latest from Burien City Council.
19: And while Resolution 542 is praised by activists, many point to the fact that one thing is missing, a ban or moratorium on detention centers.
31: We don't need more time. We don't need to better understand the long-term impacts of detention centers. We've seen what they're used for.
19: Talk about that moratorium is still on the table, but Burien this week doubles down on their previous sanctuary city policies with a clear statement. The city will not work with ICE or any other federal immigration operation, and this includes sharing information, resources, property, spaces, anything. And after questions float about data collection following a National Park Ranger's involvement with an ICE raid, Burien City Council adds immigration status to their list of protected characteristics. This means city officials cannot ask for, collect, or share your immigration status.
12: Meanwhile, Arlington is the latest of nearly a dozen Western Washington cities to pass ordinances that prohibit you from riding a bike or e-bike on the sidewalk. Violators can face fees ranging from $50 to $250. I'm Lillian James. 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News Radio.
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12: A bit of a warmer day Wednesday. We'll see highs in the mid-60s and lows around 50. Expect mostly cloudy skies with some sunshine in the afternoon. There's also a chance you'll see some rain. 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
18: More than 50 million people were killed between 1875 and 1878. The period is now remembered as the Great Famine. And one of the primary causes behind the famine was a naturally occurring phenomenon called El Niño. In fact, the 1877 El Niño is the strongest ever recorded. As of June, we have entered another El Niño event. And scientists are expecting this one to be very strong. Some call it a super El Niño or even a Godzilla El Niño. So, are we better prepared in 2026? There are, after all, five times as many people as in 1877, and the planet is 1.4 degrees Celsius hotter. This is Zero. I am Akshat Rathi. This week, understanding a monster. Since 1970, our appetite for fossil fuels has been increasing global average temperatures by about 0.2 degrees Celsius every decade. That is typically how much a single El Niño event raises global average temperatures by. And it does so by releasing vast amounts of heat from the Pacific Ocean. So this El Niño will not just cause disasters around the world, but it will also give us a taste of what climate change could look like in 2035 if we continue to burn fossil fuels at the same rate. To understand the El Niño phenomenon, I'm joined today by Ming Fang Ting, professor of climate at Columbia University. We talk about the science of El Niño, how prepared the world is, and how scientists are responding to the increased political attacks on an overheating planet. Professor Ming Fang Ting, welcome to Zero.
26: Thanks for having me.
18: So we are about to enter what people are calling a super El Niño. Before we start to talk about the super part, can you just walk us through the very basics of what an El Niño is?
26: El Niño is one of the most influential climate pattern. It impacts not only the local region where it starts, which is the tropical Pacific, but it also impacts regions far from that region. through something we call teleconnection, and it can cause droughts in some parts of the world and flooding in other parts, or you know, hurricanes and other activities. So El Nino is a natural phenomena, and to understand why El Nino occurs, we have to start from the normal state. So during the normal state of the tropical Pacific, we have the steady trade winds that blows from the east toward west, which basically pushes warm surface water that is exposed to the sunlight toward the west, and forming something we call the Pacific, Western Pacific Warm Pool. And the warm water there then fuels precipitation, the rainfall, you know, convection and rainfall that leads to rainy climate in regions like, you know, Indonesia, you know, Northern Australia, and relatively cool climate in the eastern part of the Pacific, like the coast of Peru. And, it also, the cooling, you know, the

0: warming surface temperature and, you know, causing convection changes that alters the atmospheric circulation, which means high pressure, low pressure in different regions. So that then leads to anomalous climate linked to surface temperature, as well as precipitation, droughts, and other phenomena.
1: And the opposite happens in a La Nina phase, where instead of the heat being released from the Pacific, more heat is stored in the Pacific, right?
0: Exactly. So there is an opposite phase of the El Nino site, we call it ENSO, El Nino Southern Oscillation Cycle. And the opposite phase is the intensification of trade winds. So the wind actually becomes abnormally strong, that pushes warm water further to the west, that allows the warm pool to shrink. And that causes more or less opposite kind of impact to a lot of the global phenomena, climate phenomena, but not exactly. You know, there are some asymmetries between the two.
1: And just so we understand, obviously the Pacific Ocean is the largest ocean by quite some distance. And when the heat from the Pacific Ocean is released or absorbed in these two phases, it has these global impacts because it can make a big global difference to average temperatures, right? What is the range in which typically global average temperatures increase or decrease during an El Nino versus an La Nina?
0: Very good question. Yes, one of the things El Nino does is that, as I mentioned, that the surface water becomes warm across the entire Pacific, so that it allows more heat to be transferred from the ocean toward the atmosphere through this warm surface water. As you pointed out, the Pacific is the largest ocean. So once it's all covered by warm water, that is a very big source of heat to the atmosphere. And that actually increases the global mean surface temperature by the order of something like 0.5 degree across, you know, globally averaged. This is what happened in some sense.
1: 0.5 degrees Celsius.
0: Celsius, yes. Half degree Celsius. This is what happened in 23-24, the most recent El Nino. If you recall, there was this spike in the global mean surface temperature.
1: And now scientists are talking about a super El Nino. What is this definition of weak, normal, big, super El Nino? How is it measured exactly?
0: The strength of the El Nino is measured by what we call Nino indices. There are multiple indices. We basically average the surface temperature over a certain region of the tropical Pacific where we get the largest anomaly. So a normal El Nino is when that index is above 0.5 degrees over a certain period of time. And a strong El Nino would be above 1 degree. And a super El Nino would be something like above 2 degrees Celsius. All of them are in Celsius.
1: And right now there's a discussion that this is a super El Nino. So do we know how much is the anomaly? Is it 2 degrees Celsius or more?
0: Right now, the probability in all of the forecasts are probabilistic. We base on multi-model, so we estimate using statistical methods of what is the likelihood of this El Nino happening and what is the likelihood of it reaching certain strengths. So currently, the model forecasts based on multiple models across the world is that there is 100% chance the El Nino will be happening. And it's in fact already exists, the conditions, we're already seeing it. But even back in, you know, April, we knew quite high likelihood this El Nino is happening. And currently, the chance of a super El Nino is about 63%. So it's above 60%.
1: And in terms of trying to understand the El Nino system's strength and weakness, what causes certain El Ninos to be bigger than other El Ninos?
0: That's a very good question, which is something that we are still researching. We know the mechanism of how El Nino happens, which is when you have the heat, you know, during the normal time, you have the heat being pushed toward the west, and that heat is pushed toward

0: on the ocean. In the La Niña phase, you know, including the normal phase, that the heat is stored into the ocean, and that ocean will be accumulating heat and taking a lot of heat from the atmosphere, and eventually it reaches a state that it can release that heat back into the atmosphere, and that is where El Niño will happen. Now, when exactly it releases that heat and what triggers it, we know a lot about it, but it's not like, you know, so there's a random chance, like the westerly, what we call westerly wind bursts is the reason, you know, it weakens the trade winds. And the question of how strong it will be depends on the amount of heat that is stored and other ocean conditions, ocean dynamics, and the release process. So what we know for sure is the model takes into account all of these conditions and was able to predict, you know, how strong it might become. Yeah.
1: And so this La Niña, El Niño phase, they cycle between 2 and 7 years roughly and do this process of absorbing the heat and then releasing the heat. This is a natural phenomenon that has been happening on the planet for a very long time.
0: Yes.
1: Now, of course, over the last 200 years, we have been heating up the planet by burning fossil fuels and adding to the greenhouse gas blanket, which is heating up the planet. But it's also heating up the ocean, because when you're heating the atmosphere, this La Niña, El Niño system, and of course the other oceans, are absorbing the heat that's in the atmosphere.
0: Yes.
1: Is it then that climate change, because of the heat being built up in the atmosphere, is supercharging the El Niño?
0: There are certainly possibilities that is happening, but currently the models are not showing us for sure that the climate change, the global warming, fossil fuel induced global warming is actually changing the behavior of the El Niño itself. So El Niño is still happening on a, you know, natural basis. It's the ocean atmosphere interaction in the tropical Pacific. But what you said, you know, that is something that we are all thinking about, how much of it could be contributed by the fact that the ocean's taking up more heat. Yes.
1: I'm Akshat Rathi, and you've been listening to an excerpt of the Zero podcast on Bloomberg Radio. 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
1: 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Each week, Zero policies, tactics, and technologies taking us to a future of zero emissions. So the strongest El Nino on record is known to be between 1877 and 1878. And there are various impacts that came from that El Nino and that were quite severe. You know, the world was much poorer a place back then. Something like 50 million people were killed across India, China, Brazil. That's about 3-4% of the global population at the time because of the droughts that happened and the famine that was caused. Now, we are going into a strong super El Nino. Are we better prepared, do you think, in 2026, 27, with 8 billion people on the planet?
0: I hope so. I certainly hope so. Yes, 1876, 78 is what we call the Great Famine period. It caused severe drought across the globe, as you already mentioned, India, China, Africa, as well Brazil. And those droughts obviously affected the crop yield. So crop failed in many, many regions. And one of the thing I would say, the famine is obviously not directly caused by just crop yield drop that contributed, but a lot of it is policy as well. So people didn't know we are going to get into this period of, you know, droughts in multiple regions. So, for example, India, you know, the crop trading at the time was continuing like normal. So one of the things I would hope now we know is that we know exactly what's going to happen. I mean, not exactly. I know a very high likelihood we are going into a super El Nino. So we can be better prepared in terms of what we can do about it. By the way, I should mention India rainfall is already reduced this year. We're already seeing the impact of this El Nino. And I believe the onset of monsoons delayed, which partially also led to some of the, you know, contributed to the heat waves there earlier, pre-monsoon heat waves. So my hope is that, you know, people will be actually prepared in the sense of delayed planting, for example, for agriculture side of things, and also not to, you know, export crops, you know, when famine is, when drought's coming. So, yeah, I think there are a lot of ways, and technology as well. Yeah.
1: And in the recent decades, when we have had technology both to make predictions about El Nino and then ideally make some policy changes, what are the recent strong El Ninos that have happened and what kind of impacts have they led to?
0: The most recent one is 23-24 El Nino. That one's actually really unusual. It's not a super El Nino. It's a strong El Nino. It's reached, index reached 1.5 degrees Celsius. So it is a strong El Nino, but it's not a super one. One consequence of that El Nino was the actual concurrent heat waves. We experienced, you know, in you know, the summer of 23 and both summer of 23 and 24, in fact, we had lots and lots of heat waves happening across different continents. And I think that is, you know, as we talked earlier, is contributed partially by the increase in global surface temperature on top of the already gradually increasing temperature.
1: Right. The heat waves we are experiencing are the El Nino 0.2 degrees Celsius temperature increase on top of the 1.2 or 1.4 degrees Celsius of climate change that we have caused. And that makes the heat waves even more extreme than they would have been
0: exactly.
1: Had we not caused climate change.
0: Yes, exactly.
1: And in that case, then, is it accurate to say that, you know, when we see this El Nino phase, we are sort of getting a flavor of what extreme weather would look like in 5 or 10 years as we continue to burn fossil fuels and heat up the planet?
0: Absolutely. I mean, we are definitely seeing the temperatures continue to rise. So on top of that, if we have another super El Nino like this upcoming one, then that adds to additional heat into the atmosphere. So that kind of, you know, higher global mean surface temperature, obviously the global mean when we say, you know, the 0.5 degrees Celsius is in the global mean. It's regionally can be much higher. So they're not evenly distributed. So some regions may be up to, you know, 1 degree, 2 degrees. Right. So that is a substantial amount being added. So we can definitely expect to see a lot more of concurrent heat when that happens, which means basically you're seeing heat wave happening across different regions at the same time.
1: And let's just talk through some of the impacts. We've mentioned in the 1877 El Nino, the strongest ever, there were famines, but the thing that El Nino does is increases droughts in certain regions, but also increases flooding in other regions. It just changes rainfall patterns in multiple places. And both can have impact on agricultural yields. But as we've also become much more urban in the last 2 centuries, it can have massive impacts on cities and people. The 23-24 El Nino, for example, had catastrophic floods in Kenya. And then there are other impacts from El Niños that can come through. So the 2015-2016 El Niño is known for having caused a lot of coral bleaching, especially in the Great Barrier Reef in Australia. What other impacts should people be aware of?
0: Impact like wildfires is wildfires is very severe. As we know, global warming already are causing drier conditions in many regions like California, for example, southwestern US. And so that already increased wildfire risk. So in this case, El Nino is very well known to be linked to increased wildfire risk in regions like Indonesia, northern Australia, you know, eastern Australia, where the suppressed rainfall happens. You know, when the rainfall shifts toward the central Pacific, the warm pool, warm water moves toward the east. The rainfall also moves with it. So that is causing a lot of the drying conditions there, and wildfire is one of them. As you pointed out, flooding is another common risk associated with El Nino in regions like the California southern U.S. And some part of Peruvian, coast regions. There can be really severe flooding that can lead to landslides, for example, hazards like that.
1: One way in which one of the scientists explained to me the super part of the El Nino was to think about the things that put heat into the ocean, which then eventually comes out. So one is because of human-caused climate change, we are heating up the planet, some of that heat is being transferred into the ocean. The other is the La Niña phase, which is a phase where there is more than normal heat that is absorbed by the oceans, and then it gets stored in the Pacific. And typically an El Niño follows a La Niña. And so you get sort of a battery that is being charged, then that gets released in the El Nino. And then there are other factors that we are still to understand. And of course, this is a very complex phenomenon. So all the factors are not yet understood. But is there any other factor that we should be thinking about on how much more heat is released in an El Nino?
0: I think you have covered most of it. Your understanding is so complete. I can't think of any additional factor that we haven't talked about. I think, yes, ultimately, we are still trying to understand better. One of the things, you mentioned is La Niña before El Niño, which is a phase that heat is being put into the ocean, storage phase. So there were studies indicating the longer the La Niña seemed, tend to be lasting longer. Not this time. This time, after the 23-24 El Niño, we entered the La Niña phase and pretty much just ended right before this El Niño. So it wasn't a super long La Niña, heat storage phase. So there are studies indicating longer La Niña phase could lead to stronger El Niño, but I don't think that is being widely accepted as a valid mechanism, because we don't see that in data. So that could be one, is how La Niña behaves right before El Niño, that could determine the intensity of the following El Niño. But ultimately, I think we do still have a lot to understand.
1: Now, this is all happening at a time where, at least in the U.S., there are attacks from governments, from political actors on climate science itself. Now, climate science is not new to political attacks. These have happened over the past three decades in many different ways. And the climate scientist community, including yourself, have worked to try and figure out what is the best way to showcase the work that you're doing, why it helps people, what are the facts, and how it allows us to prepare for a better world. But particularly in this period, there are direct impacts that can come through on people's lived experiences. So there was a recent proposal from the Trump administration to dismantle the ocean monitoring system that you talked about, which can help us predict an El Nino. Of course, Congress has stopped that from happening. And so the ocean monitoring system will continue to support El Nino work for much longer. But as a climate scientist, how have you been affected?
0: We are all affected in different ways. One of the biggest impact is the funding itself. So, you know, all our works depend on funding, you know, our graduate students, our postdocs, you know, and other facilities that we need to do the work. Myself, I'm not an observational climate scientist in the sense that I don't go out and collect data. But as you pointed out, that is a super important part of our research because we rely on data. And my work is mostly relying on model. So that needs supercomputer infrastructure like that to help us continue our research.
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19: The Washington State Standard reports Governor Bob Ferguson has ordered a new salary survey for state ferry engineers ahead of wage talks next summer. This follows last week's mass service disruptions caused by several employees calling out sick at the same time. Meanwhile, leaders at Gonzaga University have put together an accelerated program that offers a bachelor's degree in nursing in just 15 months. According to the Spokesman Review, this program hopes to help the nation's ongoing nursing shortage. And following a surge of ICE activity across the state, Burien City Council members have passed a resolution to limit their cooperation. Their sanctuary policy says city employees and officers will not cooperate with civil immigration enforcement, and city-owned property or services will not be permitted for use by any federal immigration enforcement agency. I'm Lillian James. 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
19: A bit of a warmer day Wednesday. We'll see highs in the mid-60s and lows around 50. Expect mostly cloudy skies with some sunshine in the afternoon. There's also a chance you'll see some rain. 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
12: You're listening to the Big Take Podcast on Bloomberg Radio. I'm Sarah Holder, and today on the show, we're talking about how UK billionaires have responded to a new change in tax law.
13: I've been doing this job for 10 years, covering the ultra-wealthy. This is the biggest population shift that I've covered.
12: For generations, the UK offered a special tax deal to a certain group of ultra-wealthy residents, people who lived in Britain, but who held their wealth overseas.
13: Let's say I'm an Indian billionaire living in Knightsbridge in London, and my main source of wealth is in Mumbai. I am not paying UK tax on the dividend that I'm drawing out of that multinational business overseas.
12: But in 2024, the UK decided to do away with the system. No more special tax breaks. And now, 2 years later, Bloomberg has found that some of the UK's wealthiest are leaving.
13: Tax isn't the only driver, but I would say it's the final nail in the coffin that made a lot of ultra-high-net-worths go, you know what, let's go live in Monaco, let's go live in Switzerland, let's go live in Milan.
12: Ben Stupples covers the ultra-wealthy for Bloomberg, and he's used the Bloomberg Billionaires Index to identify the biggest billionaires who are cutting or loosening ties with the UK, where they're going, and how much money they're taking with them.
13: Every single shade, every color of billionaire wealth you can imagine is captured in that list. And that's what's so interesting. We've basically got this continued train of tax changes that's making the top billionaire elite often think about, is it best to be living here or not?
12: I'm Sarah Holder, and this is The Big Take from Bloomberg News. Today on the show, how could billionaire flight actually impact the UK's economy? And what does it mean for efforts around the world to attract wealth and tax it? Ben, you used data from the Bloomberg Billionaires Index to assess how wealthy UK residents have been reacting to recent tax changes in the UK. One of the big changes was an end to a system that left the overseas wealth of so-called non-domiciled residents, or non-doms, largely untaxed. Top level, what did you find about the impact of that shift?
13: Top level, we found a significant amount of wealth and ultra-high net worth individuals curbing their ties to the UK, more than a dozen in total over the past 2 years, as these tax changes, as you say, have been coming in. And they represent collective wealth of $160 billion. And it's hard to put those numbers into context. What we found that might help our listeners here understand the size and scope of that is, out of the UK billionaires who are still on the index and still call the UK home, that $160 billion is bigger than that total.
12: You didn't just track how many billionaires were leaving, how much they were worth, but you actually looked at who these ultra-wealthy individuals are. Who were these people that are leaving the UK?
13: So we're talking dynastic wealth. We're talking fortunes from pharmaceuticals, from tech, from industrials. We're talking individuals from India, Switzerland, and we're talking British individuals as well.
12: Mm-hmm.
13: The latest addition to that list is a UK hedge fund founder known as Chris Rokos. That's a significant name because only a few months ago he was donating almost £200 million to one of our top universities that we have here. So the fact that homegrown talent is now joining billionaires who came from, let's say, Switzerland or India, these are real case examples, they were among the first waves to go. Now the pendulum is shifting to potentially more homegrown billionaires.
12: And why are they leaving?
13: If I'm a billionaire tax advisor, the first thing I would tell you is billionaires don't just move because of tax. And that by and large is true. Tax was a major factor here. There were other things as well. We've had a few different political leaders, chop and change of Brexit. I think that's phase one. Folks were left a little bit unstable here. And actually, to go back to your original question, why is this happening? Labour came in 2024 and expanded the reforms to expose a non-dom in London their overseas wealth to the UK's inheritance tax, which is as high as 40%. That's one of the highest in developed nations. And we're not like in the US. You've got a decent inheritance tax rate, but quite high, but it only kicks in at a certain level where you're really among the ultra wealthy elite. Ours kicks in from about £1 million between a married couple. So that means, you know, any billionaire or ultra high net worth was suddenly exposed almost overnight to a 40% rate on something that had nothing to do with the UK.
12: So people were very concerned after these tax reforms went in place that people would leave. There were threats. Yeah. There were real estate agents coming out saying, oh, people want to list their homes. Now you've done this analysis. You've seen that, you know, some of these ultra high net worth individuals have left, not only non-doms, but people like Chris Rockos.
13: Yeah.
12: I want to ask a little bit more about him. What justification has he given for leaving?
13: It's a very good question. So he hasn't officially commented on the record. Mm-hmm. So trust me, we've tried our best, Sarah, to get to, we actually broke the story. But the Times of London has reported that Mr. Rockos was terrified of an exit tax. And the UK is one of the few developed nations that doesn't have a tax. If I was to relocate from A to B outside the UK, we don't impose a tax on your assets at that time. We are an exception there. And I think the reason is because if you look at the UK historically, you know, our population of ultra high net worth individuals has always been in flux, including our domestic population.
12: So there was fear of future crackdowns on wealthy individuals in the tax base.
13: There was a fear. And the irony is now that, of course, Mr. Rockos could be. So Greece has introduced in the past decade a similar system to what we had under the non-dom regime. So he could now be a non-dom in Greece. Mm. And that is the sort of the irony of all of this is it's not only the fact that the UK has been doing this. A growing number of quite often close by countries to Britain have been cherry-picking what we did by accident or by design to attract the global elite and have brought in systems that in many ways, you know, really take the best of what we have. And Greece has done that. Italy's done it too. Mm-hmm. And it's having success, as is being proven.
12: Mm-hmm. Well, I want to talk a little bit more about what this all means for the UK, because you talk in your story about this $160 billion hole. But that represents the total wealth held by these former UK residents, including their assets. It's not actual revenue that the UK government has lost. So what has Britain really lost in these departures other than the individuals themselves?
13: There is a ripple effect of this. These individuals aren't just relocating and then leaving life as it was in the UK. They are selling their homes. They are closing investment firms here. We call them family offices. That, you know, these firms have often top-notch financial professionals working for them. They are relocating some of their key staff with them. It's slowing down the pace of deal-making for these individuals who are left behind in London, who work for the billionaires still. And I would say there's going to be a continued trickle-down effect, going down all the way to local schools. And maybe this is sort of still coming out in the devil will be in the detail there. But I've spoken to one ultra net worth individual who was a sponsor of a major cultural institution, and they are planning to leave. And they said, well, I'm not going to sponsor that going forward. But there is a definite spillover.
12: Can that loss be offset by the increased tax revenue the UK government is collecting from the former non-doms who have stayed?
13: We will not know for another year. And this is the problem. One of the big drivers for us doing this piece now is because there's a real vacuum of an official way to assess the impact of these changes because of the nature of just the way that these filings and sort of made to the government means that they come out even later than normal tax data. And in fairness, in past times when they've reformed, there hasn't been such a huge behavioural response.
12: Right.
13: So that we can, if you look to the past, you can understand why the Treasury and the UK tax authorities were there thinking, well, we probably will be okay.
12: Because we looked at this working paper that analyzed how wealthy people in the UK reacted to the 2017 non-dom tax reform, which essentially closed the non-dom tax loophole for non-doms who'd lived in the UK long-term and for UK-born non-doms, brought them under the standard tax system. So it was like a less intense version of what happened a couple of years ago. Mm-hmm. And the researchers did their analysis. They found that while around 5% of affected non-doms did leave in response to the tax increase, the migration effects were actually relatively small compared to the additional revenue collected from the people who stayed. So that is an interesting historical corollary to look
13: really
12: at
13: good.
12: Here.
13: Yeah, you've done your research. That's really good. The crucial difference here is that the 2017 reforms protected the overseas wealth from the UK's top rate of inheritance tax. And the 2025 reforms announced in 2024, they did not. And that is, you sort of say, yeah, there's, you know, non-doms actually were fine to pay a little bit more tax here or there. Absolutely. I've spoken to, and this was a status that only cost you up to £90,000 a year. You have to pay now €300,000 to have that in Italy, for example. So non-doms were saying, I pay £1 million to be here. The problem is you're exposing my, okay, let's just take a random figure, at least $1 billion offshore trust to 40%. Right? So let's just do the math. I'm exposed to a $400 million tax bill for something that's never entered or touched the UK. Only my feet have touched the UK. These assets have nothing to do here, but suddenly I've got to have that risk. Mm-hmm. It wasn't capital gains. It wasn't income. It wasn't something that the non-doms were sort of saying, I would be happy to pay that. They were often saying, this is for my grandkids. people say non-dom billionaires don't care about tax, whatever. I think that's fair to some extent, but when you go after inheritance tax, at least from the conversations I've been having, they really care about inheritance tax. Mm-hmm. And therein lies maybe the difference between 2017 and 2025.
0: Let's talk about emotion a little bit more because, you know, when we've done some reporting on potential tax increases in New York, people say, you know, maybe we don't like taxes, but we love living in New York. It's the center of culture and finance in the U.S. London holds that ranking in the U.K. and there's a lot to love about living in London. What does London have going for it that could keep people in this wealthier tax bracket?
13: I think if William Shakespeare was still alive, he'd be writing a great sort of tragicomedy about the way Britain's been with itself, because Britain still has so much going for it. It really does. A lot of my sources are still coming through London. They're maybe not living here. They still come here for business because there's still stuff to do here. The healthcare system here for private is internationally renowned. The schooling system is still wonderful.
0: And after Brexit, there was a fear that the oxygen would be sucked out of London, but that doesn't seem to have been the case.
13: Yeah, exactly. We've proven to be quite resilient. And I think that is actually the irony of this all, is that London has proven over centuries to be resilient. In the long run, I actually think London, the UK, will be fine. But you talk to any tax advisor who's tearing their hair out. This is the thing. It's like London just needs to compete. All we've done is curtail policies to attract the global elite. We've just removed them. We don't even have an investor visa right now. You've got in the United States, you've got Mr. Trump, you know, having more than one. Mm-hmm. The most common gripe of a private wealth advisor here in the UK is just, it's so difficult to get them here. Once they're here, they love it. We are exploring a new visa. We are exploring how to make ourselves more competitive. The problem is we're moving quite slowly when other countries are moving a lot faster.
0: Where are these disaffected billionaires going, and what are the sort of incentives in place to bring them in?
13: Yeah, I'd sort of divide it into sort of, you've got the long-standing traditional wealth hubs, that's the Monacos, that's the Switzerland. The new arrivals are particularly, I would say, Italy, specifically Milan. You've got Greece, where Mr. Rokos is actually setting up an office in Athens. And then you've got the United Arab Emirates that has really, before the Iran war, it was doing a very good job of being on the ground in London in strategic ways, courting individuals here, promising a higher standard of living, lower taxes, and often better security.
0: This has been the Big Take podcast on Bloomberg Radio. I'm Sarah Holder, and I spoke with Benjamin Stupples about how UK billionaires have responded to a new change in the tax law. You can hear the rest of the episode.
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18: From ABC News, I'm Dave Packer. The faithful are hopeful after it was announced by the Vatican today that Pope Leo was diagnosed with the most common form of non-small cell lung cancer.
20: Outside St. Patrick's Cathedral in New York City, the faithful gathering.
21: We don't know the future, but in our hearts, I know our hearts are with the Pope.
22: Pope himself said this was found early. The Vatican saying the pontiff underwent a brief period of observation following his surgery. He then returned to his room on the 10th floor of Gemelli Hospital and asked to have dinner.
18: ABC's Tom Sophie Burridge at the Vatican. Six Flags now announcing they've decided to close roller coasters similar to Goliath at other parks after a man fell to his death at Six Flags Over Georgia. ABC's Faith Abube is outside that park.
23: A relative tells ABC News Kareem, an educator for the Atlanta Public School System, was at the park with several family members celebrating his niece's birthday. He was sitting next to that niece when he fell. Other passengers on the ride say they tried to grab the father when he came loose from his chair.
24: We couldn't. We couldn't.
25: There was too much force to grab him.
23: A relative for Hassan Kareem telling me that he was a dedicated family man, a good man, she says. The entire family still processing his death.
18: Sources tell ABC News President Trump and his advisors are mulling over whether to no longer live stream Adel Hassan's execution. The concern that broadcasting the Fort Hood shooter's death by firing squad could supercharge anti-American propaganda. More missiles were intercepted around Saudi Arabia today as the Iran-backed Houthis continue to hit the country. Former U.S. Ambassador to Saudi Arabia Michael Ratney says the kingdom's banking on U.S. help.
26: The idea was never that they were in it on their own. It was that when the chips are down, the United States, their partner, their ally, would be there to support them. And this is just such a moment for them. They are being attacked directly by their enemy, and they have a strong expectation or hope that President Trump will join.
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19: Washington Ferry engineers will get a new salary review after last week's mass sick calls disrupted service. Northwest News Radio's Jeff Pogula explains why there's no immediate pay increase.
27: Ferry Chief Steve Neavy says earlier raises for captains widened the pay gap with engineers. The Washington State Standard now reports Governor Ferguson has ordered a new salary survey ahead of wage talks next summer. Neavy says budget problems prevented a fix during the recent bargaining session. An arbitrator awarded no raise for the next contract, though talks can reopen. The union blames heavy overtime for poor morale and denies organizing the October 5th absences.
19: Meanwhile, by 2028, our own federal government predicts this country will be short 265,000 registered nurses. Northwest News Radio's Brian Calvert reports on the Washington school that wants to step in and fill part of the gap.
18: We're just 2 years away from that prediction, so the leaders at Gonzaga University have put together what they call an accelerated program offering a bachelor's degree in nursing in just 15 months. Gonzaga will accomplish this through a combination of online courses, hands-on clinical experience, and simulation-based learning on campus. Julie Walter, Dean of Gonzaga School of Health Science, tells the Spokesman Review, quote, "The need for well-prepared nurses makes this the right time to open another pathway into the profession. Applications for the accelerated nursing program are now being accepted." Brian Calvert, Northwest News Radio.
19: And there's good news about killer whales. The Center for Whale Research says the population of K-Pod increased for the first time in two decades. While this is encouraging, the center says it's important to remember that periods of growth have often been followed by steep declines in population. And the data shows that southern residents are not reproducing at a rate needed to recover the population. I'm Lillian James. 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
19: A bit of a warmer day Wednesday. We'll see highs in the mid-60s and lows around 50. Expect mostly cloudy skies with some sunshine in the afternoon. There's also a chance you'll see some rain. 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
7: Welcome to the Bloomberg Law Show. I'm June Grosso. Ahead in this hour, will Trump's latest bid to fire Fed Governor Lisa Cook succeed? Is Cassidy Hutchinson the next of Trump's enemies to be indicted? And the Trump administration is accusing nine universities of visa fraud.

0: In August of 2025, President Trump took the unprecedented step of firing Lisa Cook from the Federal Reserve's Board of Governors, claiming there was evidence she made false statements on mortgage agreements.
1: She seems to have had an infraction, and she can't have an infraction, especially that infraction, because she's in charge of, if you think about it, mortgages, and we need people that are 100% above board.
0: But Cook litigated the case, and the Supreme Court refused to let Trump immediately fire her, finding in June that he'd failed to provide her with enough advance notice and an opportunity to respond to accusations of wrongdoing. So now, Trump appears to be setting the groundwork to fire Cook again. He's announced the formation of a committee to investigate the mortgage fraud allegations against her, a committee that consists of Trump appointees. David, Trump announced this committee of inquiry to look into claims that Cook had made false statements in connection with past mortgages, and said she'd be required to appear at a White House hearing on November 5th to defend herself. Now, you have to go back to 1912 to find something similar, where President William Howard Taft set up a commission to remove two officials from an independent agency. And it seems that's the only similar commission.
2: Well, they do this in Australia all the time. It's called a kangaroo court. Obviously, the committee is completely stacked with people who are subject to the president's will and will do exactly what he wants, and what he wants is to get rid of Lisa Cook. But I find it particularly remarkable that they put Kevin Hassett on the committee, who might well get her job if she's removed. If that isn't a conflict of interest atop all conflicts of interest, I don't know what is.
0: He said Cook shall attend to answer questions from the committee. Are there any rules and regulations here about what's going to be admitted, hearsay? I mean, it just seems so unstructured.
2: It is, because this doesn't happen. It's been understood since the Federal Reserve was created that it is supposed to be independent, and that its effectiveness depends on its being independent of the president. The charges against her have been explored at great length, have been found to be completely vacuous. They're simply leverage for him to get her off of the Fed and to intimidate a couple of other members that he doesn't like either. So there's no precedent for this, because this is a foolish and improper thing to do.
0: It seems like they're trying to comply with what the Supreme Court said in its decision, that she should have advance notice and an opportunity to respond to accusations of wrongdoing. Cook's attorneys have said they have grave doubts that this hearing is a legitimate one that would conform to the law. What is the law on this?
2: Well, there's law provided by the Due Process Clause, and that's what the Supreme Court was getting at. And one of the requirements of the Due Process Clause is a decision maker who has not previously made up their mind. This committee looks like it's about as dependent on Trump's preferences as it can get. It's, I suppose, collecting information on behalf of President Trump, but it's not doing it with any open-mindedness. And

0: is so determined to adhere to any brainstorm the president may have, that they will surely throw her out. And if they do so in a way that ignores the facts she's presented, then she will have a very strong procedural case.
1: So she was first accused of mortgage fraud more than a year ago, and she hasn't been charged with any crime yet. So that says something. The Supreme Court, in its decision, didn't say specifically what for cause would be. It suggested it must imply unfitness for office and not simply represent an effort to secure a friendlier replacement. They said whether cause for removal exists in any given situation will depend on the seriousness of the alleged conduct and the extent of any nexus to the governor's professional duties. I mean, these charges appear to have no nexus to her professional duties.
0: Yeah, the problem here is that she's not accused of misconduct in office. She's accused of checking a box that maybe she shouldn't have checked long before she was on the board. There's no indication that she received any benefits from this, as opposed to President Trump, who has been found to have misrepresented property values to get very substantial benefits from insurers and banks. So this is largely irrelevant, even if it was true, and there's pretty good reason to think it's not true. The broader picture here is that the Supreme Court, both in Dr. Cook's case and in the accompanying Slaughter case, made very clear that the president is not entitled to the Federal Reserve Board of his choosing, that this part of the statute is legal, is constitutional, and any sensible president would take the message and drop it, just as any sensible president would read what the Supreme Court said about tariffs and drop it, or would read what the Supreme Court said about birthright citizenship and drop it. This president won't drop it. This president won't take a hint. And the Supreme Court, I think, is going to learn rapidly that if they want the president to do something, they need to put it in black and white in unmistakable terms. There's no subtlety with this president.
1: So we can anticipate after this hearing, she'll be fired and then she'll appeal. It'll go up to the Supreme Court again.
0: Oh, yes, absolutely. And I think what could very well happen is the Supreme Court will again set aside her firing, but for specific reasons, rather than saying globally, leave Dr. Cook alone, you've got plenty of appointees on the board, and your economic stewardship is not so great that you should have complete control. But that's what they should do. They should say, enough's enough, we've heard a second case now, we don't want to hear a third, just drop it. But unless they say it in almost those words, he's going to keep at this thing.
1: And, you know, you mentioned Jerome Powell, and he has renewed his attacks recently on Jerome Powell, saying he should resign from the Board of Governors over those findings in September that the Fed mismanaged the renovation of its headquarters, although he was cleared of any wrongdoing. Well, do you think he's going to try anyway to fire Powell?
0: I think he's going to go after Dr. Cook first because he's farther down the road on that. But yes, he will absolutely try to fire Jerome Powell. If he wants to talk about people that are mismanaging buildings, I suggest that he go after the chair of the board of the Kennedy Center, who seems to have done a terrible job with $250 million of renovation money. He should definitely get that guy investigated.
1: I'll reserve comment on that. Let's turn now to another of Trump's perceived enemies who may be the next one to be indicted by the Justice Department, Cassidy Hutchinson. She's the former aide to Trump's then chief of staff, Mark Meadows, and it's her testimony before the House Select Committee investigating the January 6th attack on the Capitol that turned Trump's ire to her.
2: I just want to confirm that that is when you heard the president say the people with weapons weren't there to hurt him and that he wanted the Secret Service to remove the magnetometers.
3: That's correct. In the photos that you displayed, we were standing towards the front of the tent with the TVs really close to where he would walk out.

0: to go onto the stage. Did these conversations happen 2 to 3 minutes before he took the stage that morning?
1: Federal prosecutors have been presenting evidence to a grand jury in D.C., and it appears to be about whether or not Hutchinson lied to Congress in her testimony. But it's so difficult to prosecute a perjury case.
2: It's a very difficult case to make, and it's instructive that this case is being brought not by the U.S. attorney in D.C., who would being the ordinary people to prosecute a perjury case, but by the Civil Rights Division of the Department of Justice. I don't know how you could possibly say this is a civil rights case under the broadest reading of the civil rights laws, but I'm assuming that they are having the Civil Rights Division prosecuted because those are the only prosecutors they could find who would be willing to sign their names to these papers.
1: Also, maybe because Jeanine Pirro has not been very successful getting D.C. grand juries to indict. I mean, you go back to, you know, the sandwich guy. She couldn't get an indictment against him. Had to go for a misdemeanor.
2: She got an indictment against the sandwich guy. She just couldn't get a conviction.
1: But she didn't get a grand jury indictment. They charged her for the misdemeanor.
2: Yeah,
1: but,
2: right.
1: I mean, there's also
2: you're
1: the, what stands out, the six lawmakers. Maybe he's lost confidence in Jeanine Pirro and he wants to try Harmeet Dillon, who's such a staunch ally of his. That's the only thing I can think
2: of. But when you are having to shop around to find a prosecutor, that tells you that there are an awful lot of lawyers who do not want to risk their bar license on a frivolous case. I find Ketsley Hutchinson's case very strange.
1: Okay, hold that thought, David. We'll find out why you think it's strange. Coming up next on the Bloomberg Law Show. I'm June Grosso, and you're listening to Bloomberg.
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0: I first noticed there was ketchup dripping down the wall, and there's a shattered porcelain plate on the floor. The valet had articulated that the president was extremely angry at the attorney general's AP interview and had thrown his lunch against the wall.
1: You may remember back in June of 2022 when one of the star witnesses at the House Select Committee investigations into the January 6th attack on the Capitol was Cassidy Hutchinson, the former aide to Trump's then chief of staff, Mark Meadows. Among other things, Hutchinson testified that Trump had urged his supporters to march on the Capitol despite knowing they were armed.
0: Something to the effect of, take the bags away. They're not here to hurt me. Let them in. Let my people in. They can march to the Capitol after the rally's over. They can march from the ellipse.
1: But most startling may have been her testimony that she was told by another White House aide that Trump had tried to take control of the presidential SUV, being adamant about going to the Capitol.
0: The president reached up towards the front of the vehicle to grab at the steering wheel. Mr. Engel grabbed his arm, said, "Sir, you need to take your hand off the steering wheel. We're going back to the West Wing. We're not going to the Capitol."
1: And now federal prosecutors have been presenting evidence to a grand jury in D.C. about whether Hutchinson may have lied to Congress in her testimony back in June of 2022. That's according to Bloomberg sources. I've been talking to David Super, a professor at Georgetown Law. David, before the break, you were saying that you found something surprising about this apparent attempt to go after Cassidy Hutchinson.
2: I find Cassidy Hutchinson's case very strange because in listening to her testimony before the committee, I don't know that I've ever heard a more careful witness. She did not talk about things she didn't know. She talked about things that she heard. And obviously the committee members knew what she was and was not going to say. Some reporters jumped to conclusions and attributed to her things she didn't say, but her actual testimony was extraordinarily careful. It's really hard to imagine how you could make a perjury case out of that unless you have some sort of recording of what conversation she had with people, and there's no indication they have that.
1: At least the incident that really sort of blew up, the supposed incident in the car where Trump wanted to grab the steering wheel, that is a he said, she said, a real he said, she said. But we don't know.
2: They have to prove this beyond a reasonable doubt. Can they prove beyond a reasonable doubt that a Secret Service agent who would have been fired if he confirmed her story was telling the truth and that she was lying? No sane jury would spend 10 minutes on that. They'll need to seat a jury that has never corrected themselves about anything, that has never told the same story twice with different words. Their expectations of precision here are absurd. And then there's the broader question about whether this is political retribution, which obviously it is. Images of the President of the United States wrestling for the steering wheel of a Secret Service car are extremely unflattering, especially when he was trying to aid an attempt to overthrow the government. So naturally, she's an embarrassment to the President, and I think any jury and most grand juries would recognize that this is political retribution.
1: And Trump has called her a total phony and leaker, and he called for her prosecution in 2024. So that seems to, you know, write the motion for dismissal based on vindictive prosecution if they do get a grand jury to indict her.
2: Now, we should remember that grand juries operate without any defense counsel. So there can be a great deal of inappropriate behavior by the prosecutors in front of a grand jury that goes unchallenged. We've had a lot of trouble with this in Illinois and in Minnesota with prosecutors violating textbook ethics rules, vouching to the grand jury apparently that this testimony or that is valid. We had some problems with that with the man who was indicted relating to the reflecting pool fiasco. So it's entirely possible they will get an indictment by handpicking their grand jury or by representing the grand juries or by misbehaving in front of the grand juries. I don't think we should take an indictment as anything terribly indicative of anything, and we should look forward to learning what happened in front of the grand jury before we assess whether that indictment means anything at all.
1: So this is just the latest example of the Justice Department pursuing criminal cases against Trump's perceived political enemies. You have, you know, the cases against Letitia James, I believe, three times went to a grand jury, James Comey twice. And now the new indictment over the seashells. Bondi was fired because, partly because she wasn't moving quickly enough to bring the cases. And a reporter, Sarah Fitzpatrick at The Atlantic, said that a former Trump official told her, the president wants indictments. He wants people in handcuffs, no matter how thin the supporting evidence might be. So is this the new attorney general, Todd Blanche, pulling out all the stops? So you have, you know, Cook is moving forward. You have this possible case against Cassidy Hutchinson. You have the raid on Ilhan Omar. I mean, it seems like even though the case is, most people look at the case and say there is no case there, the whole point is the prosecution and the ignominy of being indicted and having to defend yourself in court.
2: Yes, he's using the process as a punishment. And we have a long tradition of prosecutorial independence precisely to prevent that. That tradition hasn't always served us perfectly, but that has certainly been its goal. And the president has shown complete contempt for that tradition and has thoroughly politicized this department. President Trump once complained that he needed his own Roy Cohn, speaking of an attorney who had worked for Senator McCarthy and other extremely unsavory clients. And I believe he now is trying to get Todd Blanche to be his Roy Cohn. And Todd Blanche, who doesn't want to be fired like his predecessor was, seems to be moving in that direction.
1: And then after this, the next indictment may be former special counsel Jack Smith. His testimony before Congress seemed to be set up like a perjury trap. And it seems like they keep falling back on perjury charges because they can't find anything else, anything more substantial.
2: I mean, they're easy to bring, but almost impossible to win. So I made a mistake earlier in this interview about the proceeding against the sandwich man. You can indict me for perjury and say that I made that mistake deliberately. You won't win, but people make slip-ups all the time. It's a lot more than a slip-up to get a conviction for perjury. So, you know, maybe, you know, tomorrow I'll get your indictment, but you won't win at trial.
1: I forgot to swear you in this time.
2: I'm saved.
1: Okay, getting back to the case now. We talked about how difficult it is to prove a perjury case, so I just want to mention the elements that prosecutors would need to show beyond a reasonable doubt that Hutchinson lied, that she did so knowingly, and that it materially impacted the investigation.
2: It's important to remember, though, and you mentioned the lawyers, and that's a big part of it. These lawyers are not cheap. They're very good, but they're also very expensive. And so even when Tish James or soon-to-be Cassidy Hutchinson or Lisa Cook get exonerated, they're still going to be losing huge sums of money for their lawyer fees. And I think that's part of it, is that Trump is trying to inflict a financial burden on them, a reputational burden, interfere with them doing their job, even if he doesn't have a case. They're still going to suffer real harms even when they're exonerated. And that's the cynical nature of this. They know they're not going to win a perjury case against Cassidy Hutchinson. They know they're not going to win an illicit possession of seashells case against James Comey. But they're still going to make them waste time and money defending themselves, and that will stick.
1: Also, if they had prosecutors who were actually, you know, conforming to ethical standards, they're not supposed to bring a case, federal prosecutors, unless they believe that they can prove it beyond a reasonable doubt.
2: Yeah, that's very clear. The prosecutorial ethics is a very well-developed field, but the Supreme Court has said that the president's absolute control of the executive branch is the highest power. So ethical federal prosecutors, for the most part, have resigned. They've been given a choice between their ethics and their jobs, and the more ethical ones have chosen their ethics and left. So you're left with people who have accepted that they're going to have to cut ethical corners for the most part, and you're left with people who are probably not as good lawyers. So even if there was a case to be made in some of these, which there largely isn't, they don't have the lawyers capable of making those cases.
1: It's always great to get your insights, David. Thanks so much for joining me today. That's Professor David Super of Georgetown Law. In other legal news today, an aging ex-gang leader was sentenced to 40 years to life in prison for orchestrating the 1996 drive-by shooting of rap icon Tupac Shakur near the Las Vegas Strip. Here's what Judge Carly Kearney said to Keefe D. Davis before sentencing him.
20: I heard you say some variation of the same thing to law enforcement, to BET, in your book. And it's something like, yeah, I was involved in this, but I'm different. I've moved on. I got out of Compton. I'm a grandfather now. I'm here to tell you that's not how this works, okay? You don't get to take a man from his family. You don't get to take his very life, his whole future from him, and just walk away from it. Especially when that man is Tupac Shakur. The world never forgot about him and his death, and neither did Las Vegas. It took us 30 years, but at this time, you are going to face justice for what you did on September 7th, 1996.
1: David expressed no emotion at the sentencing. Coming up next on the Bloomberg Law Show, the Trump administration is accusing 9 universities of visa fraud. 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
3: Now, this hour's top local stories with Lillian James.
21: Governor Ferguson is addressing wage concerns after last week's mass call-out caused disruptions for Washington State ferries. The Washington State Standard reports the governor has ordered a new salary survey for state ferry engineers ahead of wage talks next summer. Meanwhile, criminal charges have been dismissed against a teenager in connection with a stabbing incident at Tacoma's Foss High School. The Tacoma News Tribune reports this comes after new evidence supported the defense's claim that he defended himself from a robbery attempt. And a dire nursing shortage is forecast for just 2 years from now, and Gonzaga University is looking to help. According to the Spokesman Review, applications are now being accepted for Gonzaga's new accelerated nursing degree program, which basically offers a bachelor's degree in just 15 months. I'm Lillian James. 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
28: Revive I-5 work on the Ship Canal Bridge will still be happening.
29: Do we really need to shut down half the northbound freeway?
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31: That means you've only got two lanes across the Ship Canal Bridge.
29: It's long overdue work on one of the busiest bridges in the region.
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21: A bit of a warmer day Wednesday. We'll see highs in the mid-60s and lows around 50. Expect mostly cloudy skies with some sunshine in the afternoon. There's also a chance you'll see some rain. 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
1: Vice President J.D. Vance says that 9 universities are under investigation for allegedly abusing the J-1 visa program. At a press conference last week, Vance, who chairs the administration's fraud task force, accused universities of using the program to, quote, bring in foreigners to undercut the wages of American residents. Joining me is immigration law expert Leon Fresco of Holland & Knight. Leon, first of all, what is the J-1 visa program?
10: So the J-1 visa program is this very
0: kind of hodgepodgey visa that has all these different kind of categories of people that are allowed to come into the United States generally. But in the university context, it's usually used for researchers and professors and postdocs and people of that nature to come to the university and conduct research. And so what's interesting is that this J-1 program is the one program that's run exclusively by the State Department. It's not run by the Department of Homeland Security. And because the point of the J-1 is it's supposed to be a cultural exchange program. It was created during the Cold War to basically say, come to America, come to our universities, and let us surround you with the beauty of America and American capitalism and things of this nature, so that then you would go home and you would say, oh, America's great. I spent time at this university and I met all these people, and you become a leader in your country, but you are part of America for a little while. And so you have this loyalty to America because of the time you spend here, etc. So what's weird is you have the Department of Labor Inspector General announcing an investigation about the J-1 program, which is run by the State Department. And so part of the situation is we've never had a situation like we have at this exact moment where the Department of Labor Inspector General happens to be a politician. Usually it never had that. Usually the Inspector General of an agency is some sort of pencil pusher who's been a lawyer their whole life and is trying to look for, you know, the X mark doesn't match the document here, and so you need to check this document over there, et cetera, et cetera. This is not that. You have, I guess, I don't know why, but the Department of Labor and Trump administration decided to put this ex-congressman, ex-politician, Mr. Desposito, as the Inspector General of the Department of Labor. And so he has said, I'm going to do what any politician does in any position. I'm going to try to maximize the constraints and the opportunities in my particular position and try to get as much media coverage and make as big a splash as possible. And so you now have this investigation in the J-1 context, which is not really part of the Department of Labor. And the theory that they announced was that the universities are basically taking too many foreign students and researchers in this J-1 program and taking research that should have been done by, I guess, U.S. students and U.S. researchers, and potentially using federally funded money in order to do it. And so trying to figure out, should that have been done? Was that a threat, et cetera? But at the end of the day, that's all very odd, because every single person who comes in a J-1, the State Department asks that person, what are you doing? What is the research you're going to be doing? What is the specific thing you're going to be doing? And these nine schools, Harvard, Yale, Stanford, Brown, MIT, Caltech, et cetera, don't have a reason to lie about that. They have every reason to be honest and say, this person is going to be performing cancer research, or this person is going to be performing some sort of physics research, or whatever it may be. And so they have all of this information at their disposal, and all they really need to do is just check to see whether the person's doing the research that they said they were going to do. But this seems very odd, this type of investigation to call out nine universities. And the other thing that I just personally find a little bit odd is this sort of what I would call trolling language from law enforcement officials. That's something that I would hope whenever we get into a future administration. And I've seen Democrats do it too, so I'll call them out too when Letitia James was doing that toward Trump. I think just in general, if I can do my part, I would just say, if you're listening to this and you have a law enforcement duty, stop trolling people during the investigation. Be the old school. Here are the allegations. Here's what's being investigated. We will let the facts determine what's going to happen. But instead, there's language. People are going to jail. People are in big trouble, and you haven't even started the investigation yet. And I just find that that's probably something that hopefully moving forward we'll have less of.
1: Well, I mean, this is what struck me as odd. Vance said, these universities are employing J-1 visas for federally funded grants at a rate of about 61%. The national average is 38%. So something weird is going on at these universities. They're using the visas way too much. So you're making these charges against universities because something seems weird?
0: When you're doing the level of research that is at these universities, these top elite universities, it's basically like the NBA, where the National Basketball Association, all they're trying to do is find the best 12 players on a team anywhere in the planet. And so sometimes a team will have four or five people who are not Americans who are on that team because those just happen to be the best players in the world. And so that's what these universities have to do when they're doing this top cutting edge research. And so it may be that the best physicists are not Americans or the best cancer researchers are not Americans. But again, what difference does it make as long as it's been disclosed in the visa application and they're doing the research they said they were going to do? And so that's what I find out about this.
1: Well, they also announced that they're accusing Microsoft, Adobe, and a half dozen other companies of abusing a U.S. worker visa program and suspending them indefinitely.
0: Now, this is a different issue, and this one has some more teeth to it, although the law is in such a bizarre place that it's going to be quite complicated. So let me take you through this. So whenever a company wants to sponsor a foreign national for a green card, meaning lawful permanent residence, they have to go through this process called the PERM process, which is a Department of Labor process, which means as follows. You have to show that you are unable to find an American worker who's willing and able to do the job at the prevailing wage, meaning you can't undercut wages. But here's the problem. So the Department of Labor says, here's how you do this job search. And they have 10 things in a list, and then you can pick three of them. And so, you know, one of them is that you put two Sunday paper ads. Another one can be a radio ad. Another one can be an ad on something like Monster.com or Indeed.com or something. And so there's 10 of these options, and you pick three. And so what's complicated is this. And here's where the companies are getting in trouble, and this is quite fascinating. The Department of Labor is saying, when you really want to find someone to fill a job, you know how to do it. You call headhunters, you do all these other things, and we have the evidence of what you do. But when you do this PERM process, you're going to end up with the result that you couldn't find an American to fill the job, so that's why you need to hire the preferred person. You are rigging the process by using the 3 out of 10 methods that are least likely to find someone. The problem is the companies are saying, yeah, but this is the process you make us use in order to get someone for a green card. And so this is the issue. The issue is going to be, is the Department of Justice and the Department of Labor correct that those 3 out of 10 are the minimum you have to do, but if you do something else to find people normally, you also have to do that? Or are the companies right that all they have to do is what the regulation tells them to do, and they don't actually have to perform the exact same job search they do in other contexts in order to find people for that job? And so that's the issue. But the problem is the system here and what the Department of Labor is frustrated with and the Trump administration and everyone is rightly frustrated with is you have a system that doesn't allow very smart and talented people to get green cards to live here permanently unless they do this kabuki theater of trying to show that an American wasn't available for the job. So the incentives are completely out of whack. Because the company, if they want to hire this talented person, has every incentive to conduct the job search where they won't find said American. And so the Department of Labor has very target-rich environment to expose every big company like Microsoft and Adobe and everything else. But it's not really that company that's abusing the system. It's just that there's this bizarre misalignment of incentives that the statute that Congress wrote created, which is it's saying you can only hire someone if you can't find an American, and we're going to let the company try to find the American. It's up to the company. And so what do you think is going to happen when you write a statute like that?
1: So what happens now? I mean,
0: well, what happens now, unfortunately for Microsoft, is they can't now petition for green card holders, which means if you are a very, very talented person on a temporary visa in the United States working for Microsoft, you have to leave Microsoft if you ever want to get a green card. And so that's terrible for Microsoft. It's terrible for the employees. And same thing for Adobe and for any other company that ends up getting suspended from this system. And so it's basically a drip, drip, drip deportation of many, many highly skilled foreign nationals who are in the United States.
1: Well, does Microsoft, do the companies have any way to appeal?
0: Well, yes, certainly now they could file an Administrative Procedure Act case, suing the Department of Labor and challenging their dismissal from the PERM program. And it's going to depend. We're going to have to wait and see. The problem there is that at the end of the day, the way these companies have used the green card process in the past is first they hire the student right out of the university on their student visa because there's this thing called OPT, optional practical training, that allows students to work for up to 3 years after they graduate. And so right then they're not in the green card process. Then there's a second thing called the H-1B visa, which people may have heard of, which is a temporary two terms of 3 years, so 6 years total. And so what happens is, at the end of, let's say, those 6 years and the OPT 3 years, 9 years, the companies say, you've done such good work, we're going to reward you for giving you a green card. The company doesn't actually care so much, many of these companies, to get the green card to keep the worker. That's not really what they're doing. They're just applying for the green card to reward the worker. And by debarring Microsoft and Adobe and others, that's not super hurting Microsoft and Adobe. Really, it's just hurting the worker who now can't get that reward from Microsoft and Adobe that they were trying to give the worker for those 9 years of good work.
1: That's where the brunt of a lot of these immigration policies falls. Thanks so much, Leon, as always. That's Leon Fresco of Holland and Knight. I'm June Grosso. Stay with us. Today's top stories and global business headlines.
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12: From ABC News, I'm Dave Packer. The Vatican confirming Pope Leo has lung cancer. On Tuesday, the Pontiff underwent surgery to remove the lower lobe of his right lung. ABC's Tom Sophie Borage is in Rome.
13: The Vatican is saying the surgery was successful. So, you know, we'll have to wait and see. We know now that Pope Leo is not going to be carrying out official meetings for the next week. He is expected to remain in Gemelli Hospital to recover from that surgery for about a week.
14: Cornell University now banning all fraternity parties for the rest of the year. This amid public outcry over an alleged rape inside a fraternity house in 2024. An investigation into alleged misconduct of a police officer in North Carolina may have uncovered a deeper problem within the department. Reporter Hunter Sains from ABC affiliate WSOC has the story.
15: Six Charlotte-Mecklenburg police officers are waiting to see if they'll be fired, all because of racist text messages. Sources say those messages included uses of the N-word and likened the officers to a Klan rally. Sources say the messages were found as the State Bureau of Investigation looked into former CMPD officer Seth Elliott, who was arrested in July for misusing flock camera information.
14: Kimberly Guilfoyle, the Trump administration's ambassador to Greece, has resigned. The news comes following allegations of misconduct by a political donor. ABC's Rachel Scott.
16: Guilfoyle forced out after a spate of embarrassing corruption stories, including an allegation she asked a Trump donor to pay her $100,000 Amex bill. New White House press secretary Katie Zachariah making the announcement.
17: We have asked Ambassador Guilfoyle to resign. She has been a wonderful asset to the team, and we wish her well.
16: About an hour later, the ambassador resigned, calling the allegations against her false.
14: And vowing to vigorously defend her name and reputation. You're listening to ABC News.
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21: Washington Ferry engineers will get a new salary review after last week's mass sick calls disrupted service. Northwest News Radio's Jeff Pogula explains why there's no immediate pay increase.
18: Ferry Chief Steve Neavy says earlier raises for captains widened the pay gap with engineers. The Washington State Standard now reports Governor Ferguson has ordered a new salary survey ahead of wage talks next summer. Neavy says budget problems prevented a fix during the recent bargaining session. An arbitrator awarded no raise for the next contract, though talks can reopen. The union blames heavy overtime for poor morale and denies organizing the October 5th absences.
21: Meanwhile, by 2028, our own federal government predicts this country will be short 265,000 registered nurses. Northwest News Radio's Brian Calvert reports on the Washington school that wants to step in and fill part of the gap.
10: We're just 2 years away from that prediction, so the leaders at Gonzaga University have put together what they call an accelerated program offering a bachelor's degree in nursing in just 15 months. Gonzaga will accomplish this through a combination of online courses, hands-on clinical experience, and simulation-based learning on campus. Julie Walter, Dean of Gonzaga School of Health Science, tells the Spokesman Review, quote, "The need for well-prepared nurses makes this the right time to open another pathway into the profession. Applications for the accelerated nursing program are now being accepted." Brian Calvert, Northwest News Radio.
21: And there's good news about killer whales. The Center for Whale Research says the population of K-Pod increased for the first time in two decades. While this is encouraging, the center says it's important to remember that periods of growth have often been followed by steep declines in population. And the data shows that southern residents are not reproducing at a rate needed to recover the population. I'm Lillian James. 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
21: A bit of a warmer day Wednesday. We'll see highs in the mid-60s and lows around 50. Expect mostly cloudy skies with some sunshine in the afternoon. There's also a chance you'll see some rain. 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
6: Justin Solomon, Associate Dean for Engineering Education at MIT. We are discussing Navier Stokes and how AI is upending the world of math education. So, Tracy, with AI, you know, obviously one of the big concerns is like job loss. What are we going to, in the future, what are humans going to be better at than the machine?
7: What are we going to do all day?
6: What are we going to do all day, et cetera? And we really don't know the answer, I think, to any of these questions yet. But I am aware, obviously, the models are getting very good at math, mm-hmm. and at least some mathematicians perceive, you know, they're in a state of existential angst about this, and certainly crisis, perhaps, some feel about, like, well, what are we doing here? These problems that I devoted my life to solving, and the model solves it in a weekend, you know, like, is this what's potentially coming for many of us?
7: Yeah, math is an interesting one because you can tell that a lot of the AI companies themselves have an interest in math.
6: Yeah.
7: Right? Like they see math as a sort of holy grail for, I guess, proving that the models are able to reason.
6: Yeah.
7: Like it's the thing they need to do and able to say that they've achieved AGI,
6: yeah.
7: I think, is the way it's couched. And it also makes good headlines. So even though I have no idea what the Navier-Stokes problem actually is, I don't know even if I'm pronouncing that correctly. Is it Navier or Navier? Okay, Navier-Stokes. I see the headline and I'm like, ooh, a model has solved the Navier-Stokes problem, as if I know what that actually means and the significance for the mathematics profession.
6: It's also funny because like I downloaded the paper and it's like one paragraph and I have no idea. You know, like I can't even begin to parse the output. Another fascinating aspect of this is just like, it would not have been intuitive to me, mm-hmm. say 2 years ago or 3 years ago, that a language model mm-hmm. would be so good at mathematics. In fact, at one point, they weren't very good at math at all. Like, go back to like, I don't know, GPT-3 or GPT-3.5.
7: Oh, yeah. If you ask them to count like the number of letters in a word or something, they would get it wrong.
6: Yeah. And weirdly, they still like struggle with certain things like that. But it's not obvious to me, like, okay, you scan all of the text on text, you know, language, etc., and yet somehow that generalizes into this extraordinary math capability. That too is very surprising.
7: In this conversation, can I just say before we start, I would also just like to learn what advanced mathematics actually is. Because everything I know about it, which is nothing, comes from like watching Good Will Hunting and just seeing, you know, a bunch of formulas on a chalkboard and people get really excited when they start crossing off certain parentheses and stuff like that. I have no idea what it is. I have no idea how it differs from pure maths of like 2 + 2 = 4. And so I would just like to come away in this conversation with a better understanding of what it is overall and how AI actually fits into it.
6: Absolutely. So like, I was thinking along the same lines, like, okay, for like someone who like devotes their life to like advanced theoretical math and, you know, other also like things like advanced theoretical physics that don't necessarily have like obvious like industrial applications, etc. Who is the type of person? What are they hoping to achieve? Why is there still interest in some of these things that perhaps the sort of applicability is not necessarily so obvious? But then like, obviously, you know, like what is the role of the mathematician at this point? And then actually specifically, it's like, okay, across universe, this is actually the thing I'm very curious about, which is my son studies math, right? Or both my kids study math, and like,
7: hopefully not theoretical math just yet.
6: Not yet.
7: How old is he?
6: My daughter's 10. My son is 7. They take math etc. But like setting aside like what the future holds, mm-hmm. I'm very interested in just the present, because it's like you have all these math departments at universities all around the country, and like maybe some are excited about AI, etc. But like, what do you do today in terms of like rethinking pedagogies? Because it must be, or I would assume, it's pretty different in 2026 than like those same departments in 2021 or something like that.
7: Absolutely.
6: And like, how are professors, teachers, et cetera, thinking about just the sort of the process of teaching math right now? It's just like, just sort of like very straightforwardly, how is it affecting their jobs? I used to be really, really good at sort of mental math, like times tables.
7: This is a question I have too. If you are an advanced mathematician doing theoretical maths, how often do you actually use a calculator?
6: I'm curious.
7: That's gonna be my first question.
6: Actually, Jensen Huang, I don't know if you read the transcript of his interview with Ezra Klein a couple of weeks ago, but he said something. He's like, "Oh, maybe it's just not." It was a little kind of a weird interview. He said something like, "Well, maybe like knowing your times tables isn't going to be an important skill in the future,
7: or your address."
6: Yeah, which is like kind of weird. Like, I still want my kids to
7: know, but I think it throws up.

0: Justin Solomon, he's Associate Dean of Engineering Education at MIT and very interested and involved in math education and thinking about the intersection of math and AI. Justin, thank you so much for coming on Odd Lots.
1: Thanks for having me.
0: Tracy sort of already suggested, but let's set aside AI for a second. Mm-hmm. What is it that people who end up going into sort of like advanced math or advanced theoretical math, like who are these people and like, why? Like, what are they hoping to do?
1: Yeah, it's true. I feel like the typical caricature that you see is maybe this character on like Goodwill Hunting, which incidentally, they're always writing math on Windows, which is very impractical.
2: Good visuals, though.
1: Yeah, that's true. It's great for a camera.
0: Yeah.
1: But that aside, I think it's an intensely personal thing. So to be clear, my personal career, like I'm a professor of engineering, mm-hmm. is in an area of math called applied math, which sometimes is applied and sometimes not. That's a mm-hmm. discussion for another day. But essentially, some people go into math because they want to see it translated into applications or to bring fundamental yeah. insight into the kind of things we do every day, whether it's predicting markets or physics, what have you. Other people in areas of math, sometimes you'll call them pure math. I don't love that terminology, like pure versus applied. But in other areas of math, it's almost just for the joy of the game or yeah. understanding the universe around you. All of these are totally legitimate reasons.
0: So and a true sort of intellectual pursuit for the sake of intellectual pursuit.
1: That's right. But along the way, I yeah. think you develop a lot of really important reasoning skills and skills that support work in all kinds of different areas.
2: And how often do advanced mathematicians, whether they're in, I guess, applied maths or purely theoretical maths, how often do they use a calculator?
1: Very often.
2: Okay.
1: Yeah, no,
2: impression, again, is everyone is doing this by hand on chalkboards and windows.
1: I mean, there's like lots of Greek symbols and letters yeah. and variables and things, but no, I'm terrible at arithmetic. I've got a calculator out
0: for real?
1: All the time. Oh, yeah.
2: This gives me hope, actually, that maybe I could understand some of this, even though I'm pretty bad at arithmetic
1: absolutely.
2: Itself. Okay, so what's the difference between a math problem then and a math proof or a theorem? These sort of big picture things that we're talking about AI models actually doing now.
1: That's a great question. And it's really important to dig into exactly what the models are doing and not doing and who deserves credit, by the way.
2: Yeah.
1: But essentially in mathematics, it's all about verifying, in some sense, verifying true facts is one part of the puzzle. But it's also all about figuring out what are the interesting problems to study and what insight they bring to the broader world, right? So in some areas of mathematics, there are all kinds of different questions you could ask, and some of them are super uninteresting, but you could ask a computer to prove them. And others maybe tell you something about a physical system or about a system of equations or something like that, that bring broader understanding. And so this exercise of proof writing is all about sort of writing a mathematically convincing argument that tells mathematicians, so there's a human aspect, which is an important one, that a certain fact is actually maybe reality, right? It aligns with logic. There's not some flaw hiding in there somewhere.
2: And where do ideas for a particular mathematical proof or theory come from? Because again, I'm going to come at this from, I guess, the movie angle, but I think mm-hmm. about A Beautiful Mind,
1: yes.
2: right?
1: Oh, yeah,
2: and
1: yeah.
2: the famous bar scene, and it was John Nash, right? Mm-hmm. That was his name. And he has this like big realization while he's at the bar with these women, and it ends up yeah. turning into a famous mathematical theory. Is it up, like, where do the ideas actually come from for the rules that you are trying to prove in maths or these big picture ideas?
1: That's a great question. So sometimes in mathematics, there are some really natural questions out there in the universe that people have been asking for a long time. So for example, these days in the news, we hear about some of these really high profile math problems mm-hmm. that have been around forever. There are other types of mathematicians that are more theory builders where they're the ones asking the questions rather than answering someone else's questions.
0: Yeah.
1: And there are definitely different approaches that are out there. Now, when it comes to where these questions are coming from, some of them are inspired purely mathematically and other ones maybe come from a very practical setting. Maybe somebody observes some phenomenon out there in the real world and they're trying to explain it with the smallest model possible. Now, one thing I should clarify is that math is a really social exercise. I think that's something that people don't necessarily understand, especially because these movies really play into this almost great man theory of mathematics,
2: yeah.
1: but that's just not how it works. There's this huge community of people that are working on important problems. They're communicating with one another, collaborating. And I would say, for example, from my own research, almost everything that our team has worked on comes as a team effort. We're all sitting in the same room. We're at the blackboard, writing computer models, what have you. And that's where the insight is coming from. So it's not just sitting in your ivory tower. It's mm-hmm. being out mm-hmm. there in the world, observing things happening and talking to your colleagues.
0: Mm. Before we get more into the sort of AI question, I've actually been curious, what's applied math? Mm. What is the difference between applied math and pure math?
1: Yeah, it's a great question. So there's sort of a divide.

0: in the math world, but I think it's fuzzier than maybe it sounds when I describe it here. So roughly, there's an area of mathematics that you might call applied math, where the goal is to either derive theoretical results or even come up with computer algorithms that explain phenomena out there in the real world. So, for example, in applied math, maybe you work on algorithms that simulate the weather. And behind the scenes is a really complex mathematical model, and it's all about making sure that your model is correct and efficient and well-behaved, all that good stuff. In pure mathematics, sometimes the motivation is a little bit less attached to a particular application and more just attached to the math problem itself.
1: So something like Fermat's Last Theorem or something like that, where he's like, okay, I forget what it is exactly, but that would not be applied math.
0: Right, so Fermat's Last Theorem and many things I think in number theory fall into that category, but also many times these things bleed into one another. So for example, a lot of modern developments in cryptography came from areas of mathematics that we used to think of as extremely pure and abstract.
2: 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To hear the full conversation, subscribe to Oddlots wherever you get your podcasts. I'm Tracy Alloway.
1: And I'm Jill Weisenthal, and this is Oddlots on Bloomberg Radio.
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1: This is Odd Lots on Bloomberg Radio. I'm Joe Weisenthal.
2: And I'm Tracy Alloway.
1: Today's episode is looking at how AI is upending the world of advanced mathematics. We are speaking with Justin Solomon, Associate Dean at MIT. What's Navier-Stokes?
0: Okay. So Navier-Stokes has been in the news a lot lately. Yeah. And it's been great for those of us with a little bit of background in differential equations.
1: Getting lots of media inquiries.
0: That's exactly right. Yeah, we have our 15 minutes of fame here. Yeah. It'll die fast, but we'll enjoy it for now. Right, so the Navier-Stokes problem is one that it comes from the world of fluid dynamics. So the Navier-Stokes equations were this model, they go back quite a long time, that explain the motion of, for example, liquid in a cup. So like both of you guys have coffee cups here on the table. And if you like shake that coffee cup up, you know the initial velocity, you know what's inside of the cup. Then the Navier-Stokes equations are trying to predict like where the fluid moves over time, right? Like where is the velocity, vorticity, all these different things. Now, the Navier-Stokes equations are really complicated. I mean, when you look at your latte when you stir it in the morning and you see the milk making these cool shapes and so on, there's all kinds of complex behavior that can happen. And so the Navier-Stokes equations, although they're easy to write down, they're very hard to say a whole lot about. And so there was this big open math problem, which I think is what you guys are referring to because it's been in the news, which involves existence and uniqueness of solutions. So the basic idea here, I think actually my undergrad differential equation professor years ago explained it to me in kind of a funny way. He sort of said, you know, all you got to do to make $1 million is prove that water doesn't explode. and that's roughly right. I mean, with a lot of asterisks. Essentially, what we didn't know is if you know this initial configuration of your fluid and you let it kind of go under its dynamics over time, then whether it exists for all time and doesn't have some really crazy turbulent behavior, or if, for example, maybe it blows up or it develops a singularity or something like that. Hmm. So this was kind of a yes or no question, like prove or disprove. And I guess the recent news was actually a counterexample. So in other words, it showed in some finite amount of time that with an asterisk, which is with a very crazy spoon, if you stir your fluid just the right way, you really can create this totally singular and frankly non-physical behavior.
1: Hmm. Interesting. Proving in math is like one of these things. Like I think the formal proof that 2 + 2 = 4. It's like a 9-step thing, isn't it? Right? Like if you, or like.
0: Sometimes 8.
1: Sometimes 8, but like, can you explain like what a proof is? Like,
0: sure.
1: I know 2 + 2 = 4. It seems obvious. I like, but like, what is it? Explain like this. What is a proof such that to prove that 2 + 2 = 4 is something that requires 8 steps.
0: Right. This idea of proofwriting, I think is actually, you can think of it as almost the result of an identity crisis among mathematicians maybe 100, 200 years ago, where it used to be a lot of math was drawing pictures and kind of working in the same fashion that you're talking about, kind of intuitively.
1: Yeah.
0: But at some point, people realized that they wanted to make sure that the field had really strong foundations.
1: Okay.
0: And so mathematicians will agree on a certain set of maybe logical principles or rules, I would say that's more the domain of philosophy, precisely what those should be.
1: Mm-hmm.
0: And then the idea of proofwriting is to build up from these kind of basic, like, we agree that these five facts are true.
1: Yeah.
0: To a much more complicated fact by combining them in different and creative ways. Right. And so theoretical mathematics oftentimes is all about, I don't want to just say mixing and matching different facts, but coming up with smart ways to justify mathematical ideas built on very simple principles and steps from logic.
2: So when it comes to AI currently, is the role more in, I guess, proof checking versus proof generation or idea generation? Like, what are the models actually doing at the moment?
0: Well, they're sort of doing it all and they're sort of doing nothing.
2: Okay.
0: So, right, the current AI models, in terms of the types of mathematics they're doing, I don't think it's quite right to say that it's just proof checking.
2: Mm-hmm.
0: And in fact, actually, they're quite bad at proof checking. Mm-hmm. And one of the revolutions in, I would say, the last year or so is the realization that actually what you have to do is to provide your model, like your large language model, with a second module that can check the AI's proof.
2: Mm.
0: And so, for example, there's a programming language called Lean, which is basically just a sort of codified version of these mathematical rules. And these days, what people will do is they'll put in their conjecture, so like the thing that they want to prove or disprove, and then ask the AI system to generate a proof. But then they'll say, rather than just writing it in human-readable language, which is the substrate that mathematicians use to communicate with each other, maybe in addition to that, they'll actually produce this Lean code so that there's a separate piece of software out there that can check that this proof truly is correct.
2: Mm.
0: So actually the correctness part of it is usually deferred to another piece of software, which isn't AI, but somehow because of the interaction between the AI tool and this proof checker, that's what's created a lot of progress that we can believe in a little bit more than we did in the past, if that makes sense.
1: I've heard of, only because, you know, I've been reading the news, mm-hmm. I've heard of this thing called Lean.
0: Yes.
1: And it sort of seems extraordinary to me. Can you explain it a little bit? It seems extraordinary to me that there is this, I don't know, is it software or mm-hmm. this framework such that these extraordinarily complex problems or right. solutions, I guess is the answer, can be dropped into this
0: mm-hmm.
1: and it's capable of like, yes, this is a valid proof.
2: But it's also kind of crazy that you need basically a translator for it, right?
1: Yeah. Can you explain a little bit like how Lean works, perhaps?
0: I can explain a little bit.
1: Yeah.
0: To be clear, I'm not an expert in this particular corner, but essentially, as we all know, things that come out of AI are unreliable.
1: Yeah.
0: Listeners should know
1: we
0: that.
1: We all know that. Yeah.
0: And that goes for mathematics as well. And math we think of as this area that is extremely reliable, right? Mm-hmm. Everything should be true or false. Now, there are gray areas, but certainly we try to avoid that. So this programming language Lean, what it does is it has a few simple maybe axioms that are built in. So math things that we sort of agree are the starting points for writing proofs, like the steps of basic logic.
1: Mm-hmm.
0: And then what happens is that you write a theorem in this Lean language. So rather than in English, you write it in this programming language. And then it's kind of cleverly designed so that once the software checks that that theorem is true, it can get added to the library of sort of true facts,
1: mm-hmm.
0: and then you can build up, right? So you make this more and more complex edifice out of these simple steps. And it's been really impressive what that can do. I mean, some of the modern proofs that you're seeing, especially the AI-generated ones, are like hundreds of thousands of lines of Lean code.
1: Sure.
0: I don't think a human could check it. It also, by the way, means that we're trusting that someone wrote that software correctly, which is a philosophical question. But, you know, if you believe that Lean is good at checking proofs, then it provides a lot of certainty that the things that the AIs are writing down are actually correct.
2: Devil's advocate question, but why is it important that we need to understand the actual problem and the proof?
0: Mm-hmm.
2: Because if I'm an engineer and I don't know, some model somewhere comes up with this really new, interesting mathematical theory and I can apply it to my day-to-day work.
0: Yes.
2: Is that not enough that like I can use it? It mm-hmm. seems to work for the most part. Maybe it's been rigorously tested in a physical environment or whatever. Mm-hmm. Why do I need to understand everything that's gone into it?
0: Oh, that's a fantastic question. So let's see. My research group works a lot on simulation algorithms. So like I have some physical system and I develop a technique for predicting what it'll look like in the future. And we spend a lot of time writing theoretical results to verify that our algorithms are correct. They behave the way we expect and so on. And that's absolutely critical because without that, you really can't trust what your software is producing. So for example, if I'm trying to say yes or no, is this building going to collapse during an earthquake?
2: Seems important.
0: That's right. And all of that is built on mathematical models, techniques like finite element modeling and so on. They're not too exciting outside of my universe, but you're all trusting these things to do really important engineering calculations and things that sure, like, One way to justify your software is that your building hasn't collapsed yet. But that's not a whole lot of, you know,
1: yeah.
0: I hope I can trust a little bit better than that, you know.
1: My dad was a physics professor, and I have memories of watching a video of the famous Tacoma Narrows bridge collapse. You know that video?
0: Really horrifying.
1: And like that was like for him, like this, like, you know.
0: Yeah.
1: I've watched this several times in my household.
0: So. Our engineering students have to take a lot of ethics courses that are really? Pretty fraught that way. Yeah.
1: Oh, interesting. So why don't you give us, I mean, there's a couple of avenues I want to explore, including just the process of teaching and how it's different in 2026 versus 2016, given the new technology. But maybe give us a lay of the land for like the math community.
0: Yeah.
1: Because I know there are some people in despair. I believe.
0: Oh, yeah.
1: Very anxious about what this means for the future of like math as a intellectual discipline, et cetera. And then others seem to be very enthusiastic about the opportunity of human and AI, like exploring new ground. But what are the sort of the conversations that you're in these days with fellow mathematicians?
0: Oh, my gosh. Things are changing by the day. And really, it's a huge collection of individuals. Every single person has their own opinion here. So I can tell you my view of the world.
1: Okay.
0: And if you talk to somebody else, I'm sure they'll have a very different one. Math is an academic discipline. It also shows up in a lot of applications, as we mentioned. But every aspect of the work is changing, from how people produce mathematics and choose problems to work on, to how mathematics is sort of measured in terms of productivity, right? When we talk about hiring faculty, for example, like what are the standards to evaluate a person's body of work and what did the human contribute, I think are really critical questions to like, why do this exercise at all? Maybe lead us to a computer. There's all kinds of identity crises that are happening.
1: Yeah.
0: Now, among mathematicians, there are people that are maybe theory builders and there are people that are like theorem provers. The theorem provers, I think, are especially under threat at the current moment where like maybe you've been working on one problem and it's well-defined and you've known about it for, you know, 50 years, and it's this crowning question that you want to answer about the universe.
1: Yeah.
0: And these AI tools are sort of at least good at sort of cherry picking the ones that are somehow close to being proved and taking that last mile in some cases. Or another, you know, other people disagree with that characterization.
1: What do you mean by when you say they disagree with that?
0: Like exactly how interesting, for example, a mathematical proof is a very human judgment, as is what problems you should or should not actually go about working on in the real world. So there are a lot of true facts. It doesn't mean we have to write them all down, essentially. And because of that, this is definitely a human exercise, right? To a large extent, mathematical research is about humans communicating to other humans, right? It's not just about verifying true things about the universe, but bringing insight and helping people understand systems and so on. So I think you mentioned an identity crisis. I think what's happened is, and this is reflected, there's a really nice write-up by Terence Tao, who's a famous mathematician.
1: Yeah.
0: It kind of talks about how there were a lot of different sort of signs of mathematical progress that used to be correlated with one another, right? So for example, if I wanted to judge whether a mathematician has quality research or output, maybe I look at where they're publishing, the number of things that they're writing, the interest of their result, whether they're earning these prizes and so on. And now these things are at a bit at odds. So for example, the AI companies have figured out, as you guys pointed out, that, you know, proving some big theoretical result maybe is an interesting press release.
1: Yeah.
0: Right. And now, there's an economic component.
1: Knowing how to do the right prompt, right?
0: That's right. And then there's a big question, which is, okay, so, you know, at least in the sort of cartoon version of a mathematician, you sit in a room, you think about a really hard problem, you write down a proof that's subtle and challenging. Now, as you say, maybe you're the guy that wrote down the prompt. If the prompt, for example, were prove or disprove Navier-Stokes equation, did that guy really bring a whole lot of insight to that problem? Is an interesting question and one that I think we're really grappling with today.
2: More to come from our conversation with Justin Solomon, Associate Dean for Engineering Education at MIT. We're talking about what mathematicians feel when they see an AI model solve a big math problem. I'm Tracy Alloway.
1: And I'm Jill Weisenthal, and this is Odd Laws on Bloomberg Radio.
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2: The
3: Washington State Standard reports Governor Bob Ferguson has ordered a new salary survey for state ferry engineers ahead of wage talks next summer. This follows last week's mass service disruptions caused by several employees calling out sick at the same time. Meanwhile, leaders at Gonzaga University have put together an accelerated program that offers a bachelor's degree in nursing in just 15 months. According to the Spokesman Review, this program hopes to help the nation's ongoing nursing shortage. And following a surge of ICE activity across the state, Burien City Council members have passed a resolution to limit their cooperation. Their sanctuary policy says city employees and officers will not cooperate with civil immigration enforcement, and city-owned property or services will not be permitted for use by any federal immigration enforcement agency. I'm Lillian James. 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
3: Bit of a warmer day Wednesday. We'll see highs in the mid-60s and lows around 50. Expect mostly cloudy skies with some sunshine in the afternoon. There's also a chance you'll see some rain. 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
2: And I'm Tracy Alloway.
1: Today's episode is looking at how AI is upending the world of advanced mathematics. We are speaking with Justin Solomon, Associate Dean at MIT.
2: I want to ask more questions about credit, but just on the models themselves, does sycophancy exist when it comes to math prompts the same way it exists for other, I guess, language-based queries? Does the model go like, oh, what an interesting, problem. You're on the right track. Like, maybe, you know, look into this.
0: Judging from my email box, I think the answer is yes. And so I'll tell you a funny anecdote. Right. So all the time I get emails from people that are looking for an expert to maybe verify, you know.
1: Oh, yeah.
0: And what I've noticed lately is I get a lot of emails from outside folks that sort of, they've been playing with their AI system, they've proven a new result, and the AI told them it was really important and they need an MIT professor to validate, which is absolutely fascinating. In fact, for fun, I played with some of these tools and put in a few open problems in my own domain. Interestingly, they did not get solved, so apparently my corner of math is safe at the moment. But the first thing that it did, it proved some, from my perspective, pretty superficial thing. Yeah. And then it had a little footnote on the bottom being like, as far as I can tell, this doesn't appear in the literature. Like, would you like me to convert this into the template for a journal? You know? It was an interesting, I think it explains a lot what's going on in my email.
7: Wait, so you can imagine a future where I guess they're like, you're sort of overwhelmed with new proofs, and the bottleneck becomes the ability to actually verify them with humans.
0: That is a problem right now.
7: Okay.
0: And in fact, it's not just in mathematics. It is across academia. Hmm. So to give you an example, actually, interestingly, I would say the academic field that's been affected most by this phenomenon you're talking about is actually AI and machine learning itself.
7: Hmm.
1: Oh, yeah.
0: So in that particular corner of academia, research is driven by conferences. So you write your research paper, and there's a sort of annual cycle where you submit and it undergoes peer review, and the whole community spends like a month or two reviewing each other's papers, sort of like, you know, you pass your paper to the left in class and grade. It's sort of a very complicated version of that. If you look at the number of submissions to the machine learning conferences, it is wild.
1: Yeah, I bet.
0: So in the last 10 years, I think about 10 years ago, it was maybe 1 or 2,000. The deadline for ICLR, the International Conference on Learning Representations, one of the big ones, I think it had 60,000 submissions. And if you think about it, it completely breaks the academic system the way that we're used to thinking about it.
7: Yeah.
0: We don't have bandwidth to, never mind, just check all of these proofs, even open up the PDF.
1: Yeah.
0: And so you're then relying on extremely superficial review process. So there's many anecdotes of like high school students that have somehow gotten involved in peer review because they had a project once and the system decided they were an okay, you know, which is frustrating to build an academic career.
1: Yeah.
0: Essentially, some of the stamps of quality that we're used to in the field, you really can't rely on for exactly the reason you identified. The way that Terence Tao put it is that it used to be we were in this era of proof scarcity, that mathematicians, it was really hard, and it was this very bespoke object that took a lot of craft work and training to produce. Now we're in this era of proof abundance, so now we have to kind of think about different ways to do our job and to do mathematics in a productive and interesting way.
1: Yeah, I think a lot of fields are dealing with very similar issues.
0: Yes.
1: In which we used to have like certain, I mean, even take writing, for example, we used to have these certain heuristics that we, maybe like shortcuts that we use. It's like, okay, if this person can like construct a series of like well-written sentences, we might.
7: No spelling errors.
1: Yeah. Like I never make spelling errors. we might start, you know, we start from the subject. Okay. This person might be worth like reading. They might have something, you know, we all have to like operate with these cheats and shortcuts.
0: That's right. Now
1: like obviously producing text with no spelling errors or anything is available to literally everyone. So it's like we have to go a step further, et cetera.
0: I think that's right.
1: Like, you know, all these like heuristics, you know, speaking of like everyone now, like thinking they can come up with a proof. Do you remember, last year, Travis Kalanick, he was on the Uber founder.
7: Mm-hmm.
1: He was on the All In podcast and he was talking about how he was doing vibe physics with Grok.
0: Oh boy.
1: And he felt that he was, quote, getting pretty damn close to some interesting breakthroughs.
0: doing vibe
1: physics with
7: the
1: Grok.
7: Crazy thing is, he could just hire a bunch of physicists to like verify the research, and then you'd have a real sycophancy problem.
1: Right? Yeah,
0: and I think beyond that, like we're currently, so I work in education.
1: Yeah.
0: One of the things that we really rely on is somehow the friction in the creative process, in the technical process. I mean, you mentioned writing is a fantastic example. How do you learn how to write? Well, you do a lot of writing.
1: Yeah.
0: And now it's very difficult to convince our students to sit down and write an essay because they have these AI tools that can do it. But then writing a 5-paragraph essay was never the goal. It was to teach you to do other stuff.
7: Right.
0: Mathematics is similarly experiencing a very similar challenge.
1: So let's talk about the field of education itself. I mean, are the students very anxious right now?
0: Absolutely.
1: I mean, like, let's start there. What's the vibe among students? Especially like maybe grad students who started their career before the idea of like AI generated proofs was a thing, and suddenly they're in grad school.
0: Right.
1: Like, what's going through their minds these days?
0: Yeah, the landscape of both graduate and undergraduate education is changing a lot. Now, in the graduate school world, for me that would mean PhD. In other worlds that's maybe, you know, master's degrees and so on. It sort of divides into maybe professional education, preparing you for a job, and then maybe academic style, like PhD work. In the PhD world, of course, they're being strongly affected by just the larger trends and changes in the research universe. And then when it comes to professional degrees, the main question we have to ask is, what is the right thing to teach our students in the current moment? So, for example, I'm in a department that teaches computer science. The field of computer science is changing by the day, right? It used to be, for example, we talked about programming as this core skill and thing that you should, everybody should learn from day one. I would argue that's probably still the case, the same way that maybe learning to write and be literate is a key part of being a person in the society, even if you're not doing that every day. But jobs as an actual programmer are becoming more rare, right? We see a decline, for example, in enrollment in computer science for the first time in like 20 years.
1: Hey, since you mentioned computer science and unsolved questions, what is P equals NP all about?
0: I see. I can answer all your math questions. Absolutely.
1: There's just all these questions I've stored up in my head.
0: Right. And we should come back to, I don't think I actually told you the end of the Navier-Stokes story, so we can come back to that. Oh, yeah. But so P versus NP and Navier-Stokes are examples of very famous mathematical problems that have been identified by the Clay Math Institute as sort of this benchmark for progress in modern mathematics, right? So they're open questions we don't know how to answer. P versus NP is a computer science problem in the sense that it's basically asking, are all problems solvable in polynomial time? Meaning, can your computer solve, or all is a little strong, but there's certain classes of problems that we know are solvable pretty efficiently. So, for example, your computer can sort a list of numbers really fast. The other problems that we don't know how to solve efficiently, but that's different from saying we can't solve them efficiently.
1: Okay.
0: And so that's the sort of fundamental question in that universe. Like, do there exist problems fundamentally,
7: is this like the known unknowns and unknown unknowns equivalent of the computer world?
0: Yeah. It's hard to communicate about that way. That's absolutely right.
7: Okay.
0: In fact, I loved, there was, years ago, there was a really terrible movie that came out that involved like P versus NP and that secretly some mathematician had proved that they were equal, but there's a government conspiracy and because the markets were all going to collapse. I think it was called Traveling Salesman. The reviews were really funny. They were like, it turns out it's really hard to make drama out of people in room with a blackboard. That aside,
7: they should have used Windows instead.
0: That's right. Yeah. Would have made it a little visually compelling at least. Right. So a lot of these questions are sort of yes or no. We don't know if a fact is true. Navier-Stokes is another one. Either you need to show that these equations have a solution for all time, like fluid moving around, or give a counterexample where they don't. So in this AI case, for example, what the AI gave was a counterexample. It said this conjecture is not true, that like there exists a particular configuration of your fluid that becomes infinitely turbulent in a finite amount of time.
7: With a special spoon.
0: That's right, with a very special spoon. And I want the reason I'm highlighting that is because I think it's a really great example of the really complicated relationship between humans and AI. So the construction of that spoon, arguably, was done in large part by a team in Spain of human mathematicians on pen and paper.
7: Right.
0: And then essentially what happened was the AI, there was also this sort of interpersonal fight between two different AI teams.
1: That's
0: a whole hot mess. But that aside, these two teams were sort of, in some sense, leveraging these guys' progress over a very long period of time and then doing that last mile. Right.
7: Yeah.
0: So it's true that the AI made some really critical insights in that particular counterexample, but it isn't true that it's like a totally surprising result that came out of left field.
7: Well, so this seems like it's going to be a scenario that academia is going to have to deal with more and more. So you could have a theoretical situation where like one person comes up with the problem, one person or a team comes up with the solution, and then you have a model that like generates the verification or the final leg of the problem or whatever. Who deserves credit in scenario? Like, how do you actually handle that?
0: How do we handle that? Currently, poorly. And it's a really interesting and challenging discussion. I don't think we have a good answer right now. It used to be, for example, these Clay Math Prizes, they're at the very top of the universe there. I'm not going to get one. I'm not going to get anywhere close. It used to be that they were sort of signifiers of two things. One is that the person that proved the theoretical result is a really smart person. Mm. The other one is that there's a big achievement in mathematics itself, that we now know something to be true that we didn't know before, or false. Now it's not clear that those two things are correlated, as you say, right? Like, if a computer generates the interesting part of a proof, who deserves credit? Should that person be hired if they're the one that made the prompt? It really is an interesting question for a math or an engineering department. And it's not so clear. I think it really depends on your value systems. Like, what do we get out as humans from this exercise of proof writing? I mean, for example, does a counterexample to Navier-Stokes, is that going to revolutionize the markets or change the way we write software? Almost certainly not, right? So this is more of a demonstration of a technology than any particular practical thing. And so I think we have to be really careful with understanding the incentive system behind who's claiming for credit.
1: Yeah.
0: And also making sure that the humans that are maybe doing all of the labor of composing the data that's going into these systems is getting remixed into a proof, somehow that we're able to make some attribution there, which currently the technology is really bad at, right? Yeah. Like you talk to AI, it's not so clear where it's getting its answers from, even though we know that it's kind of echoing data that's maybe scraped off the internet or someone else's research paper or what have you.
7: Right. And this might be like the time that we will know that for sure. Mm-hmm. And 5 years from now, like, who knows where it's getting its data from? It could be scraping it from itself, mm-hmm. or like other models or coming up with its own stuff.
0: Right.
7: I have a slight aside, which is the prizes, yes. that you mentioned, which have also come up in movies like Good Will Hunting. The prize money that people, yes. get for that, is that for them personally, or is it supposed to go into their research?
0: That's a good question. I have no idea. The Clavey Award specifically, I'm not sure.
7: Because some of them are big. And so now I'm envisioning this scenario where, like, maybe one day we have a model that ends up winning some big mathematics prize,
0: right.
7: and the money goes to the lab,
1: I need the $1 million.
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16: From ABC News, I'm Dave Packer. Pope Leo has been diagnosed with adenocarcinoma, the most common form of non-small cell lung cancer. ABC foreign correspondent Tom Sophie Borage has more from the Vatican.
17: Experts say what likely happened in that operating room, doctors performing minimally invasive camera-guided surgery, rapidly freezing, slicing, and analyzing the portion of the lung removed during surgery to provide immediate feedback to the surgical team while awaiting further information about what was removed. ABC News medical correspondent Dr. Darian Sutton.
18: In cases where this type of cancer is caught early, patients have the chance of living long, fruitful lives after their diagnosis, surviving cancer, and even thriving.
17: Experts say surgery could be curative since they found the growth early in a specific location.
16: The man killed while riding a roller coaster at Six Flags over Georgia has now been identified as 42-year-old Hassan Karim. ABC's Faith Abube.
19: Witnesses tell ABC News that one of the restraints unlatched. While it's unclear what led to the deadly incident, Six Flags now saying they will temporarily close 9 other similar roller coasters across the U.S. and Canada out of an abundance of caution.
16: 40 to life. That's what Dwayne Keefe D. Davis received in a Las Vegas courtroom Tuesday for his part in orchestrating the 1996 killing of rap icon Tupac Shakur. He's the only person ever charged in Shakur's death. Derek Lee Massive Stanton Jr., former member of the Digital Underground, says this should only be the start.
3: Frankly, justice hasn't been served. I say justice hasn't been served because there are more conspirators in the murder of Tupac Shakur. This was a planned attack against one of our most prolific artists and black human beings.
16: In a victory for media organizations, a federal judge Tuesday extended an order blocking the Trump administration from banning reporters from CNN, MS Now, and Politico from the White House. 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
21: A new salary survey is planned for Washington Ferry engineers, but it won't bring an immediate pay increase. Northwest News Radio's Jeff Pogula explains where the wage dispute stands.
22: The engineers union says low pay and long hours make it harder to retain engine room workers. Washington State Standard reports Governor Ferguson has now ordered a new salary survey for next summer's negotiations. But an independent arbitrator awarded no raise in the latest round of bargaining. Ferry Chief Steve Neavy says earlier raises for captains widened the gap with engineers. The union denies organizing the October 5th mass sick calls that stranded travelers.
21: And in a unanimous vote, city officials make their stance on the uptick in immigration raids crystal clear. Northwest News Radio's Austin Smith has the latest from Burien City Council.
23: And while Resolution 542 is praised by activists, many point to the fact that one thing is missing, a ban or moratorium on detention centers.
24: We don't need more time. We don't need to better understand the long-term impacts of detention centers. We've seen what they're used for.
23: Talk about that moratorium is still on the table, but Burien this week doubles down on their previous sanctuary city policies with a clear statement. The city will not work with ICE or any other federal immigration operation, and this includes sharing information, resources, property, spaces, anything. And after questions float about data collection following a National Park Ranger's involvement with an ICE raid, Burien City Council adds immigration status to their list of protected characteristics. This means city officials cannot ask for, collect, or share your immigration status.
21: Meanwhile, Arlington is the latest of nearly a dozen Western Washington cities to pass ordinances that prohibit you from riding a bike or e-bike on the sidewalk. Violators can face fees ranging from $50 to $250. I'm Lillian James. You're listening to Northwest News. Radio.
25: I'm Scott Carty. Getting a good signal in the car is actually easy. Here's the secret. Just download the Northwest News Radio app and then tap once on your car screen. Boom. All the news, traffic, and weather you've come to expect from Northwest News Radio without a single bit of static.
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21: A bit of a warmer day Wednesday. We'll see highs in the mid-60s and lows around 50. Expect mostly cloudy skies with some sunshine in the afternoon. There's also a chance you'll see some rain. 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
2: than 50 million people were killed between 1875 and 1878. The period is now remembered as the Great Famine. And one of the primary causes behind the famine was a naturally occurring phenomenon called El Niño. In fact, the 1877 El Niño is the strongest ever recorded. As of June, we have entered another El Niño event. And scientists are expecting this one to be very strong. Some call it a super El Niño or even a Godzilla El Niño. So, are we better prepared in 2026? There are, after all, five times as many people as in 1877, and the planet is 1.4 degrees Celsius hotter. This is Zero. I am Akshat Rathi. This week, understanding a monster. Since 1970, our appetite for fossil fuels has been increasing global average temperatures by about 0.2 degrees Celsius every decade. That is typically how much a single El Niño event raises global average temperatures by. And it does so by releasing vast amounts of heat from the Pacific Ocean. So this El Niño will not just cause disasters around the world, but it will also give us a taste of what climate change could look like in 2035 if we continue to burn fossil fuels at the same rate. To understand the El Niño phenomenon, I'm joined today by Ming Fang Ting, professor of climate at Columbia University. We talk about the science of El Niño, how prepared the world is, and how scientists are responding to the increased political attacks on an overheating planet. Professor Ming Fang Ting, welcome to Zero.
5: Thanks for having me.
2: So we are about to enter what people are calling a super El Niño. Before we start to talk about the super part, can you just walk us through the very basics of what an El Niño is?
5: El Niño is one of the most influential climate pattern. It impacts not only the local region where it starts, which is the tropical Pacific, but it also impacts regions far from that region through something we call teleconnection. And it can cause droughts in some parts of the world and flooding in other parts or you know, hurricanes and other activities. So El Niño is a natural phenomena. And to understand why El Niño occurs, we have to start from the normal state. So during the normal state of the tropical Pacific, we have this steady trade winds that blows from the east toward the west, which basically pushes warm surface water that is exposed to the sunlight toward the west and forming something we call the Pacific, Western Pacific Warm Pool. And the warm water there then fuels precipitation, the rainfall, you know, convection and rainfall that leads to rainy climate in regions like, you know, Indonesia, you know, Northern Australia, and relatively cool climate in the eastern part of the Pacific, like the coast of Peru. And it also, the cooling, you know, the water, warm water being moved away, it also allows the deep, cold and rich water come to the surface. That also helps the ecosystem there, allows, you know, fish to flourish in that region. During El Niño, which is a disruption of this normal cycle. And what happens there is the wind tends to weaken, the trade winds tend to weaken, and that allows the warm water that is pushed toward the west to spread back toward the east, covering pretty much the majority of the tropical Pacific. The tropical Pacific is a huge, you know, basin. So that allows a lot of the heat from the surface to be sent back to the atmosphere, increases the global mean surface temperature and, you know, causing convection changes that alters the atmospheric circulation, which means high pressure, low pressure in different regions. So that then leads to anomalous climate linked to surface temperature, as well as precipitation, droughts, and other phenomena.
0: And the opposite happens in a La Nina phase, where instead of the heat being released from the Pacific, more heat is stored in the Pacific, right?
5: Exactly. So there is an opposite phase of the El Nino we call it ENSOL, El Nino Southern Oscillation Cycle. And the opposite phase is the intensification of trade winds. So the wind actually becomes abnormally strong, that pushes warm water further to the west, that allows the warm pool to shrink. And that causes more or less opposite kind of impact to a lot of the global phenomena, climate phenomena, but not exactly. You know, there are some asymmetries between the two.
0: And just so we understand, obviously the Pacific Ocean is the largest ocean by quite some distance. And when the heat from the Pacific Ocean is released or absorbed in these two phases, it has these global impacts because it can make a big global difference to average temperatures, right? What is the range in which typically

0: averaged. This is what happened in some sense.
1: 0.5 degrees Celsius.
0: Celsius, yes. Half degree Celsius. This is what happened in 23-24, the most recent El Nino. If you recall, there was this spike in the global mean surface temperature.
1: And now scientists are talking about a super El Nino. What is this definition of weak, normal, big, super El Nino? How is it measured exactly?
0: The strength of the El Nino is measured by what we call Nino indices. There are multiple indices. We basically average the surface temperature over a certain region of the tropical Pacific where we get the largest anomaly. So a normal El Nino is when that index is above 0.5 degrees over a certain period of time. And a strong El Nino would be above 1 degree. And a super El Nino would be something like above 2 degrees Celsius. All of them are in Celsius.
1: And right now there's a discussion that this is a super El Nino. So do we know how much is the anomaly? Is it 2 degrees Celsius or more?
0: Right now, the probability, and all of the forecasts are probabilistic. We base on multi-models, so we estimate using statistical methods of what is the likelihood of this El Nino happening and what is the likelihood of it reaching certain strengths. So currently, the model forecasts based on multiple models across the world is that there is 100% chance the El Nino will be happening. And it's in fact already exists. The conditions, we're already seeing it. But even back in, you know, April, we knew quite high likelihood this El Nino is happening. And currently, the chance of a super El Nino is about 63%. So it's above 60%.
1: And in terms of trying to understand the El Nino system's strength and weakness, what causes certain El Ninos to be bigger than other El Ninos?
0: That's a very good question, which is something that we are still researching. We know the mechanism of how El Nino happens, which is when you have the heat, you know, during the normal time, you have the heat being pushed toward the west, and that heat is pushed toward ocean. In the La Nina phase, you know, including the normal phase, that the heat is stored into the ocean, and that ocean will be accumulating heat and taking a lot of heat from the atmosphere, and eventually it reaches a state that it can release that heat back into the atmosphere, and that is where El Nino will happen. Now, when exactly it releases that heat and what triggers it, we know a lot about it, but it's not like, you know, so there's a random chance, like the westerly, what we call westerly wind bursts is the reason, you know, it weakens the trade winds. And the question of how strong it will be depends on the amount of heat that is stored and other ocean conditions, ocean dynamics, and the release process. So what we know for sure is the model takes into account all of these conditions and was able to predict, you know, how strong it might become. Yeah.
1: And so this La Nina, El Nino phase, they cycle between 2 and 7 years roughly and do this process of absorbing the heat and then releasing the heat. This is a natural phenomenon that has been happening on the planet for a very long time.
0: Yes.
1: Now, of course, over the last 200 years, we have been heating up the planet by burning fossil fuels and adding to the greenhouse gas blanket, which is heating up the planet. But it's also heating up the ocean, because when you're heating the atmosphere, this La Nina El Nino system, and of course the other oceans, are absorbing the heat that's in the atmosphere.
0: Yes.
1: Is it then that climate change, because of the heat being built up in the atmosphere, is supercharging the El Nino?
0: There are certainly possibilities that is happening, but currently the models are not showing us for sure that the climate change, the global warming, fossil fuel induced global warming is actually changing the behavior of the El Nino itself. So El Nino is still happening on a, you know, natural basis. It's the ocean atmosphere interaction in the tropical Pacific.

0: But what you said, you know, that is something that we are all thinking about, how much of it could be contributed by the fact that the oceans take up more heat. Yes.
1: I'm Akshat Rathi, and you've been listening to an excerpt of the Zero podcast on Bloomberg Radio. 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
1: 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Each week, Zero policies, tactics, and technologies taking us to a future of zero emissions. So the strongest El Nino on record is known to be between 1877 and 1878. And the various impacts that came from that El Nino and that were quite severe. You know, the world was much poorer a place back then. Something like 50 million people were killed across India, China, Brazil. That's about 3-4% of the global population at the time because of the droughts that happened and the famine that was caused. Now, we are going into a strong super El Nino. Are we better prepared, do you think, in 2026, 27, with 8 billion people on the planet?
0: I hope so. I certainly hope so. Yes, 1876, 78 is what we call a great famine period. It caused the, severe drought across the globe, as you already mentioned, India, China, Africa, as well Brazil. And those droughts obviously affected the crop yield. So crop failed in many, many regions. And one of the thing I would say, the famine is obviously not directly caused by just crop yield drop that contributed, but a lot of it is policy as well. So people didn't know we are going to get into this period of, you know, droughts in multiple regions. So, for example, India, you know, the crop trading at the time was continuing like normal. So one of the things I would hope now we know is that we know exactly what's going to happen. I mean, not exactly, I know a very high likelihood we are going into a super El Nino. So we can be better prepared in terms of what we can do about it. By the way, I should mention India rainfall is already reduced this year. We're already seeing the impact of this El Nino. And I believe the onset of monsoons delayed, which partially also led to some of the, you know, contributed to the heat waves there earlier, pre-monsoon heat waves. So my hope is that, you know, people will be actually prepared in the sense of delayed planting, for example, for agriculture side of things, and also not to, you know, export crops, you know, when famine is, you know, when drought's coming. So, yeah, I think there are a lot of ways, and technology as well. Yeah.
1: And in the recent decades, when we have had technology both to make predictions about El Nino and then ideally make some policy changes, what are the recent strong El Ninos that have happened and what kind of impacts have they led to?
0: The most recent one is 23-24 El Nino. That one's actually really unusual. It's not a super El Nino. It's a strong El Nino. It's reached, the index reached 1.5 degrees Celsius. So it is a strong El Nino, but it's not a super one. One consequence of that El Nino was the actual concurrent heat waves. We experienced, you know, in, you know, the summer of 23 and both summer of 23 and 24, in fact, we had lots and lots of heat waves happening across different continents. And I think that is, you know, as we talked earlier, is contributed partially by the increase in global surface temperature on top of already gradually increasing temperature.
2: Right. The heat waves we are experiencing are the El Nino 0.2 degrees Celsius temperature increase on top of the 1.2 or 1.4 degrees Celsius of climate change that we have caused. And that makes the heat waves even more extreme than they would have been exactly. had we not caused climate change.
0: Yes, exactly.
2: And in that case, then, is it accurate to say that, you know, when we see this El Nino phase, we are sort of getting a flavor of what extreme weather would look like in 5 or 10 years as we continue to burn fossil fuels and heat up the planet?
0: Absolutely. I mean, we are definitely seeing the temperatures continue to rise. So on top of that, if we have another super El Nino like this upcoming one, then that adds to additional heat into the atmosphere. So that kind of, you know, higher global mean surface temperature, obviously the global mean when we say, you know, the 0.5, 0.2, 0.5 degrees Celsius is in the global mean. It's regionally can be much higher. So they're not evenly distributed. So some regions may be up to, you know, 1 degree, 2 degrees. Right. So that is a substantial amount being added. So we can definitely expect to see a lot more of concurrent heat when that happens, which means basically you are seeing heat wave happening across different regions at the same time.
2: And let's just talk through some of the impacts. We've mentioned in the 1877 El Nino, the strongest ever, there were famines, but the thing that El Nino does is increases droughts in certain regions, but also increases flooding in other regions. It just changes rainfall patterns in multiple places. And both can have impact on agricultural yields. But as we've also become much more urban in the last two centuries, it can have massive impacts on cities and people. The 23-24 El Nino, for example, had catastrophic floods in Kenya. And then there are other impacts from El Niños that can come through. So the 2015-2016 El Niño is known for having caused a lot of coral bleaching, especially in the Great Barrier Reef in Australia. What other impacts should people be aware of?
0: Impact like wildfires is very severe. As we know, global warming already are causing drier conditions in many regions like California, for example, southwestern U.S. And so that already increased wildfire risk. So in this case, El Nino is very well known to be linked to increased wildfire risk in regions like Indonesia, northern Australia, you know, eastern Australia, where the suppressed rainfall happens, you know, when the rainfall shifts toward the central Pacific, the warm pool, you know, warm water moves toward the east, the rainfall also moves with it. So that is causing a lot of the drying conditions there, and wildfire is one of them. As you pointed out, flooding is another common risk associated with El Nino in regions like the California, southern U.S., and some part of Peruvian, you know, coast regions, there can be really severe flooding that can lead to landslides, for example, hazards like that.
2: One way in which one of the scientists explained to me the super part of the El Nino was to think about the things that put heat into the ocean, which then eventually comes out. So one is because of human-caused climate change, we are heating up the planet, some of that heat is being transferred into the ocean. The other is the La Nina phase, which is a phase where there is more than normal heat that is absorbed by the oceans, and then it gets stored in the Pacific. And typically an El Nino follows a La Nina. And so you get sort of a battery that is being charged, then that gets released in the El Nino. And then there are other factors that we are still to understand. And of course, this is a very complex phenomenon, so all the factors are not yet understood. But is there any other factor that we should be thinking about on how much more heat is released in an El Nino?
0: I think you have covered most of it. Your understanding is so complete. I can't think of any additional factor that we haven't talked about. I think, you know, yes, ultimately, we are still trying to understand better. One of the things, you mentioned is La Niña before El Niño, which is a phase that heat is being put into the ocean, storage phase. So there were studies indicating the longer the La Niña seemed, you know, tend to be lasting longer. Not this time. This time, you know, after the 23-24 El Niño, we entered the La Niña phase and pretty much just ended right before this El Niño. So it wasn't a super long La Niña, you know, heat storage phase. So there are studies indicating the longer La Niña phase could lead to stronger El Niño, but I don't think that is being widely accepted as a valid mechanism because we don't see that in data. So that could be one, you know, is how La Niña behaves right before El Niño that could determine the intensity of the following El Niño. But ultimately, I think we still have a lot to understand.
2: Now, this is all happening at a time where, at least in the U.S., there are attacks from governments, from political actors on climate science itself. Now, climate science is not new to political attacks. These have happened over the past three decades in many different ways. And the climate scientist community, including yourself, have worked to try and figure out what is the best way to showcase the work that you're doing, why it helps people, what are the facts, and how it allows us to prepare for a better world. But particularly in this period, you know, there are direct impacts that can come through on people's lived experiences. So there was a recent proposal from the Trump administration to dismantle the ocean monitoring system that you talked about, which can help us predict an El Niño. Of course, Congress has stopped that from happening. And so the ocean monitoring system will continue to support El Niño work for much longer. But as a climate scientist, how have you been affected?
0: We are all affected in different ways. One of the biggest impact is the funding itself. So, you know, all our works depend on funding, you know, our graduate students, our postdocs, you know, and other facilities that we need to do the work. Myself, I'm not an observational climate scientist in the sense that I don't go out and collect data. But as you pointed out, that is a super important part of our research because we rely on data. And my work is mostly relying on model. So that needs supercomputer infrastructure like that to help us continue our research.
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21: Governor Ferguson is addressing wage concerns after last week's mass call-out caused disruptions for Washington State ferries. The Washington State Standard reports the governor has ordered a new salary survey for state ferry engineers ahead of wage talks next summer. Meanwhile, criminal charges have been dismissed against a teenager in connection with a stabbing incident at Tacoma's Foss High School. The Tacoma News Tribune reports this comes after new evidence supported the defense's claim that he defended himself from a robbery attempt. And a dire nursing shortage is forecast for just 2 years from now, and Gonzaga University is looking to help. According to the Spokesman Review, applications are now being accepted for Gonzaga's new accelerated nursing degree program, which basically offers a bachelor's degree in just 15 months. I'm Lillian James. 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
21: A bit of a warmer day Wednesday. We'll see highs in the mid-60s and lows around 50. Expect mostly cloudy skies with some sunshine in the afternoon. There's also a chance you'll see some rain. 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
11: You're listening to the Big Take Podcast on Bloomberg Radio. I'm Sarah Holder, and today on the show, we're talking about how UK billionaires have responded to a new change in tax law.
12: I've been doing this job for 10 years, covering the ultra-wealthy. This is the biggest population shift that I've covered.
11: For generations, the UK offered a special tax deal to a certain group of ultra-wealthy residents, people who lived in Britain, but who held their wealth overseas.
12: Let's say I'm an Indian billionaire living in Knightsbridge in London, and my main source of wealth is in Mumbai. I am not paying UK tax on the dividends that I'm drawing out of that multinational business overseas.
11: But in 2024, the UK decided to do away with the system. No more special tax breaks. And now, 2 years later, Bloomberg has found that some of the UK's wealthiest are leaving.
12: Tax isn't the only driver. I would say it's the final nail in the coffin that made a lot of ultra-high-net-worths go, you know what, let's go live in Monaco, let's go live in Switzerland, let's go live in Milan.
11: Ben Stuffles covers the ultra-wealthy for Bloomberg, and he's used the Bloomberg Billionaires Index to identify the biggest billionaires who are cutting or loosening ties with the UK, where they're going, and how much money they're taking with them.
12: Every single shade, every color of billionaire wealth you can imagine is captured in that list. And that's what's so interesting. We've basically got this continued train of tax changes that's making the top billionaire elite often think about, is it best to be living here or not?
11: I'm Sarah Holder, and this is The Big Take from Bloomberg News. Today on the show, how could billionaire flight actually impact the UK's economy? And what does it mean for efforts around the world to attract wealth and tax it? Ben, you use D
2: data from the Bloomberg Billionaires Index to assess how wealthy UK residents have been reacting to recent tax changes in the UK. One of the big changes was an end to a system that left the overseas wealth of so-called non-domiciled residents, or non-doms, largely untaxed. Top level, what did you find about the impact of that shift?
12: Top level, we found a significant amount of wealth and ultra-high net worth individuals curbing their ties to the UK, more than a dozen in total over the past 2 years, as these tax changes, as you say, have been coming in. And they represent collective wealth of $160 billion. And it's hard to put those numbers into context. What we found that might help our listeners here understand the size and scope of that is, out of the UK billionaires who are still on the index and still call the UK home, that $160 billion is bigger than that total.
2: You didn't just track how many billionaires were leaving, how much they were worth, but you actually looked at who these ultra-wealthy individuals are. Who were these people that are leaving the UK?
12: So we're talking dynastic wealth. We're talking fortunes from pharmaceuticals, from tech, from industrials. We're talking individuals from India, Switzerland, and we're talking British individuals as well.
2: Mm-hmm.
12: The latest addition to that list is a UK hedge fund founder known as Chris Rokos. That's a significant name because only a few months ago he was donating almost £200 million to one of our top universities that we have here. So the fact that homegrown talent is now joining billionaires who came from, let's say, Switzerland or India, these are real case examples, they were among the first waves to go. Now the pendulum is shifting to potentially more homegrown billionaires.
2: And why are they leaving?
12: If I'm a billionaire tax advisor, the first thing I would tell you is billionaires don't just move because of tax. And that by and large is true. Tax was a major factor here. There were other things as well. We've had a few different political leaders, chop and change of Brexit. I think that's phase one. Folks were left a little bit unstable here. And actually, to go back to your original question, why is this happening? Labour came in 2024 and expanded the reforms to expose a non-dom in London that oversees wealth to the UK's inheritance tax, which is as high as 40%. That's one of the highest in developed nations. And we're not like in the US. You've got a decent inheritance tax rate, but quite high, but it only kicks in at a certain level where you're really among the ultra wealthy elite. Ours kicks in from about £1 million between a married couple. So that means, you know, any billionaire or ultra high net worth was suddenly exposed almost overnight to a 40% rate on something that had nothing to do with the UK.
2: So people were very concerned after these tax reforms went in place that people would leave. There were threats.
12: Yeah.
2: There were real estate agents coming out saying, oh, people want to list their homes. Now you've done this analysis. You've seen that, you know, some of these ultra high net worth individuals have left, not only non-doms, but people like Chris Rokos.
12: Yeah.
2: I want to ask a little bit more about him. What justification has he given for leaving?
12: It's a very good question. So he hasn't officially commented on the record.
2: Mm-hmm.
12: So trust me, we've tried our best, Sarah, to get to, we actually broke the story. But the Times of London has reported that Mr. Rokos was terrified of an exit tax. And the UK is one of the few developed nations that doesn't have a tax. If I was to relocate from A to B outside the UK, we don't impose a tax on your assets at that time. We are an exception there. And I think the reason is because if you look at the UK historically, you know, our population of ultra high net worth individuals has always been in flux, including our domestic population.
2: So there was fear of future crackdowns on wealthy individuals in the tax space.
12: There was a fear. And the irony is now that, of course, Mr. Rokos could be. So Greece has introduced in the past decade a similar system to what we had under the non-dom regime. So he could now be a non-dom in Greece.
2: Mm.
12: And that is the sort of the irony of all of this is it's not only the fact that the UK has been doing this, a growing number of quite often close by countries to Britain have been cherry picking what we did by accident or by design to attract the global elite and have brought in systems that in many ways, you know, really take the best of what we had. And Greece has done that. Italy's done it too.
2: Mm-hmm.
12: And it's having success as is being proven.
2: Mm-hmm. Well, I want to talk a little bit more about what this all means for the UK, because you talk in your story about this $160 billion hole. But that represents the total wealth held,
12: yeah,
2: by these former UK residents, including their assets. It's not actual revenue that the UK government has lost. So what has Britain really lost in these departures other than the individuals themselves?
12: There is a ripple effect of this. These individuals aren't just relocating and then leaving life as it was in the UK. They are selling their homes. They are closing investment firms here. We call them family offices. That, you know, these firms have often top-notch financial professionals working for them. They are relocating some of their key staff with them. It's slowing down the pace of deal making for these individuals who are left behind in London, who work for the billionaires still. And I would say there's going to be a continued trickle down effect going down all the way to local schools. And maybe this is sort of still coming out in the devil will be in the detail there. But I've spoken to one ultra net worth individual who was a sponsor of a major cultural institution, and they are planning to leave. And they said, well, I'm not going to sponsor that going forward. But there is a definite spillover.
2: Can that loss be offset by the increased tax revenue the UK government is collecting from the former non-doms who have stayed?
12: We will not know for another year. And this is the problem. One of the big drivers for us doing this piece now is because there's a real vacuum of an official way to assess the impact of these changes because of the nature of just the way that these filings and sort of made to the government means that they come out even later than normal tax data. And in fairness, in past times when they've reformed, there hasn't been such a huge behavioural response.
2: Right.
12: So that we can, if you look to the past, you can understand why the Treasury and the UK tax authorities were there thinking, well, we probably will be okay.
2: Because we looked at this working paper that analyzed how wealthy people in the UK reacted to the 2017 non-dom tax reform, which essentially closed the non-dom tax loophole for non-doms who'd lived in the UK long-term and for UK-born non-doms, brought them under the standard tax system. So it was like a less intense version of what happened a couple of years ago. Mm-hmm. And the researchers did their analysis. They found that while around 5% of affected non-doms did leave in response to the tax increase, the migration effects were actually relatively small compared to the additional revenue collected from the people who stayed. So that is an interesting historical corollary to look
12: really
2: at
12: good.
2: Here.
12: Yeah, you've done your research. That's really good. The crucial difference here is that the 2017 reforms protected the overseas wealth from the UK's top rate of inheritance tax. And the 2025 reforms announced in 2024, they did not. And that is, you sort of say, there's, you know, non-doms actually were fine to pay a little bit more tax here or there. Absolutely. I've spoken to, and this was a status that only cost you up to £90,000 a year. You have to pay now €300,000 to have that in Italy, for example. So non-doms were saying, I pay £1 million to be here. The problem is you're exposing my, okay, let's just take a random figure, at least $1 billion offshore trust to 40%. Right? So let's just do the math. I'm exposed to a 400 million tax bill for something that's never entered or touched the UK. Only my feet have touched the UK. These assets have nothing to do here, but suddenly I've got to have that risk. Mm-hmm. It wasn't capital gains. It wasn't income. It wasn't something that the non-doms were sort of saying, I would be happy to pay that. They were often saying, this is for my grandkids. People say non-dom billionaires don't care about tax, whatever. I think that's fair to some extent. But when you go after inheritance tax, at least from the conversations I've been having, they really care about inheritance tax. Mm-hmm. And therein lies maybe the difference between 2017 and 2025.
2: Let's talk about emotion a little bit more because, you know, we've done some reporting on potential tax increases in New York. People say, you know, maybe we don't like taxes, but we love living in New York. It's the center of culture and finance in the U.S. London holds that ranking in the U.K. And there's a lot to love about living in London. What does London have going for it that could keep people in this wealthier tax bracket?
12: I think if William Shakespeare was still alive, he'd be writing a great sort of tragicomedy about the way Britain's been with itself, because Britain still has so much going for it. It really does. A lot of my sources are still coming through London. They're maybe not living here. They still come here for business because there's still stuff to do here. The healthcare system here for private is internationally renowned. The schooling system is still wonderful.
2: And after Brexit, there was a fear that the oxygen would be sucked out of London, but that doesn't seem to have been the case.
12: Yeah, exactly. We've proven to be quite resilient. And I think that is actually the irony of this all, is that London has proven over centuries to be resilient. In the long run, I actually think London, the UK, will be fine. But you talk to any tax advisor who's tearing their hair out. This is the thing. It's like London just needs to compete. All we've done is curtail policies to attract the global elite. We've just removed them. We don't even have an investor visa right now. You've got in the United States, you've got Mr. Trump, you know, having more than one. Mm-hmm. The most common gripe of a private wealth advisor here in the UK is just, it's so difficult to get them here. Once they're here, they love it. We are exploring a new visa. We are exploring how to make ourselves more competitive. The problem is we're moving quite slowly when other countries are moving a lot faster.
2: where are these disaffected billionaires going, and what are the sort of incentives in place to bring them in?
12: Yeah, I'd sort of divide it into sort of, you've got the long-standing traditional wealth hubs, that's the Monacos, that's the Switzerland. The new arrivals are particularly, I would say, Italy, specifically Milan. You've got Greece, where Mr. Rokos is actually setting up an office in Athens. And then you've got the United Arab Emirates that has really, before the Iran war, it was doing a very good job of being on the ground in London in strategic ways, courting individuals here, promising a higher standard of living, lower taxes, and often better security.
2: This has been the Big Take podcast on Bloomberg Radio. I'm Sarah Holder, and I spoke with Benjamin Stupples about how UK billionaires have responded to a new change in the tax law. You can hear the rest of the episode on the Big Take.
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13: From ABC News, I'm Dave Packer. The Vatican confirming Pope Leo has lung cancer. On Tuesday, the pontiff underwent surgery to remove the lower lobe of his right lung. ABC's Tom Sophie Borridge is in Rome.
14: The Vatican is saying the surgery was successful. So, you know, we'll have to wait and see. We know now that Pope Leo is not going to be carrying out official meetings for the next week. He is expected to remain in Gemelli Hospital to recover from that surgery for about a week.
13: Cornell University now banning all fraternity parties for the rest of the year. This amid public outcry over an alleged rape inside a fraternity house in 2024. An investigation into alleged misconduct of a police officer in North Carolina may have uncovered a deeper problem within the department. Reporter Hunter Sains from ABC affiliate WSOC has the story.
15: Six Charlotte Mecklenburg police officers are waiting to see if they'll be fired, all because of racist text messages. Sources say those messages included uses of the N-word and likened the officers to a Klan rally. Sources say the messages were found as the State Bureau of Investigation looked into former CMPD officer Seth Elliott, who was arrested in July for misusing flock camera information.
13: Kimberly Guilfoyle, the Trump administration's ambassador to Greece, has resigned. The news comes following allegations of misconduct by a political donor, ABC's Rachel Scott.
16: Guilfoyle forced out after a spate of embarrassing corruption stories, including an allegation she asked a Trump donor to pay her $100,000 Amex bill. New White House press secretary Katie Zachariah making the announcement.
17: We have asked Ambassador Guilfoyle to resign. She has been a wonderful asset to the team, and we wish her well.
16: About an hour later, the ambassador resigned, calling the allegations against her false
13: and vowing to vigorously defend her name and reputation. You're listening to ABC News.
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18: Washington Ferry engineers will get a new salary review after last week's mass sick calls disrupted service. Northwest News Radio's Jeff Pogula explains why there's no immediate pay increase.
19: Ferry Chief Steve Neavy says earlier raises for captains widened the pay gap with engineers. The Washington State Standard now reports Governor Ferguson has ordered a new salary survey ahead of wage talks next summer. Neavy says budget problems prevented a fix during the recent bargaining session. An arbitrator awarded no raise for the next contract, though talks can reopen. The union blames heavy overtime for poor morale and denies organizing the October 5th absences.
18: Meanwhile, by 2028, our own federal government predicts this country will be short 265,000 registered nurses. Northwest News Radio's Brian Calvert reports on the Washington school that wants to step in and fill part of the gap.
20: We're just 2 years away from that prediction, so the leaders at Gonzaga University have put together what they call an accelerated program offering a bachelor's degree in nursing in just 15 months. Gonzaga will accomplish this through a combination of online courses, hands-on clinical experience, and simulation-based learning on campus. Julie Walter, Dean of Gonzaga School of Health Science, tells the Spokesman Review, quote, "The need for well-prepared nurses makes this the right time to open another pathway into the profession. Applications for the accelerated nursing program are now being accepted." Brian Calvert, Northwest News Radio.
18: And there's good news about killer whales. The Center for Whale Research says the population of K-Pod increased for the first time in two decades. While this is encouraging, the center says it's important to remember that periods of growth have often been followed by steep declines in population. And the data shows that southern residents are not reproducing at a rate needed to recover the population. I'm Lillian James. 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
18: A bit of a warmer day Wednesday. We'll see highs in the mid-60s and lows around 50. Expect mostly cloudy skies with some sunshine in the afternoon. There's also a chance you'll see some rain. 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
29: Mathematics, we are speaking with Justin Solomon, Associate Dean for Engineering Education at MIT.
30: Okay, it costs a lot of money these models to be run, and they consume vast amounts of tokens for very advanced mathematics. Do you end up with in a situation where whoever has the most tokens wins the mathematics prize?
31: Arguably, that I think is one of the major concerns in our community right now. And by the way, you mentioned education. It's also a concern there. Does the student that has a $200 account get to have a better homework solution?
30: Yeah.
31: It's a real question we have to grapple with right now. On the advanced end, I think we saw that. So, for example, I don't think it's controversial to say that essentially when the news that people were getting close to this Navier-Stokes counterexample came out, it appears that OpenAI suddenly poured some ridiculous amount of tokens or money or whatever into writing their proof first. the typical academic can't do that.
0: And with, and I think there's an important element, I believe, with an unreleased model.
31: Right.
0: And so I'm curious, like, as, let's say you're a mathematician and you're an enthusiast. Let's say you're, you know what, I'm going to embrace this new world of AI augmenting our understanding of mathematics. If you're a mathematician at a university, it's certain that there is a model that exists inside the labs that's better than the model that you have access to.
31: That's right.
0: And so it's like you start to work on some problem, you start to demonstrate that what you, that actually, like, using AI, you can make progress towards this. And then suddenly it's like, well, they have a model two generations ahead of you, and then they knock it out in a weekend.
31: And by the way, for all you know, their model was trained partially on your tasks. Right? It's really pernicious if you think about it.
0: Yeah.
31: That's right. I mean, at least in the current moment, the AI system is very centralized, right? I mean, there's two or three tools that almost everybody is using. And because, and they're owned by these companies, it's when you write your query, it goes to their servers.
0: Yeah.
31: And they're basically the guys controlling the faucet is a big concern. Another issue related to that is research funding. As your listeners may or may not know, even independently of AI, research funding currently is in a bit of a crisis. I mean, it's in a much more challenging moment than it was in the past. I can tell you, like, I'm so fortunate to work at MIT. And even for me, it's a challenge to pay for my graduate students and so on, and the costs change every year. Now we have to add on to that, for example, AI accounts. And that sounds theoretical, but it's not. Like, my PhD students, for example, want the most expensive possible Claude account, which is great, but it's, what, $200 per person per month. Almost becomes equitable with the cost of another human.
0: Now, something with, I read apparently some people had said that, like, of the outstanding Clay prizes, many had sort of surmised that Navier-Stokes might be the first one solved. That's and I think it's interesting that it was solved via counterexample. That it, and it sort of raises a question of, like, did the model find an elegant solution, or did it just grind? Was this a grindable problem?
31: That's exactly
0: and
31: the right question.
0: And just a grind through a lot of states, and then it... it hits on the magic spoon that disproves it, or et cetera. Which seems like a very, like, if finding that counterexample is a process of grinding through hundreds of thousands of different states, like, is that elegant math, or is that just, like, some sort of, like, sheer mechanical process?
31: Oh, that's a great question. And indeed, I think you mentioned at the beginning of this talk, the, you opened that paper and it's, like, totally unreadable.
0: Yeah, for
31: and
0: me.
31: That's not just whether you have a math degree or not. Like, I can't read past the first couple of pages.
0: Interesting.
31: You know? Right. So that particular result, I think there was some beautiful insight, again, arguably generated by humans, that went into the overall construction. And then, indeed, the proof is really horrifying. Like, there's a lot going on. It's technical. It's got inequalities and bounds and indices and all kinds of crazy stuff. And so I think, indeed, as you say, in this particular case, no. Is it elegant? Probably not. Is it correct? Yes, probably. So again, begs the question, like, why do we do this exercise? Is it just to, now we can say with confidence that this conjecture is false? Or is it that we learn something along the way that'll bring insight to some other problem? Those two things are now divorced, right?
0: Yeah.
31: If you just have this frictionless way to prove a theorem, then all the beautiful insight and maybe kind of fun garden paths along the way that might have inspired some new research field have been pruned out, which is a big challenge, right? In some sense, that's really the key human aspect of all of this.
30: So this was going to be my next question. And I guess I'm really asking you to opine on whether or not you think AGI is going to be a thing, or super intelligence, or whatever we're calling it now.
31: Yes.
30: But okay, so AI right now can sort of brute force a solution, and it's not particularly elegant. Can it come up with ideas that are separate to what we kind of already know, or questions that we are already positing? Like, can it actually inform us that, no, the way you think the world works currently is actually different? Or can it sort of, like, unveil mathematical rules or rules about the world that we are not even thinking about asking about?
0: New conjecture.
30: Exactly. Exactly.
31: It's a great question. So actually, my colleague Nestor Guillen at NYU has a nice blog post that kind of talks about this a bit. When you look at a lot of the proofs and the new results that are coming out of these AI systems, they're arguably in what mathematicians might call the convex hull of existing knowledge, meaning there's sort of a bunch of stuff we already know. Mm-hmm. And then a lot of these proofs are really intricate and interesting ways to mix and match those things. They're like kind of inside of the span of knowledge that we already have. And you've asked the key question, which is, can a mathematical AI system actually come up with a truly surprising new result that's like not just mixing and matching facts we already know, or maybe like finishing off a calculation that somebody got stuck on, but making an entirely new theory, for example, that just wasn't present before. I don't think we've seen a whole lot of examples of that so far. And now, I mean, this technology changes by the day. Like, who knows? But at least so far, I think for the most part, it's in that first category of like, maybe making really interesting and surprising connections between things that we already knew, but not necessarily generating something entirely new out of left field, right? That would be really the next step for a lot of these tools.
0: I know that, like, one of the questions, too, with some of the, and I think maybe some of the lesser prestigious proofs that have been established, there's the question, okay, maybe they just grind their way to an answer.
31: Right.
0: And the other, I know another question is, like, well, was this already sort of proven somewhere? Maybe it was, like, there is some obscure Russian math journal where most of the work had been done and most of

0: on AI and education. I encourage everybody to take a look. My colleagues, Sam Klopfer and Eric Madden, were in charge of writing that. But every aspect of education has changed. I think one thing that maybe is undervalued is the amount of education which is social, even if primarily the maybe artifacts that you're producing are things like problem sets.
1: Mm-hmm.
0: So one thing that we've seen among our sort of youngest students, for example, the early undergraduates, is that it's really hard to draw them out of their dorm room. There's an interesting perception challenge here. You now have, again, this frictionless robot that can help you with your problem sets, or frankly, do your problem set for you. Is that learning? Probably not. Now, the interesting thing is that there's a difference between perception and reality. A lot of our students maybe perceive that they're learning mm-hmm. when they use these different AI tools.
1: Yeah.
0: But then they go and take the exam and the score would say otherwise.
1: So what do you do to sort of maximize the chances that your students are learning?
0: You know, at MIT, they have a slogan. I think it roughly is like mind and hand. And then they added and heart on the end, which is good.
1: Mm-hmm.
0: And I think we're really leaning into that second one. We've known long before AI that putting a bunch of students in a classroom and talking at them and then having them work on a problem set alone is not a very effective way to teach.
1: Okay.
0: So now I think we're really focusing on experiential learning, on getting the students to show up physically and to ask that question, or answer that question rather, of why do we take all these students and put them on a college campus instead of having them work from a laptop at home? Now, I would argue that that's still a really valuable exercise. MIT, for example, has the luxury of having the world expert on just about anything,
1: mm-hmm.
0: physically within a mile of like your dorms.
1: Yeah.
0: And so we're designing all kinds of programs that, for example, in the School of Engineering, try to bring the students in for research experience, for hands-on learning, for going into industry and seeing what things look like there, and trying to build the undergraduate experience more out of that and a little bit less out of exams and problem sets. Now, there remain a lot of questions. For example, assessment is a big challenge for us.
2: Yeah.
0: What we observe in the last year or two is that our students are getting nearly 100% on all their homeworks. Maybe it's because MIT students
1: You're
0: are super bright.
2: Can I just say, so I take the train from mm-hmm. New York to between New Haven quite a lot. Mm-hmm. There are a lot of Yale students. Watching them on their laptops right now.
1: They're all on
2: mostly mm-hmm. Claude, actually, writing essays or like at least doing the basic research chatbot.
0: So like this semester, I'm teaching a course called Shape Analysis that covers discrete differential geometry, if you're into that kind of thing.
1: Mm-hmm.
2: And, of course.
0: who isn't, right? This is a pretty mathy class. In the past, most of what the students did were two things. It was kind of written assignments and then a open-ended project where they kind of come up with a new result and write it down. And both of those had to change. And so in our course now, the way we structure it is there's still homeworks, but the analogy that I'm using, as with many of my colleagues at MIT, is it's closer to like weightlifting. You know, you don't do it because it's fun necessarily.
1: Mm-hmm.
0: I do sometimes, but you know, not everybody's like that. But you do it more because you're trying to achieve some other goal, right? You're preparing or you're being a stronger person. And then maybe what you do is you have to test understanding in some other fashion. So like we have a little short quiz after the homework that basically is just copy-pasted homework problem, but make sure that the students at least comprehend what they did. We also had to restructure the project a bit, add like oral presentation component to it and bring some more interaction to make sure that essentially we're educating the human, not just testing the capabilities of Claude, right? Those are very different things. And I would argue the real goal of an institution like MIT is to prepare brilliant students for the next set of problems.
2: Yeah. Broadly, it feels like the emphasis is shifting to being able to ask the right questions,
0: right,
2: come up with new ideas versus just come up with a basic answer.
0: That's right. And the typical math student probably doesn't end up in theoretical math. They maybe end up in finance. They end up in engineering. And for those folks, that skill is the really critical one, right? It's exactly what you need to be a good manager, to be a good project designer, to lead and innovate in all kinds of different fields. And that skill is somehow becoming more important than ever. All that boring proofwriting stuff that everybody's allergic to is actually kind of being pushed to the side a bit.
1: So we should still teach kids math.
0: I think so.
2: This has been All Thoughts on Bloomberg Radio. I'm Tracy Alloway.
1: And I'm Joe Weisenthal.
2: To hear the rest of this episode and all of our other interviews, be sure to subscribe to Odd Thoughts wherever you get your podcasts. Thanks for listening.
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4: I'm Jason Kelly, and today you're hearing a section from our conversation with Gabby Thomas, the Olympic champion and founding stakeholder of Athlos. Gabby, great to have you with us.
5: Thanks for having me on. I'm excited to be here, guys.
4: Well, first of all, congratulations. Back in mid-September, you won the 200 meters at Athlos in London. We're going to get into Athlos and the business model and Alexis Ohanian and all of that. But let's talk about Athlos because, you know, the crown is in some ways almost emblematic of how, you know, this is something that is a bit different.
5: Yeah.
4: You know, Alexis Ohanian, who's very familiar to listeners and viewers of this show. He's a friend of both Alex's and mine. You know, he's your business partner there. Talk to us about that. Remind us and educate us on what Athlos is and sort of how this all came together.
5: Yeah. Well, first before we even talk about Athlos, I think it's important to paint a picture of even just what the landscape of our sport is. And that will kind of explain why Athlos came to be and how and what the purpose is of it. But basically in our sport now, it is very unstructured, right? Track is a completely individual sport, meaning, you know, you run fast in college or you run fast in high school, and then you end up signing with a track and field agent. There's a handful of them that we typically go with. And then you run small meets. If you run fast, you get into bigger meets. And the agents take, you know, their percentage of that prize money. And that's it. Like, that's really our sport. There's no salary. There's no real league. It's really just like you eat what you kill. And when we're talking about the prize money and the prize structure in our sport, for most athletes, it's unlivable. It ranges from a couple of $1,000s per meet to, if you win our biggest meets, you get $10,000. And that's if you win. And this is before you are paying your agent, before you are paying for travel and all of that. So there's not a lot in it. And then when you win our final championship, the Diamond League final, the prize money was $30,000. And that's, again, if you win. I think this last year they raised it to $50,000 as a result of outside pressure, like Athlos. But that was it. And so with Athlos, and we'll get into this later, we basically took that prize structure of, you know, you win, you get 30,000. I think if you lose, you get 15,000.
4: Spoken like a true athlete. There's winning and everything else, right?
5: Exactly. And Alexis and us at Athlos, we said, you know what, let's just take that prize structure and just double it, right? And that was the starting point. We'll just take it, double it, and now we have, you know, record-breaking prize purse in track and field history. And that way, if you win or compete, you at least have a livable amount of money. I'm talking about the amount of money, too, but then if you look at when we're getting paid, that's a whole other conversation, too, and that's something that we wanted to work on with Athlos. So in track and field, once you run your competition and you earn your prize money, you have no idea when you're going to see that money. It might show up in your bank account, you know, anywhere from 6, 8, 9 months later, a year later.
4: No.
5: You don't know what the amount is. It just shows up randomly in your bank account. So I don't know. Truthfully, I don't know how normal that is. Maybe you can speak to that. I don't know if you knew when your checks were coming, when you were actively playing, but in track and field, we don't know when our checks are.
16: How do you, that's crazy, by the way, what I just heard. Insane.
4: Cause your checks arrive pretty on time, right, Alex?
16: Yeah, not only on time and in full payment. That's insane. But here's the thing, Jason, we're no better athletes than track stars. That's for sure. Both men and women are just incredible. And by the way, every Olympics, every 4 years, I line up, and I'm not necessarily a well-versed track viewer, but I'm an enormous fan of the sport, the hard work, the dedication. I mean, to train 4 years for 10 seconds is remarkable. So I guess, Gabby, before we get to Athlos, because I know this is what you're trying to solve for, how can such a sport that has so much impact, that has so many eyeballs, you know, have such little reward? Where's the gap? And I know you're trying to do this with Athlos, but just a higher picture.
5: Yeah. I think first and foremost, it is about the consistency of competition. Like you said, every 4 years, people do really like to tune in and they want to see the best of the best line it up and compete. Track is very easy to understand. There's a clear winner. You get from point A to point B. Who gets there first? You know, who gets there second? Who gets there third? It's so simple, yet it's so hard to keep that interest in between Olympic years. And it really is because there is no incentive for us as athletes to consistently be competing. So this league that I was even talking about before, where you get $10,000 to win the race. If you're a top athlete, top of the sport, star, that's not enough to make you get on a plane and fly across the world and go run a race, right? Because now you're risking your reputation if you don't win for $10,000. And it just might not be enough to get you out of bed in the morning. You might have an opportunity for an outside sponsor back in the U.S. and you can stay and make more money doing that. So there has to be a real incentive to get the best of the best athletes on the starting line competing against one each other on a consistent basis. Because how can you maintain a fan base if the fan doesn't know when you're competing or where? You need something reliable for them to look forward to. They want to know when you're competing. And that's part of the problem. We do have some incentives in the sport where, you know, you can negotiate an appearance fee with the meet director. You can negotiate travel stipends and all that. But again, every meet is a separate entity. It's not like we have a league where they're all aligned, right? Every meet has its own meet director. It's its own entity. So it's an entirely new negotiation every time you want to go compete. It's not an easy streamlined process. So there's that. There's also the accessibility. If we don't have a consistent broadcasting options, if people don't know where to just turn on the TV and watch track and field, you know, why would they? I remember being in college and running track, and I didn't know how to follow track and field, and I wasn't going to take the time to educate and learn how to do it and jump through hoops and paywalls to do that. So if I wasn't going to do that as a runner myself, how can I expect the casual fan to want to do that? So I really do think that's kind of the big part of the issue and the larger ecosystem of track and field.
4: Yeah. Well, and you brought up something that's really important in this too, Gabby, which is, you're sort of your own thing. You know, like when you're on the Olympic team, yes, you have sort of team support and all of that. But again, unlike Alex, who, you know, played for some pretty big baseball teams where there's infrastructure, there's physio, there's, you know, all of these things around him, you're sort of putting that together on your own. And then the woman you're lined up next to is doing the same thing. So how does that part work? Because you're an independent contractor, essentially?
5: Yeah. Essentially, yeah, we are. And, you know, I have two thoughts about that. One being, I mean, that's part of, you know, the ethos of Athlos as well as it stands right now. And we'll get into this in a little bit. But I think because we each are our own entity, we're our own independent contractors. And we look at myself personally. I kind of curated my entire team just around myself, right? I hired my coach, I hired my physio, I joined a training group that I selected, I hire my agents, right? Everything is just kind of centered around me and my own personal journey with track and field. And that's what my brand is too. So when people are turning on track and field right now, it really is to follow their favorite athletes. That's just kind of the state of the sport. If we're not talking about the Olympics, when people are turning on track and field, it is to watch their favorite individual athlete line up against maybe another individual athlete that they follow or like. And that's why Athlos exists the way it does right now, where we have a model where we are co-owners, we are earning equity when we go compete in these early stages, because our personal individual brands are what is building this league. So that is like, that's just a very important call out. And I think in the future of Athlos, as we look long term, there is an interest in shifting that dynamic and shifting that narrative. There's something really special about having the Olympics where it is based on your country and you are competing as part of a team. And that creates so much interest, and that creates like a level of loyalty with the fan base. And we want to get to that. I think a really good blueprint for that is the NCAA. Track and field and the NCAA, you do have teams. And it exists. It's already there. And this is something Alexis and I have spoken about privately as well. But that already does exist right now. And why it could be so simple just to take that to the pro level. Right? You already have the teams. You already have the point system. You already have the different event groups. So we could do that. You would just have to completely disrupt the sport and rewire everything. So that's going to take some time. But the blueprint's already there.
16: So Gabby, I like the way you're thinking, but I guess a question, and apologies for the simplicity of this question. You know, most leagues, when you think about basketball, football, baseball, one of the biggest harder parts to enter a business is infrastructure, right? But when you think about what you just mentioned about universities, you already have thousands of great tracks out there, if not, you know, hundreds of amazing universities that have these incredible campuses like UT where you're at in Texas, or Oregon, University of Miami, you name it. Is there a partnership, public-private, where you can bring your company, Athlos, or others, and bring it to a very familiar track, to a very familiar audience, is already built in, they pretty much know all of you because you kind of came through that system, essentially make the NCAA a minor league for what you're trying to build? I think there's some really good synergies there. Any thoughts there?
5: Yeah, I mean, I think that's an incredible idea because you're right. The infrastructure is literally there. UT is right next door to me. There's another training group in Florida. They have Florida right over there. You have distance runners who do train in Oregon. Like, the facilities, the connections, the resources are all right there. The issue with our sport right now is, it's a little bit delicate, but it is run so heavily by shoe companies, and that's kind of, you know, this is actually an interesting topic. I should have started with this. The way that we define being a professional runner is if you were signed by a shoe company, if you were signed by Nike, Adidas, New Balance, which is mine, On Running, ASICS, whatever have you. And there are training groups throughout the country that are sponsored by that specific shoe company. New Balance has a bunch of distance groups. Nike has a sprint training groups and distance groups. Adidas has sprint groups around the country. So you would need to break that up. And right now, everybody is so loyal to their own shoe company because that's really how you're able to make a living running.
4: Yeah, that's how you get paid.
5: That's how we get paid.
4: Straight up.
5: So it's disrupting that. And that's where you would have to begin. And even with the college campuses, who are they sponsored by? So Athlos would have to create an environment where it is worth your while to not worry about that so much.
16: So Gabby and Jason, I haven't told you about this, but I have real evidence and data that the running space is just an enormous opportunity for you and for everyone.
4: Stay tuned for more of our interview with Olympic champion sprinter Gabby Thomas. 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
22: The Washington State Standard reports Governor Bob Ferguson has ordered a new salary survey for state ferry engineers ahead of wage talks next summer. This follows last week's mass service disruptions caused by several employees calling out sick at the same time. Meanwhile, leaders at Gonzaga University have put together an accelerated program that offers a bachelor's degree in nursing in just 15 months. According to the Spokesman Review, this program hopes to help the nation's ongoing nursing shortage. And following a surge of ICE activity across the state, Burien City Council members have passed a resolution to limit their cooperation. Their sanctuary policy says city employees and officers will not cooperate with civil immigration enforcement, and city-owned property or services will not be permitted for use by any federal immigration enforcement agency. I'm Lillian James. 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
22: A bit of a warmer day Wednesday. We'll see highs in the mid-60s and lows around 50. Expect mostly cloudy skies with some sunshine in the afternoon. There's also a chance you'll see some rain. 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
15: Hey there, you're listening to The Deal with Alex Rodriguez and Jason Kelly here on Bloomberg Radio. I'm Jason Kelly, and today you're hearing a section from our conversation with Gabby Thomas, the Olympic champion and founding stakeholder of Athlos.
1: So Gabby and Jason, I haven't told you about this, but I have real evidence and data that the running space is just an enormous opportunity for you and for everyone. As an example, my partner, Mark Laurie, and I, we back these two young brothers, very talented, very dynamic, love running like you. Their name is Nick and Tim West, and the company was called Bandit, B-A-N-D-I-T. What I never really understood or can appreciate is this running community, they're like cults, and you're right at the top of that cult, right? So I think that...
15: He just called you a cult leader, Gabby. I'm just putting things together. I'm just connecting dots here.
1: But you have this incredible, like, TAM that, you know, these running groups, and now I understand that, like, 300-400 people go run together. My point is, there's so much interest, there's a lot there. I think your job and he's really one of the smartest guys around. I think you guys can figure it out, so I'm very bullish in whatever you're going to do.
16: Yeah, I mean, I appreciate that. It's incredible to even think about that. Like you said, the running community, I mean, it starts so young. Like even this youth running is so big. And at some point, everybody has put on a pair of tennis shoes and gone for a run and competed. And to not be able to translate that to the pro level is just, I don't know, it's shocking to me.
15: Yeah. By the way, I love talking to somebody who's down south because you say tennis shoes instead of sneakers. I grew up down south. Every athletic has a tennis shoe.
16: That's right.
15: All right. So I want to get back to Alexis because he has made this very pronounced all in bet on women's sports. Help us understand how you guys come together on this because, you know, and I'm not saying this just to blow sunshine, but like he gets you on board and all of a sudden, like this is very, very real. So how does that happen?
16: Yeah, I mean, Alexis, we have a mutual friend, Midge Purves. She's the soccer player.
15: She's been a guest on this show.
16: Oh, is that right? No way. Midge and I went to school together and she's awesome. Obviously knows Alexis. So she connected us and he reached out, I think actually first through Instagram DM because he's just such a casual guy. Yeah, he's just so down to earth. So he reached out via DM and he asks me, you know, if I would be open to chatting. So I do, obviously. And he tells me that he is, you know, in this period where he's looking at women's sports and he's looking at track and field. He's seen a lot of us online. And this is pre-Olympics, right? So he's just seeing our presence on social media and interested in us as athletes and telling our stories. But funny enough, I had just spent like the last year just drafting a thesis on things that I want to see differently with our sport. So the timing was just so perfect and serendipitous. Wow. So he reaches out. I just like shoot him this document that I've been working on for the better part of a year. That's just this huge thesis on what I would do if I started a track league. And Alexis he's a sponge. So he reached out to me truly not knowing anything about track and field outside of watching the Olympics.
15: Yeah.
16: And he learned everything so quickly. He wasn't afraid to ask, you know, the dumb questions. I believe one time he asked me, you know, you run the 200 half a lap around the track. Can you run it backwards? Can you run it the other way? And just, he has all these ideas and I would be like, no, Alexis, that's a ridiculous idea. And he doesn't care. He's like, he'll just keep firing away. So, I mean, that's what's so great about him. I mean, he just had this kind of, very fresh mind about the sport too, that it was really fun to work with, and he really took it back to fundamentals. And he also moves fast. So, you know, I would say this would be cool. Or for example, like I mentioned earlier, I told him the prize structure, the prize layout of, you know, the most you can make at the end of a season in track and field. And he was like, oh, okay, well, just double it, see how it goes. And when I tell you the state of our sport changed almost overnight after that, I mean, it was crazy. I mean, it's like all you need is one person to just kind of come shake things up a little bit, because the prize money in our sport has not been the same since we announced Athlos.
15: Wow.
16: Back at the beginning of 2024, another league was announced, Grand Slam, that tried to also replicate this, you know, more money being poured into sport. World Athletics just increased their prize money. We just came back from a championship in Budapest maybe a month or so ago, where it was record prize money. Our sport had never seen it before. But it all came from this pressure that Alexis had applied by just thinking outside of the box a little bit.
15: It's interesting too to sort of think about the broader business model, because one of the elements that comes in, you alluded to this earlier, is equity ownership.
16: Yeah.
15: Revenue share, these sorts of things that, you know, now seem like when you say it or when Alexis says it, you're like, yeah, that totally makes sense. Like that's sort of where the world is. You know, for Alex Rodriguez, that was radical, you know, back in the day. So help us understand. And then Alex will probably give us a history lesson in athlete and equity and endorsement. But how did that element come to be? And was that something you brought to Alexis? He brought to you? Like, how does that bit happen?
16: I really do think it happened organically, because when Alexis and I announced Athlos, it truly had been because of a partnership. I mean, even down to the name, every little decision, the timing, it was done together. And I think that's what it's really about. That's the Athlos ethos. It's building with athletes like myself instead of just around them. Mm. And so I think I guess when you say it out loud, it is like, oh yeah, no, that makes sense. Like, why wouldn't you do that? Why wouldn't you choose to give your athletes equity? But I think in our case, it also was because track and field is so uniquely positioned for this type of model, because we are all kind of bringing our own brand to these track competitions already. You know, the league does not happen without us, right?
15: You're the IP.
16: And growing and developing this business. So I think the equity part just kind of reflects that partnership.
15: Mm.
16: You know, it reflects our role in helping grow the league. And I think we're appropriately compensated for that. At least the athletes who are committed to putting their brand out there, putting our product out there, putting our performance out there in these early stages. That's what it is. We receive equity accordingly.
15: But Alex, that is, again, I'm thinking of when you were in your 20s, like that would have been a radical idea, even though you implicitly knew, yes, I am bringing my literal talents to the field, and yes, I'm being paid to do it. Or, you know, I'm doing a deal with insert apparel or shoe or whatever endorser here. This idea of like, yeah, we're going to pay you some money. And then, you know, that's it. You're essentially you're an employee or you're a contractor, but you're not a fellow owner. When do you think that changed, Alex?
2: You know, I think that started changing probably around 10 years ago. And I think the inspiration to all of us was Michael Jordan with Brand Jordans,
15: sure.
2: Right? He's the North Star. And then LeBron started doing a lot of things with Beats and other, you know, nice deals he's done.
15: Yeah.
2: But I think the real key is determining what's the right play on every particular and any particular deal. As an example, in some deals, equity is greater than the check. And in some other deals, check is greater than the equity. And I think the magic formula is you got to, first of all, appraise the enterprise that you're partnering with. Who's the leader? Who's the co-founder? Who's the founder? How does the leadership team look? Is the company growing year over year? At what percentage? And then you can make a really sound investment decision to say, okay, I would love to own the equity because I think in 3 years you're going to be greater than this check. Or sometimes you go, I'm not really sure about X, Y, or Z, and I'd rather take the check up front now.
15: Yeah. And so, Gabby, how do you go through that process? Because you've been, my understanding is, you've been pretty equity forward. You know, you've been pretty progressive in that regard. So what's your calculus and your process for determining that?
16: Yeah, I mean, I think it's also great to point out that I am also just a product of athletes who have paved the way before me. So to even be able to think in this type of mindset is a great privilege to have. And I always kind of thought that way. I guess to be an athlete of my generation, I do have that privilege to just have that consideration first, right? Okay, is this something that I want to be a part of in this capacity? Is it just like a cash compensation out the bat? That's it. Or is this like a long-term play? Is this going to be a long-term partnership that I want to see myself building? Because, you know, I have other partnerships as well where I thought what goes into that decision for me is, okay, what stage, you know, is this company in? What part am I willing to play in the building and the development of this? And am I committed in it for the long term, right? And for me, it's like, is this something that I genuinely care about? Am I willing to be committed to this? Am I willing to put my image, you know, on the line for this, and be a part of that journey and that process? And for something like Athlos, no brainer, absolutely.
15: Yeah,
16: right.
15: Sure.
16: It's just such a huge piece of my life and what I want my legacy to be. So, I mean, that's really what goes into it. And I would say the other athlete owner advisors are think similarly.
15: Sure.
16: It's myself, Sha'Carri Richardson, and Tara Davis Woodall. And we're in the same boat where we're active in our career right now, you know, at the top of our game. And when we think about what type of partnerships we have and what our portfolio of that is, you know, we have these very easy sponsorships, you know, get cash right there. But then we also have this opportunity to create something together and build something that is really important. And that's what goes into that decision.
2: Jason and Gabby, one of the things I had a great privilege to do in my kind of middle of my career, I was at the University of Miami, and many Olympic athletes, we use that as a training headquarters, especially in the wintertime when the weather was, you know, cold up north. And I think there's an incredible content opportunity, not to bite or copy what F1 did, but I don't think the general public out there realize the amount of work, commitment, dedication, how strong you athletes are, both the men and the women, the amount of rest, nutrition that it takes. And you do this all for 10 or 12 seconds. It's just remarkable the ROI you get for that. It's not very good. And I think if people can appreciate, because it's also relatable, we can all run, we just don't run very fast.
15: Thanks so much for listening to just part of our conversation with Olympic champion sprinter Gabby Thomas. 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I'm Jason Kelly, and this is Bloomberg Radio.
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26: From ABC News, I'm Dave Packer. Leo has been diagnosed with adenocarcinoma, the most common form of non-small cell lung cancer. ABC foreign correspondent Tom Sophie Borage has more from the Vatican.
27: Experts say what likely happened in that operating room, doctors performing minimally invasive camera-guided surgery, rapidly freezing, slicing, and analyzing the portion of the lung removed during surgery to provide immediate feedback to the surgical team while awaiting further information about what was removed. ABC News medical correspondent Dr. Darian Sutton.
28: In cases where this type of cancer is caught early, patients have the chance of living long, fruitful lives after their diagnosis, surviving cancer, and even thriving.
27: Experts say surgery could be curative since they found the growth early in a specific location.
26: The man killed while riding a roller coaster at Six Flags over Georgia has now been identified as 42-year-old Hassan Karim. ABC's Faith Abube.
29: Witnesses tell ABC News that one of the restraints unlatched. While it's unclear what led to the deadly incident, Six Flags now saying they will temporarily close 9 other similar roller coasters across the U.S. and Canada out of an abundance of caution.
26: 40 to life. That's what Dwayne Keefe D. Davis received in a Las Vegas courtroom Tuesday for his part in orchestrating the 1996 killing of rap icon Tupac Shakur. He's the only person ever charged in Shakur's death. Derek Lee Massive Stanton Jr., former member of the Digital Underground, says this should only be the start.
30: Frankly, justice hasn't been served. I say justice hasn't been served because there are more conspirators in the murder of Tupac Shakur. This was a planned attack against one of our most prolific artists and black human beings.
26: In a victory for media organizations, a federal judge Tuesday extended an order blocking the Trump administration from banning reporters from CNN, MS Now, and Politico from the White House. 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
26: Chicago police say DNA evidence ties one of their former homicide detectives to the decades-old murder of an 8-year-old girl who was abducted as she was walking to church more than 65 years ago. Another close call at the airport.
0: Two passenger planes coming within 1,000 feet of potentially crashing into each other. Air traffic control warning a Delta regional flight to perform a go-around just seconds before touchdown at LaGuardia Airport last Wednesday. Those Delta pilots suddenly aborting the landing and pulling up because a business jet was taking off on an intersecting runway without clearance. But that business jet pilot insisting someone did give them takeoff clearance. The FAA investigating the incident.
26: ABC's Gio Benitez. The WNBA says the Atlanta Dream's final games at home will be played in a bigger venue, State Farm Arena.
1: That's the home of the NBA's Atlanta Hawks and seats 17,000. More than three times the 5,000-seat Gateway Center Arena, the original Dream home court, now feeling the squeeze of fandomonia. The Dream alone says it's seen a 400% increase in season ticket members in the past 4 years. The WNBA also seen an uptick at the league's All-Star Game in July. Nearly 20,000 fans packed the United Center in Chicago. Michelle Franzen, ABC News.
26: The Justice Department says it's arrested 28 people in Nigeria and Ghana, allegedly responsible for scamming hundreds of Americans. Dave Packer, ABC News.
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4: Washington Ferry engineers will get a new salary review after last week's mass sick calls disrupted service. Northwest News Radio's Jeff Pogula explains why there's no immediate pay increase.
5: Ferry Chief Steve Neavy says earlier raises for captains widened the pay gap with engineers. The Washington State Standard now reports Governor Ferguson has ordered a new salary survey ahead of wage talks next summer. Neavy says budget problems prevented a fix during the recent bargaining session. An arbitrator awarded no raise for the next contract, though talks can reopen. The union blames heavy overtime for poor morale and denies organizing the October 5th absences.
4: Meanwhile, by 2028, our own federal government predicts this country will be short 265,000 registered nurses. Northwest News Radio's Brian Calvert reports on the Washington school that wants to step in and fill part of the gap.
8: We're just 2 years away from that prediction, so the leaders at Gonzaga University have put together what they call an accelerated program offering a bachelor's degree in nursing in just 15 months. Gonzaga will accomplish this through a combination of online courses, hands-on clinical experience, and simulation-based learning on campus. Julie Walter, Dean of Gonzaga School of Health Science, tells the Spokesman Review, quote, "The need for well-prepared nurses makes this the right time to open another pathway into the profession. Applications for the accelerated nursing program are now being accepted." Brian Calvert, Northwest News Radio.
4: And there's good news about killer whales. The Center for Whale Research says the population of K-Pod increased for the first time in two decades. While this is encouraging, the center says it's important to remember that periods of growth have often been followed by steep declines in population. And the data shows that southern residents are not reproducing at a rate needed to recover the population. I'm Lillian James. 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
3: In fact, the 1877 El Nino is the strongest ever recorded. As of June, we have entered another El Nino event. And scientists are expecting this one to be very strong. Some call it a super El Nino or even a Godzilla El Nino. So, are we better prepared in 2026? There are, after all, five times as many people as in 1877, and the planet is 1.4 degrees Celsius hotter. This is Zero. I am Akshat Rathi. This week, understanding a monster. Since 1970, our appetite for fossil fuels has been increasing global average temperatures by about 0.2 degrees Celsius every decade. That is typically how much a single El Nino event raises global average temperatures by. And it does so by releasing vast amounts of heat from the Pacific Ocean. So this El Nino will not just cause disasters around the world, but it will also give us a taste of what climate change could look like in 2035 if we continue to burn fossil fuels at the same rate. To understand the El Nino phenomenon, I'm joined today by Ming Fang Ting, professor of climate at Columbia University. We talk about the science of El Nino, how prepared the world is, and how scientists are responding to the increased political attacks on an overheating planet. Professor Ming Fang Ting, welcome to Zero.
6: Thanks for having me.
3: So we are about to enter what people are calling a super El Nino. Before we start to talk about the super part, can you just walk us through the very basics of what an El Nino is?
6: El Nino is one of the most influential climate patterns. It impacts not only the local region where it starts, which is the tropical Pacific, but it also impacts regions far from that region through something we call teleconnection. And it can cause droughts in some parts of the world and the flooding in other parts or you know, hurricanes and other activities. So El Nino is a natural phenomena. And to understand why El Nino occurs, we have to start from the normal state. So during the normal state of the tropical Pacific, we have this steady trade winds that blows from the east toward the west, which basically pushes warm surface water that is exposed to the sunlight toward the west and forming something we call the Pacific, Western Pacific Warm Pool. And the warm water there then fuels precipitation, the rainfall, you know, convection and rainfall that leads to rainy climate in regions like, you know, Indonesia, you know, Northern Australia, and relatively cool climate in the eastern part of the Pacific, like the coast of Peru. And it also, the cooling, you know, the water, warm water being moved away, it also allows the deep, cold and rich water come to the surface. That also helps the ecosystem there, allows, you know, fish to flourish in that region. During El Nino, which is a disruption of this normal cycle. And what happens there is the wind tends to weaken, the trade winds tend to weaken, and that allows the warm water that is pushed toward the west to spread back toward the east, covering pretty much the majority of the tropical Pacific. The tropical Pacific is a huge, you know, basin. So that allows a lot of the heat from the surface to be sent back to the atmosphere, increases the global mean surface temperature and, you know, causing convection changes that alters the atmospheric circulation, which means high pressure, low pressure in different regions. So that then leads to anomalous climate linked to surface temperature, as well as precipitation, droughts, and other phenomena. And the opposite happens in a La Nina phase, where instead of the heat being released from the Pacific, more heat is stored in the Pacific, right?
7: Exactly. So there is an opposite phase of the El Nino we call it ENSO, El Nino Southern Oscillation Cycle. And the opposite phase is the intensification of trade winds. So the wind actually becomes abnormally strong that pushes warm water further to the west, that allows the warm pool to shrink. And that causes more or less opposite kind of impact to a lot of the global climate phenomena, but not exactly. You know, there are some asymmetries between the two.
6: And just so we understand, obviously the Pacific Ocean is the largest ocean by quite some distance. And when the heat from

0: of heat to the atmosphere. And that actually increases the global mean surface temperature by the order of something like 0.5 degree across, you know, globally averaged. This is what happened in some sense.
1: 0.5 degrees Celsius.
0: Celsius, yes. Half degree Celsius. This is what happened in 23-24, the most recent El Nino. If you recall, there was this spike in the global mean surface temperature.
1: And now scientists are talking about a super El Nino. What is this definition of weak, normal, big, super El Nino? How is it measured exactly?
0: The strength of the El Nino is measured by what we call Nino indices. There are multiple indices. We basically average the surface temperature over a certain region of the tropical Pacific where we get the largest anomaly. So a normal El Nino is when that index is above 0.5 degrees over a certain period of time. And a strong El Nino would be above 1 degree. And a super El Nino would be something like above 2 degrees Celsius. All of them are in Celsius.
1: And right now there's a discussion that this is a super El Nino. So do we know how much is the anomaly? Is it 2 degrees Celsius or more?
0: Right now, the probability, and all of the forecasts are probabilistic. We base on multi-model, so we estimate using statistical methods of what is the likelihood of this El Nino happening and what is the likelihood of it reaching certain strengths. So currently, the model forecasts based on multiple models across the world is that there is 100% chance the El Nino will be happening. And it's in fact already exists. The conditions, we're already seeing it. But even back in, you know, April, we knew quite high likelihood this El Nino is happening. And currently, the chance of a super El Nino is about 63%. So it's above 60%.
1: And in terms of trying to understand the El Nino system's strength and weakness, what causes certain El Ninos to be bigger than other El Ninos?
0: That's a very good question, which is something that we are still researching. We know the mechanism of how El Nino happens, which is when you have the heat, you know, during the normal time, you have the heat being pushed toward the west, and that heat is pushed toward ocean. In the La Nina phase, you know, including the normal phase, that the heat is stored into the ocean, and that ocean will be accumulating heat and taking a lot of heat from the atmosphere, and eventually it reaches a state that it can release that heat back into the atmosphere, and that is where El Nino will happen. Now, when exactly it releases that heat and what triggers it, we know a lot about it, but it's not like, you know, so there's a random chance, like the westerly, what we call westerly wind bursts is the reason, you know, it weakens the trade winds. And the question of how strong it will be depends on the amount of heat that is stored and other ocean conditions, ocean dynamics, and the release process. So what we know for sure is the model takes into account all of these conditions and was able to predict, you know, how strong it might become. Yeah.
1: And so this La Nina, El Nino phase, they cycle between 2 and 7 years roughly and do this process of absorbing the heat and then releasing the heat. This is a natural phenomenon that has been happening on the planet for a very long time.
0: Yes.
1: Now, of course, over the last 200 years, we have been heating up the planet by burning fossil fuels and adding to the greenhouse gas blanket, which is heating up the planet. But it's also heating up the ocean, because when you're heating the atmosphere, this La Nina El Nino system, and of course the other oceans, are absorbing the heat that's in the atmosphere.
0: Yes.
1: Is it then that climate change, because of the heat being built up in the atmosphere, is supercharging the El Nino?
0: There are certainly possibilities that is happening, but currently the models are not showing us for sure that the climate change, the global warming, fossil fuel induced

0: global warming is actually changing the behavior of the El Nino itself. So El Nino is still happening on a, you know, natural basis. It's the ocean atmosphere interaction in the tropical Pacific. But what you said, you know, that is something that we are all thinking about, how much of it could be contributed by the fact that the oceans take up more heat. Yes.
1: I'm Akshat Rathi, and you've been listening to an excerpt of the Zero podcast on Bloomberg Radio. 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
1: 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Each week, Zero policies, tactics, and technologies taking us to a future of zero emissions. So the strongest El Nino on record is known to be between 1877 and 1878. And there are various impacts that came from that El Nino and that were quite severe. You know, the world was much poorer a place back then. Something like 50 million people were killed across India, China, Brazil. That's about 3-4% of the global population at the time because of the droughts that happened and the famine that was caused. Now, we are going into a strong super El Nino. Are we better prepared, do you think, in 2026, 27, with 8 billion people on the planet?
0: I hope so. I certainly hope so. Yes, 1876, 78 is what we call a great famine period. It causes caused the severe drought across the globe, as you already mentioned, India, China, Africa, as well Brazil. And those droughts obviously affected the crop yield. So crop failed in many, many regions. And one of the thing I would say, the famine is obviously not directly caused by just crop yield drop that contributed, but a lot of it is policy as well. So people didn't know we are going to get into this period of, you know, droughts in multiple regions. So, for example, India, you know, the crop trading at the time was continuing like normal. So one of the things I would hope now we know is that we know exactly what's going to happen. I mean, not exactly. I know the very high likelihood we are going into a super El Nino. So we can be better prepared in terms of what we can do about it. By the way, I should mention India rainfall is already reduced this year. We're already seeing the impact of this El Nino. And I believe the onset of monsoons delayed, which partially also led to some of the, you know, contributed to the heat waves there earlier, pre-monsoon heat waves. So my hope is that, you know, people will be actually prepared in the sense of delayed planting, for example, for agriculture side of things, and also not to, you know, export crops, you know, when famine is, you know, when drought's coming. I think there are a lot of ways, and technology as well. Yeah.
1: And in the recent decades, when we have had technology both to make predictions about El Nino and then ideally make some policy changes, what are the recent strong El Ninos that have happened and what kind of impacts have they led to?
0: The most recent one is 23-24 El Nino. That one's actually really unusual. It's not a super El Nino. It's a strong El Nino. It's reached 1.5 degrees Celsius. So it is a strong El Nino, but it's not a super one. One consequence of that El Nino was the actual concurrent heat waves. We experienced, you know, in you know, the summer of 23 and both some of 23 and 24, in fact, we had lots and lots of heat waves happening across different continents. And I think that is, you know, as we talked earlier, is contributed partially by the increase in global surface temperature on top of the already gradually increasing temperature.
19: Right. The heat waves we are experiencing are the El Nino 0.2 degrees Celsius temperature increase on top of the 1.2 or 1.4 degrees Celsius of climate change that we have caused. And that makes the heat waves even more extreme than they would have been had we not caused climate change.
0: Yes, exactly.
19: And in that case, then, is it accurate to say that, you know, when we see this El Nino phase, we are sort of getting a flavor of what extreme weather would look like in 5 or 10 years as we continue to burn fossil fuels and heat up the planet?
0: Absolutely. I mean, we are definitely seeing the temperatures continue to rise. So on top of that, if we have another super El Nino like this upcoming one, then that adds to additional heat into the atmosphere. So that kind of, you know, higher global mean surface temperature, obviously the global mean when we say, you know, the 0.5 degrees Celsius is in the global mean. It's regionally can be much higher. So they're not evenly distributed. So some regions may be up to, you know, 1 degree, 2 degrees. Right. So that is a substantial amount being added. So we can definitely expect to see a lot more of concurrent heat when that happens, which means basically you are seeing heat wave happening across different regions at the same time.
19: And let's just talk through some of the impacts. We've mentioned in the 1877 El Nino, the strongest ever, there were famines, but the thing that El Nino does is increases droughts in certain regions, but also increases flooding in other regions. It just changes rainfall patterns in multiple places. And both can have impact on agricultural yields. But as we've also become much more urban in the last two centuries, it can have massive impacts on cities and people. The 23-24 El Nino, for example, had catastrophic floods in Kenya. And then there are other impacts from El Niños that can come through. So the 2015-2016 El Nino is known for having caused a lot of coral bleaching, especially in the Great Barrier Reef in Australia. What other impacts should people be aware of?
0: Impact like wildfires is very severe. As we know, global warming already are causing drier conditions in many regions like California, for example, southwestern U.S. And so that already increased wildfire risk. So in this case, El Nino is very well known to be linked to increased wildfire risk in regions like Indonesia, northern Australia, you know, eastern Australia, where the suppressed rainfall happens, you know, when the rainfall shifts toward the central Pacific, the warm pool, warm water moves toward the east, the rainfall also moves with it. So that is causing a lot of the drying conditions there, and wildfire is one of them. As you pointed out, flooding is another common risk associated with El Nino in regions like the California, southern U.S., and some part of Peruvian, coast regions. There can be really severe flooding that can lead to landslides, for example, hazards like that.
19: One way in which one of the scientists explained to me the super part of the El Nino was to think about the things that put heat into the ocean, which then eventually comes out. So one is because of human-caused climate change. We are heating up the planet. Some of that heat is being transferred into the ocean. The other is the La Niña phase, which is a phase where there is more than normal heat that is absorbed by the oceans, and then it gets stored in the Pacific. And typically an El Niño follows a La Niña. And so you get sort of a battery that is being charged, then that gets released in the El Nino. And then there are other factors that we are still to understand. And of course, this is a very complex phenomenon, so all the factors are not yet understood. But is there any other factor that we should be thinking about on how much more heat is released in an El Nino?
0: I think you have covered most of it. Your understanding is so complete. I can't think of any additional factor that we haven't talked about. I think, you know, yes, ultimately, we are still trying to understand better. One of the things, you mentioned is La Niña before El Niño, which is a phase that heat is being put into the ocean, storage phase. So there were studies indicating the longer the La Niña seemed, you know, tend to be lasting longer. Not this time. This time, you know, after the 23-24 El Niño, we entered the La Niña phase and pretty much just ended right before this El Niño. So it wasn't a super long La Niña, you know, heat storage phase. So there are studies indicating longer La Niña phase could lead to stronger El Niño, but I don't think that is being widely accepted as a valid mechanism because we don't see that in data. So that could be one, you know, is how La Niña behaves right before El Niño that could determine the intensity of the following El Niño. But ultimately, I think we do still have a lot to understand.
19: Now, this is all happening at a time where, at least in the U.S., there are attacks from governments, from political actors on climate science itself. Now, climate science is not new to political attacks. These have happened over the past three decades in many different ways. And the climate scientist community, including yourself, have worked to try and figure out what is the best way to showcase the work that you're doing, why it helps people, what are the facts, and how it allows us to prepare for a better world. But particularly in this period, you know, there are direct impacts that can come through on people's lived experiences. So there was a recent proposal from the Trump administration to dismantle the ocean monitoring system that you talked about, which can help us predict an El Nino. Of course, Congress has stopped that from happening. And so the ocean monitoring system will continue to support El Nino work for much longer. But as a climate scientist, how have you been affected?
0: We are all affected in different ways. One of the biggest impact is the funding itself. So, you know, all our works depend on funding, you know, our graduate students, our postdocs, you know, and other facilities that we need to do the work. Myself, I'm not an observational climate scientist in the sense that I don't go out and collect data. But as you pointed out, that is a super important part of our research because we rely on data. And my work is mostly relying on model. So that needs supercomputer infrastructure like that to help us continue our research.
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22: The Washington State Standard reports Governor Bob Ferguson has ordered a new salary survey for state ferry engineers ahead of wage talks next summer. This follows last week's mass service disruptions caused by several employees calling out sick at the same time. Meanwhile, leaders at Gonzaga University have put together an accelerated program that offers a bachelor's degree in nursing in just 15 months. According to the spokesman review, this program hopes to help the nation's ongoing nursing shortage. And following a surge of ICE activity across the state, Burien City Council members have passed a resolution to limit their cooperation. Their sanctuary policy says city employees and officers will not cooperate with civil immigration enforcement, and city-owned property or services will not be permitted for use by any federal immigration enforcement agency. I'm Lillian James. 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
3: I'm Matt Piper from Bloomberg World Headquarters in New York. Let's get a check on the top stories and the markets. One of the nation's biggest banks getting hit with a massive fine for some troubling lapses. Bloomberg's Tom Busby has that.
4: Bank of America has been fined more than $1.2 billion by the Treasury for money laundering and U.S. sanctions violations. The Financial Times reports the action covers penalties for not alerting authorities to more than $5 billion in transactions that were linked to potential Chinese money laundering networks and illicit financing linked to Latin America. B of A reports third quarter earnings before the markets open on Wednesday and expects those results to include the $1.2 billion charge, which is expected to cut into net income by about 17 cents per share. Tom Busby, Bloomberg Radio.
3: Honda says it's working on an all-new Acura SUV that can seat up to 8 passengers, making it the premium brand's largest U.S. offering. Honda also expects to launch another Acura SUV, which it describes as adventure-ready, in early 2028. The two new vehicles will boost Acura's U.S. product portfolio to 5 SUVs. The Japanese automaker is revamping its U.S. lineup after canceling a number of planned all-electric vehicles earlier this year. Honda has said it plans to roll out 15 new hybrid models by March 2030. Honda's stock closed up 2% today. Johnson & Johnson stock tumbled even after the healthcare giant raised its forecast again for full-year earnings and revenue. Investors are focused on the company's medtech unit, which posted disappointing sales growth of 2.5%. Johnson & Johnson stock was up more than 27% this year before today's pullback. It closed down nearly 6%. We check markets all day here at Bloomberg. Just in, China's September consumer prices rose 0.9% year over year. That is less than expected, as economists expected 1%. Prices at the factory gate jumped 5% from a year earlier, reaching their fastest since 2022, according to data released by the National Bureau of Statistics overseas. Speaking of overseas, the ASX 200 in Sydney is trading 0.9 lower than usual. The Kospi in Seoul is up 0.75%. Global news, 24 hours a day, and whenever you want it with Bloomberg News Now. I'm Matt Piper, and this is Bloomberg.
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7: 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I said, I can't believe it's been 10 years, and it's almost like it's a new knee.
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9: You're listening to the Big Take Podcast on Bloomberg Radio. I'm Sarah Holder, and today on the show, we're talking about how UK billionaires have responded to a new change in tax law.
10: I've been doing this job for 10 years, covering the ultra-wealthy. This is the biggest population shift that I've covered.
9: For generations, the UK offered a special tax deal to a certain group of ultra-wealthy residents, people who lived in Britain, but who held their wealth overseas.
10: Let's say I'm an Indian billionaire living in Knightsbridge in London, and my main source of wealth is in Mumbai. I am not paying UK tax on the dividends that I'm drawing out of that multinational business overseas.
9: But in 2024, the UK decided to do away with the system. No more special tax breaks. And now, 2 years later, Bloomberg has found that some of the UK's wealthiest are leaving.
10: Tax isn't the only driver, but I would say it's the final nail in the coffin that made a lot of ultra-high net worths go, you know what, let's go live in Monaco, let's go live in Switzerland, let's go live in Milan.
9: Ben Stupples covers the ultra-wealthy for Bloomberg, and he's used the Bloomberg Billionaires Index to identify the biggest billionaires who are cutting or loosening ties with the UK, where they're going, and how much money they're taking with them.
10: Every single shade, every color of billionaire wealth you can imagine is captured in that list. And that's what's so interesting. We've basically got this continued train of tax changes that's making the top billionaire elite often think about, is it best to be living here or not?
9: I'm Sarah Holder, and this is The Big Take from Bloomberg News. Today on the show, how could billionaire flight actually impact the UK's economy? And what does it mean for efforts around the world to attract wealth and tax it? Ben, you use data from the Bloomberg Billionaires Index to assess how wealthy UK residents have been reacting to recent tax changes in the UK. One of the big changes was an end to a system that left the overseas wealth of so-called non-domiciled residents, or non-doms, largely untaxed. Top level, what did you find about the impact of that shift?
10: Top level, we found a significant amount of wealth and ultra-high net worth individuals curbing their ties to the UK, more than a dozen in total over the past 2 years, as these tax changes, as you say, have been coming in. And they represent collective wealth of $160 billion. And it's hard to put those numbers into context. What we found that might help our listeners here understand the size and scope of that is, out of the UK billionaires who are still on the index and still call the UK home, that $160 billion is bigger than that total.
9: You didn't just track how many billionaires were leaving, how much they were worth, but you actually looked at who these ultra wealthy individuals are. Who were these people that are leaving the UK?
10: So we're talking dynastic wealth. We're talking fortunes from pharmaceuticals, from tech, from industrials. We're talking individuals from India, Switzerland, and we're talking British individuals as well.
9: Mm-hmm.
10: The latest addition to that list is a UK hedge fund founder known as Chris Rokos. That's a significant name because only a few months ago he was donating almost £200 million to one of our top universities that we have here. So the fact that homegrown talent is now joining billionaires who came from, let's say, Switzerland or India, these are real case examples, they were among the first waves to go. Now the pendulum is shifting to potentially more homegrown billionaires.
9: And why are they leaving?
10: If I'm a billionaire tax advisor, the first thing I would tell you is billionaires don't just move because of tax, and that by and large is true. Tax was a major factor here. There were other things as well. We've had a few different political leaders, chop and change of Brexit. I think that's phase one. Folks were left a little bit unstable here. And actually, to go back to your original question, why is this happening? Labour came in 2024 and expanded the reforms to expose a non-dom in London their overseas wealth to the UK's inheritance tax, which is as high as 40%. That's one of the highest in developed nations. And we're not like in the US. You've got a decent inheritance tax rate, but quite high, but it only kicks in at a certain level where you're really among the ultra wealthy elite. Ours kicks in from about £1 million between a married couple. So that means, you know, any billionaire or ultra net worth was suddenly exposed almost overnight to a 40% rate on something that had nothing to do with the UK.
9: So people were very concerned after these tax reforms went in place that people would leave. There were threats.
10: Yeah.
9: There were real estate agents coming out saying, oh, people want to list their homes. Now you've done this analysis. You've seen that, you know, some of these ultra high net worth individuals have left, not only non-doms, but people like Chris Rokos.
10: Yeah.
9: I want to ask a little bit more about him. What justification has he given for leaving?
10: It's a very good question. So he hasn't officially commented on the record.
9: Mm-hmm.
10: So trust me, we've tried our best, Sarah, to get to, we actually broke the story, but the Times of London has reported that Mr. Rokos was terrified of an exit tax. And the UK is one of the few developed nations that doesn't have a tax. If I was to relocate from A to B outside the UK, we don't impose a tax on your assets at that time. We are an exception there. And I think the reason is because if you look at the UK historically, you know, our population of ultra high net worth individuals has always been in flux, including our domestic population.
9: So there was fear of future crackdowns on wealthy individuals in the tax space.
10: There was a fear. And the irony is now that, of course, Mr. Rokos could be. So Greece has introduced in the past decade a similar system to what we had under the non-dom regime. So he could now be a non-dom in Greece.
9: Mm.
10: And that is the sort of the irony of all of this is it's not only the fact that the UK has been doing this, a growing number of quite often close by countries to Britain have been cherry picking what we did by accident or by design to attract the global elite and have brought in systems that in many ways, you know, really take the best of what we had. And Greece has done that. Italy's done it too.
9: Mm-hmm.
10: And it's having success as is being proven.
9: Mm-hmm. Well, I want to talk a little bit more about what this all means for the UK, because you talk in your story about this $160 billion hole. But that represents the total wealth held
10: yeah.
9: by these former UK residents, including their assets. It's not actual revenue that the UK government has lost. So what has Britain really lost in these departures other than the individuals themselves?
10: There is a ripple effect of this. These individuals aren't just relocating and then leaving life as it was in the UK. They are selling their homes. They are closing investment firms here. We call them family offices. That, you know, these firms have often top-notch financial professionals working for them. They are relocating some of their key staff with them. It's slowing down the pace of deal making for these individuals who are left behind in London, who work for the billionaires still. And I would say there's going to be a continued trickle down effect going down all the way to local schools. And maybe this is sort of still coming out in the devil will be in the detail there. But I've spoken to one ultra high net worth individual who was a sponsor of a major cultural institution, and they are planning to leave. And they said, well, I'm not going to sponsor that going forward. But there is a definite spillover.
9: Can that loss be offset by the increased tax revenue the UK government is collecting from the former non-doms who have stayed?
10: We will not know for another year. And this is the problem. One of the big drivers for us doing this piece now is because there's a real vacuum of an official way to assess the impact of these changes, because of the nature of just the way that these filings and sort of made to the government means that they come out even later than normal tax data. And in fairness, in past times when they've reformed, there hasn't been such a huge behavioural response.
9: Right.
10: So that we can, if you look to the past, you can understand why the Treasury and the UK tax authorities were there thinking, well, we probably would be okay.
9: Because we looked at this working paper that analyzed how wealthy people in the UK reacted to the 2017 non-dom tax reform, which essentially closed the non-dom tax loophole for non-doms who'd lived in the UK long-term, and for UK-born non-doms, brought them under the standard tax system. So it was like a less intense version of what happened a couple years ago. Mm-hmm. And the researchers did their analysis. They found that while around 5% of affected non-doms did leave in response to the tax increase, the migration effects were actually relatively small compared to the additional revenue collected from the people who stayed. So that is an interesting historical corollary to look
10: really
9: at
10: here. Yeah, you've done your research. That's really good. The crucial difference here is that the 2017 reforms protected the overseas wealth from the UK's top rate of inheritance tax. And the 2025 reforms announced in 2024, they did not. And that is, you sort of say, non-doms actually were fine to pay a little bit more tax here or there. Absolutely. I've spoken to, and this was a status that only cost you up to £90,000 a year. You have to pay now €300,000 to have that in Italy, for example. So non-doms were saying, I pay £1 million to be here. The problem is you're exposing my, okay, let's just take a random figure, at least $1 billion offshore trust to 40%. Right? So let's just do the math. I'm exposed to a $400 million tax bill for something that's never entered or touched the UK. Only my feet have touched the UK. These assets have nothing to do here, but suddenly I've got to have that risk. Mm-hmm. It wasn't capital gains. It wasn't income. It wasn't something that the non-doms were sort of saying, I'd be happy to pay that. They were often saying, this is for my grandkids. People say non-dom billionaires don't care about tax, whatever. I think that's fair to some extent. But when you go after inheritance tax, at least from the conversations I've been having, they really care about inheritance tax. Mm-hmm. And therein lies maybe the difference between 2017 and 2025.
9: Let's talk about emotion a little bit more, because, we've done some reporting on potential tax increases in New York. People say, maybe we don't like taxes, but we love living in New York. It's the center of culture and finance in the U.S. London holds that ranking in the U.K., and there's a lot to love about living in London. What does London have going for it that could keep people in this wealthier tax bracket?
10: I think if William Shakespeare was still alive, he'd be writing a great sort of tragicomedy about the way Britain's been with itself, because Britain still has so much going for it. It really does. A lot of my sources are still coming through London. They're maybe not living here. They still come here for business because there's still stuff to do here. The healthcare system here for private is internationally renowned. The schooling system is still wonderful.
9: And after Brexit, there was a fear that the oxygen would be sucked out of London, but that doesn't seem to have been the case.
10: Yeah, exactly. We've proven to be quite resilient. And I think that is actually the irony of this all, is that London has proven over centuries to be resilient. In the long run, I actually think London, the UK, will be fine. But you talk to any tax advisor who's tearing their hair out. This is the thing. It's like London just needs to compete. All we've done is curtail policies to attract the global elite. We've just removed them. We don't even have an investor visa right now. You've got in the United States, you've got Mr. Trump, having more than one. Mm-hmm. The most common gripe of a private wealth advisor here in the UK is just, it's so difficult to get them here. Once they're here, they love it. We are exploring a new visa. We are exploring how to make ourselves more competitive. The problem is we're moving quite slowly when other countries are moving a lot faster.
0: where are these disaffected billionaires going, and what are the sort of incentives in place to bring them in?
10: Yeah, I'd sort of divide it into sort of, you've got the long-standing traditional wealth hubs, that's the Monacos, that's the Switzerland. The new arrivals are particularly, I would say, Italy, specifically Milan. You've got Greece, where Mr. Rokos is actually setting up an office in Athens. And then you've got the United Arab Emirates that has really, before the Iran war, it was doing a very good job of being on the ground in London in strategic ways, courting individuals here, promising a higher standard of living, lower taxes, and often better security.
0: This has been the Big Take podcast on Bloomberg Radio. I'm Sarah Holder, and I spoke with Benjamin Stupples about how UK billionaires have responded to a new change in the tax law. You can hear the rest of the episode on the Big Take, wherever
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11: From ABC News, I'm Dave Packer. The Vatican confirming Pope Leo has lung cancer. On Tuesday, the pontiff underwent surgery to remove the lower lobe of his right lung. ABC's Tom Sophie Borage is in Rome.
12: The Vatican is saying the surgery was successful. So, you know, we'll have to wait and see. We know now that Pope Leo is not going to be carrying out official meetings for the next week. He is expected to remain in Gemelli Hospital to recover from that surgery for about a week.
11: Cornell University now banning all fraternity parties for the rest of the year. This amid public outcry over an alleged rape inside a fraternity house in 2024. An investigation into alleged misconduct of a police officer in North Carolina may have uncovered a deeper problem within the department. Reporter Hunter Sains from ABC affiliate WSOC has the story.
13: Six Charlotte Mecklenburg police officers are waiting to see if they'll be fired, all because of racist text messages. Sources say those messages included uses of the N-word and likened the officers to a Klan rally. Sources say the messages were found as the State Bureau of Investigation looked into former CMPD officer Seth Elliott, who was arrested in July for misusing flock camera information.
11: Kimberly Guilfoyle, the Trump administration's ambassador to Greece, has resigned. The news comes following allegations of misconduct by a political donor. ABC's Rachel Scott.
14: Guilfoyle forced out after a spate of embarrassing corruption stories, including an allegation she asked a Trump donor to pay her $100,000 Amex bill. New White House press secretary Katie Zachariah making the announcement.
15: We have asked Ambassador Guilfoyle to resign. She has been a wonderful asset to the team, and we wish her well.
14: About an hour later, the ambassador resigned, calling the allegations against her false.
11: And vowing to vigorously defend her name and reputation. You're listening to ABC News.
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11: The Treasury Department says it's imposing $1.2 billion in fines on Bank of America for allegedly violating anti-money laundering and sanctions laws. Bank of America says in a statement that financial crime compliance is serious and they are responsible for getting it right. A new round of layoffs for a popular grocery store.
20: Kroger has announced 3,000 people are going to be let go over the course of the next 3 years. CEO Greg Foran says the grocery store company must adapt and take advantage of technology. Last month, he released a new AI strategy for Kroger, which included a plan to have AI agents handle planning, shopping, and purchasing decisions for customers. Kroger is coming off a failed merger with Albertsons, which was at the center of antitrust lawsuits from the SEC and the states of Colorado and Washington. Mike Dubusky, ABC News.
11: The Justice Department says CVS has agreed to pay $315 million to resolve allegations that the company broke the law in filling opioid prescriptions. Now on display at Sotheby's in New York City, Jody, the fossilized remains of a Nanotyrannus, a distant cousin of the T-Rex. Sotheby's vice chair, Cassandra Hatton, says there are only two others known to exist.
2: So this is an incredibly important specimen. When you've only got three, it's both beautiful, but also scientifically important.
11: And projected to fetch between $6 and $9 million at auction. Dave Packer, ABC News.
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3: A new salary survey is planned for Washington Ferry engineers, but it won't bring an immediate pay increase. Northwest News Radio's Jeff Pogula explains where the wage dispute stands.
4: The engineers union says low pay and long hours make it harder to retain engine room workers. Washington State Standard reports Governor Ferguson has now ordered a new salary survey for next summer's negotiations. But an independent arbitrator awarded no raise in the latest round of bargaining. Ferry Chief Steve Neavy says earlier raises for captains widened the gap with engineers. The union denies organizing the October 5th mass sick calls that stranded travelers.
3: And in a unanimous vote, city officials make their stance on the uptick in immigration raids crystal clear. Northwest News Radio's Austin Smith has the latest from Burien City Council.
5: And while Resolution 542 is praised by activists, many point to the fact that one thing is missing, a ban or moratorium on detention centers.
22: We don't need more time. We don't need to better understand the long-term impacts of detention centers. We've seen what they're used for.
5: Talk about that moratorium is still on the table, but Burien this week doubles down on their previous sanctuary city policies with a clear statement. The city will not work with ICE or any other federal immigration operation, and this includes sharing information, resources, property, spaces, anything. And after questions float about data collection following a National Park Ranger's involvement with an ICE raid, Burien City Council adds immigration status to their list of protected characteristics. This means city officials cannot ask for, collect, or share your immigration status.
3: Meanwhile, Arlington is the latest of nearly a dozen Western Washington cities to pass ordinances that prohibit you from riding a bike or e-bike on the sidewalk. Violators can face fees ranging from $50 to $250. I'm Lillian James. You're listening to Northwest News Radio.
23: 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I spent the past 30 years working to help make our community better, better informed, better protected when it comes to consumer issues, and better equipped to take on whatever life throws at us. 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
29: And then the machine.
30: What are we going to do all day?
29: What are we going to do all day, et cetera? And we really don't know the answer, I think, to any of these questions yet. But I am aware, obviously, the models are getting very good at math. Mm-hmm. And at least some mathematicians perceive, you know, they're in a state of existential angst about this, and certainly crisis, perhaps some feel about, like, well, what are we doing here? These problems that I devoted my life to solving, and the model solves it in a weekend. You know, like, is this what's potentially coming for many of us?
0: Yeah, math is an interesting one, because you can tell that a lot of the AI companies themselves have an interest in math,
29: yeah,
0: right? Like, they see math as a sort of holy grail for, I guess, proving that the models are able to reason.
29: Yeah.
0: Like, it's the thing they need to do and able to say that they've achieved AGI,
29: yeah,
0: I think, is the way it's couched. And it also makes good headlines. So even though I have no idea what the Navier-Stokes problem actually is, I don't know even if I'm pronouncing Navier. Okay, Navier-Stokes. I see the headline and I'm like, ooh, a model has solved the Navier-Stokes problem, as if I know what that actually means and the significance for the mathematics profession.
29: It's also funny because, like, I downloaded the paper and it's like one paragraph and I have no idea. You know, like, I can't even begin to parse the output. Another fascinating aspect of this is just, like, it would not have been intuitive to me.
0: Mm-hmm.
29: Say 2 years ago or 3 years ago, that a language model would be so good at mathematics. In fact, at one point, they weren't very good at math at all. Like, go back to, like, I don't know, GPT-3 or GPT-3.5.
0: Oh, yeah. If you ask them to count, like, the number of letters in a word or something, they would, like, get it wrong.
29: Yeah. And weirdly, they still, like, struggle with certain things like that. But it's not obvious to me, like, okay, you scan all of the text on text, you know, language, etc., and yet somehow that generalizes into this extraordinary math capability. That too is very surprising.
0: In this conversation, can I just say before we start, I would also just like to learn what advanced mathematics actually is. Because everything I know about it, which is nothing, comes from, like, watching Good Will Hunting and just seeing, you know, a bunch of formulas on a chalkboard, and people get really excited when they start crossing off certain parentheses and stuff like that. I have no idea what it is. I have no idea how it differs from pure maths of, like, 2 + 2 = 4. And so I would just like to come away in this conversation with a better understanding of what it is overall and how AI actually fits into it.
29: Absolutely. So, like, I was thinking along the same lines, like, okay, for, like, someone who, like, devotes their life to, like, advanced theoretical math.
0: Mm-hmm.
29: And, you know, other also, like, things like advanced theoretical physics that don't necessarily have, like, obvious, like, industrial applications, etc. Who is the type of person? What are they hoping to achieve? Why is there still interest in some of these things that perhaps the sort of applicability is not necessarily so obvious? But then, like, obviously, you know, like, what is the role of the mathematician at this point? And then actually specifically, it's like, okay, across universe, this is actually the thing I'm very curious about, which is my son studies math, right?
0: Mm-hmm.
29: Or both my kids study math, and, like,
0: hopefully not theoretical math just yet.
29: Not yet.
0: How old is he?
29: My daughter's 10. My son is 7. They take math, etc. But, like, setting aside, like, what the future holds, I'm very interested in just the present, because it's like you have all these math departments at universities all around the country, and, like, maybe some are excited about AI, etc. But, like, what do you do today in terms of, like, rethinking pedagogies? Because it must be, or I would assume, it's pretty different in 2026 than, like, those same departments in 2021 or something like that.
0: Absolutely.
29: And, like, how are professors, teachers, etc., thinking about just the sort of the process of teaching math right now? It's just, like, just sort of, like, very straightforwardly, how is it affecting their jobs? I used to be really, really good at sort of mental math, like times tables and stuff.
0: This is a question I have too. If you are an advanced mathematician doing theoretical maths, how often do you actually use a calculator?
29: I'm curious.
0: That's gonna be my first question.
29: Actually, Jensen Huang, I don't know if you read the transcript of his interview with Ezra Klein a couple of weeks ago, but he said something. He's like, oh, maybe it's just not, it was a little kind of a weird interview. He said something like, well, maybe, like, knowing your times tables isn't going to be an important skill in the future.
0: Or your address.
29: Yeah, which is, like, kind of weird. Like, I still want my kids to.
0: No, but I think it throws up.
29: It raises a very interesting question.
0: No, it raises a very important question, which is you can go to a model and have them verify a proof or a theorem or something like that. But if you don't understand how you actually got there and how the model is getting to its verification, then what are we actually learning here?
29: Right. And then there's the question of, like, people learn a lot in the process, right? So it's like, even presumably in just the people work on some of these problems for years and years, and maybe they never arrive at any proof, but intuitively you would think there is something, maybe it's exercising the muscle or something, or sort of other benefits to just the process of learning. How's that change? Anyway, I have a lot of questions about this. And we really do have the perfect guest. We're going to be speaking with Justin Solomon. He's Associate Dean of Engineering Education at MIT and very interested and involved in math education and thinking about the intersection of math and AI. Justin, thank you so much for coming on Odd Lots.
1: Thanks for having me.
29: Why don't, I mean, Tracy sort of already suggested, but let's set aside AI for a second. What is it that people who end up going into sort of like advanced math or advanced theoretical math, like who are these people and like, why? Like, what are they hoping to do?
1: Yeah, that's true. I feel like the typical

0: intellectual pursuit for the sake of intellectual pursuit.
1: That's right. But along the way, I think you develop a lot of really important reasoning skills and skills that support work in all kinds of different areas.
2: And how often do advanced mathematicians, whether they're in, I guess, applied maths or purely theoretical maths, how often do they use a calculator?
3: Very often.
2: Okay.
1: Yeah, no, we're like,
2: but
1: you know.
2: My impression again is everyone is doing this by hand on chalkboards and windows.
1: I mean, there's like lots of Greek symbols and letters and variables and things, but no, I'm terrible at arithmetic. I've got a calculator out
0: for
1: all
0: real?
1: The time. Oh, yeah.
2: This gives me hope, actually, that maybe I could understand some of this, even though I'm pretty bad at arithmetic itself. Okay, so what's the difference between a math problem then and a math proof or a theorem? These sort of big picture things that we're talking about AI models actually doing now.
1: That's a great question. And it's really important to dig into exactly what the models are doing and not doing and who deserves credit, by the way.
2: Yeah.
1: But essentially in mathematics, it's all about verifying, in some sense, verifying true facts is one part of the puzzle. But it's also all about figuring out what are the interesting problems to study and what insight they bring to the broader world, right? So in some areas of mathematics, there are all kinds of different questions you could ask, and some of them are super uninteresting, but you could ask a computer to prove them. And others maybe tell you something about a physical system or about a system of equations or something like that, that bring broader understanding. And so this exercise of proof writing is all about sort of writing a mathematically convincing argument that tells mathematicians, so there's a human aspect, which is an important one, that a certain fact is actually maybe reality, right? It aligns with logic. There's not some flaw hiding in there somewhere.
2: And where do ideas for a particular mathematical proof or theory come from? Because again, I'm going to come at this from, I guess, the movie angle, but I think about A Beautiful Mind, right?
1: Oh, yeah,
2: and the famous bar scene, and it was John Nash, right? Mm-hmm. That was his name. And he has this like big realization while he's at the bar with these women, and it ends up turning into a famous mathematical theory. Is it up, like, where do the ideas actually come from for the rules that you are trying to prove in maths or these big picture ideas?
1: That's a great question. So sometimes in mathematics, there are some really natural questions out there in the universe that people have been asking for a long time. So for example, these days in the news, we hear about some of these really high profile math problems that have been around forever. There are other types of mathematicians that are more theory builders, where they're the ones asking the questions rather than answering someone else's questions.
4: Yeah.
1: There are definitely different approaches that are out there. Now, when it comes to where these questions are coming from, some of them are inspired purely mathematically, and other ones maybe come from a very practical setting. Maybe somebody observes some phenomenon out there in the real world, and they're trying to explain it with the smallest model possible. Now, one thing I should clarify is that math is a really social exercise. I think that's something that people don't necessarily understand, especially because these movies really play into this almost great man theory of mathematics, but that's just not how it works. There's this huge community of people that are working on important problems, they're communicating with one another, collaborating. And I would say, for example, for my own research, almost everything that our team has worked on comes as a team effort. We're all sitting in the same room. We're at the blackboard, writing computer models, what have you. And that's where the insight is coming from. So it's not just sitting in your ivory tower. It's being out there in the world, observing things happening, and talking to your colleagues.
0: Mm. Before we get more into the sort of AI question, I've actually been curious, what's applied math? Mm. What is the difference between applied math and pure math?
1: Yeah, it's a great question. So there's sort of a divide in the math world, but I think it's fuzzier than maybe it sounds when I describe it here. So roughly, there's an area of mathematics that you might call applied math, where the goal is to either derive theoretical results or even come up with computer algorithms that explain phenomena out there in the real world. So for example, in applied math, maybe you work on algorithms that simulate the weather. And behind the scenes is a really complex mathematical model, and it's all about making sure that your model is correct and efficient and well-behaved, all that good stuff. In pure mathematics, sometimes the motivation is a little bit less attached to a particular application and more just attached to the math problem itself.
0: So something like Fermat's Last Theorem or something like that, where he's like, okay, I forget what it is exactly, but that would not be applied math.
1: Right, so Fermat's Last Theorem and many things, I think, in number theory fall into that category. But also many times these things bleed into one another. So for example, a lot of modern developments in cryptography came from areas of mathematics that we used to think of as extremely pure and abstract.
2: 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I'm Tracy Alloway.
0: And I'm Joe Weisenthal, and this is Oddlots on Bloomberg Radio.
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11: 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I'm Joe Weisenthal.
17: And I'm Tracy Alloway.
11: Today's episode is looking at how AI is upending the world of advanced mathematics. We are speaking with Justin Solomon, Associate Dean at MIT. What's Navier Stokes?
18: Okay. So Navier Stokes has been in the news a lot lately.
11: Yeah.
18: And it's been great for those of us with a little bit of background in differential equations.
11: Getting lots of media. Getting lots of media inquiries.
18: That's exactly right. Yeah, we have our 15 minutes of fame here. Yeah. It'll die fast, but we'll enjoy it for now. Right, so the Navier-Stokes problem is one that it comes from the world of fluid dynamics. So the Navier-Stokes equations were this model. They go back quite a long time that explain the motion of, for example, liquid in a cup. So like both of you guys have coffee cups here on the table. And if you like shake that coffee cup up, you know the initial velocity, you know what's inside of the cup. Then the Navier-Stokes equations are trying to predict like where the fluid moves over time, right? Like where is the velocity, vorticity, all these different things. Now, the Navier-Stokes equations are really complicated. I mean, when you look at your latte when you stir it in the morning and you see the milk making these cool shapes and so on, there's all kinds of complex behavior that can happen. And so the Navier-Stokes equations, although they're easy to write down, they're very hard to say a whole lot about. And so there was this big open math problem, which I think is what you guys are referring to because it's been in the news, which involves existence and uniqueness of solutions. So the basic idea here, I think actually my undergrad differential equation professor years ago explained it to me in kind of a funny way. He sort of said, you know, all you got to do to make $1 million is prove that water doesn't explode. and that's roughly right. I mean, with a lot of asterisks. Essentially, what we didn't know is if you know this initial configuration of your fluid and you let it kind of go under its dynamics over time, then whether it exists for all time and doesn't have some really crazy turbulent behavior, or if, for example, maybe it blows up or it develops a singularity or something like that. So this was kind of a yes or no question, like prove or disprove. And I guess the recent news was actually a counterexample. So in other words, it showed in some finite amount of time that with an asterisk, which is with a very crazy spoon, if you stir your fluid just the right way, you really can create this totally singular and frankly non-physical behavior.
11: Interesting. Proving in math is like one of these things. Like I think the formal proof that 2 + 2 = 4, it's like a 9-step thing, isn't it? Right? Like if you, or like.
18: Sometimes eight,
11: but like, can you explain like what a proof is? Like,
18: sure.
11: I know 2 + 2 = 4. It seems obvious. I like, but like, what is it? Explain like this. What is a proof such that to prove that 2 + 2 = 4 is something that requires 8 steps.
18: Right. This idea of proofwriting, I think is actually, you can think of it as almost the result of an identity crisis among mathematicians maybe 100, 200 years ago, where it used to be a lot of math was drawing pictures and kind of working in the same fashion that you're talking about, kind of intuitively.
11: Yeah.
18: But at some point, people realized that they wanted to make sure that the field had really strong foundations.
11: Okay.
18: And so mathematicians will agree on a certain set of maybe logical principles or rules. I would say that's more the domain of philosophy, precisely what those should be. And then the idea of proofwriting is to build up from these kind of basic, like we agree that these 5 facts are true, to a much more complicated fact by combining them in different and creative ways, right? And so theoretical mathematics oftentimes is all about, I don't want to just say mixing and matching different facts, but coming up with smart ways to justify mathematical ideas built on very simple principles and sets from logic.
17: So when it comes to AI currently, is the role more in, I guess, proof checking versus proof generation or idea generation? Like, what are the models actually doing at the moment?
18: Well, they're sort of doing it all and they're sort of doing nothing.
17: Okay.
18: So, right, the current AI models in terms of the types of mathematics they're doing, I don't think it's quite right to say that it's just proof checking. And in fact, actually, they're quite bad at proof checking. And one of the revolutions in, I would say, the last year or so is the realization that actually what you have to do is to provide your model, like your large language model, with a second module that can check the AI's proof. And so, for example, there's a programming language called Lean, which is basically just a sort of codified version of these mathematical rules. And these days, what people will do is they'll put in their conjecture, so like the thing that they want to prove or disprove, and then ask the AI system to generate a proof. But then they'll say, rather than just writing it in human-readable language, which is the substrate that mathematicians use to communicate with each other, maybe in addition to that, they'll actually produce this Lean code so that there's a separate piece of software out there that can check that this proof truly is correct. Mm. So actually the correctness part of it is usually deferred to another piece of software, which isn't AI, but somehow because of the interaction between the AI tool and this proof checker, that's what's created a lot of progress that we can believe in a little bit more than we did in the past, if that makes sense.
19: I have heard of, only because, you know, I've been reading the news, mm-hmm. I've heard of this thing called Lean.
18: Yes.
19: And it sort of seems extraordinary to me. Can you explain it a little bit? It seems extraordinary to me that there is this, I don't know, is it software or this framework such that these extraordinarily complex problems or solutions, I guess is the answer, can be dropped into this and it's capable of like, yes, this is a valid proof.
17: But it's also kind of crazy that you need basically a translator for it, right?
19: Yeah. Can you explain a little bit like how Lean works perhaps?
18: I can explain a little bit.
19: Yeah.
18: To be clear, I'm not an expert in this particular corner, but essentially, as we all know, things that come out of AI are unreliable.
19: All of your
18: listeners should know
19: we
18: that.
19: We all know that. Yeah.
18: And that goes for mathematics as well. And math we think of as this area that is extremely reliable, right? Mm-hmm. Everything should be true or false. Now, there are gray areas, but certainly we try to avoid that. So this programming language, Lean, what it does is it has a few simple maybe axioms that are built in. So math things that we sort of agree are the starting points for writing proofs, like the steps of basic logic.
19: Mm-hmm.
18: And then what happens is that you write a theorem in this Lean language. So rather than in English, you write it in this programming language. And then it's kind of cleverly designed so that once the software checks that that theorem is true, it can get added to the library of sort of true facts.
19: Mm-hmm.
18: And then you can build up, right? So you make this more and more complex edifice out of these simple steps. And it's really impressive what that can do. I mean, some of the modern proofs that you're seeing, especially the AI generated ones, are like hundreds of thousands of lines of Lean code.
19: Sure.
18: I don't think a human could check it. It also, by the way, means that we're trusting that someone wrote that software correctly, which is a philosophical question. But, you know, if you believe that Lean is good at checking proofs, then it provides a lot of certainty that the things that the AIs are writing down are actually correct.
17: Devil's advocate question, but why is it important that we need to understand the actual problem and the proof?
18: Mm-hmm.
17: Because if I'm an engineer and I don't know, some model somewhere comes up with this really new, interesting mathematical theory and I can apply it to my day-to-day work.
18: Yes.
17: Is that not enough that like I can use it? It seems to work for the most part. Maybe it's been rigorously tested in a physical environment or whatever. Mm-hmm. Why do I need to understand everything that's gone into it?
18: Oh, that's a fantastic question. So let's see. My research group works a lot on simulation algorithms. So like I have some physical system and I develop a technique for predicting what it'll look like in the future. And we spend a lot of time writing theoretical results to verify that our algorithms are correct. They behave the way we expect and so on. And that's absolutely critical because without that, you really can't trust what your software is producing. So for example, if I'm trying to say yes or no, is this building going to collapse during an earthquake?
17: Seems important.
18: That's right. And all of that is built on mathematical models, techniques like finite element modeling and so on. They're not too exciting outside of my universe, but you're all trusting these things to do really important engineering calculations and things that sure, like, one way to justify your software is that your building hasn't collapsed yet, but that's not a whole lot of, you know, I hope I can trust a little bit better than that, you know?
19: My dad was a physics professor and I have memories of watching a video of the famous Tacoma Narrows bridge collapse. You know that video?
18: Really horrifying.
19: And like that was like for him, like this, like, you know, I've watched this several times in my household.
18: So. Our engineering students have to take a lot of ethics courses that are
19: really?
18: Pretty fraught that way. Yeah.
19: Oh, interesting. So why don't you give us, I mean, there's a couple of avenues I want to explore, including just the process of teaching and how it's different in 2026 versus 2016, given the new technology. But maybe give us a lay of the land for like the math community.
18: Yeah.
19: Because I know there are some people in despair. I believe.
18: Oh, yeah.
19: Very anxious about what this means for the future of like math as a intellectual discipline, et cetera. And then others seem to be very enthusiastic about the opportunity of human and AI, like exploring new ground. But what are the sort of the conversations that you're in these days with fellow mathematicians?
18: Oh my gosh. Things are changing by the day. And really it's a huge collection of individuals. Every single person has their own opinion here. So I can tell you my view of the world.
19: Okay.
18: And if you talk to somebody else, I'm sure they'll have a very different one. math is an academic discipline. It also shows up in a lot of applications, as we mentioned. But every aspect of the work is changing, from how people produce mathematics and choose problems to work on, to how mathematics is sort of measured in terms of productivity, right? When we talk about hiring faculty, for example, like what are the standards to evaluate a person's body of work and what did the human contribute, I think are really critical questions, to like, why do this exercise at all? Maybe lead this to a computer. There's all kinds of identity crises that are happening. Now, among mathematicians, there are people that are maybe theory builders and there are people that are like theorem provers. The theorem provers, I think, are especially under threat at the current moment where like maybe you've been working on one problem and it's well-defined and you've known about it for, you know, 50 years and it's this crowning question that you want to answer about the universe. And these AI tools are sort of at least good at sort of cherry picking the ones that are somehow close to being proved and taking that last mile in some cases. Or another, you know, other people disagree with that characterization.
19: What do you mean by when you say they disagree with that?
18: Like exactly how interesting, for example, a mathematical proof is a very human judgment, as is what problems you should or should not actually go about working on in the real world. So there are a lot of true facts. It doesn't mean we have to write them all down, essentially. And because of that, this is definitely a human exercise, right? To a large extent, mathematical research is about humans communicating to other humans, right? It's not just about verifying true things about the universe, but bringing insight and helping people understand systems and so on. So I think you mentioned an identity crisis. I think what's happened is, and this is reflected, there's a really nice write-up by Terence Tao, who's a famous mathematician. It kind of talks about how there were a lot of different sort of signs of mathematical progress that used to be correlated with one another, right? So for example, if I wanted to judge whether a mathematician has quality research or output, maybe I look at where they're publishing, the number of things that they're writing, the interest of their result, whether they're earning these prizes and so on. And now these things are at a bit at odds. So for example, the AI companies have figured out, as you guys pointed out, that, you know, proving some big theoretical result maybe is an interesting press release. And now, there's an economic
19: component. Knowing how to do the right prompt, right?
18: That's right. And then there's a big question, which is, okay, so, you know, at least in the sort of cartoon version of a mathematician, you sit in a room, you think about a really hard problem, you write down a proof that's subtle and challenging. Now, as you say, maybe you're the guy that wrote down the prompt. If the prompt, for example, were prove or disprove Navier-Stokes equation, did that guy really bring a whole lot of insight to that problem? Is an interesting question and one that I think we're really grappling with today.
17: More to come from our conversation with Justin Solomon, Associate Dean for Engineering Education at MIT. We're talking about what mathematicians feel when they see an AI model solve a big math problem. I'm Tracy Alloway.
19: And I'm Jill Weisenthal, and this is Odd Laws on Bloomberg Radio.
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21: The Washington State Standard reports Governor Bob Ferguson has ordered a new salary survey for state ferry engineers ahead of wage talks next summer. This follows last week's mass service disruptions caused by several employees calling out sick at the same time. Meanwhile, leaders at Gonzaga University have put together an accelerated program that offers a bachelor's degree in nursing in just 15 months. According to the spokesman review, this program hopes to help the nation's ongoing nursing shortage. And following a surge of ICE activity across the state, Burien City Council members have passed a resolution to limit their cooperation. Their sanctuary policy says city employees and officers will not cooperate with civil immigration enforcement, and city-owned property or services will not be permitted for use by any federal immigration enforcement agency. I'm Lillian James. 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
26: I'm Matt Piper from Bloomberg World Headquarters in New York. Let's get a check on the top stories and the markets. The city of Houston is considering an $800 million municipal bond deal on behalf of United Airlines to finance the remaining costs of an ongoing project at George Bush Intercontinental Airport. The roughly $2.5 billion Terminal B transformation project led by United in partnership with the Houston Airport System is expected to add and redevelop flight gates as well as expand check-in areas, security checkpoint facilities, and baggage baggage halls. The airport is United's third largest domestic hub. PG&E is warning customers in 25 California counties, including Napa and Fresno, that it may shut off power beginning tomorrow as strong winds raise wildfire risks across the state. Farther south, a fire weather watch has been posted for L.A. and Ventura counties and surrounding areas as Santa Ana winds sweep through Thursday and Friday. PG&E's stock closed up 1% today. Up next on the economic calendar, a key reading on inflation with the Consumer Price Index tomorrow morning, 8:30 a.m. Wall Street time. Andrew Hollenhurst is chief U.S. economist at Citigroup Global Markets.
0: Tomorrow morning, I think we're going to see a cool inflation reading again. Our base case, 0.18% month on month. That's kind of the kind of readings we would have had pre-pandemic, just a normal inflation reading. We had a stronger reading last month. We think that was really due to an aberrant increase in cell phone service plan costs. That could even go down in the report that we see later this week.
26: Citigroup's Andrew Hollenhurst speaking to Bloomberg. We check markets all day here at Bloomberg. The Dow lost 180 or 0.3%. The S&P was down about 2 points. The Nasdaq lost 42 or 0.1%. As the earnings season got underway, JPMorgan Chase, Citigroup, and Wells Fargo set a fresh record in the third quarter for how much they earned from lending, with customers continuing to borrow even as interest rates increased. Looking ahead to futures, everything is down. Dow futures down by 25, S&P futures down 2 points, Nasdaq futures down 20. Overseas, the ASX 200 in Citi is down 0.5%. Global news 24 hours a day and whenever you want it with Bloomberg News Now. I'm Matt Piper, and this is Bloomberg.
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19: This is Odd Lots on Bloomberg Radio. I'm Joe Weisenthal.
17: And I'm Tracy Alloway.
19: Today's episode is looking at how AI is upending the world of advanced mathematics. We are speaking with Justin Solomon, Associate Dean at MIT.
17: I want to ask more questions about credit, but just on the models themselves, does sycophancy exist when it comes to math prompts the same way it exists for other, I guess, language-based queries? Does the model go like, oh, what an interesting,
19: you're on the right track.
17: What an interesting problem. You're on the right track. Like, maybe, you know,
18: judging from my email box, I think the answer is yes. And so I'll tell you a funny anecdote. Right. So all the time I get emails from people that are looking for an expert to maybe verify, you know.
19: Oh, yeah.
18: And what I've noticed lately is I get a lot of emails from outside folks that sort of, they've been playing with their AI system, they've proven a new result, and the AI told them it was really important, and they need an MIT professor to validate, which is absolutely fascinating. In fact, for fun, I played with some of these tools and put in a few open problems in my own domain. Mm-hmm. Interestingly, they did not get solved, so apparently my corner of math is safe at the moment. But the first thing that it did, it proved some, from my perspective, pretty superficial thing. Yeah. And then it had a little footnote on the bottom being like, as far as I can tell, this doesn't appear in the literature. Like, would you like me to convert this into the template for a journal? You know? It was an interesting, I think it explains a lot what's going on in my email.
17: But so you can imagine a future where I guess they're like, you're sort of overwhelmed with new proofs and the bottleneck becomes the ability to actually verify them with humans.
18: That is a problem right now.
17: Okay.
18: And in fact, it's not just in mathematics. It is across academia. Hmm. So to give you an example, actually, interestingly, I would say the academic field that's been affected most by this phenomenon you're talking about is actually AI and machine learning itself.
19: Hmm. Oh, yeah.
18: So in that particular corner of academia, research is driven by conferences. So you write your research paper, and there's a sort of annual cycle where you submit, and it undergoes peer review, and the whole community spends like a month or two reviewing each other's papers, sort of like, you know, you pass your paper to the left in class and grade. It's sort of a very complicated version of that. If you look at the number of submissions to the machine learning conferences, it is wild.
19: Yeah,
18: so in the last 10 years, I think about 10 years ago, it was maybe 1 or 2,000. The deadline for ICLR, the International Conference on Learning Representations, one of the big ones, I think it had 60,000 submissions. And if you think about it, it completely breaks the academic system the way that we're used to thinking about it.
17: Yeah.
18: We don't have bandwidth to, never mind, just check all of these proofs, even open up the PDF.
19: Yeah.
18: And so you're then relying on extremely superficial review process. So there's many anecdotes of like high school students that have somehow gotten involved in peer review because they had a project once and the system decided they were an okay. You know, which is frustrating to build an academic career.
19: Yeah.
18: essentially some of the stamps of quality that we're used to in the field, you really can't rely on for exactly the reason you identified. The way that Terence Tao put it is that it used to be we were in this era of proof scarcity, that mathematicians, it was really hard, and it was this very bespoke object that took a lot of craft work and training to produce. Now we're in this era of proof abundance, so now we have to kind of think about different ways to do our job and to do mathematics in a productive and interesting way.
19: Yeah, I think a lot of fields are dealing with very similar issues.
18: Yes.
19: In which we used to have like certain, I mean, even take writing, for mm-hmm. example, we used to have these certain heuristics mm-hmm. that we, maybe like shortcuts that we use. It's like, okay, if this person can like construct a series of like well-written sentences, mm-hmm. we might.
17: No spelling errors.
19: Yeah. Like how I never right. make spelling errors. we might start, you know, we start from the assumption, okay, this person might be worth like reading. They might have mm-hmm. something, you know, we all have to like operate with these cheats and shortcuts.
18: That's
19: and
18: right.
19: now, like, obviously producing text with no spelling errors or anything is mm-hmm. available to literally everyone. So it's like we have to go a step further, et cetera.
18: I think that's right.
19: Like, you know, all these like heuristics, you know, speaking of like, everyone now, like, thinking they can come up with a proof. Do you remember last year, Travis Kalanick, he was on the Uber founder, mm-hmm. he was on the All In podcast, and he was talking about how he was doing vibe physics with Grok.
18: Oh, boy.
19: And he felt that he was, quote, getting pretty damn close to some interesting breakthroughs.
18: Just that
19: doing vibe physics with
17: the
19: Grok.
17: Crazy thing is, he could just hire a bunch of physicists to like verify the research, and then you'd have a real sycophancy problem.
19: Right? Yeah,
18: and I think beyond that, like we're currently. So I work in education.
19: Yeah.
18: One of the things that we really rely on is somehow the friction in the creative process and the technical process. I mean, you mentioned writing is a fantastic example. How do you learn how to write? Well, you do a lot of writing.
19: Yeah.
18: And now it's very difficult to convince our students to sit down and write an essay because they have these AI tools that can do it. But then writing a 5-paragraph essay was never the goal. It was to teach you to do other stuff.
19: Right.
18: Mathematics is similarly experiencing a very similar challenge.
19: So let's talk about the field of education itself. I mean, are the students very anxious right now?
18: Absolutely.
19: I mean, let's start there. What's the vibe among students, especially like maybe grad students who started their career before the idea of like AI generated mm-hmm. proofs was a thing, and suddenly they're in grad school.
18: Right.
19: Like, what's going through their minds these days?
18: Yeah, the landscape of both graduate and undergraduate education is changing a lot. Now, in the graduate school world, for me, that would mean PhD. In other worlds, that's maybe, you know, master's degrees and so on. It sort of divides into maybe professional education, preparing you for a job, and then maybe academic style, like PhD work. In the PhD world, of course, they're being strongly affected by just the larger trends and changes in the research universe. And then when it comes to professional degrees, the main question we have to ask is, what is the right thing to teach our students in the current moment? So, for example, I'm in a department that teaches computer science. The field of computer science is changing by the day. Right. It used to be, for example, we talked about programming as this core skill and thing that everybody should learn from day one. I would argue that's probably still the case, the same way that maybe learning to write and be literate is a key part of being a person in the society, even if you're not doing that every day. But jobs as an actual programmer are becoming more rare, right? We see a decline, for example, in enrollment in computer science for the first time in like 20 years.
19: Hey, since you mentioned computer science and unsolved questions, mm-hmm. what is P equals NP alpha?
18: I see. I can answer all your math questions today. Absolutely.
19: Yeah. Just all these questions I've stored up in my head.
18: Right. And we should come back to, I don't think I actually told you the end of the Navier-Stokes story, so we can come back to that.
17: Oh,
18: But so P versus NP and Navier-Stokes are examples of very famous mathematical problems that have been identified by the Clay Math Institute as sort of this benchmark for progress in modern mathematics, right? So they're open questions we don't know how to answer. P versus NP is a computer science problem in the sense that it's basically asking, are all problems solvable in polynomial time? Meaning, can your computer solve, or all is a little strong, but there's certain classes of problems that we know are solvable pretty efficiently. So, for example, your computer can sort a list of numbers really fast.
19: Mm-hmm.
18: There are other problems that we don't know how to solve efficiently, but that's different from saying we can't solve them efficiently.
19: Okay.
18: And so that's the sort of fundamental question in that universe. Like, do there exist problems that fundamentally,
17: like the known unknowns and unknown unknowns equivalent of the computer world.
18: Yeah, yeah. It's hard to communicate about that way. That's absolutely right.
17: Okay.
18: In fact, I loved, there was, years ago, there was a really terrible movie that came out that involved like P versus NP and that secretly some mathematician had proved that they were equal, but there's a government conspiracy and because the markets were all going to collapse. I think it was called Traveling Salesman. The reviews were really funny. They were like, it turns out it's really hard to make drama out of people in a room with a blackboard. That aside,
17: they should have used Windows instead.
18: That's right. Yeah, yeah. It would have made it a little visually compelling at least. Right. So a lot of these questions are sort of yes or no. We don't know if a fact is true. Now, V6 is another one. Either you need to show that these equations have a solution for all time, like fluid moving around.
19: Yeah.
18: Or give a counterexample where they don't. So in this AI case, for example, what the AI gave was a counterexample. It said this conjecture is not true. That like, there exists a particular configuration of your fluid that it becomes infinitely turbulent in a finite amount of time.
17: With a special spoon.
18: That's right, with a very special spoon. The reason I'm highlighting that is because I think it's a really great example of the really complicated relationship between humans and AI. So the construction of that spoon arguably was done in large part by a team in Spain of human mathematicians on pen and paper.
17: Right.
18: And then essentially what happened was the AI, there was also this sort of interpersonal fight between two different AI teams.
19: Yeah,
18: a whole hot mess. But that aside, these two teams were sort of, in some sense, leveraging these guys' progress over a very long period of time and then doing that last mile. Right.
17: Yeah.
18: So it's true that the AI made some really critical insights in that particular counterexample, but it isn't true that it's like a totally surprising result that came out of left field.
17: Well, so this seems like it's going to be a scenario that academia is going to have to deal with more and more. So you could have a theoretical situation where like one person comes up with the problem, one person or a team comes up with the solution, and then you have a model that like generates the verification or the final leg of the problem or whatever. Who deserves credit in scenario? Like, how do you actually handle that?
18: How do we handle that? Currently, poorly. And it's a really interesting and challenging discussion. I don't think we have a good answer right now. It used to be, for example, these Clay Math Prizes, they're at the very top of the universe there. I'm not going to get one. I'm not going to get anywhere close. It used to be that they were sort of signifiers of two things. One is that the person that proved the theoretical result is a really smart person. The other one is that there's a big achievement in mathematics itself, that we now know something to be true that we didn't know before, or false. Now it's not clear that those two things are correlated, as you say, right? Like, if a computer generates the interesting part of a proof, who deserves credit? Should that person be hired if they're the one that made the prompt? It really is an interesting question for a math or an engineering department. And it's not so clear. I think it really depends on your value systems. Like, what do we get out as humans from this exercise of proof writing? I mean, for example, does a counterexample to Navier-Stokes, is that going to revolutionize the markets or change the way we write software? Almost certainly not, right? So this is more of a demonstration of a technology than any particular practical thing. And so I think we have to be really careful with understanding the incentive system behind who's claiming for credit.
19: Yeah.
18: And also making sure that the humans that are maybe doing all of the labor of composing the data that's going into these systems is getting remixed into a proof, somehow that we're able to make some attribution there, which currently the technology is really bad at, right?
19: Yeah.
18: Like, you talk to AI, it's not so clear where it's getting its answers from, even though we know that it's kind of echoing data that's maybe scraped off the internet or someone else's research paper or what have you.
17: Right. And this might be like the time that we will know that for sure. Mm-hmm. And 5 years from now, like, who knows where it's getting its data from? It could be scraping it from itself or like other models or coming up with its own stuff.
18: Right.
17: I have a slight aside, which is the prizes that you mentioned, which have also come up in movies like Good Will Hunting. The prize money that people get for that, is that for them personally, or is it supposed to go into their research?
18: That's a good question. I have no idea. The Clayme Award specifically, I'm not sure.
17: Because some of them are big. And so now I'm envisioning this scenario where, like, maybe one day we have a model that ends up winning some big mathematics prize.
18: Right.
17: And the money goes to the lab,
19: I need the $1 million.
17: More to come from our conversation with Justin Solomon, Associate Dean for Engineering Education at MIT. I'm Tracy Alloway.
19: And I'm Joe Weisenthal, and this is Odd Laws on Bloomberg Radio.
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2: Sherry Preston, Pope Leo spending what is being described as a tranquil night in a Roman hospital after doctors confirmed the nodule found on his lung is cancerous. ABC's Tom Sophie Burridge is at the Vatican.
3: When the Pope announced that he had this abnormality, this growth on his lung, he said that it was discovered at an early stage, at an early phase. So, you know, that I think is one cause for optimism here. And we know that the cancer that he has, it is adenocarcinoma. It is the most common form of non-small cell lung cancer.
2: Here's ABC News medical contributor Dr. Darian Sutton.
11: The reassuring news is that if this lobe was removed and it was found that there was no other signs of spread, this may be a curative procedure. But of course, we need to wait for the further formal pathology reports. That includes genetic testing, as well as making sure that what was removed was the complete mass and that there was nothing left.
2: America needs a new ambassador to Greece after Kimberly Guilfoyle stepped down amid ethics questions. Here's ABC. Rachel Scott.
12: I was outside of the White House on the South Lawn waiting for the president to walk out as he was getting ready to depart for Alaska. And so when the president left the residence, I asked him directly about Guilfoyle. She was almost a member of his family. She almost married his son. I asked if he was surprised to learn about these allegations against her. And it was quite notable. He tried to put some distance between himself and Guilfoyle and their family connection.
2: At the president's political rally in Alaska.
13: Your costs are coming way down anyway. We're very close to winning. I mean, I think we've won the war because Iran will not have a nuclear weapon. Let me put it that way. But that'll end very soon.
2: Now, new inflation numbers, however, may tell a different story about costs. Labor Department this morning expected to report prices 3.6% higher in September than 1 year ago. 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
2: Friends are now remembering Hassan Kareem, the man killed when he was thrown from that Georgia roller coaster. Alicia Day says Kareem and his daughter survived a car fire just a few weeks ago.
26: We were just coming from a place of, thank God, God is so good. Like, they spared you and his daughter's life. And just 3 weeks later, like, just after that tragedy, to have this happen, it makes it so much more. It hurts so much more.
2: Changes are coming to Cornell in the wake of the lawsuit from that woman who says she was raped at a frat 2 years ago.
32: The Ivy League school is suspending all fraternity parties for the rest of the year and considering whether fraternities can exist there at all. For weeks, students and faculty have demanded change. All seven fraternity brothers named in Jane Doe's lawsuit have denied wrongdoing and are questioning her claim of being incapacitated by drugs and alcohol. Cornell handled Jane Doe's allegations internally. Going forward, the university said it would call on the New York State Police to investigate claims of sexual assault on campus independent of the school.
2: That's ABC Chief Investigative Correspondent Aaron Katursky. New concerns about the Pacific Coast Highway in California after some recent strong storms sent a crack that appeared on a cliff just feet from the highway near Laguna Beach. And officials in New York City say there's a deal in place to get horse-drawn carriages out of Central Park for good. The city council expected to pass a measure next week that will ban them. Sherry Preston, ABC News.
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1: Washington Ferry engineers will get a new salary review after last week's mass sick calls disrupted service. Northwest News Radio's Jeff Pogula explains why there's no immediate pay increase.
4: Ferry Chief Steve Neavy says earlier raises for captains widened the pay gap with engineers. The Washington State Standard now reports Governor Ferguson has ordered a new salary survey ahead of wage talks next summer. Neavy says budget problems prevented a fix during the recent bargaining session. An arbitrator awarded no raise for the next contract, though talks can reopen. The union blames heavy overtime for poor morale and denies organizing the October 5th absences.
1: Meanwhile, by 2028, our own federal government predicts this country will be short 265,000 registered nurses. Northwest News Radio's Brian Calvert reports on the Washington school that wants to step in and fill part of the gap.
5: We're just 2 years away from that prediction, so the leaders at Gonzaga University have put together what they call an accelerated program offering a bachelor's degree in nursing in just 15 months. Gonzaga will accomplish this through a combination of online courses, hands-on clinical experience, and simulation-based learning on campus. Julie Walter, Dean of Gonzaga School of Health Science, tells the Spokesman Review, quote, "The need for well-prepared nurses makes this the right time to open another pathway into the profession. Applications for the accelerated nursing program are now being accepted." Brian Calvert, Northwest News Radio.
1: And there's good news about killer whales. The Center for Whale Research says the population of K-pod increased for the first time in two decades. While this is encouraging, the center says it's important to remember that periods of growth have often been followed by steep declines in population. And the data shows that southern residents are not reproducing at a rate needed to recover the population. I'm Lillian James. 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
17: Or whoever has the most tokens wins the mathematics prize?
18: Arguably, that I think is one of the major concerns in our community right now. And by the way, you mentioned education. It's also a concern there. Does the student that has a $200 account get to have a better homework solution?
17: Yeah. Mm-hmm.
18: The real question we have to grapple with right now. On the advanced end, I think we saw that. So, for example, I don't think it's controversial to say that essentially when the news that people were getting close to this Navier-Stokes counterexample came out, it appears that OpenAI suddenly poured some ridiculous amount of tokens or money or whatever into writing their proof first. The typical academic can't do that.
19: And I think this is an important element, I believe, with an unreleased model.
18: Right.
19: And so I'm curious, like, as, let's say you're a mathematician and you're an enthusiast. Let's say you're, you know what, I'm going to embrace this new world of AI augmenting our understanding of mathematics. If you're a mathematician at a university, it's certain that there is a model that exists inside the labs that's better than the model that you have access to.
18: That's right.
19: And so it's like you start to work on some problems. You start to demonstrate that what you, that actually like using AI, you can make progress towards this. And then suddenly it's like, well, they have a model two generations ahead of you. And then they knock it out in a weekend.
18: And by the way, for all you know, their model was trained partially on your chats.
17: Yeah.
18: Right? It's really pernicious if you think about it.
19: Yeah.
18: That's right. I mean, at least in the current moment, the AI system is very centralized, right? I mean, there's two or three tools that almost everybody is using. And because, and they're owned by these companies, it's when you write your query, it goes to their servers.
19: Yeah.
18: And they're basically the guys controlling the faucet is a big concern. Another issue related to that is research funding.
19: Mm-hmm.
18: As your listeners may or may not know, even independently of AI, research funding currently is in a bit of a crisis. I mean, it's in a much more challenging moment than it was in the past. I can tell you, like, I'm so fortunate to work at MIT. And even for me, it's a challenge to pay for my graduate students and so on, and the costs change every year. Now we have to add on to that, for example, AI accounts. And that sounds theoretical, right, right. But it's not. Like my PhD students, for example, want the most expensive possible Claude account, which is great, but it's what, $200 per person per month almost becomes equitable with the cost of another human.
19: I read apparently some people had said that like, of the outstanding clay prizes,
18: right.
19: Many had sort of surmised that Navier-Stokes might be the first one solved. That's and I think it's interesting that it was solved via counterexample.
18: Mm-hmm.
19: And it sort of raises a question of like, did the model find an elegant solution or did it just grind? was this a grindable problem?
18: That's exactly
19: and
18: the right question.
19: And just a grind through a lot of states and then it hits on the magic spoon that disproves it, or et cetera. Yeah. Which seems like a very, like, if finding that counterexample is a process of grinding through hundreds of thousands of different states, like, is that elegant math, or is that just, like, some sort of, like, sheer mechanical process?
18: Oh, that's a great question. And indeed, I think you mentioned at the beginning of this talk that you opened that paper, and it's, like, totally unreadable.
19: Yeah, for me.
18: And that's not just whether you have a math degree or not. Like, I can't read past the first couple of pages.
19: Interesting.
18: You know? Right. So that particular result, I think there was some beautiful insight, again, arguably generated by humans, that went into the overall construction. And then, indeed, the proof is really horrifying. Like, there's a lot going on. It's technical. It's got inequalities and bounds and indices and all kinds of crazy stuff. And so I think, indeed, as you say, in this particular case, no. Is it elegant? Probably not. Is it correct? Yes, probably.
19: Mm-hmm.
18: So again, begs the question, like, why do we do this exercise? Is it just to, now we can say with confidence that this conjecture is false? Or is it that we learn something along the way that'll bring insight to some other problem? Those two things are now divorced, right?
19: Yeah.
18: If you just have this frictionless way to prove a theorem, then all the beautiful insight and maybe kind of fun garden paths along the way that might have inspired some new research field have been pruned out, which is a big challenge, right? In some sense, that's really the key human aspect of all of this.
17: So this was going to be my next question. Mm. And I guess I'm really asking you to opine on whether or not you think AGI is going to be a thing or super intelligence or whatever we're calling it now.
18: Yes.
17: But okay, so AI right now can sort of brute force a solution and it's not particularly elegant. Can it come up with ideas that are separate to what we kind of already know or questions that we are already positing? Like, can it actually inform us that, no, the way you think the world works currently is actually different? Or can it sort of like unveil mathematical rules or rules about the world that we are not even thinking about asking about?
19: New conjecture.
18: It's a great question. So actually my colleague Nestor Guillen at NYU has a nice blog post that kind of talks about this a bit. When you look at a lot of the proofs and the new results that are coming out of these AI systems, they're arguably in what mathematicians might call the convex hull of existing knowledge, meaning there's sort of a bunch of stuff we already know.
19: Mm-hmm.
18: And then a lot of these proofs are really intricate and interesting ways to mix and match those things. They're like kind of inside of the span of knowledge that we already have. And you've asked the key question, which is, can a mathematical AI system actually come up with a truly surprising new result that's like not just mixing and matching facts we already know or maybe like finishing off a calculation that somebody got stuck on, but making an entirely new theory, for example, that just wasn't present before. I don't think we've seen a whole lot of examples of that so far. And now, I mean, this technology changes by the day, like who knows? But at least so far, I think for the most part, it's in that first category of like, maybe making really interesting and surprising connections between things that we already knew, but not necessarily generating something entirely new out of left field, right? That would be really the next step for a lot of these tools.
19: I know that, like, one of the questions, too, with some of the, and I think maybe some of the lesser prestigious proofs that have been established, there's the question, okay, maybe they just grind their way to an answer.
18: Right.
19: And the other, I know another question is, like, well, was this already sort of proven somewhere? Maybe it was, like, there is some obscure Russian math journal where most of the work had been done, and most mathematicians
18: were all the time.
19: Aware of that, and that, but it was in the training data, and so.
18: Hard to know. Yeah. You know, data attribution in AI generally, mathematics or otherwise, is a really critical problem. I mean, it's exactly the same problem as, like, my AI generated a cool new cartoon.
19: Yeah.
18: Did it borrow from Disney? And is that okay?
19: Right.
18: In some sense, it's a very similar problem, and the current tools are very bad at answering it.
19: Why don't you just tell us a little bit about being a professor in 2026 and, like, what

0: this frictionless robot that can help you with your problem sets, or frankly, do your problem set for you. Is that learning? Probably not. Now, the interesting thing is that there's a difference between perception and reality. A lot of our students maybe perceive that they're learning when they use these different AI tools.
1: Yeah.
0: But then they go and take the exam and the score would say otherwise.
1: So what do you do to sort of maximize the chances that your students are learning?
0: You know, at MIT, they have a slogan. I think it roughly is like mind and hand. And then they added and heart on the end, which is good. Mm-hmm. And I think we're really leaning into that second one. We've known long before AI that putting a bunch of students in a classroom and talking at them and then having them work on a problem set alone is not a very effective way to teach.
1: Okay.
0: So now I think we're really focusing on experiential learning, on getting the students to show up physically and to ask that question, or answer that question rather, of why do we take all these students and put them on a college campus instead of having them work from a laptop at home? Now, I would argue that that's still a really valuable exercise. MIT, for example, has the luxury of having the world expert on just about anything physically within a mile of like your dorms.
1: Yeah.
0: And so we're designing all kinds of programs that, for example, in the School of Engineering, try to bring the students in for research experience, for hands-on learning, for going into industry and seeing what things look like there, and trying to build the undergraduate experience more out of that and a little bit less out of exams and problem sets. Now, there remain a lot of questions. For example, assessment is a big challenge for us.
2: Yeah.
0: What we observe in the last year or two is that our students are getting nearly 100% on all their homeworks. Maybe it's because MIT students
1: You're
0: are super bright.
2: Can I just say, so I take the train from New York to between New Haven quite a lot. Mm-hmm. There are a lot of Yale students. Watching them on their laptops right now.
1: They're all on, mostly
2: Claude, actually, writing essays or like at least doing the basic research chatbot.
0: So like this semester, I'm teaching a course called Shape Analysis that covers discrete differential geometry, if you're into that kind of thing.
2: Mm-hmm. And, of course.
0: who isn't, right? This is a pretty mathy class. In the past, most of what the students did were two things. It was kind of written assignments and then an open-ended project where they kind of come up with a new result and write it down. And both of those had to change. And so in our course now, the way we structure it is there's still homeworks, but the analogy that I'm using, as with many of my colleagues at MIT, is it's closer to like weightlifting. You know, you don't do it because it's fun necessarily. Mm-hmm. I do sometimes, but you know, not everybody's like that. But you do it more because you're trying to achieve some other goal, right? You're preparing or you're being a stronger person. And then maybe what you do is you have to test understanding in some other fashion. So like we have a little short quiz after the homework that basically is just copy-pasted homework problem, but make sure that the students at least comprehend what they did. We also had to restructure the project a bit, add like oral presentation component to it and bring some more interaction to make sure that essentially we're educating the human, not just testing the capabilities of Claude, right? Those are very different things. And I would argue the real goal of an institution like MIT is to prepare brilliant students for the next set of problems.
2: Yeah. Broadly, it feels like the emphasis is shifting to being able to ask the right questions, come up with new ideas versus just come up with a basic answer.
0: That's right. And the typical math student probably doesn't end up in theoretical math. They maybe end up in finance. They end up in engineering. And for those folks, that skill is the really critical one, right? It's exactly what you need to be a good manager, to be a good project designer, to lead and innovate in all kinds of different fields. And that skill is somehow becoming more important than ever. All that boring proofwriting stuff that everybody's allergic to is actually kind of being pushed to the side a bit.
1: So we should still teach kids math.
0: I think so.
2: This has been All Thoughts on Bloomberg Radio. I'm Tracy Alloway.
1: And I'm Joe Weisenthal.
2: To hear the rest of this episode and all of our other interviews, be sure to subscribe to Odd Thoughts wherever you get your podcasts. Thanks for listening.
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18: Hey there, you're listening to The Deal with Alex Rodriguez and Jason Kelly here on Bloomberg Radio. I'm Jason Kelly, and today you're hearing a section from our conversation with Gabby Thomas, the Olympic champion and founding stakeholder of Athlos. Gabby, great to have you with us.
19: Thanks for having me on. I'm excited to be here, guys.
18: Well, first of all, congratulations. Back in mid-September, you won the 200 meters at Athlos in London. We're going to get into Athlos and the business model and Alexis Ohanian and all of that. But Let's talk about Aphelos because, you know, the crown is in some ways almost emblematic of how, you know, this is something that is a bit different.
19: Yeah.
18: You know, Alexis Ohanian, who's very familiar to listeners and viewers of this show. He's a friend of both Alex's and mine. You know, he's your business partner there. Talk to us about that. Remind us and educate us on what Aphelos is and sort of how this all came together.
19: Yeah. Well, first before we even talk about Aphelos, I think it's important to paint a picture of even just what the landscape of our sport is. And
18: yeah,
19: that will kind of explain why Aphelos came to be and how and what the purpose is of it. But basically our sport now, it is very unstructured, right? Track is a completely individual sport, meaning, you know, you run fast in college or you run fast in high school, and then you end up signing with a track and field agent. There's a handful of them that we typically go with. And then you run small meets. If you run fast, you get into bigger meets, and the agents take, you know, their percentage of that prize money, and that's it. Like that's really our sport. There's no salary. There's no real league. It's really just like you eat what you kill. And when we're talking about the prize money and the prize structure in our sport, for most athletes, it's unlivable. It ranges from a couple of $1,000s per meet to if you win our biggest meets, you get $10,000. And that's if you win. And this is before you are paying your agent, before you are paying for travel and all of that. So there's not a lot in it. And then when you win our final championship, the Diamond League final, the prize money was $30,000. And that's, again, that's if you win. I think this last year they raised it to $50,000 as a result of outside pressure, like Aphelos. But that was it. And so with Aphelos, and we'll get into this later, we basically took that prize structure of, you know, you win, you get $30,000. I think if you lose, get second, you get $15,000.
18: Spoken like a true athlete. There's winning and everything else, right?
19: Exactly. And Alexis and us at Aphelos, we said, you know what, let's just take that prize structure and just double it, right? And that was the starting point. We'll just take it, double it, and now we have, you know, record-breaking prize purse in track and field history. And that way, if you win or compete, you at least have a livable amount of money. I'm talking about the amount of money, too, but then if you look at when we're getting paid, that's a whole other conversation, too, and that's something that we wanted to work on with Aphelos. So in track and field, once you run your competition and you earn your prize money, you have no idea when you're going to see that money. It might show up in your bank account, you know, anywhere from 6, 8, 9 months later, a year later.
18: No.
19: You don't know what the amount is. It just shows up randomly in your bank account. So I don't know. Truthfully, I don't know how normal that is. Maybe you can speak to that. I don't know if you knew when your checks were coming, when you were actively playing, but in track and field, we don't know when our checks are coming.
3: How do you, that's crazy, by the way, what I just heard. insane.
18: Cause your checks arrive pretty on time, right, Alex?
3: Not only on time and in full payment. That's insane. But here's the thing, Jason, we're no better athletes than track stars. That's for sure. Both men and women are just incredible. And by the way, every Olympics, every 4 years, I line up, and I'm not necessarily a well-versed track viewer, but I'm an enormous fan of the sport, the hard work, the dedication. I mean, to train 4 years for 10 seconds is remarkable. So I guess, Gabby, before we get to Aphelos, because I know this is what you're trying to solve for, how can such a sport that has so much impact, that has so many eyeballs, you know, have such little reward? Where's the gap? And I know you're trying to do this with Aphelos, but just a higher picture.
19: Yeah. I think first and foremost, it is about the consistency of competition. Like you said, every 4 years, people do really like to tune in and they want to see the best of the best line it up and compete. Track is very easy to understand. There's a clear winner. You get from point A to point B. Who gets there first? You know, who gets there second? Who gets there third? It's so simple, yet it's so hard to keep that interest in between Olympic years. And it really is because there is no incentive for us as athletes to consistently be competing. So this league that I was even talking about before, where you get $10,000 to win the race. If you're a top athlete, top of the sport, star, that's not enough to make you get on a plane and fly across the world and go run a race, right? Because now you're risking your reputation if you don't win. for $10,000. And it just might not be enough to get you out of bed in the morning. You might have an opportunity for an outside sponsor back in the U.S. and you can stay and make more money doing that. So there has to be real incentives to get the best of the best athletes on the starting line competing against one each other on a consistent basis. Because how can you maintain a fan base if the fan doesn't know when you're competing or where? You need something reliable for them to look forward to. They want to know when you're competing. And that's part of the problem. We do have some incentives in the sport where, you know, you can negotiate an appearance fee with the meet director. You can negotiate travel stipends and all that. But again, every meet is a separate entity. It's not like we have a league where they're all aligned, right? Every meet has its own meet director. It's its own entity. So it's an entirely new negotiation every time you want to go compete. It's not an easy streamlined process. So there's that. There's also the accessibility. If we don't have a consistent broadcasting options, if people don't know where to just turn on the TV and watch track and field, you know, why would they? I remember being in college and running track and I didn't know how to follow track and field and I wasn't going to take the time to educate and learn how to do it and jump through hoops and paywalls to do that. So if I wasn't going to do that as a runner myself, how can I expect the casual fan to want to do that? So I really do think that's kind of the big part of the issue and the larger ecosystem of track and field.
18: Yeah. Well, and you brought up something that's really important in this too, Gabby, which is you're sort of your own thing. You know, like when you're on the Olympic team, yes, you have sort of team support and all of that. But again, unlike Alex, who, you know, played for some pretty big baseball teams where there's infrastructure, there's physio, there's, you know, all of these things around him, you're sort of putting that together on your own. And then the woman you're lined up next to is doing the same thing. So how does that part work? Because you're an independent contractor, essentially?
19: Yeah, essentially, yeah, we are. And, you know, I have two thoughts about that. One being, I mean, that's part of, you know, the ethos of Athlos as well as it stands right now. And we'll get into this in a little bit. But I think because we each are our own entity, we're our own independent contractors. And we look at myself personally. I kind of curated my entire team just around myself, right? I hired my coach. I hired my physio. I joined a training group that I selected. I hire my agents, right? Everything is just kind of centered around me and my own personal journey with track and field. And that's what my brand is too. So when people are turning on track and field right now, it really is to follow their favorite athletes. That's just kind of the state of the sport. If we're not talking about the Olympics, when people are turning on track and field, it is to watch their favorite individual athlete line up against maybe another individual athlete that they follow or like. And that's why Athlos exists the way it does right now, where we have a model where we are co-owners, we are earning equity when we go compete in these early stages, because our personal individual brands are what is building this league. So that is like, that's just a very important call out. And I think in the future of Athlos, as we look long term, there is an interest in shifting that dynamic and shifting that narrative. There's something really special about having the Olympics where it is based on your country and you are competing as part of a team. And that creates so much interest and that creates like a level of loyalty with the fan base. And we want to get to that. I think a really good blueprint for that is the NCAA. Track and field and the NCAA, you do have teams. And it exists. It's already there. And this is something Alexis and I have spoken about privately as well. But that already does exist right now. And why it could be so simple just to take that to the pro level. Right? You already have the teams. You already have the point system. You already have the different event groups. So we could do that. You would just have to completely disrupt the sport and rewire everything. So that's going to take some time. But the blueprint's already there.
3: So Gabby, I like the way you're thinking, but I guess a question, and apologies for the simplicity of this question. You know, most leagues, when you think about basketball, football, baseball, one of the biggest harder parts to enter a business is infrastructure, right? But when you think about what you just mentioned about universities, you already have thousands of great tracks out there, if not, you know, hundreds of amazing universities that have these incredible campuses like UT where you're at in Texas, or Oregon, University of Miami, you name it. Is there a partnership, public-private, where you can bring your company, Aflos or others, and bring it to a very familiar track, to a very familiar audience, is already built in. They pretty much know all of you because you kind of came through that system. Essentially make the NCAA a minor league for what you're trying to build. I think there's some really good synergies there. Any thoughts there?
19: Yeah, I mean, I think that's an incredible idea because you're right. The infrastructure is literally there. UT is right next door to me. There's another training group in Florida. They have Florida right over there. You have distance runners who do train in Oregon. Like, the facilities, the connections, the resources are all right there. The issue with our sport right now is, it's a little bit delicate, but it is run so heavily by shoe companies. And that's kind of, you know, this is actually an interesting topic. I should have started with this. The way that we define being a professional runner is if you were signed by a shoe company, if you were signed by Nike, Adidas, New Balance, which is mine, On Running, Asics, whatever have you. And there are training groups throughout the country that are sponsored by that specific shoe company. New Balance has a bunch of distance groups. Nike has a sprint training groups and distance groups. Adidas has sprint groups around the country. So you would need to break that up. And right now, everybody is so loyal to their own shoe company because that's really how you're able to make a living running.
18: Yeah, that's how you get paid.
19: How we get paid.
18: Straight up.
19: So it's disrupting that. And that's where you would have to begin. And even with the college campuses, who are they sponsored by? So Aflos would have to create an environment where it is worth your while to not worry about that so much.
3: So Gabby and Jason, I haven't told you about this, but I have real evidence and data that the running space is just an enormous opportunity for you and for everyone.
18: Stay tuned for more of our interview with Olympic champion sprinter Gabby Thomas. 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
4: The Washington State Standard reports Governor Bob Ferguson has ordered a new salary survey for state ferry engineers ahead of wage talks next summer. This follows last week's mass service disruptions caused by several employees calling out sick at the same time. Meanwhile, leaders at Gonzaga University have put together an accelerated program that offers a bachelor's degree in nursing in just 15 months. According to the spokesman review, this program hopes to help the nation's ongoing nursing shortage. And following a surge of ICE activity across the state, Burien City Council members have passed a resolution to limit their cooperation. Their sanctuary policy says city employees and officers will not cooperate with civil immigration enforcement, and city-owned property or services will not be permitted for use by any federal immigration enforcement agency. I'm Lillian James. 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
22: I'm Matt Piper from Bloomberg World Headquarters in New York. Let's get a check on the top stories and the markets. The Middle East conflict is driving up oil prices, with 2027 prices surging to a record as the market confronts the prospect of expensive crude well into next year. Hopes are dimming for a U.S.-Iran ceasefire, prompting traders to rethink the election as a natural cutoff for the conflict and adding several more dollars of risk premium into next year's contracts. West Texas Intermediate futures for next year have climbed about 10% over the past month. That's the highest ever in data going back to 2018. Right now, Brent is trading at $106 a barrel. WTI is at $94.91. In recent months, it's been a stumble for Bumble. 5 years ago, the dating app, best known for its policy of women initiating connections, was worth $14 billion. But since then, its stock has tumbled, as have the fortunes of all dating apps, with user engagement dropping as younger adults look for different ways to connect. And now, investment firm Ithaca Holdings has struck a deal to buy Bumble for $1.3 billion. Mobile stock closed up today 57%. The nation's biggest pizza chain is ringing fewer doorbells these days than hoped. Domino's reports that in the just finished quarter, U.S. comparable sales increased a less than forecast 0.3% as customers have become more budget sensitive, opting to get delivery less often and ordering less when they do. Also hitting Domino's and the pizza business at large, the rising consumer preference for protein over carbs. Domino's stock closed down about 5%. We check the markets all day here at Bloomberg. The Dow lost 180 points, or 0.3%. The S&P was down about 2 points. The Nasdaq lost 42 points, or 0.1%. Looking ahead at futures, Dow futures right now are down 14 points. S&P futures are up by 6. Nasdaq futures are up 52. Overseas, the ASX 200 in Citi is down 0.8%. The Kospi in Seoul is up 2.2%. The Nikkei in Tokyo is up 0.5%. Global news, 24 hours a day, and whenever you want it, with Bloomberg News Now. I'm Matt Piper, and this is Bloomberg.
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18: Hey there, you're listening to The Deal with Alex Rodriguez and Jason Kelly here on Bloomberg Radio. I'm Jason Kelly, and today you're hearing a section from our conversation with Gabby Thomas, the Olympic champion and founding stakeholder of Athlos.
3: So Gabby and Jason, I haven't told you about this, but I have real evidence and data that the running space is just an enormous opportunity for you and for everyone. As an example, my partner, Mark Laurie, and I, we back these two young brothers, very talented, very dynamic, love running like you. Their name is Nick and Tim West, and the company was called Bandit, B-A-N-D-I-T. What I never really understood or can appreciate is this running community, they're like cults. And you're right at the top of that cult, right? So I think that...
18: He just called you a cult leader, Gabby. I'm just putting things together. I'm just connecting dots here.
3: But you have this incredible, like, TAM that, you know, these running groups, and now I understand that, like, 300-400 people run together. My point is, there's so much interest, there's a lot there. I think your job and... He's really one of the smartest guys around. I think you guys can figure it out. So I'm very bullish in whatever you're going to do.
19: Yeah. I mean, I appreciate that. It's incredible to even think about that. Like you said, the running community, I mean, it starts so young. Like even this youth running is so big. And at some point, everybody has put on a pair of tennis shoes and gone for a run and competed. And to not be able to translate that to the pro level is just, I don't know. It's shocking to me.
18: Yeah. By the way, I love talking to somebody who's down south because you say tennis shoes instead of sneakers. I grew up down south. Every athletic has a tennis shoe.
19: That's right.
18: All right. So I want to get back to Alexis because he has made this very pronounced all-in bet on women's sports. Help us understand how you guys come together on this because, you know, and I'm not saying this just to blow sunshine, but like, he gets you on board and all of a sudden, like, this is very, very real. So how does that happen?
19: Yeah, I mean, Alexis, we have a mutual friend, Midge Purse. She's a soccer player.
18: She's been a guest on this show.
19: Oh, we know that Midge. Right? No way.
18: Yeah. Okay, yeah. Hell yeah.
19: Midge and I went to school together and she's awesome. Obviously knows Alexis. So she connected us and he reached out, I think actually first through Instagram DM because he's just such a casual guy. Yeah, he's just so down to earth. So he reaches out via DM and he asks me, you know, if I would be open to chatting. So I do, obviously. And he tells me that he is, you know, in this period where he's looking at women's sports and he's looking at track and field. He's seen a lot of us online. And this is pre-Olympics, right? So he's just seeing our presence on social media and interested in us as athletes and telling our stories. But funny enough, I had just spent like the last year just drafting a thesis on things that I want to see differently with our sport. So the timing was just so perfect and serendipitous. Wow. So he reaches out. I just like shoot him this document that I've been working on for the better part of a year. That's just this huge thesis on what I would do if I started a track league. And Alexis is, he's a sponge. So he reached out to me truly not knowing anything about track and field outside of watching the Olympics.
3: Yeah.
19: And he learned everything so quickly. He wasn't afraid to ask, you know, the dumb questions. I believe one time he asked me, you know, you run the 200 half a lap around the track. Can you run it backwards? Can you run it the other way? And just, he has all these ideas and I would be like, no, Alexis, that's a ridiculous idea. And he doesn't care. He's like, he'll just keep firing away. So, I mean, that's been so great about him. I mean, he just had this kind of, very fresh mind about the sport too, that it was really fun to work with, and he really took it back to fundamentals. And he also moves fast. So, you know, I would say this would be cool. Or for example, like I mentioned earlier, I told him the prize structure, the prize layout of, you know, the most you can make at the end of a season in track and field. And he was like, oh, okay, well, just double it, see how it goes. And when I tell you the state of our sport changed almost overnight after that, I mean, it was crazy. I mean, it's like all you need is one person to just kind of come shake things up a little bit, because the prize money in our sport has not been the same since we announced Athlos.
3: Wow.
19: Back at the beginning of 2024, another league was announced, Grand Slam, that tried to also replicate this, you know, more money being poured into sport. World Athletics just increased their prize money. We just came back from a championship in Budapest maybe a month or so ago, where it was record prize money. Our sport had never seen it before. But it all came from this pressure that Alexis had applied by just thinking outside of the box a little bit.
3: It's interesting too to sort of think about the broader business model, because one of the elements that comes in, you alluded to this earlier, is equity ownership.
19: Yeah.
3: Revenue share, these sorts of things that, you know, now seem like when you say it or when Alexis says it, you're like, yeah, that totally makes sense. Like that's sort of where the world is, you know, for Alex Rodriguez, that was radical, you know, back in the day. So help us understand. And then Alex will probably give us a history lesson in athlete and equity and endorsement. But how did that element come to be? And was that something you brought to Alexis? He brought to you? Like, how does that happen?
19: I really do think it happened organically, because when Alexis and I announced Athlos, it truly had been because of a partnership. I mean, even down to the name, every little decision, the timing, it was done together. And I think that's what it's really about. That's the Athlos ethos. It's building with athletes like myself instead of just around them. Mm. And so I think I guess when you say it out loud, it is like, oh yeah, no, that makes sense. Like, why wouldn't you do that? Why wouldn't you choose to give your athletes equity? But I think in our case, it also was because track and field is so uniquely positioned for this type of model, because we are all kind of bringing our own brand to these track competitions already. You know, the league does not happen without us, right?
3: Right. Essential. You're the IP.
19: The IP. And growing and developing this business. So I think the equity part just kind of reflects that partnership.
3: Mm.
19: You know, it reflects our role and helping grow the league. And I think we're appropriately compensated for that. At least the athletes who are committed to putting their brand out there, putting our product out there, putting our performance out there in these early stages. That's what it is. We receive equity accordingly.
3: But Alex, that is, again, I'm thinking of when you were in your 20s, like that would have been a radical idea, even though you implicitly knew, yes, I am bringing my literal talents to the field, and yes, I'm being paid to do it, or, you know, I'm doing a deal with insert apparel or shoe or whatever endorser here. This idea of like, yeah, we're going to pay you some money, and then, you know, that's it. You're essentially,
18: you're an employee or you're a contractor, but you're not a fellow owner. When do you think that changed, Alex?
4: You know, I think that started changing probably around 10 years ago. And I think the inspiration to all of us was Michael Jordan with Brand Jordans,
18: sure,
4: right? He's the North Star. And then LeBron started doing a lot of things with Beats and other, you know, nice deals he's done.
18: Yeah.
4: But I think the real key is determining what's the right play on every particular, and any particular deal. As an example, in some deals, equity is greater than the check. And in some other deals, check is greater than the equity. And I think the magic formula is you got to, first of all, appraise the enterprise that you're partnering with. Who's the leader? Who's the co-founder? Who's the founder? How does the leadership team look? Is the company growing year over year? At what percentage? And then you can make a really sound investment decision to say, okay, I would love to own the equity because I think in 3 years you're going to be greater than this check. Or sometimes you go, I'm not really sure about X, Y, or Z, and I'd rather take the check up front now.
18: Yeah. And so, Gabby, how do you go through that process? Because you've been, my understanding is, you've been pretty equity forward. You know, you've been pretty progressive in that regard. So what's your calculus and your process for determining that?
19: Yeah, I mean, I think it's also great to point out that I am also just a product of athletes who have paved the way before me. So to even be able to think in this type of mindset is a great privilege to have. And I always kind of thought that way. I guess to be an athlete of my generation, I do have that privilege to just have that consideration first, right? Okay, is this something that I want to be a part of in this capacity? Is it just like a cash compensation out the bat? That's it. Or is this like a long-term play? Is this going to be a long-term partnership that I want to see myself building? Because, you know, I have other partnerships as well where I thought what goes into that decision for me is, okay, what stage, you know, is this company in? What part am I willing to play in the building and the development of this? And am I committed in it for the long term, right? And for me, it's like, is this something that I genuinely care about? Am I willing to be committed to this? Am I willing to put my image, you know, on the line for this, and be a part of that journey and that process? And for something like Athlos, no brainer, absolutely.
18: Yeah.
19: Right.
18: Sure.
19: It's just such a huge piece of my life and what I want my legacy to be. So, I mean, that's really what goes into it. And I would say the other athlete owner advisors are think similarly.
18: Sure.
19: It's myself, Sha'Carri Richardson and Tara Davis Woodall. And we're in the same boat where we're active in our career right now, you know, at the top of our game. And when we think about what type of partnerships we have and what our portfolio of that is, you know, we have these very easy sponsorships, you know, get cash right there. But then we also have this opportunity to create something together and build something that is really important. And that's what goes into that decision.
4: Jason and Gabby, one of the things that I had a great privilege to do in my kind of middle of my career, I was at the University of Miami, and many Olympic athletes will use that as a training headquarters, especially in the wintertime when the weather was, you know, cold up north. And I think there's an incredible content opportunity, not to bite or copy what F1 did, but I don't think the general public out there realize the amount of work, commitment, dedication, how strong you athletes are, both the men and the women, the amount of rest, nutrition that it takes. And you do this all for 10 or 12 seconds. It's just remarkable. The ROI you get for that is not very good. And I think if people can appreciate, because it's also relatable, we can all run. We just don't run very fast.
18: Thanks so much for listening to just part of our conversation with Olympic champion sprinter Gabby Thomas. 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I'm Jason Kelly, and this is Bloomberg Radio.
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8: Preston, the Vatican. Vatican has issued a statement saying Pope Leo had a restful night following surgery at a Roman hospital. ABC's Tom Sophie Burridge is at the Vatican.
9: We got a much more detailed statement from the Vatican, a much more significant statement, which revealed the diagnosis of lung cancer. It also said that part of Pope Leo's right lung had been removed during that surgery. It said that the surgery had gone to plan. I think that's important to underline, and that there were no complications.
8: The Vatican statement saying doctors are not currently speaking of chemotherapy or any other treatments pending the results of other tests. Overnight, a federal judge extended an order blocking President Trump's ban on reporters from three news outlets from the White House. The judge ruling that CNN, MS Now, and Politico are likely to succeed in their constitutional free speech and due process claims. President Trump on the stump in Alaska, remarking about inflation and prices following the war.
10: Everything went up. You know, they blame me. They caused the highest prices in history, and then they start screaming, affordability, you know? In other words, every time they want to try and get me, they say, affordability, sir.
8: Labor Department today will release consumer price numbers on affordability for September. Analysts expect they were up another 3.6% compared to a year ago. We now know the name of the man who fell from a Six Flags Over Georgia roller coaster Monday. He is 42-year-old Hassan Kareem, who was at the park with his family.
11: We've seen several social media posts where people are just talking about how this was a man who was a family man. He loved life and he loved his students, and he just was such a joy to be around, and it's just such a tragic end to his story.
8: ABC's Faith Abube, the park still investigating witness accounts saying the man became unlatched while on the Goliath roller coaster, his body hitting multiple parts of the ride before falling to the ground. You're listening to ABC News.
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13: Washington Ferry engineers will get a new salary review after last week's mass sick calls disrupted service. Northwest News Radio's Jeff Pogula explains why there's no immediate pay increase.
14: Ferry Chief Steve Neavy says earlier raises for captains widened the pay gap with engineers. The Washington State Standard now reports Governor Ferguson has ordered a new salary survey ahead of wage talks next summer. Neavy says budget problems prevented a fix during the recent bargaining session. An arbitrator awarded no raise for the next contract, though talks can reopen. The union blames heavy overtime for poor morale and denies organizing the October 5th absences.
13: Meanwhile, by 2028, our own federal government predicts this country will be short 265,000 registered nurses. Northwest News Radio's Brian Calvert reports on the Washington school that wants to step in and fill part of the gap.
16: We're just 2 years away from that prediction, so the leaders at Gonzaga University have put together what they call an accelerated program offering a bachelor's degree in nursing in just 15 months. Gonzaga will accomplish this through a combination of online courses, hands-on clinical experience, and simulation-based learning on campus. Julie Walter, Dean of Gonzaga School of Health Science, tells the Spokesman Review, quote, "The need for well-prepared nurses makes this the right time to open another pathway into the profession. Applications for the accelerated nursing program are now being accepted." Brian Calvert, Northwest News Radio.
13: And there's good news about killer whales. The Center for Whale Research says the population of K-Pod increased for the first time in two decades. While this is encouraging, the center says it's important to remember that periods of growth have often been followed by steep declines in population. And the data shows that southern residents are not reproducing at a rate needed to recover the population. I'm Lillian James. 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
17: Your latest weather is coming up next, followed by America's Morning News and the biggest stories from across the country and around the world. I'm Rich Johnson. Stay with us.
28: Eric Johnson here. I spent the past 30 years working to help make our community better, better informed, better protected when it comes to consumer issues, and better equipped to take on whatever life throws at us. 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
13: A bit of a warmer day Wednesday. We'll see highs in the mid-60s and lows around 50. Expect mostly cloudy skies with some sunshine in the afternoon. There's also a chance you'll see some rain. 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
17: Good morning and welcome to America's Morning News for Wednesday, October 14th, 2026. I'm Rich Johnson, and coming up this hour, U.S. Ambassador to Greece Kimberly Guilfoyle has resigned after the White House asked her to leave her post.
21: We didn't like what we were reading.
17: I'm Jeff McKay in Washington.
22: Vice President Vance is mocking Democrat James Tallarico while stumping in Texas. I'm Sagar Megan.
23: The Vatican says Pope Leo has been diagnosed with cancer. I'm Ed Donahue.
24: Cornell University is suspending parties and other social events at frat houses for the rest of the school year. Julie Walker, New York.
17: We'll have the latest on the mostly polite Iowa Senate debate. Roller coasters around the nation are closing down following the death at Six Flags over Georgia. And the latest business news.
25: A federal judge has ordered the Trump administration to halt work on a historic D.C. golf course until October 26th. I'm Lisa Dwyer.
17: All ahead on America's Morning News. It's 7 minutes past the hour. Kimberly Guilfoyle is stepping down as U.S. ambassador to Greece after the Trump administration asked her to resign. Jeff McKay reports Guilfoyle was facing a firestorm of controversy, including allegations of offering a Trump donor government access in exchange for paying off her six-figure credit card bill.
26: The dramatic fall from grace for the once fiancé of Donald Trump Jr. came after the White House requested her resignation. Troubles for Guilfoyle came to light after the Wall Street Journal reported she had solicited $100,000 from a Trump donor in the run-up to her confirmation hearing last year. Eric Dieters, a GOP donor speaking on the PBS NewsHour, said Guilfoyle demanded the money to pay off an American Express card bill.
27: She told me that if I paid, after I'd already paid her $300,000, and she knew I was going to give her another $1 million if she helped me with this cause, which she didn't. So when she asked me for another $100,000, I said, Kimberly, you haven't done anything for me yet. And she promised me that she would be my ride or die in the Trump administration. No request too big, too small. As many requests as I wanted. She would do anything and everything to help me.
26: On Tuesday, new White House Press Secretary Katie Zachariah said President Trump had asked for her resignation.
30: We have asked Ambassador Guilfoyle to resign. She has been a wonderful asset to the team, and we wish her well.
26: President Trump, speaking to reporters before leaving the White House, said the former Fox News host was never a part of the Trump family despite being engaged at one time to the president's son.
21: She wasn't a member of my family. She, dated my son a long time ago, but she wasn't.
26: Along with the reporting about soliciting Dieters to pay her credit card bill for alleged government access, the Wall Street Journal ran a series of reports alleging she used her political connections to seek financial favors and promote private business interests. There were also concerns in Congress. Representative Robert Garcia of California, the top Democrat on the House Oversight Committee, in a letter to Guilfoyle said the reported conduct raises serious public corruption and national security concerns. In a post on social media, Guilfoyle wrote, quote, "While my time as ambassador may be coming to an end, my commitment to President Trump, the America First movement, and the country I love will never end." Guilfoyle also said the allegations against her are false. I'm Jeff McKay in Washington.
17: Some Iowa political experts said they were ready for a demonstration of Midwest nice when Iowa Senate candidates Ashley Hinson and Josh Turek held their second debate Monday night. And in some cases, that is what happened, as they generally agree that the war with Iran needs to end and Iowa farmers need relief from tariffs. As for Social Security,
30: And I actually voted to cut Social Security taxes. My opponent has said that he would repeal the working families tax cut, which cut taxes on Social Security.
1: That is also a lie. That's really important. I've been really, really clear that I am for absolutely no cuts to the Social Security Administration.
17: The Democrat Turek also went after Hinson, a three-term Republican House member, over her family's decision to sell all their public stock when she came to Congress.
1: Still owns up to $5 million of private stock, even though she said she was going to sell everything.
17: Hinson emphasized its equity in a private company, which is different than playing the market.
30: I have made sure that Iowans know I'm not trading stocks. And while my husband sold his business and has private holdings in that business, we are not actively trading stocks.
17: Hinson also broke with President Trump, saying she doesn't agree with the Russia diesel purchase. Turek agreed, also noting the rarity of the two sharing an opinion on an issue. The race to succeed Republican Senator Jody Ernst is too close to call. The Decision Desk HQ polling average gives Turek just a one-point edge, well within every poll's margin of error. The president continues to crisscross the nation, holding rallies for GOP candidates. Monday it was Ohio. Tuesday he touched down in Wasilla, Alaska to stump for Senator Dan Sullivan. Meanwhile, Vice President J.D. Vance is using food on the campaign trail while hammering Democrat James Tallarico. He's fighting Republican Ken Paxton for a Texas Senate seat that could shift the balance of power to Democrats. Washington correspondent Sagar Magani reports.
21: The level of enthusiasm for the Republican Party is way up, not just where I'm doing it. For instance, John Houston, I heard he went up 9 points yesterday. I did the rally for him, and he went up. He's going to be a great senator. John Houston went up 9 points yesterday, Peter. So I'm doing rallies. I'm right now going to Alaska to try and help Dan Sullivan. That's a long way away, and I would only do it if I thought he was good, and he's very good. And so I'm going to Alaska to help Dan Sullivan.
3: Vice President Vance is mocking Democrat James Tallarico while stumping in Texas for Republican Senate candidate Ken Paxton. Vance echoed President Trump, who has often gone after Tallarico's supposed diet.
10: He doesn't eat meat. He's a vegan. And vegans, you know what a vegan is. Vegans don't do well in Texas, okay?
3: At a rally, Vance asked Texans what they love.
4: You might say a good meal, barbecue. He doesn't like that either.
3: Tallarico has denied being a vegan.
4: You know, I'm an eighth generation Texan. I've been eating barbecue since before Ken Paxton's first indictment.
3: But while Vance bashed Tallarico,
4: his views on barbecue are that it is, quote, existential that Texas stop eating so much meat.
3: VP did not mention his wife, Usha, is a vegetarian. She introduced him at the GOP convention 2 years ago.
5: Although he's a meat and potatoes kind of guy, he adapted to my vegetarian diet and learned to cook food from my mother, Indian food.
3: I'm Sagar Meghani.
17: 13 past. It was a bit more serious than first thought when it comes to Popolio's lung surgery and a Cornell clampdown on fraternity parties. Those stories and more when America's Morning News returns.
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0: 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That's when you call Harold Carr. And yes, his last name really is C-A-R-R, pronounced Carr. Some people are just born to do certain things. Harold has spent more than 30 years doing this one thing, helping people hurt in car accidents get the fair treatment they deserve. He and his team have helped over 22,000 people since 1991. Harold's team becomes your advocates. They deal with the insurance company so you can focus on healing and your family. They have the strength to take a case all the way to trial and the wisdom to know when the right move is to negotiate. And here's something else. Hiring Harold's team won't cost you a thing out of pocket.

0: But by the fourth week, it was like, wow, there's no discomfort. 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And after 4 weeks, I was out walking the golf course.
1: And what does his wife think of her new and improved husband?
0: She's had it done.
1: She has?
0: Oh, yeah. 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

0: welcome back to America's Morning News. I'm Rich Johnson. It's 17 after. Weather across America is going to be busy with heavy rain, thunderstorms, and a growing flood concern from the southern plains into the lower Missouri Valley. NOAA's Weather Prediction Center has a slight risk of excessive rainfall across parts of Texas, Oklahoma, Kansas, and Missouri. A slow-moving system's pulling in deep moisture, setting up repeated rounds of showers and thunderstorms. Some spots could pick up more than 3 inches of rain. Storm threats extend into the Ohio Valley as well. Around Louisville and southern Ohio, forecasters expect several waves of rain and storms from now into tomorrow, with strong wind gusts, frequent lightning, and locally heavy downpours. Moisture is moving into the Rockies, where rain and some mountain snow are possible, with the wet weather gradually spreading toward the plains. Meanwhile, much of the east stays unusually warm for mid-October. A bigger cool down, though, is expected behind a cold front later this week. That's your weather across America. Pope Leo thought he was going to get a small nodule removed from a lung when he went in for surgery Tuesday in Rome. But correspondent Ed Donahue reports doctors instead removed a portion of the Pope's right lung, and doctors confirm he has a form of lung cancer.
1: The Vatican says Pope Leo has been diagnosed with cancer. The 71-year-old pontiff had the lower lobe of his right lung removed. The Vatican stated the surgery was successful with no complications. The American pontiff revealed the discovery of a nodule during his Sunday prayer and announced plans to have it removed. Oncologists say his prognosis is excellent since it was removed early. There was no mention of treatment going forward, and the Vatican said doctors were not currently speaking of chemotherapy or other therapies pending the results of other tests. Chemotherapy would likely be recommended if the cancer spread. The Pope is expected to spend about a week at Rome's Gemelli Hospital. I'm Ed Donahue.
0: The president of Cornell University is imposing new restrictions on the social activities of the school's fraternities and sororities. He's also asking the New York State Police to investigate the allegations of a gang rape at a fraternity party in 2024. Correspondent Julie Walker has details.
2: Cornell University is suspending parties and other social events at frat houses for the rest of the school year and will give state police a role in investigating sex crimes on campus. This comes amid outrage over its handling of allegations that a female student was sexually assaulted at a frat in 2024. The measures announced Tuesday by Cornell's president include a new zero-tolerance policy for violations that would result in immediate emergency suspension of a frat. And the university will work with state police to allow independent criminal investigations of sexual misconduct allegations and add a case manager to help those reporting sexual misconduct. Julie Walker, New York.
0: Meanwhile, in Chicago, a person of interest has been identified following an alleged sexual assault at a fraternity house near the campus of the University of Chicago over the weekend. Investigators have not said whether that person of interest has any connection to the fraternity or the university. The amusement park firm Six Flags has shuttered several roller coasters at its parks across the nation as a precaution after the accident at Six Flags over Georgia that left one person dead and others injured. The Atlanta man was riding a coaster with his son when he was thrown from it, his body hitting other passengers before falling to the ground. Police and a state agency that oversees ride inspections are investigating, and there is much to investigate, including possible problems with the ride's restraints, lap bars that pull down over riders' legs and waist. It is one of the largest fines ever levied against a bank. The Treasury Department says it's fining Bank of America more than $1.2 billion for violating anti-money laundering and sanctions laws. Bank of America has admitted violating the Bank Secrecy Act and failing to promptly report more than $5 billion in what were described as suspicious transactions. Tuesday was another mixed day on Wall

0: Street. Here's the latest in business news.
1: I'm Seth Sutel, and this is the AP Markets Report. Stocks wobbled on Wall Street and wound up little changed as the first batch of earnings reports came in from big U.S. companies. The S&P 500 edged barely lower after veering up and down throughout the day. The index is just a bit below the all-time high it set last week. The Dow lost 180 points, that's about 0.3%. The NASDAQ Composite fell 0.2%. Several big banks reported their results for the summer. Wells Fargo fell 3.1% after its report. Citigroup lost 5.6%. Treasury yields moved lower in the bond market. The yield on the 10-year Treasury fell to 5.22%. Seth Sutel, New York.
0: Hundreds of grocery stores in France have been hit by a cyber attack on their refrigerators and freezers, turning up the heat to as much as 120 degrees Fahrenheit and ruining tens of millions of euros worth of food. The common target, according to the French news agency AFP, refrigerator control systems from a Danish manufacturer. The Social Security Administration will release its cost of living adjustment for 2027 later this morning. Experts are predicting a rise of as much as 3.6%. That would be the largest increase in 3 years. High fuel costs have led to higher airline fares, but people are still flying. One airline expert tells CNN airfares are up by more than 30% from last year, but people are booking their holiday travel. 23 minutes past the hour. Broadway Joe and Big D figure in today's historical events, and a judge has extended the ban on the White House cutting down more trees in a D.C. golf course. This is America's Morning News.
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0: America's Morning News is back. I'm Richard Johnson. 25 past. Following what was described as a very contentious court hearing Monday, a judge has now extended by 2 weeks a ban on the Trump administration cutting down trees at a golf course near the Jefferson Memorial. Correspondent Lisa Dwyer has details.
1: A federal judge has ordered the Trump administration to halt work on a historic D.C. golf course until October 26th, pending more court action, extending a one-day halt ordered Monday. The judge also ordered that during that period, the government must provide the court and plaintiffs 3 business days written advance notice prior to making any irreparable modification to the East Potomac golf course. The orders were prompted by the National Park Service ordering the cutting of hundreds of trees at the golf course after filing the court notification only minutes before the close of business on Friday, right before a holiday weekend, giving plaintiffs little time to respond. I'm Lisa Dwyer.
0: A historic day for Joe Namath, Dallas, civil rights, and Winnie the Pooh. Here's Brian Calvert with America's Almanac.
2: Good morning. It was October 14th, 1926. A.A. Milne's book Winnie the Pooh is released. In 1947, Chuck Yeager makes the first supersonic flight in the Bell XS-1. In 1979, the first gay and lesbian civil rights march on Washington, D.C. was held. It brought together over 100,000 people. In 1985, the New York Jets retired Joe Namath's number 12 on Monday Night Football. This day in 2008... Ray LaMontagne released his third studio album, Gossip in the Grain. It features this massive hit. And the number one TV show in the country on October 14th, 1983. You know that is the theme song from Dallas. And that's America's Almanac. I'm Brian Calvert on America's Morning News.
0: America's Morning News for Wednesday, October 14th, 2026, is a production of AccuMinute and is powered by USA Radio News. 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
10: Engaged in improper and possibly illegal conduct before and during her tenure in Athens. At a news conference Tuesday morning, White House Press Secretary Katie Zacharias.
11: ABC News, I'm Sherry Preston. Prayers for the Pope after his diagnosis of lung cancer.
12: Well, we're all supposed to pray for each other, and he does carry the cross, and we all carry the cross for each other. So we pray and we continue to pray.
11: Hannah Titus at St. Patrick's Cathedral in New York City. The Pope resting at a hospital in Rome after surgery to remove part of his right lung. A federal judge extending the order that blocks President Trump's White House ban on three news organizations. The president continuing his campaign swing with stops in Arizona and Montana today. New numbers this morning expect to show that inflation is running at 3.6%. Family and friends of Hassan Kareem, the man killed when he fell from a Georgia roller coaster, remembering him today.
13: He was such a good person. He was one that always smiled and laughed. Make you laugh and keep that smile that he always had on his face.
11: Alicia Day says just a few weeks ago, Kareem survived a car fire. This is ABC News.
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14: Governor Ferguson is addressing wage concerns after last week's mass call-out caused disruptions for Washington State ferries. The Washington State Standard reports the governor has ordered a new salary survey for state ferry engineers ahead of wage talks next summer. Meanwhile, criminal charges have been dismissed against a teenager in connection with a stabbing incident at Tacoma's Foss High School. The Tacoma News Tribune reports this comes after new evidence supported the defense's claim that he defended himself from a robbery attempt. And a dire nursing shortage is forecast for just 2 years from now, and Gonzaga University is looking to help. According to the Spokesman Review, applications are now being accepted for Gonzaga's new accelerated nursing degree program, which basically offers a bachelor's degree in just 15 months. I'm Lillian James. 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
14: A bit of a warmer day Wednesday. We'll see highs in the mid-60s and lows around 50. Expect mostly cloudy skies with some sunshine in the afternoon. There's also a chance you'll see some rain. 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
0: Good morning and welcome back to America's Morning News for Wednesday, October 14th, 2026. I'm Rich Johnson, and coming up this half hour,
22: President Trump's deal to import tons of Russian diesel is drawing bipartisan criticism. Sagar Meghani, Washington.
23: Dwayne Keefe D. Davis was sentenced to 40 years to life in prison for orchestrating the murder of rap icon Tupac Shakur.
24: I'm Ed Donahue.
25: Peyton Gendron faces over two dozen federal hate crime charges for the attack at Tops Supermarket.
1: Circuit in Buffalo, New York. I'm Ted Shaffrey.
2: AI agents accused of bank robbery. I'm tech correspondent Chuck Palm.
0: A judge has ruled that CNN and two other media organizations can get their White House pool access back. And a preview of the Social Security cost of living adjustment.
5: Former co-stars remember Breaking Bad actor R.J. Mint. I'm Kevin Carr.
0: All ahead on America's Morning News. Still the top of the hour. There is no shortage of criticism from lawmakers of both parties here and officials all over Europe of President Trump's deal to import Russian diesel. Some say it's a clear violation of a 2022 ban on Russian fuel imports. Washington correspondent Sagar Magani reports Ukraine is not pleased with the idea of American money fueling Russia's war with Kyiv, even as Moscow attacks more civilian targets in Ukraine.
21: President Trump's deal to import tons of Russian diesel is drawing bipartisan criticism. A dozen senators, six from each party, have sent the president a letter saying letting Moscow's diesel into global markets will have little impact on high fuel prices, while the revenue from the exports will help Russia fund the Ukraine war. The deal also violates U.S. law, since Congress voted 4 years ago to ban Russian energy imports.
24: This is not the time to lower the sanction regime, but to strengthen it.
21: Germany's top diplomat was among those bashing the deal, but the president's defending it.
25: That's a diesel deal not for us. That's being released into the world.
21: And it got a positive response from the Kremlin spokesman.
26: United States.
21: Says the agreement meets American, Russian, and global needs.
27: We are waiting for the details of the conversation between the Americans and the Russians. And we are waiting to see what specific steps the Americans are ready to take. This energy ceasefire can work, and it can become a major step toward ending the war.
21: President Trump is again pushing back against Ukraine's Volodymyr Zelensky. Russian ballistic missiles hit civilian infrastructure in Kyiv today. Zelensky says Ukraine did not get early warning from its partners without naming names. The U.S. is capable of immediately spotting ballistic missile launches and in the past has notified Ukraine to take protective measures. Zelensky's social media post came days after President Trump unleashed biting criticism of him at the White House.
25: We are helping them and we are sharing intel. We want the war to end.
21: Sagar Magani, Washington.
0: More than 100 people rallied in Minneapolis Tuesday to support Minnesota Representative Ilhan Omar a day after federal agents searched her home in Washington, D.C. Correspondent Ben Thomas reports the Justice Department has issued subpoenas that target some of Omar's relatives.
28: A residential street in Washington, D.C. blocked off Monday morning as agents from Homeland Security Investigations carried boxes labeled seized property evidence from Democratic Representative Ilhan Omar's home. The scope of the investigation was unclear, though Republicans have in the past accused Omar of immigration fraud, an allegation she denies. An outspoken critic, she's been a rhetorical target of President Trump for years, though he maintained Monday.
25: I think she's a terrible person, but that's really up to the DOJ. I have nothing to do with it.
28: In Minneapolis, supporters held a rally.
29: She and her family are okay, and she will not be silenced.
28: Organizer Wintana Melikeen read a message from the congresswoman.
29: Thank you for having my back, and I'll be home soon to get out the vote.
28: 3 weeks before the midterm elections, House Democratic leaders are condemning the search as an abuse of power. Ben Thomas, Washington.
0: The most watched gauge of inflation is expected to tell us that, well, inflation is still very much a thing. The Labor Department will release the September Consumer Price Index later this morning. Mark Hamrick, author of The Hamrick Brief, is here with a preview. Mark, after all the events of this year, which seemingly have all conspired to increase prices, is it a good bet the upward trend will continue?
30: That's absolutely correct, Rich. And this is going to be a momentous inflation report. And in terms of your question about the trajectory, well, we know that one of the primary things that's driving inflation is, of course, fuel prices. And that has been rising since the previous report. And so with respect to the headline number, we're expecting to see a larger increase for the month. But the most important thing, I think, for all of us is that the year over year rate is expected to accelerate. And that expectation puts that at 3.7% up from a year ago. It had been at 3.4%.
0: Can we also put any blame on tariffs?
30: We just had the Federal Reserve Bank of New York say that essentially most of the inflation that we have been experiencing is because of tariffs, more than 3% worth, and meaning it has led to a 3% increase.
0: I'm talking to Mark Hamrick of the Hamrick Brief about the consumer price index numbers coming out later this morning, as well as the Social Security cost of living increase for next year. What are we looking at there?
30: So we're expecting to see an annual increase of about 3.5%, and that takes effect essentially beginning in January of next year. That breaks down to about $70 a month for the average recipient, and that compares to a lower number, 2.8%, that took effect in January earlier this year.
0: So as a Social Security recipient, more is better, but in the greater economic scheme of things, not so great.
30: First of all, it's not enough. Social Security recipients tend to spend more of what income they have on housing and medical care, and we know those inflation rates have been greater than, let's say, the norm. And of course, we're talking about the projected depletion of the Social Security Trust Fund, which is slated to occur about 5 years from now, 5 or 6 years from now. Now, and the way the math works is that unless members of Congress do something that would require legislation, more than likely, there would be a projected cut in the benefit of about 25%, 20 to 25%. And given the fact that this is not enough for most Social Security recipients in the first place, less money would be, I would say, crisis-like. We do seem to now see members of Congress come up with actual proposals to address this issue, because I think to do nothing would be politically toxic. So I think they know that they have a job to do, and the clock has been ticking for so many years.
0: Business correspondent Mark Hamrick will have more on the CPI, the COLA, and probably a few other federal initials at his site, thehamrickbrief.com. It's 17 till. Coming up, a multi-decade sentence in the Tupac Shakur murder case. And it's back in the pool, the press pool for three news organizations. This is America's Morning News.
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6: 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And more than 90% of educators said engagement is critical for student achievement. Student engagement is essential for learning, but gaps remain about how to achieve, measure, and sustain students' interest in the classroom. Although 63% of students agreed that students are highly engaged in school, only 45% of teachers and 51% of principals surveyed agreed with the same statement. Educators disagreed on the top indicators of engagement. 72% of teachers said asking thoughtful questions was the strongest indicator of student engagement, while 54% of superintendents rate performing well on assessments as a top engagement indicator. Also, two-thirds of students said they believed that AI could help them learn faster, yet fewer than half of teachers report using AI themselves to complete tasks. 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

0: This is America's Morning News. I'm Richard Johnson. 13 minutes till. Weather across America is a tale of two coasts, quiet and warm in much of the east, wet and potentially stormy taking hold from the plains to the Ohio Valley. The main headline is excessive rain. NOAA's placed parts of the southern and central plains, along with the lower Missouri Valley, under a slight risk for heavy rainfall today. Texas, Oklahoma, Kansas, and Missouri are among the areas to watch as repeated thunderstorms develop. The same unsettled pattern will reach the Ohio Valley. In Kentucky and southern Indiana, showers and thunderstorms are expected to arrive late this morning and continue into the evening, bringing lightning, gusty winds, and heavy rain. In the Rockies, rain and higher elevation snow are possible, with the disturbance gradually pushing eastward toward the plains. For the eastern seaboard, it remains a warm stretch for October, though a stronger cold front's expected to bring a sharper temperature drop by the weekend. The Pacific Northwest stays relatively dry for now. The rain chance will increase next week as the next Pacific system approaches. That's your weather across America. The man found guilty of orchestrating the murder of rapper Tupac Shakur 30 years ago has learned his fate in Las Vegas. Correspondent Ed Donahue reports.
1: In Las Vegas, Dwayne Keefe D. Davis was sentenced to 40 years to life in prison for orchestrating the murder of rap icon Tupac Shakur, who was gunned down off the Las Vegas Strip more than 30 years ago. Judge Carly Kearney told Davis, "You don't just get to take a man from his family. You don't get to take his very life, his whole future from him, and just walk away from it."
2: Especially when that man is Tupac Shakur. The world never forgot about him and his death, and neither did Las Vegas.
1: Shakur's sister, Seth Shakur, said it was hard listening over and over again to Davis describe how he hunted and killed her brother.
3: This man's life mattered. He died 2 months after he turned 25.
1: Davis spoke briefly in court.
4: I just want my stuff back. They took out my house.
1: His attorney says they will appeal, noting it's been 30 years and there was a lack of physical evidence. I'm Ed Donahue.
0: In a courtroom in Buffalo, New York, the man accused of mass murder in the 2022 supermarket shooting will soon face trial, one that could end in the death penalty. Correspondent Ted Sheffrey has details.
5: Peyton Gendron faces over two dozen federal hate crime charges for the attack at Topps Supermarket in Buffalo, New York in 2022. The final phase of jury selection in a trial that could see the white supremacist get the death penalty after 10 black people were killed. Gendron is already spending life in prison on state murder charges, which Paul McQuillan with the Western New York Coalition Against the Death Penalty says is enough.
6: The individual on trial is already serving 11 life sentences in New York State Prison. He's going to die in prison, and the federal government is now in here for the sole purpose of executing somebody who was 18 years old at the time of his crime. So we don't see any purpose in it.
5: Victims' families differ on whether Gendron should be sentenced to death. His defense team does not dispute his guilt. Their objective is to ensure he is spared execution. At court in Buffalo, I'm Ted Sheffrey.
0: A federal judge has ordered the White House to immediately restore press pool access to CNN, MS Now, and Politico. Judge Timothy Kelly, a Trump appointee, said the news organizations are likely to succeed in their constitutional free speech and due process claims. The White House and the Justice Department have not commented. In tech news, officials in South Korea say seven banks were robbed and tens of thousands of customers had their information stolen. And the bank robber was artificial intelligence. America's Morning News tech correspondent Chuck Palm has more on that story.
7: Over the past 2 weeks, seven financial institutions in South Korea have reported break-ins. What makes this interesting is that South Korean officials say that they believe the break-ins were carried out by artificial intelligence. At least 68,000 people had information taken. Names and phone numbers, some of them a national ID numbers, and their annual income. The software that did the break-ins was running on its own with not a single person at a keyboard. They're pointing to a commercial tool made in China. Their assessment has not been proven, and the investigation is ongoing. This is the first documented case of AI agents breaking into banks. It's been reported that their loan agent websites were the culprit. Smaller third parties connected to the big institutions. The banks were not the weakest link. The companies connected to them were. You're only as protected as the smallest company holding your information. For America's Morning News, I'm Chuck Palm.
0: In sports, the American League Championship Series is tied at one game each as Freddy Peralta threw 72 fastballs to lift the Tampa Bay Rays to a 3-1 victory over the Cleveland Guardians. The series is off today before resuming tomorrow in Cleveland. The NLCS resumes today in Los Angeles with the Dodgers down 2-0 to the Brewers. One big Dodger concern, Shohei Ohtani, who's been in a hitting slump since mid-August and has gone just 3-for-20 in the playoffs. Tuesdays in October are the times for some smaller colleges to take the national football stage. Middle Tennessee rallied past Delaware 33-30, while Jacksonville State downed Florida International 27-24. Fond memories of actor R.J. Mitty from some former co-stars and the bones of a huge dinosaur discovered in Montana will have a new home. That's coming up on America's Morning News.
8: 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I was apprehensive about the whole project, but now I think it's a win-win for everybody. We will produce power for the folks around this area, and this land will have a legacy. As a rancher, I think that's what we really hope for.
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0: Welcome back to America's Morning News. I'm Rich Johnson. It's 5 minutes till. Co-stars of the late R.J. Mitty are speaking out about the actor who took his own life. America's Morning News entertainment reporter Kevin Carr has details.
12: Breaking Bad co-stars are paying respects to R.J. Mitt. Only 15 when the series premiered in 2008, Mitt starred as Walter White Jr., appearing in 56 of the show's 62 episodes.
13: Are you seriously kicking me out of my own house? Are you seriously doing that?
12: Mitt died on Monday at the age of 34. The specific cause of death was not disclosed, but in a statement on Monday, Mitt's representatives confirmed he had committed suicide. Bryan Cranston, who played his on-screen father, posted an emotional tribute on Instagram Monday, saying he is in, quote, deep despair. And Aaron Paul, who played Jesse Pinkman, said in a statement he was, quote, heartbroken. Mitt, who was diagnosed with cerebral palsy at the age of 3, used his fame to become an advocate for people with disabilities. On the latest episode of the Joe Volpis podcast, released just last week, Mitt discussed using his position to help people.
13: The greatest thing that Breaking Bad has given me is to be able to lend my voice to causes that make a meaningful impact.
12: Luis Moncada, who also appeared on Breaking Bad, saw Mitt at a charity event on October 3rd. He spoke to TMZ on Tuesday, saying Mitt was troubled.
14: I want to say this time, though, he was a little different. He was being pulled in all kinds of directions.
12: I'm entertainment reporter Kevin Carr for America's Morning News.
0: The remains of a dinosaur found on a Montana ranch will soon have a new home. at a big price. Correspondent Julie Walker reports the cousin of a Tyrannosaurus Rex will be going up for auction.
15: The Nanotyrannus is a distinct species of dinosaur once thought to be a juvenile T-Rex. There are only three skeletons known to science, and one is up for auction this month.
16: It is the second most complete one ever found. It has a virtually complete skull. The body is super complete. It has all of the important features that you need to distinguish it from a T-Rex.
15: Sotheby's Cassandra Hatton.
16: Something like this that is both really attractive. You know, it's a theropod. It's got teeth. It looks scary, right? That always draws a certain type of buyer, but the fact that it is also scientifically important, it's rare.
15: Standing at 6.5 feet tall, stretching nearly 20 feet long, it's estimated at $6 to $9 million.
16: I don't think that there have been any kind of trends in wealth or in the stock market that make a difference. You know, the person who's buying dinosaurs now was obsessed with dinosaurs when they were 3 years old.
15: The Nanotyrannus is named Jody.
16: This one, known as Jody, was found by a woman named Jody Pearson in Montana on her ranch out in kind of the middle of nowhere near this town of Jordan.
15: Julie Walker, New York.
0: We end today's broadcast with a salute to our station in Sheldon, Iowa, KIWA. 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The executive producer is Jeff McKay. I'm Rich Johnson, and this is America's Morning News.
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21: Preston. The Vatican says Pope Leo slept peacefully at the hospital in Rome where his lung cancer was diagnosed on Tuesday during surgery to remove part of the lung. Dr. Larry Robinson is a surgeon at the Moffitt Center for Cancer and says word from the Vatican on the size of the nodule has been encouraging.
22: The size makes a big difference in terms of outlook. If you have a small cancer, less likely it spreads someplace. And they also need to look at the lymph nodes. So hopefully he had a node negative small cancer, which would be probably a stage 1A lung cancer, which has a very high chance of cure.
21: The Vatican has not said whether the Pope will need chemo or any other treatments. New consumer price numbers from the Labor Department will be released this morning, and they are expected to show September inflation up 3.6% compared to last year. Price is part of the stump speech President Trump has been giving on the campaign trail. He will be in Arizona and Montana today and was in Alaska last night.
23: So all of these places that he's going to are deep, deep red. That suggests that there is a retrenchment in Republican defense right now. It also, again, is telling, though, I think he's going to places where he's welcome and where his supporters will gather and be very excited to see him, and is not forcing a candidate in a battleground state to make the decision about whether or not to appear with him.
21: ABC Washington Bureau Chief Rick Klein. The investigation goes on in the roller coaster death of Hassan Kareem at Six Flags over Georgia. So many questions, says amusement park safety expert Brian Avery.
24: Was there a breach of the standards? Was there a misstep or cue with respect to training? Were the attendants in their correct position? Were they intervening to facilitate things continuing safely with respect to restrictions, possibly of guests' use, whether it's height or weight or something along those lines?
21: People in the Saudi Arabian capital of Riyadh reporting new explosions this morning. The Saudis also intercepting a ballistic missile fired toward the city. 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
1: A new salary survey is planned for Washington Ferry engineers, but it won't bring an immediate pay increase. Northwest News Radio's Jeff Pogula explains where the wage dispute stands.
2: The engineers union says low pay and long hours make it harder to retain engine room workers. Washington State Standard reports Governor Ferguson has now ordered a new salary survey for next summer's negotiations. But an independent arbitrator awarded no raise in the latest round of bargaining. Ferry Chief Steve Neavy says earlier raises for captains widened the gap with engineers. The union denies organizing the October 5th mass sick calls that stranded travelers.
1: And in a unanimous vote, city officials make their stance on the uptick in immigration raids crystal clear. Northwest News Radio's Austin Smith has the latest from Burien City Council.
3: And while Resolution 542 is praised by activists, many point to the fact that one thing is missing, a ban or moratorium on detention centers.
4: We don't need more time. We don't need to better understand the long-term impacts of detention centers. We've seen what they're used for.
3: Talk about that moratorium is still on the table, but Burien this week doubles down on their previous sanctuary city policies with a clear statement. The city will not work with ICE or any other federal immigration operation, and this includes sharing information, resources, property, spaces, anything. And after questions float about data collection following a National Park Ranger's involvement with an ICE raid, Burien City Council adds immigration status to their list of protected characteristics. This means city officials cannot ask for, collect, or share your immigration status.
1: Meanwhile, Arlington is the latest of nearly a dozen Western Washington cities to pass ordinances that prohibit you from riding a bike or e-bike on the sidewalk. Violators can face fees ranging from $50 to $250. I'm Lillian James. 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
0: 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Your forecast is next, then it's America's Morning News, the latest making headlines around the world. I'm Richard Johnson. Stick around.
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1: A bit of a warmer day Wednesday. We'll see highs in the mid-60s and lows around 50. Expect mostly cloudy skies with some sunshine in the afternoon. There's also a chance you'll see some rain. 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
0: Good morning and welcome to America's Morning News for Wednesday, October 14th, 2026. I'm Rich Johnson, and coming up this hour,
27: U.S. Ambassador to Greece Kimberly Guilfoyle has resigned after the White House asked her to leave her post.
28: We didn't like what we were reading.
27: I'm Jeff McKay in Washington.
29: Vice President Vance is mocking Democrat James Tallarico while stumping in Texas. I'm Sagar Megani.
30: The Vatican says Pope Leo has been diagnosed with cancer. I'm Ed Donahue.
31: Cornell University is suspending parties and other social events at frat houses for the rest of the school year. Julie Walker, New York.
0: We'll have the latest. latest on the mostly polite Iowa Senate debate. Roller coasters around the nation are closing down following the death at Six Flags over Georgia. And the latest business news.
5: A federal judge has ordered the Trump administration to halt work on a historic D.C. golf course until October 26th. I'm Lisa Dwyer.
0: All ahead on America's Morning News. It's 7 minutes past the hour. Kimberly Guilfoyle is stepping down as U.S. ambassador to Greece after the Trump administration asked her to resign. Jeff McKay reports Guilfoyle was facing a firestorm of controversy, including allegations of offering a Trump donor government access in exchange for paying off her six-figure credit card bill.
7: The dramatic fall from grace for the once fiancé of Donald Trump Jr. came after the White House requested her resignation. Troubles for Guilfoyle came to light after the Wall Street Journal reported she had solicited $100,000 from a Trump donor in the run-up to her confirmation hearing last year. Eric Dieters, a GOP donor speaking on the PBS NewsHour, said Guilfoyle demanded the money to pay off an American Express card bill.
8: She told me that if I paid, after I'd already paid her $300,000, and she knew I was going to give her another $1 million if she helped me with this cause, which she didn't. So when she asked me for another $100,000, I said, Kimberly, you haven't done anything for me yet. And she promised me that she would be my ride or die in the Trump administration. No requests too big, too small. As many requests as I wanted. She would do anything and everything to help me.
7: On Tuesday, new White House Press Secretary Katie Zachariah said President Trump had asked for her resignation.
9: We have asked Ambassador Guilfoyle to resign. She has been a wonderful asset to the team, and we wish her well.
7: President Trump, speaking to reporters before leaving the White House, said the former Fox News host was never a part of the Trump family, despite being engaged at one time to the president's son.
10: She wasn't a member of my family. She, dated my son a long time ago, but she wasn't.
7: Along with the reporting about soliciting Dieters to pay her credit card bill for alleged government access, the Wall Street Journal ran a series of reports alleging she used her political connections to seek financial favors and promote private business interests. There were also concerns in Congress. Representative Robert Garcia of California, the top Democrat on the House Oversight Committee, in a letter to Guilfoyle said the reported conduct raises serious public corruption and national security concerns. In a post on social media, Guilfoyle wrote, quote, "While my time as ambassador may be coming to an end, my commitment to President Trump, the America First movement, and the country I love will never end." Guilfoyle also said the allegations against her are false. I'm Jeff McKay in Washington.
0: Some Iowa political experts said they were ready for a demonstration of Midwest Nice when Iowa Senate candidates Ashley Hinson and Josh Turek held their second debate Monday night. And in some cases, that is what happened, as they generally agree that the war with Iran needs to end and Iowa farmers need relief from tariffs. As for Social Security,
11: and I actually voted to cut Social Security taxes. My opponent has said that he would repeal the working families tax cut, which cut taxes on Social Security.
12: That is also a lie. That's really important. I've been really, really clear that I am for absolutely no cuts to the Social Security Administration.
0: The Democrat Turek also went after Hinson, a three-term Republican House member, over her family's decision to sell all their public stock when she came to Congress.
12: Still owns up to $5 million of private stock, even though she said she was going to sell everything.
0: Hinson emphasized its equity in a private company, which is different than playing the market.
11: I have made sure that Iowans know I'm not trading stocks. And while my husband sold his business and has private holdings in that business, we are not actively trading stocks.
0: Hinson also broke with President Trump, saying she doesn't agree with the Russia diesel purchase. Turek agreed, also noting the rarity of the two sharing an opinion on an issue. The race to succeed Republican Senator Jody Ernst is too close to call. The Decision Desk HQ polling average gives Turek just a one-point edge, well within every poll's margin of error. The president continues to crisscross the nation, holding rallies for GOP candidates. Monday it was Ohio. Tuesday he touched down in Wasilla, Alaska to stump for Senator Dan Sullivan. Meanwhile, Vice President J.D. Vance is using food on the campaign trail while hammering Democrat James Tallarico. He's fighting Republican Ken Paxton for a Texas Senate seat that could shift the balance of power to Democrats. Washington correspondent Sagar Magani reports.
10: The level of enthusiasm for the Republican Party is way up, not just where I'm doing it. For instance, John Huston, I heard he went up 9 points yesterday. I did the rally for him, and he went up. He's going to be a great senator. John Houston went up 9 points yesterday, Peter. So I'm doing rallies. I'm right now going to Alaska to try and help Dan Sullivan. That's a long way away. And I would only do it if I thought he was good. And he's very good. And so I'm going to Alaska to help Dan Sullivan.
29: Vice President Vance is mocking Democrat James Tallarico while stumping in Texas for Republican Senate candidate Ken Paxton. Vance echoed President Trump, who has often gone after Tallarico's supposed diet.
2: He doesn't eat meat. He's a vegan. And vegans, you know what a vegan is. Vegans don't do well in Texas, okay?
29: At a rally, Vance asked Texans what they love.
13: He might say a good meal, barbecue. He doesn't like that either.
29: Tallarico has denied being a vegan.
14: You know, I'm an eighth generation Texan. I've been eating barbecue since before Ken Paxton's first indictment.
29: But while Vance bashed Tallarico,
13: his views on barbecue are that it is, quote, existential that Texas stop eating so much meat.
29: VP did not mention his wife, Usha, is a vegetarian. She introduced him at the GOP convention 2 years ago.
15: Although he's a meat and potatoes kind of guy, he adapted to my vegetarian diet and learned to cook food from my mother, Indian food.
29: I'm Sagar Meghani.
0: 13 past. It was a bit more serious than first thought when it comes to Popolio's lung surgery and a Cornell clampdown on fraternity parties. Those stories and more when America's Morning News returns.
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22: 30 years helping Washington accident victims, 12,000 families served, and over $700 million recovered. JP, what's the inspiration behind Pendergast Law's track record?
1: It's the community we serve here in the Pacific Northwest. This is where I was born. It's where I graduated from UW and then started my family. It's where I discovered a passion for helping accident victims and where my son went on to become an attorney. I want to do right by my neighbors and the people who call this home.
3: That's a lot of

0: America's going to be busy with heavy rain, thunderstorms, and a growing flood concern from the southern plains into the lower Missouri Valley. NOAA's Weather Prediction Center has a slight risk of excessive rainfall across parts of Texas, Oklahoma, Kansas, and Missouri. A slow-moving system's pulling in deep moisture, setting up repeated rounds of showers and thunderstorms. Some spots could pick up more than 3 inches of rain. Storm threats extend into the Ohio Valley as well. Around Louisville and southern Ohio, forecasters expect several waves of rain and storms from now into tomorrow, with strong wind gusts, frequent lightning, and locally heavy downpours. Moisture is moving into the Rockies, where rain and some mountain snow are possible, with the wet weather gradually spreading toward the plains. Meanwhile, much of the east stays unusually warm for mid-October. A bigger cool down, though, is expected behind a cold front later this week. That's your weather across America. Pope Leo thought he was going to get a small nodule removed from a lung when he went in for surgery Tuesday in Rome. But correspondent Ed Donahue reports doctors instead removed a portion of the Pope's right lung, and doctors confirm he has a form of lung cancer.
1: The Vatican says Pope Leo has been diagnosed with cancer. The 71-year-old pontiff had the lower lobe of his right lung removed. The Vatican stated the surgery was successful with no complications. The American pontiff revealed the discovery of a nodule during his Sunday prayer and announced plans to have it removed. Oncologists say his prognosis is excellent since it was removed early. There was no mention of treatment going forward, and the Vatican said doctors were not currently speaking of chemotherapy or other therapies pending the results of other tests. Chemotherapy would likely be recommended if the cancer spread. The Pope is expected to spend about a week at Rome's Gemelli Hospital. I'm Ed Donahue.
0: The president of Cornell University is imposing new restrictions on the social activities of the school's fraternities and sororities. He's also asking the New York State Police to investigate the allegations of a gang rape at a fraternity party in 2024. Correspondent Julie Walker has details.
2: Cornell University is suspending parties and other social events at frat houses for the rest of the school year and will give state police a role in investigating sex crimes on campus. This comes amid outrage over its handling of allegations that a female student was sexually assaulted at a frat in 2024. The measures announced Tuesday by Cornell's president include a new zero-tolerance policy for violations that would result in immediate emergency suspension of a frat. And the university will work with state police to allow independent criminal investigations of sexual misconduct allegations and add a case manager to help those reporting sexual misconduct. Julie Walker, New York.
0: Meanwhile, in Chicago, a person of interest has been identified following an alleged sexual assault at a fraternity house near the campus of the University of Chicago over the weekend. Investigators have not said whether that person of interest has any connection to the fraternity or the university. The amusement park firm Six Flags has shuttered several roller coasters at its parks across the nation as a precaution after the accident at Six Flags over Georgia that left one person dead and others injured. The Atlanta man was riding a coaster with his son when he was thrown from it, his body hitting other passengers before falling to the ground. Police and a state agency that oversees ride inspections are investigating, and there is much to investigate, including possible problems with the ride's restraints, lap bars that pull down over riders' legs and waist. It is one of the largest fines ever levied against a bank. The Treasury Department says it's fining Bank of America more than $1.2 billion for violating anti-money laundering and sanctions laws. Bank of America has admitted violating the Bank Secrecy Act and failing to promptly report more than $5 billion in what were described as suspicious transactions. Tuesday was another mixed day on Wall Street. Here's the latest in business news.
3: I'm Seth Sutel, and this is the AP Markets Report. Stocks wobbled on Wall Street and wound up little changed as the first batch of earnings reports came in from big U.S. companies. The S&P 500 edged barely lower after veering up and down throughout the day. The index is just a bit below the all-time high it set last week. The Dow lost 180 points. That's about 0.3%. The NASDAQ composite fell 0.2%. Several big banks reported their results for the summer. Wells Fargo fell 3.1% after its report. Citigroup lost 5.6%. Treasury yields moved lower in the bond market. The yield on the 10-year Treasury fell to 5.22%. Seth Sutel, New York.
0: hundreds of groceries.

0: Grocery stores in France have been hit by a cyber attack on their refrigerators and freezers, turning up the heat to as much as 120 degrees Fahrenheit and ruining tens of millions of euros worth of food. The common target, according to the French news agency AFP, refrigerator control systems from a Danish manufacturer. The Social Security Administration will release its cost of living adjustment for 2027 later this morning. Experts are predicting a rise of as much as 3.6%. That would be the largest increase in 3 years. High fuel costs have led to higher airline fares, but people are still flying. One airline expert tells CNN airfares are up by more than 30% from last year, but people are booking their holiday travel. 23 minutes past the hour. Broadway Joe and Big D figure in today's historical events, and a judge has extended the ban on the White House cutting down more trees in a D.C. golf course. This is America's Morning News.
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0: America's Morning News is back. I'm Richard Johnson. 25 past. Following what was described as a very contentious court hearing Monday, a judge has now extended by 2 weeks a ban on the Trump administration cutting down trees at a golf course near the Jefferson Memorial. Correspondent Lisa Dwyer has details.
1: A federal judge has ordered the Trump administration to halt work on a historic D.C. golf course until October 26th, pending more court action, extending a one-day halt ordered Monday. The judge also ordered that during that period, the government must provide the court and plaintiffs 3 business days written advance notice prior to making any irreparable modification to the East Potomac golf course. The orders were prompted by the National Park Service ordering the cutting of hundreds of trees at the golf course after filing the court notification only minutes before the close of business on Friday, right before a holiday weekend, giving plaintiffs little time to respond. I'm Lisa Dwyer.
0: A historic day for Joe Namath, Dallas, civil rights, and Winnie the Pooh. Here's Brian Calvert with America's Almanac.
2: Good morning. It was October 14th, 1926. A.A. Milne's book, Winnie the Pooh, is released. In 1947, Chuck Yeager makes the first supersonic flight in the Bell XS-1. In 1979, the first gay and lesbian civil rights march on Washington, D.C. was held. It brought together over 100,000 people. In 1985, the New York Jets retired Joe Namath's number 12 on Monday Night Football. This day in 2008, Ray LaMontagne released his third studio album, Gossip in the Grain. It features this massive hit. And the number one TV show in the country on October 14th, 1983. You know that is the theme song from Dallas. And that's America's Almanac. I'm Brian Calvert on America's Morning News.
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6: Engaged in improper and possibly illegal conduct before and during her tenure in Athens. At a news conference Tuesday morning, White House Press Secretary Katie Zacharias.
7: ABC News, I'm Sherry Preston. Pope Leo resting in a Roman hospital a day after surgery on a nodule spotted on his lung. Doctors say it is cancerous. Surgeons removed one of the lobes in his right lung. President Trump campaigning in Alaska, talking about the economy.
8: Everything went up. You know, they blame me. They caused the highest prices in history, and then they start screaming, affordability, you know. In other words, every time they want to try and get me, they say affordability, sir.
7: Later today, he'll hit the campaign trail in Arizona and then Montana. Before that, the Labor Department releases new numbers on inflation in September. The report is widely expected to show prices 3.6% higher than a year ago. Overnight, a federal judge extended the order blocking the president's White House ban on three news outlets, CNN, MS Now, and Politico. New explosions rocking Saudi Arabia, the targets of apparent Houthi attacks reportedly in the headquarters of the Saudi oil giant Aramco.
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9: The Washington State Standard reports Governor Bob Ferguson has ordered a new salary survey for state ferry engineers ahead of wage talks next summer. This follows last week's mass service disruptions caused by several employees calling out sick at the same time. Meanwhile, leaders at Gonzaga University have put together an accelerated program that offers a bachelor's degree in nursing in just 15 months. According to the spokesman review, this program hopes to help the nation's ongoing nursing shortage. And following a surge of ICE activity across the state, Burien City Council members have passed a resolution to limit their cooperation. Their sanctuary policy says city employees and officers will not cooperate with civil immigration enforcement, and city-owned property or services will not be permitted for use by any federal immigration enforcement agency. I'm Lillian James. 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
9: A bit of a warmer day Wednesday. We'll see highs in the mid-60s and lows around 50. Expect mostly cloudy skies with some sunshine in the afternoon. There's also a chance you'll see some rain. 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
0: Good morning and welcome back to America's Morning News for Wednesday, October 14th, 2026. I'm Rich Johnson, and coming up this half hour,
16: President Trump's deal to import tons of Russian diesel is drawing bipartisan criticism. Sagar Meghani, Washington. Dwayne Keefe D. Davis was sentenced to 40 years to life in prison for orchestrating the murder of rap icon Tupac Shakur.
17: I'm Ed Donahue. Peyton Gendron faces over 24 federal hate crime charges for the attack at Tops Supermarket in Buffalo, New York. I'm Ted Shaffrey.
18: AI agents accused of bank robbery. I'm tech correspondent Chuck Palm.
0: A judge has ruled that CNN and two other media organizations can get their White House pool access back. And a preview of the Social Security cost of living adjustment.
19: Former co-stars remember Breaking Bad actor R.J. Mitt. I'm Kevin Carr.
0: All ahead, Dunham. America's Morning News. Four minutes till the top of the hour. There is no shortage of criticism from lawmakers of both parties here and officials all over Europe of President Trump's deal to import Russian diesel. Some say it's a clear violation of a 2022 ban on Russian fuel imports. Washington correspondent Sagar Magani reports Ukraine is not pleased with the idea of American money fueling Russia's war with Kyiv, even as Moscow attacks more civilian targets in Ukraine.
20: President Trump's deal to import tons of Russian diesel is drawing bipartisan criticism. A dozen senators, six from each party, have sent the president a letter saying letting Moscow's diesel into global markets will have little impact on high fuel prices, while the revenue from the exports will help Russia fund the Ukraine war. The deal also violates U.S. law, since Congress voted 4 years ago to ban Russian energy imports.
21: This is not the time to lower the sanction regime, but to strengthen it.
20: Germany's top diplomat was among those bashing the deal, but the president's defending it.
22: That's a diesel deal not for us. That's being released into the world.
20: And it got a positive response from the Kremlin spokesman.
23: United States.
20: Says the agreement meets American, Russian, and global needs.
24: We are waiting for the details of the conversation between the Americans and the Russians. And we are waiting to see what specific steps the Americans are ready to take. This energy ceasefire can work, and it can become a major step toward ending the war.
20: President Trump is again pushing back against Ukraine's Volodymyr Zelensky. Russian ballistic missiles hit civilian infrastructure in Kyiv today. Zelensky says Ukraine did not get early warning from its partners without naming names. The U.S. is capable of immediately spotting ballistic missile launches and in the past has notified Ukraine to take protective measures. Zelensky's social media post came days after President Trump unleashed biting criticism of him at the White House.
22: We are helping them and we are sharing intel. We want the war to end.
20: Sagar Magani, Washington.
0: More than 100 people rallied in Minneapolis Tuesday to support Minnesota Representative Ilhan Omar a day after federal agents searched her home in Washington, D.C. Correspondent Ben Thomas reports the Justice Department has issued subpoenas that target some of Omar's relatives.
25: A residential street in Washington, D.C. blocked off Monday morning as agents from Homeland Security Investigations carried boxes labeled seized property evidence from Democratic Representative Ilhan Omar's home. The scope of the investigation was unclear, though Republicans have in the past accused Omar of immigration fraud, an allegation she denies. An outspoken critic, she's been a rhetorical target of President Trump for years, though he maintained Monday.
22: I think she's a terrible person, but that's really up to the DOJ. I have nothing to do with it.
25: In Minneapolis, supporters held a rally.
26: She and her family are okay, and she will not be silent.
25: Organizer Wintana Melikine read a message from the congresswoman.
26: Thank you for having my back, and I'll be home soon to get out the vote.
25: 3 weeks before the midterm elections, House Democratic leaders are condemning the search as an abuse of power. Ben Thomas, Washington.
0: The most watched gauge of inflation is expected to tell us that, well, inflation is still very much a thing. The Labor Department will release the September Consumer Price Index later this morning. Mark Hamrick, author of The Hamrick Brief, is here with a preview. Mark, after all the events of this year, which seemingly have all conspired to increase prices, is it a good bet the upward trend will continue?
27: That's absolutely correct, Rich. And this is going to be a momentous inflation report. And in terms of your question about the trajectory, well, we know that one of the primary things that's driving inflation is, of course, fuel prices. And that has been rising since the previous report. And so with respect to the headline number, we're expecting to see a larger increase for the month. But the most important thing, I think, for all of us is that the year over year rate is expected to accelerate. And that expectation puts that at 3.7% up from a year ago. It had been at 3.4%.
0: Can we also put any blame on tariffs?
27: We just had the Federal Reserve Bank of New York say that essentially most of the inflation that we have been experiencing is because of tariffs, more than 3% worth, and meaning it has led to a 3% increase.
0: Talking to Mark Hamrick of the Hamrick Brief about the consumer price index numbers coming out later this morning, as well as the Social Security cost of living increase for next year. What are we looking at there?
27: So we're expecting to see an annual increase of about 3.5%, and that takes effect essentially beginning in January of next year. That breaks down to about $70 a month for the average recipient, and that compares to a lower number, 2.8%, that took effect in January earlier this year.
0: So as a Social Security recipient, more is better, but in the greater economic scheme of things, not so great.
27: First of all, it's not enough. Social Security recipients tend to spend more of what income they have on housing and medical care, and we know those inflation rates have been greater than, let's say, the norm. And of course, we're talking about the projected depletion of the Social Security Trust Fund, which is slated to occur about 5 years from now, 5 or 6 years from now. And the way the math works is that unless members of Congress do something that would require legislation, more than likely, there would be a projected cut in the benefit of about 25%, 20 to 25%. And given the fact that this is not enough for most Social Security recipients in the first place, less money would be, I would say, you know, crisis-like. We do seem to now see members of Congress come up with actual proposals to address this issue, because I think to do nothing would be politically toxic. So I think they know that they have a job to do, and the clock has been ticking for so many years.
0: Business correspondent Mark Hamrick will have more on the CPI, the COLA, and probably a few other federal initials at his site, thehamrickbrief.com. It's 17 till. Coming up, a multi-decade sentence in the Tupac Shakur murder case. And it's back in the pool, the press pool for three news organizations. This is America's Morning News.
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4: 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And more than 90% of educators said engagement is critical for student achievement. Student engagement is essential for learning, but gaps remain about how to achieve, measure, and sustain students' interest in the classroom. Although 63% of students agreed that students are highly engaged in school, only 45% of teachers and 51% of principals surveyed agreed with the same statement. Educators disagreed on the top indicators of engagement. 72% of teachers said asking thoughtful questions was the strongest indicator of student engagement, while 54% of superintendents rate performing well on assessments as a top engagement indicator. Also, 2/3 of students said they believed that AI could help them learn faster, yet fewer than half of teachers report using AI themselves to complete tasks. 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

0: is America's Morning News. I'm Rich Johnson. 13 minutes till. Weather across America is a tale of two coasts, quiet and warm in much of the east, wet and potentially stormy, taking hold from the plains to the Ohio Valley. The main headline is excessive rain. NOAA has placed parts of the southern and central plains, along with the lower Missouri Valley, under a slight risk for heavy rainfall today. Texas, Oklahoma, Kansas, and Missouri are among the areas to watch as repeated thunderstorms develop. The same unsettled pattern will reach the Ohio Valley. In Kentucky and southern Indiana, showers and thunderstorms are expected to arrive late this morning and continue into the evening, bringing lightning, gusty winds, and heavy rain. In the Rockies, rain and higher elevation snow are possible, with the disturbance gradually pushing eastward toward the plains. For the eastern seaboard, it remains a warm stretch for October, though a stronger cold front's expected to bring a sharper temperature drop by the weekend. The Pacific Northwest stays relatively dry for now. The rain chance will increase next week as the next Pacific system approaches. That's your weather across America. The man found guilty of orchestrating the murder of rapper Tupac Shakur 30 years ago has learned his fate in Las Vegas. Correspondent Ed Donahue reports.
1: In Las Vegas, Dwayne Keefe D. Davis was sentenced to 40 years to life in prison for orchestrating the murder of rap icon Tupac Shakur, who was gunned down off the Las Vegas Strip more than 30 years ago. Judge Carly Kearney told Davis, "You don't just get to take a man from his family. You don't get to take his very life, his whole future from him, and just walk away from it."
2: Especially when that man is Tupac Shakur. The world never forgot about him and his death, and neither did Las Vegas.
1: Shakur's sister, Seth Shakur, said it was hard listening over and over again to Davis describe how he hunted and killed her brother.
3: This man's life mattered. He died 2 months after he turned 25.
1: Davis spoke briefly in court.
4: I just want my stuff back. They took out my house.
1: His attorney says they will appeal, noting it's been 30 years and there was a lack of physical evidence. I'm Ed Donahue.
0: In a courtroom in Buffalo, New York, the man accused of mass murder in the 2022 supermarket shooting will soon face trial, one that could end in the death penalty. Correspondent Ted Sheffrey has details.
5: Peyton Gendron faces over 24 federal hate crime charges for the attack at Topps Supermarket in Buffalo, New York in 2022. The final phase of jury selection in a trial that could see the white supremacist get the death penalty after 10 black people were killed. Gendron is already spending life in prison on state murder charges, which Paul McQuillan with the Western New York Coalition Against the Death Penalty says is enough.
6: The individual on trial is already serving 11 life sentences in New York State Prison. He's going to die in prison, and the federal government is now in here for the sole purpose of executing somebody who was 18 years old at the time of this crime. So we don't see any purpose in it.
5: Victims' families differ on whether Gendron should be sentenced to death. His defense team does not dispute his guilt. Their objective is to ensure he is spared execution. At court in Buffalo, I'm Ted Sheffrey.
0: A federal judge has ordered the White House to immediately restore press pool access to CNN, MS Now, and Politico. Judge Timothy Kelly, a Trump appointee, said the news organizations are likely to succeed in their constitutional free speech and due process claims. The White House and the Justice Department have not commented. In tech news, officials in South Korea say 7 banks were robbed and tens of thousands of customers had their information stolen. And the bank robber was artificial intelligence. America's Morning News tech correspondent Chuck Palm has more on that story.
7: Over the past 2 weeks, 7 financial institutions in South Korea have reported break-ins. What makes this interesting is that South Korean officials say that they believe the break-ins were carried out by artificial intelligence. At least 68,000 people had information taken. Names and phone numbers, some of them a national ID numbers, and their annual income. The software that did the break-ins was running on its own with not a single person at a keyboard. They're pointing to a commercial tool made in China. Their assessment has not been proven, and the investigation is ongoing. This is the first documented case of AI agents breaking into banks. It's been reported that their loan agent websites were the culprit. Smaller third parties connected to the big institutions. The banks were not the weakest link. The companies connected to them were. You're only as protected as the smallest company holding your information. For America's Morning News, I'm Chuck Palm.
0: In sports, the American League Championship Series is tied at one game each as Freddie Peralta threw 72 fastballs to lift the Tampa Bay Rays to a 3-1 victory over the Cleveland Guardians. The series is off today before resuming tomorrow in Cleveland. The NLCS resumes today in Los Angeles with the Dodgers down 2-0 to the Brewers. One big Dodger concern, Shohei Ohtani, who's been in a hitting slump since mid-August and has gone just 3-for-20 in the playoffs. Tuesdays in October are the times for some smaller colleges to take the national football stage. Middle Tennessee rallied past Delaware 33-30, while Jacksonville State downed Florida International 27-24. Fond memories of actor R.J. Mitty from some former co-stars, and the bones of a huge dinosaur discovered in Montana will have a new home. That's coming up on America's Morning News.
8: 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We will produce power for the folks around this area, and this land will have a legacy. As a rancher, I think that's what we really hope for.
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0: Welcome back to America's Morning News. I'm Richard Johnson. It's 5 minutes till. Co-stars of the late R.J. Mitty are speaking out about the actor who took his own life. America's Morning News entertainment reporter Kevin Carr has details.
12: Breaking Bad co-stars are paying respects to R.J. Mitt. Only 15 when the series premiered in 2008, Mitt starred as Walter White Jr., appearing in 56 of the show's 62 episodes.
13: Are you seriously kicking me out of my own house? Are you seriously doing that?
12: Mitt died on Monday at the age of 34. The specific cause of death was not disclosed, but in a statement on Monday, Mitt's representatives confirmed he had committed suicide. Bryan Cranston, who played his on-screen father, posted an emotional tribute on Instagram Monday, saying he is in, quote, deep despair. And Aaron Paul, who played Jesse Pinkman, said in a statement he was, quote, heartbroken. Mitt, who was diagnosed with cerebral palsy at the age of 3, used his fame to become an advocate for people with disabilities. On the latest episode of the Joe Volpis podcast, released just last week, Mitt discussed using his position to help people.
14: The greatest thing that Breaking Bad has given me is to be able to lend my voice to causes that make a meaningful impact.
12: Luis Moncada, who also appeared on Breaking Bad, saw Mitt at a charity event on October 3rd. He spoke to TMZ on Tuesday, saying Mitt was troubled.
15: I want to say this time, though, he was a little different. He was being pulled in all kinds of directions.
12: I'm entertainment reporter Kevin Carr for America's Morning News.
0: The remains of a dinosaur found on a Montana ranch will soon have a new home. at a big price. Correspondent Julie Walker reports the cousin of a Tyrannosaurus Rex will be going up for auction.
16: The Nanotyrannus is a distinct species of dinosaur once thought to be a juvenile T-Rex. There are only three skeletons known to science, and one is up for auction this month.
17: It is the second most complete one ever found. It has a virtually complete skull. The body is super complete. It has all of the important features that you need to distinguish it from a T-Rex.
16: Sotheby's Cassandra Hatton.
17: Something like this that is both really attractive. You know, it's a theropod. It's got teeth. It looks scary, right? That always draws a certain type of buyer, but the fact that it is also scientifically important, it's rare.
16: Standing at 6.5 feet tall, stretching nearly 20 feet long, it's estimated at $6 to $9 million.
17: I don't think that there have been any kind of trends in wealth or in the stock market that make a difference. You know, the person who's buying dinosaurs now was obsessed with dinosaurs when they were 3 years old.
16: The Nanotyrannus is named Jody.
17: This one, known as Jody, was found by a woman named Jody Pearson in Montana on her ranch out in kind of the middle of nowhere near this town of Jordan.
16: Julie Walker, New York.
0: We end today's broadcast with a salute to our station in Sheldon, Iowa, KIWA. 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The executive producer is Jeff McKay. I'm Rich Johnson, and this is America's Morning News.
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21: From ABC News, I'm Sherry Preston. In about a half hour, we get a new look at where inflation stands in what will be the final consumer price report before the midterms. The numbers are expected to show inflation up another 3.6% year over year. ABC's Karen Waugh has more on how the president is responding to what Americans say is their number one issue, the cost of living.
22: President Trump in Alaska last night insisted gas and grocery prices will come down soon.
23: That war is going to end very soon, and when it does, your prices are going to come tumbling down. They already are.
22: But diesel prices spiking again. Just yesterday, the wholesale price that gas stations pay jumped as much as 30 cents per gallon because of refinery issues, coupled with new tensions in Saudi Arabia and in Ukraine, where President Trump's so-called energy ceasefire has yet to materialize.
21: Offices belonging to Saudi oil giant Aramco hit overnight in a Houthi strike on the company's headquarters. One official says the office of the CEO was among those hit. A ruling overnight regarding those banned news outlets from the White House.
24: A judge has again taken the side of media organizations targeted by President Trump. He's issued an order continuing to block the administration from banning CNN, MS Now, and Politico from the White House while the legal case proceeds. The White House says the ban was triggered by national security concerns.
21: ABC Sophie Flay. Pope Leo diagnosed with cancer following the removal of a nodule on his lung. ABC's Tom Sophie Burridge at the Vatican.
25: When the Pope announced that he had this abnormality, this growth on his lung, he said that it was discovered at an early stage, at an early phase. So, you know, that I think is one cause for optimism here. And we know that the cancer that he has, it is adenocarcinoma. It is the most common form of non-small cell lung cancer.
21: Dow futures pointing to a higher open. 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
6: A former Massachusetts cop on trial for murder and accused of grooming a teenager, killing her when she got older. ABC's Hannah Batal explains.
26: New details emerging at the trial of former Massachusetts police officer charged with killing a pregnant woman he met when he was a teenaged cadet. Jurors heard a second day of testimony in the case against Matthew Farwell. He's accused of killing Sandra Birchmore in 2021 and staging it to look like a suicide. Prosecutors showing surveillance video from the night of her death.
6: The investigation continues into the death of 42-year-old Hassan Kareem after he fell from a roller coaster at Six Flags over Georgia this week. There's still no clue as to what caused the fall.
27: The restraint on this man became unlatched, according to these witnesses, and he was ejected out of his seat and tumbled all the way down. And in fact, according to investigators, his body hit multiple parts of the ride before he made it all the way to the ground. And in fact, according to investigators as well, as that was happening, because he hit multiple parts of the ride, people were injured as well.
6: ABC's Faith Abube at the park. Sotheby's is auctioning off a complete dinosaur species named Jody. It's nearly 20 feet long, 6.5 feet tall. It was once thought to be a young T-Rex. Further research, though, using DNA showed it wasn't a T-Rex at all, but an entirely new species. All 191 fossil bone elements up for sale later this month. Sherry Preston, ABC News.
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28: A witness tells us a little bit more about that early morning gas station shooting across the street from Seattle Center Tuesday morning. And a local pastor faces charges of wire fraud and conspiracy after defrauding his followers $13 million. We'll have details straight ahead. It's 5:04.
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28: Let's check your commute on this early Wednesday morning. Good morning, Libby Kay.
29: Good morning, Brian. Not a bad start here. I do actually have a crash, though. Just came in. Had a few lanes blocked here on southbound I-5, coming down toward 320th Street. Looks like tows are already on the scene, taking one of the vehicles on the back of it, and everything's to the left shoulder. Southbound would be lighter anyway in the morning. Kima, you can see this action, though, from the northbound side. Either way, about 15 minutes, both directions of I-5 between Federal Way and SeaTac. Just be aware, southbound travelers, of this left shoulder activity here again. As you're coming down toward 320th Street. We do have road work still on eastbound State Route 520. Your Montlake Boulevard ramp closed down until 6. So if you get onto that floating bridge, you're staying across it and paying for it. Westbound side, I still have reports that we may have road work closing the northbound I-5 ramp until 6. If that's the case, you'll be going south on I-5. Unfortunately, I'm not able to visually confirm that for you, but if you're able to share anything, you are certainly welcome. 206-421-1000. Outside of that, all standard travel times, Everett to Seattle on southbound I-5. About a half an hour. You're bunched up at Boeing Freeway's exit ramp. So far, mostly dry roadways. Some folks may be starting off with some wetter conditions, though. In the Northwest News Radio Traffic Center, I'm Libby Kay.
28: Thank you, friend. 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Partly sunny skies this afternoon, highs mid-60s. It'll be cloudy again tonight. And tomorrow, partly to mostly sunny. We'll be flirting with 70 degrees on Thursday afternoon. Right now, it's 58 in Bellevue, 57 in downtown Seattle.
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28: good morning, and thanks for joining me on this early Wednesday morning. It is October 14th, 2026, and among our top stories, we're learning more in the shooting that killed a Seattle gas station worker early Tuesday. Here's Jackie Kent of Como News.
7: The sight of police tape in the shadow of the Space Needle has some Seattleites on edge.
8: We want to see the city to be a safer place where families can come in and go as they want.
7: Just hundreds of yards from the iconic landmark, a gas station customer around 6 a.m. found the body of a mini-mart clerk, a shock to a tearful co-worker.
9: My boss was killed an hour after I left on my shift.
7: Police say it was not a robbery and that the suspect bought a drink, went behind the counter, and shot the worker before leaving on foot. Now Seattle City Councilmember and Public Safety Chair Bob Kettle is calling for a more comprehensive gun violence plan from the mayor's office. That includes the role of SPD staffing in those gun violence efforts.
28: Police are still reviewing security video, but ask anyone with additional video from the area of Dennyway and Broad Street between 5 and 6 a.m. Tuesday to please contact them. A man charged with attacking two people in Seattle's Hinghe Park with a machete expected to enter a plea in a courtroom today.
10: Last week, prosecutors charged O'Neill Bygrave with first and second degree assault. Police say the October 6th attack started with an argument. Bygrave allegedly chased one man with a machete, then turned the weapon on a second man who tried to intervene. Both men suffered injuries. Court documents show Bygrave has six other pending cases in Washington, all filed within the past 2.5 months.
28: He remains behind bars on $500,000 bail. A Kirkland pastor accused of using his position to lure church members into a multi-million dollar investment scheme pleaded not guilty in federal court in Seattle. Federal prosecutors allege he carried out a $13 million fraud. Christian Popescu of Bothell was arraigned in U.S. District Court in Seattle on an indictment charging him with 10 counts of wire fraud, 5 counts of money laundering. He's a citizen of Romania living here in the U.S. His trial is set for December 21st. The Bellingham resident accused of helping carry out a mass shooting at a Canadian school was back in court yesterday. Here's Jeremy Harris with Como News, having details for us.
11: Appearing back in federal court, James Cody Bryant, who uses she/her pronouns and goes by the name Melody, shook her head as prosecutors made their case to keep her in jail as the case against her moves forward. Bryant is accused of helping to plot the deadly Tumbler Ridge Massacre in Canada, where 18-year-old Jesse Van Rootseler shot and killed two family members, then fatally shot six children at a school and injured dozens more. Prosecutors said Bryant talked with Van Rootseler every day for months leading up to the shooting and had a full understanding of the plot. The charges allege she agreed to help from her home in Bellingham.
12: In addition to providing money, technical advice, and particular items to be used in the shooting, Bryant agreed to record a live stream feed of the attack and broadcast it in a way that would maximize notoriety for the shooter.
28: The defense asked for her to be released ahead of trial, downplaying her involvement. However, a judge was not convinced. Washington Ferry engineers will get a new salary review after last week's mass sick calls disrupted service. Northwest News Radio's Jeff Poggiola explained why there's no immediate pay increase.
13: Ferry Chief Steve Neavy says earlier raises for captains widened the pay gap with engineers. The Washington State Standard now reports Governor Ferguson has ordered a new salary survey ahead of wage talks next summer. Neavy says budget problems prevented a fix during the recent bargaining session. An arbitrator awarded no raise for the next contract, though talks can reopen. The union blames heavy overtime for poor morale and denies organizing the October 5th absences. Jeff Poggiola, Northwest News Radio.
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28: Seattle Mayor Katie Wilson faces questions over public safety after more crime hits the city over the weekend and into this week. She spoke with Chris Daniels of Como News about how she plans to respond to all this.
14: If you stand between 2nd, Bell, and Blanchard in Seattle's Belltown neighborhood, you can glimpse a past once thriving as the home of the iconic Crocodile music venue. And the present, a daytime open-air drug market, a sidewalk encampment, and multiple business owners who tell us they're too afraid to talk about it.
15: I would say that public safety is a very high priority for me. And
14: but it is now the biggest challenge of Seattle Mayor Katie Wilson's first year, with a murder a few blocks away and a late-night shooting spree in a residential neighborhood Saturday morning. Cary Park on Queen Anne Hill.
17: There has to be some accountability. There has to be a plan.
30: The complaint from neighbors was not necessarily only about the gun violence, but the fact that there's been no mitigation in that area in terms of speed bumps or lighting. why not talk to SDOT? Why not talk to the Parks Department about doing some improvements in that area to deter the gun violence from happening there?
15: Yeah, absolutely. I think we will be doing that. So, you know, the immediate step that we're taking is SPD is going to be doing some late night patrols to try to kind of break up that activity.
14: Wilson was also noncommittal about the expansion of CCTV cameras in the real-time crime center. She turned them off in Pioneer Square, where there's been at least one unsolved shooting pending an outside audit.
30: The Bite of Seattle shooting is still unsolved in terms of finding the killer. Based on what happened and based on all these shootings, does it change your mind on expansion of the surveillance camera system? And that's apart from what's happening with this audit.
15: Again, I think we really need the results of this audit so that we can understand where potential vulnerabilities are in the way that we are collecting and sharing, retaining and sharing data.
14: The question now, like that intersection, say something about the city's direction. Wilson did make a point to suggest that her proposed budget increases spending for public safety and additional Seattle police officers, but that now proposal is going through a review and amendments by the Seattle City Council.
28: Her plan includes more hires in the care department and shifting of other resources internally. Both have been met with opposition by some on the City Council. The Seattle Police Department Crime Dashboard says as of October 12th, there have been 23 homicides in the city. Last year, there were 29 through the month of October.
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0: This is Bloomberg Money Minute. Regulators say nine major lenders, including J.P. Morgan, Bank of America, and Citigroup, restricted access to banking services for some customers and businesses, citing political views, religious beliefs, and certain industries. The Office of the Comptroller of the Currency says the practices affected sectors including oil and gas, firearms, and tobacco. The findings follow President Trump's push to crack down on what's known as debanking. No comment from the bank so far. Wall Street is focused on this morning's key report on inflation. Before the opening bell, traders will be watching for the consumer price report for September. Ahead of that, stock futures are seeing modest gains this morning. Yesterday, the S&P 500 closed little changed. And mortgage rates continue to rise. The rate on a 30-year loan has ticked up to 7.5%. According to the Mortgage Bankers Association, it's the highest level since November 2023. Rates are up nearly one percentage point since the end of June. Courtney Donahoe, Bloomberg Radio.
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28: Get back to the traffic center. What are we up against this morning, Libby?
29: Really just kind of that early build, I think, Brian. Honestly, just friendly reminder about the road work on State Route 520 eastbound travelers. You're not exiting at Montlake. That's closed till 6, so you're going across the bridge, and of course you're stuck paying for it. Westbound travelers, I do believe your northbound I-5 ramp closed still, at least planned to, until 6, so you'll be going south on I-5 instead. Central Sounders, we had a crash southbound I-5, just cleared from the left shoulder, approaching 320th Street, so we're good here. Northbound, again, definitely filling in. You're over 15 minutes now, Federal Way up towards SeaTac on that northbound stretch of I-5. Valley Freeway seems to be okay, similar to Auburn on the northbound stretches. About 12 minutes if you're coming west on State Route 410. I don't have speed indicators of major delay building toward the Valley Freeway just yet. Highway 18 up to I-405 looks good. Again, you're hovering over 15 minutes now, so definitely on the build side. Renton up to Bellevue seems to be okay on 405 coming north, and southbound, you're clear. Linwood down to Bellevue. 15 minutes, so not bad. I-5 a little bunched up southbound at the Boeing Freeway exit ramp, but you're good across the Highway 2 trestles. You continue south in towards Seattle. I don't see a delay just yet with no express lanes there by North Gateway. In the Northwest News Radio Traffic Center, I'm Libby Kay.
28: 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George, what's going on with our forecast today?
1: Cloudier today, not as cold this morning, but this afternoon, low 60s, and watching for that stray sprinkle. Again tomorrow morning, slight chance of a morning shower. We clear out in the afternoon at 64. Then Thursday and Friday look excellent. Sunshine, low to mid 70s in the Como Weather Center. I'm meteorologist George Waldenberger, Como 4 News.
28: Right now it is 55 degrees in Puyallup, 56 in Olympia, 58 in Tacoma, 58 in Bellevue, and 57 in downtown Seattle.
2: The American League Championship Series is all even at a win each. The Rays beating the Guardians 3-1 in Game 2. Tampa Bay taking advantage of a fourth inning error by Cleveland's Jose Ramirez that led to three unearned runs. Rays manager Kevin Cash.
3: Big knock by Liam Hicks there after the one run came in through the error, but put some pressure on the defense. I mean, Jose Ramirez is as good as any third baseman there is in the game.
2: The series resumes with Game 3 in Cleveland tomorrow. The NLCS resumes tonight with the Dodgers down two games hosting the Brewers. L.A. slugger Shohei Ohtani battling injuries and in a prolonged slump says he will play tonight. NFL news. The Rams have cut kicker Harrison Meavis after a missed field goal and a block kick in their Monday night loss to the Bills. Veteran Blake Groupie has been signed to replace him. The other fallout from Monday night, Rams left tackle Alaric Jackson suspended two games by the NFL for throwing a punch at Bills D lineman Brady Chubb after that Rams OT loss. Jackson expected to appeal. I'm Matt McCoy.
28: And it took a shootout, but the Kraken beat the Flyers last night 3-2.
14: When news breaks across the Northwest, we're following it.
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7: Thanks for joining me on this early Wednesday morning. It's the 14th of October. I'm Brian Calvert. Activists are calling on a Seattle country club to restore a creek on its property. Joel Moreno with Como News has details from yesterday's big protest.
8: Beneath some of the fairways at Sandpoint Country Club is Matthews Creek. Once an open stream, the tributary is now funneled through a plastic culvert underground.
9: Daylighting Matthews Creek would constitute meaningful environmental repair for the harm done.
8: Members of Tree Action Seattle and others showed up to push for the creek to be restored to support wildlife and filter polluted runoff. They say such daylighting is one way the country club can make up for the widespread removal of mature trees to accommodate a redesign of the golf course.
7: More than 200 trees were removed from the property between 2016 and 2021. The country club says it had nothing to do with redirecting the creek into a culvert, which was undertaken by the city to better address flooding in the area. Broccoli sprouting seeds are being recalled due to potential salmonella contamination.
10: Gardeners Basics, Eden Brothers, and EAK Distribution are recalling certain lots of their broccoli seeds. The U.S. Food and Drug Administration says the products were distributed nationwide through online sales and direct-to-consumer shipping. So far, no illnesses related to the products have been reported. Consumers with the recalled seeds are encouraged to seal the product in a bag and discard it. You can also contact the company for a refund. More information can be found on the FDA's website. Lillian James, Northwest News Radio.
7: Do you believe in Bigfoot? The search for proof of such a giant being stretches across the state, but it could be that he was in Kitsap County all along. Back in the 1970s, a South Kitsap dad tucked his 9-year-old daughter into bed, telling her, "Teresa, don't worry about it. I'm Bigfoot." I kept the monster under the bed, but now Teresa Brooks uncovered the actual secret her dad was keeping, a reel of film from his safe. She tells the Kitsap Sun she had the film converted to a DVD after her dad died and passed it on to the film program at Olympia College in Bremerton. Bremerton filmmaker Mark Evans got wind of it and turned it into a documentary called Capturing Bigfoot. The documentary hits Amazon Prime October 20th with a special screening at Bremerton's Roxy Theater on October 30th. You'll notice I did not give anything away there.
11: From ABC News Tech Trends, Apple has pulled the wraps off some new smart home technology. The big news is a new device called the HomeView. It's basically a smart speaker with a 7-inch square screen attached, meant to serve as a centralized hub for all the internet-connected devices in your house. The HomeView can control things like your thermostat, your smart door locks. It can also read off messages and comes with the new AI Siri built in. Other updates to Apple's smart home devices include a new HomePod Mini, which will now illuminate its display with colors that match the album artwork of the music you're listening to. Meanwhile, the Apple TV 4K now comes with 4 microphones built in so customers can chat with the Siri AI. And Anthropic is now warning that its Claude AI technology could soon be capable of replicating itself on internet-connected devices. This supposed model would be challenging to shut down, the company says, because it doesn't exist in a centralized place. With Tech Trends, I'm

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1: Libby, how are we faring on this Wednesday morning?
2: Really not so bad so far, Brian. We did have briefly one crash, but that's already cleared out. Central Sounder southbound to I-5 before 320th Street. Northbound I-5 certainly filling in up in toward the Federal Way area and up toward Kent Des Moines Road. You're pushing the better part of 20 minutes at this part. At this point, 167 northbound also pushing better part of 20 minutes from Auburn up to Renton. 405 seems to be moving well. I don't have any issue or reported road work on Highway 18. Driving east, climbing up Tiger Mountain. Lake Bridge travelers, you still have planned road work eastbound State Route 520 off ramp to Montlake Boulevard closed down. So don't get on that roadway because you're going to continue all the way across to Bellevue. Westbound side the ramp to northbound I-5 also maybe blocked down until 6. So you're going south on I-5 instead. But I don't see a major jam up yet on either side of I-5 getting into Seattle. If you're starting out of the north sound, you seem to be okay. Maybe some lighter fog, State Route 522 Adam Monroe, but it looks like you're a standard 20 minutes to get down toward I-405. In the Northwest News Radio Traffic Center, I'm Libby Kay.
1: Today's forecast, partly sunny. We'll deal with the clouds the first part of the day, and then the sunshine pops out later. Highs mid-60s right now. It is 55 in Bremerton, 56 in Everett, 58 in Tacoma, and 57 in downtown Seattle. In this morning's entertainment report, for that theme song, Universal Pictures has unveiled the first official look at Miami Vice 85. As filming officially gets underway, director Joseph Kosinski says the big screen reboot features Austin Butler as Sonny Crockett and Michael B. Jordan as Rico Tubbs, exploring mid-80s glamour and corruption. Film set for a May 2028 theater release. Reba McEntire opening her personal archives to fans. The Reba Collection Benefit Auction will be housed at the Musicians Hall of Fame and Museum at Nashville. Features jewelry, gowns worn by McEntire on stage and on screen, and her signature boots and belt buckles. The live sale is scheduled for October 23rd. Greta Gerwig has debuted a first look at Narnia, the magician's nephew. Led Zeppelin's Stairway to Heaven scores the trailer. Both were released online yesterday. Gerwig unveiled the trailer at an IMAX event in New York, where she discussed her Barbie follow-up with Stephen Colbert. Netflix is giving the $280 million film a wide theatrical release starting February 12th and streaming available on April 2nd. Our top stories on this Wednesday morning, coming up in just moments here on Northwest News Radio, 97.7 AM 1000. Great to have you with us this morning. Brian Calvert of the Northwest Morning News here. 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
3: ABC News, I'm Sherry Preston. A peaceful night in Rome for Pope Leo after surgery to remove a nodule from his lung. ABC's Tom Sophie Burge is at the Vatican.
10: People around the world are praying for Pope Leo after new details from the Vatican about the first American pontiff's battle with lung cancer. The Vatican says the 71-year-old Pope successfully underwent surgery Tuesday, doctors removing the lower lobe of his right lung. Officials saying the procedure was conducted as it had been planned, and whatever may present a future issue was removed, adding that further tests will be conducted to decide what treatment was needed, if any.
3: A judge overnight extending his order that blocks President Trump's attempt to bar three media organizations from the White House. Iran now says a cargo ship has gone down after it hit a mine in the Strait of Hormuz. After a string of accidents involving horse-drawn carriages, officials in New York City says there is a deal in place to ban them in the city by 2028. I'm Sherry Preston, ABC News.
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1: A Bellingham resident who is charged with helping to plot a mass shooting at a Canadian school earlier this year will remain in federal custody. 30-year-old James Cody Bryant, who uses the pronouns she and her, shook her head as federal prosecutors outlined their accusations, that she conspired with 18-year-old Jesse Von Rootseller to carry out the February shooting in Tumbler Ridge, B.C. A clerk shot to death inside a gas station mini-mart across from Seattle Center early yesterday, but police say the suspect did not steal anything. A witness told a 911 dispatcher they saw a heavyset man dressed in black come into the store, purchase a drink, then he went behind the counter and fired on the clerk. Kittitas County officials have ordered an immediate countywide hiring freeze, saying the move is needed to protect the county's finances. A Kirkland pastor accused of using his position to lure church members into a multi-million dollar investment scheme has pleaded not guilty in federal court in Seattle. Well, there are more details of those stories coming up at the top of the hour. Right now, stories you haven't heard yet this hour on Northwest News Radio. A young boy is dead and investigators believe his father may have played a role.
11: Pierce County Sheriff's detectives need your help finding a man wanted in connection with the death of his five-year-old son. Como News reports Kyler Lawrence is now wanted on a felony warrant for first-degree manslaughter. It stems from March 13th of last year when deputies were called to a home near 66th Avenue Court East for an unresponsive child. Five-year-old Brentley Lawrence died at the hospital. Investigators say he died from acute fentanyl toxicity. They found drug paraphernalia in deplorable conditions inside the home. The boy's mother was arrested in May of last year. Detectives say Lawrence fled before deputies arrived, but new information has led to today's warrant. If you see him, call 911 immediately. Aaron Wright, Northwest News Radio.
1: New data suggests that federal agents are using Washington driver data to inform their operations.
12: Researchers with the University of Washington Center for Human Rights demand answers and immediate action from Governor Bob Ferguson after state policies were supposed to be in place to stop federal agents from accessing private data. The center's executive director, Angelina Godoy, says agents often patrol neighborhoods that they call target-rich and run searches on plates using a program called NLETS in hope of finding someone undocumented or otherwise not having their papers in order. Those searches require the agents to use a PIN to identify themselves, and ICE and DHS are blocked. But as Godoy explains, state officials, such as those working at the DOL or the Washington State Patrol, still have access to this data.
1: Northwest News Radio's Austin Smith, we've reached out to the Department of Homeland Security for comment. At this time, they have not responded. It is 534.
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1: Let's get you over to the traffic center this morning. Here's Libby.
2: Thank you, Brian. Majors moving along very well. North Sounders, Marysville. We've got fire department activity. There are a bunch of crews here, but as I am looking, some of them have been released. So this is State Avenue between Grove Street and 10th Street on the southbound side. So do plan out to see some crews through here. Maybe need to avoid it altogether. But you seem to be okay on I-5 from Marysville going down toward Everett. Highway 2 trestle travelers. Good out of Lake Stevens. Starting to build up, but less than 20 minutes to get between Lake Stevens and Everett. Everett to Seattle on southbound I-5 is 35 minutes. You are delayed, as I'm looking right now, at the Boeing Freeway exit ramp. Better part of 20 minutes right now between Everett and Linwood, we'll say. Shoreline to Seattle, still okay with no major issue. Of course, you have no express lane, so soon enough we'll start to bunch up here by North Gateway. Now, State Route 20 eastbound ramp to Montlake Boulevard is closed with road work until about 6, so don't go that way or you're going the whole way across it. Westbound side may also have road work that blocks the northbound I-5 ramp. That should be wrapping up shortly here as well. In the Northwest News Radio Traffic Center, I'm Libby King.
1: 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Your forecast for this afternoon, partly sunny skies, highs in the mid-60s. Tomorrow, even closer to 70 degrees. And Friday's outlook, low 70s for the area before the rain returns to the region on Saturday. It is just a one-day rainy ordeal because by Sunday, we'll start off with maybe some showers in the morning, but it should be partly sunny by the time Sunday afternoon rolls around. Right now in Bremerton, it's 55 degrees. Everett, 56. Also 56 in Olympia, 58 in Tacoma. Bellevue at 58 degrees. Downtown Seattle, clouds and 57 degrees. 5:36 now at Northwest News Radio. I'm Brian Calvert with you on this early Wednesday morning. Charges have been dropped against a 16-year-old Tacoma student once charged for his role in a knife fight at school earlier this year. Lynn-Ann Wynn of Como News spoke with a Foss High School parent.
13: Prosecutors say new evidence shows a group of students was planning to rob the 16-year-old, and he was not the initial aggressor in the fight.
14: Honestly, not really surprised. My kid had kind of heard about it. It seemed like it was a self-defense thing. It was 4-on-1.
13: Surveillance video from the school reportedly shows four students confronting the 16-year-old, then punching him as he swung at them with a knife. A security guard was injured while trying to break up the fight, which may have been over a stolen vape pen.
15: It was self-defense, but I mean, where's the accountability? Other children will see and they'll think, oh, it's okay. You know,
13: it's unclear if any of the students involved are still enrolled at Foss.
1: The district released a statement that reads, in part, we can confirm that the district followed its established policies and procedures regarding student discipline for all students involved. The University of Washington faces a lawsuit accusing it of failing to protect a student who was raped by another UW student back in 2022. The lawsuit filed by a woman identified as AP accuses the UW of negligence for failing to adequately regulate, monitor, and restrict Wyatt O'Hara. It alleges the university was aware of O'Hara's documented history of inappropriate sexual behavior, as well as a restraining order held by another woman against him. O'Hara pleaded guilty to third-degree rape in 2024 and served 9 months in the King County Jail. The arguments for and against repealing the so-called millionaire's tax heat up with the issue on the November ballot. It adds a 9.9% income tax on earnings above $1 million, which would add about $3.5 billion a year in revenue for the state. Senator June Robinson says repealing the tax would create an incredible hole in the state budget, and she argues that it was crafted so the money also helps small business owners and middle-class families throughout the state of Washington.
16: It will allow us to fund the services that people expect the state to fund, public schools, access to higher education, access to early learning opportunities.
1: Let's Go Washington, the group behind the campaign to repeal the millionaire's tax, admitted in an email to Public News Service that families and small businesses do deserve cuts and assistance, but did not propose an alternative to cutting the millionaire's tax. The issue, labeled Initiative 645, is on your November ballot. One of our state's two senators is heading to her alma mater today. U.S. Senator Patty Murray will be at the Washington State University campus in Pullman to launch the Public Health for America Working Group. Her noon announcement aims to begin developing ideas, safeguards, and legislation needed to build a stronger, more resilient public health system. In order to protect its finances, Kittitas County has ordered an immediate countywide hiring freeze. The freeze includes all positions paid for by county funds across all departments and offices. A few exceptions, including positions essential to public safety and positions required to maintain services the county is legally obligated to provide. This freeze will not affect any current employees' employment hours, pay, or benefits. Commissioner Ben Walksmith says in the announcement, our obligation is to deliver the services our residents depend on while acting as careful stewards of the public's money. The fastest growing sport in America now proving a bit too fast for the pickler. Companies filing for bankruptcy. Fremont is home to their first pickleball club, but they quickly expanded with more than 70 locations. Investor and franchisee Tom Neal is now leading a group that's putting up $4.8 million to help the Pickler reorganize. The Pickler says its clubs, including their Fremont, Federal Way, and Tacoma locations, will remain open during this time. Jorge Barragan, founder and CEO, tells the Business Journals that he owns the fact that the company signed, unfortunately, too many corporate guarantees that landed on the holding company. He hopes filing Chapter 11 will allow them to work with landlords on restructuring deals toward profitability. Coffee, cops, and a chance to help stock someone's cabinets. The Puyallup Police Department hosting a coffee with a cop this morning at the Puyallup Food Bank on West Stewart. Starts at 8:30 this morning. In addition to community connection, the Puyallup Police Department will be collecting canned food, tomato products, and pasta, all to help the Puyallup Food Bank get prepared for the upcoming holiday season.
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1: We now know that the man who fell to his death from a roller coaster at Six Flags Over Georgia was a school teacher from Atlanta. ABC's Jim Ryan joined us earlier this morning. Jim, what else have we been able to learn about the accident as this investigation continues?
17: Not much. We don't know exactly how 42-year-old Hassan Jihad Ibn Al-Karyam was thrown from the Goliath at Six Flags Over Georgia, that massive roller coaster. Did he slip through the seatbelt? Was the seatbelt not properly fastened? This is not the kind of ride with a retainer bar that goes across the body. This is one that has actual seatbelts. So it isn't clear yet how he slipped free. We do know that this tragedy was witnessed by his own family members. They were on the ground watching the ride. He was there with his son celebrating his niece's birthday. He fell from that car, was thrown from the car, somehow struck another car, injuring several people before he fell to the roof of a haunted house attraction there at the theme park. So, not a lot is known about the specifics of how this accident happened, but it's one in a series of accidents that we've seen in just the last few years at theme parks nationwide, Brian.
1: I was going to say, Jim, wasn't it just weeks ago Six Flags Magic Mountain had an incident on a roller coaster? At least they closed one of the roller coasters, right?
17: Yes, and in fact, it's completely retiring the X2 roller coaster after lawsuits that came out about that ride. People claiming that they received serious brain injuries. Park settled a wrongful death suit with a family of a 22-year-old who was taken to a hospital. So, yeah, that's one that was completely shut down because of accidents or ongoing issues related to that ride.
1: We're joined by ABC's Jim Ryan. So, I mean, could this be the beginning of the end of these types of hyper roller coasters as we know them? I know that there are safety checks basically going on for coasters around the country at this point.
17: Oh, yes. Yeah. I suspect that amusement parks are taking a very close look at their rides now. But is it an end to roller coasters? Probably not. They remain one of the most popular attractions at any theme park. You know, according to the International Association of Amusement Parks and Attractions, there are millions of people who take rides on attractions like that every year. 385 million guests riding over 1.7 billion rides across North America each year, many of them on roller coasters very similar to the Goliath there in Georgia.
1: Well, and I don't mean to minimize what happened, but people will often, they'll use the airplane analogy of, you know, there was a crash and some people died, but that is an exception, not the rule when it comes to this type of activity.
17: Yeah, and the IAAPA uses that analogy, saying you're more likely to be involved in a crash involving a commercial aircraft, or struck by lightning, or any one of very remote possibilities than you are to be injured on a ride like this. And in fact, about two-thirds of the injuries, according to this association, are the result of behavior on the part of riders. They're either drunk, they have a medical condition, or there's something else that should have kept them off that ride in the first place.
1: ABC's Jim Ryan.
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13: This is the Bloomberg Money Minute. Shares of Bank of America taking a hit in the early trade. The financial firm's stock and fixed income traders missed Wall Street estimates. The bank's results were also hurt by a $1.2 billion fine over money laundering and sanctions violations. Regulators say the bank outsourced a key part of its compliance efforts, including transactions tied to Russia and Iran. Bank of America says it has invested billions of dollars to combat financial crime. Turning to the markets, Wall Street continues to track the artificial intelligence trade and developments in the Middle East. Stock futures are seeing small gains. Yesterday, the S&P 500 finished the day little change, with the Dow dropping 180 points. And Honda's working on an all-new Acura SUV that can seat up to 8 passengers, making it the premium brand's largest offering in the U.S. The as-yet-unnamed model is currently in development. Honda also expects to launch another Acura SUV, which it describes as adventure-ready, in 2028. Courtney Donahoe, Bloomberg Radio.
1: What happens in Washington can boost your bottom line. Bloomberg connects the dots between politics and the economy. 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
1: Right back to the traffic center. Here's Libby.
2: Brian, we got places to go and we're going there. So if you're a Seattle traveler coming south on I-5, expect to see some, you know, starting to fill in pockets. Shoreline to Seattle is still under 20 minutes, but travel time is climbing. Aurora is going to take about 10 minutes longer. We've got some bunched up pockets, though, building down toward Northgate Way. State Route 520 eastbound off ramp to Montlake Boulevard, planned to stay closed just until 6 here with ongoing road work. So don't get onto State Route 520 or going the whole way across the bridge. Westbound side, you may still have road work here closing the northbound I-5 ramp. I've seen some brake lights, but I can't visually confirm that for you. If you can confirm that or anything you'd like to share about traffic, you're certainly welcome. 206-421-1000. Northbound side is building up toward the West Seattle Bridge somewhat now, but I don't have major delays. State Route 509 rolls well out of Buren and up toward the First Avenue South Bridge over it and in toward downtown. Good on the east side, but I do see you bunched up 405 northbound as you're getting up toward Sunset Renton to Bellevue. 15 minutes. So again, standard travel time at this point. North Sound, same story, climbing about 35 minutes ever to Seattle. Marysville, the fire department activity continues. State Avenue southbound as you're coming down toward Grove Street. I have been following along how many crews are on the scene, and it continues to have reduced response. So action continues here, but maybe not as serious as maybe it initially was. In the Northwest News Radio Traffic Center, I'm Libby Kay.
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18: A little cloudier today through tomorrow morning. Can't rule out a stray sprinkle either. Temperatures in the 60s the next few days, and the sun comes back out tomorrow afternoon. Thursday and Friday, great sunshine, low to mid-70s. But we do cool back down this weekend, and watch Saturday morning for a couple of showers. In the Como Weather Center, I'm meteorologist George Waldenberger, Como 4 News.
1: 56 right now in Everett, 55 in Bremerton, 58 in Tacoma. In Bellevue, it's 58. Downtown Seattle, 57 degrees.
19: The American League Championship Series is all even at a win each. The Rays beating the Guardians 3-1 in Game 2. Tampa Bay taking advantage of a fourth inning error by Cleveland's Jose Ramirez that led to three unearned runs. Rays manager Kevin Cash.
20: Big knock by Liam Hicks there after the one run came in through the error, but put some pressure on the defense. I mean, Jose Ramirez is as good as any third baseman there is in the game.
19: The series resumes with Game 3 in Cleveland tomorrow. The NLCS resumes tonight with the Dodgers down 2 games hosting the Brewers. L.A. slugger Shohei Ohtani battling injuries and in a prolonged slump says he will play tonight. NFL news. The Rams have cut kicker Harrison Meavis after a missed field goal and a block kick in their Monday night loss to the Bills. Veteran Blake Groupie has been signed to replace him. The other fallout from Monday night, Rams left tackle Alaric Jackson suspended 2 games by the NFL for throwing a punch at Bills D lineman Brady Chubb after that Rams OT loss. Jackson expected to appeal. I'm Matt McCoy.
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5: Revive I-5 work on the Ship Canal Bridge will still be happening.
21: Do we really need to shut down half the northbound freeway?
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23: That means you've only got 2 lanes across the Ship Canal Bridge.
21: It's long overdue work on one of the busiest bridges in the region.
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1: Good morning, I'm Brian Calvert with you on this Wednesday, the 14th of October. A survey of Seattle voters found widespread concern about public safety, affordability, and the city's economy. Even as many respondents said they remain proud of Seattle and optimistic about the city's future. The Seattle Metro Chamber's 11th semi-annual index found that 65% of respondents said public safety and quality of life were worse than the World Cup this summer. If you want to see new art up close, you'll get your wish later on this month.
11: A festival with a twist is back at Seattle's Cary Hall. Star Stuff, a festival of solo artists, runs October 23rd through the 25th, presented with Seattle Theater Group. Each block pairs a short interdisciplinary piece with an original song and full-length solo show, followed by a new song written in response. Performers include violinist Trisha Buzzard, aerialist Tanya Gagne, and singer-songwriter Lauren Drake. Festival creator Billy Wildrick says it's about connecting artists and audiences with workshops that invite everyone to create. Star Stuff is a project of Astrolab Productions, the Seattle company that co-produced the Tony-winning play John Proctor is the Villain. Aaron Wright, Northwest News Radio.
1: 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I'm Brian Calvert with the Almanac, a look at what happened on this day in history. It was this day in 1926, A.A. Milne's classic Winnie the Pooh makes its debut. 1947, Chuck Yeager became the first person to break the sound barrier. This date in 1971, Creedence Clearwater Revival's John Fogerty sued, claiming that his song Travelin' Band contained substantial material copied from Little Richard's Good Golly Miss Molly. The suit was thrown out. In 1987, 18-month-old Jessica McClure fell 22 feet into an abandoned well in Texas. 1988, Def Leppard became the first act in chart history to sell 7 million copies of two consecutive albums, Pyromania and Hysteria. In 2012, Austrian daredevil Felix Baumgartner became the first person to travel faster than the speed of sound during a skydive. And in TV history, on October 14th, 2007, Keeping Up with the Kardashians premiered on the E! Cable Network. Yep, this was the original theme song back then. That's today's Almanac on Northwest News Radio. It's 5:54.
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1: Let's check in with Libby once again.
2: Oh, we've got an early build in the South Sound. 20 minutes already northbound I-5 between Lacey and DuPont. That's just that volume building over the Nisqually Bridge and trying to get in toward DuPont. So if you're going from Olympia to Tacoma, you're going to need about 40 minutes. Once you get north of the DuPont gate, though, you're moving along very well. Central Sound, for sure. Tacoma to Tukwila is 30 minutes. So out here as well, it looks like you're bunched up as you get closer toward Highway 18. Pushing in toward Federal Way and then in toward Kent-Des Moines Road area. North on I-5 to downtown. Starting to build up between the West Seattle Bridge and I-90. You're still about 15 minutes from 405 to I-90. Southbound, some delay too, so Shoreline to Seattle's already hovering in the 20-minute mark, just under, but Aurora's a good 8 minutes faster. Looks okay on the east side, northbound 405, Renton to Bellevue, already about the 20-minute mark. Southbound side, Linwood down to Bellevue is just about 25 minutes. Standard build towards State Route 527. In the Northwest News Radio Traffic Center, I'm Libby Kay.
1: National Weather Service says you can expect partly sunny skies this afternoon. High temperatures in the mid-60s. Tomorrow, even nicer, with a high near 70. And Friday will warm you up to the low 70s before the day is through. Enjoy it while we have it, because there is rain likely in the forecast on Saturday. It's just a one-day wet affair, because by Sunday, we'll have what's left of that system in the morning. By the afternoon, we're back to partly sunny skies Sunday afternoon. Right now, 58 in Bellevue, 57 in downtown Seattle. 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
15: From ABC News, I'm Sherry Preston. Inflation accelerating again last month. Prices for nearly everything up, according to new numbers from the Labor Department. ABC's Jim Ryan takes a look.
16: The all items column in the Consumer Price Index for September finds prices rising 0.6% from August and 3.7% compared to the same month last year. That's well above the Federal Reserve's inflation target of 2%. Much of last month's increase is the result of soaring energy prices. Strip out the cost of food and fuel, and year-over-year inflation advanced a more modest 2.6% in September.
15: Catholics around the world are praying for Pope Leo now that the Vatican confirms he has lung cancer. ABC's Tom Sufi Burridge is in Vatican City.
17: The Pope's older brother, Louis Lou Prevost, telling ABC News he is also battling cancer. Prevost says he is currently in a clinical trial. Prevost saying, "Needless to say, it's been a nightmare between my current treatments and then adding the news of my brother's cancer." He says the family has been told the surgery was successful, but is still waiting for a final prognosis, adding, "Please keep praying for a good final outcome."
15: More than 500,000 people are without power in Ukraine after widespread Russian attacks, including on Kyiv. President Trump barnstorming the country with stops in Arizona, Montana, Georgia, Florida, and North Carolina in the coming days, all states he won in 2024.
28: Former President Obama now getting involved, too.
29: I'll be honest with you. I never imagined some of the stuff that's been going on in our country lately.
28: The former president recording more than a dozen videos backing Democrats across the country.
15: ABC Chief White House Correspondent Mary Bruce. Iran's Revolutionary Guard says a cargo ship is sunk in the Strait of Hormuz after hitting a naval mine. The Iran-backed Houthi rebels striking the headquarters of Saudi oil giant Aramco, damaging the offices of senior executives, including the company's CEO. 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
15: A remote work scam in Texas linked to North Korea has been broken up by the feds. ABC's Sophie Flay.
19: The FBI says it's broken up a North Korean scheme that put nearly 200 work laptops inside dozens of homes across Texas. Agents say each laptop served as a doorway for a North Korean posing as an American to infiltrate U.S. companies.
15: How it worked, a North Korean engineer would get a tech job using a stolen identity. A company laptop will be sent to a home in Texas where it would stay plugged in so the North Koreans could log in from overseas. Cornell University's Faculty Senate will begin deliberating a no-confidence resolution condemning the school's response to sexual violence on campus.
20: 1 month after allegations of a gang rape at a campus fraternity shook the Ivy League school, the resolution could mark the clearest rebuke of Cornell's leadership since the controversy began. Cornell's top brass is set to address the Faculty Senate and take questions before the debate begins. And the formal vote on the no-confidence resolution will take place later this month. The debate comes 1 day after Cornell announced a series of changes to address sexual assaults on campus, including temporarily reporting incidents to the New York State Police and suspending fraternity parties for the rest of the year. Peter Harlambous, ABC News, New York.
15: What if the Democrats do win in a few weeks? They're talking about it. The party says they will begin right out of the gate, reinstating the Affordable Care Act tax breaks, reversing Medicaid cuts, and holding votes against the Iran war and the White House tariffs. Sherry Preston, ABC News.
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21: A local pastor faces 15 charges after being accused of defrauding his flock out of nearly $13 million.
1: We're learning more about Tuesday's shooting death of a mini market employee near Seattle Center. It apparently wasn't a robbery. 6:04 is the time at Northwest News Radio.
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1: Let's check your commute this morning. Here's Libby.
2: Thanks, Brian. We're off, you know, where we build up and bunch up. That's where we're building up and bunching up. I don't have reports of major issue so far. Roadways seem to be dry on the whole. Lacey to DuPont, though, northbound I-5, hovering right around the 20-minute mark. So you're definitely jammed trying to get over the Nisqually Bridge for now. Good up through Lakewood. State Route 512 seems to be a standard eastbound build coming up around the South Hill Mall curve. Definitely busier there, but okay, on toward the Valley Freeway. For an eastbound Highway 16 traveler coming out of Purdy down to Tacoma, maybe 20 minutes tops to get down toward I-5. That roadway seems in great shape. Central Sounders, I-5 is getting fuller. Tacoma to Tukwila, it's half an hour, maybe 20 about that between Federal Way and SeaTac. So we're talking just between Highway 18 and I-405, but some sluggishness even up toward Highway 18. Valley Freeway, Auburn to Renton, solid 20 minutes, another 20 minutes on 405 from Renton up to Bellevue. That's getting a little bunched up between SR-169 and Sunset. Ken's reporting a crash on Central Avenue North, just north of State Route 516. That may be causing some delay. It looks like back to that intersection. In the Northwest News Radio Traffic Center, I'm Libby Kay.
21: Another partly sunny day on tap for us today, according to the National Weather Service. Highs in the mid-60s. We'll be climbing near 70 tomorrow, but right now, 57 in downtown Seattle.
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1: Denise and I wish you a pleasant good morning on this Wednesday. It is the 14th of October. Among our top stories, police are still looking for the shooter who's accused of killing a gas station clerk early Tuesday morning near Seattle Center. Jackie Kent of Como News has what we know so far.
22: Police say it was not a robbery and that the suspect bought a drink, went behind the counter, and shot the worker before leaving on foot. It's the latest deadly shooting near Seattle Center within a few months.
23: I can't even feel comfortable parking my car around here, let alone something like this.
22: Is there more action you'd like to see from the mayor's office or police to tackle the gun violence?
25: Oh, absolutely. I don't really know what the solution would be, but absolutely, I'm open to any and all options. We're definitely considering moving if that says anything.
22: Como took people's safety concerns to to Mayor Katie Wilson.
0: Public safety is a very high priority for me and my administration. I think that's reflected in the budget that I transmitted to council.
22: Her budget proposal includes money for 66 new officer hires next year.
1: Detectives are still viewing that security video from the gas station. City Council Member Bob Kettle is calling for more comprehensive gun violence plans from the mayor's office.
3: The suspect that is accused of hurting two men with a machete at Seattle's Hinghay Park expected to enter a plea in King County Superior Court today. We get the latest from Holly Menino at Como News.
4: Last week, prosecutors charged O'Neill Bygrave with first and second degree assault, both with deadly weapon enhancements. Police say on October 6, Bygrave was chasing one of the men with a machete. After an argument, the second man stepped in to try and stop the attack. But then Bygrave turned the machete on him, and police say those two men were hurt. Court documents say Bygrave has six other pending cases in Washington, all filed within the past 2.5 months.
3: He is currently held on $500,000 bail.
1: A church pastor from Kirkland has been charged in connection with a $13 million fraud. Federal prosecutors say 46-year-old Christian Popescu of Bothell has been indicted on charges of wire fraud and money laundering. He's a pastor at Passions for Christ and a Romanian citizen. Popescu is accused of creating a successful, valuable online marketplace and social media site, then luring investors from his church with fake marketing materials and expensive offices. Prosecutors allege he took their money for his own luxuries and day trading.
3: A Bellingham resident charged with conspiring to murder people in Canada ordered to remain detained. James Bryant, who uses she, her pronouns and the name Melody, is accused of helping to plot the deadly Tumbler Ridge massacre in Canada, a school shooting that left 8 people dead and wounded 27. Jeremy Harris with Como News reports prosecutors say Bryant had consistent communication with the shooter, Jesse Van Rootseller, and had a full understanding of the plot.
6: Prosecutors adding, quote, Bryant made good on the promise to broadcast the live stream of the murders, and at one point wrote Von Rootseller, quote, I know I can like save lives, but I guess IDK. I'd rather you not get snitched on. The shooting devastated the small community in British Columbia and sent shockwaves through Canada. Canadian police have released few details about the plot to carry out the shooting, so the allegations that an American was involved made national headlines. The defense asked for her to be released ahead of trial, downplaying her role in the shooting and saying that when she helped Von Rootseller over the phone to start the family's car, there was, quote, no evidence that Miss Bryant knew that Von Rootseller intended to drive to the school and kill children. But the defense failed to convince a judge to release Bryant ahead of trial. Bryant is facing the potential for life in prison if convicted.
3: And Bryant does have another court hearing scheduled for next week.
14: Beyond the headlines, this is In-Depth Coverage on Northwest News Radio.
3: An Iranian leader demanding proof his country was involved in an alleged plot to attack an airbase in the UK run by the US.
1: ABC's Jordana Miller joined us from Jerusalem earlier this morning. Jordana, remind us, was this that attempt by the men in the van to drive explosive material to the base, or was this another incident?
7: No, it is linked to the incident of those three vans that were spotted and stopped and contained gasoline, and they were heading towards the Fairford base, which is a UK base, but one that the US military had been using to carry out strikes on Iran. There were, several US fighter jets there that, as you know, were moved out quickly, over fears that perhaps Iran was going to carry out some kind of swarm drone strike, on those fighter jets, similar to what we've seen the Ukrainians do. So this is connected to that plot. And I think, you know, this is really, we should call a spade a spade. This is Iran's theater, if you will. Theatrics demanding for the evidence, saying they have nothing to do with it, threatening to downgrade or cut off ties with the British. The Iranians are not going to do that, but I think this is all part of their theater, their public theater, as they try to deny any connection to this attack. Meanwhile, they had every motivation to carry out such an attack like this, and this is, an attack that has all the hallmarks of the Revolutionary Guard, you know, where they hire locals to carry out terror attacks or attacks on targets in the West, whether it's Europe or America or Asia or South America or here in the region in the Middle East. And this is the way the Revolutionary Guard operates. So I think we have to take everything the Iranians are saying with a grain of salt. We did also hear from the head of the MI5, which is the British intelligence agency. And we heard that this Fairford plot was not quote unquote unique. That's what we were told, that there were other plots, that the Iranians were trying, to carry out, on, you know, U.S. and other targets. And so, you know, I don't think many leaders in the world are buying the theatrics from Iran around this incident.
1: We're joined by ABC's Jordana Miller from Jerusalem this morning. Jordana, so Iran says we want proof that we are linked to the incident in the U.K. What about the situation at the airport in Riyadh? We know that they have supported the Houthis.
7: Well, the Houthis have claimed those strikes on King Khalid International Airport in Riyadh, which Iran is not going to claim those strikes. But everybody knows that Iran supports the Houthis and they are directing the Houthis. And this is part of their warfare.
1: ABC's Jordana Miller joining us on Northwest News Radio.
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8: This is a Bloomberg Money Minute. Inflation heating up in September with consumer prices rising at the fastest pace in 5 months. The consumer price index rose 0.6% in September from a month earlier. On an annual basis, it advanced 3.7%. Inflation is keeping a squeeze on household budgets. It also underscores why the Federal Reserve is expected to raise interest rates again in the months ahead. Stock futures have turned lower on this report. Meantime, Microsoft shares hit their first record in about a year yesterday. The tech giant has risen more than 54% from its low in June as its position in artificial intelligence continues to improve. And Reese Witherspoon is buying back her production company, Hello Sunshine, in a partnership with French entertainment group MediaOne. Witherspoon sold the company to Candle Media in 2021. Hello Sunshine is behind hits like Pretty Little Lies and The Morning Show. Financial terms of the deal were not disclosed. Courtney Donahoe, Bloomberg Radio.
21: In futures trading, we are in down territory. The Dow down 0.25%. The S&P 500 down just less than 0.5%. And the Nasdaq currently trading lower 0.75%.
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1: Back to the traffic center. 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
2: As a full ride already on I-5 southbound for folks trying to get out of Everett and down towards Seattle. It's pushing the better part of 50 minutes at this point. Now, 24 of that is going to be from Everett to Linwood. You do have delay exiting at Boeing Freeway. You're a little more bunched up, though, down toward 164th Street. Shoreline to Seattle's 20 minutes, only 5 minutes faster, or excuse me, 5 minutes slower by way of Aurora, but getting closer in terms of travel times. Here you are getting delayed down toward North Gateway. 405 coming south, Linwood to Woodinville's already over 20 minutes. Fullest to me between the Linwood split and State Route 527. So maybe just merging volume here, but you find something you safely can share, you can. 206-421-1000. State Route 522, Monroe down to Woodinville's. About 25, 26 minutes travel times climbing. You still have some work at the Paradise Lake Road interchange there with their intersection, I should say. With some cones, it just looks like to the shoulder at this point. I don't see any active work. 405, Renton to Bellevue, 20 minutes, pretty standard build. Northbound side of I-5 and towards SeaTac looks a little sluggish. It may just be that overhead signage warning of the weekend road work on 405 that's keeping people a little under speed there. In the Northwest News Radio Traffic Center, I'm Liddy Kay.
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21: Let's get a check of our weather from George Waldenberger.
9: All right, today, tomorrow, low 60s, mostly cloudy with the sun coming back out tomorrow afternoon. Watch for a few spotty sprinkles or even a light shower tomorrow morning. Thursday, Friday, sunshine, low to mid 70s, excellent. Then Saturday and Sunday, we cool back off with Saturday morning showers, generally in the 50s this weekend. And then watching early next week for a potentially windier and wetter storm system. In the Como Weather Center, I'm meteorologist George Waldenberger, Como 4 News.
21: Temperatures right now, we have cloudy skies in most areas, and 55 degrees is the most common temperature in Bremerton, Everett, Puyallup, but we do have 57 in Tacoma, Kent, and downtown Seattle.
1: It's over to the sports desk this morning. Eric Heinz is standing by. Extra ice time last night for the Kraken, and we come out with that W.
10: That's right. The Kraken took a 2-0 lead over winless Philadelphia into the third period, but the Flyers fight back and pull even at 2-2 at the end of regulation. After a goalless overtime, the two sides find themselves tied still in the shootout. John Forslund of the Kraken Hockey Network takes it from there.
12: Bobby McMahon races in with a head of steam, and he scores! Hey, hey, what do you say? Bobby McMahon gets it done. The Kraken win the shootout, pick up the extra point, and that's Kraken Hockey, baby.
10: Kraken win 3-2, their third road win in a row, and improved to 5-2. They continue their five-game road trip tomorrow in Tampa. The 3-2 Seahawks are back in primetime tomorrow as they visit the Denver Broncos on Thursday Night Football. And it's looking less like the Huskies will have Damon Williams at quarterback when the Dogs visit the Purdue Boilermakers on Friday. He's still recovering.

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11: Along with Denise Whitaker, I'm Brian Calvert. Thanks for joining us this morning.
12: A new salary survey is planned for Washington State ferry engineers, but it will not bring an immediate pay increase for those workers. Northwest News Radio's Jeff Poggia explains where the wage dispute stands.
13: The engineers union says low pay and long hours make it harder to retain engine room workers. Washington State Standard reports Governor Ferguson has now ordered a new salary survey for next summer's negotiations. But an independent arbitrator awarded no raise in the latest round of bargaining. Ferry Chief Steve Neavy says earlier raises for captains widened the gap with engineers. The union denies organizing the October 5th mass sick calls that stranded travelers. Jeff Poggia, Northwest News Radio.
14: We have a Bigfoot mystery more than 50 years in the making that's about to be exposed. It all began with a reel of film tucked away in a Kitsap family's safe.
12: Teresa Brooks tells the Kitsap Sun she remembered seeing that reel of film in her father's safe way back when she was a child in the 1970s. After he died, she discovered it again, had it converted to a DVD, and sent it off to the film program at Olympic College in Bremerton. That's where it caught the attention of Bremerton filmmaker Mark Evans. He says it may be connected to one of the most famous Bigfoot films ever made, so he turned it into a documentary. Amazon Prime is going to debut Evans' Capturing Bigfoot film October 20th, but the Roxy Theater will hold a special screening of it on October 30th. Once you see it, then you'll know if Bigfoot's been hiding in Kitsap this whole time.
14: You know what I appreciate the most about that story, Denise?
12: Yes?
14: You did not give it away. I have to go watch it now.
12: You have to watch it.
14: Inquiring minds want to know. It's 6:24.
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14: Libby is in the traffic center this morning. How is our ride to work and school this hour?
15: Yeah, we're getting a little bunched up here in a spot, Brian, and I appreciate folks reaching out on the text line. I had Scott and Don both reaching out at 206-421-1000 at northbound I-5, north of the Fife curve. Reports that it is maybe blocking that left general purpose lane. Unfortunately, that one camera there north of the Fife curve doesn't work, so I'm just seeing you bunched up here on the approach. In fact, Lakewood to Federal Way, the better part of 40 minutes on northbound I-5. State Route 509 is going to save you. The better

0: part of 10 for now. We'll keep our eyes on that one. Not jammed back towards here on 512 just yet. So you seem to be okay for going west over toward I-5 for now. That's about 20 minutes. Eastbound travelers bunched up heavily around the South Hill Mall curve. Better part of 20 minutes from Lakewood to Sumner. But the Valley Freeway seems pretty standard. I-5 both directions in towards Seattle. Okay, but southbound side's already 25 minutes. Shoreline to Seattle, you're delayed as you're getting down toward North Gateway now. Aurora's good 5 minutes longer. But a long ride out of Everett, the better part of an hour at this point. And 405 southbound Linwood to Bellevue, 35 minutes. Getting pretty full still between Linwood and State Route 522, even before State Route 527. And look in the Northwest News Radio Traffic Center. I'm Libby Kay.
1: Partly sunny skies, highs in the mid-60s today. We're going to be warming to near 70 tomorrow, but right now, still on the cool side out there. Not too bad, though, 57 in downtown Seattle.
2: In this morning's entertainment report. Machiavellian is Illuminati. The man guilty of murdering Tupac Shakur is being sentenced to 40 years to life in prison. Dwayne Davis learned his fate in a Vegas courtroom yesterday. The 63-year-old orchestrated the 1996 killing of the legendary rapper near the Las Vegas Strip. Davis is the only person ever charged in the murder.
1: Def Leppard gearing up for a big North American tour next year. The band announced a 45-date trek with special guests Goo Goo Dolls and the Struts. The tour kicks off on March 2nd and includes a stop May 9th at Climate Pledge Arena. Def Leppard will donate $1 from every ticket sold to charity.
2: Bruce Springsteen and his wife Patty are going to become grandparents once again. The Jersey-born Rock and Roll Hall of Famer's daughter Jessica is pregnant with her first child with her boyfriend. Jessica, who's 34 years old, is an Olympic equestrian. Bruce became a grandfather for the first time 4 years ago when his son Samuel welcomed his daughter Lily with his fiancée Grace. Boy, that makes you feel young today, doesn't it? Top stories coming up as the Northwest Morning News continues.
0: Some mornings, Seattle traffic has other plans. I'm Libby Kay. I'll keep an eye on the trouble spots and help you find the route to work that gets you there the fastest. 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
10: ABC News, I'm Sherry Preston. Inflation ramping up. The Labor Department says prices in September were 3.7% higher than a year ago, slightly higher than expectations. ABC's Elizabeth Schulze.
11: Airfares were higher. You've got all their transportation costs rising. One thing that was notable, we did see a slight decline in grocery prices, though a lot of foods, individual foods, are higher compared to the past year.
10: Pope Leo recovering at Gemelli Hospital in Rome after surgery to take out a nodule spotted on his lung. That has proved cancerous and doctors removed the lower lobe of the Pope's right lung. President Trump continuing his Western campaign swing with stops in Arizona and Montana today after a rally last night in Alaska. Despite the president's announcement over the weekend of what he called energy ceasefire between Russia and Ukraine, the president of Ukraine says new Russian attacks have left hundreds of thousands of people across his country, including in the capital of Kyiv, without power. This is ABC News.
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2: The search continues for the person accused of shooting and killing a gas station worker at a station across from the Seattle Center Tuesday morning. Police say the shooter didn't steal anything, and surveillance video does not show any indication of an argument. Video shows the person purchase a drink, walk behind the counter, and shoot the clerk. Clerk died at the scene. The suspect was heavy set and wearing all black.
1: The man charged with attacking two people in Seattle's Hinghe Park with a machete expected to enter a plea in court today. King County prosecutors formally charged O'Neill Bygrave with first-degree assault and second-degree assault. Bygrave is held on $500,000 bail.
2: A Kirkland pastor accused of using his position to lure church members into a multi-million-dollar investment scheme pleaded not guilty in federal court yesterday. Federal prosecutors allege he carried out a $13 million fraud.
1: Washington State ferry engineers will get a new salary review ordered by Governor Bob Ferguson. This comes after last week's mass sick calls disrupted ferry service.
2: It's 6:32 here at Northwest News Radio. Now stories you haven't heard yet this hour. A King County Superior Court judge could rule today if a 17-year-old Fall City boy will be tried as an adult after most of his family was murdered in their home. Here's Holly Menino of Como News.
12: Nearly 2 years ago, prosecutors say the teen shot and killed his parents and three siblings inside their home. They claim the boy also staged the scene to look like a murder-suicide, framing his dead brother for the crime. The teen was arrested when his sister, who survived that attack, identified him as the shooter. Prosecutors argue keeping the case in juvenile court could allow the teen to leave custody in a year. But defense attorneys say the teen grew up under emotional and physical abuse and suffers from serious mental health issues.
2: The judge has been hearing evidence and testimony from extended family members for several weeks.
1: A child died. Investigators now looking for that child's father. Northwest News Radio's Aaron Wright has more.
13: Pierce County detectives are asking for your help finding a man wanted in the death of his 5-year-old son. Como News reports Kyler Lawrence now faces a first-degree manslaughter warrant. Investigators say his son Brantley died from fentanyl toxicity in March of last year. His mother was arrested in May. If you see Lawrence, call 911 immediately. Aaron Wright, Northwest News Radio.
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2: Get back to the traffic center. What are we having to deal with on the road this morning, Libby?
0: We got a crash northbound I-5, Brian, right around the Fife curve. And the one camera there where I would be able to see it is out. I really appreciate Sean just reaching out to and updating at 206-421-1000, saying that it, well, he also called it a gnarly fender bender, which I appreciate. But it looks as though it's the left general purpose lane and center lane that's partially blocked. I think the HOV lane, according to Sean, at least is getting through. No matter, you're still over 40 minutes between Lakewood and Federal Way, and State Route 509 is going to save you still the better part of 10 minutes. So just watch out for that. Now, you're already delayed State Route 512 coming east around the South Hill Mall curve. That may have folks taking that stretch of roadway and up on 167. North on 167 is filling in. Some are to Auburn. Under 20 minutes, you seem to be okay. Farther north, though, you're a little bunchy toward the Highway 18 interchange and up to I-405. Renton on 405 northbounds. Pretty packed in now, trying to get beyond SR 169. Ugh, just getting word of a crash southbound I-5 at the HOV lane at North Gateway. And, of course, with no express lanes, we already bunch up here. Anyway, you're looking at over a half an hour now. Shoreline down to Seattle. Aurora's clocking in the exact same. In the Northwest News Radio Traffic Center, I'm Libby Kay.
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1: The National Weather Service says we will see some partly sunny skies this afternoon with highs in the mid-60s. We'll be back down near 50 tomorrow morning with some clouds in the sky. And then for your Thursday, partly to mostly sunny, highs a little bit warmer, near 70 degrees. We're going to keep that on Friday. Saturday, rain is still in the forecast, but Sunday looking to be dry by the afternoon with some partly sunny skies.
2: I love pointing this out, Denise. So on Monday at this time, we were seeing readings in the upper 30s. Yesterday, it was considerably warmer, and now it's like the banana bell.
1: Well, in a way, yes.
2: It's 55 right now in Bremerton, 55 in Everett, 57 in Tacoma, 58 in downtown Bellevue, and 57 degrees in downtown Seattle. 636 at Northwest News Radio. Great to have you with us. Along with my friend Denise Whitaker, I'm Brian Calvert.
1: New reporting shows federal agents using state driving records in their operations. Northwest News Radio's Dawson Smith has more.
14: And that may come as a surprise. Washington is a sanctuary state, and in the midst of one of the most aggressive immigration crackdowns in recent memory, we do have laws in place to prevent ICE officers from using Washington state driving records. But as researchers at the UW Center for Human Rights find, agents are still pulling it off. A nearly 500% increase in federal immigration arrests made using your data. And as the executive director for the center explains, because ICE is using backdoor methods against state policy, that's only the amount of arrests we know about. As one researcher puts it,
15: the Department of Licensing has enabled ICE to arrest Jane. Governor Ferguson allows for children to be separated from their father.
14: They're calling for a complete block of the service these agents used for anyone associated with ICE, such as Customs and Border Patrol and the Health and Safety Institute. Austin Smith, Northwest News Radio.
1: We did reach out to the Department of Homeland Security for comment, but they've not yet responded.
2: The University of Washington is facing a lawsuit that accuses the school of failing to protect a student who was raped by another student back in 2022. The lawsuit filed by a woman identified only as AP accuses the University of Washington of negligence for failing to adequately regulate, monitor, or restrict Wyatt O'Hara. The lawsuit alleges the UW was aware of O'Hara's documented history of inappropriate sexual behavior, as well as a restraining order held by another woman against him. O'Hara pleaded guilty to third-degree rape in 2024 and served 9 months in the King County Jail.
1: Charges have now been dropped against the 16-year-old arrested in April for stabbing multiple students and a security guard during a fight at Foss High School in Tacoma. Lin-Ann Nguyen of Como News spoke with some parents in the district.
16: Prosecutors say new evidence shows a group of students was planning to rob the 16-year-old, and he was not the initial aggressor in the fight. A security guard was injured while trying to break up the fight, which may have been over a stolen vape pen, according to court records. All five students involved and the security guard were hospitalized with injuries.
17: That level of violence isn't acceptable, but you can't really blame the kid for defending himself.
16: It's unclear if any of the students involved are still enrolled at Foss.
18: I think the school could have handled it better if it was a bullying situation, but then no one expected the outcome of this.
1: The school district released a statement saying, "We do not comment on individual student disciplinary matters. We can confirm the district followed its established policies and procedures."
2: Would a vote to repeal the so-called millionaire's tax next month help or hurt your bottom line? Lawmakers who helped draft the tax say repealing it could remove tax breaks they created for lower and middle income families and small business owners.
19: The bill that we passed was very carefully crafted to ensure that part of the revenue that would come in would be able to support reduce increasing B&O tax for small businesses, removing sales tax from personal hygiene items.
2: State Senator June Robinson, a Democrat representing Everett, says repealing the millionaire's tax would create an incredible hole in the state budget. A representative from the group Let's Go Washington, the group behind the campaign to repeal the millionaire's tax, admitted to Public News Service that families and small businesses deserve cuts in assistance, but did not propose an alternative funding source. Less than 1% of Washingtonians qualify to pay the millionaire's tax. It's expected to generate $3.5 billion a year starting in 2029.
1: Money issues forcing a countywide hiring freeze in Kittitas County. Commissioner Brett Walksmith says in the announcement, our obligation is to deliver the services our residents depend on while acting as careful stewards of the public's money. Effective immediately, no new positions may be created. No existing vacant positions will be posted, recruited, or interviewed for or filled. This includes all positions paid for by county funds across all departments and offices. A few exceptions are available, including positions essential to public safety and those that require maintained services the county is legally obligated to provide. The freeze will stay in place until the board determines the county's financial conditions.
2: And Washington State University will host 1972 grad U.S. Senator Patty Murray today. At noon, she'll announce a new Public Health for America working group with the goal to design a public health system that is stronger than even before this Trump administration and protected from political interference, regardless of who's in office for years to come.
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1: New details are coming in now about the resignation of U.S. Ambassador to Greece and her connection to the president and his family.
2: ABC News White House correspondent Karen Travers joined us earlier today. Karen, the resignation comes after reports of misconduct.
20: Yeah, there were reports of misconduct. There were text messages that have been reported by the Wall Street Journal where Kimberly Guilfoyle, who had been the ambassador to Greece, appears to be asking for $100,000 payment to pay off credit card debt ahead of her confirmation hearing. She had once been engaged to the president's son, Donald Trump Jr. She was a very big supporter of the president. She spoke at the 2020 convention and was even with the family at the president's rally on January 6th on the Ellipse. That engagement ended, and then she was rewarded with a very plum assignment as ambassador to Greece. But because of these allegations and the headlines that have been around her, the sources were telling us that the president was starting to not like what he was hearing. In fact, he said publicly yesterday, we didn't like what we were reading. Yesterday, the White House press secretary announced at the podium that the White House had asked Guilfoyle to resign, calling her a wonderful asset to the team, and said they wish her well. About an hour later, she did offer her resignation, but she called these allegations against her false and says that she will defend her name, her reputation, and her integrity. We're also told she spent the weekend trying to save her job by trying to rally administration officials and allies and friends to basically lobby the president and senior officials to help save her job, but it did not work. We are told the president again was saying he didn't like what he read and that he was the one who told the press secretary ahead of that briefing yesterday to deliver the news.
2: We're joined by ABC News White House correspondent Karen Travers. Karen, have we been made aware of any other conversations between the president and the U.S. ambassador leading up to this? I mean, because there has been other allegations within members of the administration before, and the president has backed up these people. Mm-hmm. So why turn on this person right now?
20: Yeah, notably, they did not speak. The president was asked this yesterday when he was leaving the White House, and he said that they did not have a conversation. And sources tell us that that is true, that he did not talk to her before telling the press secretary to deliver the news that they were asking her to resign. My colleague yesterday asked the president if he was surprised to learn about the allegations and what he thought of them. And it was really striking to hear the president very much distance himself from Kimberly Guilfoyle. He said she wasn't a member of my family, because that's how my colleague phrased it, you know, said she was almost a member of your family. And he said, no, she wasn't. And he said she dated my son a long time ago. She went to Greece. She was doing a good job, but she didn't like what we were reading. Now, this is somebody who was engaged to Don Jr. for multiple years, but they did have that engagement end about 2 years ago.
2: ABC News White House correspondent Karen Travers.
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3: The market's now open on Wall Street. The Dow trading higher by nearly 0.3%, but the S&P 500 and NASDAQ both in the red. The S&P by 0.3%, the NASDAQ by less than 0.5%.
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2: It is 6:44 as we head back over to the traffic center. What's shaking, Libby?
21: Brian, we're really into here on northbound I-5, trying to get through Tacoma and around the Fife curve. We've got this crash. Matt's saying that it's the fast lane that's blocked. It's really dark through here. So outside of the fact that you're inching along, you're not going to see this crash. So you're kind of wiggling around. Carpool lane, he says, is getting through. Now, I've got about a 45-minute travel time from Lakewood to Federal Way on northbound I-5. State Route 509's taking on additional volume, but it's still a good 10 minutes faster. Eastbound State Route 512 bunched up around the South Hill Mall curve. That's 28 minutes. That travel time continues to climb. And northbound 167, Sumner to Auburn seems to be okay, but some heavier pockets building. 15 minutes. You got about 25 then from Auburn up to Renton on the Valley Freeway. You're stacked up eastbound Highway 18, climbing up Tiger Mountain. We may have the right lane blocked at mile point 25 with ongoing road work. That's about 16, 17 minutes, so definitely delayed there. Can't get my eyes on the southbound I-5 crash by North Gateway. Reports that it is blocking the HOV lane. Shoreline to Seattle already bunched up anyway with no express lanes, about 35 minutes. Aurora clocking in just about the same. In the Northwest News Radio Traffic Center, I'm Libby Kay.
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3: What's happening with our weather this week, George?
22: There are a couple early morning showers, but most of these will end before most people even get out. Still, it may be damp in some spots early. Clouds break in 66 this afternoon. Not a bad day. Overnight, it's cooler, down to 49. Some pockets of fog tomorrow morning. Back to the low 70s tomorrow with sunshine. 73 on Friday. Love it. In the Como Weather Center, I'm meteorologist George Waldenberger, Como 4 News.
3: We are not all that chilly this morning. We're in the 50s, 55 in Bremerton and Everett, 57 in Tacoma and downtown Seattle. Bellevue already has 58.
2: To the sports desk we go on this early Wednesday morning. Eric Heintz at the sports desk. The road trip has been pretty good so far for the Kraken.
23: Yeah, the Kraken picked up their third straight win after a 3-2 shootout victory over the Flyers in Philadelphia last night. Bobby McMahon netted the game winner in the fifth round of the shootout for the Kraken, who improved to 5-2. They continue that five-game road trip tomorrow in Tampa. Also on the road, the Seahawks. With a 3-2 record, they've not played up to their expectations as defending Super Bowl champions. There have been too many turnovers and penalties that have cost them two wins. Quarterback Sam Darnold was asked if there's more pressure to fix the mistakes as they face a good Broncos team on the road tomorrow night in Denver.
24: That phrase, like sense of urgency, it's been thrown around a lot the last couple days, and it's true. You know, there needs to be a sense of urgency to get better and have ball security. For me personally, like I'm going to continue to try to be as decisive as I can be and go through my reads and trust what I see, trust my feet, all those things.
23: The Broncos, like the Seahawks, are 3-2 and chasing first-place Kansas City in the AFC West. It's a 5:15 kickoff on Amazon Prime.
2: You know what, Eric? You mentioned their 3-2 record. I was looking back through the books. Mm-hmm. Last year at this time, mm-hmm. a 3-2 record. That's and look right. what happened.
23: That's right. Yeah, and they had some problems. They lost to San Francisco mm-hmm. the season opener last year. There were some mistakes in that game. Then after that, lost to Tampa Bay last year, then they went on a tear and they got things figured out.
2: So let's hope that's the case this season.
23: Fingers crossed. And one other thing, the Mariners are expected to speak with Astros manager Joe Espada about their opening. He's still under contract until the end of this month, but he's not expected to return to Houston next year. At the sports desk, Eric Heintz, Northwest News Radio.
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2: Along with Denise Whitaker, I'm Brian Calvert.
16: A poll by the Seattle Metro Chamber finds 65% of people say public safety and quality of life are worse than during the World Cup this past summer. Fulcrum Strategic Group conducted this poll with 700 Seattle voters, asking them questions between September 23rd and October 1st. The chamber says the semi-annual index tracks voters' views on quality of life, economic conditions, and public policy priorities. Public safety was the top concern, with 39% naming crime, drugs, and safety as a leading issue. The survey also found 9 out of 10 people say it was difficult for middle-class families to even afford to live in Seattle. 95% also said it was difficult for small businesses to operate in the city.
2: In a move to avoid getting pickled, the Pickler just filed for Chapter 11 protection. Founder and CEO Jorge Barragan tells the Business Journals they signed too many corporate guarantees, so now they're reorganizing with the help of a $4.8 million investment. The Pickler plans to keep its locations in Fremont, Federal Way, and Tacoma open while reorganizing the company over the next 2 years. Based in Utah, the Pickler has 70 pickleball facilities across the country.
16: There is a new type of art festival coming to Seattle.
13: A festival celebrating solo artists returns to Seattle's Carey Hall this month. Star Stuff runs October 23rd through the 25th, grouping performers like violinists, aerialists, and singer-songwriters into constellations so their work speaks to one another. It's a creation of Seattle theater artist Billy Wildrick, and audiences can join in the workshops too. Aaron Wright, Northwest News Radio.
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28: As cold and flu season approaches, doctors are urging families to protect themselves before they get sick. That starts with getting the recommended vaccines. Flu, RSV, and COVID are all expected to circulate this fall and winter. Major medical groups recommend that everyone aged 6 months and older get a flu vaccine. Higher dose shots are also available for adults 65 and older. That vaccine can reduce the risk of hospitalization and death by about half. The CDC recommends getting vaccinated by the end of October. RSV can be especially dangerous for infants and older adults. Shots can help protect both of those groups. Women can also get an RSV vaccine during pregnancy to help protect their newborn. COVID vaccines are also available, and experts say they're especially important for those at risk of severe illness. Experts say it's important to stay home when you're feeling sick to avoid spreading it to others. And if you're feeling extreme symptoms like an unusually high or persistent fever, call your doctor because they may be able to prescribe medications that can reduce the severity of your illness. With your Medical Minute, I'm Yuri Benajad.
16: It is 6:54.
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2: As we approach 7 o'clock, how are we doing on the roads, Libby?
21: Not so great, Brian. We've got this crash. It's northbound to I-5, north of the Fife curve. At one point, I had reports that it was in the left general purpose lane, maybe partially blocking another center lane. I do see some activity on the shoulder right now. This may be the crash, or it may be something different. I also have reports of about an hour travel time between Lakewood and Federal Way. Now, this may be related to a stoppage to get the accident off and out of the travel lane. It's pretty dark through here, though, so requiring a lot of extra care. And keep me posted if you can share any information, 206-421-1000. I do know the State Route 509 is going to save you at least for 20 minutes for right now. State Route 512 is heavy eastbound around the South Hill Mall curve. Also reports of a northbound I-5 crash up north of 272nd to the right shoulder. It is about 20 minutes from Highway 18 up to I-405, maybe even a little heavier as you get in towards SeaTac. You'll see the signage warning you of the overnight weekend road work on 405, and that looks like that's been keeping folks a little slower. Everett to Seattle on southbound I-5, you're an hour 35 of that from Shoreline to Seattle. At one point, we had reports of a crash by North Gateway, maybe still in the HOV lane. 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
3: The National Weather Service is calling for partly sunny skies this afternoon, highs into the mid-60s. Right now, we are nearing 60 degrees with 57 in Seattle.
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18: From ABC News, I'm Sherry Preston. The latest numbers on inflation show prices climbing even higher than last year. The Labor Department's final report before the midterms shows inflation up 3.7% this September compared to last. ABC's Elizabeth Schulze is in Oklahoma, where it's raining steadily.
19: Some of the other daily costs that people are paying for every single day, electricity bills, utilities, those are higher. We've seen a steady march higher in the price of clothing. So there are some other factors, too, at play here beyond just oil. We've talked a lot about how higher diesel prices trickle into the price of other goods in the economy.

0: prices are going up.
1: Now, the Social Security Administration just projected today that the annual cost of living adjustments for older adults will go up by 3.6% beginning next year because of inflation. Cornell University canceling all frat parties for the rest of the school year in response to the alleged gang rape allegations made by Jane Doe, who is suing the Ivy League school. Here's ABC's Aaron Katursky.
2: Today, the Cornell faculty is going to begin debating a resolution of no confidence, a symbolic vote on whether the current Cornell administration is capable of fixing what one faculty member described to us as a crisis of sexual violence. All seven Chi Phi members named in Jane Doe's lawsuit have denied wrongdoing. The prohibition on frat parties for the rest of the academic year is considered something of a drastic move on a campus where a third of students are involved in Greek life.
1: The Vatican says Pope Leo spent a peaceful night in Rome's Gemelli Hospital after doctors removed the lower lobe of his right lung, confirming he has cancer. Iran says a ship sank after striking a mine in the Strait of Hormuz. Houthi rebels striking the corporate offices of Saudi oil giant Aramco. Dow is down 44, S&P up 44. This is ABC News.
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1: Election officials in Louisiana and Oklahoma receiving envelopes with a mysterious white powder inside.
8: In the run-up to the 2024 presidential showdown, elections offices in at least 16 states were sent envelopes containing white powder. None turned out to be hazardous, but the incidents did rattle nerves and force evacuations. Last month, a 67-year-old Texas man was given 17 years in federal prison for mailing threatening letters and white powder to federal judges while he was in state prison.
1: ABC's Jim Ryan. Ukraine is accusing Russia of hitting an energy plant despite President Trump calling for a ceasefire to help ease gas and diesel prices. Here's ABC chief foreign correspondent Ian Pannell.
9: More than 500,000 people are now without power in Ukraine this morning after this Russian attack. Remember, President Trump claiming there was an agreement not to hit energy sites as he lifted sanctions on Russia, allowing it to export much-needed diesel fuel, which, of course, is a center of much debate. President Zelensky writing, next, Russia does not consider the American president's statement strong. We ask President Trump to impose strong sanctions on Russia.
1: Grocery store chain Kroger says it'll lay off 3,000 corporate employees over the next 3 years as it ramps up its use of AI to streamline operations. A new report in JAMA Pediatrics from the Journal of the American Medical Association says one in six teenagers report experiencing moderate to severe anxiety, and nearly half say they're not getting help. This is ABC News.
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11: New details this morning on that deadly shooting we first told you about yesterday morning across the street from Seattle Center.
12: A local pastor pleads not guilty to 15 different charges of accused. He's accused of luring church members into a multi-million dollar investment scheme. It is 7:04.
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12: We'll get to our top local stories in just a moment. First, let's get our eyes on the commute. Here's Libby.
13: Thanks, Brian. We got a lot to talk about. To northbound side of I-5, we briefly had reports of a stall north of I-90 in the left lane. I haven't been able to see that. I did see a little bunched up, especially on that left lane. But we'll go from Tequila to the Ship Canal Bridge. So 405 to the Ship Canal Bridge, about 25 minutes you are building up toward the West Seattle Bridge more so. We are heavily delayed northbound I-5 coming around the Fife Curve. The crash is now to the right shoulder north of the curve, but still about 45 minutes Lakewood to Federal Way. Stay around 509. lanes busier, but still good 10 minutes faster working through these tie-ups. Eastbound State Route 512 definitely looks heavier too. Maybe folks trying to use that to get to 167 and maybe ahead of some of these I-5 delays. But it looks like you're bunched up more so around the South Hill Mall curve, and it's about a half an hour. Eastbound Highway 18, careful for some road work because you're climbing up the Tiger Mountain. I think it's the right lane at mile point 25 where you're blocked. Southbound I-5 had reports of a crash at North Gateway area. I never got my eyes on that. Shoreline to Seattle's a full 40-minute travel time, maybe 5 minutes faster at this point by Aurora. And the Northwest News Radio Traffic Center, I'm Libby Kay.
11: Partly sunny skies on tap for your Wednesday, highs in the mid-60s. We'll be warming as we reach the weekend. I'll give you more on that in a minute. But right now, I can tell you it's 57 in downtown Seattle.
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12: Great to have you with us on this Wednesday morning. It is October 14th, 2026. Among our top stories, we're learning more in the shooting that killed a Seattle gas station worker early Tuesday. Jackie Kent of Como News has the latest.
0: The sight of police tape in the shadow of the Space Needle has some Seattleites on edge.
14: We want to see the city to be a safer place where families can come in and go as they want.
0: Just hundreds of yards from the iconic landmark, a gas station customer around 6 a.m. found the body of a mini-mart clerk, a shock to a tearful co-worker.
15: My boss was killed an hour after I left on my shift.
0: Police say it was not a robbery and that the suspect bought a drink, went behind the counter, and shot the worker before leaving on foot. Now Seattle City Councilmember and Public Safety Chair Bob Kettle is calling for a more comprehensive gun violence plan from the mayor's office. That includes the role of SPD staffing in those gun violence efforts.
12: Police are still reviewing the security video, but they ask you if you have additional video from the area of Dennyway and Broad Street between 5 and 6 yesterday morning to please contact them.
11: The man charged with attacking two people in Seattle's Hinghe Park with a machete expected to enter his plea today. Holly Menino of Como News has more.
16: Last week, prosecutors charged O'Neill Bygrave with first and second degree assault. Police say the October 6th attack started with an argument. Bygrave allegedly chased one man with a machete, then turned the weapon on a second man who tried to intervene. Both men suffered injuries. Court documents show Bygrave has six other pending cases in Washington, all filed within the past 2.5 months.
11: That court appearance expected today. He is still jailed with bail set.
12: A local pastor accused of using his position to lure church members into a multi-million dollar investment scheme has pled not guilty in federal court. Prosecutors allege he carried out a $13 million fraud. Christian Popescu of Bothell, arraigned in U.S. District Court in Seattle on an indictment charging him with 10 counts of wire fraud, 5 counts of money laundering. He's a citizen of Romania living here in the U.S. His trial is set for late December.
11: The Bellingham resident accused of helping carry out a mass shooting at a Canadian school back in court yesterday. Jeremy Harris of Como News tells us what happened.
17: Appearing back in federal court, James Cody Bryant, who uses she/her pronouns and goes by the name Melody, shook her head as prosecutors made their case to keep her in jail as the case against her moves forward. Bryant is accused of helping to plot the deadly Tumbler Ridge Massacre in Canada, where 18-year-old Jesse Van Rootseler shot and killed two family members, then fatally shot six children at a school and injured dozens more. Prosecutor said Bryant talked with Von Rootseler every day for months leading up to the shooting and had a full understanding of the plot. The charges allege she agreed to help from her home in Bellingham.
18: In addition to providing money, technical advice, and particular items to be used in the shooting, Bryant agreed to record a live stream feed of the attack and broadcast it in a way that would maximize notoriety for the shooter.
11: The defense asked for her to be released ahead of trial, downplaying her involvement. However, the judge was not convinced.
12: State ferry engineers will get a salary review after last week's mass sick calls disrupted service. Northwest News Radio's Jeff Pogula explains why there's no immediate pay increase.
19: Ferry Chief Steve Neavy says earlier raises for captains widened the pay gap with engineers. The Washington State Standard now reports Governor Ferguson has ordered a new salary survey ahead of wage talks next summer. Neavy says budget problems prevented a fix during the recent bargaining session. An arbitrator awarded no raise for the next contract, though talks can reopen. The union blames heavy overtime for poor morale and denies organizing the October 5th absences. Jeff Pogula, Northwest News Radio.
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11: Seattle Mayor Katie Wilson faces questions over public safety after more crime hits the city over the weekend and even into this week. She spoke with Chris Daniels of Como News about her plans on how she's going to respond.
20: If you stand between 2nd, Bell, and Blanchard in Seattle's Belltown neighborhood, you can glimpse a past once thriving as the home of the iconic Crocodile music venue. And the present, a daytime open-air drug market, a sidewalk encampment, and multiple business owners who tell us they're too afraid to talk about it.
21: I would say that public safety is a very high priority for me.
20: But it is now the biggest challenge of Seattle Mayor Katie Wilson's first year, with a murder a few blocks away and a late-night shooting spree in a residential neighborhood Saturday morning. Cary Park on Queen Anne Hill.
22: There has to be some accountability. There has to be a plan.
23: The complaint from neighbors was not necessarily only about the gun violence, but the fact that there has been no mitigation in that area in terms of speed bumps or lighting. Why not talk to SDOT? Why not talk to the Parks Department about doing some improvements in that area to deter the gun violence from happening there?
21: Yeah, absolutely. I think we will be doing that. So, you know, the immediate step that we're taking is SPD is going to be doing some late night patrols to try to kind of break up that activity.
20: Wilson was also noncommittal about the expansion of CCTV cameras in the real-time crime center. She turned them off in Pioneer Square, where there's been at least one unsolved shooting pending an outside audit.
23: The Bite of Seattle shooting is still unsolved in terms of finding the killer. Based on what happened and based on all these shootings, does it change your mind on expansion of the surveillance camera system? And that's apart from what's happening with this audit.
21: Again, I think we really need the results of this audit so that we can understand where potential vulnerabilities are in the way that we are collecting and sharing, retaining and sharing data.
20: The question now, like that intersection, say something about the city's direction. Wilson did make a point to suggest that her proposed budget increases spending for public safety and additional Seattle police officers, but that now proposal is going through a review and amendments by the Seattle City Council.
11: Her plan includes more hires in the care department and shifting of other resources internally. Both have been met with opposition, however, by some who serve on the city council. The Seattle Crime Dashboard, as of October 12th, says we've had 23 homicides in the city. Last year, there were 29 through the month of October.
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7: This is a Bloomberg Money Minute. Netflix announced it's cutting 6% of its staff, or roughly 1,000 positions globally, as a streaming giant struggles with slowing growth and customer engagement. Most of the layoffs will be in the company's product, tech, legal, and human resources teams. That's according to Netflix's co-CEOs. Anthropic will be meeting prospective investors today as it lays the groundwork for its initial public offering, which could be the largest IPO in history. The company is aiming for a valuation of $1.8 to $2 trillion. Claude's strong usage among business users could deliver the steady revenue growth investors are looking for. Sources tell Bloomberg Anthropic is targeting its IPO before Thanksgiving. SpaceX is looking to dramatically ramp up the number of Starship flights, potentially conducting 456 rocket launches a year. The FAA is currently reviewing the plan as it assesses environmental impacts and potential disruptions to air travel. Elon Musk has been open about the company's intent to launch Starships as rapidly as possible. Dan Schwartzman, Bloomberg Radio.
11: We are in down territory right now in early trading today. The Dow down just barely a fraction of a percentage point. The S&P 500 is down 0.7%. The Nasdaq nearing a full percentage point lower.
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13: Thanks, Brian. And thanks to a man who reached out at 206-421-1000 reporting a stalled vehicle northbound 405 at I-90, saying I believe it's in the HOV lane. I do see a bunched up at that interchange. I've got about a 30-minute estimate travel time Renton to Bellevue. Pretty standard delay trying to get beyond SR-169, but up to I-90. Please be aware of reporting a stalled vehicle. Southbound 405, a half an hour just for that 10 or so miles between Linwood heading south down to Woodinville and State Route Route 522. 40 minutes stay Route 522 westbound. Try to head out of Monroe and down toward Woodinville. That typical delay trying to get over this Snohomish River Bridge. Down by Paradise Lake Road, there's all that active road work, but it doesn't look like they're cruising here right now. Southbound I-5 over an hour ever to Seattle. 25 minutes westbound side of Highway 2 getting on toward the trestle, especially heavy on State Route 204. Now, there was a crash southbound I-5 by North Gateway. I don't see that anymore, but it's 45 minutes shoreline to Seattle, so that's certainly a struggle. Northbound side of I-5, you've got heavy delays still trying to get around the Fife curve. The earlier crash, though, just to the right side now, so it's more sluggish getting through Tacoma at this point, but just be aware of some activity. You've also got maintenance eastbound Highway 18, mile point 25 in the right lane. You got slowdowns climbing up Tiger Mountain. In the Northwest News Radio Traffic Center, I'm Libby Kay.
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11: Let's get a check of our weather from George.
2: A couple spotty showers drying up very early. Most of this done by the morning drive, so the afternoon clears to 66. Cooler on Thursday and Friday mornings, upper 40s, low 50s, but the afternoons look wonderful. Sunshine, low to mid 70s. Watch that morning fog, though. Then Saturday, Sunday, back down to the upper 50s, low 60s, and a few showers Saturday morning. In the Como Weather Center, I'm meteorologist George Waldenberger, Como 4 News.
11: No showers this morning at the moment, anyway. Cloudy skies and Bremerton, where it's 55 degrees, 57 degrees in Tacoma, 56 in Everett, and 58 in downtown Seattle.
12: Let's get over to the sports desk this morning. Eric Hines is standing by. A little extra ice time last night for the Kraken pays off.
3: Yeah, that's right. The Kraken took a 2-0 lead over winless Philadelphia into the third period, but the Flyers fight back and pull even at 2-2 at the end of regulation. After a goalless overtime, the two sides find themselves tied in the shootout. John Forslund of the Kraken Hockey Network takes it from there.
4: Bobby McMahon races in with a head of steam, and he scores! Hey, hey, what do you say? Bobby McMahon gets it done. The Kraken win the shootout, pick up the extra point, and that's Kraken hockey, baby.
3: The Kraken win 3-2, their third road win in a row, and improved to 5-2. Bobby McMahon had a goal in regulation time as well. That road trip continues tomorrow in Tampa. The 3-2 Seahawks are back in prime time tomorrow as well. They'll visit the Denver Broncos on Thursday Night Football. Meanwhile, the Rams released kicker Harrison Mavis after he missed one field goal attempt and had his potentially game-winning attempt blocked in overtime in Monday's loss to the Bills. The 2-3 Rams will host the Cardinals this Sunday, while a 5-0 49ers will face the Commanders. At the sports desk, I'm Eric Hines, Northwest News Radio.
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3: Thanks so much for making us a part of your morning routine on this Wednesday. It's the 14th of October. Along with Denise Whitaker, I'm Brian Calvert.
4: Activists are calling on a Seattle country club to restore a creek on its property. Joel Moreno with GOMO News has the details from a protest held yesterday.
5: Beneath some of the fairways at Sandpoint Country Club is Matthews Creek. Once an open stream, the tributary is now funneled through a plastic culvert underground.
6: Daylighting Matthews Creek would constitute meaningful environmental repair for the harm done.
5: Members of Tree Action Seattle and others showed up to push for the creek to be restored to support wildlife and filter polluted runoff. They say such daylighting is one way the country club can make up for the widespread removal of mature trees to accommodate a redesign of the golf course.
4: Now, the accusation is that 200 trees were removed from the property between 2016 and 2021. The country club, however, says it had nothing to do with redirecting the creek into a culvert undertaken by the city, they say, to better address flooding in the area.
3: Broccoli sprouting seeds you may have purchased online are being recalled due to potential contamination.
7: Gardeners Basics, Eden Brothers, and EAK Distribution are recalling certain lots of their broccoli seeds. The U.S. Food and Drug Administration says the products were distributed nationwide through online sales and direct-to-consumer shipping. So far, no illnesses related to the products have been reported. Consumers with the recalled seeds are encouraged to seal the product in a bag and discard it. You can also contact the company for a refund. More information can be found on the FDA's website. Lillian James, Northwest News Radio.
4: Okay, do you believe in Bigfoot?
3: Yes.
4: The search for proof of such a giant being stretches across the state, but it could be he's been in Kitsap County all along.
3: I love the timing on this story as we approach. He's been in Kitsap County all along. I love the timing on this story as we approach.

0: What mysteries are you uncovering this morning?
1: Trying to figure out if we're all clear here on northbound I-5 coming around the Fife Curve. You are still sluggish with about a 40-minute travel time. Lakewood to Federal Way, last check, their activity was out of the travel lanes entirely, but keeping us a little slower, maybe while you're a little fuller eastbound State Route 512 for folks trying to get around the South Hill Mall Curve. That's over a half an hour at this point. Now, 167's all right. As you're getting up toward I-405, you're definitely getting slower. Renton to Bellevue's 35 minutes on 405. Pretty standard jam up, it looks like, toward Lake Washington Boulevard, but still reports of delays toward I-90. This might be a crash in the right lane. At one point, I had a text that it was just a stalled vehicle, but we do have some more tie-ups building there. Southbound 405, pretty packed up just between the Linwood split and State Route 522. That's over a half an hour. I-5 southbound with no express lanes. You're looking at 55 minutes just from the shoreline stretch down over the Ship Canal Bridge. Had reports of an earlier crash at one point near Northgate Way, but that at least should be cleared out. You got road work eastbound Highway 18 up Tiger Mountain at mile point 25. Renton's reporting a crash on northbound 515 by Grady Way. In the Northwest News Radio Traffic Center, I'm Libby Kay.
2: The National Weather Service is calling for partly sunny skies this afternoon. Highs warming into the mid-60s. We're partway there right now with 58 in Seattle.
0: In today's entertainment report, Universal Pictures has unveiled the first official look at Miami Vice 85 as filming officially gets underway. The big screen reboot features Austin Butler as Sonny Crockett, Michael B. Jordan as Rico Tubbs, exploring mid-80s glamour and corruption. Film set for a release in May of 2028 in movie theaters. Let's not drag this
2: on. Consider me gone. Reba McEntire opening her personal archives to fans. The Reba Collection Benefit Auction will be housed at the Musicians Hall of Fame and Museum in Nashville. It features fine jewelry, gowns worn by McEntire on stage, even on screen, plus her signature boots and belt buckles. The live sale is scheduled for October 23rd.
0: Greta Gerwig has debuted a first look at Narnia, the magician's nephew. Led Zeppelin's Stairway to Heaven scores the trailer. Both were released online Tuesday. Netflix is giving the $280 million film a wide theatrical release starting February 12th of the new year.
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6: News. I'm Sherry Preston. Pope Leo is said to be eating regularly, has been walking, and is doing respiratory exercises. His post-preoperative tests are also described as normal, following surgery to remove a cancerous mass from his lung. The Social Security Administration projecting the annual cost of living adjustments for older adults and those with disabilities will go up by 3.6% beginning next year. That, as we found out today, the year-over-year inflation is once again come in hotter than expected.
7: As has been the case since the start of the U.S.-Iran war, energy prices were a major driver of the 3.7% surge in the year-over-year consumer price index last month. Coupled with higher prices for goods and services, average hourly earnings fell in August for a sixth straight month.
6: ABC's Jim Ryan. Houthi rebels striking the headquarters of Saudi oil giant Aramco. The rebels claiming the latest attacks were in retaliation for Saudi military actions in Yemen. This is ABC News.
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9: Good morning. I'm Brian Calvert with Denise Whitaker. Here's a quick review of some of our top stories this hour. A Bellingham woman who is charged with helping to plot a mass shooting at a Canadian school earlier this year will remain in federal custody. 30-year-old James Bryant, who uses the pronouns she and her, shook her head as federal prosecutors outlined their accusations that she conspired with 18-year-old Jesse Von Rootseller to carry out the February shooting in Tumbler Ridge, British Columbia.
10: The suspect accused of shooting a gas station mini-mart clerk to death across the street from Seattle Center did not steal anything, according to Seattle police. A witness told the 911 dispatcher they saw a heavyset man dressed in black come in the store, buy a drink, then walk behind the counter and fire the clerk.
9: Washington Ferry engineers will get a new salary review after last week's mass sick calls disrupted service. Governor Bob Ferguson ordered a new salary survey ahead of wage talks next summer. One of the unions blame heavy overtime and low morale for what happened back on October 5th.
10: Environmentalists are calling on the Sandpoint Country Club to restore Matthews Creek to help offset the loss of hundreds of trees that took place during a redesign of the golf course. They say more than 200 trees were removed, including trees in environmentally critical areas.
9: It's 7:33 at Northwest News Radio. Now on to stories you haven't heard yet this hour. A King County Superior Court judge could rule today if a 17-year-old Fall City boy charged with killing five family members will be tried as an adult. The boy's accused of shooting both parents and three siblings 2 years ago, then trying to make it look like it was a murder-suicide by a dead brother. Prosecutor James Brookheiser says if he's tried in juvenile court, he could leave custody in 1 year.
11: This was not a single isolated act of violence. This took time. There were a whole series of decisions over and over and over again when he could have stopped five lives, almost six lives.
9: Defense attorney Kristen Gestout says the boy grew up under physical and mental abuse.
12: In addition to multiple concussions, a childhood marked by emotional and physical abuse, he was suffering from bipolar 1, post-traumatic stress disorder, and was continuing to live in a coercively controlling environment.
9: A sister who survived the attack said it was her now 17-year-old brother who killed the family in their home.
10: The investigation into a young child who died now has the finger being pointed at that child's father.
0: Pierce County Sheriff's detectives need your help finding a man wanted in connection with the death of his five-year-old son. Como News reports Kyler Lawrence is now wanted on a felony warrant for first-degree manslaughter. It stems from March 13th of last year when deputies were called to a home near 66th Avenue Court East for an unresponsive child. Five-year-old Brentley Lawrence died at the hospital. Investigators say he died from acute fentanyl toxicity. They found drug paraphernalia and deplorable conditions inside the home. The boy's mother was arrested in May of last year. Detectives say Lawrence fled before deputies arrived, but new information has led to today's warrant. If you see him, call 911 immediately. Aaron Wright, Northwest News Radio.
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9: Libby, how's the drive to work and school this hour?
13: It's been better. We'll say that, Brian. Northbound side of I-405 from Renton up to Bellevue, over 35 minutes. Almost similar travel time if you go southbound 405, northbound I-5, and then east on I-90. Now, I have reports of an accident up at the I-90 interchange. Should be out of the travel lanes now, but you're already full enough trying to get up beyond SR-169. Had a crash in Renton reported on northbound 515 by Grady Way. Southbound 405, Linwood to Bellevue's just about an hour, well over half an hour just for the 10 miles between Linwood and Woodinville. Southbound I-5 Shoreline to Seattle's just about an hour at this point. Got off to a slow start with reports of a crash by North Gateway. All I understand we have with us is just no express lanes. Aurora's no help. Northbound I-5 and the Central Sound still delayed around the Fife curve. We had an earlier crash here that's now to the shoulder, but keeping us pretty heavy between Lakewood and Federal Way. Maybe sending some folks to eastbound State Route 512. That's been slower getting up and around the South Hillmont curve. In the Northwest News Radio Traffic Center, I'm Libby Kay.
10: The National Weather Service says we are looking for some partly sunny skies this afternoon and highs in the mid-60s. Clouds overnight continuing throughout the week with lows near 50. Then partly to mostly sunny for your Thursday, highs near 70, warming to the low 70s on Friday. And then Saturday, still rain in the forecast. We'll see what happens with that if it changes. But for now, it may be wet. Sunday, partly sunny, dry by the afternoon.
9: In Bremerton, it's 55 degrees, 56 in Olympia, 57 in Tacoma, 58 in Bellevue, and 58 degrees in downtown Seattle. 7:36 is the time here at Northwest News Radio. Along with Denise Whitaker, I'm Brian Calvert.
10: New data suggests agents are using Washington driver data to inform their operations. Northwest News Radio's Austin Smith has more.
14: Researchers with the University of Washington Center for Human Rights demand answers and immediate action from Governor Bob Ferguson after state policies were supposed to be in place to stop federal agents from accessing private data. The center's executive director, Angelina Godoy, says agents often patrol neighborhoods that they call target rich and run searches on plates using a program called NLETS in hope of finding someone undocumented or otherwise not having their papers in order. Those searches require the agents to use a PIN to identify themselves, and ICE and DHS are blocked, but as Godoy explains, state officials, such as those working at the DOL or the Washington State Patrol, still have access to this data.
15: It's not difficult to understand or imagine that they can pass that information to ICE or CBP. Now, again, in a state like Washington, with the Keep Washington Working Act, that would be against state law. But we know that collaboration still happens.
14: So what actually are the numbers? How drastically have things ramped up? Well, data usually shows about 60 verified cases of federal agents using driver data to make an arrest.
15: As of today, the UW Center for Human Rights has documented 356 incidents of arrests carried out on our streets and highways following federal agents querying the DOL for our data. And we know that 356 is likely only a small fraction of the total cases that are happening. Those are just the ones where we were able to confirm it with smoking gun evidence connecting a given plate search to a known immigration arrest.
14: I'm Austin Smith, Northwest News Radio.
10: We did reach out to the Department of Homeland Security for comment, but have not yet gotten a response.
9: Charges have been dropped against a 16-year-old Tacoma student once charged for his role in a knife fight at school earlier this year. Lynann Wynn of Como News spoke with parents at Foss High School.
16: Prosecutors say new evidence shows a group of students was planning to rob the 16-year-old, and he was not the initial aggressor in the fight.
17: Honestly, not really surprised. My kid had kind of heard about it. It seemed like it was a self-defense thing. It was 4-on-1.
16: Surveillance video from the school reportedly shows four students confronting the 16-year-old, then punching him as he swung at them with a knife. A security guard was injured while trying to break up the fight, which may have been over a stolen vape pen.
18: It was self-defense, but I mean, where's the accountability? Other children will see and they'll think, oh, it's okay, you know?
16: It's unclear if any of the students involved are still enrolled at FOSS.
9: The school district released a statement that reads in part, we can confirm that the district followed its established policies and procedures regarding student discipline for all students involved.
10: The University of Washington now faces a lawsuit accusing it of failing to protect a student who was raped by another student in 2022. The lawsuit filed by a woman identified as AP accuses UW of negligence for failing to adequately regulate, monitor, or restrict Wyatt O'Hara. It accuses the university of being aware of O'Hara's documented history of inappropriate sexual behavior, as well as a restraining order held by another woman against him. O'Hara pleaded guilty to third-degree rape in 2024 and served 9 months in the King County Jail.
9: The arguments for and against repealing the so-called millionaire's tax heat up with the issue on next month's ballot. It adds a 9.9% income tax on earnings above $1 million, which would add about $3.5 billion a year for revenue for the state. State Senator June Robinson says repealing the tax would create an incredible hole in the state budget, and she argues it was crafted so the money could also help small business owners and middle-class families throughout Washington.
19: It will allow us to fund the services that people expect the state to fund: public schools, access to higher education, access to early learning opportunities.
9: The group behind the repeal of the millionaire's tax, Let's Go Washington, admitted in an email to Public News Service that families and small businesses do deserve cuts in assistance, but they did not propose an alternative to cutting the millionaire's tax.
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10: New details coming in about the man who fell to his death from a roller coaster at Six Flags over Georgia. He was a school teacher from Atlanta.
9: ABC's Jim Ryan joined us earlier this morning. Jim, what else have we learned about the accident as this investigation goes on?
20: Not much. We don't know exactly how 42-year-old Hassan Jihad Ibn Akariam was thrown from the Goliath at Six Flags over Georgia, that massive roller coaster. Did he slip through the seatbelt? Was the seatbelt not properly fastened? This is not the kind of ride with a retainer bar that goes across the body. This is one that has actual seatbelts. So it isn't clear yet how he slipped free. We do know that this tragedy was witnessed by his own family members. They were on the ground watching the ride. He was there with his son, celebrating his niece's birthday. He fell from that car, was thrown from the car, somehow struck another car, injuring several people before he fell to the roof of a haunted house attraction there at the theme park. So not a lot is known about the specifics of how this accident happened, but it's one in a series of accidents that we've seen in just the last few years at theme parks nationwide, Brian.
9: I was going to say, Jim, wasn't it just weeks ago Six Flags Magic Mountain had an incident on a roller coaster? At least they closed one of the roller coasters, right?
20: Yes, and in fact, it's completely retiring the X2 roller coaster after lawsuits that came out about that ride. People claiming that they received serious brain injuries. Park settled a wrongful death suit with a family of a 22-year-old who was taken to a hospital. So, yeah, that's one that was completely shut down because of accidents or ongoing issues related to that ride.
9: We're joined by ABC's Jim Ryan. So, I mean, could this be the beginning of the end of these types of hyper roller coasters as we know them? I know that there are safety checks basically going on for coasters around the country at this point.
20: Oh, yes. Yeah. I suspect that amusement parks are taking a very close look at their rides now. But is it an end to roller coasters? Probably not. They remain one of the most popular attractions at any theme park. You know, according to the International Association of Amusement Parks and Attractions, there are millions of people who take rides on you know, attractions like that every year. 385 million guests. Riding over 1.7 billion rides across North America each year, many of them on roller coasters very similar to the Goliath there in Georgia.
9: Well, and I don't mean to minimize what happened, but people will often, they'll use the airplane analogy of, you know, there was a crash and some people died, but that is an exception, not the rule when it comes to this type of activity.
20: Yeah, and the IAAPA uses that analogy, saying you're more likely to be involved in a crash involving a commercial aircraft or struck by lightning or any one of very remote possibilities than you are to be injured on a ride like this. And in fact, about two-thirds of the injuries, according to this association, are the result of behavior on the part of riders. They're either drunk, they have a medical condition, or there's something else that should have kept them off that ride in the first place.
9: ABC's Jim Ryan joining us here on Northwest News Radio.
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10: Trading on Wall Street right now shows the Dow flat, the S&P 500 down 0.6%, the NASDAQ composite down more than 0.75%.
9: Later this morning, Bloomberg connects the dots between politics and the economy. 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
9: Let's get back to the Northwest News Radio Traffic Center. Libby, what's slowing us down?
13: Oh, we just got so many of us out here this morning. Brian, Everett to Seattle travel time going south on I-5's hour 20 minutes. The Everett down to the Linwood stretch seems to be okay, but a better part of 50 minutes shoreline to Seattle. Got off to a real slow start with reports of an earlier crash by North Gateway, but of course no express lanes, a major part of your issue here. Just for the 10 miles on 405 southbound, really from the Linwood split down to State Route 522's, a good 35 minutes. Linwood down to Bellevue's 55. We do have a northbound 405 crash onto the right shoulder at I-90, so a little heavier up from Coal Creek Parkway, but through the Renton span up through the Renton S curves, you're very full. Renton up to Bellevue, in fact, is 40 minutes. Northbound I-5, I think we got that crash cleared off the right shoulder coming up and around the Fife curve, but you're still a little sluggish between Tacoma and Federal Way. We have a crash up north of 272nd that's onto the right side too. Better way to CTEX over a half an hour. If you're getting into or downtown Seattle, you're looking at a half an hour now, 405 up to just beyond I-90. Your lake bridges seem to be okay at this point. Horting, it looks like we've got some slow traffic on westbound 162 coming over toward 128th Street. McCutcheon Road, we may have something here in the Northwest News Radio Traffic Center. I'm Libby Kay.
10: Let's get a check of our weather from George Waldenberger.
2: Very early showers and clouds, clear to afternoon sun and 66. Some cool mornings with fog Thursday and Friday, but the afternoons look superb. Sunshine, low to mid 70s Thursday, Friday. Upper 50s, low 60s Saturday, Sunday. Some peaks of afternoon sun, but watch the showers Saturday morning. And next week looks cooler with a couple opportunities for rain. In the Como Weather Center, I'm meteorologist George Waldenberger, Como 4 News.
10: Temperatures throughout the region solidly in the 50s right now. We have 55 degrees in Bremerton and Olympia. It is 57 in Tacoma and downtown Seattle.
9: Eric Hines joins us at the Sports Desk this morning. So it is Wednesday. Thursday is going to end up being a busy night for local sports fans.
21: That's right. The Kraken roll into the Sunshine State on a three-game road win streak. They got past Philadelphia 3-2 in a shootout last night. Today is a travel day. Then they visit the Tampa Bay Lightning on Thursday and the Florida Panthers on Friday. Also on the road and playing on Thursday are the Seahawks. The defending champs are in Denver for a primetime matchup with the Broncos. Players are not fans of the quick Sunday to Thursday turnaround, especially when it involves travel. But wide receiver Cooper Kupp says it's all a part of the job.
22: Yeah, there's no real tricks to it. You just decide that you're going to just tell your body, like, you have no choice but to be ready by Thursday, and it finds a way to get there.
21: Kickoff is 5:15 p.m. on Amazon Prime Video. In the baseball playoffs, the ALCS is even at one game apiece after the Rays took down the Guardians last night 3-1. In the NLCS, the Dodgers host the Brewers tonight. The Brew Crew leads that best-of-seven series 2-0. Friday night, the Huskies hit the road to play Purdue while the Cougars visit Oregon State on Saturday. It's looking less likely the Huskies will have Damon Williams at quarterback as he deals with a rib injury. Elijah Brown could possibly get the start. Redshirt freshman Owen Eshelman will start for the Cougs, replacing starter Caden Pennick. At the sports desk, Eric Hines, Northwest News Radio.
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9: 7:51 at Northwest News Radio, along with Denise Whitaker, I'm Brian Calvert.
10: In order to protect its finances, Kittitas County ordered an immediate countywide hiring freeze. This freeze includes all positions paid for by county money across all departments and offices. A few exceptions are available, including positions essential to public safety and those that require the maintenance of services that are legally obligated by the county. This freeze will not affect any current employees' employment, hours, pay, or benefits. Commissioner Brett Walksmith says in the announcement that their obligation is to deliver the services that people depend on while also being careful stewards of the public's money. The freeze will stay in place until the board determines they can lift it.
9: U.S. Senator from Washington, Patty Murray, will be at her alma mater, Washington State University in Pullman today to launch the Public Health for America Working Group. Her noon announcement aims to begin developing ideas, safeguards, and legislation needed to build a stronger and more resilient public health system.
10: A survey of Seattle voters found widespread concern about public safety, affordability, and the city's economy, even as many respondents said they remain proud of Seattle and optimistic about the region's future. The Seattle Metro Chamber's 11th semiannual index found 65% believe public safety and quality of life were worse than during the World Cup over the summer. Public safety was the top concern, with 4 out of 10 naming crime, drugs, and safety as their leading issues. The study also found 3/4 of respondents felt safe visiting downtown during the day, but that dropped to only 44% at night. Fulcrum Strategic Group conducted that poll amongst 700 Seattle voters at the end of September.
9: The fastest growing sport in America may have grown too fast for the Pickler, which is now filing for bankruptcy. Fremont is home to their first pickleball club, but they quickly expanded to more than 70 locations. They're working on a plan to file for Chapter 11 protection and a $4.8 million plan to help the Pickler reorganize its operations.
10: It is now 7:53, and that means it's time to get this. I'm Denise Whitaker, curating a list of the biggest and best events in the Northwest, sponsored by Muckleshoot Casino Resort. The Nordic Innovation Conference brings together leaders to explore opportunities of concern around this year's focus, the Arctic, at the National Nordic Museum in Ballard. American Democracy unfolds in a robust discussion designed to bring new dimension to your thinking about political discourse. Lutheran Bishop Shelley Brian Wee and European travel expert Rick Steves take the stage tonight at Town Hall Seattle. The world's first and only Oscar-qualifying South Asian Film Festival kicks off a six-day celebration featuring films focused on personal stories told by women and the growing influence of animation at the Tazvir Film Center in Seattle through Sunday. Another round of worldwide jazz greats take stages this week with Jessica Lurie tonight at the Royal Room. The Earshot Jazz Festival continues the rest of the week at Raisbeck Auditorium, Southgate Roller Rink, the Moore Theater, and Nectar Lounge. That's my list. I'm Denise Whittaker on Northwest News Radio.
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9: Back to the traffic desk, here's Libby.
13: Thanks, Brian. South Sounders seem to be enjoying a relatively uneventful ride, like 15 minutes on northbound 5 between Lacey and DuPont. So that seems to be pretty standard. No major jam up anymore across the Nisqually Bridge. State Route 512 eastbound's been a little heavier around the South Hill Mall Curve Road. Maybe a little wetter. We could have some spotty showers here and there. I do have reports of a Valley Freeway northbound crash by West Valley Highway. Your summer to Auburn travel time is 20 minutes, 2 minutes faster by way of East Valley Highway, FYI. So plan out for that. If you're coming off of State Route 410 on to 167. I-5 had a crash northbound north of the Fife Curve at Scone, but you're still a little heavier than usual. Tacoma to Tequila's 45 minutes. Good 30 of that, though, from Federal Way up towards SeaTac. 405 northbound Renton to Bellevue's a solid 40 minutes already. We did have, we still have a crash here on the right shoulder before the I-90 interchange, but southbound 405 is a slow ride. Linwood to Bellevue, 55 minutes, 35, just between Linwood and Woodinville. And it's going to be about 45 minutes for folks coming west on State Route 522. Adam Monroe down to the I-405 interchange. Watch out for the cones at the Paradise Lake Road intersection. In the Northwest News Radio Traffic Center, I'm Libby Kay.
10: The National Weather Service calling for partly sunny skies today. Highs in the mid-60s, near 70 tomorrow. Right now, 57 in downtown Seattle.
9: I hope you're having a good Wednesday morning so far. We have another hour of our top local stories, plus traffic and weather every 10 minutes on the 4s. Another hour of the Northwest Morning News with Denise and I starts in just moments here on Northwest News Radio.
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0: How's baseball going?
5: I've got the game streaming in the den. Maybe you can pick up some pointers before we take on Kennedy next week. Ashley A, Ashley D, Ashley P, is this for a group project again? Because last time it looked a lot like high-speed reality TV research.
0: Hey, Kristen!
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9: Good morning. 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
27: Cheery, Preston. Inflation up again. A new report from the Labor Department shows consumer prices rose 3.7% in September from last September. ABC's Elizabeth Schulze is at a gas station in Tulsa, Oklahoma, where it's raining heavily.
28: We saw prices accelerate at the fastest pace since May. That 3.7% annual inflation rate hasn't been that high since earlier in the spring. And a lot of this is driven by the spike in oil and the resurgence in oil prices that we've seen in recent weeks. The government says that half of the increase was because of higher gas prices. So that's a huge factor when you look at this report.
27: Because of inflation, the Social Security Administration is projecting that the annual cost of living adjustment for older adults and those with disabilities will go up by 3.6% beginning next year. The Vatican says Pope Leo is up and walking around following surgery to remove a cancerous nodule on his lung. ABC's Tom Sophie Burridge has more from Vatican City.
29: People around the world are praying for Pope Leo after new details from the Vatican about the first American pontiff's battle with lung cancer. The Vatican says the 71-year-old pope successfully underwent surgery Tuesday, doctors removing the lower lobe of his right lung. Officials saying the procedure was conducted as it had been planned, and whatever may present a future issue was removed, adding that further tests will be conducted to decide what treatment was needed, if any.
27: There are 500,000 people without power across Ukraine, many of them in Kyiv because of Russian strikes, despite President Trump saying there was an agreement not to hit energy sites. Mann says ABC's Ian Pannell.
30: There are growing concerns in Ukraine that the U.S. has now stopped sharing vital intelligence, the kind of intelligence that helps intercept Russian attacks, and that Elon Musk's Starlink satellite system is being restricted for Ukrainian forces.
27: The market's reacting to that report about consumer prices. Dow's down 48, S&P down 56. 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
27: A new study in the journal JAMA Pediatrics says about 1 in 6 teenagers surveyed have reported moderate to severe anxiety, and that half of them are not getting treatment for it.
1: We talk a lot about depression, but I don't think we talk enough about anxiety. And anxiety is actually the most common psychiatric disorder in teens. And for anyone who's suffered from anxiety, it is the constant fear, worry, what ifs, self-doubt, criticism. It is crippling.
27: ABC Chief Medical Correspondent Dr. Tara Narula. Students and staff at an Atlanta charter school are mourning the death of a beloved teacher and robotics coach. 42-year-old Hassan Kareem is the man we now know who died after falling from a Six Flags roller coaster on Monday.
2: This is Jim Ryan. Investigators in Georgia are now trying to determine what happened on the Goliath.
3: These are extreme machines.
2: Ride safety specialist Brian Avery says lots of things can go wrong.
3: And there's a lot of moving parts, a lot of components, and a lot of things have to go right each and every time to provide the best experience possible for the rider.
2: One industry group says 1.7 billion rides are taken on North American thrill rides each year without incident. Jim Ryan, ABC News.
27: Bank of America hit with a $1.2 billion fine from the Treasury Department for allegedly breaking anti-money laundering and sanctions laws. This just in from Netflix. The company says it plans to lay off 1,000 employees. That's 6% of its workforce. Hardest hit product, tech, legal, and HR teams. Sherry Preston, ABC News.
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4: A local pastor faces 15 charges after being accused of defrauding his flock out of nearly $13 million.
9: We're learning more about Tuesday's shooting death of a mini market employee near Seattle Center. It apparently wasn't a robbery. We'll have details of these and other local stories coming right up. But first, it's 8:04.
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9: Libby, how's our commute this Wednesday morning?
8: Oh, it's a busy one, Brian. I have reports of a northbound I-5 crash, Tacoma, around 72nd in the right lane. I don't see that. I don't see you jammed up. You're certainly busy enough on the approach. But I want to look at your Lakewood to Federal Way travel time. It's about 35 minutes. A little sluggish north of State Route 512. We did have an earlier crash north of the Fife curve that's been clearing off to the right shoulder. That's keeping you more delayed, honestly. Valley Freeway's been reporting a northbound crash by West Valley Highway. Still just about 20 minutes. Some there up toward Auburn and East Valley Highway to save you a couple minutes of travel time. Roadwork eastbound Highway 18, mile point 25 to be aware of. So climbing up the mountain, it's the right lane that's blocked and it is delayed. 405 Renton to Bellevue, along 40-minute travel time. Crash before I-90s, now to the right shoulder. I-5 is a little sluggish, of course, in the Central Sound. As you get north of I-405 toward I-90, it's heaviest toward the West Seattle Bridge. That's about 25 minutes. Really no issue outside of no express lanes here on southbound I-5. But if you're coming out of Shoreline down to Seattle, it's a long 55-minute travel time. In the Northwest News Radio Traffic Center, I'm Libby Kay.
4: We are looking for some partly sunny skies coming our way this afternoon with highs in the mid-60s. We're going to warm through the week before some rain coming in on Saturday. Right now, it's just mostly cloudy and 57 in Seattle.
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9: Good morning. Great to have you with us here on Northwest News Radio. Denise Whitaker, Brian Calvert with you on this Wednesday. It's the 14th of October, and among our top stories, police are still looking for the shooter who was accused of killing a gas station clerk early yesterday near Seattle Center. Jackie Kent of Como News reports.
10: Police say it was not a robbery and that the suspect bought a drink, went behind the counter, and shot the worker before leaving on foot. It's the latest deadly shooting near Seattle Center within a few months.
13: I can't even feel comfortable parking my car around here, let alone something like this.
10: Is there more action you'd like to see from the mayor's office or police to tackle the gun violence?
14: Oh, absolutely. I don't really know what the solution would be, but absolutely, I'm open to any and all options. We're definitely considering moving if that says anything.
10: Como took people's safety concerns to Mayor Katie Wilson.
16: Public safety is a very high priority for me and my administration. I think that's reflected in the budget that I transmitted to council.
10: Her budget proposal includes money for 66 new officer hires next year.
9: City Council Member Bob Kettle calling for a more comprehensive gun violence plan from the mayor's office.
4: The suspect is expected to enter a plea today after prosecutors charged him with attacking two men with a machete at Seattle's Hinghe Park. We get the latest from Holly Menino at Como News.
0: Last week, prosecutors charged O'Neill Bygrave with first and second degree assault, both with deadly weapon enhancements. Police say on October 6, Bygrave was chasing one of the men with a machete. After an argument, the second man stepped in to try and stop the attack. But then Bygrave turned the machete on him, and police say those two men were hurt. Court documents say Bygrave has six other pending cases in Washington, all filed within the past 2.5 months.
5: He is still jailed with bail set at $500,000.
9: The pastor of a Kirkland church is charged with in connection of with a $13 million fraud scheme. Federal prosecutors allege 46-year-old Christian Popescu of Bothell has been indicted on charges of wire fraud and money laundering. He's a pastor at Passion for Christ and a Romanian citizen. Popescu accused of creating a successful, valuable online marketplace and social media site and luring investors from his church with fake marketing materials and expensive offices. Prosecutors allege he took their money for his own luxuries and day trading.
5: A Bellingham resident charged with conspiring to murder people in Canada now ordered to remain detained. James Bryant, who uses she/her pronouns and the name Melody, is accused of helping the accused shooter plot the deadly Tumbler Ridge school shooting, which killed 8 and wounded 27. Jeremy Harris with Como News reports prosecutors say Bryant had a full understanding of the plot through consistent communication with the shooter.
6: Prosecutors adding, quote, Bryant made good on the promise to broadcast the live stream of the murders, and at one point wrote Von Rootseller, quote, I know I can like save lives, but I guess IDK. I'd rather you not get snitched on. The shooting devastated the small community in British Columbia and sent shockwaves through Canada. Canadian police have released few details about the plot to carry out the shooting, so the allegations that an American was involved made national headlines. The defense asked for her to be released ahead of trial, downplaying her role in the shooting and saying that when she helped Von Rootseller over the phone to start the family's car, there was, quote, no evidence that Miss Bryant knew that Von Rootseller intended to drive to the school and kill children. But the defense failed to convince a judge to release Bryant ahead of trial. Bryant is facing the potential for life in prison if convicted.
5: Bryant's next hearing comes up next week.
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5: An Iranian leader demands proof his country was involved in an alleged plot to attack an airbase in the UK run by the US.
9: ABC's Jordana Miller joined us from Jerusalem earlier today. Jordana, remind us, was this that attempt by the men in the van to drive explosive material to the base?
7: No, it is linked to the incident of those three vans that were spotted and stopped and contained gasoline. And they were heading towards the Fairford base, which is a UK base, but one that the US military had been using to carry out strikes on Iran. There were, several US fighter jets there that, as you know, were moved out quickly over fears that perhaps Iran was going to carry out some kind of swarm drone strike on those fighter jets, similar to what we've seen the Ukrainians do. So this is connected to that plot. And I think, you know, this is really, we should call a spade a spade. This is Iran's theater, if you will. Theatrics asking, demanding for the evidence, saying they have nothing to do with it, threatening to downgrade or cut off ties with the British. The Iranians are not going to do that, but I think this is all part of their theater, their public theater, as they try to deny any connection to this attack. Meanwhile, they had every motivation to carry out such an attack like this, and this is, you know, an attack that has all the hallmarks of the Revolutionary Guard, you know, where they hire locals to carry out terror attacks or attacks on targets in the West, whether it's Europe or America or Asia or South America or here in the region in the Middle East. And this is the way the Revolutionary Guard operates. So I think we have to take everything the Iranians are saying with a grain of salt. We did also hear from the head of the MI5, which is the British intelligence agency. And we heard that this Fairford plot was not quote unquote unique. That's what we were told, that there were other plots, that the Iranians were trying, to carry out, on, you know, U.S. and other targets. And so, you know, I don't think many leaders in the world are buying the theatrics from Iran around this incident.
9: ABC's Jordana Miller joining us from the Mideast this morning.
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11: This is a Bloomberg Money Minute. The Social Security Administration is out with its cost of living adjustment, or COLA, for next year. Those benefits for 72 million Americans will rise 3.6%. That works out to about 75 more bucks per check. It's a big leap from the 2.8% jump for 2026, and it's all because of the runaway rate of inflation since the U.S. launched its war against Iran. And this morning, we got the latest read on inflation, and it's not good. Consumer prices in September rising at the fastest pace since April, up 0.6% from the month prior, 3.7% from a year ago. That is weighing on Wall Street today, and stocks right now are lower. The tech sector and chip makers taking the biggest hits. The Dow down a small fraction, but the Nasdaq nearly 1% lower. The S&P down 0.75%. And oil above $95 a barrel again after Russia struck Ukrainian power plants overnight, and Iran-backed Houthi militants stepped up their attacks on Saudi Arabia overnight. Tom Busby, Bloomberg Radio.
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12: Thanks, Brian. Tacoma to Tequila, northbound I-5, about 45 minutes. Now, I don't see any accidents here by 72nd Street. We had reports that the right lane was blocked. I don't see a delay there either. There was a crash Mountain Highway northbound at 78th Street. I have reports of another crash down northbound I-5 up by 167. I see a couple of vehicles off behind the construction zones into the shoulder. You may be a little fuller there, but just be aware of that. It seems to be all right coming up and around the Fife curve now. Busy enough toward Highway 18, though. I had reports of a valley freeway crash northbound by West Valley Highway. So a little jam maybe coming up from State Route 410. Just haven't been able to get my eyes on that. East Valley Highway may help you out. QLM's reporting a crash on Meridian northbound at 15th Avenue Southeast. So that's just east of State Route 512. We've been heavy enough eastbound State Route 512 coming around the South Hill Mall curve. This is road work westbound 162 coming over toward 128th Street. And that's got some delays. 405's been really heavy northbound. Pretty standard. It looks like rented up to Bellevue. 40 minutes. Still have activity, though, up by I-90 from an earlier crash. It's just to the right shoulder. 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
5: What can we expect from our weather forecast, George?
15: Drying out early, we clear out to 66. Not a bad afternoon. Next couple of mornings, cool, foggy, but the afternoons look great. Sunny, low to mid-70s. Friday's going to be amazing. Saturday morning, watch out for a few showers. Most areas will clear this for the afternoon, but only in the low 60s. Sunday, mostly cloudy and 58. In the Como Weather Center, I'm meteorologist George Waldenberger, Como 4 News.
5: Temperature is not really warming up very quickly today, but we'll eventually get into the 60s. We have 55 in Bremerton, 56 in Everett. It is 57 in Tacoma and in downtown Seattle.
9: At the sports desk, we find one Eric Heintz. Eric, you know, this has not turned out to be too shabby of a road trip for our hockey team.
17: Yeah, it's worked out pretty well so far. The Kraken picked up their third straight win after a 3-2 shootout victory over the Flyers in Philadelphia last night. Bobby McMahon netted the game winner on the fifth round of the shootout for the Kraken, who improved to 5-2. They continue their five-game road trip tomorrow in Tampa. Also on the road, the Seahawks. They've got a 3-2 record, but they've not played up to their expectations as defending Super Bowl champions. There have been too many turnovers and penalties that have cost them two wins so far. Quarterback Sam Darnold was asked if there's more pressure to fix the mistakes as they face a good Broncos team on the road tomorrow night in Denver.
18: That phrase, like sense of urgency, it's been thrown around a lot the last couple days, and it's true. You know, there needs to be a sense of urgency to get better and have ball security. For me personally, like I'm going to continue to try to be as decisive as I can be and go through my reads and trust what I see, trust my feet, all those things.
17: The Broncos, like the Seahawks, are 3-2 and chasing first place Kansas City in the AFC West. That's a 5:15 kickoff on Amazon Prime. The Mariners are expected to speak with Astros manager Joe Espada about their opening in the managerial position. He's still under contract until the end of the month, but it's not expected that he'll return to Houston next year. In the baseball playoffs, the ALCS is even at one game apiece after the Rays took down the Guardians 3-1. In the NLCS, the Dodgers host the Brewers tonight. The Brew Crew leads that best of seven series 2-0. At the sports desk, Eric Hines, Northwest News Radio.
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4: A new salary survey is planned for Washington State ferry engineers, but it won't bring any immediate pay raises. Northwest News Radio's Jeff Pogel explains where this wage dispute stands right now.
5: The Engineers Union says low pay and long hours make it harder to retain engine room workers. Washington State Standard reports Governor Ferguson has now ordered a new salary survey for next summer's negotiations. But an independent arbitrator awarded no raise in the latest round of bargaining. Ferry Chief Steve Neavy says earlier raises for captains widened the gap with engineers. The union denies organizing the October 5th mass sick calls that stranded travelers. Jeff Pogel, Northwest News Radio.
3: Environmentalists are pushing for the restoration of a creek on Seattle's Sandpoint Country Club property. Currently, Matthews Creek runs underneath the course, and activists say daylighting could make up for damage caused by the club's golf course redesign. Joel Marino with Como News has more.
6: Activists point to a report showing before and after photos of trees that had been removed or had their limbs shorn. An investigation is now underway by the city to see whether more trees were taken out than what was authorized.
7: We can't replace those trees, but what we can do is repair, and that's what we're asking for.
6: Sandpoint Country Club says they had nothing to do with burying Matthew Creek's below ground. They also say as many as 15 trees die naturally on their property every year, which activists are not accounting for. However, the club would not comment on how many trees they intentionally removed, citing the city's investigation. Tree Action Seattle says more accountability is needed when it comes to protecting the canopy.
3: A report found more than 200 trees were removed from the club's property, including trees in environmentally critical areas.
4: Okay, I hope you're ready for this one. A Bigfoot mystery, more than 50 years in the making, about to be exposed. It all started with a reel of film tucked away in, get this, the home of a Kitsap family, and they're safe.
3: Teresa Brooks tells the Kitsap Sun she remembered seeing a reel of film in her father's safe back in the 1970s. After he passed away, she discovered that reel of film, had it converted to a DVD, and sent it off to the film program at Olympic College in Bremerton. That's where it got the attention of filmmaker Mark Evans, who says it may be connected to one of the most famous Bigfoot films ever made. So he turned it into a documentary. That documentary is called Capturing Bigfoot. It debuts on Amazon Prime October 12th, and there'll be a special screening October 30th at the Roxy Theater.
4: Oh, I can't wait to check that out. 8:24 right now.
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3: All right, what's lurking in the traffic world this morning, Libby?
8: Just really trying to get to where we need to be with everybody else at this point, especially for North Sounders. You're good right now, Everett, down to Linwood on I-5 southbound, 20 minutes. I don't see any major jam-up spots. Westbound Highway 2 trestle full enough. That's about 20 minutes just over. By way, stay around 204 to get over to Everett and I-5 now. From Shoreline to Seattle, it is about 50 minutes. You will hit the brakes pretty hard after 175th Street, and you're not going to catch back up until you're down south of Mercer. Northbound side of I-5, 30 minutes from 405 to get beyond I-90. Your delays start at that southern end of Bowen Field now up to I-90. Your Lake Bridge looks busy enough westbound, but I don't have a delay issue here right now. Northbound 405 crash on the right shoulder right before the I-90 interchange. It's about 40 minutes still Renton to Bellevue. And again, it feels pretty standard here. 167, some additional slowdowns though up to I-405, it looks like. We're sluggish in the Central Sound. We had reports of accidents northbound I-5 by 167. It looks like the vehicles are off to the shoulder behind the construction zones, totally out of the travel lanes. In the Northwest News Radio Traffic Center, I'm Libby Kay.
4: Partly sunny skies coming our way this afternoon. Highs in the mid-60s. Right now, still just 57 in downtown Seattle.
3: In our entertainment report,
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3: The man guilty of murdering Tupac Shakur is being sentenced to 40 years to life in prison. Dwayne Davis learned his fate in a courtroom yesterday. The 63-year-old orchestrated the 1996 killing of the rapper near the Las Vegas Strip. Davis is the only person ever charged in Tupac's murder.
4: Can't wait for this one. Def Leppard gearing up for a big North American tour next year. The band announced a 45-date trek. They will have special guests, Goo Goo Dolls and the Struts. This tour kicks off March 2nd, but May 9th, they will be right here in Seattle at Classic.

0: I'm at Pledge Arena.
1: Bruce Springsteen and his wife Patty going to become grandparents again. The New Jersey-born Rock and Roll Hall of Famer's daughter Jessica, pregnant with her first child. Jessica's 34 and is an Olympic equestrian. Now, Bruce already has become a grandfather the first time thanks to his son Samuel when Samuel welcomed his daughter Lily. Top stories coming up as the Northwest Morning News continues on this Wednesday, the 14th of October. Thank you so much for joining us this morning.
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15: 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Prices
9: prices for nearly everything continued their constant rise in September. The Labor Department's Consumer Price Index released today.
0: Jackson almost immediately entered the race to replace Plattner. He just gave his official...
9: The All Items column in the Consumer Price Index for September finds prices rising 0.6% from August and 3.7% compared to the same month last year. That's well above the Federal Reserve's inflation target of 2%. Former NFL quarterback and broadcaster Mark Sanchez has reached an agreement with a truck driver in a civil case over an altercation in Indianapolis last year that landed Sanchez in the hospital with stab wounds. Netflix today announcing it plans to lay off 1,000 employees, one-sixth of its workforce, many of them coming from the production and HR departments. Pope Leo said to be up, walking around, and eating normally following his surgery to remove a cancerous nodule in his lung. This is ABC News.
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1: The search continues for the person who shot and killed a gas station worker across from Seattle Center yesterday morning. Police say the shooter didn't steal anything, and surveillance video doesn't show any indication of an argument. Surveillance video also shows the person purchasing a drink, then walking behind the counter, and then shooting the clerk. The clerk died at the scene. The suspect was heavy set and wearing all black.
16: The man charged with attacking two people in Seattle's Hinghay Park with a machete scheduled to enter his plea today. King County prosecutors charged O'Neill Bygrave with two counts of assault.
1: A Kirkland pastor accused of using his position to lure church members into a multi-million dollar investment scheme pleaded not guilty in federal court yesterday. Federal prosecutors allege he carried out a $13 million fraud.
16: Washington State ferry engineers get a new salary review ordered by the governor. This follows many union members calling out sick last week. So many that the state had to tie up boats and cancel sailings. The state and the union are not set to start negotiating a new contract until next summer.
1: It's 8:32 at Northwest News Radio. Now stories you haven't heard yet this hour. A King County Superior Court judge could rule today if a 17-year-old Falls City boy will be tried as an adult after most of his family was murdered in their home. Holly Menino of Como News has more.
0: Nearly 2 years ago, prosecutors say the teen shot and killed his parents and three siblings inside their home. They claim the boy also staged the scene to look like a murder-suicide, framing his dead brother for the crime. The teen was arrested when his sister, who survived that attack, identified him as the shooter. Prosecutors argue keeping the case in juvenile court could allow the teen to leave custody in a year. But defense attorneys say the teen grew up under emotional and physical abuse and suffers from serious mental health issues.
1: The judge has been listening to evidence and testimony from extended family for several weeks.
16: A child died. Investigators now looking at the father as one of their suspects. Northwest News Radio's Aaron Wright has more.
3: Pierce County detectives are asking for your help finding a man wanted in the death of his five-year-old son. Como News reports Kyler Lawrence now faces a first-degree manslaughter warrant. Investigators say his son Brantley died from fentanyl toxicity in March of last year. His mother was arrested in May. If you see Lawrence, call 911 immediately. Aaron Wright, Northwest News Radio.
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1: Get you right back over to the traffic center. 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
17: Got a brand new crash reported, Brian, southbound side of I-5 and Northgate Way, left lane reportedly blocked here, just coming in now. So I'm looking at about a 50-minute travel time, it looks like, from Shoreline down to Seattle. At this point, Aurora may or may not save you a couple minutes. We've got reports of a crash in Seattle on 105th Street, east and westbound by Fremont Avenue, has left lane blocked. So that's impacting folks. Of course, they use Aurora to get around here, so it looks like their delays spilling back onto Aurora as well. Southbound side of 405 in Kirkland by 116th Street have reports of a crash. You've been slow all morning. Linwood down to Bellevue's hovered in the hour mark. 35 of that, though, just between I-5 and State Route 522. Northbound 405 crash on the right shoulder before I-90. That's keeping you a little heavier. Renton to Bellevue still a solid 40-minute travel time. Valley Freeway northbound by West Valley Highway had reported crash. You've got road work. Eastbound State Route 516 at the Valley Freeway. Watch for crews there. In the right lane, northbound I-5 crash by SR-167 off to the right shoulder. In the Northwest News Radio Traffic Center, I'm Libby Kay.
16: Partly Mostly sunny skies on tap again for your Wednesday. Highs in the mid-60s. Mostly sunny skies coming your way tomorrow with warmer temperatures near 70. The overnight lows sticking near 50 with clouds overnight. I even had a stray shower at my house at like 3 this morning when I was leaving.
1: Well, you've got to tame those showers.
16: I know, you can't have
1: stray showers.
16: No strays. Friday, sunny skies, highs in the low 70s. Saturday is when rain continues to be in our forecast. And then Sunday, partly sunny, and we should be dry by the afternoon on Sunday.
1: Plenty of clouds right now, but I don't really see a whole lot of shower activity. Bremerton, 57 degrees. Everett, 56. Puyallup at 55. Kent, 59. In downtown Bellevue, it's 59 degrees. And in downtown Seattle, we are a solid overcast, and it's 58 degrees. 8:36 is the time at Northwest News Radio. Thanks so much for making us a part of your morning routine on this Wednesday. It is the 14th day of October. Along with Denise Whitaker, I'm Brian Calvert.
16: New reporting shows federal agents using state driving records in their operations.
18: And that may come as a surprise. Washington is a sanctuary state, and in the midst of one of the most aggressive immigration crackdowns in recent memory, we do have laws in place to prevent ICE officers from using Washington state driving records. But as researchers at the UW Center for Human Rights find, agents are still pulling it off. A nearly 500% increase in federal immigration arrests made using your data. And as the executive director for the center explains, because ICE is using backdoor methods against state policy, that's only the amount of arrests we know about. As one researcher puts it,
19: the Department of Licensing has enabled ICE to arrest Jake. Governor Ferguson allows for children to be separated from their father.
18: They're calling for a complete block of the service these agents used for anyone associated with ICE, such as Customs and Border Patrol and the Health and Safety Institute. Austin Smith, Northwest News Radio.
16: We reached out to the Department of Homeland Security for comment. At this time, we're still waiting for a response.
1: The University of Washington faces a lawsuit that accuses the school of failing to protect a student who was raped by another student back in 2022. The lawsuit filed by a woman only identified as AP accuses the school of negligence for failing to adequately regulate, monitor, and restrict Wyatt O'Hara. The lawsuit alleges the University of Washington was aware of O'Hara's documented history of inappropriate sexual behavior, as well as a restraining order held by another woman against him. O'Hara pleaded guilty to third-degree rape in 2024 and served 9 months in the King County Jail.
16: Charges have now been dropped against a 16-year-old arrested in April for stabbing multiple students and a security guard during a fight at Foss High School in Tacoma. Lynn Ann Nguyen of Como News has more details.
20: Prosecutors say new evidence shows a group of students was planning to rob the 16-year-old, and he was not the initial aggressor in the fight. A security guard was injured while trying to break up the fight, which may have been over a stolen vape pen, according to court records. All five students involved and the security guard were hospitalized with injuries.
21: That level of violence isn't acceptable, but you can't really blame the kid for defending himself.
20: It's unclear if any of the students involved are still enrolled at Foss.
22: I think the school could have handled it better if it was a bullying situation, but then no one expected the outcome of this.
16: The school district released a statement that reads in part, "We do not comment on individual student disciplinary matters. We can confirm the district followed its established policies and procedures."
1: Would a vote to repeal the so-called millionaire's tax help or hurt your bottom line? Lawmakers who helped draft the tax say repealing it could remove tax breaks they created for lower and middle income families as well as small business owners.
23: The bill that we passed was very carefully crafted to ensure that part of the revenue that would come in would be able to support reducing B&O tax for small businesses, removing sales tax from personal hygiene items.
1: State Senator June Robinson, a Democrat representing Everett, says repealing the millionaire's tax would create an incredible hole in the budget. A representative from the group behind the campaign to repeal the tax, Let's Go Washington, admitted to Public News Service that families and small businesses do deserve cuts in assistance, but they did not propose an alternative funding source for losing the millionaire's tax. Less than 1% of Washingtonians qualify to actually pay that tax. It's expected to generate $3.5 billion a year starting in 2029.
16: Money issues now forcing a countywide hiring freeze in Kittitas County. Commissioner Brett Walksmith says they must keep their obligation to deliver services while remaining stewards of the public's money. Effective immediately, the county cannot create any new positions or fill any vacancies. The only exceptions are to fill job positions that are essential to public safety and maintain services that the county's legally obligated to provide. That freeze will stay in place until the board determines financial conditions exist to lift it.
15: beyond the headlines. This is in-depth coverage on Northwest News Radio.
16: We are learning more about the resignation of the U.S. ambassador to Greece and her connection to the president and his family.
1: ABC News White House correspondent Karen Travers joined us earlier this morning. Karen, the resignation comes after reports of misconduct.
2: Yeah, there were reports of misconduct. There were text messages that had been reported by the Wall Street Journal where Kimberly Guilfoyle, who had been the ambassador to Greece, appears to be asking for $100,000 payment to pay off credit card debt ahead of her confirmation hearing. She had once been engaged to the president's son, Donald Trump Jr. She was a very big supporter of the president. She spoke at the 2020 convention and was even with the family at the president's rally on January 6th on the Ellipse. That engagement ended, and then she was rewarded with a very plum assignment as ambassador to Greece. But because of these allegations and the headlines that have been around her, the sources were telling us that the president was starting to not like what he was hearing. In fact, he said publicly yesterday, "We didn't like what we were reading." Yesterday, the White House press secretary announced at the podium that the White House had asked Guilfoyle to resign, calling her a wonderful asset to the team, and said they wish her well. About an hour later, she did offer her resignation, but she called these allegations against her false and says that she will defend her name, her reputation, and her integrity. We're also told she spent the weekend trying to save her job by trying to rally administration officials and allies and friends to basically lobby the president and senior officials to help save her job, but it did not work. We are told the president again was saying he didn't like what he read and that he was the one who told the press secretary ahead of that briefing yesterday to deliver the news.
1: We're joined by ABC News White House correspondent Karen Travers. Karen, have we been made aware of any other conversations between the president and the U.S. ambassador leading up to this? I mean, because there has been other allegations within members of the administration before, and the president has backed up these people. Mm-hmm. So why turn on this person right now?
2: Yeah, notably, they did not speak. The president was asked this yesterday when he was leaving the White House, and he said that they did not have a conversation. And sources tell us that that is true, that he did not talk to her before telling the press secretary to deliver the news that they were asking her to resign. My colleague yesterday asked the president if he was surprised to learn about the allegations and what he thought of them. And it was really striking to hear the president very much distance himself from Kimberly Guilfoyle. He said she wasn't a member of my family, because that's how my colleague phrased it, you know, said she was almost a member of your family. And he said, no, she wasn't. And he said she dated my son a long time ago. She went to Greece. She was doing a good job, but she didn't like what we were reading. Now, this is somebody who was engaged to Don Jr. for multiple years, but they did have that engagement end about 2 years ago.
1: We're joined by Karen Travers of ABC News.
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4: This is a Bloomberg Money Minute. Another setback in the struggling U.S. housing market. Average mortgage rates hit 7.5% this week. That's the highest since November of 2023, according to the Mortgage Bankers Association, which also says those high rates have sent home buying lower for 6 weeks in a row. Rates now 1% higher than they were in June because of rising inflation from the war in Iran. And just today we learned overall consumer inflation in September rose by more than forecast, up 3.7% from a year ago, mostly because of higher prices at the gas pump. And that has a lot of Wall Streeters betting that the Federal Reserve will have to keep hiking interest rates to drive inflation lower. They meet in just 2 weeks. And right now on Wall Street, the Dow is down a small fraction. The Nasdaq, though, down more than 1%. The S&P down 0.8%. And oil is higher at $95 a barrel. And shares of Bank of America down 7%. It got hit with a $1.2 billion fine by the Treasury over money laundering and U.S. sanctions violations. 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
1: Libby, what challenges await us on the freeway this morning?
17: Oh boy, Brian, a lot of delay southbound side of I-5. We're looking at about an hour now, shoreline to Seattle. Had reports of an accident somewhere between 145th and North Gateway, maybe out of the travel lanes. I don't see that. I have reports, though, of a crash farther south to south of I-90 by Forest, and I do see the right lane is blocked here. So this is kind of factoring into our travel times, even though we usually kind of catch back up after Ship Canal Bridge. Now, Aurora, of course, takes on a whole bunch of additional volume, and folks then like to take 85th Street over toward I-5 eastbound 85th at Corliss right before the I-5 interchange. Has a crash block in the left lane, so that's not the way. We've got a crash on 105th Street that's been blocking the left lane both east and westbound at Fremont, so that's been causing tie-ups to northbound side of I-5. Slow and steady in pockets from 405 up toward I-90, just about a half an hour. Now, Bellevue's got reports of an accident northbound 405 before I-90, still here to the right side. Never was able to get my eyes on that. I also have reports of a southbound 405 crash coming down in toward Kirkland. I don't see it, but I will tell you, Linwood to Bellevue still hovering in the hour mark. In the Northwest News Radio Traffic Center, I'm Libby Kay.
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5: Clearing to 66 today, 71 on Thursday with sunshine, 73 on Friday. Then it's a farewell to the warmth. Saturday, 61 with some morning showers. Sunday, some afternoon sun through the clouds and 58 degrees and cooler next week. In the Como Weather Center, I'm meteorologist George Waldenberger, Como 4 News.
16: Temperatures throughout the region just not really budging this morning. It's just really starting to get to me that we haven't hit 60 degrees yet. It's almost 9 o'clock. 56 and cloudy in Everett and Puyallup. 59 in Tacoma, so they're close. 59 in Bellevue and 58 in Seattle.
1: Let's get over to the sports desk this morning. Eric Hines is standing by. Eric, the Mariners searching for a new skipper, and that search takes an interesting turn.
6: Yes, the Astros have officially parted ways with manager Joe Espada after deciding not to renew his expiring contract. His contract is set to expire at the end of this month. He just led the team to the AL West title. The Mariners are expected to speak with him about replacing ex-manager Dan Wilson. The Kraken took a 2-0 lead over winless Philadelphia into the third period last night, but the Flyers fight back and pull even at 2-2 at the end of regulation. After a goalless overtime, the two sides find themselves tied again in a shootout.
7: Bobby McMahon races in with a head of steam, and he scores! Hey, hey, what do you say? Bobby McMahon gets it done. The Kraken win the shootout. Up the extra point, and that's Kraken hockey, baby.
6: And that's John Forslund of the Kraken Hockey Network on the call. The Kraken win 3-2. That's their third win in a row and improved to 5-2. Bobby McMahon had a goal in regulation time as well. The Kraken continue their five-game road trip tomorrow in Tampa. The Seahawks are 3-2. They're back in primetime tomorrow as they visit the Denver Broncos on Thursday Night Football. At the sports desk, Eric Heintz, Northwest News Radio.
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1: It is 8:51 here at Northwest News Radio, along with Denise Whitaker. I'm Brian Calvert. You know, there's a strategy in every sport. So in a move to avoid getting pickled, the pickler just filed for Chapter 11 protection.
16: Founder and CEO Jorge Barragan tells the Business Journal that they signed too many corporate guarantees, so they are now reorganizing with the help of a $4.8 million investment. The Pickler, with pickleball courts located in 70 different areas across the country, plans to keep its locations in Fremont, Federal Way, and Tacoma open while they reorganize the company over the next 2 years.
1: A new poll by the Seattle Metro Chamber found that 65% of those responding said public safety and quality of life are worse than it was during the World Cup this past summer. Fulcrum Strategic Group conducted the poll with 700 Seattle voters from September 23rd through October 1st. The chamber says the semiannual index tracks voters' views on quality of life, economic conditions, and public policy priorities. Public safety was the top concern, with 39% naming crime, drugs, and safety as a leading issue. The survey also found that 96% said it was difficult for middle-class families to afford to live in Seattle, while 95% said it was difficult for small businesses to operate within the city limits.
16: There's a new type of exposition coming designed to showcase all kinds of talent.
12: A festival celebrating solo artists returns to Seattle's Carey Hall this month. Star Stuff runs October 23rd through the 25th, grouping performers like violinists, aerialists, and singer-songwriters into constellations so their work speaks to one another. It's a creation of Seattle theater artist Billy Wildrick, and audiences can join in the workshops too. Aaron Wright, Northwest News Radio.
1: It's 8:53. We're going to check your traffic and weather coming up in 60 seconds. But first, we have Denise's list for you.
16: I'm Denise Whitaker, curating a list of the biggest and best events in the Northwest, sponsored by Muckleshoot Casino Resort. Michael Douglas will be giving the full and uncensored account of his remarkable life, beginning with his fractured childhood and complex relationship with his superstar father, Kirk Douglas, at the Edmonds Center for the Arts tonight at 7. 30 years and counting, the making of the Washington State History Museum features architectural sketches, blueprints, construction photographs, and artifacts tracing the ideas and community effort behind the landmark building in Tacoma. This new exhibit celebrates the museum's three decades and includes a special selection of 30 objects selected by staff. The Orcas Island Film Festival presents 43 films from 25 countries, including 11 official Oscar submissions. This 12th annual festival is screening movies today through Sunday in the Village of East Sound. That's my list. I'm Denise Whitaker on Northwest News Radio.
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1: How about that? 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
16: Yeah, I don't know why we weren't offered that interview, but
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1: Let's get right over to the traffic center because we have some business to discuss with Libby Kay.
17: Thanks. We should do, Brian. It's going to be a long, slow ride still for southbound I-5 travelers trying to get down to downtown Seattle. Shoreline to Seattle's an hour now. It's a pretty standard jam up from after 175th Street down toward State Route 520 over the Ship Canal Bridge. But this crash south of I-90 by Forest still has that far right lane block. So this is adding to your travel time delays. Now, we've got some secondary crashes. 85th Street eastbound at I-5 or Lake Corliss. It's the left lane that's blocked. So that's not going to help you work around here. Apparently, they're closing down 105th Street both directions between, eastbound between Fremont and Linden Avenue, westbound Park Avenue over toward Fremont. So we're going to have to work around here. That's going to be extra tricky. Northbound side of I-5 is still about 25 minutes to Quillette to I-90. So at least that side may be starting to ease off somewhat. Have reports of an eastbound Highway 18 accident by 152nd Avenue southeast. Honestly, it looks like the westbound side may have some more issue. I'm going to keep looking at this. But if you want to reach out and share any details, you're welcome. 206-421-1000. In the Northwest News Radio Traffic Center, I'm Libby Kay.
16: We're headed toward partly sunny skies this afternoon. Highs in the mid-60s. Right now, we're still in the 50s with 58 in Seattle.
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3: From ABC News, I'm Wayne Cabot. The Pope's lung cancer raises the obvious question. According to his biography, Leo was not a smoker. He did breathe in a lot of cigarette smoke from classmates at the Catholic Theological Union. And now, a day after having part of his lung taken out, he's eating, he's walking, and doing respiratory exercises, blowing into that plastic tube. At the Vatican, ABC's Tom Sufi Burridge.
4: People around the world are praying for Pope Leo after new details from the Vatican about the first American pontiff's battle with lung cancer. The Vatican says the 71-year-old Pope successfully underwent surgery Tuesday, doctors removing the lower lobe of his right lung. Officials saying the procedure was conducted as it had been planned, and whatever may present a future issue was removed, adding that further tests will be conducted to decide what treatment was needed, if any.
3: Well, you don't need government numbers to tell you it's getting more expensive all the time. September's inflation report confirms it.
20: As has been the case since the start of the U.S.-Iran war, energy prices were a major driver of the 3.7% surge in the year-over-year consumer price index last month. Coupled with higher prices for goods and services, average hourly earnings fell in August for a sixth straight month.
3: It's ABC's Jim Ryan. This won't help gas prices. An attack on the Saudi oil company Aramco today by Houthis with Iran's blessing, and Russia's continuing attacks on Ukraine.
21: More than 500,000 people are now without power in Ukraine this morning after this Russian attack. Remember, President Trump claiming there was an agreement not to hit energy sites as he lifted sanctions on Russia, allowing it to export much-needed diesel fuel, which, of course, is a center of much debate. President Zelensky writing on X, Russia does not consider the American president's statement strong. We ask President Trump to impose strong sanctions on Russia.
3: ABC's Ian Paddle, Wall Street, the S&P and NASDAQ down around 1%. 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
3: A decision at Cornell University amid the outrage over that rape investigation. ABC's Hannah Batah.
31: The faculty at Cornell University today will debate a no-confidence resolution against the school's administration. It comes amid the controversy over that alleged rape at a fraternity. Frat parties are now banned for the rest of the academic year. Cornell says going forward, it'll call state police to investigate sexual assault claims.
3: Cornell is also weighing whether fraternities and sororities should even exist on their campuses. Texas, 14 people have been charged in a remote work scam that the FBI traced back to North Korea. They say the scheme put in about 200 work laptops inside dozens of homes across the state of Texas, serving as a doorway for a North Korean posing as an American to infiltrate U.S. companies. ABC's Sophie Flay has more.
32: Just last year, we spoke to an Atlanta entrepreneur who hired remote IT workers who turned out to be North Korean agents.
33: They executed what I call the big hack. Close to 800,000, and then wiped all their chats, all the history that we had.
32: The FBI warns hundreds of fake IT workers may still be lurking inside American companies.
3: Dozens of organizations unknowingly hired the fake workers. In just 1 year, the scheme pulled $800 million out of American companies. 13 states on the East Coast declaring a power grid emergency because it's been too warm lately. I'm Wayne Cabot, ABC News.
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0: The Bellingham resident accused of assisting the suspect in a BC school shooting makes a courtroom appearance.
1: The pastor of a Kirkland church faces 15 fraud charges after bilking his followers out of $13 million. Details of these stories and others on the way. But first, it's 9:04.
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1: Let's get back to the traffic center. What's slowing us down this time around, Libby?
5: Still this accident, Brian, southbound side of I-5, south of I-90. It's the right lane that's blocked. That's a heavier pocket. It's starting to jam up folks coming west on I-90 trying to get onto southbound I-5. You're still about 20 minutes from Bellevue over towards Seattle. It might be a minute or two longer, actually, by way of, say, Route 520. Of course, you're paying for that. But southbound I-5 is still, again, an hour from Shoreline trying to get down beyond I-90. Now we've got 105th Street blocked both east and westbound between Fremont and Aurora, so that's extra tricky. 85th Street eastbound at Corliss, that's got a left lane block, but I had reports that it could be a stall or an accident. No matter, it's right before I-5, and that's not going to help you. I tried to scoot around any of those southbound I-5 delays that continue. Northbound side of I-5, still about 25 minutes to Aquila to I-90. That seems to be improving somewhat. Highway 18, though, I believe the crash is westbound at Southeast 272nd there in Covington. I got about a 30-minute travel time for you from Maple Valley down toward Auburn. Eastbound side, 18 minutes. A little sluggish here. That could be onlooker slowdowns. In the Northwest News Radio Traffic Center, I'm Libby Kay.
0: Partly sunny skies for our Wednesday afternoon with highs in the mid-60s. We'll be warming into the 70s by Friday. But right now, it's just cloudy and 58 in Seattle.
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1: Good morning. Great to have you along with us on this Wednesday morning. It's the 14th of October. A pastor of a Kirkland church accused of using his position to lure church members into a multi-million dollar investment scheme pleaded not guilty in federal court in Seattle.
0: Prosecutors say he carried out a $13 million fraud scheme. Christian Pofsko of Bothell was arraigned in U.S. District Court in Seattle on an indictment that charges him with 10 counts of wire fraud, 5 counts of money laundering. He is a citizen of Romania living in the United States. His trial is set for December 21st.
1: The man charged with attacking two people in Seattle's Hinghay Park with a machete is expected to enter a plea in court today.
6: Last week, prosecutors charged O'Neill Bygrave with first and second degree assault. Police say the October 6th attack started with an argument. Bygrave allegedly chased one man with a machete, then turned the weapon on a second man who tried to intervene. Both men suffered injuries. Court documents show Bygrave has 6 other pending cases in Washington, all filed within the past 2.5 months.
1: Holly Menino at Como News reports he remains behind bars on $500,000 bail.
0: New details now emerging on a shooting that killed a Seattle gas station worker early Tuesday morning. Jackie Kent of Como News has the latest.
7: The sight of police tape in the shadow of the Space Needle has some Seattleites on edge.
8: We want to see the city to be a safer place where families can come in and go as they want.
7: Just hundreds of yards from the iconic landmark, a gas station customer around 6 a.m. found the body of a mini-mart clerk, a shock to a tearful coworker.
9: My boss was killed an hour after I left on my shift.
7: Police say it was not a robbery and that the suspect bought a drink, went behind the counter, and shot the worker before leaving on foot. Now Seattle City Councilmember and Public Safety Chair Bob Kettle is calling for a more comprehensive gun violence plan from the mayor's office. That includes the role of SPD staffing in those gun violence efforts.
0: Police are still reviewing security video, but they ask anyone with additional information from the area of Denny Way and Broad Street between 5 and 6 yesterday morning to give them a call.
1: Go more in depth on crime in the city of Seattle in just a moment. But first, the Bellingham resident accused of helping carry out a mass shooting at a Canadian school was back in a courtroom yesterday. Here's Jeremy Harris with Como News.
12: Appearing back in federal court, James Cody Bryant, who uses she, her pronouns and goes by the name Melody, shook her head as prosecutors made their case to keep her in jail as the case against her moves forward. Bryant is accused of helping to plot the deadly Tumbler Ridge Massacre in Canada, where 18-year-old Jesse Van Rootseler shot and killed 2 family members, then fatally shot 6 children at a school and injured dozens more. Prosecutors said Bryant talked with Von Rootseller every day for months leading up to the shooting and had a full understanding of the plot. The charges allege she agreed to help from her home in Bellingham.
2: In addition to providing money, technical advice, and particular items to be used in the shooting, Bryant agreed to record a live stream feed of the attack and broadcast it in a way that would maximize notoriety for the shooter.
1: Defense attorneys downplayed her involvement and asked for her to be released ahead of trial. A judge was not convinced.
0: Washington State Ferry engineers will get a new salary review after last week's mass sick calls disrupted service. We learn more from Northwest News Radio's Jeff Pogela explaining why there's no immediate pay increase.
4: Ferry Chief Steve Neavy says earlier raises for captains widened the pay gap with engineers. The Washington State Standard now reports Governor Ferguson has ordered a new salary survey ahead of wage talks next summer. Neavy says budget problems prevented a fix during the recent bargaining session. An arbitrator awarded no raise for the next contract, though talks can reopen. The union blames heavy overtime for poor morale and denies organizing the October 5th absences. Jeff Pogela, Northwest News Radio.
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0: Seattle Mayor Katie Wilson faces questions over public safety after more crime hits the city over the weekend and, as we were just telling you, into this week. She spoke with Chris Daniels of Como News about how she plans to respond.
10: If you stand between 2nd, Bell, and Blanchard in Seattle's Belltown neighborhood, you can glimpse a past once thriving as the home of the iconic Crocodile music venue. And the present, a daytime open-air drug market, a sidewalk encampment, and multiple business owners who tell us they're too afraid to talk about it.
11: I would say that public safety is a very high priority for me.
10: But it is now the biggest challenge of Seattle Mayor Katie Wilson's first year, with a murder a few blocks away and a late-night shooting spree in a residential neighborhood Saturday morning. Cary Park on Queen Anne Hill.
13: There has to be some accountability. There has to be a plan.
14: The complaint from neighbors was not necessarily only about the gun violence, but the fact that there's been no mitigation in that area in terms of speed bumps or lighting. Why not talk to SDOT? Why not talk to the Parks Department about doing some improvements in that area to deter the gun violence from happening there?
11: Yeah, absolutely. I think we will be doing that. So, you know, the immediate step that we're taking is SPD is going to be doing some late night patrols to try to kind of break up that activity.
10: Wilson was also noncommittal about the expansion of CCTV cameras in the real-time crime center. She turned them off in Pioneer Square, where there's been at least one unsolved shooting pending an outside audit.
14: The Bite of Seattle shooting is still unsolved in terms of finding the killer. Based on what happened and based on all these shootings, does it change your mind on expansion of the surveillance camera system? And that's apart from what's happening with this audit.
11: Again, I think we really need the results of this audit so that we can understand where potential vulnerabilities are in the way that we are collecting and sharing, retaining and sharing data.
10: The question now, like that intersection, say something about the city's direction. Wilson did make a point to suggest that her proposed budget increases spending for public safety and additional Seattle police officers. But that now proposal is going through a review and amendments by the Seattle City Council.
0: Her plan also includes more hires in the care department and shifting of other resources internally. Both have been met with some opposition by some of the city council members. The Seattle Police Crime Dashboard says that as of October 12th, we've had 23 homicides in the city. Last year, there were 29 through the month of October.
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16: This is a Bloomberg Money Minute. Netflix cutting costs by cutting jobs, 6% of its staff. That's roughly 1,000 positions around the globe being axed as it struggles with slowing subscriber growth and trouble retaining viewers. Shares of Netflix down about 40% so far this year. Right now, down more than 1%, while elsewhere on Wall Street, stocks are lower. That follows a disappointing read on inflation for September. It rose by more than a forecast 3.7% from a year ago. That is fueling bets that another Federal Reserve rate hike may be coming, perhaps as soon as later this month. The Dow down a small fraction, the Nasdaq down 1.5%, the S&P 500 down 1%, and oil above $95 a barrel.
17: And Dr. Mehmet Oz, administrator of Medicare and Medicaid, says that a check of enrollments found tens of thousands of Americans signed up for both those government-paid health plans. And by canceling duplicate enrollees, Uncle Sam is now saving millions of dollars a year. Tom Busby, Bloomberg Radio.
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1: It's back over to the traffic center. Here's Libby.
18: Thank you, Brian. Okay, so the crash eastbound side, actually it's westbound side of Highway 18, coming through Covington after State Route 516. I can't get my eyes on it. Your travel time's dropping somewhat. You're just under a half an hour right now from Maple Valley down toward Auburn. So definitely getting through, but needing some additional care. Eastbound, there may be onlooker slowdowns here where I can see. It does look like it's a little brighter. So maybe a sun that's impacting you here as well. Now, before you go bailing off at State Route 516, just know there is westbound road work at 132nd Avenue that's got some pretty heavy tie-up. So trying to avoid Highway 18's delays, that may not be so helpful. Eastbound 516 at the Valley Freeway, road work to watch out for, also in the right lane. Now southbound I-5, still a major struggle. We'll go from Shoreline down to beyond I-90. It's in the 50 or so minute mark. A lot of traffic just trying to get beyond the Ship Canal Bridge. But south of I-90, a crash continues to just block the right lane. Seattle's got 105th Street blocked both directions. Near Aurora, Fremont area will be diverted around here. 85th Street eastbound, a crash as you're coming over toward I-5 has been blocking a left lane. In the Northwest News Radio Traffic Center, I'm Libby Kay.
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19: Mid to upper 60s today with sunshine. Tomorrow and Friday look even warmer, low to mid 70s after some possible morning fog. Then Saturday, be ready for scattered showers in the morning. Most areas break this up in the afternoon, but we're in the 50s to low 60s. Upper 50s, that's it. Mostly cloudy on Sunday, and we stay cool next week. In the Como Weather Center, I'm meteorologist George Waldenberger, Como 4 News.
0: Temperature is right now 57 degrees in Bremerton, Everett, Olympia, 60 degrees now in Tacoma, 58 in downtown Seattle.
1: To the sports desk we go. Eric Heintz is standing by this morning.
20: The Kraken roll into the Sunshine State on a three-game road winning streak. They got past Philadelphia in a 3-2 shootout last night. Today is a travel day. Then they visit the Tampa Bay Lightning on Thursday and the Florida Panthers on Friday. Also on the road and playing on Thursday are the Seahawks. The defending champs are in Denver for a primetime matchup with the Broncos. Players are not fans of the quick Sunday to Thursday turnaround, especially when it involves travel. But wide receiver Cooper Kupp says it's all a part of the job.
21: Yeah, there's no real tricks to it. You just decide that you're going to just tell your body, like, you have no choice but to be ready by Thursday, and it finds a way to get there.
20: Kickoff is 5:15 p.m. on Amazon Prime Video. In the baseball playoffs, the ALCS is even at one game apiece after the Rays took down the Guardians 3-1. In the NLCS, the Dodgers host the Brewers tonight. The Brew Crew leads the best of seven series 2-0. Friday night, the Huskies hit the road to play Purdue while the Cougars visit Oregon State on Saturday. It's looking less likely the Huskies will have Damon Williams at quarterback as he deals with a rib injury. Elijah Brown will likely get the start. Redshirt freshman Owen Eshelman will start for the Cougs, replacing starter Caden Pennock. At the sports desk, Eric Heintz, Northwest News Radio.
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1: Great to have you with us on this Wednesday morning. It's the 14th of October. Along with Denise Whitaker, I'm Brian Calvert.
0: Activists now calling on a Seattle country club to restore a creek on its property. Joel Moreno with Gomo News has the details from a protest held yesterday.
23: Beneath some of the fairways at Sandpoint Country Club is Matthews Creek. Once an open stream, the tributary is now funneled through a plastic culvert underground.
24: Daylighting Matthews Creek would constitute meaningful environmental repair for the harm done.
23: Members of Tree Action Seattle and others showed up to push for the creek to be restored to support wildlife.

0: she's heading to her alma mater in order to make it. U.S. Senator Patty Murray is going to be on campus at Pullman to launch a Public Health for America working group. This announcement, she says, will begin developing ideas, safeguards, and legislation needed to build a stronger, more resilient public health system.
1: Broccoli sprouting seeds you might have purchased online being recalled due to potential contamination.
2: Gardner's Basics, Eden Brothers, and EAK Distribution are recalling certain lots of their broccoli seeds. The U.S. Food and Drug Administration says the products were distributed nationwide through online sales and direct-to-consumer shipping. So far, no illnesses related to the products have been reported. Consumers with the recalled seeds are encouraged to seal the product in a bag and discard it. You can also contact the company for a refund. More information can be found on the FDA's website. Lillian James, Northwest News Radio.
0: Okay, here's a question. Not sure you've been asked it in a while. Do you believe in Bigfoot? The search for proof of such a giant being, of course, stretches across many parts of our state, but get this, it could be that he was in Kitsap County all along.
1: Back in the 1970s, a South Kitsap dad tucked his 9-year-old daughter in bed, telling her, "Teresa, don't worry about it. I'm Bigfoot." That kept the monster under the bed. But now Teresa Brooks, all grown up, uncovered the actual secret her dad was keeping, a reel of film in the family safe. She tells the Kitsap Sun that she had the film converted to a DVD after her dad passed away, and passed it along to the film program at Olympic College in Bremerton. Bremerton filmmaker Mark Evans got wind of it and turned it into a documentary. It's called Capturing Bigfoot. The documentary will hit Amazon Prime October 20th with a special screening at Bremerton's Roxy Theater on October 30th.
0: So I wonder how many people will show up to that screening dressed as Bigfoot.
1: I don't know, but we didn't give any spoilers away here. Just a note. We told you it was coming, but we didn't give away any spoilers about what you will see in that documentary. I'm very curious about it.
0: I am too. It is now 9:24.
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1: Let's get you right over to the traffic center. Here's Libby.
4: Thanks, Brian. Still struggling for folks trying to get southbound on I-5 in towards Seattle. You're about a 50-minute travel time. You usually kind of catch back up south of State Route 520, and you will, but you're going to delay again coming down beyond I-90. There's been a crash here in the right lane. It has been contributing to our longer travel times. Getting a new crash now at Lake City Way southbound, coming down toward 24th Avenue. That's got delays. 105th Street blocked both east and westbound in the area of Aurora and over toward Fremont. So you got police direct there. We've had a stall eastbound 85th Street at Corliss in the left lane. I think that got cleared up. That may help out folks trying to kind of avoid some of these I-5 southbound slowdowns. It usually does. Westbound side, though, had reports of an accident on 85th Street near Wallingford. Now, Covington, still somewhat of a struggle on Highway 18 coming west. The crash after SR-516 has been causing tie-ups, but you seem to be getting by here. Just know that there is road work on westbound State Route 516 at 132nd Avenue. It's also causing delay. In the Northwest News Radio Traffic Center, I'm Libby Kay.
0: Highs in the mid-60s this afternoon under partly sunny skies. We're going to be warming into the 70s by Friday, but right now we have just 60 in Bellevue, 59 in Seattle.
1: In this morning's entertainment report, Universal Pictures unveiled the first look at officially Miami Vice 85. It's a new movie. Filming is underway. The director says the big screen reboot of the TV show features Austin Butler, Sonny Crockett, Michael B. Jordan as Rico Tubbs, exploring mid-80s glamour and corruption. The film is set for a theatrical release in May of 2028.
0: Reba McEntire opening her personal archives to fans. The Reba Collection Benefit Auction will feature fine jewelry, gowns she wore on stage and screen, along with her signature boots and belt buckles. The live sale at the Musicians Hall of Fame and Museum in Nashville is scheduled for October 23rd.
1: Greta Gerwig has debuted a first look at Narnia, the Magician's Nephew. Led Zeppelin's Stairway to Heaven scores the official trailer. Both were released online Tuesday. Netflix is giving the $280 million film a wide theatrical release on February 12th. Streaming will be available on October 2nd. Our top stories on this Wednesday morning coming right up as the Northwest Morning News continues.
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11: ABC News, I'm Wayne Cabot. Word from the Vatican, ABC's Tom Sufi Bird says the Pope's prognosis is positive.
12: This morning here in St. Peter's Square, a senior cardinal leading Mass instead of Pope Leo. And we're told the Pope will remain in the hospital for about a week to recover from his surgery. We're also learning Leo is now back to a regular diet, having today eaten both breakfast and lunch.
11: Only a day after part of his lung was removed, according to his biography, he was not a smoker. September's inflation report confirms we're being pinched. Prices rose 3.7% year over year. Energy prices, the major driver, and they're pushing higher today on global events, such as an attack on the Saudi oil company Aramco today by the Iran-backed Houthi rebels, and Russia's continuing attacks on Ukraine. The Trump Justice Department now threatening California with legal action, claiming non-citizens got ballots for next month's midterm elections. No comment from California officials. This is ABC News.
13: When you need to know, Northwest News Radio. Here's Brian Calvert and Denise Whitaker with a quick review of our top stories.
14: A Bellingham resident who is charged with helping to plot a mass shooting at a Canadian
6: school earlier this year will remain in federal custody. 30-year-old James Bryant, who uses she and her pronouns, shook her head as federal prosecutors outlined their accusations that she conspired with 18-year-old Jesse Von Rootseller to carry out the February shooting at Tumbler Ridge Elementary in British Columbia.
10: The man still on the run for fatally shooting a gas station clerk across the street from Seattle Center yesterday morning did not steal anything. But Seattle police say a witness watched the heavyset man buy a drink, then walk behind the counter and fatally shoot the clerk.
6: Washington ferry engineers will get a salary review after last week's mass sick calls disrupted service. Governor Ferguson ordered a new salary survey ahead of wage talks next summer. One of the unions blamed heavy overtime and low morale for what happened on the ferries back on October 5th.
10: An environmental group is now calling on Sand Point Country Club to restore Matthews Creek to help offset the loss of hundreds of trees that took place during a redesign of the golf course. They say more than 200 trees were removed, including those in environmentally critical areas.
6: It's 9:32 at Northwest News Radio. Now on to stories you haven't heard yet this hour. A King County Superior Court judge could rule today if a 17-year-old Fall City boy charged with killing five family members will be tried as an adult. The boy is accused of shooting both parents and three siblings 2 years ago, then trying to make it look like it was a murder-suicide by a dead brother. Prosecutor Jason Brookheiser says if he's tried in juvenile court, that is, he could leave custody within 1 year.
14: This was not a single isolated act of violence. This took time. There were a whole series of decisions over and over and over again when he could have stopped. Five lives, almost six lives.
6: Defense attorney Kristen Gestalt says the boy grew up under physical and mental abuse.
15: In addition to multiple concussions, a childhood marked by emotional and physical abuse, he was suffering from bipolar 1, post-traumatic stress disorder, and was continuing to live in a coercively controlling environment.
6: A sister who survived the attack said it was her now 17-year-old brother who killed the family in their home.
10: Investigators looking into the death of a young boy now say they believe that his father may have played a role.
16: Pierce County Sheriff's detectives need your help finding a man wanted in connection with the death of his five-year-old son. Como News reports Kyler Lawrence is now wanted on a felony warrant for first-degree manslaughter. It stems from March 13th of last year when deputies were called to a home near 66th Avenue Court East for an unresponsive child. Five-year-old Brentley Lawrence died at the hospital. Investigators say he died from acute fentanyl toxicity. They found drug paraphernalia and deplorable conditions inside the home. The boy's mother was arrested in May of last year. Detectives say Lawrence fled before deputies arrived, but new information has led to today's warrant. If you see him, call 911 immediately. Aaron Wright, Northwest News Radio.
6: Stay with us. More local news coverage on the way, but first, it's 9:34.
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6: Let's check your commute this morning. Here's Libby.
17: Thank you, Brian. I did have an accident on northbound I-5 right before I-90. That was in the HOV lane. I don't have any lanes blocked that I can tell here now. Travel time from 405 to I-90, 25 minutes. So it's still a little heavier trying to get beyond the West Seattle Bridge and up to I-90. If you're coming west on I-90, you seem to be okay. I don't have delayed travel time for you off of Mercer Island and over toward I-5. Southbound I-5 does have a crash south of I-90 at Forest Street. It's been blocking the right lane. So you're going to hit some delay there. But again, it hasn't seemed to be impacting I-90 so much at this point, but you still have some pretty heavy delays on I-5 southbound 145th Street down over the Ship Canal Bridge. It's about 40 minutes now. It looks like shoreline down to Seattle. We've had several accidents along Lake City Way, a new northbound one in the right lane at North 98th Street, the southbound at 24th Street gone. I had reports of that 85th Street eastbound stall before I-5 cleared up. Maybe we have another one here in the left lane before there. In the Northwest News Radio Traffic Center, I'm Libby Kay.
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10: Okay, partly sunny skies. That's what we're expecting to see. I know it doesn't look that way right now, but by this afternoon, the National Weather Service says highs in the mid-60s, partly to mostly sunny for your Thursday, warmer near 70 degrees, warmer still on Friday under sunshine, low 70s. Then, you know, something's always going to come after that. The rain is still in Saturday's forecast, but Sunday looks to be partly sunny and have dry skies by the afternoon.
6: Yeah, just a small system again coming through, getting things wet for a day or so, and then the sun comes right. I don't have any complaints to issue on that one. 58 degrees right now in Bremerton, 59 in Everett. It's 57 in Olympia. Tacoma already at 61, Bellevue 61, and in downtown Seattle, pretty cloudy at the moment. and 60 degrees. 9:36 at Northwest News Radio, along with Denise Whitaker, I'm Brian Calvert.
10: New data suggests federal agents are using Washington driver data to inform their operations.
18: Researchers with the University of Washington Center for Human Rights demand answers and immediate action from Governor Bob Ferguson after state policies were supposed to be in place to stop federal agents from accessing private data. The center's executive director, Angelina Godoy, says agents often patrol neighborhoods that they call target rich and run searches on plates using a program called NLETS in hope of finding someone undocumented or otherwise not having their papers in order. Those searches require the agents to use a PIN to identify themselves, and ICE and DHS are blocked, but as Godoy explains, state officials, such as those working at the DOL or the Washington State Patrol, still have access to this data.
19: It's not difficult to understand or imagine that they can pass that information to ICE or CBP. Now, again, in a state like Washington, with the Keep Washington Working Act, that would be against state law. But we know that collaboration still happens.
18: So what actually are the numbers? How drastically have things ramped up? Well, data usually shows about 60 verified cases of federal agents using driver data to make an arrest.
19: As of today, the UW Center for Human Rights has documented 356 incidents of arrests carried out on our streets and highways following federal agents querying the DOL for our data. And we know that 356 is likely only a small fraction of the total cases that are happening. Those are just the ones where we were able to confirm it with smoking gun evidence connecting a given plate search to a known immigration arrest.
18: I'm Austin Smith, Northwest News Radio.
10: We've reached out to the Department of Homeland Security for comment. At this time, we've not received a response.
6: Charges have been dropped against a 16-year-old Tacoma student, once facing charges for his role in a knife fight at the school earlier this year. Lynann Wynn of Como News has more.
20: Prosecutors say new evidence shows a group of students was planning to rob the 16-year-old, and he was not the initial aggressor in the fight.
21: Honestly, not really surprised. My kid had kind of heard about it. It seemed like it was a self-defense thing. It was 4-on-1.
20: Surveillance video from the school reportedly shows four students confronting the 16-year-old, then punching him as he swung at them with a knife. A security guard was injured while trying to break up the fight, which may have been over a stolen vape pen.
22: It was self-defense, but I mean, where's the accountability? Other children will see and they'll think, oh, it's okay.
20: It's unclear if any of the students involved are still enrolled at FOSS.
6: This happened at Tacoma's FOSS High School. The school district released a statement that reads in part, "We can confirm that the district followed its established policies and procedures regarding student discipline for all students involved."
10: The University of Washington faces a new lawsuit accusing it of failing to protect a student raped by another UW student in 2022. This lawsuit, filed by a woman identified only as AP, accuses UW of negligence for failing to adequately regulate, monitor, or restrict Wyatt O'Hara. It accuses the university of being aware of O'Hara's documented history of inappropriate sexual behavior, as well as restraining order held by another woman against him. O'Hara pleaded guilty to third-degree rape in 2024 and served 9 months in the King County Jail.
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10: We have new details this morning about the man who fell to his death from a roller coaster at Six Flags over Georgia. He was a school teacher from Atlanta.
6: ABC's Jim Ryan joined us earlier this morning. Jim, what else have we learned about the accident as this investigation continues?
23: Not much. We don't know exactly how 42-year-old Hassan Jihad Ibn Akariam was thrown from the Goliath at Six Flags over Georgia, that massive roller coaster. Did he slip through the seatbelt? Was the seatbelt not properly fastened? This is not the kind of ride with a retainer bar that goes across the body. This is one that has actual seatbelts. So it isn't clear yet how he slipped free. We do know that this tragedy was witnessed by his own family members. They were on the ground watching the ride. He was there with his son celebrating his niece's birthday. He fell from that car, was thrown from the car. Somehow was struck another car, injuring several people before he fell to the roof of a haunted house attraction there at the theme park. So, not a lot is known about the specifics of how this accident happened, but it's one in a series of accidents that we've seen in just the last few years at theme parks nationwide, Brian.
6: I was going to say, Jim, wasn't it just weeks ago Six Flags Magic Mountain had an incident on a roller coaster? At least they closed one of the roller coasters, right?
23: Yes, and in fact, it's completely retiring the X2 roller coaster after lawsuits that came out about that ride. People claiming that they received serious brain injuries. Park settled a wrongful death suit with a family of a 22-year-old who was taken to a hospital. So, yeah, that's one that was completely shut down because of accidents or ongoing issues related to that ride.
6: We're joined by ABC's Jim Ryan. So, I mean, could this be the beginning of the end of these types of hyper roller coasters as we know them? I know that there are safety checks basically going on for coasters around the country at this point.
23: Oh, yes. Yeah, yeah. I suspect that amusement parks are taking a very close look at their rides now. But is it an end to roller coasters? Probably not. They remain one of the most popular attractions at any theme park. You know, according to the International Association of Amusement Parks and Attractions, there are millions of people who take rides on, you know, attractions like that every year. 385 million guests. Riding over 1.7 billion rides across North America each year, many of them on roller coasters very similar to the Goliath there in Georgia.
6: Well, and I don't mean to minimize what happened, but people will often, they'll use the airplane analogy of, you know, mm-hmm. there was a crash and some people died, but that is an exception, not the rule when it comes to this type of activity.
23: Yeah, and the IAAPA uses that analogy, saying you're more likely to be involved in a crash involving a commercial aircraft, or struck by lightning, or any one of very remote possibilities than you are to be injured on a ride like this. And in fact, about two-thirds of the injuries, according to this association, are the result of behavior on the part of riders. They're either drunk, they have a medical condition, or there's something else that should have kept them off that ride in the first place.
6: ABC's Jim Ryan.
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0: This is a Bloomberg Money Minute. An OpenAI staffer caught hiding a recording device in a TV inside an executive conference room at the company's San Francisco offices. The Saudi Arabian national was arrested, charged with using a hidden recording device, but has not been charged with stealing trade secrets or working as a foreign agent. Well, the incident is raising concerns about security amid cutthroat competition to develop more powerful AI systems. And it comes as OpenAI tells Bloomberg today it's considering holding back on releasing its next-gen chatbot model to test out how powerful it is and what it's capable of. Inflation in September up 3.7% year over year, mostly on skyrocketing prices at the gas pump. That's weighing on investors, worried that the Fed will have to hike interest rates again to tamp down inflation. Right now, it's got the Dow down 0.33%, the tech-heavy NASDAQ down 1.67%, the S&P 500's 1% lower. And Honda next year putting out an 8-seat hybrid Acura SUV aimed at high-end buyers with a lot of passengers. Tom Busby, Bloomberg Radio.
6: Bloomberg connects the dots between politics and the economy. 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
6: Libby, how are we doing on the roads this time around?
1: Yeah, we're trying to ease, Brian, but it's been really tricky for folks who usually like to avoid southbound I-5 because we have no express lanes. We still have 105th Street closed east and westbound in the area of Aurora and Fremont, so police been directing around here. 85th Street eastbound before I-5 is reporting a new stall, maybe in the left lane. Now, southbound I-5 does jam up still. After 145th Street, trying to get over the Ship Canal Bridge, you're a little sluggish until you get to I-90 World Jam again. It looks like the right lane is still blocked with this crash there by Forest Street, but I see the vehicle being put on the back of a tow, so hopefully we'll get this right lane reopened. In the meantime, do anticipate some additional slowdowns westbound I-90 just at the I-5 ramp. That seems to be where the delays are holding steady at. Now, we had a crash on northbound Lake City Way at 95th Street. That has been cleared out. I still have reports of a southbound one coming down toward 24th Avenue. We may have just residual tie-ups with this one now. We had an accident on Highway 18 westbound in Covington past State Route 516. That has been cleared. Watch out for road work though on State Route 516 westbound coming out of Covington by 132nd Avenue. It's got some pretty heavy delay. In the Northwest News Radio Traffic Center, I'm Libby Kay.
10: what's happening in our weather world, George?
2: Drying out early. We clear out to 66. Not a bad afternoon. Next couple of mornings, cool, foggy, but the afternoons look great. Sunny, low to mid-70s. Friday's going to be amazing. Saturday morning, watch out for a few showers. Most areas will clear this for the afternoon, but only in the low 60s. Sunday, mostly cloudy and 58. In the Como Weather Center, I'm meteorologist George Waldenberger, Como 4 News.
10: We have now reached 59 degrees in Bremerton and Everett. We have 57 down in Olympia. It's now 61 in Tacoma and Bellevue, 60 in Seattle.
6: Back to the sports desk we go. 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
3: The Kraken picked up their third straight win after a 3-2 shootout victory over the Flyers in Philadelphia. Bobby McMahon netted the game winner in the fifth round of the shootout for the Kraken, who improved to 5-2. They continue their five-game road trip tomorrow in Tampa. With the 3-2 record, the Seahawks have not played up to their expectations as defending Super Bowl champs. There have been too many turnovers and penalties that have cost them two wins so far. Quarterback Sam Darnold was asked if there's more pressure to fix the mistakes as they face a good Broncos team on the road tomorrow night in Denver.
4: That phrase, like sense of urgency, it's been thrown around a lot the last couple days, and it's true. You know, there needs to be a sense of urgency to get better and have ball security. For me personally, like, I'm going to continue to try to be as decisive as I can be and go through my reads and trust what I see, trust my feet, all those things.
3: The Broncos, like the Seahawks, are 3-2 and chasing first place Kansas City in the AFC West. It's a 5:15 kickoff on Amazon Prime Video. The Mariners are one step closer to speaking with Astros manager Joe Espada about their opening. Houston officially announced today that he will not be brought back next year. His contract runs out at the end of the month. At the sports desk, Eric Heintz, Northwest News Radio.
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6: 9:51 on our Wednesday morning drive together. 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Along with Denise Whitaker, I'm Brian Calvert.
10: The arguments for and against repealing the so-called millionaire's tax heat up with the issue on next month's ballot. It adds a 9.9% income tax on earnings above $1 million, which would add about $3.5 billion a year in revenue for the state. Senator June Robinson says repealing the tax would create an incredible hole in the state's budget. She argues it was crafted so the money also helps small business owners and middle-class families.
7: It will allow us to fund the services that people expect the state to fund, public schools, access to higher education, access to early learning opportunities.
10: Let's Go Washington, the group behind the campaign to repeal the tax, admitted in an email to Public News Service that families and small businesses deserve cuts and assistance, but did not propose an alternative. The issue, labeled Initiative 645, is on the November ballot.
6: Survey of Seattle voters finds widespread concern about public safety, affordability, and the city's economy. The Seattle Metro Chamber's 11th semi-annual index found that 65% of respondents said public safety and quality of life are worse than they were during the World Cup over the summer. Public safety was the top concern, with 39% naming crime, drugs, and safety as leading issues. The study found 77% of respondents felt safe visiting downtown during the day, but that number dropped to only 44% feeling safe at night.
10: The fastest growing sport in America now proving a bit too fast for the pickler filing for bankruptcy. Fremont was home to their very first pickleball club, but the company quickly expanded to more than 70 locations nationwide. Investor and franchisee Tom Neal is now leading a group putting up $4.8 million to help the Pickler reorganize. The Pickler says its clubs, including their Fremont, Federal Way, and Tacoma locations, will remain open. Jorge Barragan, founder and CEO, tells the Business Journal that he owns the fact that the company signed too many corporate guarantees that landed it in trouble. He hopes filing Chapter 11 will allow them to work with landlords on restructuring deals toward profitability.
6: I'm Brian Calvert with the Almanac, a look at what happened on this day in history. It was this day in 1926, A.A. Milne's classic Winnie the Pooh makes its debut. 1947, Chuck Yeager became the first person to break the sound barrier. This date in 1971... Creedence Clearwater Revival's John Fogerty sued, claiming that his song Travelin' Band contained substantial material copied from Little Richard's Good Golly Miss Molly. The suit was thrown out. In 1987, 18-month-old Jessica McClure fell 22 feet into an abandoned well in Texas. 1988, Def Leppard became the first act in chart history to sell 7 million copies of two consecutive albums, Pyromania and Hysteria. In 2012, Austrian daredevil Felix Baumgartner became the first person to travel faster than the speed of sound during a skydive. And in TV history, on October 14th, 2007, Keeping Up with the Kardashians premiered on the E! Cable Network. Yep, this was the original theme song back then. That's today's Almanac on Northwest News Radio.
10: It is 9:54.
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10: Brian was enjoying the Winnie the Pooh music.
6: Well, no, that was the Kardashians.
10: Oh, the Kardashians,
6: theme song.
10: Yes.
6: It's kind of catchy, wasn't it, Libby?
9: That's the way he washes his clothes. Isn't that the song?
6: I don't know.
9: I do know the two right lanes are now blocked on southbound I-5 just south of I-90 as the tow is still trying to remove this involved crash scene. So it looks as though your delays are going to continue. It's not so bad westbound to I-90 at the I-5 ramp, but just watch out for that. I do see some vehicles now on the shoulder northbound I-5 by I-90. That could cause some additional onlooker slowdowns. That looks like a brand new crash to me. Still sluggish southbound I-5, though, trying to get down from 145th Street and over the Ship Canal Bridge. Now, we still have a closure on 105th Street in the Aurora-Fremont area. Looks like it's impacting both directions of 105th, so police will have to direct you around here. And it's been making things complicated for folks who are just trying to avoid southbound I-5 altogether. They were going east, and we've had several accidents on Lake City Way. Southbound, most recently, the one at 24th, has been cleared out. Northbound had one by 95th, but sluggish through here in the Kenmore area. You've got the road work to watch out for. I think it more so impacts eastbound, say, Route 522 travelers, but still a heavy go. East side, you're actually starting to ease off pretty successfully. In the Northwest News Radio Traffic Center, I'm Libby Kay.
10: Partly sunny skies today. Highs in the mid-60s, warming to 70s by Friday. Right now, we are 60 in downtown Seattle.
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6: ABC News, I'm Wayne Cabot. Less than 3 weeks before Election Day in California is being threatened with legal action by the Trump Justice Department over voting rolls. The DOJ has sent letters to state and local election officials about a list of alleged non-citizen voters that the administration claims were sent mail-in ballots.
0: The DOJ says it has a thumb drive containing a list of names government believes are likely non-citizens who were given these mail-in ballots. And the administration is giving California 48 hours to act or face legal action. No comment yet from state or county officials. Inflation accelerated last month, rising 3.7% in September, a faster pace than a month earlier when it was 3.4. Gasoline and many other goods and services became more expensive, and oil is trending higher again now. Iran-backed Houthi rebels hit the headquarters of the Saudi oil company Aramco in a strike overnight. ABC's Lama Hassan reports it's part of continuing attacks.
1: I spoke to a couple of people who live in Riyadh, and they told me that they heard several very loud explosions. The Saudi military saying that they intercepted a ballistic missile. And a spokesperson for the Houthis claims that they launched attacks on two targets in the city, including the King Khalid International Airport, as well as the Aramco. That's a refinery. That's the Saudi National Oil and Gas Company.
0: We hear from ABC's Tom Sufi Burge at the Vatican that the Pope is eating and walking and doing his lung strengthening exercises, blowing balls inside of a tube.
2: We also know the Pope had a peaceful night after undergoing that surgery to remove the lower lobe of his right lung. Officials here confirming the first American pontiff has a common form of lung cancer and saying the surgery was successful, adding, quote, whatever may present a future issue was removed. Now, further tests are expected to decide what treatment the Pope may need, if any at all.
0: Six Flags Georgia will reopen Friday, but no timeline on reopening the coaster where a man fell to his death. 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
4: I'm Jeff Bozulip. Here's what we're following. A Kirkland pastor accused of using his position to lure church members into a multi-million dollar investment scheme pleads not guilty in federal court. Prosecutors allege Christian Popescu of Bothell carried out a $13 million fraud. He was arraigned in district court on an indictment charging him with 10 counts of wire fraud and 5 counts of money laundering. He's a citizen of Romania living in the U.S. Trial set for December 21st. Search continues for the person who shot and killed a gas station worker across from Seattle Center Tuesday morning. Police say the shooter didn't steal anything, and surveillance video does not show any indication of an argument. In fact, it shows the person purchasing a drink, walking behind the counter, and then shooting the clerk. The clerk died at the scene. Suspect is heavy set and was wearing all black. Broccoli sprouting seeds you might have purchased online are being recalled due to a potential salmonella contamination.
5: Gardener's Basics, Eden Brothers, and EAK Distribution are recalling certain lots of their broccoli seeds. The U.S. Food and Drug Administration says the products were distributed nationwide through online sales and direct-to-consumer shipping. So far, no illnesses related to the products have been reported. Lillian James, Northwest News Radio.
4: And the financial difficulty for local governments continues. In order to protect its finances, Kittitas County in Central Washington has ordered an immediate hiring freeze. That includes all positions paid for by county money across all departments and offices. A few exceptions include positions essential to public safety and those needed to maintain the county's legal obligations. The freeze will stay in place until commissioners determine the county's financial condition has improved. And environmentalists are calling on the Sandpoint Country Club to restore Matthews Creek to help offset the loss of hundreds of trees that took place during a redesign of the golf course. They say more than 200 trees were removed, including trees in environmentally critical areas. I'm Jeff Pogela. 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
23: 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Traffic and weather are next with the latest on the roads and the forecast straight ahead.
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25: We're still working that earlier accident on I-5 southbound right at South 4th Street. Right lane is blocked off through there. If you're coming down on the southbound side from Shoreline down to Boeing Access Road, you're still dealing with about a 41-minute drive time. No express lanes open for you on the southbound side. So 99 might be a better alternative. Might save a couple of minutes if you want to use Aurora Avenue. On the northbound side, if you're coming up from Boeing Access Road to Shoreline, you're dealing with about a 35-minute drive time, about 33. If you want to jump to the lower level and hit those express lanes to get around that. But like I said, you're only saving like 3 minutes there. Heading over to 405, still very sluggish anywhere on the southbound side. As you leave Linwood and head into Bellevue, it's still about a 40-41 minute drive time. This traffic report is brought to you by Papa Murphy's Pizza. Breaking news, Papa Murphy Pizza fans, the beloved chunky Italian sausage is back. In the Northwest News Radio Traffic Center, I'm Andy Bass.
7: Drying out early, we clear out to 66. Not a bad afternoon. Next couple of mornings, cool, foggy, but the afternoons look great. Sunny, low to mid-70s. Friday's going to be amazing. In the Como Weather Center, I'm meteorologist George Waldenberger, Como 4 News.
8: Live from Washington, D.C., this is Balance of Power with Joe Matthew and Kaylee Lyons.
9: President Trump heads west with a message challenged by the data. Welcome to the Wednesday edition. As the president stumps today in Arizona and Montana, the same day the September CPI shows prices rising at the fastest pace in 5 months. I'm Joe Matthew alongside Kaylee Lyons in Washington. Thanks for being with us here. Kaylee, this data impacting the campaign and the markets both at the same time.
11: Yeah, certainly so, because this proves that inflation is still stubbornly higher than the Fed would like it to be. And that 0.3% rise month on month for the core metric, of course, hotter than expected. It's fueling expectations that we will see another Fed rate hike before the end of the year. Right now, the market expects that that's likely going to be in December. There's about a 90% probability priced in that that's happening. Only about 30% chance the market sees that the Fed would hike this month. Right. Of course, that complicated by the political reality that it would be just ahead of the midterm elections.
9: And that's all you'd hear about is rise of politics being at play at the Fed. But it's pretty hard to ignore what's going on here. And it comes just a night after the president told supporters in Alaska that prices were already coming down. Kaylee, we're not seeing evidence of that. We'll check in with Jeff Mason at the White House to see if there's been any reaction to the data here. But it's not the narrative that Republicans are looking for less than 3 weeks out.
11: Yeah, and it's the message that he took to Alaska last night. He'll be taking it to Arizona and Montana today as he continues this swing with even more states on the book on the books as the weeks go on. Of course, part of the conversation around costs pertains to energy as well. And with the escalation we're seeing in the Middle East, specifically between the Houthis and Saudi Arabia, as well as the reality in Ukraine with Russia attacking Ukrainian infrastructure despite what was at least outlined by the president as an energy ceasefire is raising the risks there too. And this, of course, is Ukraine is suggesting that its Starlink access has been slowed down, and, and that was a factor in the attacks that were lethal last night.
9: Trying to find more about that. Ukraine is asking the U.S. and NATO allies for help in understanding what happened, knowing that Elon Musk had tweeted that the Zelensky was going too far when it came to bombing Russian refineries. This is something that we could learn about more today. But the Zelensky did an interview with Piers Morgan talking about Ukraine's relationship with the U.S. in the past tense.
11: Yeah, suggesting that they've lost a partner. Is it fully lost? We'll get into that this hour. But we begin, as always, with a check on the markets, especially in light of the CPI data. For that, we turn to Charlie Pellett up in New York. Hey, Charlie.
12: Hi, thank you very much, Kaylee Lyons. Got to begin with the energy story, because right now we got West Texas Intermediate crude up almost 10%, up 1.85% for a barrel of WTI, holding above 95, closing in on 96. Brent, 106.70 now, up by just about 1%. Stocks joining bonds lower is the fastest increase in inflation since April. Bolsters bets that the Fed will keep lifting interest rates. S&P right now down 76, slight bounce off the bottom. It's still looking at a loss of 1%. Dow Industrials down 152 on the Dow, a decline of 0.3%. NASDAQ now down by 1.5%. We've got the SOX, the Philadelphia Semiconductor Stock Exchange Index. It is down 3.3%. Chip names being hit hard again today. The 2-year, 4.84%, the 10-year, 5.23%, and the 30-year, 5.56%. Gold down 1.8%, 4,082 the ounce, and again, WTI up 1.9% now, 95.90 for a barrel of WTI.
10: GlobalFoundries plans to build two new chip plants with the backing of as much as $21 billion from the Japanese government. Now, under a broader arrangement with GlobalFoundries, the U.S. Commerce Department will take a roughly 4% equity stake in the company. Digital Realty Trust is offering $1,000 a year for the next decade to every household in DeSoto, Kansas, near its planned data center. The money will come from Digital Realty's $20 million community investment fund. The city's trying to figure out the details of how this proposal would be administered and distributed, but the question you're all wondering about, the city currently has a population of about $7,000, again, $1,000 a year proposed for the next decade to every single household in DeSoto, Kansas. Joe and Kaylee, that is a Bloomberg Business Watch.
11: All right, Charlie Pellett. Thank you very much. Reminds me of what we heard from, what, was it Republican Senator Ted Cruz in Texas who said the way you get data centers in the communities is you literally pay for people's
14: buy them off.
11: Utility costs.
14: Yeah.
11: Well, of course, we know there's a lot of money going around, and that may very well be a strategy given the political difficulties that have come with trying to bring data centers to communities. That certainly has been front and center in this midterm cycle, but so too has the wider issue of costs, not just utility costs or gasoline costs, but costs at the grocery store as well. Affordability has been and continues to be the challenge that voters say is top of mind as they are getting ready to make their decisions for an election just 20 days from now. And with the inflation data that Charlie and Joe and I were running through this morning, that shows consumer prices going up 0.3% month on month, 3.7% overall on the headline figure year on year. It points to costs rising, not falling. And yet President Trump, when traveling to Alaska to benefit the Republican incumbent Senator Dan Sullivan yesterday, said costs are coming down. Listen.
15: Everything that you hear about, that you're hearing about tonight, the jobs are going to be unbelievable. Your costs are coming way down anyway. We're very close to winning. I mean, I think we've won the war because they will. Iran will not have a nuclear weapon. Let me put it that way. But that'll end very soon. That war is going to end very soon, and when it does, your prices are going to come tumbling down. They already are.
14: The president last evening in Alaska. As we turn to Jeff Mason, Bloomberg White House correspondent, joins us from the North Lawn right now. Jeff, it's good to see you. That, of course, did not turn out to be the case in the consumer price index. Does the president modulate his message before rallies today?
16: I think that's doubtful, Joe. I think it's a fair question because the evidence and the data, as you say, show that what he is saying from the podium at these rallies is not backed up by the evidence in terms of what's in the economy. And Kevin Hassett, his top economic advisor, acknowledged in an interview with another network this morning that it was a blip. I got an email back from a White House official as well who said that the president has acknowledged that there will be temporary setbacks as a result of the Iran war, but went on to say that the president has implemented a growth pro-growth agenda. So I think that's the messaging that they would like to focus on, but the truth is people are hurting in their pocketbooks, and that's been really the biggest defining issue of these midterm elections that are coming up in just a few weeks.
11: Indeed. And what do you make, Jeff? What should we make of the decision to take that message to Arizona and Montana today? Why?
16: Yeah. Well, Montana is a red state, which we've talked about before, and that seems to be the trend on his travel schedule. Alaska is certainly a red state as well. So the fact that he decided he needed to go there yesterday is another reflection of how concerned the White House is and Republicans are about losing what have been previously safe seats and in safe states. So, quote unquote, that President Trump won pretty handily during his last election. So I think that's what we're seeing here. He is going to these states to try to shore up candidates, to try to help the Republicans hold on to their majorities in the House and the Senate. I spoke to official yesterday who said that they do see a pathway there for both the House and the Senate. So still some confidence, but that's belied a little bit by the fact that they're having to create a travel schedule that goes to states that really, if you think about the broader political map, should not be in play.
14: Jeff, we were watching the president last evening in Alaska, and I was struck by his closing line. In conclusion, quote, if you elect a Republican House and a Republican Senate on November 3rd, you get $5,000. Is that the closing argument?
16: Well, it was the key argument that he made in the Dallas midterm convention that they held several weeks ago now, and the president is clearly bringing that line back in the hopes that maybe the promise of a check will encourage people from his base and otherwise people who might support Republicans to come out. Sure, it might be the closing argument. The question is, does it work? A, because will people believe it? And B, will Republicans even fund it? If in fact they were to get those majorities, that proposal was not exactly popular, even with some in his base, let alone, or excuse me, I guess in his base, or lawmakers in his base, let alone Democrats, whose support he would need, at least in part, if he tries to push through with this proposal and he doesn't keep those majorities in the House.
11: All right, Jeff Mason covering the White House for us from the North Lawn today. Jeff, thank you so much. And as we think about the president's travel in part to Arizona today, we turn to an expert on Arizona politics. Samara Klar is back with us on Balance of Power. She's professor at the University of Arizona School of Government and Public Policy. She's also co-author of the book Independent Politics and is with us on Bloomberg TV and radio. Samara, it's great to have you back on the program. Of course, we talked to you a lot in 2024 as Arizona was one of the critical states that we are watching. How critical is Arizona in this 2026 cycle, especially as we eye a contested governor's race?
17: Well, the president's not on the ballot, but it's still an incredibly critical state this election cycle because of our, we have some really competitive congressional races that will help determine the balance of power in Washington. And we have a gubernatorial race that will also help determine how much power Republicans have across the country.
9: Samara, it's great to see you and great to have you back with us here. The message of affordability is pretty challenged at the moment by the president and some Republican candidates. Everyone's taking kind of a different angle on the messaging around this, but the president has been deliberate. He told Alaskan supporters last evening that prices were already coming down in light of the data today showing the opposite. How would that message land in Arizona today?
17: That's the message that won him the election in 2024. And I think part of the problem Republicans are having so much trouble at this point is that Arizonans and Americans haven't felt any improvements. Gas is high, groceries are high, cost of living is high, inflation is high. And that is the biggest issue that's really dogging the Republicans right now in Arizona and across the country.
11: Well, so as we talk about Republicans and Democrats, Samara, obviously a lot of these camps are already well established and they may have decided long ago whether or not they were going to support their parties in this midterms or show up to the polls to vote for them. What about independents? This is obviously an area that you've studied very closely. How are they breaking in this cycle in Arizona and frankly across the country?
17: Yeah, I mean, over the last decade or more, we've seen a growing percentage of Americans who don't want to identify with either party. They call themselves independents. They may vote for the same party every election cycle, but they don't want to publicly associate themselves with that party. And we're seeing more and more of that. More and more Americans say they don't like either party. Arizona is a particularly salient case of that because a third of our voters in Arizona are registered as other. Now, what's interesting about Arizona is we've got substantially more Republican voters than Democratic voters. But if you look at who's in control of Arizona right now, we've got a Democratic governor, two Democratic senators, a Democratic secretary of state, a Democratic attorney general. And at this point, the Democrats in most of these statewide races are ahead in their campaigns. This suggests that independents were playing a really important role in Arizona, given that there's more Republicans than Democrats. So the independents are really switching things toward the Democratic side.
9: How are Arizonans judging this administration and the Republican Party on issues surrounding immigration, Samara? There are two ways to look at it. One is border security, and the narrative is that Republicans get very high remarks, or high marks, I should say, there, but are much more challenged when it comes to immigration enforcement, considering some of the violence that we've seen with ICE raids around the country. Arizona is pretty close to ground zero on this issue. What's the local feeling?
17: Yeah, you bet. I mean, 2024, again, immigration was a big reason we saw so many groups. You know, almost every subgroup of the electorate moved toward the Republican Party in 2024. In Arizona, border security was a huge issue, not just for Republicans, but for Democrats. Voters across the aisle were fed up with the border crisis, and that was a big reason that they ushered in a lot of Republican victory 2 years ago. Now, I think, you know, any other any other cycle, any other political dimension, I would say the Republicans could be running real victory laps right now, because they have in many ways secured the border the way that voters wanted them to. However, they now have two other issues to deal with. First, the tides have turned against them in that a lot of the public discontent has to do with an overreach, too much excessive force. People are not happy with the sort of the extremity with which the Republican Party, particularly their support for ICE, has taken on immigration enforcement. And finally, again, I mean, I hate to sound like a broken record, but the economy is such an issue for voters that in many ways it's overshadowing a lot of the successes Republicans might have otherwise been able to claim when it comes to border security.
11: Well, and on that notion of having overreached on immigration enforcement specifically, Samara, is that especially true of Latino voters? We talk often about the impact that could have in Texas and in Florida, where they redrew maps thinking Latinos might side more with Republicans as they did in 2024. It seems like that's less likely to be the case now. What about in Arizona?
17: Yeah, I mean, Latino voters, like every other subgroup, as I say, really did move toward the Republicans in 2024. There was a lot of questioning as to how durable that was, whether this was a sign of a broader trend or what this was kind of going to go back and forth a little. And as you say, it looks as though support for Trump among Latinos has come down, as it has, again, for most other subgroups of the electorate. Now, remember, Latinos are a very politically diverse and, I mean, ethnically diverse, mm-hmm. nationally diverse group of voters. Here in Arizona, Latino voters do tend to break for the Democratic Party, but usually about 60% of Latinos vote Democrat, so certainly a majority, but not overwhelming. Now, Latino voters, like most Arizonans, have expressed discontent with how far the Trump administration has gone in their response to border security. And I do think at this point, it's an issue that

0: You know, do you think centers are overwhelmingly unpopular when the question asks, you know, do you support a data center in your local area? And this is fairly bipartisan. Democrats and Republicans do not want data centers near where they live. So I think the question is going to be, where are we putting data centers? Now, when it comes to the political implications, it's not clear to me what they are, given that both Democrats and Republicans are actually kind of on the same side of this issue. We have both Democratic and Republican voters expressing discontent with the construction of local data centers. And what we're seeing in Arizona is both the Republican and Democratic candidates seem to be coming down against data collection near residential areas. So there's not as much of a partisan divide that either party is going to be able to capitalize on.
1: Yeah, it's one of those rare bipartisan issues that we don't find too often in politics anymore, Samara. And again, as we're talking about parties here, to come back to the independent voter, how much do you think what is happening right now with independents or certain groups of the electorate swinging back towards Democrats after having, as you talked about, swung back toward Republicans in 2024? Is that necessarily a swing towards Democrats in your mind, or is it just a swing away from Donald Trump? I ask this with the future cycles, 2028. 2030, 32 in mind.
0: Sure. Well, you know, political scientists talk a lot about something called the thermostatic model of public opinion without sounding too nerdy. But what that means is people do tend to kind of revert to the mean a little bit after an election. When we have a conservative administration, the American public tends to move a little liberal in the subsequent election. When we have a really liberal administration, we see the American public tend to move a little back toward the conservative side. We sort of act as a check against our own government in that sense. So from that perspective, what we're seeing isn't that unusual. We know midterm elections usually aren't great for the incumbent party. It's usually an opportunity for voters to try to move back toward the center. I think maybe a little bit of an exception in that Trump has really low approval numbers, and the issues he promised to fix 2 years ago are still on the top of people's most important issues. And that's not a great thing for the Republican Party.
2: Hey, Samara, it's good to see you. Thanks for the insights, as always. Samara Klar, University of Arizona School of Government, with us on Balance of Power. 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
4: Officials wrapped up that earlier problem on the northbound side of I-5, so you don't have to deal with that anymore. If you're coming up from Boeing Field through Shoreline, you are still dealing with about, I'd call it a 35-minute drive time. If you want to jump down to the lower level, hit the express lanes, that's about a 31-minute drive time. You could save about 4 minutes to do that. If you're coming down from Shoreline through Boeing Field, that still is about a 28, 29-minute drive time. So still plenty busy through there. Heading over to 405, if you're on your way down from Linwood through the Bellevue area, that's about a 24-minute drive time, so it's not as bad. Things are starting to get back to normal. From Bellevue down to Tukwila, that's about a 24-minute drive time. 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
5: Drying out early, we clear out to 66. Not a bad afternoon. Next couple of mornings, cool, foggy, but the afternoons look great. Sunny, low to mid-70s. Friday's going to be amazing. In the Como Weather Center, I'm meteorologist George Waldenberger, Como 4 News.
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13: ABC News, I'm Wayne Cabot. Election Day just weeks away in California. Today is being given 48 hours to answer a claim of non-citizens being given ballots. That claim comes from the Trump Justice Department. It says it has a thumb drive of names of likely non-citizens who were sent mail-in ballots. No comment yet from the state or county officials. Inflation inflated last month, rising 3.7% for September from 3.4. Gasoline, the main driver. ABC's Elizabeth Schulze in a driving rain in Oklahoma breaks it down.
14: Airfares were higher. You've got all their transportation costs rising. One thing that was notable, we did see a slight decline in grocery prices, though a lot of foods, individual foods, are higher compared to the past year.
13: The Saudi oil company Aramco had its headquarters attacked by the Houthis overnight. Pope Leo is eating, walking, doing lung exercises a day after cancer surgery. Six Flags Over Georgia will reopen Friday. No word about the coaster where a man fell to his death. This is ABC News.
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15: I'm Jeff Pogelup. Here's what we're following. A Bellingham woman who is charged with helping to plot a mass shooting at a Canadian school earlier this year will remain in federal custody. 30-year-old James Bryan, who uses the pronouns she and her, shook her head as federal prosecutors outlined their accusations that she conspired with an 18-year-old to carry out the February shooting in Tumbler Ridge. British Columbia. The suspect is still on the run following that fatal shooting of a gas station clerk across from Seattle Center earlier this week. But now we've learned that the suspect didn't steal anything. In fact, police say a witness watched the heavyset man buy a drink, then walk behind the counter and shoot the clerk. Environmentalists calling on Sandpoint Country Club to restore Matthews Creek to help offset the loss of hundreds of trees that were part of a redesign of the Seattle golf course. They say more than 200 trees were removed, including trees in environmentally critical areas. I'm Jeff Pogelet. This is Northwest News Radio.
7: 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Traffic and weather are next with the latest on the roads and the forecast straight ahead.
16: Before you pull out of the driveway, check in with me. I'm Libby Kay. I'll tell you what the drive looks like, where it's getting messy, and what route I'd take. 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
21: Travel times are coming down very nicely on I-5 northbound and southbound through Seattle. We are working a couple of accidents on the secondary roadways. 105th Street westbound in between Park Avenue and Evanston Avenue. That remains closed down due to an accident scene, so give yourself that extra time to work your way through that. And then we got fallen power cables on 15th Avenue in between Angeline Street and Ferdinand Street, so give yourself that extra time as well. You're actually going to be rerouted through there. They're not going to let you pass with those power lines down. 405 travel times are also starting to come down a little bit. Anywhere from Linwood down to Bellevue is getting back to normal. This traffic report is brought to you by Aleve. At some point, body pain might creep in and become a part of your reality. So don't let pain hold you back. Try Aleve today. Use as directed. In the Northwest News Radio Traffic Center, I'm Andy Bass.
22: Clearing to 66 today, 71 on Thursday with sunshine, 73 on Friday. Then it's a farewell to the warmth. Saturday, 61 with some morning showers. In the Como Weather Center, I'm meteorologist George Waldenberger, Como 4 News.
23: It's 121 on Wall Street. We do check markets all day long here at Bloomberg with the Dow, the S&P, NASDAQ, all in the red. Right now, we got the S&P lows of the day. Run the GIP screen, looking at a loss now of just about 88 points on the S&P. Currently at 77.16, a drop of 1.1%. The Dow down 0.4%. NASDAQ composite down 470. For NASDAQ, a drop now of 1.7%. The NASDAQ 100 index down 1.8%. Semis hit hard again today. This SOX, the Philadelphia Stock Exchange's semiconductor index, down now by 3.6%. 2-year at 4.83%, the 10-year 5.21%, and the 30-year 5.54%. Stocks joining bonds lower as the fastest increase in inflation since April bolsters bets that the Fed will keep lifting rates amid high energy costs. Spot gold down 1.9%, $4,082 the ounce. West Texas Intermediate crude, $35.60 a barrel, up 1.5%. Barrel of Brent, $106.49, up by about 0.8%. Job cuts at Netflix. Shares down 0.7%. The streaming service cutting 6% of its global staff, roughly 1,000 positions, due to slowing growth. And shares of Bending Spoons are surging after Berkshire Hathaway agreed to invest an additional $330 million in the Italian technology conglomerate. Bending Spoons up now by 48.1%. Berkshire Class A shares up by 0.6%. For on-demand news, 24 hours a day, subscribe to Bloomberg News now wherever you get your podcast. I'm Charlie Pellett. Joe and Kaylee, that is a Bloomberg Business Watch.
0: All right, Charlie Pellett watching the markets for us. Thank you so much. We have our eye on geopolitics today and the way in which geopolitics is filtering through to the midterm elections, which, of course, are just 20 days away. As we saw developments in Ukraine overnight, Russia launching a missile and drone attack against a number of Ukrainian energy plants also resulted in a number of fatalities, all of it despite the energy ceasefire that President Trump said both Russia and Ukraine would be abiding by after President Trump repeatedly pressured Ukraine to hold off on further attacks against Russian refineries due to the impact it was having on the global diesel market, with prices, of course, per gallon for diesel here in the U.S. remaining above $6. Now, also to address the diesel situation, aside from just asking Ukraine to hold off attacks against Russian infrastructure, he also, last week, as we've told you repeatedly here on Balance of Power, announced a deal with Russia to allow them to bring on hundreds of thousands of tons of diesel back on to the global markets. This is an idea that has spurred a great deal of backlash, not just among Democrats, but Republicans too, including notably a Republican who was in one of those critical states that will decide ultimately the Senate majority in this election cycle. Current Congresswoman and Republican nominee for Senate in the state of Iowa, Ashley Hinson, talked about that Russian diesel deal in her debate against her opponent, Josh Turek, last night. This is what she said.
1: We need to lower gas prices in this country. We need to lower diesel prices, but I don't think we need to be making a deal with Russia to do it. I think we should be doing it by lowering the gas tax temporarily, making sure we're actually looking at potentially a diesel rebate program for our producers, investing in America's biofuels. I am proud to have voted for sanctions against Russia. I'm banned from Russia because of my stance on being tough on them and supporting Ukraine, and we cannot allow Vladimir Putin to win that war.
2: Always a good look to be banned from Russia, but her answer there on the diesel sounds a lot like Mike Lawler when he joined us on Monday, the Republican from New York. We want to do what we can for consumers, but buying gas from Vladimir Putin is simply a bridge too far. This is where we start with our political panel this night after another round of debates. Rick Davis, Bloomberg Politics contributor, our Republican strategist, joins right now, a partner at Stonecourt Capital, along with Jeannie Shantano, Democratic analyst and democracy visiting fellow at Harvard Kennedy School's Ash Center. Rick, if you're a Republican right now, is that the right answer?
3: Oh, absolutely. In fact, I don't know any Republicans who wouldn't give that answer right now, especially in an election year. Look, the only person who's less popular in some of these states than Donald Trump is Vladimir Putin. So saying something nice about Vladimir Putin or even doing deals with Vladimir Putin is a disincentive. Less likely to vote for is probably 90% to the question of is it a good idea to do a deal with Vladimir Putin to bring down gas prices?
2: Julia Letlow yesterday, Kaylee, was open to the idea. There are some Republican lawmakers who are choosing to say all of the above.
0: Yeah, of course, Julia Letlow is the Republican nominee in the state of Louisiana, still has Trump above water in terms of favorability and is a bit perhaps deeper red, at least for this cycle, than Iowa is proving to be, though that we would consider Iowa a red state. So weigh in on this, Jeannie. Ashley Hinson obviously breaking from the president on this, but does she, given the position Josh Turek, really have any other choice?
24: I don't see how she could have any other choice, both in terms of her campaign, her ability to try to win this seat, and also just morally and legally. The deal itself is illegal. It was 100-0 vote in the Senate. that you to ban buying of Russian oil in 2022. The deal only helps Vladimir Putin. It helps fund his war machine for another winter. It helps him kill civilians in Ukraine. It helps him take out their energy and their ability to heat their homes in the winter. And, you know, it reminds me of the question that Nancy Pelosi asked in 2019. Well, she said it as less of a question and more of a statement. With Donald Trump, all roads lead to Vladimir Putin. And we are seeing it once again. And the question is why. So all Republicans should join Ashley Hinson. And they should be making this stand as the six senators, to their credit, Republicans joins the six Democrats in writing that letter. Mm-hmm. But it should be 100-0, a letter from all senators telling the president that this is a bad deal and then they're not going to stand for it.
2: We consider the sunlight that Ashley Hinson found between herself and the president last evening, Rick. We also remember her standing in the Oval Office just a couple of weeks ago, right next to the president. She promised him a tasty pork chop when he came to visit Iowa next time. And they were at that point touting a new steel mill that the president said would be coming into Iowa. Has she done enough to remove herself from the Trump brand to win this election?
3: Well, she's moving fast to do just that, Joe. In the first debate, she talked about being the most bipartisan senator or the most bipartisan representative in the House, endorsing a number of programs that she is basically being seen as a flip-flop in order to win an election, and it seems to be working. I mean, there is some stability around the race with her. It hasn't gotten worse, and maybe that's a couple of good debate performances and a convincing argument given to the voters in Iowa that she's not the person who stood in the Oval Office, but that somebody else who has an independent mind, which is what most voters are looking for right now in this election from Republicans. So the fact that she has modified her positions on so many issues that are in contrast with Trump right now seems to be working and potentially effective at the ballot box.
0: Of course, she's trying to create some distance now in this final stretch. Other vulnerable Republicans have tried to create a bit more distance for some time now, including Senator Susan Collins, the vulnerable incumbent in Maine, who once again shared a debate stage with Troy Jackson last night. The third debate these two had on the airwaves in the span of a week. Whether or not that third debate changed any more minds than the first two, I guess we'll find out. But once again, this issue of Susan Collins' previous support for President Trump's war effort, voting against war powers resolutions in the Senate, came up, though she has, of course, more recently voted for those war powers resolutions. Just listen to this exchange between Collins and Jackson.
4: I voted not once, not twice, but nine times. I voted no. I voted with the Democrats to bring the war to an end, but there were not sufficient votes for that to happen.
5: Well, Senator Collins says that you know, she voted against it nine times, but she didn't have the votes. Well, that sounds like then we probably ought to have Democrats in charge of the U.S. Senate so that we have the votes to stop this war.
0: Who wins that argument, Jeannie?
24: Kaylee, I keep hearing that NSYNC song, remember, Bye Bye Bye? You see all of these Republicans on the ballot. They are just saying bye to Donald Trump and moving quickly. I mean, stunning that Susan Collins would not only say that she voted against the war, but that she voted with Democrats. I mean, she underscored, I voted with Democrats to end this war. And, you know, I think that it's probably not enough for the voters of Maine, and it should not be enough for the voters of Maine, because her argument all along has been, you need me there so I can sort of save you from Donald Trump's, you know, worst instincts. I have a little, you know, bug in his ear. I'm able to sort of stop him from doing things that are bad for you. And she hasn't been able to do that at all. They are living with high costs. The inflation report today, a war that has made energy terribly expensive. So I don't think that after five terms, this argument holds much weight anymore for the people of Maine. Of course, it's still a very tight race, and she is a formidable candidate. But Troy Jackson, who's not the best on the debate stage or on the stump, is certainly, you know, about 2 or 3 points ahead, depending on which of these polls you look at.
2: Still amazing to think they're doing four of these. We have to acknowledge the market that is unfolding as we have this conversation. The NASDAQ is now down almost 2%. having extended its drop to exactly that amount a couple of moments ago, down about 500 points. The S&P 500 is down 95 points, more than 1%, with our eyes on yields, at least on the short end, still higher. 2 years up three ticks to 481, and oil prices are on the march higher today, with WTI now up 1.5% to top $95 a barrel. This deterioration that we've been seeing here follows the CPI report this morning, showing stronger than expected price increases in September. Rick, it pulls me to the Gallup poll that's out today as just a kind of a broader issue to talk about behind the debates and the individual races that we're covering today on Balance of Power. Americans trust the Democratic Party more than Republicans to keep the country prosperous in Gallup's annual governance poll for the first time in more than a decade. When you see numbers like this, Rick, in independents, half of independents choose Democrats to do a better job keeping the country prosperous. How does that feed into your thoughts on outcomes in November?
3: Yeah, this has been sort of party orthodoxy for Republicans. At the end of the day, you know, voters trust us to manage the economy. The fact that, you know, we've had this assault on the economy during the Trump administration is indicative of the polling that Gallup puts out. We see this time and time again now, you know, in the data around these races. The number one, you know, issues are affordability and cost of living, and Republicans are just getting trounced on that. And you know, as indicative of the president's comments yesterday in Alaska, everything's getting better. We got a great economy. Don't worry about it. It's all, you know, coming around. You know, it's a little bit of a fantastic world that the current president's living in around the economy. And so days like today, Republicans, if they don't bail out from the president, run the risk of being tagged with this kind of systemic change in voters' opinions about who's best suited to run the economy.
0: All right, Rick Davis and Jeannie Shanzano, Bloomberg Politics contributors in our political panel today. Thank you both so much for joining us, especially on this CPI data as we reflect, CPI day, as we reflect on the way in which the economy and midterm politics are interacting. And as you talk about this market, Joe, amazing to see the deterioration specifically in chip stocks.
2: Yeah.
0: The SOX index is down about 4% on the day. This is the longest losing streak, assuming these gains lose, hold, yeah. These losses hold. 6 days, longest losing streak since May of 2025. We're talking about $1 trillion in value evaporated. And on this, we'll hear from NVIDIA's Jensen Huang. His conversation with Emily Chang is up next.
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21: Officials remain on scene of a couple of earlier problems. One was on the I-5 northbound side at 260th Street. They actually left that scene, but the car remains there off to the right shoulder, causing a minor slowdown waiting for a tow truck. So give yourself a couple of extra minutes. I-5 northbound is coming up from Boeing Field through Shoreline. That's about a 26-minute drive time on the main lines. 21 if you want to head over to the express lanes. Southbound a little bit busier. You're up to a 25-minute drive time through there. 105th Street eastbound, westbound in between Park Avenue and Evanston Avenue. That remains closed due to a very serious accident. Give yourself lots of extra time to work your way around that. You're actually going to be rerouted through there. This traffic report is brought to you by Lowe's. It's My Lowe's Money Days. Rewards members get even more My Lowe's money when you spend over $200, subject to change. In the Northwest News Radio Traffic Center, I'm Andy Bass.
6: Drying out early, we clear out to 66. Not a bad afternoon. Next couple of mornings, cool, foggy, but the afternoons look great. Sunny, low to mid-70s. Friday's going to be amazing. In the Como Weather Center, I'm meteorologist George Waldenberger, Como 4 News.
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15: I'm Denise Whitaker, curating a list of the biggest and best events in the Northwest, sponsored by Muckleshoot Casino Resort. Michael Douglas will be giving the full and uncensored account of his remarkable life, beginning with his fractured childhood and complex relationship with his superstar father, Kirk Douglas, at the Edmonds Center for the Arts tonight at 7. 30 years and counting, the making of the Washington State History Museum features architectural sketches, blueprints, construction photographs, and artifacts tracing the ideas and community effort behind the landmark building in Tacoma. This new exhibit celebrates the museum's three decades and includes a special selection of 30 objects selected by staff. The Orcas Island Film Festival presents 43 films from 25 countries, including 11 official Oscar submissions. This 12th annual festival is screening movies today through Sunday in the village of East Sound. That's my list. I'm Denise Whitaker on Northwest News Radio.
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25: Haim is now part of the Marvelverse. 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
25: 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Lena Dunham's Emmy award-winning series is returning to HBO with 5 new episodes. 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
25: 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Michelle Franzen, ABC News.
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0: 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Skip the I-5 traffic.
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3: As cold and flu season approaches, doctors are urging families to protect themselves before they get sick. That starts with getting the recommended vaccines. Flu, RSV, and COVID are all expected to circulate this fall and winter. Major medical groups recommend that everyone aged 6 months and older get a flu vaccine. Higher dose shots are also available for adults 65 and older. That vaccine can reduce the risk of hospitalization and death by about half. The CDC recommends getting vaccinated by the end of October. RSV can be especially dangerous for infants and older adults. Shots can help protect both of those groups. Women can also get an RSV vaccine during pregnancy to help protect their newborn. COVID vaccines are also available, and experts say they're especially important for those at risk of severe illness. Experts say it's important to stay home when you're feeling sick to avoid spreading it to others. And if you're feeling extreme symptoms, like an unusually high or persistent fever, call your doctor because they may be able to prescribe medications that can reduce the severity of your illness. With your Medical Minute, I'm Yuri Benajed.
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35: From ABC News, I'm Wayne Cabot. The Trump administration is taking on alleged non-citizen voters in California. Less than 3 weeks to go before the midterm voting wraps up, and the Justice Department has sent letters to state and local officials over a list of people it claims were sent mail-in ballots.
36: The letters mark the latest effort by the Trump administration to sow doubt about the integrity of the upcoming election by pushing claims that non-citizens will seek to vote in mass numbers, despite evidence and criminal prosecution levels showing that such instances remain rare. The Department of Justice gave California officials 48 hours to act on the list by verifying whether it showed non-citizens were sent mail-in ballots and to segregate any potential return ballots that may have been included until the state can verify their citizenship status. Peter Harlambus, ABC News.
35: Early voting is also underway in a handful of states, and the economy is top of mind. ABC News political director Avery Harper.
6: I think when you take a peek at polling across the board, what we find is that Americans are pretty pessimistic about their economic outlook. There was even a recent AP NORC poll that said that 17% of Americans approved of President Trump's handling of the cost of living. And we've seen some Republicans try to message around that. They have been pointing to Biden-era policies, saying that they are the blame for inflation, but there's no real sign that that argument is really resonating with voters.
35: A day after his surgery to remove a cancerous nodule from his lung, the leader of the Roman Catholic Church is up and about. ABC's Tom Sufi Burridge from the Vatican.
7: Pope Leo today underwent blood tests and a chest x-ray following the surgery, and the results confirm the Pope is recovering well. The pontiff has also been undergoing breathing therapy and has begun walking around his room at Rome's Gemelli Hospital.
35: The Pope will undergo testing to determine if the cancer has spread. 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
8: I'm Jeff Bozulip. Here's what we're following. A Kirkland pastor accused of using his position to lure church members into a multi-million dollar investment scheme pleads not guilty in federal court. Prosecutors allege Christian Popescu of Bothell carried out a $13 million fraud. He was arraigned in district court on an indictment charging him with 10 counts of wire fraud and 5 counts of money laundering. He's a citizen of Romania living in the U.S. Trial set for December 21st. Search continues for the person who shot and killed a gas station worker across from Seattle Center Tuesday morning. Police say the shooter didn't steal anything, and surveillance video does not show any indication of an argument. In fact, it shows the person purchasing a drink, walking behind the counter, and then shooting the clerk. The clerk died at the scene. Suspect is heavy set and was wearing all black. Broccoli sprouting seeds you might have purchased online are being recalled due to a potential salmonella contamination.
9: Gardener's Basics, Eden Brothers, and EAK Distribution are recalling certain lots of their broccoli seeds. The U.S. Food and Drug Administration says the products were distributed nationwide through online sales and direct-to-consumer shipping. So far, no illnesses related to the products have been reported. Lillian James, Northwest News Radio.
8: And the financial difficulty for local governments continues. In order to protect its finances, Kittitas County in Central Washington has ordered an immediate hiring freeze. That includes all positions paid for by county money across all departments and offices. A few exceptions include positions essential to public safety and those needed to maintain the county's legal obligations. The freeze will stay in place until commissioners determine the county's financial condition has improved. And environmentalists are calling on the Sandpoint Country Club to restore Matthews Creek to help offset the loss of hundreds of trees that took place during a redesign of the golf course. They say more than 200 trees were removed, including trees in environmentally critical areas. I'm Jeff Pogela. 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
10: Officials wrapped up that earlier problem in East Kent on Highway 516, westbound side, right at 132nd Avenue. Delays have thinned out very nicely through there. However, they remain on scene of that earlier problem in Seattle on 105th Street, eastbound, westbound, in between Park Avenue and Evanston Avenue. They are going to reroute you through there, so give yourself that extra time to work your way around that mess. Rush hour delays wound down a while ago. You still got some delays on the north and southbound side of I-5 in between Shoreline and Boeing Field. Give yourself that extra time to work your way through both those problems. 99 Aurora Avenue to the west, if you want to save a couple of minutes, is a good alternate to get around it. 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
12: Mid to upper 60s today with sunshine. Tomorrow and Friday look even warmer, low to mid 70s after some possible morning fog. Then Saturday, be ready for scattered showers in the morning. Most areas break this up in the afternoon. I'm meteorologist George Waldenberger, Como 4 News.
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1: And a very good afternoon, everyone, across Bloomberg platforms, radio, TV, YouTube, and Bloomberg Originals. Carol Masser, along with Tim Stenebeck, live here on Bloomberg Business Week Daily. Yes, it is Wednesday, October 14th. Yes, the Beige Book will be crossing in a moment. We're going to track those headlines. We're going to get to that a little bit later on. But right now, we've got a market where both stocks and bonds are lower on inflation woes following that CPI report.
2: Yeah, Charlie's going to have more, but suffice it to say, tech getting hit the most. The NASDAQ down more than 2%. The S&P down about 1.4%. The Dow down about half a percentage point. The Fed, the concern is that the Fed is going to keep lifting interest rates amid these elevated energy costs.
1: Yeah.
2: Kind of throws water on the idea we heard from New York Fed President John Williams yesterday.
1: Data point to data point.
2: Yeah, really.
1: Most names in the S&P 500 are lower today. So, yeah, exactly. Elevated energy costs, higher inflation. So does the Fed have to hike rates more than not? So there's that. There's also that big second drop of big bank earnings. On that, we're going to hear from Bank of America CEO Brian Moynihan joining us live in just a moment. Shares dropping the most in more than 1.5 years, shedding some $30 billion. In market value, years of lapses coming to light. Turns out B of A earnings, not the headline story today.
2: No, plus on Bank of America and all the big bank earnings, on the concentration of wealth, too, we're going to be sitting down with Meredith Whitney. She runs her own shop. She's joining us a little later this hour.
1: Great voice for us. Also from Anthropic's Investor Day to NVIDIA's Jensen Huang's latest comments to ASML struggling to keep up. The latest on A, yeah. We'll have an update.
2: And the retirement decision that defaults cannot address. All that and more coming up over this hour right here of Bloomberg Business Week Daily. First up, though, a check of the day's trade and top business stories. Charlie Pellett is standing by. Hey, Charlie.
3: Hi. Thank you very much, Tim and Carol. Right now, we have got stocks tumbling. Banks are stumbling. CPI Wednesday. Put higher energy costs into the mix. Also add semiconductors selling off, and you've got all the recipe for a stock sell-off right now. S&P down 110 points, down 1.4%. We are trading at the low of the day on the S&P. Again, down 1.4%. Bears repeating. Dow Industrials trading lower by 0.6%. NASDAQ down 2.1%. NASDAQ 100 index down 2.2%. And the stocks lower now by 4.5%. 2-year, 4.81%, the 10-year, 5.20%, the 30-year, 5.53%, spot gold down almost 2%, 4,082 the ounce, West Texas Intermediate crude oil up 1.3%, 95.47 a barrel, Brent 106.40, up now by just about 0.7%. I'm Charlie Pellett. Carol and Tim, that is a Bloomberg Business Flash.
1: All right, Charlie, thank you so much. Carol Masser, Tim Stenebeck, live here at Bloomberg headquarters in New York City. Well, turmoil at B of A, pushing shares to their worst earnings day in more than a decade. You heard Charlie with the market roundup, piling on the pain for a bank that's already been the worst performer among the six biggest U.S. banks in the past 5 years. It's also a major black eye for CEO Brian Moynihan, the lawyer turned executive who has led the bank, Tim, for nearly two decades.
2: Shares of Bank of America trading lower after its earnings update showed stock and fixed income traders missed estimates. The bank's results also hurt by a charge tied to regulatory penalties over money laundering and sanctions violations.
1: Well, right now we head to Charlotte, North Carolina, the home of Bank of America, and that's where CEO Brian Moynihan is sitting down with Bloomberg's John Farrow. John.
14: We'll start here in New York. Carol, thank you very much, and thank you very much to Tim as well. I'm pleased to say that the Bank of America Chairman and CEO, Brian Moynihan, joins us now for more. Brian, welcome to the program. It's good to see you, as always. There's a couple of different stories in the mix today. We've got to start with that chunky fine from Treasury, a big regulatory fine that we can address with you straight away this afternoon. The language from Treasury is quite damning, Brian. What's your interpretation of what went wrong here?
15: Look, at the end of the day, we had an examination a few years ago. We got a cease and desist order. We have to do that work. This fine relates to that effort. They want us, there was a debate a bit about what exactly we had to do. That's resolved. It's behind us. The $1.2 billion is going through. We've been expending, the money to, in the run rate already to do the remediation, because, you know, a few months ago, we started picking up the cost structure and putting it in. So we'll get it done. We take it seriously. And I think as time goes by, as will people understand it better.
14: I imagine you'll want to draw a line under the whole issue, but just to extend the conversation on this particular topic just a little bit further, Brian, I imagine you also don't want to be drawn into how much of this has already been completed, what is left to really fix here. But I think for this afternoon, given where the stock is, there needs to be some confidence for investors that the costs associated with remedying this are in the baseline and there won't be any more surprises in the future. How confident can investors be that that's the case?
15: For the operational cost to do the work, we've added a lot of expense, and it's in our baseline, and we're continuing to operate that. And again, it's a few hundred million dollars in the quarter here, and so it's not of additional expense that we've been running through. So we got an understanding, clear path forward. We've been completing a lot of tasks, frankly, over the last several months, and we'll continue to finish it up. It came a lot about how the thresholds are set and things like that. There's a lot of technical discussion about it, but at the end of the day, we understand what we need to do. We're doing it, and we'll deliver it.
14: Brian, could you take us inside the bank and just discuss accountability just a little bit? What are discussions like with the board around accountability, and would you be open to aligning remuneration with the resolution of some of these difficulties?
15: We have accountability for everything we do in a company, including a fine. We've got gone through it before. In 2004, there was accountability for the examination of the order already taken, and so the board will decide that when we get to the end of the year.
14: Brian, of course, this is overshadowing what was otherwise a mixed quarter for the bank. Trading, capital markets, investment banking, that's one side of the business. I actually wanted to start with the Main Street side of the business, which seems to be performing quite well. And I think otherwise we'd be talking about the fact that net interest income, the path for net interest income looks pretty good from here. Can we just sit on that for a moment, Brian? Do you see the path to that improving from here even more as durable?
15: Yeah, so we basically were up $400 million NII second quarter to third quarter. The market's contribution, which other people have to, it was basically flat. And so as you look forward, what's happening is the core loan book is growing, the core deposit book's growing. Our total cost of deposits is 149 basis points. That grew 2% year over year, and the non-interest bearing grew 5%. The loans grew 6 or 7%, and the core businesses grew, commercial business grew 8%. That's great activity. Also bodes well for the U.S. economy because companies are borrowing. But if you look at that NII, what we said last fall was this year, 26 would be 5 to 7% increase over 25. We now have said, we've raised that, now said we confirm 8% for the year. And then at that same time, we sort of said 5 to 7 for 27, and we just raised that to 8% plus. And that is just a stair step, climbing those stair steps of more loans, more deposits, and then the repricing of the balance sheet, and that just walking up. We're up 15 basis points in net interest yield while others in the industry are falling, and that's just the efficiency of the balance sheet coming through, and so that has returns. We made $8 billion absent the charge. We made almost $7 billion with the charge. It would be the second highest earnings of the group, and so there's a lot of momentum. Our consumer bank made $3.5 billion. Our commercial bank made $2 billion. Our wealth management company made $1 billion. Appears, and so there's a lot of good things around the Main Street side, and frankly, even on the market side, we had $5 billion trading revenue quarter against our peers. It didn't hold up as well, but due to the fixed income mix. But the reality is, it was one of the stronger third quarters we had in trading and investment banking. We told people 3 or 4 weeks ago to be 1.6 to 1.8, came out as 1.8. So, and again, that's a representative quarter. So we feel good about the franchise. The pipelines are full, et cetera. But it's that good core engine of NII that's growing at 8% when others are not coming close to that, that's driving our earnings forward.
14: As you know, this is against the backdrop of much higher interest rates, a real repricing in the bond market as well. There was some discussion in the last month, and to some extent it was hitting bank stocks across the board, Brian. To what extent would these higher rates eventually eat into net interest margins? How do you see the path, the sequencing of things from here?
15: So if you have $2 billion of deposits, which you pay 159 basis points for, or 149 basis points for, and rates go up and you go up a lot less because a substantial part of those deposits are not interest bearing, higher rates are beneficial, except if higher rates are because something really is bad in the economy and that has other issues. But if as the rates grind up, we will make more money. That's the nature of having a zero interest thing. When rates came down, that's what crunches you, because we have the zero interest and you don't go below zero. So simply put, our exposure to higher rates is always positive. It's less than it is because we try to manage both the down and up. But the reality is that we just told people what we thought was 5 to 7 with a rate environment, you know, 12 months ago that was sort of flattish into 27. We now are saying because the rate increases, because we're seeing good core loan growth, core deposit growth, and having $2 trillion of deposits that are very advantaged, we can see we push it to 8% plus for next year, which will lead the industry, we think.
14: I was looking at the deposit growth, Brian. I'm not sure how well understood this actually is for people outside of your world, but the growth and the overall mix is heavily skewed to a non-interest-bearing accounts. When people talk about how sticky those deposits are and the threat of technology disruption in the next couple of years potentially pulling some of those deposits away, Brian, how do you think about things with that in mind?
15: Our customers and the customers in the industry generally have the ability every single day to move their money to higher rate off balance sheet money market funds, or even within our the rates we pay for higher balance deposits and CDs. They can do that every day. The thing is, when you have their core operating account, that's the money in motion, so-called. That's the money they're paying the household bills with. That's the money they're paying the car payment, the house payment. So that's running in and out. It's a big collective balance. When we put the 40 million checking customers round numbers we have in the corporate and the commercial customers we have together. But the reality comes from a whole bunch of granular accounts, all of which is money in motion. The investment side money, we put in the market for the clients. And so even in our wealth management business, which by definition is, you know, affluent and wealthy America, is $285 billion in deposits in that business, and a lot of it is priced, you know, to yield a higher rate for the customers, but a lot of it's core checking accounts. And so that is not well understood. The way to for people to think about it's pretty straightforward. Companies or people, you put money in transactional, have it for transactional purposes, and have it for to make cash return on invested. The investment capabilities are there today to move it instantaneously. The transactional, you have to have a trusted person who's going to process all your different types of payments and be there and be open and not have issues around it. And that's what our industry represents. And that's why the good core deposit growth, the 200,000 new checking accounts this quarter, for in 8 years in a row of quarter over quarter growth in checking accounts, is really what drives the consumer business. And likewise in the commercial business, small business deposits, business banking, commercial banking deposits, and the operational work around them is a core to those companies, you know, cash management process, and that grew 10% year over year. So we don't this is not a new concept that money can move to higher yielding things. The money market funds have been there for 40, 50 years. So it's not a new concept. Even our balance sheet, we do CDs. It's just that we don't need the money, so we put it in the markets for people.
14: The new concept, Brian, as you know, and I imagine you know where I'm taking this, is the agentic AI potentially instructing where those funds should go. Is there some operational wrinkles that you think need to be ironed out before we see those kind of things ramp up?
15: Well, the key is, if people give the credentials to the agents and they go in and transact and it doesn't do what you wanted, because they make mistakes and, you know, it's a massive, complex environment of which to operate, you know, the question is sort of, okay, what happens next? And what we found in the past is everybody turns to the bank and said, you shouldn't let that payment go through. And you're saying, but when you give the agent your credentials, it is you authorizing the payment. So we're just trying to work with these companies and with the industry to say, put a human being in the loop. So before you pay, you authorize it so that we know that you know you're paying for something. And that's a good way to manage that risk until the risk gets mitigated out by further development of the capabilities and stuff. But right now, if it makes a mistake, you're going to have a problem that people are going to raise their hands and say, this money went to X, misplaced L payment or something. We've heard already it didn't happen here, but it happened in other places. And they're going to say, it went to X. And they're going to come back and say, why'd you let that happen? You say, because it's you that made it happen. And so we're trying to get that straight. And then there's a whole other side of which is the scams and things like that go on and now have a a capability which they can run 24/7. So it used to be constrained by a human being and a bot and things like that. Now it can run full time, and that we want to make sure people don't have their money drained, and that's why we're working closely with these companies to develop the protocols so that the human stays in the loop.
14: You can see how messy that could get quickly, and that's just at the application layer. The other mess people are talking about potentially is the build out and the cost of the build out at the same time. Brian, I caught up with the Fed official, a former Fed official, the former St. Louis Fed president, Jim Bullard, a little bit earlier this morning on Bloomberg Surveillance, and he made the point that he thinks this build out is a bubble that will eventually burst. Now, you've been more engaged in lending and financing this build out over the last year, Brian. I just wonder where you come down on the debate about how sustainable this is and how active you want to be with that in mind.
15: Well, we're active. We do a lot of transactions, but we focus on the individual transaction. You know, who are the owners of the assets? Who are the lessors of the assets? How does the cash flow go? Where are we in the capital structure? Where are we in the duration of the capital structure? You know, so as a principal lender, as a person who puts money in line, or as an underwriter bringing it to the debt capital markets, we focus a lot on that. The reality is at the end of the day, the success of all this is going to be dictated by where the revenues come from these companies. They've had fantastic revenue growth, and it'll come from our ability. And so one of the challenges is, as we implement AI, we're going to spend roughly $300 million, $250 to $300 million this year, 26, on AI initiatives. You know, as we spend that money, we're getting good benefits out of it. The constraint on doing that, though, is if the models are going to create problems or not work right or jump the sandbox, that's a problem. So we're spending $100 million trying to remediate against the frontier model's impact on potential systems patching. So we're spending $1 out of $3 right now, to make it simple, to remediate. And so this has got to work out. So the reality will be when the question of what the final revenue stream from the corporate world will be dictated by how good the models are, how much we can save using them, small, large, centralized, non-centralized agents, autonomous agents, assisted agents, all the different ways. That'll be one question. The question is, what's the consumer model? Not as important to us, because we don't engage in commerce. We engage in the payments around commerce, so we got to make sure we're present in the payment scheme. But, you know, the reality is that's what's going to determine long-term efficacy of all this, and that's still playing out. And I think people having a point of view are judging by their opinion about what's going to happen. And, I'm more certain just make sure we're structured right on the credit. Our team does a great job there, and make sure we're getting our value out of it. If that works, it should be very strong.
14: Well, I'm looking forward to continuing the conversation with you, Brian. Appreciate the long conversation this afternoon. A busy 24 hours for you and the team. Brian Moynihan there, the Bank of America chairman and CEO. Carol, Tim, I'll throw it back to you.
1: All right, we'll take it. John, thank you so much. Of course, B of A chairman and CEO Brian Moynihan there in Charlotte, North Carolina.

0: accounts isn't new. They also talked about working with platforms to validate agentic payments. So a lot going on. Be sure to check it out. It's the entirety of that interview. It is on the Bloomberg. We need to talk a little bit just quickly about the Beige Book.
1: Yeah, you mentioned higher rates, and that brings us to the summary of economic conditions by the Federal Reserve District for the month of October, just crossing the Bloomberg terminal. During that interview with Brian Moynihan, half of Fed districts saw, quote, robust or intensifying price pressure. We also learned that firms have kept positive economic outlook in most Fed districts, and also the majority of districts reported some growth.
0: Got to say, yields, we are kind of near our lows of the session. 10-year note with yield of 5.18, and I'm looking at the shorter end of the yield curve at about 4.18. That 4.81 on that 2-year note, and that's after a hot inflation print that we got earlier this morning. So we're bouncing around here, no doubt about it. Hey, coming up next, she made her mark during the great financial crisis. Her spot-on call about Citi is still such a vivid memory for me. She has followed financial services for 25 years, knows it inside and out. Meredith Whitney joining us next when Bloomberg Business Week Daily continues on this Wednesday.
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3: Still got that big problem going on 105th Street in between Evanston Avenue and Park Avenue. That remains completely closed down to all traffic. They're going to reroute you through there. I-5 northbound, southbound in between Shoreline and Boeing Field, getting back to normal. You're running almost a posted speed on the southbound side. You got about a 20-minute drive time and maybe a 25-minute drive time on the northbound side. Got a new accident, Pacific Highway, westbound right at Port of Tacoma Road. Got a minor slowdown working through there. Give yourself a couple of extra minutes in that area. 405 northbound and southbound through 44th and Lake Washington Boulevard. You too got some minor slowdowns starting to go through there, so give yourself that extra time. 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
4: Clearing to 66 today, 71 on Thursday with sunshine, 73 on Friday. Then it's a farewell to the warmth. Saturday, 61 with some morning showers. In the Como Weather Center, I'm meteorologist George Waldenberger, Como 4 News.
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12: ABC News, I'm Wayne Cabot. ABC News counts five states reviewing voter rolls in the days before the election, the biggest of which is being threatened with legal action by the Trump administration.
13: The Department of Justice gave California officials 48 hours to act on the list by verifying whether it showed non-citizens were sent mail-in ballots and to segregate any potential return ballots that may have been included until the state can verify their citizenship status.
12: ABC's Peter Haralambos. A day after the surgery to remove a cancerous nodule from his lung, the leader of the Roman Catholic Church is up and about. Blood tests and a chest x-ray show the recovery of the Pope is proceeding normally. The Pope, 71, will undergo testing to determine if the cancer might have spread. Inflation got worse last month, rising from 3.4 to 3.7%, led by gas, clothes, airfares, just a few weeks before the midterm elections. The report also raising pressure on the Federal Reserve to raise its key interest rates further to combat inflation. This is ABC News.
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14: I'm Jeff Pogelup. Here's what we're following. A Bellingham woman who is charged with helping to plot a mass shooting at a Canadian school earlier this year will remain in federal custody. 30-year-old James Bryan, who uses the pronouns she and her, shook her head as federal prosecutors outlined their accusations that she conspired with an 18-year-old to carry out the February shooting in Tumbler Ridge, British Columbia. The suspect is still on the run following that fatal shooting of a gas station clerk across from Seattle Center earlier this week. But now we've learned that the suspect didn't steal anything. In fact, police say a witness watched the heavyset man buy a drink, then walk behind the counter and shoot the clerk. Environmentalists calling on Sandpoint Country Club to restore Matthews Creek to help offset the loss of hundreds of trees that were part of a redesign of the Seattle golf course. They say more than 200 trees were removed, including trees in environmentally critical areas. I'm Jeff Pogelup. This is Northwest News Radio.
4: Stay with Northwest News Radio. Traffic and weather are next with the latest on the roads and the forecast straight ahead.
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20: Still got that big problem going on 105th Street in between Evanston Avenue and Park Avenue. That remains completely closed down to all traffic. They're going to reroute you through there. I-5 northbound, southbound in between Shoreline and Boeing Field, getting back to normal. You're running almost a posted speed on the southbound side. You got about a 20-minute drive time and maybe a 25-minute drive time on the northbound side. Got a new accident, Pacific Highway, westbound right at Port of Tacoma Road. Got a minor slowdown working through there. Get yourself a couple of extra minutes in that area. 405 northbound and southbound through 44th and Lake Washington Boulevard. You too got some minor slowdowns starting to go through there, so give yourself that extra time. 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
21: Drying out early, we clear out to 66. Not a bad afternoon. Next couple of mornings, cool, foggy, but the afternoons look great. Sunny, low to mid-70s. Friday's going to be amazing. In the Como Weather Center, I'm meteorologist George Waldenberger, Como 4 News.
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23: It's 2:21 on Wall Street. We do check markets all day long here at Bloomberg. Stocks selling off. We have got the Dow, the S&P, NASDAQ all declining. CPI Wednesday. Chip stocks are tumbling as the rout worsens. S&P right now down 95 to 77.10. Began the day over 7,800. The S&P now lower by 1.2%. Dow Industrials down 0.4%. NASDAQ Composite down 1.9%. The Russell 2000 Index of small cap shares down 2.1%. NASDAQ 100 index, by the way, full of those big tech names, down by 2%. The SOX, the Philadelphia Semiconductor Index, down now by 4%. The two-year currently yielding 4.80%. The 10-year, 5.18%. And the 30-year, 5.51%. Gold is down 1.7%, 4,091 the ounce. Energy names moving higher along with the price of crude oil. West Texas Intermediate up 1.2% right now. Barrel of Brent pushing higher by 0.6%. Global Foundries plans to build two new chip plants with a backing of as much as 21 billion from the Japanese government. Under a broader agreement with Global Foundries, the Commerce Department will be taking a roughly 4% equity stake in the company. And Digital Realty Trust is offering $1,000 a year for the next decade to every household in DeSoto, Kansas, near its planned data center. The money will come from Digital Realty's $20 million community investment fund. The city is working to finalize details of how the proposal will be administered and distributed. Recapping, stocks lower, S&P down 1.2%, the SOX now down 4%, 10-year yield 5.18%. Carol and Tim, that's a Bloomberg Business Flash.
0: All right, terrific. Charlie, thank you so much. So we just heard from Bank of America CEO Brian Moynihan. The company did report earnings this morning. Shares tumbling after a $1.2 billion non-tax deductible charge for fines related to money laundering and sanctions violations, something Charlie and the rest of us here at Bloomberg have been talking about all day. That cut into net income by 17 cents a share, a missed two on stock and fixed income trading also dragging down results. And then he did speak to our John Farrow. The stock is down right now 5.9%. And when it comes to that fine, he says that they debated a bit about how to resolve the issues. We will get it done. We take the government order seriously and that we will have accountability for everything we do at the firm.
1: I want to bring in Meredith Whitney, CEO of Meredith Whitney Advisory Group. She joins us from Washington, D.C. Meredith, it's good to have you back on the program. I think it's fair to say Wall Street was a bit surprised by this. Look at the share reaction today. What's your view on the Bank of America fine?
2: It's ugly. It's not insignificant. And importantly, Moynihan said they've known about this for 2 years, but investors really found out about this last night. And it harkens back to all of the fines that Bank of America and so many other banks paid post-GFC. And one thing that Bank of America has done extremely well has been managed expenses since 2010. And I think what this announcement did was to scare investors that they may not have as strong operating leverage, meaning growing revenues faster than expenses over the near term. And that's really been one of the stories that investors could count on. I wouldn't rule it out, but it wasn't, I mean, most of these bank stocks have sold off since they've reported, and the reaction today is stronger for Bank of America, but it has not been great for really any of the banks, because each bank didn't deliver what investors wanted from the get-go. And Bank of America has been underperforming since Moynihan had negative comments at the Barclays investor conference in September. So that's when the stocks as a group started to underperform. And I think investors are starting to get worried. There's, higher rates are a positive for banks in the way he described, in terms of they'll out-earn their net interest income versus their net interest expense. But there's another thing that higher rates do, which is lessen the values of the assets on the balance, many of the assets on the balance sheet. So investors have been so worried about private credit and their carrying values. The banks have exposure as lenders to private credit. So there's a lot going on underneath the surface this earnings season. Expectations were not good going in, the moves show that these banks disappointed or fears increased after off of already a pretty weak expectations.
0: Oh my God, Meredith, so good to have you here and talk with you again. I feel like, I go back to the crisis, like you just were here all the time. We talked to you so much.
2: I know. I feel like I live with you, Carol.
0: You did. pardon me, I have a million questions, but first of all, just on B of A, I don't want to walk away from it yet. I mean, I think we were shocked. Brian Moynihan, I think there's a perception of him as a CEO to hear that they knew this for 2 years. I mean, if you were sitting down with him, what would you want to be asking him or push him a little bit harder on right now?
2: I think it's just managing expectations, and usually he's very good at it. I think that he was more revealing than he has been in years at that Barclays conference. And I think that's what really shook investors, and that spilled into the whole group. And then today, both on the earnings calls and then just in the interview with Jonathan, he didn't settle the score on that this was behind him. And, look, he and so many other, bank CEOs have really bad PTSD from all of the fines that were levied after the financial crisis. Mm-hmm. And I think he's, I guess you could see that he was his delivery was not as it has been consistently over the past years.
0: I feel like a bunch of us have PTSD, and it's interesting, Meredith, and I want to go kind of right there, because I am curious what you see as our next crisis. I mean, here we are trying to square the AI spend, the nonstop spending. How many people come on and they're like, wait, the demand for orders, they're not just the next 6 months, it's the next 2 years. And, and then there's the circular financing, and it's hard for me to, and I think a lot of us, to be like, well, wait a minute, is this really that good and that significant and that it can go on for so long? I mean, is the AI build potentially maybe the next crisis? Or I'm just curious your thinking on this.
2: I think a couple of things. I think if you look at CoreWeave's bonds and the impact on the stock today, that was a, I think that was something hiding in plain sight for a long time. Mm-hmm. And now it's finally come through, which is how much debt, corporate, some of these, neo scale cloud companies and associates with the AI build have put on. And it's weighing on corporate. You know, the other thing I would focus on is, Larry Fink from BlackRock has been going around for several weeks now saying, if we slow down on AI investment, we'll go into a recession. And this is something, I don't agree with the idea of not slowing down on AI investment, but what is clear is the underlying U.S. economy is so dependent upon this AI investment, and are weaker, the very high end is spending, but that spending is a direct result of the wealth effect that's come from all of this AI appreciation in the stock market. So it's, I think the fragility of the market is significant. What is there something, there's always a debt, issue that causes a great crisis. So if you look back at the dot-com bust, it wasn't the equity. Yes, it burned retail investors, but it was really the tech, media, telecom debt bubble that caused so many ripples across the market, and also the amount of debt that Enron had. So it was really a debt issue. So the debt here is what is what's disturbing, and then how rates go higher and higher with or without the Fed's moves, and how that impacts. I mean, look at housing has come to a grinding halt. So housing will be the worst existing home sales market on record this year, and that has so many. That obviously has an economic impact and also a confidence impact.
1: But Meredith, I mean, the AI CapEx cannot continue at this pace forever. No question. Like, one of these companies has to be the company that blinks and pulls back a little bit. And I just want to make sure I understand. You think that when that happens, that could lead to some sort of knock-on effect for the greater economy?
2: I do, because I think that what we do know is the very high end of the market keeps spending. But those are the, that cohort has the most exposure to U.S. equities. And when that, when those stocks start to falter and people look at their account balances and see declines, that wealth effect will curtail their spending. And they have been, solely the group that has supported consumer spend. I mean, the lower end has been toggling between making decision to fill up their tank versus spending on groceries. I mean, the low end is the worst I've seen it in my career, in terms of how strained they are, because they do not have access to traditional forms of credit. So they're going to the shadow market, paying a lot more for it, and then managing not just paycheck to paycheck, but, payday to payday, workday to workday. So, the AI spending masks over so much that is not okay with the economy. And it also masks over how just absolutely extreme the K is in the K-shaped economy.
0: I love that you went there. We spend so much time. We've talked with Peter Atwater over at William & Mary, who coined the term K-shaped economy. We find it so important. I'm amazed at how many people kind of shrug it off and say, but the market's at highs, the economy's growing, everything's okay. But there's so many people that are not doing well. And as you say, if then all of a sudden the wealthier start to have problems, like, what's left?
2: Well, if you think about it, think of everything that the bank CEOs said this week, and they always talk about a resilient consumer. Mm-hmm. Well, their consumers are resilient because they're only lending to prime and super prime customers. So 50% of U.S. households make under $100,000. Prime and super prime are typically over $100,000. So it's this group. I'm not saying all 50% of households don't have credit cards with banks, mm-hmm. but it's a sizable portion that don't have traditional credit. So the credit quality looks fantastic for these banks because post GFC they've completely brought down their exposure to anything but prime and super prime. Getting a lot of feedback that the economy is great and the consumer is fine, but it's not reflective of a large portion of U.S. households.
5: Right.
1: Meredith, we only have 30 seconds left. What are the right data for us to look at to tell this story?
5: Yeah.
2: Oh, I think, you know, unfortunately, a lot of the shadow industry are private companies now, so people don't really focus on them. I think consumer spending, and if you look at what consumers are spending on, retail sales tomorrow will tell you a lot. It looks like the early indications I see on retail sales, it's ticket prices that have drive retail sales, not foot traffic. So people are spending more at the pump and spending less at the grocery stores, they're making really tough decisions. One thing that has also happened is that, you know, the higher end is absorbing it, but they too are starting to make choices in terms of what to spend on.
0: Pick a day, come back every week. I love. So much fun. Good stuff. As always, Meredith, be well. We'll talk soon.
2: Good to see you.
0: Meredith Whitney. She is CEO of Meredith Whitney Advisory Group out there in D.C. When we come back from Anthropic's Investor Day to Jensen Huang, our AI.
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20: Still got that big problem going on 105th Street in between Evanston Avenue and Park Avenue. That remains completely closed down to all traffic. They're going to reroute you through there. I-5 northbound, southbound in between Shoreline and Boeing Field, getting back to normal. You're running almost a posted speed on the southbound side. You got about a 20-minute drive time and maybe a 25-minute drive time on the northbound side. Got a new accident, Pacific Highway, westbound right at Port of Tacoma Road. Got a minor slowdown working through there. Give yourself a couple of extra minutes in that area. 405 northbound and southbound through 44th and Lake Washington Boulevard. You too got some minor slowdowns starting to go through there, so give yourself that extra time. 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
11: Mid to upper 60s today with sunshine tomorrow and Friday. Look even warmer, low to mid 70s after some possible morning fog. Then Saturday, be ready for scattered showers in the morning. Most areas break this up in the afternoon. I'm meteorologist George Waldenberger, Como 4 News.
27: I'm Brian Calvert with the Almanac. A look at what happened on this day in history. It was this day in 1926, A.A. Milne's classic Winnie the Pooh makes its debut. 1947, Chuck Yeager became the first person to break the sound barrier. This date in 1971... Creedence Clearwater Revival's John Fogerty sued, claiming that his song Travelin' Band contained substantial material copied from Little Richard's Good Golly Miss Molly. The suit was thrown out. In 1987, 18-month-old Jessica McClure fell 22 feet into an abandoned well in Texas. 1988, Def Leppard became the first act in chart history to sell 7 million copies of two consecutive albums, Pyromania and Hysteria. In 2012, Austrian daredevil Felix Baumgartner became the first person to travel faster than the speed of sound during a skydive. And in TV history, on October 14th, 2007, Keeping Up with the Kardashians premiered on the E! Cable Network. Yep, this was the original theme song back then. That's today's Almanac on Northwest News Radio.
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16: ABC News, I'm Wayne Cabot. After a recent dip in gas and oil prices, they're back up today. Highest in a month for oil. Maritime traffic again stuck in the Strait of Hormuz. The Maritime Trade Operations Center reporting 20 attacks on vessels just since the start of the month. ABC's Lama Hassan.
17: There are really no signs that Iran is backing down. Don't forget that Iran says that the strait is closed and will not reopen until the seven conditions are met. And those are, of course, based on the MOU, the Memorandum of Understanding that was agreed to with the U.S. And remember, that includes conditions like ending the war on all fronts and lifting the naval blockade, as well as releasing frozen assets.
16: We're hearing of more attacks by Russia on Ukraine right now. President Zelensky is in the UK, open to an energy ceasefire with Russia. British Prime Minister Andy Burnham says the UK is helping Ukraine however they can.
18: What we have seen from Russia is further attacks on critical national infrastructure in Ukraine. It's clear to the world, again, who the aggressor is in this conflict.
16: The latest numbers on inflation indicate prices are going even higher than last year. Details from ABC's Elizabeth Schulze reporting from a very rainy Oklahoma.
19: We saw prices accelerate at the fastest pace since May. That 3.7% annual inflation rate hasn't been that high since earlier in the spring. And a lot of this is driven by the spike in oil and the resurgence in oil prices that we've seen in recent weeks. The government says that half of the increase was because of higher gas prices. So that's a huge factor when you look at this report.
16: The Trump Justice Department is threatening California with legal action, claiming that non-citizens got ballots for next month's midterms. No comment yet from California, one of five states scrutinizing voter rolls right now, just days before the election. Wall Street, the S&P is down 1.5%, NASDAQ down 2%. 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
1: I'm Jeff Pogelip. Here's what we're following. We have more details on the shooting that killed a Seattle gas station worker early Tuesday morning. Jackie Kent of Como News has the latest.
2: The sight of police tape in the shadow of the Space Needle has some Seattleites on edge.
6: We want to see the city to be a safer place where families can come in and go as they want.
2: Just hundreds of yards from the iconic landmark, a gas station customer around 6 a.m. found the body of a mini-mart clerk, a shock to a tearful co-worker.
7: My boss was killed hour after I left on my shift.
2: Police say it was not a robbery and that the suspect bought a drink, went behind the counter, and shot the worker before leaving on foot. Now Seattle City Council member and Public Safety Chair Bob Kettle is calling for a more comprehensive gun violence plan from the mayor's office. That includes the role of SPD staffing in those gun violence efforts.
1: Police are still reviewing security video of the incident. University of Washington facing a lawsuit accusing it of failing to protect a student who was raped by another student back in 2022. The lawsuit, filed by a woman identified only as AP, accuses UW of negligence for failing to adequately regulate, monitor, or restrict Wyatt O'Hara. It alleges the university was aware of O'Hara's documented history of inappropriate sexual behavior, as well as a restraining order held by another woman against him. O'Hara has pleaded guilty to third-degree rape in 2024. He served 9 months in the King County Jail. And a Kirkland pastor is charged in connection with a $13 million fraud scheme. Federal prosecutors say 46-year-old Christian Popescu of Bothell has been indicted on charges of wire fraud and money laundering. He's a pastor at Passion for Christ and is a Romanian citizen. Popescu is accused of creating an online marketplace and social media site, then luring investors from his church with fake marketing emails and expensive offices. Prosecutors allege he took their money for his own luxuries and day trading. I'm Jeff Pogela. This is Northwest News Radio.
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20: Moving right along in the midday, we are still working that earlier accident in Seattle on 105th Street eastbound in between Evanston Avenue and Park Avenue. So give yourself a couple of extra minutes as they reroute you through there. Heading over to the highways and byways, the northbound side of I-5, still dealing with about a 28-minute drive time if you're coming up from Boeing Field through Shoreline, and about a 26-minute drive time if you want to head down to the lower level and hit those express lanes. Still have Ported Tacoma Road at Pacific Highway accident. Still trying to be wrapped up at this hour. Officials are still out there trying to clean it up. So give yourself that extra time through there. For the rest of Seattle, we are looking good. No other reported problems. 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
11: Clearing to 66 today, 71 on Thursday with sunshine, 73 on Friday. Then it's a farewell to the warmth. Saturday, 61 with some morning showers. In the Como Weather Center, I'm meteorologist George Waldenberger, Como 4 News.

0: back to the Ramsey Show in the Fairwinds Credit Union studio. George Kamel, Ramsey personality, is my co-host today. John is in Raleigh, North Carolina. Hey, John, how are you?
1: I'm good, Dave. How are you doing?
0: Better than I deserve. What's up?
1: Yes, sir. So I'm 29, married, kids, and I built a solar company that does residential solar back in 2024. We did about $350,000 and then about $750,000 in 2025.
0: And then the law changed.
1: Yes, sir. Yes, then the law changed. Whenever that happened, our finance partner about 5 months ago filed for bankruptcy. And a lot of our deals that were tied up with them, we just didn't get paid out on. So then we were trying to figure out how to run the company, you know, with cash deals, which the pool of people that buy solar in cash is pretty small. And now over the last 6 months, have accumulated about $220,000 in debt. And we just got reprimanded on our license for not being able to pay a customer back on time. And so now I am at a crossroads. Our monthly expenses, we do not own a home, we're renting a home, are about $9,000 a month, because I started making money and decided that it was a good idea to start living like I made money, and now I'm not making money, and I'm just trying to figure out what to do, considering bankruptcy, and just kind of at a loss.
0: Man, I'm sorry. I was exactly your age when I was facing the same thing. And so you said you're married?
1: Yes, sir. Married, one kid.
0: How old's your baby?
1: She's 2.
0: Okay. How long have you been married?
1: 3 years.
0: Okay. All right. Would you allow me to just start at the beginning before I answer your question?
1: Yes, sir.
0: The most important thing when this is over is you and your wife. Nothing else in this conversation matters until you have that and you keep that. Because the number one cause of bankrupt or the number one cause of divorce is money fights and money stress. And when Sharon and I were in the situation you're in, we just about killed each other.
1: Yes, sir.
0: We would have. She would have left, but she didn't have a car.
1: Yes, sir. That's the exact situation we're in right now.
0: I mean, ironically. And so you need to go back home, and here's the reason, and here's where that comes from. And if you understand the reason, that it helps you to battle it. Number one, ladies are more security based than men in general. Not all, but in general terms, okay? Stereotypical terms, if you want to call it that. And my wife's security gland was going into spasm mode because, you know, because she could see everything falling around us and she was terrified. And when you're running a business like this and you've been successful followed by not being successful for you, that is a major blow in confidence and in identity and in self-worth. And when she's afraid and gets her claws out, you're not in a position, it makes your self-worth go down, which makes her get more terrified, and it is a vicious cycle that's ugly.
1: Yes, sir.
0: So when you first thing you do is when you get off the phone, you hug her, and you say, we're going to get through this together. We started with nothing. We can go again if we have to. As long as you and me and baby are okay, and we're going to be okay, I can make money. I can get a job, okay?
1: Yes, sir.
0: But and then detach yourself emotionally from whether you're okay if this business makes it or this business doesn't. Instead, you're emotionally just going, oh, this is a round of Monopoly and I'm getting beat.
1: Yes,
0: but I'm not going to die from it. Okay? So hang on to your marriage. Hang on to your worth. Hang and let her know it's going to be okay and that we're going to be together and we're going to get through this. And you need to say that like every morning to each other.
1: Yes, sir.
0: All right. Now, then, thank you for letting me go back there because I do remember that. And I've coached with a lot of families in your situation and my situation that didn't make it. And so I always want to start with you make it first. Now, then. Now, okay, now let's play Monopoly. What's going on? All right, so what kind of debt is this $220,000?
1: So it's $120,000 in customer obligations. So people that paid cash, the finance company that filed for bankruptcy.
0: If they pay cash for solar panels, why do you owe them money?
1: Because whenever we had the reprimand on our license, we had told everyone that we were waiting for the approval to be able to do the installations again, and we gave everyone a timeline.
0: Oh, so they've given you money you haven't done the installation?
1: Yes, sir. Yes, sir.
2: The work's not completed. The deadline passed. Now you just owe them the money back. It's over.
1: Yes, sir. Yes, sir. Yeah, and we have to pay a 20% restocking fee on all the equipment on top of that. So on the customers that canceled, we have to pay. We send the equipment.
0: And $120,000 of them have canceled. $120,000 worth.
1: Yes, sir. Yeah, the other ones are, they're fine with waiting. And so we have those.
0: Have you already restocked the equipment?
1: Yes, sir. We've already sent it all back.
0: Okay. All right. So that's a done deal.
1: So we're just waiting.
0: That's water under the bridge.
1: We're just waiting on that.
0: Mm-hmm. Yeah, water under the bridge. So what happens if you don't pay those people? They take your license?
1: Our license is already suspended. So, I mean, I'm kind of operating under the idea that I have to generate another form of income. There's no way for us to generate income with the business right now. I'm actually on a trip with a different company out of state right now because I have to pay bills. So
2: the business can't produce a dollar in income until you repay the $120.
1: Yes, sir.
2: What's the other $100?
1: The other $100 is a line of credit with a different distributor. It's tied with the finance company, so it's not directly affecting us yet, but it will if we do not pay it. But the finance company, pretty much, we would finance a deal, the line of credit would go through the finance company, and then through the distributor, and
0: Then they'd flip they pay you out on the paper,
1: Yes, sir.
2: What are you making now with this other business?
1: I make about, $20,000 a month, so about $240,000 a year.
2: Good.
0: Okay. All right. So, before you file bankruptcy, what I would do is nothing and just let it sit and see how long it burns.
1: Okay.
0: And, who knows? It may turn around. Something might come loose. But you're filing bankruptcy on what might happen. They might sue you for this money. The customer might. The finance company might. These debtors might sue you, but they haven't yet.
1: Yes, sir.
0: Any revenue with that company and because of this mess. And so, if enough of them come at you that you can't cash flow settlements with them later, a year from now, you might be forced into a Chapter 7, but you're not there yet.
1: Okay.
0: And if you can emotionally set this aside and say, I didn't set out to screw these people. I'm not a bad person. The market changed because the law changed, and then the finance company went broke. None of those are things I could have affected, so I didn't set out for this to happen. So I'm going to do the best I can do to work through this, and if I can't, I can't. And just push it over to the side, and then you guys go live your life and see if you can work your way through this.

0: Everybody's talking about artificial intelligence, AI, like it's the answer to everything. And listen, I love technology when it comes to making things faster, easier, and smarter. But when it comes to term life insurance, technology alone is not enough. You also want real human help when it matters. 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
9: Had an accident reported on Aurora Avenue at Marginal Way, the Seattle Spokane Street Bridge. Two right lanes are reportedly blocked off with CMS and Fire Rescue on scene. You're backed up to Hines Street, which is about a 5 to 10 minute delay through that area. So give yourself that extra time. Still trying to clean up 105th Street in between Evanston Road and Park Road. That remains closed due to that very serious accident. So give yourself that extra time through there. And heading down south, that port at Tacoma Road and Pacific Highway looks like that was just cleaned up. So there's some good news through that area. Hopefully delays have started to thin down in there. Other problems around town, just the minor delays, and especially through those daytime construction zones. 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Fall rain, have you thinking about your roof? Well, North Creek Roofing has you covered. Go to northcreekroofing.com. 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

0: 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Hey, Anthony, what's up in your world?
1: Oh, not too much. How are y'all?
0: Better than we deserve. How can we help?
1: Absolutely. Well, I'm looking at possibly getting a vehicle equity loan for an attorney. Because my ex-wife wants to leave with our children, and actually I move out there to Tennessee. So I'm just scared. I'm not sure exactly what to do. And their $7,500 retention fee for this attorney is just money I don't have laying around.
0: Okay. What do you make a year?
1: It'd be somewhere around $48,000. I bring home about $3,600 a month.
0: Do you have any money?
1: No.
0: Mm-hmm. How much debt do you have?
1: Let's see here. Just under $4,500.
0: Hmm. What's your car worth?
1: I just did KBB on hold. It's worth about $11,000.
0: Hmm. Well, I mean, a vehicle equity loan is a very sweet, sugary way of saying title pawn.
1: Right.
0: Which is a ridiculous interest rate. So you're going to the loan sharks.
1: Yeah, they told me about somewhere between 25-27%.
0: Yeah. Well, first thing I'm going to do is shop attorneys and see if I can get one to take the case for $3,000 to $5,000 retainer. And because it may be that some letters and just having an attorney slows her roll. Okay?
1: Okay.
0: And might not be $7,500. Might not be you just found this guy. Okay. But, maybe you can find someone to take a case for a smaller retainer. Before I would take on 27% on title pawn and get screwed, I'd just sell the car and buy a $2,000 car and use the cash to pay the attorney.
1: I would think you'd probably say something like that. What was I just going to say? I have shopped around attorneys. This one seems to be one of the better options. But even they said, Anthony, this might rack up to a $15,000 case, which is, that's another big concern of mine. If I am to sell the vehicle, then I have to go out and try to get some other loan again, but now I don't have...
0: No, you don't. No, you sell the car for $11,000, and you buy a $2,000 car, that puts $9,000 in your pocket.
2: Is the car paid for?
1: Okay. It is.
2: Great. So it's all profit to you when you sell. Right. And then you take the nine and apply it to get the attorney, and you still have some money left over. So the goal is use the money towards the attorney and use the leftovers to get you whatever car you can get

0: don't want to get married to one. So
1: literally or figuratively.
0: Either one. So, you know, and if he says it might go to 15,000, say, well, really not an option. If you want to get paid, that is, because I don't have 15,000 and I don't have any money. This is the money I've got. And so we're going to go as far as we can go for this amount of money because I can't do any more. And so if you're planning on running this up, we already are starting with a bad plan. So one more reason I don't like your guy. So, yeah, it could run to 82,000 if you want to fight that long. And if you want to fight that hard, you could do that, but you are going to be in a mess when you do that. You're going to bankrupt yourself with these attorney's fees. So it could be that if you get an attorney that does know how to posture and negotiate and threaten that, you could slow her roll, you know, for a lot less. You know, it may be that just once somebody stands up to her, she goes, oh, okay, whatever. Maybe she thinks you're not going to. And, so, but once she gets a letter and once she gets a filing with it, but to come before the judge, then we've got a different issue. So that's, wow. I'm sorry you're facing this. It's tough. Janet is in Wilmington, Delaware. Hey, Janet, how are you?
2: I am good. How are you today?
0: Better than I deserve. What's up?
2: Well, I've been listening to you on and off, and kind of to a point where I keep looking at my finances to try to start putting something aside, and I figure if I could, like, maybe just start with like $25 a month, at least like putting it someplace and not touching it, and for like some kind of a savings, would that be a good start?
0: No.
2: Okay.
0: You can't buy a biscuit for $25.
1: Why is the number so small?
2: Yeah. I'm practically living paycheck to paycheck.
1: How old are you?
2: I'm 62.
1: And how much do you make a month?
2: About $2,000.
1: And that's working full-time, 40 hours a week?
2: Yes.
0: What do you do?
2: I work at Walmart.
0: Okay. Have you considered working on your career?
2: I keep batting that around of, like, moving to a different position or, like, a completely different job.
0: Yeah.
2: And it's like, I'm established where I am. Do I want to start?
0: Well, we've established you don't make any money is what we've established. You're starving to death.
2: I have a car to drive. I have a bed to sleep in, a roof over my head. And I actually help my church. We have a food pantry. And we're allowed to bring things home. So that definitely helps with the grocery bill.
1: So what's your game plan for the future? When are you going to retire?
2: Well, at this point, probably be like 5-10 years I'm looking at. And, you know, right now, because it's hard for me to save because growing up, we weren't taught anything.
0: It's hard for you to say because you don't make any money.
2: Yeah.
0: You're below the poverty level on your income.
2: I have done it. I have done it. And I know I can do it again. But it's just really hard.
0: You mean made more money?
2: No.
0: Okay, you need to make more money, Janet. For the fifth time. In this conversation, you need to make more money. You don't make enough money.
1: The more you can say.
0: The answer is not $25 a month. The answer is double your income. You need a new job.

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6: ABC News, I'm Wayne Cabot. Watch the price of oil. Fresh attacks on Saudi Arabia and in the Strait of Hormuz are pushing prices higher again. Today, the International Energy Agency said that pressure on diesel markets could continue well into 2027. The Maritime Trade Operations Center reporting about 20 attacks on vessels in the Strait in the last 2 weeks. Student protesters in Albania are demonstrating in the streets against the government and against a real estate project funded by Jared Kushner, President Trump's son-in-law. Police at one point using water cannons on the crowd. At the Vatican, the Pope recovering from lung cancer surgery and the people praying for a full recovery. Students at Chicago's Our Lady of Mount Carmel Academy sending Leo a care package, including a handwritten card from student Catherine Esser.
7: And my card is for children saying get well soon and go White Sox.
6: Don't tell Leo his team lost Game 5 with a record 21 strikeouts. This is ABC News.
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8: I'm Jeff Pogelup. Here's what we're following. A Bellingham woman who is charged with helping to plot a mass shooting at a Canadian school earlier this year will remain in federal custody. 30-year-old James Bryan, who uses the pronouns she and her, shook her head as federal prosecutors outlined their accusations that she conspired with an 18-year-old to carry out the February shooting in Tumbler Ridge, British Columbia. The suspect is still on the run following that fatal shooting of a gas station clerk across from Seattle Center earlier this week. But now we've learned that the suspect didn't steal anything. In fact, police say a witness watched the heavyset man buy a drink, then walk behind the counter and shoot the clerk. Environmentalists calling on Sandpoint Country Club to restore Matthews Creek to help offset the loss of hundreds of trees that were part of a redesign of the Seattle golf course. They say more than 200 trees were removed, including trees in environmentally critical areas. I'm Jeff Pogelet. This is Northwest News Radio.
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12: Southbound Aurora Avenue, right at the Seattle Spokane Viaduct Bridge. You're going to find two right lanes blocked off with an injury crash. EMS and fire rescue are on scene. Very heavy delays anywhere from about Thomas Street, Battery Street, as you make your way through there. Travel times on I-5 northbound starting to get a little bit heavier. You're up to about a 29-minute drive time on the main line. 28 if you want to jump down to the lower level, save that 1 minute, and hit those express lanes on the southbound side. About a 25-minute drive time in between Boeing or Shoreline down to Boeing Field. 405 still in pretty decent shape. No other reported problems through there. A little slow through the Renton S curve as you make your way up to Highway 900 on the northbound side. 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
13: Drying out early, we clear out to 66. Not a bad afternoon. Next couple of mornings, cool, foggy, but the afternoons look great. Sunny, low to mid-70s. Friday's going to be amazing. The Como Weather Center, I'm meteorologist George Waldenberger, Como4News.com.

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1: Today's question comes from Abigail in Florida. Would you help us out with the definition of a used vehicle? We know not to buy a brand new vehicle from a dealership because of depreciation and plan on paying in cash. Should our criteria be based off the manufacturer year and or number of miles? We're considering a 2025 model with 4,000 miles and just want to make sure it wouldn't fall into the category of a brand new car. Interesting question. Well, I mean, used simply is you're not the first owner. But as far as the actual parameters here, if you're paying cash and the value of all the things in your life with wheels and motors, no more than half your annual income, and this is not a big part of your world, you could go buy that car.
0: Yeah, I mean, the 27 models are out. This is a 25. And it's 4,000 miles, not 4 miles. It's a used car.
1: So is that car significantly cheaper than if you bought brand new? Probably.
0: Yeah.
1: Because I did something similar, and my car was, I think, 25 to 30% off just because I waited for one person to drive it 4,000 miles.
0: There you go.
1: So you're still not taking the hit on depreciation up front.
0: Stacy's in Detroit. Hi, Stacy. How are you?
2: Hi. Doing well. How are you?
0: Better than I deserve. What's up?
2: My husband and I are on baby step number 6 and really have been trying to chip away at the mortgage. But we've been thrown a large curveball with a data center potentially moving in, about a half a mile from us. And we're looking at exploring, do we move, and take a hold of the equity that we have had in our house before we potentially lose that? And just kind of derail a little things financially that we have set up.
0: Well, my guess is that anyone buying the home would know about the data center.
2: Potentially. It's not, I mean, yes and no, right? It's not a for sure thing.
0: Yeah, it's been all over the news.
2: Not in our area. Other areas, there have been.
0: Okay, so I'm sorry. Potentially.
2: Yes.
0: Potentially has not happened.
2: Correct. Right. That's why we're trying to figure out, okay, do we
0: Yeah, but I mean, what if you move and then it doesn't come?
2: It's a done thing.
0: How sure
2: exactly,
0: are you this is
2: right?
0: coming? How sure are you this is
2: I
0: coming?
2: I mean, probably about 80%.
0: Then other people know about it.
2: They do, yes.
0: Then you've already taken the loss.
2: Well, our neighbor just sold their home for what we would want to sell in that ballpark.
0: Okay.
2: And still have equity.
0: All right. What is the price range of your home?
2: We could sell for around 600.
0: Okay. And what's your household income?
2: 250.
0: Okay. And you're under the impression that the value has not decreased on an 80% probability of a data center coming in?
2: Correct.
0: That's just not logical to me. But,
1: were you guys wanting to move anyways?
2: I mean, this is our first home that we ever purchased. So, and we didn't think that this would be our forever home. So we were open to it, to potentially get into a different school district and things like that. Just wasn't really on our radar right at the moment.
0: Okay. All right. Well, hey, all right. Let me think about this. The number one, if you can get a price that you want to get out of a house and you want to sell your house, that's always a good thing. You should always do that.
2: Mm-hmm.
0: And then just move, okay, for whatever reason, okay? The second thing is that I don't want to overreact for something that's not 100%. And mm-hmm. even if a data center does come in a half mile down the road, there may be a drop in values, but they may be temporary. Because we don't have any, the fear is the data centers, whatever, people are raising hell about it because it's going to lower the property values in the area. Maybe not. I've seen things like this happen where everybody thinks, oh, this is going to destroy property values. And, you know, for 6 or 8 months, a few people panic sell because they think that's going to happen and then property values drop. But 4 years later, they're up and you're fine. Mm-hmm. And the actual physical impact on your living there is zero. And if that ends up being the case, then you've panicked and run out the back door because somebody screamed fire and there's no fire. And I don't want you to do that, overreact.
2: Mm-hmm.
0: Okay.
2: Mm-hmm.
0: So I've got a friend that owned a home that backed up to a piece of commercial property in a subdivision like you're in.
2: Mm-hmm.
0: And that piece of commercial property had been there, a blank piece of ground for a long time, and a Walmart announced they were going to build on it, and all the neighbors rose up and raised Cain that Walmart was going to come in and it was going to destroy their property values. And of course, you can guess the end of the story. Walmart came in and their property values didn't flinch because there was always a piece of commercial property back there. Nothing was different. I mean, you got a little light pollution. You probably got a little extra traffic and some noise with Walmart backing up to you, but it did not destroy their lives like they were carrying on the drama queen version, you know? So I don't know what's going to happen with the data center. It could have major impact. I don't know. But I always force myself to not overreact. If I pull up the weather in the morning and it says that there is a 56% chance of rain, in my mind there's a 44% chance it's not going to. And so I don't want to, I'm going to stay home today because it's going to rain. You know, which people do that crap. I mean, we even close schools around here because it might be a tornado Friday. You know, and because we've lost our minds.
1: It's safe.
0: But I mean, that kind of stuff, because it might happen. Dave, you want little children to die? No, I don't, you drama queen. But anyway, so I'm the guy the other side of this, Stacey. So I'm, you know, have you seen any data on, data centers?
1: Here's what I'm finding currently is that homes within a mile of a newly announced large data center fell 7% on average over the following 5 years. Homes within 3 miles fell 3% on average. So let's say it's 6%. Her home value goes down. But it's going to cost her 3% in agent fees to sell, 3% to buy.
0: They don't like go in half or something.
1: No. And it said over time there were some areas that actually they went sold up for more because these data centers tend to locate near strong infrastructure, airports, jobs, all these other things. So
0: things that cause your property to go up anyway.
1: It really is going to depend on location, what the data center is. Is it gigantic? Is it an eyesore?
0: Yeah, that does make a difference.
1: Right?
0: So if the average bad news is 7%, I'm not selling unless I want.
1: Factor that in.
0: And in her case, she said, you know, she told her phone screener she's got a low interest rate and she's going to have to give up that, you know, 2%, 3%
1: mortgage. So if you go double your interest rate on top of paying 3% fees to this agent, 3% for the buying agent over here, you're going to end up
0: on what is
1: losing
0: potentially,
1: that.
0: Maybe.
1: Yeah.
0: Could be.
1: The town could come and fight against it.
0: Might rain.
1: And it doesn't happen.
0: Yeah.
1: So.
0: I just don't want to overreact, Stacey. I mean, it could be a problem, but that's interesting data. How reliable is that? Is that chat GPT crap?
1: You gotta wonder. This is from, there's a UC Berkeley study, it looks like, that was from September. So that feels legitimate. There's a research paper involved.
0: Maybe. If you didn't say Berkeley.
1: Who is funding the research? Now I get to the bottom of this.
0: Yeah. The data center. Brought to you by data centers.
1: Yeah. That would make sense.
0: Just opened a new professor chair at Berkeley. Yeah. I don't know. I if it's only 7%, then I wouldn't worry about it. I'd just write it out. Unless you want to move anyway, and this is a good time to move.

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8: Still dealing with two separate issues out there. One was on Aurora Avenue, southbound right at Marginal Way, the Spokane Viaduct Street Bridge. That has the two right lanes blocked off and causing some major delays through there. And then 105th Street in between Evanston Avenue and Park Avenue, that remains closed down through there as well. So give yourself that extra time. I-5 northbound coming up from Boeing Field through Shoreline. You're still dealing with about a 28-minute drive time if you want to head to the express lanes. 32 on the main line through that area. On the southbound side, if you're coming down from Shoreline down through Boeing Field, that is still about a 30-minute drive time as well. 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

0: John is in Miami. Hey, John, how are you?
1: I'm good, and yourself?
0: Better than I deserve. How can I help?
1: So I have a quick career question. I'm currently a general manager with some elevated responsibility at a gym down in Miami. The senior director that was currently or previously working with us moved to another gym company, is in Jacksonville currently, and is offering me an area manager position. So it would be an elevated title. I would go from about $60,000 a year to $90,000 potentially, with at least $80,000 as my annual. My wife, considering the move, in order to interview for the position, I've had to doctor my resume slightly.
0: What does doctor mean? Lie?
1: Not necessarily. I mean, yes, basically. So I have, like I said, I have a lot of elevated experience and responsibilities here. I'm helping the area managers in our region when it comes to developing the team, doing like audits and oversight for
0: John,
1: other clubs.
0: If you have to lie, you shouldn't do it.
1: Okay, that's why I'm having some second thoughts.
0: Well,
1: honestly.
0: Sure.
2: What's the piece they require that you're having a doctor?
1: Well, I'm really just changing the title for my position. So the senior director had mentioned, hey, just go ahead, keep your experience levels the same and notate that you're an area manager rather than just, we call it a senior general manager. So it's the title is changed, but my responsibilities are the same. And so that's not sitting right with me.
0: Yeah. You're not going to like me. I wouldn't go to work for this guy.
1: Okay.
0: He lied to you. He's teaching you to lie. He's going to cut your throat.
1: Okay. Yeah, that's fair. And I mean, in the past when he was working with us, he's what's helped me. He helped me kind of move into the general manager position. I've been with this gym for five, almost 6 years now. So he kind of helped me work the way up. And after he left, I'm finding out that there's stuff that he did with other employees. So I was considering the position because, again, it is a title increase. It is a pay increase.
0: Yeah, but you're moving under a toxic guy that can't be trusted. His integrity is bad, and he's telling you to sacrifice your integrity.
1: Okay, yeah, that's what I was thinking. I just wanted a better
0: so
1: I guess,
0: there was a,
1: more expertise.
0: There was a book out on this that was very interesting to me. Tom Stanley did a book in 1992 called The Millionaire Next Door, where he studied millionaires. And he came back later and studied Deca millionaires. And I can't remember the name of that book. It was called Millionaire something. Millionaire Mindset or something like that by Tom Stanley. And he studied people that had $10 million net worths or greater. And he found 38 characteristics of these Deca millionaires, 10 million or more. And everything from education level to number of hours worked a week, what are the habits, what are the character traits, and those among the study, and so the ones that appeared most often were at the top of the list, the ones that appeared least often were at the bottom of the 1 through 38 list. Does that make sense?
1: Yeah.
0: You know what the number one thing was among all of them? That showed up every single time, integrity.
1: Yep, that's what would have been my guess.
0: Yeah, and that's the reason for my sermon. But yeah.
2: The Millionaire Mind.
0: Is that it?
2: That's the book.
0: Thank you. Yeah, and Tom passed away in a car wreck a few years ago, and his daughter Sarah, we still interact with her. She does great research on millionaires and so forth, too. Still, she's in Atlanta. But that stuck with me, that if someone will lie to, is asking you to lie, that means they're going to lie to you. And if they're a known liar, then you're going to get, you know, you're stepping into a bear trap. And whatever amount of money is promised to you really isn't, the promise isn't good because his word isn't good. And, so people, you know, I cheat on my taxes, someone says, then they're going to cheat you. Well, I hate the government. I hate the IRS. I hate paying taxes. But I pay every stinking dime exactly what I owe, not because the IRS is worth it, not because the U.S. government deserves it, but because it's a statement about who I am. So you do exactly what you're supposed to do because that's a statement about who you are, and be a person of integrity.
2: And then you create a culture of that. I mean, that's what you've done at Ramsey with almost 1,000 team members here is we try to hire people of integrity. And you can sniff it out pretty fast.
0: And
2: people with integrity can
0: sniff
2: it out.
0: And we don't keep them when they don't.
2: Yeah.
0: So, yeah. So just, yeah.
2: And the stat's interesting. 95% of surveyed millionaires rated being honest with all people as a very important factor in their financial success, tied for number one with being well-disciplined. That's interesting.
0: That was from that book.
2: That's the book, yeah.
0: Look at that. All from my memory file.
2: That's okay. Pretty good.
0: And you found it on that thing called the internet.
2: Memory of an elephant.
0: Pretty cool.
2: I can't keep much up here.
0: That was before there were elephants or internets, but yeah. Yeah. Anyway, yeah, it's interesting. You know, we had a thing a few years ago. People were talking about business ethics. And when we're teaching our small business people, what do you do with business ethics? Business ethics. Do we need to teach business ethics in college now? While you're going through and getting a business degree, should you have to get, you know, take two semesters of business ethics? And, you know, it's pretty simple. Just switch moccasins. Walk a mile in the other guy's shoes. And if, what would you want someone to do with that? And so if I'm looking at a team member here, how would I want to be treated if I were them? If I were the team member and I'm going to go, you know, if you're interviewing, if you were the person doing the interview and you own that gym company, would you want someone to lie on their resume to get the job? Well, the answer is no. Because if they're going to lie about that, they're going to lie about something else. And so it's, you know, but just business ethics is pretty simple. Switch places. And how would you want to be treated if you were on the other side of that? And you go, oh, well, that's the ethical answer. Treat other people like you want to be treated. It kind of comes from Jesus' own mouth. Yeah, and that helps you, solves all your business ethics questions all the way top to bottom. It's an interesting call, though, because the data, and you probably can pull this up while we're talking, too, because you've done it so good in this call, but the data that I have read a couple things lately that, like, some huge percentage of resumes, 80, 90%, have falsehoods on them.
2: That does not surprise
0: and
2: me.
0: And when we're hiring here, we consider resumes a bit of a joke. Because, I mean, they'll embellish something. I mean, the guy's job was to mop the floor, and by the time you finish, you thought he was the head of surgery after you read the, you know, after you read the write-up on his work. It's like crazy. So we don't even look at that. We just talk to the people in the interview, actually learn about the people, check them out, do a background check on them, that kind of stuff, and cut through all the BS.
2: That's why referrals are so important to us.
0: Yeah.
2: Our team member referrals are one of the best ways to actually get your foot in the door to get an interview. A recommendation, someone with integrity, someone with skills, versus I have experience in Microsoft Word. Whoop-de-doo. My toddler can figure that one out. I don't know why we're all still stuck on that one.
0: Hey, wait a minute. That's insulting. I can't. So.
2: Dave struggles.
0: I'm struggling. Word I can do. Excel gives me a fit.
2: But yeah, those pivot tables are tricky.
0: Yeah, those will get you every time.
2: But it's a good reminder that we are always hiring. RamseySolutions.com/careers if you're a person of integrity.
0: Look at that.
2: Don't doctor
0: look
2: it up.
0: You're doing an insert there. Look at that.
2: We need good people, Dave, and a lot of our listeners are good people.
0: They are. So, yeah, when in doubt, don't be in doubt. Tell the truth. And that'll answer your ethics question. And if it means you don't get the deal, you don't get the deal. And that probably God protecting you from people that you shouldn't been dealing with in the first place. So, I mean, I've got a situation right now on a project we're working on outside of Ramsey. That the, some of the players involved are, they're crooks. And so I just pulled the plug.
2: We're not doing it. That's
0: and,
2: it.
0: The people around the project on my team are like, wait a minute. I'm like, no, the guy's a crook. And if we expect him to be anything but a crook after he showed us he's a crook, then we're the stupid butt people. We're the idiots. Once you know the guy's a crocodile, expect to be eaten.
2: I mean, you always say you play with snakes, you get bit. So once you realize, oh, he's a snake, let's not play this game.
0: Yeah. Yeah, the simple continues on after seeing a problem. Mm. The wise stops and is safe for it. This is the Ramsey Show.

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2: When you need to know, Northwest News Radio, 97.7 AM 1000. ABC News, I'm Deborah Rodriguez. Fresh attacks on Saudi Arabia and in the Strait of Hormuz pushing oil prices higher again. Today, the International Energy Agency said that pressure on diesel markets could continue well into 2027. ABC's Avery Harper says the timing couldn't be worse for President Trump.
3: I think when you take a peek at polling across the board, what we find is that Americans are pretty pessimistic about their economic outlook. There was even a recent AP NORC poll that said that 17% of Americans approved of President Trump's handling of the cost of living. And we've seen some Republicans try to message around that. They have been pointing to Biden-era policies, saying that they are the blame for inflation. But there's no real sign that argument is really resonating with voters.
2: Feels like late summer in parts of the South, but maybe not for long. ABC News meteorologist Samara Theodore.
4: Raleigh, North Carolina in the 90s through Thursday. By Friday, upper 80s. Just get ready for the swing. While it's been hot, it's been warm. Don't say I didn't tell you. Washington, D.C., Saturday, you're in the mid to upper 50s, so make sure the kiddos have the coats, everything they need.
2: Pope Leo continues to make progress after yesterday's surgery to remove a cancerous mass from his lung. His doctors at Gemelli Hospital in Rome say he's been walking around in his room, eating his regular diet. The Vatican says the pontiff celebrated mass with secretaries. Students back home in Chicago sending him a care package. Sixth grader Inez Martin among them.
5: It feels really nice to wish him well because he's like a close friend, and I was really sad when I heard he was sick.
2: Those kids sending get well notes and a White Sox blanket. Down 2%. 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
7: I'm Jeff Bozalip. Here's what we're following. A Kirkland pastor accused of using his position to lure church members into a multi-million-dollar investment scheme pleads not guilty in federal court. Prosecutors allege Christian Popescu of Bothell carried out a $13 million fraud. He was arraigned in district court on an indictment charging him with 10 counts of wire fraud and 5 counts of money laundering. He's a citizen of Romania living in the U.S. Trial set for December 21st. Search continues for the person who shot and killed a gas station worker across from Seattle Center Tuesday morning. Police say the shooter didn't steal anything, and surveillance video does not show any indication of an argument. In fact, it shows the person purchasing a drink, walking behind the counter, and then shooting the clerk. The clerk died at the scene. Suspect is heavy set and was wearing all black. Broccoli sprouting seeds you might have purchased online are being recalled due to a potential salmonella contamination.
8: Gardeners Basics, Eden Brothers, and EAK Distribution are recalling certain lots of their broccoli seeds. The U.S. Food and Drug Administration says the products were distributed nationwide through online sales and direct-to-consumer shipping. So far, no illnesses related to the products have been reported. Lillian James, Northwest News Radio.
7: And the financial difficulty for local governments continues. In order to protect its finances, Kittitas Cass County in central Washington has ordered an immediate hiring freeze. That includes all positions paid for by county money across all departments and offices. A few exceptions include positions essential to public safety and those needed to maintain the county's legal obligations. The freeze will stay in place until commissioners determine the county's financial condition has improved. And environmentalists are calling on the Sandpoint Country Club to restore Matthews Creek to help offset the loss of hundreds of trees that took place during a redesign of the golf course. They say more than 200 trees were removed, including trees in environmentally critical areas. I'm Jeff Pogela. 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
12: Officials have made some good progress on that earlier problem. Aurora Avenue southbound right at Marginal Way. Two right lanes remain blocked off through there. Delays have thinned out very nicely. 105th Street eastbound in between Evanston and Park Avenue. That remains closed down to all traffic. They're going to reroute you through there. Still got about a 5, maybe a 7 minute delay. Northbound I-5 coming up from Boeing Field to Shoreline. Still got about a 34, 35 minute drive time on the main lanes. 29 if you want to jump down to the lower level and hit those express lanes and save those 5 to 6 minutes through there. Southbound still about a 28 minute drive time if you're coming down from Shoreline through Boeing Field. No express lanes open for you. 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At some point, body pain might creep in and become your reality that day. So don't let pain hold you back. Try Aleve today. In the Northwest News Radio Traffic Center, I'm Andy Bass.
13: Mid to upper 60s today with sunshine. Tomorrow and Friday look even warmer, low to mid 70s after some possible morning fog. Then Saturday, be ready for scattered showers in the morning. Most areas break this up in the afternoon. For meteorologist George Waldenberger, Como 4 News.

0: back to the Ramsey Show in the Fairwinds Credit Union Studio. 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Brittany's in Charlotte, North Carolina. Hi, Brittany. How are you?
1: Hi, Dave Ramsey. I'm good. And how are you?
0: Better than I deserve. What's up?
1: Great. So I've got a question. My fiance recently won the lottery. He's from South Africa. So he's in quite a tax-friendly country when it comes to the lottery winnings. And I'm currently about $200,000 in debt. And he's been thinking that, you know, he's been looking through ChatGPT, and I don't really know exactly how to go around the processes, that it's probably better for me to file for bankruptcy with the current debt that I have so that we can start on a clean slate.
0: So it's just inconvenient for you to pay the debt that you owe.
1: Sorry, can you repeat that?
0: I'm sorry?
1: Sorry, I'm just struggling to hear you.
0: Yeah. So, what kind of debt is the $200,000 that you owe?
1: So I've got about $50,000 in student loans, $50,000 for my car, and then $100,000 credit card, medical debt, and some personal loans that I took out.
0: Okay. You understand that you pay the car or you lose the car in bankruptcy, right?
1: Yes, yeah.
0: So you're just going to give up the car?
1: So what we're thinking of doing is I file for bankruptcy, I give up the car. I also just write off the other debt that I have, the $100,000 that I've got in the credit and the medical. And then we can take care of the student loans with his winnings. And if I don't do that, then we might have to look at getting a prenup.
2: Mm-hmm. Why not just sell the car?
1: I could look at selling the car, but where I'm just a little bit worried about is, you know, how will I be traveling around?
2: You get a cheaper car. I'm not saying go without transportation.
0: Wait a minute. If you give up the car in bankruptcy, you don't have transportation until you buy another car, right?
1: Yes.
0: Yeah, so if you sell this car, you give up the transportation until you buy another car, right?
1: Yes.
0: Yeah, and the student loans aren't bankruptible anyway. So $100,000 of the $200,000 of this scheme of your all's is bullcrap, because you can't bankrupt the student loans anyway, and you're either going to pay the car off, or you could sell it and pay it off anyway. I have a different view. I have a different view on this than you and your fiance have. So I don't think you're going to do what we tell you to do. I don't think you're I think you see things differently than I do. You're able to pay your bills, and you should if you can. I don't like that your fiance thinks it's inconvenient, and I really don't like it that you think it's inconvenient. And to the point that the only way he's going to marry you if you keep this debt is if you sign a prenup, because you didn't do it the way he wanted to. So there's so much fish in this kitchen that stinks that somebody's getting food poisoned before we're done. This is going to go bad. So I'm old school, and I understand when people get in a pinch and can't pay their bills. That's different than won't pay my bills. For me.
2: Yeah, regardless of where the money comes from, lottery, savings, if you have all that money and you have this pile of debt and you go, I don't really feel like paying that.
0: Yeah. So what would I do? I would sell the car and I'd work my way through these other debts, plus or minus this fiance, the lottery winner from South Africa. This is bad. No. I would not tell you to do that, because it's not what I would do. And if you were my little sister, I would tell you not to do that, because I love you and I want good things for you in your life. And I want you to live a life where of honor, of integrity, of dignity, not where paying your bills is just inconvenient for him. And so now, but I don't think you guys are going to do that, because I think you think differently than I do. And that's okay. You're allowed to do that. But you called here, so you have to get our opinion because that's like what you pay for, right? So.
2: Oh, that's a tough one. Yeah, and the other thing is, either way, you're not changing the behavior that got you here. Whether it was through bankruptcy or the lottery winnings paying off the debt, you got to go, why did I go into all this debt in the first place? Why did I buy a $50,000 car I couldn't afford? And so that's the other piece of the puzzle to solve before you guys get married, is align on your values. Because otherwise, those lottery winnings are gone. You're going to blow right through those, too.
0: Yeah. Well, we don't have that piece of information as to the amount, but it's just a matter of time. You can burn through any amount of money, right? Ouch. Jordan's in Spokane, Washington. Hi, Jordan. How are you?
3: Hi. It's an honor to talk to you guys.
0: You too.
3: Thank
0: how
3: you
0: can we help?
3: Taking my call.
0: Sure. What's up?
3: I am experiencing paralysis of analysis, and I can't decide if I should pay myself back out of my HSA or leave it alone. And I should say ours, because my husband and I, we had our daughter earlier this year.
0: Mm-hmm. Congratulations.
3: When I was 7 months, oh, thank you. When I was 7 months pregnant, he lost his job with his health care and everything. And so we went into, you know, modified stork mode. And now we have a pile of cash that we could use, thankfully, to pay off the remaining medical debt and just be free and clear.
0: How much is it?
3: We have $50,000.
0: $50,000 from the baby.
3: Yeah.
0: Without insurance.
3: Correct. Okay. No. Sorry. That's the pile of money that we have.
0: Oh, I'm sorry. How much are the medical bills?
3: $8,000.
0: Okay.
3: So
0: do I pay that out of, do I pay that out of the HSA or do I pay it out of the 50?
3: Correct.
0: Okay.
3: And the only reason I'm experiencing that I'm pausing is because I don't know whether or not we now need to figure out how to begin and start and everything with retirement options. My husband was able to find a job, mm-hmm. And with a new company that we're both really excited about and on board with, and but they are unable to offer retirement or insurance for a while. So we are in a holding pattern. I don't know. There's no good answers. He would like to stay there for a while, and we feel confident.
0: Well,
3: I have the ability to go back.
0: You've got health insurance in place, right?
3: We're doing we went through you guys and got recommended one of the health costs or health sharing ministries.
0: Okay.
3: Yeah.
0: Okay, good.
3: We'll reevaluate that at the end of the year to see. I expect that we'll stay there only because we aren't expecting any additional high medical bills or anything like that.
0: And how much is in your HSA account?
3: That's the other thing, is there's only like 40 in there. And so I don't know whether it's worth conserving or not.
0: As much volatility as there is in your life, I would use the HSA. What would you do, George?
2: I mean, if you can leave it invested and you don't need it, then do it. But if it's going to make you lose sleep at night, just use it if you need it.
0: I think the 50K is for buying your next house and for making sure you got retirement going and getting through this job change and new baby. And I'm probably using the HSA money.
4: 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Our commitment hasn't changed. Traffic is next.
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13: Officials have made some good progress on that earlier problem. Aurora Avenue southbound right at Marginal Way. Two right lanes remain blocked off through there. Delays have thinned out very nicely. 105th Street eastbound in between Evanston and Park Avenue. That remains closed down to all traffic. They're going to reroute you through there. Still got about a 5, maybe a 7 minute delay. Northbound I-5 coming up from Boeing Field to Shoreline. Still got about a 34, 35 minute drive time on the main lanes. 29 if you want to jump down to the lower level and hit those express lanes and save those 5 to 6 minutes through there. Southbound still about a 28-minute drive time if you're coming down from Shoreline through Boeing Field. No express lanes open for you. 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At some point, body pain might creep in and become your reality that day. So don't let pain hold you back. Try Aleve today. 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

0: 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Matthew's in Lubbock, Texas. Hi, Matthew. How are you?
1: Excellent, Dave. Thanks for taking my call.
0: Sure.
1: Just a quick question. I've got 6 months of savings in Big Bank of America, and I'm not getting any kind of a return on that investment. I want to try to stay ahead of the inflation, and I've heard that online high-yield savings accounts are getting like 4% or higher. Is it worth it? Is it safe to move my 6 months of savings into an online savings account?
2: Yes. 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Two things, either FDIC or NCUA. And that is insurance covering your account up to a certain amount. So if you're a single guy, it's going to be $250,000. If you're married filing jointly, you have a joint account, that'd be up to $500,000 with that bank.
1: Okay.
2: And so if the bank goes under, you're covered up to that amount.
0: Yeah, and so, but just because Bank of America sucks doesn't mean that there's not a bank that pays a high rate that's not 100% online. So, for instance, Fairwinds Credit Union is a national credit union that we endorse. They're the sponsor of the studio. You're in the Fairwinds Credit Union studio, right? And they've got great rates on, you know, your HYSA. I don't know what it
2: it's
0: is
2: over,
0: today.
2: It's over 3% currently. So the rates have been going down over the last couple of months. So 4% would be a very high rate. I haven't seen that anywhere currently. That's not like a temporary bonus kind of thing.
0: Yeah, but good interest rates on your high yield savings account is not unique to online banks. Other people have it. Okay, my bank, a local regional bank, is, you know, we've got cash reserves at Ramsey that they're paying us very well on. It's not 4%, but your money that you're parking like that is not even going to keep up with inflation. Usually, it's the purpose is not to That account is not an investment account. That account is insurance against bad things happening when you're dealing with your emergency fund. And
2: which is why you want to keep it liquid. You don't want to invest your emergency fund. So
0: if it makes
2: it
0: zero, it's still doing its job. But there's no reason to not try to get, I mean, you got $20,000 or $30,000 or whatever it is there, not try to get 3% some change on it. But I wouldn't go out on a limb with something that looks sketchy to try to get an extra 0.5%. Either.
2: 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How easy is it to use? Are there fees involved? 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But if you want an easy, great one where you can have a checking and high-yield savings, Fairwinds Credit Union, you can jump on to fairwinds.org/Ramsey. They've got a great smart bundle just for our fans to get you going.
0: Anna is in Sacramento. Hi, Anna. What's up?
3: Hi, guys. So I, like most people my age, I have student loans. I have about $50,000 of student loan debt. And I have a 401k from my old company, that has $42,000 in it. And my current company has an ESOP program. And so I've only been with them now 2 years, and it's already worth more than the 401k of my old job. And so I'm wondering if it would be a good idea to just pull out the 401k from my old job and use it for paying down my student loans.
2: Please don't do that. I'm begging you, Anna. Here's why. You are going to pay a steep penalty. You sound like a nice young lady. You're not 60, right?

0: it sounds like the 401k is underperforming also, the old 401k, because you said it's not doing anywhere near what your ESOP's doing.
1: And it sounds like this, the employee stock, you know, that part scares me a little bit to have a lot sitting in there in one stock. So you may want to cash out anyways and invest it on your own or use it to pay off student
0: loans. Well, that one you can't. That's her current job.
1: Yeah.
0: You can't be cashing out of a 401k in your current job.
1: Well, she's saying she has the employee stock options.
0: The ESOP is pouring into the 401k.
1: Mm.
0: And so she's getting profit matched there is what it amounts to.
1: That's why it's
0: you can't mess
1: starting
0: with that
1: to beat that old one.
0: Yeah, of course it's going to. But yeah, on your old one, I would roll it to an IRA with a SmartVestor Pro, and then I'd work my way through the student loan debt with your income, and just, you know, I would, believe it or not, I would stop adding to any 401ks until I get these student loans paid off. But, I don't know if you'll do that or not, but that's what we teach, and that's what you should be doing. So, good question. Thanks for joining us. Brianna is in Washington, D.C. Hey, Brianna, what's up?
2: Hey guys, me and my partner were wondering if we should switch to a 15-year mortgage because the interest rate went down, even though that will bring us over our 25% of our monthly income for our mortgage a month.
0: How much over?
2: $4,600 would be the payment, and right now we pay $4,000.
0: Yeah, and are your careers going well?
2: Yeah, so we both have pretty good careers in IT. Obviously, if one of us lost the job for some reason, we only worry we're like locked into this 15-year payment and property taxes go up and unforeseen things happen. And now we're locked into something that we're not sure.
0: Yeah,
2: we
0: but $600,
2: debt,
0: $600 shouldn't put you out of business if your careers are going well.
2: Yeah, I guess that's true. I guess we're just kind of like, do we lock in or not?
0: Yes, I would take a lower interest rate and be out of debt sooner.
1: What's your current rate?
2: 6.3, and this is 5% with like a local credit union.
0: Ooh, wow. Love it. What's your loan balance?
2: 491.
0: Okay. So we're talking about $5,000 a year in savings.
2: Yeah.
0: That's $500 a month almost.
1: That'll ROI pretty fast.
0: Oh, wait a minute. That's almost what you're paying extra in payments.
2: Yeah.
0: You're going to be saving that much in interest, and you're going to put it right back in the payment.
2: Okay.
0: If you save 1.3% on $500,000, that's going to be about $500 a month in savings.
2: Okay.
0: But the way you're structuring it is it's all going on the loan. You're using that to get out of debt faster, right?
1: So more is going to principal.
0: It's built into your 15-year. But my point is you're saving. You're not giving the bank wasted money called interest to the tune of about $500 a month. Meanwhile, your payment went up $600. And so all of that is the reason you're getting out in 15 years. I really like this plan. Yes, do a 15-year. Yes. Yes, yes, yes, yes, yes. And look up 10 years from now and pay it off. Look up 7 years from now and pay it off completely. That's where you're headed. So very cool stuff.

0: 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Don't worry, our team's still on the job covering all the local stories. 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
3: ABC News, I'm Deborah Rodriguez. Bad timing for President Trump heading into the midterm elections. Oil prices are higher again today on the heels of fresh attacks on Saudi Arabia and in the Strait of Hormuz. The pressure on diesel markets is expected to continue into next year. A recent AP NORC poll found only 17% of Americans approved of the president's handling of the cost of living. ABC's Avery Harper.
4: We've seen some Republicans try to message around that. They have been pointing to Biden-era policies, saying that they are the blame for inflation. But there's no real sign that that argument is really resonating with voters.
3: Stocks dropped to their worst day since July. School kids back home in Chicago put together a care package for the Pope a day after surgery to remove a cancerous mass in his lung.
5: Dear Pope William, the whole school hopes you get better. We're all praying for you and the doctors that are helping you.
3: This is ABC News.
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7: I'm Jeff Pogelup. Here's what we're following. A Bellingham woman who is charged with helping to plot a mass shooting at a Canadian school earlier this year will remain in federal custody. 30-year-old James Bryan, who uses the pronouns she and her, shook her head as federal prosecutors outlined their accusations that she conspired with an 18-year-old to carry out the February shooting in Tumbler Ridge, British Columbia. The suspect is still on the run following that fatal shooting of a gas station clerk across from Seattle Center earlier this week. But now we've learned that the suspect didn't steal anything. In fact, police say a witness watched the heavyset man buy a drink, then walk behind the counter and shoot the clerk. Environmentalists calling on Sandpoint Country Club to restore Matthews Creek to help offset the loss of hundreds of trees that were part of a redesign of the Seattle golf course. They say more than 200 trees were removed, including trees in environmentally critical areas. I'm Jeff Pogelup. This is Northwest News Radio.
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12: 405 northbound, right on the approach to 85th Street. You're going to find the right lane blocked off through that accident scene. You got stop-and-go traffic on the approach to the 520 bridge and all the way up to that, adding about 10 minutes of delays. Northbound 405 at Valley Freeway Highway. That accident still partially blocking the on-ramp through there, and that, too, is causing a pretty big slowdown. Still got those two earlier problems, one on Aurora Avenue southbound at Marginal Way, and then 105th Street in between Evanston Avenue and Park Avenue, still trying to be wrapped up, so give yourself that extra time. Northbound I-5 coming up from Boeing Field. The shoreline is about a 35-minute drive time, 29 on the express lanes. 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
13: Clearing to 66 today, 71 on Thursday with sunshine, 73 on Friday. Then it's a farewell to the warmth. Saturday, 61 with some morning showers. In the Como Weather Center, I'm meteorologist George Waldenberger, Como 4 News.
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0: in the lobby of Ramsey Solutions on the debt-free stage. Calvin and Latasha are with us. Hey, guys, how are you?
14: Hey, how are you?
0: Welcome, welcome. Where do y'all live?
15: We currently live in Chicago, Illinois, but I do want to make it clear, we are from North Carolina.
0: Okay, very cool. Well, welcome to Nashville. We're glad to have y'all here to do a debt-free scream. How much debt have you paid off?
14: $160,000.
0: Wow, and how long did that take?
15: 7 years.
0: Okay, cool. And your range of income during that time?
15: Dave, we started off at $50,000 and we finished off at $300,000.
0: Very cool. What do y'all do for a living?
14: I am a social worker currently.
15: And we also have our own pest control and wildlife firm.
0: Okay. And that's you then?
15: Yes, sir.
0: Okay. Good for you. Very cool. Good deal. So 7 years, $160,000. What kind of debt was that?
14: $132,000 was student loans.
15: And we also had some cars. We had some credit cards. So we were pretty normal. But the one thing I did want to make sure you knew is I spent a lot of money on an engagement ring, Dave.
16: You Did you go into debt for it?
15: I definitely went into debt, George. And how about this? It was $497.
16: Wow.
0: You big spender, you.
15: You know me.
0: I love it. Good for you. So what happened 7 years ago? Is that when you got married?
15: So if you ask her, I believe we got married 8 years ago.
0: Okay.
15: And we moved to Chicago. And about a week after we all moved up here, I lost my job.
0: Uh-oh.
15: So we were trying to figure out what we were going to do. Finally ended up, you know, landing a job. But I was still like up to my eyeballs in debt. I was literally getting calls from the debt collectors telling me that I owed money on the $497 ring.
0: No way.
15: So I knew I had to do something there, Dave. So I was calling one of my friends. You know, he mentioned Dave Ramsey. So I went and I started going down this tunnel of just looking on YouTube and looking at all of your videos. And I told myself I was going to watch every video you ever made. And then I realized there were decades of videos to watch. finally, I just called my wife and I said, we're not going to make it. And she said, what do you mean we're not going to make it? And then I explained to her, you know, what was going on. And she said, well, what are you going to do? And then I said, well, look, I got something for you. I ended up showing her Dave Ramsey, and we've been going hard ever since then, Dave.
0: Wow. Following the baby steps.
15: Yes, sir.
14: Yes.
0: And 7 years later, through all of that, you get completely free.
14: Yes.
0: What was the one you paid off that you went, I hate you people, I'm so glad you're gone?
14: Student loans.
15: Student loans.
0: Yeah. Sally Mae is an ugly woman.
15: Yes. Yeah.
0: Ugly woman with a wart on her nose.
14: Mm-hmm.
0: Get her out of my house. I like it. You guys are awesome. So glad for you. Congratulations.
16: So 7 years is a pretty long journey as far as baby step two goes. How did you guys maintain momentum while still needing to live life?
15: Well, outside of, you know, my Lord and Savior Jesus Christ helping me along the way whenever I did get weak, I did want to say, when I say my wife came kicking and screaming, the most important part of that is not the kicking and screaming. The most important part is that she came, because we would not have been able to do this alone.
16: So she was sort of the reluctant spouse at first.
15: Oh, my goodness. She was my cheerleader one way or the other. Let's put it that way.
16: An accountability partner.
15: There you go. Yes, sir.
16: So, Latasha, for you, what was the hardest part as the reluctant spouse to go, all right, I get it now, I'm in? Like, what was the turning points for you?
14: Not spending. Not being able to spend. So the turning point was like, oh gosh, we really are stretching ourselves thin. Well, I'm stretching us thin because, you know, he's on this page and I'm on this half a page. And it's just like I had to get on the full page in order to, you know, make our family be able to be in this position that we are now.
0: Yeah.
14: So
0: you kind of woke up and saw this is the only way out.
14: Yes.
15: I'll tell you what it was, Dave. We were headed out of town and I had just sold my 2010 Dodge Challenger.
17: Ooh.
15: And I had $6,000 hard cold cash in my hand. And before we got to the airport, we had to ride together to the ATM because the bank was already closed. We put that cash inside the ATM. And her seeing all those transactions we had to make with all that money in our hand, I noticed a twitch in her eye then, and everything changed.
17: I sold my Challenger, baby.
14: Yes.
17: Wow. That's serious right there. That's when we knew he was doing it.
16: Yeah.
14: He sold it for a minivan.
16: That's true sacrifice.
17: And whoa.
16: That's the ultimate sacrifice.
17: Right. That's so stereotyped, it's unbelievable.
16: Yeah, so you guys, speaking of minivan, I see some beautiful children over here. Most of them don't look like they're older than 7 or 8. So was there a bunch of kids that came along during the debt-free journey?
14: Yes, 3.
16: Wow.
14: Yes.
16: So how did that work out? As you guys are trying to maintain momentum, you got babies coming left and right.
15: It was actually momentum, believe it or not, you know, because I had a daughter. I said, well, I got to get a second job, you know.
16: Mm. And so then it made you work harder.
15: Oh, yes. And then I had another daughter, and I said, I got to get a third job. And I had another daughter, so I get a fourth job. So just
17: I
15: got to
17: go in
15: coming.
17: Business for myself.
15: Might
17: I?
15: As well, right?
14: Yeah.
16: That's amazing. So every extra kid just added more motivation of here's why we're doing this.
15: There you go. That was
16: that your
15: why?
16: What, yes. What was underneath all of this?
15: Yeah, so most definitely that was a why. Just looking at them and looking at the future that they could have, that was definitely something that pushed us forward. Our oldest son, our oldest child, Calvin Lee, he was kind of there with us through it all. You know, we saw some of the struggles that he had to sacrifice with as far as, you know, going to schools that weren't the best, you know, living in areas that weren't the best. And we didn't want that for everyone, and we didn't want that for him for the rest of his life either. So it helped us to push to do further, go further and do more.
14: Yes.
17: Now that you're 100% free, how's your feel?
15: Feels great. We haven't went outside and walked on the grass yet barefoot, but I'm excited about doing it.
16: That's the next step, is getting rid of the mortgage.
15: There you go.
14: Yes.
17: That's good. I like that. So what do you tell people now that you've gotten through $160,000 in debt? It's gone. What do you tell people when they say, how did you do that? What do you tell them the key is?
14: Consistency.
17: Mm.
14: It's the big one. It's the huge one.
17: Don't stop.
14: No.
17: Just don't stop.
14: Never give up.
17: Never give up. Never quit. Never quit.
15: So I would say get that consistent budget and stick to that consistent budget that you're doing with that written down budget, and have those conversations with your spouse ongoing. It's not a one-time conversation, but it's ongoing. And having those conversations helped us to be able to grow financially, spiritually, and as far as our relationship was concerned, because it uncovered a lot of stories, backstories that we had that we didn't know about one another until we began to have these conversations.
17: Mm-hmm. Yeah, you got to get the family worked out of you.
14: Yes.
15: There you go. You know
17: the,
15: it.
17: Parts of the family, anyway. We'll keep the good parts.
14: Yes.
17: But
14: yes.
17: The rest of it, yeah. Some of these people, yeah. No, thank you. No, thank you. All right. Let's bring the kiddos up and introduce them and give us their names and ages. A beautiful family.
14: All righty. So we have Calvin. He's our oldest one. He's 13.
17: Mm-hmm.
14: We have Natalie. And we have Natalie, 7. We have Haley, and then who's 5. And we have Emily, who's 4.
17: All right. Very good. Now, you guys are coming all the way from Chicago to do a debt-free scream. Have they been practicing?
15: They have been practicing the entire time. Hi, Mom. Hey, Miss Nate.
17: I love it. Very cool. All right, Calvin and Latasha. Calvin, Natalie, Haley, and Emily, Chicago, Illinois. $160,000 paid off in 7 years, making $50,000 to $300,000. Count it down. Let's hear a debt-free scream.
18: Three, two, one. We're debt-free!
17: Yeah! That's how that is done.
16: Wow. I love that. I love looking back on it. Do you think they, 7 years from now, completely debt-free, making $300,000? I mean, just what a wild journey. People often overestimate what they can accomplish in a year. They underestimate what they can accomplish in a decade or 7 years. It's hard to look that far out. But the progress is unbelievable when you're that diligent over time.
17: Yeah, and 7 years from today, where will they be? Yeah.
16: Probably back here for a mortgage debt-free scream.
17: And heading towards $1 million net worth. Yeah.
16: And that's 14 years. You'll blink and that'll happen. So you
17: it's
16: going to
17: happen anyway.
16: Yeah.
17: So you might as well do some smart stuff while you're there.
16: Or you can be Eeyore and say, well, I can't make progress, so what's the point? It's too much debt.
17: Eeyore. Yeah. Well, Eeyore is not in their vocabulary, so these are can-do people, rock stars. I'm so proud of y'all. Very, very well done. Excellent, excellent work. This is the Ramsey Show.

0: 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We're still covering the Northwest. Our commitment hasn't changed. Traffic is next.
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6: Northbound 405 right on the approach to 908 85th Street. Still have reports of the right lane blocked off with that earlier crash. I cannot see it anymore on the camera system. If it is still out there, you can always text us 206-421-1000. Tell me what's going on. We still have heavy delays anywhere from the 90 bridge up through that scene, which is about a 30-35 minute drive time from Bellevue into Linwood. Northbound I-5 coming up from Boeing Field through Shoreline is still about a 36-37 minute drive time with about a 29-30 minute drive time if you want to jump to the lower level in the express lanes. 105th Street eastbound in between Evanston and Park Avenue remains shut down. Give yourself that extra time. 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
7: Our scripture of the day, Numbers 6, 24, 26. The Lord bless you and keep you. The Lord make his face shine upon you and be gracious to you. The Lord turn his face toward you and give you peace. James Crook said, a man who wants to lead the orchestra must turn his back on the crowd. Brody is in New York. Hey, Brody, how are you?
8: Hey, Dave, I'm doing great. Thanks for having me.
7: Sure. What's up?
8: So I have a question. I've been, my wife and I are not on the same page in terms of budgeting. So I've downloaded the Every Dollar app. I started using it, but it's hard to use if only one spouse is on board. And what I've really been doing is using it as like a reactive tool to say, hey, this is what we spent, and now let's put it in these categories and stuff.
7: I bet that makes you popular.
8: Yeah. Well, no, I don't really bring it up because, and I guess the question is, you know, I know if we were on a budget, we would save a lot more. But, and the reason my wife doesn't really want to do a budget or really, you know, limit spending is because when she was really young, her dad passed away. And, you know, that, you know, a lot of times she brings up, you know, I don't know if we'll be here for retirement and we shouldn't wait till we are retired to go on all the trips we want and stuff. So we go on a lot of vacations, which I do enjoy. But my punchline question is,
7: how are you paying for those?
8: In cash. The only debt we have is our mortgage.
7: Okay, so what would be different about writing it down and planning to spend the money in cash and doing exactly what you're doing now? What would be different? That's a budget.
8: Just sitting down together and saying, how much do we want to spend on a vacation? How much do we want? But I guess my question is it, obviously we would save more if we were on a budget.
7: It's not about saving money. It's about if you worked for me and ran a business unit for me, I would fire you for incompetence.
8: Yeah.
7: You're not managing your money well. And she's not acting like an adult. I mean, you guys need... She doesn't work for the Congress. There are limits on her life. I don't care. I'm sorry her dad died. But there are limits on her life. I mean, what if she just decided to spend $100,000 on a cruise? What would you have to say?
8: We don't have the money. We are not even close to, like, you know, putting anything on a credit card or anything.
7: The point is that she wants to act as if there's no boundaries while there is actually boundaries.
9: And a budget is just admitting that.
8: My question is, do we need boundaries?
7: Yes. But you don't need to use the budget as a punishment tool. It's not a form of medieval torture. It's simply you say, before the month begins, honey, here's what we are agreeing. We can spend our money however we want to. We're just going to tell it what to do instead of wondering where it went. And we probably will do almost exactly the same thing we're doing now, but we're going to be adults and be on top of it and telling it what to do. I'm not asking you to cut your spending on these trips in half. I don't know if that's the case. That's up to y'all. But the idea that a budget somehow automatically means restriction, automatically means lack, automatically means sacrifice, it doesn't automatically mean that unless you two decide it does.
8: Got it. So
7: my budget allows me to do anything I want to do.
9: It sounds like the real rub is that you're the saver and she's the spender, and we haven't called that out and come to an agreement on what that looks like.
7: Yeah. And so... want you to use it as a whip and a chair on her. No. We could do it almost exactly the same thing we're doing now, but I simply want us to be in agreement about that before it happens, not after. Because this is, it's not maturity. It's not emotional maturity. And it's not about whether we save more or spend more or save less or spend less. We together will sit down and look at that and decide that together. But I'm telling you, man, the data is in. The people that don't do budgets don't win with money. They simply don't. I don't care what you make. I mean, you can out-earn it for a period of time, but if you don't keep up with what's going on with your money, you don't have any eventually. And we studied 10,000 millionaires. Almost all of them do a budget with their spouse, and they're in agreement. But they're not necessarily penny pinchers. Some of them are. Some of them are tightwads. But some of them go on cruises. Some of them buy cars. They do whatever they want to do. And it sounds like you've got a great life. I would keep doing your great life and just write it down and let that be your starting point. And then the two of you adjust that and go, here we are. But this idea that we don't need to save for retirement, what are you going to eat? Dog food? I mean, you don't want to be on social insecurity. Of course you need to save for retirement. That's completely ridiculous. That's juvenile. Of course you need to have some wealth built so that you have some money, so you have some food to eat when you're old.
9: It's just an intentionality tool, because if you guys work too hard to not have any plan for where this goes and just hope there's enough in the bank account. So that's all we're saying is there is a boundary here. Let's make a plan for it so we feel good about it instead of guilty.
7: Telling your money what to do instead of wondering where it went. That's all it is. And again, both of you have a vote. She has a vote. This is not a tool to
9: control,
7: rein her in or control her or something like that. She gets a vote. And if her vote is we were spending $10,000 on a trip and now we're going to spend $10,000 on a trip still, that's okay. That's her vote. And we'll sit and look at that and talk about that together. That's fine. We both get a say in this. We both get a... And that's where you get this wonderful communication tool in your marriage and this combining of your values and sharing of your goals instead of she tolerates you managing the money and you tolerate her spending. That's not a high-quality situation. So, but I think the problem is she probably views a budget as somehow she got the message that you're going to use that as a way to rein her in and control her. And that is not what we teach.
9: It's not a straitjacket.
7: No, not a form of medieval torture. It's simply telling your money what to do. Anthony is next. He is in Albany, New York. Hi, Anthony. How are you?
10: Hi, how you doing, Dave? Thanks for having me on.
7: Sure. What's up?
10: So I just have a quick question. I'm going to try to keep it as brief as possible. So I'm on baby step three. I literally just paid my car off today.
7: Way to go.
9: Awesome.
10: Yes, it was nerve-wracking. Trust me, it was nerve-wracking.
7: I love it.
10: I've been binging your shows for the last 3 days because I already had the inkling I wanted to do it because of you. And today I just pulled the trigger and went with it. So at this point, I'm completely out of debt listening to your show. But that wasn't really the basis of the call. I wanted to know a little more about the next step because that next step, I have absolutely no knowledge of, and if you could help me, you know, even get the ball rolling in that direction, that'd be extremely helpful.
9: Sure. So you're talking about investing.
10: Yes.
9: Once you're done paying for the past, let's start building for the future. Well, it's simple. You want your money to beat inflation. You want to harness the power of compound growth, which is where your money makes money, the new pile of money makes money. And we found the best way to do that, the best way to start, is through tax advantage retirement accounts. Most people have those through their employer, or you can always open up something called a Roth IRA. And the Roth word just means after-tax money that's going to then grow tax-free. So you're paying the taxes now instead of later. And if you just do that, if you just fully fund a Roth IRA for the year, that's a $7,500 limit for you for the year. You're going to be a multimillionaire if you invest it in some good growth stock mutual funds. Now, we don't have time to go into what mutual funds are, but I'm going to send you a link to our free investing guide. So your homework, Anthony, is to read through this guide so that you have a full understanding before you ever invest a dime.
10: Oh, that would be helpful. That's great.
7: And then if you actually need somebody to help you do it, you just sit down with one of the smart investor pros you hear us talking about. Just go to RamseySolutions.com and find a financial guy, gal. And they can sit down, they help you get set up that Roth IRA, and it can come automatically out of your checking account once a month if you want it to.
9: That's the best way to do it. If you've got like a 401k, a Roth 401k, even better, just dial it up to 15%, never touch it, make sure you're in some good funds that are diversified. We recommend four different types. We'll walk you through that in our guide. And for anyone listening, we'll send you a link as well. It's RamseySolutions.com/guide. We'll also drop a link in the description of this episode.
7: Gotta love it. That puts this hour of the Ramsey Show in the books. We'll be back with you before you know it. In the meantime, remember, there's ultimately only one way to financial peace, and that's to walk daily with the Prince of Peace, Christ Jesus.

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2: 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From ABC News, I'm Deborah Rodriguez. Stocks had their worst day since July on news inflation is getting worse. It jumped last month to 3.7% from 3.4% the month before. ABC's Elizabeth Schulze, in a driving rain in Oklahoma, says gasoline is driving inflation.
3: Airfares were higher. You've got all their transportation costs rising. One thing that was notable, we did see a slight decline in grocery prices, though a lot of foods, individual foods, are higher compared to the past year.
2: The S&P fell 1.1%, its fifth loss in 6 days. NASDAQ sank 1.9% on AI worries. More expensive borrowing could slow the build-out of data centers. Around 20 vessels have been hit by projectiles in the Strait of Hormuz since the start of the month, putting a choke on maritime traffic. That's according to the Maritime Trade Operations Center. ABC's Lama Hassan sees no let up.
4: This isn't the first time that Iran has claimed to hit ships in the Strait of Hormuz. That is a critical waterway. It continues to attack vessels that are trying to get through. And all of this, of course, is putting more pressure on oil and gas prices, which also affects the cost of other goods. And the head of the International Monetary Fund with a stark warning today of a potentially negative spillovers for everybody everywhere.
2: The Trump administration is giving California state and local officials 48 hours to answer its claim that non-citizens are being given ballots. The Justice Department sent California a thumb drive containing what it claims are the names of likely non-citizens who were sent mail-in ballots. The L.A. County Clerk is declining to access the contents of the thumb drive, saying doing so would conflict with privacy protocols. Letters to Leo. Students at Chicago's Our Lady of Mount Carmel Academy are sending cards wishing him a speedy recovery.
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2: Six Flags in Georgia will reopen Friday after a rider flew off a roller coaster and died when his harness somehow loosened. Roller coaster expert Brian Avery tells ABC News that riders should know what they're getting into.
11: If you don't get a specific answer or things seem vague, ask an attendant. And if you ask an attendant and an attendant doesn't give you a specific response, you might want to question what's going on with respect to training. So you should always get a very exacting answer in these types of circumstances.
2: One problem, he says, most parks don't account for a rider's weight, only their height. He says weight can be a factor. President Trump is campaigning today in Bald Head City, Arizona. Less than 3 weeks until final midterm voting, he's in friendly territory trying to motivate his base. ABC's chief White House correspondent, Mary Bruce.
12: Trump barnstorming the country with stops in Arizona, Montana, Georgia, Kansas, Florida, and North Carolina in the coming days. Eight states that he won in 2024. With the war with Iran deeply unpopular and oil and gas prices soaring, Republican candidates are now trying to distance themselves from the president on the war.
2: Always dreamed of a carriage ride in Central Park? Better do it soon. After more than 150 years, New York City lawmakers are expected to approve a ban on horse-drawn carriages that would begin in 2028. Animal rights activists have long complained about abuses. Last year, a teenage tourist was killed in a carriage mishap in Central Park. I'm Deborah Rodriguez, ABC News.
13: Offers vary by user and location.
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14: And thank you for joining us on this Wednesday. It is 2:04. I'm Scott Carty. A new agreement between Washington and Finland, and how a Seattle City Council member is combating gender-based violence.
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14: Yeah, let's get a check on traffic now at 2:04. With Andy Bass.
15: Yeah, hold on. There we go. I'm sorry about that. I-5 southbound, we got an issue. Still trying to be wrapped up by officials at 220th Street as you're coming down from the Everett area down through Linwood. Heck is adding about 10, maybe even 12 minutes worth of delays through there, so give yourself that extra time. And then on the northbound side of I-5, if you're coming up from Tacoma through the South Center, you got an accident off to the right lane right at 178th Street on the approach to the 405 interchange, and that is, too, causing about a 5, maybe even a 10 minute delay through there. Southbound side of the Valley Freeway is starting to get a little bit busier south of Highway 18. As you make your way down to 410, it's about a 10-minute ride through there. And then we got that earlier accident, 405 northbound right at Valley Highway, partially blocking the exit ramp through there. It's been out there for quite a while. Hopefully, they'll get that wrapped up momentarily. Other than that, 405 is starting to see the normal delays, especially on the southbound side from Bellevue. As you make your way to Tukwila, that is about a 25-minute drive. Time, a little less on the northbound side. It's not as bad, even though that we are working that earlier accident at Valley Freeway. And the Northwest News Radio Traffic Center, I'm Andy Bass.
14: 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Boy, you're in good hands out in the weather, too. It's beautiful outside. The clouds have moved their way out for some sunshine and blue sky to come through. Of course, there are still some clouds, and that's what we'll have tonight with a low near 50. Tomorrow, partly to mostly sunny with a high near 70. Getting ready for Thursday night football. It's in Denver, but we need to have nice weather here. Getting ready to watch it. It's 2:06, and right now in Seattle, a comfortable 64 degrees.
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14: Great to be with you at 2:07. Washington businesses could gain more partners in Finland under an expanded research and economic cooperation agreement. Governor Bob Ferguson and Finland's ambassador signed it today Tuesday at the National Nordic Museum. The state says the agreement aims to connect businesses and researchers in maritime industries, aerospace, clean energy, and quantum technology. The announcement identifies no specific projects or funding commitments. The state's congressional delegation wants to know the fate of the ICE detention center in Tacoma. Specifically, is it for sale? Here's Northwest News Radio's Eric Heintz.
16: Group which contracts with the federal government. That contract expires on October 27th, and last summer, Homeland Security published a request for proposals to buy existing centers in several cities, including near Seattle. In response, 11 congressional Democrats, including Representative Emily Randall, have sent a letter to immigration officials for clarification on their plans. The Seattle Times reports the purchase of a detention center would make it easier for the agency to argue local laws and regulations don't apply to the jail-like facilities. Eric Heintz, Northwest News Radio.
14: Seattle Councilmember Alexis Mercedes Rink has announced a new campaign aimed at growing gender-based violence services for the city. Northwest News Radio's Lillian James has details.
17: The campaign, Seattle Stands with Survivors Every Step, is asking for $8 million to be added to the 2027-28 budget to help support services and support for survivors of gender-based violence.
18: Domestic violence makes up nearly one in three cases. Seattle police refer to the city attorney's office. And in 2019, Seattle has had more cases of missing and murdered Indigenous women and girls than almost any other city studied in the country.
17: The initiative includes a three-pronged plan for investment areas. This includes accountability for abusers and justice for survivors, direct survivor services, and prevention.
18: We'll invest in counseling for survivors and their children, medical care, and support groups where people can heal together.
17: Rink points to an ongoing domestic violence and sexual assault crisis within the county and around the country. She also points to the negative impact of federal funding changes and policy changes by the Trump administration.
18: Washington, D.C. may be walking away, but Seattle will walk alongside.
17: Councilmember Rink will submit her proposal next week. Informal briefings on the potential amendments will take place beginning on October 27th. Lillian James, Northwest News Radio.
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14: Last month, three people filed lawsuits against Six Flags Magic Mountain in California, alleging the X2 roller coaster is unsafe. Six Flags insists all of its rides are safe, but they did shut that coaster down permanently. That brings us to the recent accident on a coaster at Six Flags in Georgia, where 42-year-old Hassan Karim fell to his death, described as an educator and someone on the charter school's website who enjoyed using technology to remove barriers and empower people. ABC's Faith Abube has more with ABC's Brad Milkey.
19: There are a lot of questions that Six Flags and, of course, investigators are working to answer right now. A spokesperson, when we reached out, said that the team on the ground here did respond pretty quickly to the incident, as emergency crews were also coming along to help evacuate people. But also, they talk about how saddened they are that this happened at all, and they're sending their condolences to the victim's family and all loved ones. But, you know, they're looking into this. The first thing they've done that we've noticed is the fact that they've shut down the Goliath ride, not just here in Georgia. Yesterday happened to be a day that the park was closed anyway, but Six Flags is saying that they're shutting down the ride along with similar rides across the country at other parks. So it seems they're investigating to see if this was specific to this ride, if this was just a mistake that happened here on the ground, or basically what happened, just trying to get to the bottom of it.
20: Well, that's what I'm trying to figure out, Faith. Is, I mean, we just saw a lawsuit emanating from a different Six Flags in Southern California claiming that some of their biggest coasters are causing brain injuries. Now, Six Flags has denied that, but, I mean, they have shut down rides at that park, and now you say they're shutting down rides at other parks. I mean, is there a concern that there is a wider issue here, or do they just see this as tragedies with kind of coincidental timing?
19: Well, there's no indication that this is a wider problem right now, but again, as I mentioned, Six Flags is shutting down rides that are similar to the Goliath across the country. This is a roller coaster that is considered a hyper coaster. It's about 200 feet tall and has maximum speeds about 70 miles per hour. So it's a very fast roller coaster. Here in Georgia, the law requires that there's at least once a year annual inspection. So sometimes there is more. And if a ride is being open to the public, it has to be inspected on the ground before it's open to the public as it's being operated. So that could be a daily thing. So we're trying to figure out what the maintenance records show. When was the last time it was maintained, or whether it was inspected? And when did that happen? Did they find any problems? But at this point, it's just a lot of questions that have still not been answered yet. And of course, this is a time where people, you know, come around here to enjoy the park. Again, as I mentioned earlier, it's fall break, and a lot of people are considering whether it's safe to go on roller coasters right now. At this point, we have no indication that it's not, but a lot of people are taking a moment to think about that as this investigation continues.
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21: This is a Bloomberg Money Minute. $75 more every month. That's what Social Security recipients should expect to see in their checks next year when their cost of living adjustment, or COLA, rises 3.6%. But that's just below the 3.7% year-over-year inflation rate for September that came out today, mostly driven by higher prices at the gas pump. Stubbornly high inflation is bolstering bets on Wall Street for another Federal Reserve rate hike, perhaps just 2 weeks away from now at the central bank's next meeting. And with that, the Dow today was down 49 points. But with the sell-off in chip makers and AI-related stocks, the NASDAQ lost 512 points. That's a nearly 2% decline. The S&P lost 87, a more than 1% drop. Oil is higher, back above $95 a barrel. Netflix cutting costs by cutting jobs. 6% of its staff, roughly 1,000 workers around the globe. And Honda next year putting out a gigantic 8-seat hybrid Acura SUV. Tom Busby, Bloomberg Radio.
0: 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We've got politics at 10 a.m., business at 11, both the Bloomberg Business Block right here on Northwest News Radio. The power of Bloomberg Business News. It's 2:14.
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0: And for that, we go to Andy Bass.
15: We are still monitoring a couple of situations out there. One is on the southbound side of I-5. Right at 220th Street, right lane remains blocked off with that injury crash. Very slow go anywhere on the approach to the 405 interchange and down to that scene, adding about 15 minutes, maybe even 16 minutes worth of delays. But once you get past that, it looks really good all the way down till about the 520 bridge. And that's where you're going to hit those because of the construction zone where you do not have express lanes open for you. On the northbound side, if you're coming up from Tacoma, looking pretty good all the way through Federal Way. And then on the approach to the Kent-Des Moines area, we do have that earlier problem still blocking off the right lane at 178th Street. On the approach to the 405 interchange, and it's still causing about a 10, maybe even a 15-minute delay through there. Southbound side of SR-167, that too is extremely slow. Anywhere from Renton to Sumner, you're up to a 31, 32-minute drive time through there. Pockets of heavy traffic and 405 southbound Bellevue to Tukwila. That has also gotten about a 30-minute drive time ahead of you. Got some minor delays starting to form anywhere from the 90 bridge as you make your way down to about Lake Washington Boulevard. Heading down I-5 southbound, Tacoma down to Olympia. Still running at posted speeds. No reported problems through there. In the Northwest News Radio Traffic Center, I'm Andy Bass.
0: Weather-wise, it is a beauty. Another great afternoon out there. We'll have clouds this evening, a low near 50. Get ready for partly to mostly sunny conditions on your Thursday with a high near 70. And then looking ahead, Friday, sunny, high into the low 70s. But then we have Saturday. That's when rain becomes likely. We get back to partly sunny skies on Sunday. Right now, 68 degrees in Puyallup. It is 63 in Bremerton and Everett. It's 64 in downtown Seattle. We're just a couple of blocks away from where the Kraken normally play, but they've been on the road, part of a five-game road trip, and they took a 2-0 lead over the winless Philadelphia Flyers into the third period. Philly fought back. They got even at 2-2 at the end of regulation. So then it went into overtime. Two sides find themselves tied in the shootout.
22: Bobby McMahon races in with a head of steam, and he scores! Hey, hey, what do you say? Bobby McMahon gets it done. The Kraken win the shootout. Pick up the extra.
0: I tell you, man, the Kraken are on fire this year. Hopefully we just get to see that continue. Of course, tomorrow, all eyes on the 3-2 Seahawks. Prime time tomorrow for Thursday night football at the Denver Broncos in the Mile High altitude. The Rams released kicker Harrison Melvis after he missed one field goal attempt and had his potentially game-winning attempt blocked in overtime in Monday's loss to the Bills. The 2-3 Rams will host the Cardinals this Sunday. The 5-0 49ers face the Commanders. And sorry to say, Don Mattingly is out of contention to become the new manager for the Seattle Mariners. He has decided to continue, and the Phillies have decided to continue with Donnie Baseball. It's 2:17, and coming up, we will have the latest on a UW rape case, a story you'll definitely want to hear.
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0: Revive I-5 work on the Ship Canal Bridge will still be happening.
23: Do we really need to shut down half the northbound freeway?
24: Working weekends, it would probably take us at least 10 years to complete this project.
25: That means you've only got two lanes across the Ship Canal Bridge.
23: It's long overdue work on one of the busiest bridges in the region.
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0: And thank you for joining us at 2:21. I'm Scott Carty. This is the Northwest Afternoon News. A former student at the University of Washington suing the college for failing to protect her from a sexual assault. Here's Northwest News Radio's Austin Smith with details.
27: A freshman was sexually assaulted in the Pi Kappa frat house in 2022. The person who assaulted her has pleaded guilty, but the victim's lawyers say UW knew about that perpetrator and how dangerous he was while allowing him to remain on campus with no restrictions. Reported by the Daily, Wyatt O'Hara had a restraining order against him for a prior sexual assault. Lawyers say the university taking no action on that led to another sexual assault. A spokesperson for the campus disputes that claim, saying the restraining order had expired by the time he came to school and they simply didn't know about it. Well, lawyers say under Washington state law, you have to know about it, as it's a school's job to, quote, regulate, monitor, or restrict a student's behavior if he or she has a documented history of inappropriate behavior. Austin Smith, Northwest News Radio.
0: 2:22 now at Northwest News Radio. Another U.S. soldier has been sentenced for his connection to a group sexual assault at JBLM. According to the Stars and Stripes, 4 soldiers have been charged with sexually assaulting an ROTC student while she was intoxicated at barracks in 2024. 2 soldiers are facing 60 and 75 months. Another has been acquitted on all charges. And last week, 20-year-old Callan Curiel was found guilty of indecent recording of the incident, but acquitted of all other charges. He faces 2 years behind bars, a reduction in rank, and a bad conduct discharge from the Army. A new report sheds light on the lack of social-emotional learning being provided for kids in our state. Here's Northwest News Radio's Denise Whitaker.
5: This new analysis from the Social-Emotional Learning Committee shows the state has not done a comprehensive review of social-emotional learning since 2018. The committee says the state needs better data to identify gaps and make sure students statewide have equitable access to support their mental and emotional well-being. They're now also calling on lawmakers to pay for a voluntary school climate survey for students, families, and staff, plus an assessment of how well teacher training programs prepare educators to use SEL. Denise Whitaker, Northwest News Radio.
0: Well, if you're a true crime fan, get ready to see a local detective featured on a nationally televised season premiere this Saturday. Everett Police Department Detective Susan Locatelli became known as the chewing gum detective after she devised a taste test to secure a fresh DNA sample from a suspect. That led to cracking the 1980 cold case murders of Judy Weaver and Susan Vesey. After Locatelli's team went door to door asking people to do a taste test challenge of chewing gum, the Everett PD was able to arrest Mitchell Gaff in 2024, leading to an April guilty plea on his part. You can catch the story on 48 Hours Saturday night on CBS. It's 2:24.
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0: Andy, southbound I-5 from the 405 interchange does not look like a whole bunch of fun.
15: Yeah, no, if you're coming down from Everett down through Linwood and then down to Seattle is about a 54-minute drive time as of right now, and that's because of that accident that Scott just mentioned all happening that's blocking off the right lane at 292nd or 220th Street. So if you want to save 4 minutes, you can. You can actually exit off right at 405, take 405 southbound, then head over to 522 Lake City Way, and then rejoin I-5. That's actually going to save you 4 minutes if you're running a little bit behind. If not, you can sit on I-5 and enjoy the scenery. If you're coming up on the northbound side, got that earlier problem at 178th Street with the right lane blocked off through there on the approach to the 405 interchange down south. So you got big problems down there as well. And now a new disabled vehicle.

0: but just still a really pleasant evening. We're staying dry, only a low near 50, and then partly to mostly sunny for tomorrow with a high near 70. And across the Sound, really into the low to mid 60s, but Kent at 71, Bellevue at 66. Downtown Seattle, we're at 64 degrees at Northwest News Radio. 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
2: 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MarketWatch reports that the new Zillow research finds buyers in San Jose could spend more than 49 years saving for a down payment and break even financially compared with renting and investing. San Francisco approaches 47 years. Nationally, the combined timeline averages nearly 15 years. 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
2: I'm Deborah Rodriguez. A win for National Republican candidates in the Supreme Court. As the midterm campaign hits the home stretch and political operatives look to squeeze every ounce of value out of their campaign war chests, the High Court has once again declined to block the new Trump administration policy extending discounted TV ad rates to political parties and fundraising committees, not just individual candidate campaigns. The 7-2 decision tosses out a judge's order that would have forced the FCC to formally address Democrats' objections. The White House is blaming the uptick in inflation on new fighting between Iran-backed Houthis and Saudi Arabia in the Middle East. Stocks tumbled after the higher-than-expected data. ABC's Olivia Rubin.
3: Gas is up 34% year to year. Energy prices up 20% year to year. Fuel oil up 74%.
2: This is ABC News.
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4: At 2:32, Washington lost an estimated 15,400 payroll jobs in September, even as unemployment fell to 4.8%. The Employment Security Department says job growth over the past year has been nearly flat. Whether Tacoma's ICE detention center will be sold to the federal government is the subject of a congressional inquiry. 13 Democratic House members want answers by the 27th of the month amid concerns that federal ownership could interfere with state oversight. A settlement worth more than $49 million will resolve a lawsuit over a Vancouver teenager's starvation death. His family's attorney accused state agencies and school employees of overlooking warnings of abuse, while Evergreen Public Schools disputes allegations that its employees failed to make required reports. And Seattle could spend $8 million more on services for domestic violence and sexual assault survivors under a budget proposal. City Council member Alexis Mercedes Rink says the money would help stabilize and expand support programs, including legal assistance. The funding has not yet been approved. There's a new outcry for money from Senator Patty Murray, accusing the Department of Education of reversing a grant funding policy she says is shortchanging students and schools. Senator Tammy Baldwin of Wisconsin joined Murray in sending a letter to the department claiming its practice of paying multi-year grants up front reduced the number of new awards. They estimate roughly $630 million being withheld across 35 grant programs, money that could have paid for more than 1,000 additional grants for literacy, student mental health, teacher training, and college child care. The senators are urging Education Secretary Linda McMahon to reverse course and release the funding to communities now. It's 2:34.
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4: No rain to deal with, but we certainly have traffic. Here's Andy Bass.
5: Well, we got better news coming off of I-5 southbound. That earlier accident right at 220th Street was just cleaned up by officials. All lanes have been reopened. However, you're still pretty solid anywhere from the 405 interchange down to 220th Street. It's about a 10, maybe even a 15-minute delay. It looks like some people took my advice and headed over to 405 and then the 522 Lake City Way to rejoin I-5 right there. But we got an accident now on the westbound side right at 92nd Street. So give yourself extra time to work your way through that problem. Coming up on the northbound side, we still got that earlier accident off to the right lane on the northbound side at 178th Street. So give yourself a couple of extra minutes to work your way through that one. And once you get past 405, it looks pretty good all the way up until the normal rush hour delays through the construction zone. 405 southbound from Bellevue down to Tukwila is still plenty busy. You're dealing with about a 30-35 minute drive time on the southbound side of SR 167 at Highway 516. Our earlier problem was cleared, but you still got some heavy delays on the approach to that as well. So give yourself that extra time. Heading out to the east side, got an accident Highway 16 at Burley Olala Road. Left lane is blocked off through there. You got some heavy delays, especially on the eastbound side through that area. In the Northwest News Radio Traffic Center, I'm Andy Bass.
4: Two settlements we'll tell you about in just a moment. Weather-wise, we're looking at sunshine out there with clouds tonight, a low near 50, partly to mostly sunny tomorrow, and we are at 64 degrees.
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4: A local school district settles a lawsuit with a private nonprofit over alleged First Amendment allegations. LifeWise runs optional Bible education classes in Everett that takes children out of school during lunch and recess periods. In 2025, it sued the Everett School District, alleging free speech violations as its request to take part in a community fair was denied. It also accused the district of keeping a burdensome permission slip policy. The Everett Herald reports the district will pay $275,000 in the settlement, but does not admit any wrongdoing. A Vancouver teenager's starvation death has led to the settlement of more than $49, something we shared with you earlier here. Washington State and Evergreen Public Schools agreed to the payment. And Washington is among the states with the highest rate of whale entanglements. As Northwest News Radio's Lillian James reports, numbers are going up along our coast.
6: The National Oceanic and Atmospheric Administration's national report on large whale entanglements shows 78% were reported across four states in 2025. Washington is one of those, along with California, Alaska, and Hawaii. Nearly half of the entanglements involved fishing gear. However, the remaining cases that could not be directly attributed to fishing are still likely to be related. Overall, reports in 2025 were up over 50% from the previous this year, according to the Washington State Standard. And untangling a whale isn't an easy task. The state standard says the only authorized National Entanglement Response Network team leader in the Pacific Northwest is located in Olympia. In total, Washington had 9 of the 76 confirmed reports last year. Lillian James, Northwest News Radio.
4: Dementia researchers at the University of Washington are turning to an unexpected source to better understand the disease. Here's Northwest News Radio's Denise Whitaker.
7: Believe it or not, the researchers turned to dogs. They discovered that dogs with a form of dementia have abnormal protein buildups in their brains, similar to those found in people with Alzheimer's disease. Scientists say dogs could offer a valuable new way to study how dementia develops naturally to potentially help researchers find treatments that benefit both animals and people. UW researcher Dr. Caitlin Latimer says the findings give scientists a clearer picture of what's happening inside an aging canine brain. The next steps include studying blood samples from some of the dogs to look for clues that could eventually help identify and track cognitive decline in living patients. The study was published in the journal Dementia. Denise Whitaker, Northwest News Radio.
4: If you feel like your job search in our state is going to the dogs, you certainly are facing some stiff competition. Washington has the second highest number of unemployed people per job opening in the country, according to a new Inclusive Growth Dashboard report. The analysis shows there are about 150 job seekers for every 100 available positions. California ranks first with Oregon in the number three spot for being among the most competitive job markets. One of my favorite stories for the day. If you're a frequent flyer through the Northwest, you probably don't pay too much attention to airport carpeting, except, yeah, in Portland. Northwest News Radio's Brian Calvert tells us their carpet has now become a fleece.
8: Nearly everyone traveling through PDX stops, looks down, and takes a picture of their feet on the airport's legendary carpeting.
9: 14 acres of carpeting.
8: Airport spokesperson Steve Johnson.
9: We really are pleased that there's such an interest in the carpet and such a fan following.
8: The latest company to take an interest, clothing outfitter Columbia Sportswear, the house that Mama Gert Boyle built, is now offering a new fleece, or Helvetia as they call it, and the print matches the carpet at the airport. Who would want a fleece with the airport's carpet design on it? Who wouldn't? It's been sold out since yesterday. PDX Carpet. If you know, you know. Brian Calvert, Northwest News Radio.
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4: Prayers for Pope Leo as he's recovering from surgery after a cancer diagnosis. Mary Kakatos is the health and science reporter for ABC News Digital, and she joins us from New York. Mary, what do we know about the Pope's progress?
10: Well, we know that Pope Leo's recovery is proceeding as expected following his surgery on Tuesday. That's at least according to the Vatican. The Pope underwent blood tests and a chest x-ray. The results seem to confirm that he is progressing as expected. He had respiratory physical therapy. He is eating his regular diet. He's walking around his room. And his recovery is so far looking good. The Vatican says he is expected to recover for at least a week.
4: And the Vatican, the surgery confirmed that the results did confirm a normal course coming up here. This type of lung cancer is, if early detection happens, pretty easy to treat, isn't it?
10: That's right. Lung adenocarcinoma, which is the cancer that Pope Leo was diagnosed with, is a very slow growing cancer compared to other lung cancers. So that means that when it's caught localized, meaning it hasn't spread to other parts of the body, it can be treated rather effectively, and it means a pretty good prognosis for patients.
4: And also, just to clarify some things, this isn't necessarily the result of smoking.
10: That's right. Although smoking is the number one risk factor for lung cancers, including lung adenocarcinoma, it is not the only risk factor. We know that age can be associated with higher rates of lung cancer, even though younger people as well are being diagnosed with lung adenocarcinoma. Women tend to be diagnosed with this cancer more than men, so that's another risk factor. There are a number of other risk factors that could be at play, but it's definitely not smoking, and we don't know if Pope Leo had a history of smoking.
4: We're talking with ABC's Mary Kakatos, and one of the things that we did learn following this surgery is we heard from Pope Leo's brother, who says that he has been in contact with his brother, the Pope, and that things are going well. But he also revealed that he's dealing with his own cancer journey with myeloma.
10: Yes, that's right. Pope Leo's brother revealing that he has been diagnosed with a rare blood cancer, multiple myeloma. Treatment seems to be going all right so far, but this is not the only family member who has faced a cancer diagnosis in Pope Leo's family. His mother had her own cancer diagnosis. His father had colon cancer. So there are a number of members in Pope Leo's family who's had cancer. Whether or not that has been a risk factor, a history of cancer that led to his own cancer diagnosis, we don't know. But yes, his brother is battling cancer at the same time and seems to be checking in on the pontiff during their respective cancer journeys.
4: And of course, not to worry anyone out there who's listening, but do we know what the symptoms were that the Pope was experiencing that led to this discovery?
10: We don't know the symptoms that the Pope was experiencing. We do know that the nodule that was on his lung was caught in a scan, although we don't know which scan. Doctors say the thing that with lung cancer is that they often don't show symptoms until they're in later stages, by which time it can be very hard to treat. So that's why early detection is so important. So while we don't know the symptoms, the fact that the cancer was caught in an earlier stage could mean good news for in terms of his future recovery.
4: It is 2:44 at Northwest News Radio.
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4: We'll get to the numbers real quickly. The Dow was down just barely. The S&P 500 was down 1.1%. And the NASDAQ also down almost 1.9% for the day. A reminder that you can catch Bloomberg with business at 10 and politics at 10 and business at 11. We have a new Bloomberg business block right here on Northwest News Radio. 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
4: We also are lucky to have this guy, Andy Bass.
5: And we're lucky to get a text from Laura about that earlier accident that I mentioned out on Highway 16 on the westbound on the eastbound side, right at Burley Olalla Road. Left lane's blocked off through there. She says it's well over a mile delay behind it. So she's sitting in traffic, and thank you for that text. And like Laura, if you ever see anything, you can always text us 206-421-1000 and let us know what's going on. That's the only accident we're working right now. The travel times are starting to heat up though, especially on the southbound side. I-405. Bellevue down to Tukwila is up over a 30-minute drive time through there. Very heavy on the approach to the 90 Bridge and all the way down to Lake Washington Boulevard. On the northbound side, not as bad if you're coming up from Tukwila to Bellevue. That is only about a 23-24-minute drive time through there. I-5 southbound cleaned up that earlier problem at 220th Street. The lanes are starting to thin out, but they're still pretty heavy. Anywhere from 405 as you make your way down to there. And then on your way down to Seattle, it's still about a 20-minute drive time. Northbound, noticing that we're getting a little bit busier on the approach to US 2 if you're exiting out of Everett into Marysville. So watch out for those heavy delays as well. And the southbound side of the SR 160 Valley Highway, that too is about a 31-minute drive time coming down from Renton to Sumner. In the Northwest News Radio Traffic Center, I'm Andy Bass.
4: 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Weather-wise, it's going to be another nice evening. It's kind of a rinse and repeat. We have some sunshine out there. Some clouds. The clouds will build up a bit for us and get us into the low near 50 tonight. And then back to partly to mostly sunny tomorrow. In terms of the rest of the week, Friday sunshine. But Saturday there's some rain likely. And just like last weekend, we get back to partly sunny skies on Sunday. In Seattle right now, it is 66 degrees. On Queen Anne Hill, right here at Northwest News Radio. Well, all eyes on the Seahawks, getting ready for Thursday night football tomorrow against the Denver Broncos in the Mile High City. Hawks are going into that 3-2, and the certainly hoping to get some action going. Monday night, it wasn't a real good night for the Rams, so they've now released their kicker, Harrison Mavis, after he missed one field goal attempt and had his potentially game-winning attempt blocked in overtime. Somebody, I guess, had to pay the price. The 2-3 Rams will host the Cardinals this Sunday, while the 5-0 49ers face the Commanders. Looking less likely that the Huskies will have Damon Williams at quarterback when the Dogs visit the Purdue Boilermakers on Friday. Yep, another Friday game for the Dogs. He's recovering from a rib injury. Elijah Brown is expected to start. 247 now at Northwest News Radio, with much more local news coming up.
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4: At 2:50, this is the Northwest Afternoon News. I'm Scott Carty. Aaron Wright has the day off today, but Jeff Pogel will be joining me coming up at 3 o'clock. Flood warnings are in effect in portions of the Midwest today as severe storms stretch through Texas, Oklahoma, Arkansas, and east to Ohio and West Virginia. Temperatures in other parts of the Midwest and South are record-setting hot, but ABC News meteorologist Samara Theodore says that's going to change.
19: Raleigh, North Carolina in the 90s through Thursday. By Friday, upper 80s. Just get ready for the swing. While it's been hot, it's been warm. Don't say I didn't tell you. Washington, D.C., Saturday, you're in the mid to upper 50s, so make sure the kiddos have the coats, everything they need.
4: I mean, you heard it. Samara Theodore said, don't say that she didn't warn you. It's 2:51 now at Northwest News Radio. A new study shows that teens are reporting anxiety. According to the study published in JAMA Pediatrics, about 1 in 6 teens surveyed have reported moderate to severe anxiety, and that nearly 2/3 are also battling depression. ABC News Chief Medical Correspondent Dr. Tara Nuwula notes what symptoms or signs people can be looking out for.
20: Perfectionism. They can be critical of their body, have trouble sleeping, difficulty concentrating, changes in weight, obsession over particular goals. And they may even look angry or irritable. Yeah. So you may say, my teen is just defiant or angry, when in fact they're anxious. So a lot of these things, you want to have your radar really cued into. This could be anxiety.
4: In other medical news, Hillsborough County, Florida Fire and Rescue, they're debuting a first-in-the-nation emergency drone program. They'll be partnering with Tampa General Hospital. Autonomous drones will fly temperature-controlled whole blood directly to trauma scenes. Think about that. The system costs $9,000 every month for each drone to deliver life-saving blood in under 4 minutes. Not about getting it, rushing down into the cooler, getting it in the car, navigating through traffic, getting... You put it on the drone and it gets there right away. 2:52 now at Northwest News Radio.
8: I'm Brian Calvert with the Almanac. A look at what happened on this day in history. It was this day in 1926, A.A. Milne's classic Winnie the Pooh makes its debut. 1947, Chuck Yeager became the first person to break the sound barrier. This date in 1971, Creedence Clearwater Revival's John Fogerty sued, claiming that his song Travelin' Band contained substantial material copied from Little Richard's Good Golly Miss Molly. The suit was thrown out. In 1987, 18-month-old Jessica McClure fell 22 feet into an abandoned well in Texas. 1988, Def Leppard became the first act in chart history to sell 7 million copies of two consecutive albums, Pyromania and Hysteria. In 2012, Austrian daredevil Felix Baumgartner became the first person to travel faster than the speed of sound during a skydive. And in TV history, on October 14th, 2007, Keeping Up with the Kardashians premiered on the E! Cable Network. Yep, this was the original theme song back then. As today's almanac on Northwest News Radio.
4: It's so Kardashian. 2:54.
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4: Well, yeah, I'm having a really tough musical association with that whistling in the Kardashians. Ain't happening for me, Andy.
5: Nope, not at all. They were never that happy, ever. Anyhow, people are not happy out on I-5 either, along with that earlier accident on Highway 16. Let's start there. Eastbound right at Burley Olalla Road. Left lane remains blocked off through there. You still got some heavy delays. And thank you for Laura texting in some information about that. So, yeah, give yourself lots of extra time if you're on the eastbound side of Highway 16. Normal rush hour delays starting to go into full swing, especially 405 southbound Bellevue down to Tukwila. Still dealing dealing with about a 30-minute drive time through there. Heading over to I-5, you're up to a 39-minute drive time in between Shoreline and Boeing Field on the southbound side. No express lanes open for you on the northbound side. Where you do have express lanes open, you got about a 38-minute drive time on the express lanes or not the express lanes. 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
4: A nice evening to get out and whistle that Kardashian theme song. If you like, you can just, you know, walk them down the neighborhood. See if your neighbors notice what it is. Try them out. Clouds tonight into the low 50s, and then tomorrow get ready for partly to mostly sunny skies. 65 degrees right now. This is Northwest News Radio. 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
5: Thanks for joining us. Hope you're having a great afternoon. This is the Northwest Afternoon News. I'm Scott Carty. I'll be joined by Jeff Poggiola in just a couple minutes after ABC.
6: From ABC News, I'm Wayne Cabot. 3 weeks to the election, three bad economic signs. Stocks had their worst day today since July. Inflation jumped month to month from 3.4 to 3.7%, and oil hit its highest level in a month today. Rippling through the economy, says ABC's Olivia Rubin.
7: Energy prices up 20% year to year, fuel oil up 74%, airfare 22%, electricity 4.4%. Of course, there are other areas seeing increases as well. According to this report, food up 2.5%, the price of eating out up 3.5%, apparel up 3.4%, but there are some bright spots too. Used cars and trucks down 1.5%, so certainly increases across the board. A lot of it driven by the war in Iran and those rising fuel costs.
6: And now there's word two more vessels were struck by unknown projectiles in the Strait of Hormuz today. The Trump Justice Department has sent letters to California officials containing a flash drive with names of alleged non-citizens given mail-in ballots. L.A. County is refusing to open it on privacy concerns.
8: The letters mark the latest effort by the Trump administration to sow doubt about the integrity of the upcoming election by pushing claims that non-citizens will seek to vote in mass numbers, despite evidence and criminal prosecution levels showing that such instances remain rare. The Department of Justice gave California officials 48 hours to act on the list by verifying whether it showed non-citizens were sent mail-in ballots and to segregate any potential return ballots that may have been included until the state can verify their citizenship status. Peter Harlambus, ABC News.
6: White powdery substance found this week in election board office in Oklahoma State Capitol and in a package sent to the Louisiana Elections Office. We don't yet know the scope or nature of this yet, but it does echo 2024, when election offices in 16 states received mail with a powdery substance in the weeks before Election Day. You're listening to ABC News.
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14: Okay, we need to start CPR. I'm going to tell you how to do CPR, okay?
6: Newly obtained 911 audio reveals a frantic effort to save actress Hayden Panettiere when she was found unresponsive in a South Carolina apartment in August. ABC's Alex Stone on what we're hearing.
15: In this call that we're listening to right now that we're just getting, 7 minutes, a lot of it is the breathe, one, two, three, four, giving instructions to get through it. And the caller saying that she was not breathing from the beginning. He said he had just come in from church, and as he came in, that his brother's girlfriend was not breathing, and they began going through the chest compressions and the mouth-to-mouth at that point. Now, we just, in the last couple of days, got the coroner's report for Hayden Panettiere. We know that she died of a mix of drugs.
6: If your child or grandchild seems anxious, ABC News chief medical correspondent Dr. Tara Narula says they're not alone.
16: We talk a lot about depression, but I don't think we talk enough about anxiety. And anxiety is actually the most common psychiatric disorder in teens. And for anyone who's suffered from anxiety, it is constant fear, worry, what ifs, self-doubt, criticism. It is crippling.
6: Study in JAMA Pediatrics finds about 1 in 6 teens surveyed have reported moderate to severe anxiety, and that nearly two-thirds are also battling depression. 13 East Coast states declaring power grid emergencies because of the warmer-than-usual weather. Wayne Cabot, ABC News.
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5: An update on the roads now with Karen Trombley.
18: An I-5 north and southbound picking up between Northeast 45th and I-90, and that's both ways. Seattle to Everett, you're looking at just under an hour north on I-5. You're heavy before and through the work zone over the Ship Canal Bridge with only your two left lanes open. With this setup until the end of the year, the northbound express lanes remain open 24-7. As you make your way southbound shoreline to Seattle, you're looking at a 33-minute drive time. No issues to report on the 520 bridge either way in between I-5 and 405. And as you make your way southbound, Tukwila into Tacoma, you're looking at 48 minutes. Heading to the airport from Bellevue to SeaTac on southbound 405, 35 minutes. And no issues all other routes into the airport. And looking at your ride on 405 southbound Bellevue to Renton, you're looking at 33 minutes. And you're picking up both ways on 405 in between I-90 and Northeast 8th Street. It's heavier than usual. If you do see a problem, you can always text us 206-421-1000 when it's safe to do so. Bellevue to Linwood, you're already looking at 45 minutes. No issues to report on the Valley Freeway. You're slower southbound as you make your way Auburn to Puyallup in the Northwest News Radio Traffic Center. I'm Karen Trombley.
5: Weather-wise, we're looking at partly sunny skies right now, but we'll see more clouds a little bit later tonight. We'll have a low near 50 and then get ready for a partly to mostly sunny Thursday. 65 degrees right now in Seattle.
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17: Well, good afternoon. It is 3:06. I'm Jeff Pogula in for Aaron Wright. He'll be back tomorrow along with Scott Carty. Here are the stories we are following. Washington and Finland expanding a partnership meant to connect their maritime energy and technology industries. Governor Ferguson and Finnish Ambassador Lena Kaisa Mikkola signed the agreement Tuesday in Seattle. Seeks to connect smaller companies with suppliers and investors and encourage research partnerships, including opportunities involving shipbuilding and quantum computing. No specific projects or funding were announced.
5: At 3:07, the state's congressional delegation wants to know if the Northwest Ice Processing Center in Tacoma is up for sale. It's privately owned by GEO Group and is contracted to the federal government, but that contract is up October 27th. Last August, Homeland Security published a request for proposals to buy existing centers in several cities, including near Seattle. In that document, ICE says it's considering buying one or more existing sites. Seattle Times reports contractors are asking to submit two bids, one for running a center and one for both running and providing the facility. In response, 11 congressional Democrats have sent a letter to ICE officials for clarification on their plans.
17: As the Trump administration cuts funding for domestic violence services, a local Seattle City Council member announces a new campaign to grow services here. Northwest News Radio's Lillian James has details.
19: At Seattle City Hall, Councilmember Alexis Mercedes Rank announced the Seattle Stands with Survivors Every Step campaign. The initiative is a multi-year effort to grow investment in gender-based violence services.
20: We are asking for $8 million in ongoing funding in the 2027-2028 budget for survivor services, accountability and justice, and prevention investments.
19: That money would go towards three areas: accountability for abusers and justice for survivors, direct survivor services, and prevention. inflation.
20: And as federal funding for housing vouchers and survivor shelters gets clawed back, we'll expand rental assistance and rapid rehousing because no one should have to choose between an abusive home and no home at all.
19: Brink points to an ongoing domestic violence and sexual assault crisis within the county and around the country. She will submit her proposal next week, and formal briefings on the potential amendments will take place beginning on October 27th. Lillian James, Northwest News Radio.
5: It's 3:08. Washington's Social Emotional Learning Committee says there are some pretty big gaps in how schools are supporting students' emotional and social well-being. Here's Northwest News Radio's Denise Whitaker.
0: The committee says the state has not done a comprehensive review of SEL programs since 2018, and a lot has changed since then, including rising behavioral and mental health needs. This report also finds that schools are not all approaching SEL the same way, with no consistent statewide standard to measure school climate, and teacher preparation varies from program to program. The committee's asking lawmakers for funding to get a better statewide picture, develop a voluntary school climate survey, and assess just how well future teachers are being prepared to handle students' social and emotional needs. Denise Whitaker, Northwest News Radio.
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5: Smart home accessories are hot, constantly coming to market, including new products from Apple. But with so many devices being connected to the internet, examples of that connectivity getting compromised are on the rise. Including this example, ABC's Mike DeBusky shares with Brad Milkey.
21: This is a really big kind of wake-up call. That's the word that the French finance minister used to describe this cyber attack.
22: French officials said a string of refrigerators had been infiltrated and manipulated so that their temperatures went well over 100 degrees Fahrenheit.
21: What happened here was that hackers got into the refrigeration systems of a bunch of older model smart refrigerators, right? Refrigerators that are connected to the internet that can adjust their temperature. And what these hackers did was they basically overheated these refrigerators, causing a lot of this food to spoil.
22: Now, this did not exactly mean French people were at risk of starving, but this was significant. The country's finance minister said an attack on grocery stores like this strikes at the very heart of the country's food supply. And it comes as more and more of our everyday appliances are connected in some way to the internet.
21: The smart home space does not have the greatest reputation when it comes to the cybersecurity of these things.
22: Now, in recent years, whenever I hear people expressing concern about cybersecurity for our smart home devices, I'm often like, all right, can we relax? Like, no one wants to hijack your blinds or your ceiling fans. But what if you're talking about your oven or the locks on your front door? Mike says that's one reason for security concerns. The other is that your average home appliance just lasts longer than your average computer does. Meaning, if you get a smart fridge, you're not going to stop using it just because the company is no longer updating its software. That's apparently what happened here. The Danish company behind the update says their newer models weren't affected, but they are now working with customers that were. This incident does not mean you'll rely less on your home network in the future, though. If anything, the opposite's true.
21: The next step here is something that we've talked about extensively, and it's AI, right? When Apple pulled the wraps off its new smart home technology on Tuesday, one of the big selling points for all this stuff was the new Siri AI feature.
22: Mike says usually when Apple is talking about AI, it's talking about your phone figuring out what emails will matter most to you and then proactively raising them to the top of the pile.
21: The problem with this is that, as we've seen pretty extensively in the last several months and weeks, AI can go pretty wrong. And that's one thing if it's in your phone and it's sending off an erroneous text message or an email. It's quite a different thing if it's hooked up to, for example, your home thermostat, as a lot of these things are, and it turns off the heat in the middle of winter, or your garage door if it hallucinates and accidentally opens your door when you're not home. Well, that's a real big concern.
22: In fact, this week, the head of the AI firm Anthropic said we might just be months away from some models being able to copy versions of themselves onto the electronic devices in homes, meaning instead of running exclusively from data centers, tiny versions of these programs could be run on the tiny computers we're all running all the time. That would make them a lot tougher to shut down, unless, I suppose, you're okay just shutting off your fridge for a few days.
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1: This is a Bloomberg Money Minute. Ukraine's president is accusing President Trump and SpaceX CEO Elon Musk of lowering his country's military's access to SpaceX satellite technology, saying it's already led to civilian deaths from Russian drones it couldn't track. Musk says it's not him. It's up to the president to throttle that satellite usage. Inflation continues to rise. Consumer prices in September up 3.7% from a year ago, more than forecast, mostly because of higher prices at the gas pump. That's bolstering bets on Wall Street that the Fed will likely hike interest rates again, perhaps as soon as just 2 weeks from now, to drive inflation lower. With that, the Dow fell 49 points today, but the Nasdaq took a beating, down 512 points. That's a nearly 2% drop on a sell-off in chipmakers and AI-related stocks. The S&P lost 87. That's a more than 1% decline. Oil was higher, back above 95 bucks a barrel. And Olipop, the low-sugar probiotic soda, is now out with a fluoride-free toothpaste. Tom Busby, Bloomberg Radio.
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17: Let's get the latest now from Karen Trump.
18: Jeff, I-5 north and southbound, heavy in between 520 and I-90. Seattle to Everett, north on I-5, just under an hour. A short line to Everett, that'll take you just under 30 minutes. Under a 35-minute ride as you make your way southbound I-5, shoreline to Seattle. No delays, 90 west from 405 to I-5. You're heavy on 405 both ways in between I-90 and Northeast 8th Street. This weekend, looking at a total closure of northbound 405 in between Southeast 8th Street and 4th Street. That's Friday through Monday. You got a 45-minute travel time, Bellevue north to Linwood and Bellevue south to Renton, a 33-minute ride. Tukwila south to Tacoma, you're looking at 47 minutes in the south sound. Tacoma Narrows Bridge, you're clear. And southbound I-5 from Tacoma to Olympia, you do have a 37-minute ride. Off the freeway 16 east near Burley, Olala, there's a vehicle in the ditch. They're trying to get it out of the way, blocking the left lane and two left lanes. You're parked behind it for just about 15 minutes as you make your way on the Valley Freeway. No issues. You're slower southbound, Auburn to Puyallup in the Northwest News Radio Traffic Center. I'm Karen Trombley.
5: 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Go Hawks. And weather-wise, we've got clouds tonight, a low near 50. Partly to mostly sunny for your Thursday. 65 degrees right now in downtown Seattle. Thursday is going to be a busy night as you go get your chicken bucket at Safeway, because we've got Thursday night football with the Seahawks at the Denver Broncos. It is, of course, prime time, and it's on Amazon Prime. The fans are ready for it. Wide receiver Cooper Kupp is also ready for it. He says that players are not fans of the quick Sunday to Thursday turnaround, especially when it involves travel.
2: Yeah, there's no real tricks to it. You just decide that you're going to just tell your body, like, you have no choice but to be ready by Thursday, and it finds a way to get there.
17: Meanwhile, the Kraken roll into the Sunshine State on a three-game road win streak. They got past Philadelphia 3-2 in a shootout last night. Today is a travel day. Then they visit the Tampa Bay Lightning on Thursday and Florida Panthers on Friday. And the baseball playoffs, the ALCS even at one game apiece after the Rays took down the Guardians 3-1. In the NLCS, Dodgers host the Brewers tonight. Brew Crew lead the best of seven series 2-0.
5: Coming up, a local case of gang rape, a local case of rape at a frat house. 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
17: The Cornell 7 makes national headlines for an alleged gang rape at a college frat house. But as Northwest News Radio's Austin Smith explains, the problem it's also much closer to home.
9: Lawyers in the case of a UW frat student who was sexually assaulted say there are parallels to draw here. In a news release this week saying, quote, when sexual abuse makes national news, no one wants to imagine it close to home. But our lawsuit shows what allegedly happened at Cornell isn't confined to that campus alone, end quote. Reported by The Daily, a man who raped a girl at Pi Kappa, a university-recognized frat, had a history of sexual assault leading to a restraining order on his record. Despite this, lawyers say he was allowed to attend university and frat events all about getting drunk with women. That man pleaded guilty, now holding a felony charge, but attorneys are raising a bigger question. Is a campus responsible for allowing a known predator to freely roam their campus? UW says no, because the restraining order was over by the time he was admitted. Lawyers say yes. The Greek system is a revenue stream and a perk for the campus. Therefore, the campus must protect its students. The answer, ultimately, is up to a King County Superior Court judge. Austin Smith, Northwest News Radio.
5: The fourth and final soldier accused of sexually assaulting an ROTC student at JBLM has been sentenced. According to the Stars and Stripes, the incident happened in 2024. The victim was intoxicated, and the group assault happened at a barracks unit. Since then, two soldiers have been sentenced to 60 and 75 months. Another has been acquitted on all charges. Last week, 20-year-old Callan Curiel was found guilty of indecent recording of the incident, but was acquitted of all other charges. He faces 2 years behind bars, a reduction in rank, and a bad conduct discharge from the Army.
17: Well, it was a stick of chewing gum that put a cold case to rest in Everett, and now the story of a local detective will be featured on nationwide on the season premiere of 48 Hours, Saturday at on CBS. Mitchell Gaff was arrested in 2024 after Everett police Detective Susan Logatetti and her team obtained a fresh DNA sample from him through a door-to-door chewing gum taste test. In April of this year, Gaff pleaded guilty to murdering Judy Weaver and Susan Vassie in 1980. Needless to say, the detective has become infamous as the chewing gum detective for her resourcefulness.
5: According to the newly obtained 911 audio, there was a frantic effort to save actress Hayden Panettiere when she was found unresponsive in a South Carolina apartment in August. Here's ABC's Alex Stone.
15: 7 minutes, a lot of it is the breathe, one, two, three, four, giving instructions to get through it, and the caller saying that she was not breathing from the beginning. He said he had just come in from church, and as he came in, that his brother's girlfriend was not breathing, and they began going through the chest compressions and the mouth-to-mouth at that point. Now, we just, in the last couple of days, got the coroner's report for Hayden Panettiere. We know that she died of a mix of drugs.
5: That's ABC's Alex Stone. ABC News obtained the 911 recording through a Freedom of Information request to authorities in Greenville, South Carolina.
17: It's 324.
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17: Aaron Trombley, how's the evening commute starting to shape up?
18: Yeah, about 45 minutes, Bellevue to Linwood, north on 405. 405 heavy both ways before and after I-90 and I-90 West, and also the 520 westbound bridge. You're slow as you approach I-5 into Seattle. About an hour northbound I-5, Seattle to Everett. Heading to the airport, all routes in. You are crash-free in Tukwila, south to Tacoma. You're looking at a 48-minute ride. You got 33 minutes as you head south on the Valley Freeway, Auburn to Puyallup. In the Northwest News Radio Traffic Center, I'm Karen Trombley.
5: 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Not really going to need the whole roofing thing tonight, but the insulation, yeah, because it's going to have a low near 50 tonight. We'll be partly to mostly sunny tomorrow with a high near 70. Not going to see rain until possibly Friday. Right now, it is 65 degrees in Seattle at Northwest News Radio.
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5: Issaquah's own Modest Mouse and Seattle's Death Cab for Cutie are two local names on the bill for next January's Alter Ego lineup with iHeartRadio in California. 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
15: ABC News, I'm Wayne Cabot.
16: When you're given gifts, you take them, right?
15: Arriving in Bullhead City, Arizona, on the Qatari gifted Air Force One, President Trump today told a Republican rally for Andy Biggs that the incumbent governor, Katie Hobbs, is dumb.
16: You ever see her? She looks at, I swear she's a dumb, I know smart people.
15: The Trump Justice Department has sent letters to California officials containing a flash drive with names of alleged non-citizens given mail-in ballots. L.A. County is refusing to open it on privacy concerns. Stocks had their worst day since July. Inflation jumped month to month, 3.4 to 3.7%. Year to year, fuel oil is up 74% as winter heating season begins. Today, oil hit its highest level in a month. And now there's word two more vessels were struck by unknown projectiles in the Strait of Hormuz. Pope Leo is eating and walking and praying a day after losing part of his lung to

0: cancer, but may not be able to make his Latin America trip. This is ABC News.
1: When you need to know, Northwest News Radio. 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
2: Jeff Poggiola joins us in for Aaron Wright today. It's 3:31. A settlement worth more than $49 million will resolve a lawsuit over a Vancouver teenager's starvation death. His family's attorneys accuse state agencies and school employees of overlooking warnings of abuse, while Evergreen Public Schools disputes allegations its employees failed to make required reports.
3: Whether Tacoma's ICE detention center will be sold to the federal government is the subject of a congressional inquiry. 13 Democratic House members want answers by October 27th amid concerns that federal ownership could interfere with state oversight.
2: And Seattle could spend $8 million on or more on services for domestic violence and sexual assault survivors under a budget proposal. City Council member Alexis Mercedes Rink says the money would help stabilize and expand support programs, including legal assistance. The funding has not yet been approved. It's 3:32.
3: Now to some stories you haven't heard yet this hour. Two U.S. senators calling the Department of Education's grant funding policy indefensible and accusing the Trump administration of withholding critical resources from students in schools. Senators Patty Murray of Washington and Tammy Baldwin of Wisconsin say the department's expanded use of front-loading grants is dramatically reducing the number of communities receiving federal aid. The senators estimate that $630 million is being withheld across 35 grant programs, potentially eliminating more than 1,000 grants for literacy, mental health, teacher training, and college child care. They're demanding Education Secretary Linda McMahon immediately reverse what they call a deeply misguided policy that defies congressional intent.
2: A school board approves a settlement with a religious organization that sued over allegations of First Amendment violations.
4: A nonprofit that runs optional Bible education classes in Everett that takes children out of school during lunch and recess periods. In 2025, it sued the Everett School District alleging free speech violations as its request to take part in a community fair was denied. Also of the district keeping a burdensome permission slip policy. The district denies many of the allegations, also saying in other cases its actions were reasonable. The Everett Herald reports the district will pay $275,000 in the settlement, but does not admit any wrongdoing. Eric Heintz, Northwest News Radio.
3: It's 3:34.
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3: Aaron Trembley, how are things looking?
5: Crash free if you're traveling on 405 northbound, and it'll take you 46 minutes Bellevue north to Linwood. You're heavy on 405 with the afternoon drive building both ways before and after I-90 in Bellevue south to Renton. You're looking at 35 minutes, about an hour as you make your way northbound Seattle to Everett. Shoreline to Everett, you're looking at 37 minutes. As you make your way southbound on I-5 Shoreline to Seattle, you're looking at a 39-minute travel time. Tonight, construction will be closing the 520 eastbound off-ramp to Motlake Boulevard. Of our 10 tonight until 6 a.m. tomorrow morning. Right now, 520 West is slowing as you approach I-5 into Seattle. Tuck Willis south to Tacoma, you're looking at 48 minutes. And on the Valley Freeway, you got a 33-minute ride. Auburn south to Puyallup. Southbound I-5, Tacoma to Olympia, you're looking at 37 minutes. And in Purdy, 16 eastbound near Burley. Oh la la. Crash just cleared, though you're very heavy as you move through. Construction overnight closing the Snoqualmie Parkway on-ramp to westbound I-90. Plus, there's lane closures in the area. This happens at 7 tonight through 5 a.m. tomorrow morning. In the Northwest News Radio Traffic Center, I'm Karen Trombley.
2: Clouds tonight, a low near 50. Partly to mostly sunny for tomorrow. Are you ready for this? A high near 70 for your Thursday.
3: And if only the Seahawks were in town.
2: I know. Tomorrow. People would be out in their tank tops.
3: Yeah.
2: And shorts. Public shorts. Not private shorts.
3: I'm not sure you want... You see Seattleites with shorts. I mean, that's a lot of pasty
2: legs.
3: We've
2: seen a lot worse out there, Jeff. We have seen a lot worse. We will see some rain to rinse everything down on Saturday. Until then, though, we're sitting at 65 degrees in Bremerton and Everett. It's 68 in Puyallup, 71 in Kenton, 66 in downtown Seattle. 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
3: Washington State shedding us an estimated 15,400 payroll jobs in September, even as unemployment fell to 4.8%. Over the past year, the labor force, people looking for work or working themselves, has fallen by nearly 12,000. Chief labor economist Annalise Vance Sherman says the workforce has been losing momentum.
6: It's not really been growing. In fact, it's been decreasing a little bit over time.
3: But employment among residents rose slightly in September, so the lower jobless rate is not solely explained by people leaving their jobs.
2: A new analysis of job openings shows those looking for work across the West Coast, you gotta need some patience. Right now, there are nearly 1.4 million unemployed people in Washington, Oregon, and California, but there are only 878,000 jobs open. It's the worst in California, with Washington ranked second, Oregon third, according to this new analysis of Labor Department numbers. The study also finds Washington's hiring rate is just 2.8%, suggesting employers are bringing on workers at a relatively slow pace.
3: The National Oceanic and Atmospheric Administration has released its national report on whale entanglements. And as Northwest News Radio's Lillian James reports, numbers aren't looking good for Washington.
7: According to the report, there were 76 confirmed entanglements last year, and nearly 80% of those happened across four states. Washington is one of them, along with California, Alaska, and Hawaii. Overall, reports were up over 50% from 2024, according to the Washington State Standard, and nearly half of the entanglements involved fishing gear. However, the remaining cases that could not be directly attributed to fishing are still likely to be related. In total, Washington had 9 of these 76 confirmed reports. Responders fully freed 2, partially freed 1, 4 broke free on their own, 1 died, and 1 is believed to still be entangled. Lillian James, Northwest News Radio.
2: They say man's best friend is good for your blood pressure. It could also be helping scientists better understand Alzheimer's disease. Here's Northwest News Radio's Denise Whitaker to explain how.
8: New research from the University of Washington finds dogs with a form of dementia develop the same kind of abnormal protein clumps in their brains as people with Alzheimer's. This new finding comes from UW Medicine and Colorado State University researchers who examined the brain tissue from 24 pet dogs. Scientists say the findings could help them better understand how dementia develops and eventually lead to new treatments for both dogs and people. Unlike lab mice, dogs can develop dementia naturally. They share our environment, which may offer important clues about the disease. The research was published in the journal Dementia. Denise Whitaker, Northwest News Radio.
3: The hometown Kraken will see a familiar logo everywhere when they go this season and beyond. Seattle-based Expedia, now the official travel partner for the National Hockey League in North America. The NHL didn't announce financial terms, but does say it is a multi-year deal that will allow fans to coordinate travel to regular season games and the Stanley Cup playoffs with Expedia. Hockey fans will also see Expedia on digital dashboards around NHL rinks, and will be featured during the NHL All-Star Weekend, Winter Classic, and other major events.
2: I thought for sure it was going to be the Northwest News Radio logo on all that stuff.
3: I wish.
2: I don't know how that happened. All right, favorite story of the day. Two Northwest originals come together in a comfy fleece just in time for winter. Here's Northwest News Radio's Brian Calvert with more on the unique design inspired by an airport.
9: Not the airport itself, but the legendary floor covering at Portland International Airport.
10: We're having fun with that. We enjoy the things that we see tweeted out and posted on Facebook.
9: Spokesperson Steve Johnson says it seems like everyone traveling through PDX snaps a picture of their shoes on the carpet. The design is meant to mimic what the airport looks like at night on an air traffic control screen. There are all kinds of souvenirs at the airport mimicking the carpet, but now Columbia Sportswear is combining that iconic carpet with its line of Helvetia fleeces, and voila! Only this one's already up in smoke. Posted on Columbia's website less than a day, both men's and women's models are sold out. Brian Calvert, Northwest News Radio.
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3: Northwest News Time, 3:40. I'm Jeff Poggiola in for Aaron Wright, along with Scott Carty. President Donald Trump continues a campaign blitz across several states that are historically safe havens for Republicans. But unexpectedly tight races just 3 weeks out of the midterms has strategists for the Republican Party on edge. News Nation's Trevor Shirley reports.
11: And now some reports say top GOP campaign officials are rethinking where to spend their campaign money, as some of the races they expected to win don't appear to be going their way. President Donald Trump's campaign strategy remains focused on historically safe states for Republicans. On Tuesday night, he campaigned for GOP Senate candidate Dan Sullivan in a historically safe state.
12: Just 21 days from now, Alaska is going to defeat the radical left Democrats.
11: The president's stop in Alaska continues his cross-country campaign crusade to shore up candidates facing unexpectedly tight races. But some reports citing GOP strategists and lawmakers say the president's insistence on making the midterms about himself is hurting the very candidates he's trying to help.
12: And nobody's done more for Alaska than Donald J. Trump, that I can tell you.
11: Vice President J.D. Vance flew to Texas Tuesday to rally support for GOP Senate candidate Ken Paxton, who's locked in a dead heat with Democrat James Tallarico.
13: Some of the biggest corporations in the world have all the money, all the lawyers, and all the power. But Ken Paxton decided to take them on to fight for Texas.
11: Politico also reports that now a top GOP super PAC has pulled money from House races Republicans don't think are winnable, instead putting those resources into more competitive matchups. Democrats say they see potential in North Carolina, Kansas, Ohio, Iowa, and Nebraska.
14: We are competing in states that a year ago weren't even on the map, and in some states where Donald Trump won by high double digits in the last election.
11: President Trump also continues his red state campaign appearances today with stops in Arizona and Montana. Reporting in Washington, I'm Trevor Shirley.
2: Seven immigrants are suing ICE, accusing the agency of refusing to return their legal documents and personal belongings months after being released from detention. Here's News Nation's Xavier Walton.
15: They're saying that ICE is refusing to return personal property. You're talking about Social Security cards, work authorization documents, phones, car keys, and even a wedding ring in one case. More than 5 months after their release, at least one person suing ICE, a Russian asylum seeker, says he's been unable to find meaningful employment without his work papers. With that said, attorneys argue this isn't just a paperwork problem. They say ICE violating the Fourth Amendment by keeping their property without a legal basis. The federal lawsuit seeking class action status as well, which would allow other people who say they face similar treatment.
2: The Constitution prohibits ICE from retaining property once its justification for holding it expires.
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16: This is a Bloomberg Money Minute. $75 more every month. That's what Social Security recipients should expect to see in their checks next year when their cost of living adjustment, or COLA, rises 3.6%. But that's just below the 3.7% year-over-year inflation rate for September that came out today, mostly driven by higher prices at the gas pump. Stubbornly high inflation is bolstering bets on Wall Street for another Federal Reserve rate hike, perhaps just 2 weeks away from now at the central bank's next meeting. And with that, the Dow today was down 49 points. But with a sell-off in chip makers and AI-related stocks, the Nasdaq lost 512 points. That's a nearly 2% decline. The S&P lost 87, a more than 1% drop. Oil is higher, back above $95 a barrel. Netflix cutting costs by cutting jobs. 6% of its staff, roughly 1,000 workers around the globe. And Honda next year putting out a gigantic 8-seat hybrid Acura SUV. Tom Busby, Bloomberg Radio.
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2: Right over to Karen Trombley we go.
5: In Bellevue, picked up a broken down vehicle, 405 southbound, right near Northeast 85th Street. You're tapping the brakes as you move by in the Wednesday drive, giving you just about an hour northbound 405 Bellevue to Linwood. Bellevue south to Renton, you're looking at 35 minutes. Also about an hour, Seattle north to Everett on I-5 and northbound I-5. You're heavy in pockets from before the West Seattle Bridge to I-90. Then you're up to speed and then back down again as you make your way through the work zone over the Ship Canal Bridge with only your two left lanes open. This setup in place till the end of the year. Tonight, the 520 eastbound off-ramp to Motlake Boulevard is closing with construction. That starts at 10. As you make your way northbound to Shoreline to Everett, it'll take you 37 minutes. And you're looking at about a 40-minute ride southbound I-5 Shoreline to Seattle. As you make your way southbound on I-5, you're looking at 48 minutes Tukwila into Tacoma. Valley Freeway southbound Auburn to Puyallup, a 34-minute ride. And in the South Sound, 37 minutes as you make your way southbound on I-5 Tacoma to Olympia. This weekend, we're looking at a total closure of northbound 405 in between South Southeast 8th Street and Northeast 4th Street. That's Friday night through Monday. In the Northwest News Radio Traffic Center, I'm Karen Trombley.
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3: Forecast calling for sunny skies. It looks like we're going to be having highs in the mid-60s today, then clouds tonight, lows near 50. Partly to mostly sunny tomorrow, unseasonably warm, highs near 70 degrees. And then Friday, even in the low 70s, but then the rain returns on Saturday, drying out on Sunday. At the moment, Everett sunny in 62, partly sunny 63 in Tacoma, sunshine 66 in downtown Seattle.
2: Well, the Kraken continue to be red hot. They took a 2-0 lead over winless Philadelphia into the third period last night. Flyers fought back, got even at 2, end of regulation, goalless overtime. The two sides find themselves tied in the shootout. Here's John Forslund of the KHN.
17: Bobby McMahon races in with a head of steam, and he scores! Hey, hey, what do you say? Bobby McMahon gets it done.
3: Can I get on my soapbox here
2: please,
3: for a second?
2: Please do.
3: This is coming from a guy whose family from Minnesota.
2: Yeah, you actually know how to ice skate, by the way.
3: I'm a referee. I grew up watching hockey. Hockey's my first sport, first love. Why do you end a game in a shootout? Just play the game how the game is played.
2: I think that's fair.
3: It's like ending a basketball game with free throws.
2: But what if you're there for 16 innings like a Mariners fan?
3: That's what makes it great.
2: The 3-2 Seahawks are back in primetime tomorrow. They're going to be at Denver facing the Broncos, Mile High for Thursday Night Football. Over on the Rams side of things, you know, they had kind of a rough Monday night, and they got rid of their kicker, Heron Mavis, after he missed one field goal attempt, and then he had his potentially game-winning attempt blocked in overtime. Somebody had to pay the price.
3: Yeah, indeed. And it's looking less likely that the Huskies will have Damon Williams as quarterback when the Dogs visit the Purdue Boilermakers on Friday. He's recovering from a rib injury. Elijah Brown is expected to start.
2: Speaking of Boilermakers, could you pass me one, please, Jeff? Thank you.
3: We're on the air.
2: Thank you very much.
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3: Northwest News Time, 3:51. As Pope Leo battles lung cancer, we are told that he is walking and eating a regular diet after undergoing surgery on Tuesday. The update from the Vatican today says the Archbishop of Chicago, Cardinal Blaise Sopich, speaking to ABC News, called for continued prayers for the pontiff.
23: He's a very serene and calm individual. He's he'll pay attention to the science. You know, he's a mathematician, so he knows how to look at things very objectively. And I think also he's a man of prayer, where he has, from the very beginning, put his life in the hands of God.
3: Pope Leo was born in Chicago and grew up in an Illinois suburb.
2: The White House is blaming the uptick in inflation on new fighting between Iran-backed Houthis and Saudi Arabia in the Middle East. Meanwhile, stocks tumbled after the higher-than-expected inflation data. ABC's Olivia Rubin with more.
24: 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Energy prices up 20% year-to-year. Fuel oil up 74%. Airfare 22%. Electricity 4.4%. Of course, there are other areas seeing increases as well. According to this report, food up 2.5%. The price of eating out up 3.5%.
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25: As cold and flu season approaches, doctors are urging families to protect themselves before they get sick. That starts with getting the recommended vaccines. Flu, RSV, and COVID are all expected to circulate this fall and winter. Major medical groups recommend that everyone aged 6 months and older get a flu vaccine. Higher dose shots are also available for adults 65 and older. That vaccine can reduce the risk of hospitalization and death by about half. The CDC recommends getting vaccinated by the end of October. RSV can be especially dangerous for infants and older adults. Shots can help protect both of those groups. Women can also get an RSV vaccine during pregnancy to help protect their newborn. COVID vaccines are also available, and experts say they're especially important for those at risk of severe illness. Experts say it's important to stay home when you're feeling sick to avoid spreading it to others. And if you're feeling extreme symptoms, like an unusually high or persistent fever, call your doctor because they may be able to prescribe medications that can reduce the severity of your illness. With your Medical Minute, I'm Yuri Benajad.
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5: No issues for your Wednesday drive through Tacoma 16 as you connect to Tacoma Narrows Bridge, though seeing an odd delay on 16 West off of the east end of Tacoma Narrows Bridge. See a problem? You can text us 206-421-1000. When it's safe to do so, you ride on 405 northbound Bellevue to Linwood. You're looking at 53 minutes an hour northbound I-5 Seattle to Everett. And as you make your way southbound Tukwila into Tacoma, you're looking at 47 minutes. And the Valley Freeway slower, Auburn to Puyallup, 34-minute ride. In the Northwest News Radio Traffic Center, I'm Karen Trombley.
3: Forecast, well, partly sunny skies for the remainder of the day, and then clouds tonight, lows near 50, partly to mostly sunny tomorrow, warmer, highs near 70 degrees, but even warmer on Friday, highs in the low 70s, and the rain returns on Saturday. At the moment, we've got sunshine and 66 in downtown Seattle.
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0: I'm Dave Packer. More Houthi attacks on Saudi Arabia. Saudi civil defense says debris fell on Riyadh. And now word from a British tracking group that maritime traffic is not flowing through the Strait of Hormuz freely. All of this continuing to weigh on oil prices and stocks, which dropped to their worst day since July. ABC's Jim Ryan says the consumer price index for September shows prices keep rising.
4: As has been the case since the start of the U.S.-Iran war, energy prices were a major driver of the 3.7% surge in the year-over-year consumer price index last month. Coupled with higher prices for goods and services, average hourly earnings fell in August for a sixth straight month.
0: ABC's Olivia Rubin on relief for seniors who may be struggling with higher prices.
24: The Social Security Administration saying that benefits for cost of living increase will increase next month by 3.6% is the number there. That is on average about $75 million more a month for the nearly 76 million people who get Social Security benefits.
0: Six Flags over Georgia set to reopen Friday, days after a man fell to his death from the Goliath roller coaster. That ride remaining closed as investigators examine what happened. U.S. roller coaster expert Brian Avery advises riders to check height and weight requirements, as well as other

0: restrictions before getting on a roller coaster.
1: If you don't get a specific answer or things seem vague, ask an attendant. And if you ask an attendant and an attendant doesn't give you a specific response, you might want to question what's going on with respect to training. So you should always get a very exacting answer in these types of circumstances.
0: Kids at Chicago's Our Lady of Mount Carmel Academy making care packages for Pope Leo after learning he's been diagnosed with lung cancer. Student Catherine Esser.
2: And my card is for children saying get well soon and go White Sox.
0: Staff say they'll be shipping off the care package to the hospital where the Pope is receiving care. You're listening to ABC News.
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0: President Zelensky tells a British broadcaster that Ukraine is losing America as a strong partner. ABC's Ian Pannell has more.
8: There are growing concerns in Ukraine that the U.S. has now stopped sharing vital intelligence, the kind of intelligence that helps intercept Russian attacks, and that Elon Musk's Starlink satellite system is being restricted for Ukrainian forces.
0: A Ukrainian official tells ABC News that the new Starlink speed restrictions have slightly loosened, but they say the limit continues to inhibit Ukrainian defenses, including its ability to intercept Russia's jet-powered drones. The FBI says it's broken up a North Korean scheme that put nearly 200 work laptops inside dozens of Texas homes.
9: A North Korean engineer would get hired for a remote tech job using a stolen American identity. The company would then ship a laptop to what it thinks is that man's home. But the laptop would be sent to a stranger's house in Texas. That stranger would then keep the laptop plugged in so a North Korean could log in from overseas. Prosecutors say some of the Americans involved were recruited by a middleman in Ohio and were paid to lend their names and their homes to the scheme.
0: ABC's Sophie Flay. The building that houses London's oldest restaurant has been donated to Europe's biggest conservation charity. Rules was established in 1798 by Thomas Rule as an oyster bar. The Philadelphia Phillies are keeping Don Mattingly as a manager on a two-year contract. Dave Packer, ABC News.
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12: And how a Seattle council member is combating gender-based violence. 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
12: Over to Karen Trombley we go.
13: Well, no issues in the south sound. Tacoma Narrows Bridge, you're clear in just under 40 minutes. Tacoma south to Olympia on I-5. The northbound trip, you're looking at 35. I-5 southbound through Fife. You do have a slight delay as you make your way into Tacoma. And 512, you're slow in pockets both ways in between Lakewood and Puyallup. And on the Valley Freeway, crash-free Auburn to Puyallup will take you 34 minutes. 18 west is very heavy at I-5 with the ride home building. And Tukwila south to Tacoma, you're looking at 51 minutes. You got a 33-minute ride, Tukwila north to Bellevue on 405. And from Bellevue north to Linwood, you're looking at 53 minutes. The southbound trip, it'll take you 39 minutes. 520 west, you're slow as you approach I-5 into Seattle and construction closing the 520 eastbound off-ramp to Montlake Boulevard. That's at 10 tonight through 6 a.m. tomorrow morning. As you make your way north into Seattle on I-5, you're slow in pockets from before the West Seattle Bridge and north through the work zone over the Ship Canal Bridge with only your two left lanes open. As you make your way northbound at Linwood to Everett, you're looking at just about 35 minutes. And as you make your way southbound shoreline to Seattle, traffic is heavy in between 520 and I-90 in the Northwest News Radio Traffic Center. I'm Karen Trombley.
11: Partly sunny skies today and then cloudy tonight. Lows near 50. Partly to mostly sunny tomorrow. Warm highs right around 70 degrees. Unseasonably warm, believe it or not. Then Friday, even warmer. Highs in the low 70s. Then the rain returns on Saturday. Taking a look at conditions around the sound at the moment, sunny and 60. 62 in Everett, sunny 64, partly sunny 64 in Tacoma, and sunshine 65 in downtown Seattle.
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12: And Jeff Poggiola is in for Aaron Wright today. It is 4:06. Washington lost an estimated 15,400 payroll jobs in September, and the Seattle area shared in that decline. Regional labor economist Paul Turek says the local job market here in the Seattle area followed the same statewide pattern.
14: Seattle kind of mirrors that in a way that we had a decrease in number of jobs, 6,500.
12: Turek says the winding down of World Cup-related employment contributed to the local hospitality decline. Statewide unemployment nevertheless fell to 4.8%.
11: If you're looking for a job in Washington, just know you face some stiff competition. Washington has the second highest number of unemployed people per job opening in the country. This according to a new inclusive growth dashboard. The analysis also shows that there are about 150 job seekers for every 100 available positions. California ranks first, with Oregon in the number three spot for being among the most competitive job markets.
12: The state's congressional delegation wants to know the fate of the ICE detention center in Tacoma. Specifically, is it for sale? Here's Northwest News Radio's Eric Heitz.
15: It's privately owned by GEO Group, which contracts with the federal government. That contract expires on October 27th, and last summer, Homeland Security published a request for proposals to buy existing centers in several cities, including near Seattle. In response, 11 congressional Democrats, including Representative Emily Randall, have sent a letter to immigration officials for clarification on their plans. The Seattle Times reports the purchase of a detention center would make it easier for the agency to argue local laws and regulations don't apply to the jail-like facilities. Eric Heitz, Northwest News Radio.
11: Seattle City Council member Alexis Mercedes Rink has announced a new campaign aimed at growing gender-based violence services for the city. Northwest News Radio's Lillian James has the details.
16: The campaign, Seattle Stands with Survivors Every Step, is asking for $8 million to be added to the 2027-28 budget to help support services and support for survivors of gender-based violence.
17: Domestic violence makes up nearly one in three cases. Seattle police refer to the city attorney's office. And in 2019, Seattle has had more cases of missing and murdered Indigenous women and girls than almost any other city studied in the country.
16: The initiative includes a three-pronged plan for investment areas. This includes accountability for abusers and justice for survivors, direct survivor services, and prevention.
17: We'll invest in counseling for survivors and their children, medical care, and support groups where people can heal together.
16: Rink points to an ongoing domestic violence and sexual assault crisis within the county and around the country. She also points to the negative impact of federal funding changes and policy changes by the Trump administration.
17: Washington, D.C. may be walking away, but Seattle will walk alongside.
16: Councilmember Rink will submit her proposal next week. Informal briefings on the potential amendments will take place beginning on October 27th. Lillian James, Northwest News Radio.
12: Washington businesses could gain more partners in Finland under an expanded research and economic cooperation agreement. Governor Bob Ferguson and Finland's ambassador signed it Tuesday at the National Nordic Museum. The state says the agreement aims to connect businesses and researchers in maritime industries, aerospace, clean energy, and quantum technology. The announcement identifies no specific projects or funding commitments.
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12: Last month, three people filed lawsuits against Six Flags Magic Mountain in California, alleging the X2 roller coaster is unsafe. Six Flags insists all of its rides are safe, but they did shut that coaster down permanently. That brings us to the recent accident on a coaster at Six Flags in Georgia, where 42-year-old Hassan Karim fell to his death, described as an educator and someone on the charter school's website who enjoyed using technology to remove barriers and empower people. ABC's Faith Abube has more with ABC's Brad Milkey.
18: There are a lot of questions that Six Flags and, of course, investigators are working to answer right now. A spokesperson, when we reached out, said that the team on the ground here did respond pretty quickly to the incident, as emergency crews were also coming along to help evacuate people. But also they talk about how saddened they are that this happened at all, and they're sending their condolences to the victim's family and all loved ones. But you know, they're looking into this. The first thing they've done that we've noticed is the fact that they've shut down the Goliath ride, not just here in Georgia, but they've shut down the Goliath ride, not just here in Georgia. Yesterday happened to be a day that the park was closed anyway, but Six Flags is saying that they're shutting down the ride along with similar rides across the country at other parks. So it seems they're investigating to see if this was specific to this ride, if this was just a mistake that happened here on the ground, or basically what happened, just trying to get to the bottom of it.
19: Well, that's what I'm trying to figure out, Faith. Is, I mean, we just saw a lawsuit emanating from a different Six Flags in Southern California claiming that some of their biggest coasters are causing brain injuries. Now, Six Flags has denied that, but, I mean, they have shut down rides at that park, and now you say they're shutting down rides at other parks. I mean, is there a concern that there is a wider issue here, or do they just see this as tragedies with kind of coincidental timing?
18: Well, there's no indication that this is a wider problem right now, but again, as I mentioned, Six Flags is shutting down rides that are similar to the Goliath across the country. This is a roller coaster that is considered a hyper coaster. It's about 200 feet tall and has maximum speeds about 70 miles per hour. So it's a very fast roller coaster. Here in Georgia, the law requires that there's at least once a year annual inspection. So sometimes there is more. And if a ride is being open to the public, it has to be inspected on the ground before it's open to the public as it's being operated. So that could be a daily thing. So we're trying to figure out what the maintenance records show. When was the last time it was maintained, or whether it was inspected, and when did that happen? Did they find any problems? But at this point, it's just a lot of questions that have still not been answered yet. And of course, this is a time where people, you know, come around here to enjoy the park. Again, as I mentioned earlier, it's fall break, and a lot of people are considering whether it's safe to go on roller coasters right now. At this point, we have no indication that it's not, but a lot of people are taking a moment to think about that as this investigation continues.
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12: Well, the market ended in the downward trend for the day. The Dow was down just a little bit, essentially flat, down 48 points. The S&P 500 was down 1.1%, and the NASDAQ was down just under 2%, down 1.88% for the day, down 511 points. Price of gold down 50 cents an ounce, or $50 per ounce, and the price of oil up $1.03 per barrel. 414.
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12: With Karen Trombley.
13: Crash free in and through Seattle and I-5 and north and southbound heavy in between 520 and I-90. 520 west, you're starting to pick up after mid-span as you connect to I-5 into downtown Seattle. Southbound 405 heavier before and after I-90 with the ride home building. And as you make your way northbound Seattle to Everett, you're looking at an hour. As you make your way northbound Shoreline to Everett, you're looking at 35 minutes. As you make your way southbound Shoreline to Seattle, you're looking at a 39-minute travel time. Construction is closed in the 520 eastbound off-ramp to Motlake Boulevard at 10 tonight until 6 a.m. tomorrow morning. Your ride on 405 northbound, you're looking at 53 minutes, Bellevue to Linwood, 33 minutes as you make your way southbound Bellevue to Renton, and a total closure of northbound 405 this weekend in between Southeast 8th Street and 4th Street Friday night through Monday. Making your way southbound Tukwila into Tacoma, you're looking at 51 minutes, and 18 West jammed up at I-5 and then I-5 southbound heavy at 18 with the ride home. And the Valley Freeway, it'll take you 34 minutes. Auburn south to Puyallup in the Northwest News Radio Traffic Center. I'm Karen Trombley.
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11: Forecast, partly sunny skies for the remainder of the afternoon, and then clouds, lows near 50 overnight, partly to mostly sunny tomorrow, highs near 70 degrees.
12: The Kraken are continuing their winning ways on a five-game road trip last night in Philadelphia, taking a 2-0 lead into the third period, but then things got all evened up and went into Jeff's favorite event in sport, the hockey shootout. Here's John Forslund.

0: to the KHN.
1: Bobby McMahon races in with a head of steam, and he scores! Hey, what do you say?
0: I think Jeff would prefer them just like to throw down the gloves and maybe duke it out.
2: No, just play
0: until they fall over.
2: Just play until that's how the playoffs are won. The Stanley Cup playoffs, you just keep playing until someone scores a sudden death goal.
0: That is the voice of a man who is also a referee.
2: Yeah, not at the NHL level, to say the least. The 3-2 Seahawks are back in primetime tomorrow. They will visit the Denver Broncos Thursday night football. Meanwhile, the Rams released kicker Harrison Mavis after he missed one field goal attempt and had his potentially game-winning attempt blocked in overtime in Monday's loss to the Bills. 2-3 Rams will host the Cardinals this Sunday, while the 5-0 49ers will face the Commanders.
0: Yeah, we certainly realize that if you are feeling a little scratchy in the throat tomorrow in the afternoon because you want to hurry home, get to watch the game or get to wherever you're going, that's fine. But here's the deal, is you just need to check in with us on your way home at Northwest News Radio.
2: I would agree.
0: Okay.
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2: 420, I'm Jeff Pogela, in for Aaron Wright, along with Scott Carty. The teen accused of killing his family in their Falls City home will be tried in adult court. Como News reports King County Superior Court judge made that decision early today. Suspect faces 5 counts of aggravated murder and 1 count of attempted murder after his parents and 3 siblings were killed in 2024. Prosecutors say adult court will address both the teenager's needs and community safety.
0: A former student at the University of Washington is suing the college for failing to protect her from sexual assault. Northwest News Radio's Austin Smith has details.
10: A freshman was sexually assaulted in the Pi Kappa frat house in 2022. The person who assaulted her has pleaded guilty, but the victim's lawyers say UW knew about that perpetrator and how dangerous he was while allowing him to remain on campus with no restrictions. Reported by the Daily, Wyatt O'Hara had a restraining order against him for a prior sexual assault. Lawyers say the university taking no action on that led to another sexual assault. A spokesperson for the campus disputes that claim, saying the restraining order had expired by the time he came to school, and they simply didn't know about it. Well, lawyers say under Washington state law, you have to know about it, as it's a school's job to, quote, regulate, monitor, or restrict a student's behavior if he or she has a documented history of inappropriate behavior. Austin Smith, Northwest News Radio.
2: Another U.S. soldier has been sentenced for his connection to a sexual assault at Joint Base Lewis-McChord. According to Stars and Stripes, four soldiers have been charged with assaulting an ROTC student while she was intoxicated at a barracks unit in 2024. Two soldiers facing 60 and 75 months imprisonment, while another has been acquitted on all charges. Last week, 20-year-old Kaylin Curiel was found guilty of indecent recording of the incident, but acquitted of all other charges. He faces 2 years behind bars, a reduction in rank, and a bad conduct discharge from the Army.
0: A new report sheds light on the lack of social-emotional learning being provided for kids in our state. Here's Northwest News Radio's Denise Whitaker.
15: This new analysis from the Social Emotional Learning Committee shows the state has not done a comprehensive review of social emotional learning since 2018. The committee says the state needs better data to identify gaps and make sure students statewide have equitable access to support their mental and emotional well-being. They're now also calling on lawmakers to pay for a voluntary school climate survey for students, families, and staff, plus an assessment of how well teacher training programs prepare educators to use SEL. Denise Whitaker, Northwest News Radio.
2: Well, if you're a true crime fan, get ready to see a local detective featured on a nationally televised season premiere. Everett Police Department Detective Susan Logothetti became known as the chewing gum detective after she devised a taste test to secure a fresh DNA sample from a suspect. It led to cracking the 1980 cold case murders of Judy Weaver and Susan Vesey. After Logothetti's team went door to door asking people to do a taste test of chewing gum, the Everett PD was able to arrest Mitchell Gaff in 2024, leading to a guilty plea in April. You can catch the story on 48 Hours Saturday night on CBS.
0: Maritime traffic is not flowing through the Strait of Hormuz freely. According to a British tracking group called the Maritime Trade Operations Center, there have reportedly been about 20 attacks on vessels since the start of the month. The group says the vessels were hit by unknown projectiles. This as the Houthis are also threatening oil and gas in Saudi Arabia. Here's ABC's Lama Hassan.
16: I spoke to a couple of people who live in Riyadh, and they told me that they heard several very loud explosions. The Saudi military saying that they intercepted a ballistic missile. And a spokesperson for the Houthis claims that they launched attacks on two targets in the city, including the King Khalid International Airport, as well as the Aramco. That's a refinery. That's the Saudi National Oil and Gas Company.
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17: Crash-free on our major area freeways, and you're looking at an hour Seattle north to Everett, a 39-minute ride shoreline to Seattle, and you're looking at a 53-minute travel time in northbound drivers, 405 Bellevue to Linwood. As you make your way to Tacoma from Tukwila, you're looking at 51 minutes and less than 40 as you make your way south on I-5 Tacoma to Olympia. 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
2: Forecast, partly sunny until the sun goes down. Then look for lows near 50 degrees tonight. Partly to mostly sunny tomorrow. Highs right around 70 degrees. Sunny, highs in the low 70s Friday. Then rain returns on Saturday.
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0: It's 425 at Northwest News Radio. Oh my God, am I okay? Megan Maroney announcing two concerts celebrating her first two albums. The Lucky Night scheduled for December 5th, while the Am I Okay Night is happening on December 8th. Both will be in Connecticut.
2: You know what I learned today, Scott? I had no idea about this.
0: You had no idea?
2: Our own Megan... Denise Whitaker,
0: yeah?
2: A big fan of Def Leppard.
0: Oh.
2: Would not have guessed that.
0: She does wear a lot of that.
2: likes Def Leppard. She's good in my book. Band gearing up for a big North American tour in 2027. The band has announced a 45-day trek with special guests Goo Goo Dolls and the Struts. The tour kicks off on March 2nd and includes a stop May 9th at Climate Pledge Arena.
0: And Greta Gerwig has debuted a first look at Narnia. The Magician's Nephew led Zeppelin's Stairway to Heaven scores the trailer. Gerwig unveiled the trailer at an IMAX event in New York, where she discussed her Barbie follow-up with Stephen

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5: ABC News, I'm Dave Packer. ABC's Jim Ryan says the Consumer Price Index for September shows prices keep rising.
6: As has been the case since the start of the U.S.-Iran war, energy prices were a major driver of the 3.7% surge in the year-over-year Consumer Price Index last month. Coupled with higher prices for goods and services, average hourly earnings fell in August for a sixth straight month.
5: To keep up with rising prices, the government says Social Security benefits will increase 3.6%. The administration saying that'll largely kick in next year, though for some people, the increase could start hitting on December 31st. Six Flags over Georgia set to reopen on Friday, days after a man fell to his death from the Goliath roller coaster. That ride remaining closed as investigators examine what happened. What's believed to be the world's oldest shipwreck found off the coast of Turkey. The ship is thought to have been a trade vessel from the Bronze Age 4,700 years ago. This is ABC News.
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7: 4:32. I'm Jeff Pogela in for Aaron Wright. Here's what we're following. Washington lost an estimated 15,400 jobs in September, even as unemployment fell

0: of 4.8%. The Employment Security Department says job growth over the past year has been nearly flat.
1: Whether Tacoma's ICE detention center will be sold to the federal government is the subject of a congressional inquiry now. 13 Democratic House members want answers by October 27th amid concerns that federal ownership could interfere with state oversight.
0: A settlement worth more than $49 million will resolve a lawsuit over a Vancouver teenager's starvation death. His family's attorneys accused state agencies and public school employees of overlooking warnings of abuse, while Evergreen Public Schools disputes allegations that its employees failed to make required reports.
1: Seattle could spend $8 million more on services for domestic violence and sexual assault survivors under a budget proposal. City Council member Alexis Mercedes Rink says the money would help stabilize and expand support programs, including legal assistance. The funding has not yet been approved. It is 4:33 at Northwest News Radio.
0: Now to some stories you haven't heard yet this hour. A new cry for money from Senator Patty Murray accusing the Department of Education of reversing a grant funding policy she says is shortchanging students. Tammy Baldwin, senator from Wisconsin, joined Murray as well in sending a letter to the department claiming its practice of paying multi-year grants up front reduced the number of new awards. They estimate roughly $630 million is being withheld across 35 grant programs, money that could have paid for more than 1,000 additional grants for literacy, student mental health, teacher training, and more. Senators are urging Education Secretary Linda McMahon to reverse course and release the funding to communities now.
1: And a local school district settles a lawsuit with a private nonprofit over alleged First Amendment allegations. LifeWise runs optional Bible education classes in Everett that takes children out of school during lunch and recess periods. In 2025, it sued the Everett School District, alleging free speech violations as its request to take part in a community fair was denied. It also accused the district of keeping a burdensome permission slip policy. The Everett Herald reports the district will pay $275,000 in the settlement, but does not admit any wrongdoing.
0: Northwest News Time, 4:34.
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3: Drivers looking at just over an hour northbound I-5, Seattle to Everett. Northbound I-5, you're heavy in pockets from before the West Seattle Bridge and north through the work zone over the Ship Canal Bridge with only your two left lanes open on I-5 northbound, just north of Michigan Street. There was an incident in your HOV lane. It is out of your way. You are heavy on the approach after you head into the slow. And tonight, construction is closing the 520 eastbound off-ramp to Montlake Boulevard at 10 till 6 a.m. tomorrow morning. As you make your way southbound, a shoreline to Seattle, you're looking at 36 minutes. The northbound trip will take you 34. And as you make your way on 405 northbound Bellevue to Linwood, you're looking at an hour in southbound 405 Bellevue to Renton, less than 35. As you make your way southbound on I-5, 52 minutes, Tukwila into Tacoma, and just under 40 as you make your way southbound on I-5, Tacoma to Olympia. As you make your off the freeway, there is a crash on 161 northbound. This is right near 132nd, and you're slow behind it. And now we have a crash on the 167 southbound on-ramp from 84th, and it's blocking the ramps closed with it in the Northwest News Radio Traffic Center. I'm Karen Trombley.
1: We're looking at a pretty nice evening ahead. We'll have some clouds increase and a low near 50, but get ready for another partly sunny day tomorrow. Could even be pushing towards 70 degrees tomorrow as we get ready for Thursday night football away. It'll be in Denver. But you can sit outside on your front porch and watch it if you like. Right now in Seattle, it's 65 degrees at Northwest News Radio.
0: It's 4:36. Yum. Washington among the states with the highest rates of whale entanglements. And as Northwest News Radio's Lillian James reports, the numbers are going up along the West Coast.
4: The National Oceanic and Atmospheric Administration's national report on large whale entanglements shows 78% were reported across four states in 2025. Washington is one of those, along with California, Alaska, and Hawaii. Nearly half of the entanglements involved fishing gear. However, the remaining cases that could not be directly attributed to fishing are still likely to be related. Overall, reports in 2025 were up over 50% from the previous year, according to the Washington State Standard. And untangling a whale isn't an easy task. The state standard says the only authorized National Entanglement Response Network team leader in the Pacific Northwest is located in Olympia. In total, Washington had 9 of the 76 confirmed reports last year. Lillian James, Northwest News Radio.
1: Dementia researchers at the University of Washington are turning to an unexpected source to better understand it. It's at the UW. So they go to dogs. Northwest News Radio's Denise Whitaker explains.
5: Believe it or not, the researchers turned to dogs. They discovered that dogs with a form of dementia have abnormal protein buildups in their brains, similar to those found in people with Alzheimer's disease. Scientists say dogs could offer a valuable new way to study how dementia develops naturally to potentially help researchers find treatments that benefit both animals and people. UW researcher Dr. Caitlin Latimer says the findings give scientists a clearer picture of what's happening inside an aging canine brain. The next steps include studying blood samples from some of the dogs to look for clues that could eventually help identify and track cognitive decline in living patients. The study was published in the journal Dementia. Denise Whitaker, Northwest News Radio.
0: Well, Seattle Tech and Travel Company getting on the boards at arenas across North America. National Hockey League named Expedia their official travel partner across the U.S. The multi-year partnership announced Tuesday didn't reveal any financial details, but fans will start to see Expedia on digital dasher boards at regular season games and during the Stanley Cup playoffs. Additionally, the NHL will feature Expedia during All-Star Weekend, the Heritage Classic, Winter Classic, and the NHL Stadium Series.
1: And speaking of traveling, you go to Portland, the airport, and you have to take a picture of the carpet. Northwest News Radio's Brian Calvert tells us that carpet has now become something else.
6: Nearly everyone traveling through PDX stops, looks down, and takes a picture of their feet on the airport's legendary carpeting.
7: 14 acres of carpeting.
6: Airport spokesperson Steve Johnson.
7: We really are pleased that there's such an interest in the carpet and such a fan following.
6: The latest company to take an interest, clothing outfitter Columbia Sportswear, the house that Mama Gert Boyle built, is now offering a new fleece, or Helvetia as they call it, and the print matches the carpet at the airport. Who would want a fleece with the airport's carpet design on it? Who wouldn't? It's been sold out since yesterday. PDX Carpet. If you know, you know. Brian Calvert, Northwest News Radio.
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0: I looked at it.
1: Yeah.
0: It's
1: as we like to say,
0: it's 80s.
1: It's a lot to take in.
0: Yeah.
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0: But just Google PDX carpet, and I'm sure the images will come up, and just think about wearing a jacket with that pattern on it. Northwest News Time, 4:40. If you're a frequent flyer through the Northwest, you probably don't pay much attention to that carpeting, but nevertheless, you know, they are making wonderful coach out of it. Wow. That story just threw me. I'm sorry.
1: You really, really have reset yourself. It is 4:40 at Northwest News Radio. Prayers for Pope Leo as he's recovering from surgery after a cancer diagnosis. Mary Kakatos is the health and science reporter for ABC News Digital, and she joins us from New York. Mary, what do we know about the Pope's progress?
8: Well, we know that Pope Leo's recovery is proceeding as expected following his surgery on Tuesday. That's at least according to the Vatican. The Pope underwent blood tests and a chest X-ray. The results seem to confirm that he is progressing as expected. He had respiratory physical therapy. He is eating his regular diet. He's walking around his room. And his recovery is so far looking good. The Vatican says he is expected to recover for at least a week.
1: And the Vatican, the surgery confirmed that the results did confirm a normal course coming up here. This type of lung cancer is, if early detection happens, pretty easy to treat, isn't it?
8: That's right. Lung adenocarcinoma, which is the cancer that Pope Leo was diagnosed with, is a very slow growing cancer compared to other lung cancers. So that means that when it's caught localized, meaning it hasn't spread to other parts of the body, it can be treated rather effectively, and it means a pretty good prognosis for patients.
1: And also, just to clarify some things, this isn't necessarily the result of smoking.
8: That's right. Although smoking is the number one risk factor for lung cancers, including lung adenocarcinoma, it is not the only risk factor. We know that age can be associated with higher rates of lung cancer, even though younger people as well are being diagnosed with lung adenocarcinoma. Women tend to be diagnosed with this cancer more than men, so that's another risk factor. There are a number of other risk factors that could be at play, but it's definitely not smoking, and we don't know if Pope Leo had a history of smoking.
1: We're talking with ABC's Mary Kakatos, and one of the things that we did learn following this surgery is we heard from Pope Leo's brother, who says that he has been in contact with his brother, the Pope, and that things are going well. But he also revealed that he's dealing with his own cancer journey with myeloma.
8: Yes, that's right. Pope Leo's brother revealing that he has been diagnosed with a rare blood cancer, multiple myeloma. Treatment seems to be going all right so far, but this is not the only family member who has faced a cancer diagnosis in Pope Leo's family. His mother had her own cancer diagnosis. His father had colon cancer. So there are a number of members in Pope Leo's family who's had cancer. Whether or not that has been a risk factor, a history of cancer that led to his own cancer diagnosis, we don't know. But yes, his brother is battling cancer at the same time and seems to be checking in on the pontiff during their respective cancer journeys.
1: And of course, not to worry anyone out there who's listening, but do we know what the symptoms were that the Pope was experiencing that led to this discovery?
8: We don't know the symptoms that the Pope was experiencing. We do know that the nodule that was on his lung was caught in a scan, although we don't know which scan. Doctors say the thing that with lung cancer is that they often don't show symptoms until they're in later stages, by which time it can be very hard to treat. So that's why early detection is so important. So while we don't know the symptoms, the fact that the cancer was caught in an earlier stage could mean good news for in terms of his future recovery.
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1: A down day in the market. The Dow was down 48 points. The S&P 500 was down 86 points. That's a 1.1% decrease for the day. And the NASDAQ, wow, down 511 points. That's down 1.88%. 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
3: Out of Seattle, north on I-5, you're looking at an hour. You are heavy on northbound I-5 in pockets from before the West Seattle Bridge and north through the work zone over the Ship Canal Bridge. With this setup, northbound express lanes remain open 24-7, all set in place until the end of the year. You got a 36-minute ride shoreline south to Seattle. And you're looking at just under an hour northbound 405 Bellevue to Linwood on southbound 405 Bellevue to Renton, about a 35-minute ride. This weekend, total closure of northbound 405 in between Southeast 8th Street and 4th Street Friday night through Monday. As you make your way southbound from Tukwila to Federal Way, you're looking at 36 minutes. You're on and off the brakes in this stretch. And 18 West, very heavy at I-5 with the Wednesday drive. Tukwila south to Tacoma, you're looking at 52 minutes. In the south town, Tacoma to Olympia south on I-5, you're looking at 42 minutes. On the Valley Freeway in Kent, there's a crash blocking the 167 southbound on-ramp from 84th. You're stacking up, trying to get onto the freeway, and then off the freeway, there is a crash in South Hill. This is 161 northbound right near 132nd. You're very heavy behind it. And construction tonight, truckers and drivers alike at the I-90 State Route 18 interchange. You've got lane closures and the Snoqualmie Parkway on-ramp to 90 westbound closing tonight at 7 through 5 a.m. tomorrow morning in the Northwest News Radio Traffic Center. I'm Karen Trombley.
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0: Now checking the forecast, here's Shannon O'Donnell.
9: Hi there, everybody. A wonderful Wednesday underway. We are transitioning from the clouds and sprinkles we had overnight to the sunshine that will be with us through the rest of the work and school week. Highs today stretching into the upper 60s to near 70 already, and we're just getting started. We'll hit the 70s to near 80 in some of the warmer locations come Thursday and Friday afternoon. So a very warm midpoint to October. Won't last for long. The showers return on Saturday. In the Come-Before Weather Center, I'm meteorologist Shannon O'Donnell.
0: And taking a look at conditions throughout the Sound, well, it looks like we've got sunny skies and 63 in Everett, sunny and 65 in Tacoma, Bremerton, sunshine and 64, a little bit of drizzle in Puyallup, 66 there, sunny and 66 in downtown Seattle.
1: I think it's just because someone has their windshield wipers on there. Could washer fluid, you know? Major League Baseball, it's Milwaukee at L.A. for Game 3 of the National League Championship Series. It's coming up in about 14 minutes. Milwaukee's already taken the first two games of that series. And then for the American League side of things, Tampa Bay and Cleveland get back at it tomorrow. That series is tied at one.
0: And continuing with sports, we turn to the Kraken. They picked up their third straight win after a 3-2 shootout victory over the Flyers in Philadelphia. Bobby McMahon netted the game winner in the fifth round of the shootout for the Kraken, who improved to 5 wins and 2 losses in the early season. They continue their 5-game road trip tomorrow in Tampa.
1: All right, the 3-2 Seahawks are going to Denver tomorrow night for Thursday Night Football. Lillian James has entered the studio. Jeff, Lillian, let's get your picks. Okay, we have to make it official. Lillian, what's the score going to be?
10: 7-0.
1: Seattle?
10: Yes.
0: Wow, okay. That's a bold pick.
1: Yeah. I'm writing it down so we can heckle it Friday.
0: I'll say 21-17 Seattle.
1: I'm going to say 32-29. Familiar to last weekend.
0: Wow, that's another odd football score.
1: Yeah, but the Seahawks will be on the positive side.
0: Safety's in there, 2-point conversions.
1: Why not? Let's keep it lively. It's 4:48 at Northwest News Radio. Coming up, a big swing in temperatures.
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1: 4:51 now at Northwest News Radio. Thanks for making us a part of your ride home. I'm Scott Carty. Aaron Wright is off today, so we're stuck with this guy, Jeff Pogela.
0: Flood warnings in effect for portions of the Midwest today. Severe storms stretch through Texas, Oklahoma, Arkansas, and to the east, Ohio, and West Virginia. This is temperatures in other parts of the Midwest and South are record setting, but ABC News meteorologist Samara Theodore says that will change.
25: Raleigh, North Carolina in the 90s through Thursday. By Friday, upper 80s. Just get ready for the swing. While it's been hot, it's been warm. Don't say I didn't tell you. Washington, D.C., Saturday, you're in the mid to upper 50s, so make sure the kiddos have the coats, everything they need.
1: Don't say Samara didn't tell you. A new study shows that teens are reporting anxiety, and according to the study published in JAMA Pediatrics, about 1 in 6 teens surveyed have reported moderate to severe anxiety, and nearly 2/3 are also battling depression on top of it. ABC News chief medical correspondent Dr. Tara Narula notes what symptoms or signs you can look for.
4: Perfectionism, they can be critical of their body, have trouble sleeping, difficulty concentrating, changes in weight, obsession over particular goals, and they may even look angry or irritable. Yeah. So you may say, my teen is just defiant or angry, when in fact they're anxious. So a lot of these things you want to have your radar really cued into. This could be anxiety.
0: Hillsborough County Fire Rescue is debuting a first-in-the-nation emergency drone program. Partnering with Tampa General Hospital, autonomous drones will fly temperature-controlled whole blood directly to trauma scenes. The system costs $9,000 for every month to each drone to deliver life-saving blood in under 4 minutes.
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11: It's time to find out what's on the screen. I'm Zach Wildfang. Rupert Grint is returning to the role that made him famous. The actor will reprise his role as Ron Weasley, this time in the stage production of Harry Potter and the Cursed Child. This marks his first time playing Ron since the original Harry Potter films ended. Grint is set to join the London production for a limited run beginning next year.
5: Yeah, that's right. Terry Ferguson's a funny name.
11: Variety reports Norm MacDonald is getting a new documentary on Netflix. The film will explore the life and career of the late comedian, including his work on Saturday Night Live and his influence on stand-up comedy.
6: Flintstones, meet the Flintstones, and the Martin College family.
11: A live-action Flintstones movie is in the works at Warner Brothers, according to The Hollywood Reporter. Ryan Gosling and Jesse Henderson will produce the project, with the movie still in early development and currently looking for a screenwriter. No cast or release date has been announced. That's what's on the screen on Northwest News Radio.
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1: It is 4:54. 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
3: Got a crash on the Valley Freeway in Kent that's blocking your 167 southbound on-ramp from 84th. You're heavy with it. Just under 42 minutes, Tacoma south to Olympia on I-5. And a 36-minute ride with the Wednesday drive, Tukwila south to Federal Way. As you make your way northbound, Bellevue to Linwood, you're looking at 54 minutes. And you're looking at a 36-minute travel time, Shoreline south to Seattle. Out of Seattle north to Everett, you're looking at an hour. In the Northwest News Radio Traffic Center, I'm Karen Trombley.
0: Weather, partly sunny skies until the sun sets, then highs in the mid-60s, or lows in the near 50 degrees. Clouds tonight, partly to mostly sunny tomorrow, highs near 70, and then into the low 70s on Friday. Rain returns on Saturday. Taking a look at conditions around the Sound, it looks like we've got some sunshine, 63 in Everett. Joint Base Lewis-McChord, some clouds in 65. SeaTac Airport, mostly sunny, 66. Renton, sunny in 67, and sunny in 66 in downtown Seattle.
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34: ABC News. I'm Dave Packer. Ukraine says its U.S.-made Starlink terminals, built by Elon Musk's SpaceX, which helped control its drones, were throttled back as Kyiv endured a second consecutive night of missile attacks, and Ukraine not getting the usual advance warning from its Western partners. Zelensky in the U.K. speaking with Prime Minister Andy Burnham about how to fight the Russians.
35: We have also some difficulties, what I want to discuss with Andy about Starlink and about intelligence. I mean, there are a lot of different surprises on which you can't count when you have real partnership, and we count on partnership with the United States.
34: The Justice Department sent letters today to state and local election officials in California threatening legal action over a list of alleged non-citizen voters that the Trump administration claims were sent mail-in ballots for the upcoming midterms.
36: The Department of Justice gave California officials 48 hours to act on the list by verifying whether it showed non-citizens were sent mail-in ballots and to segregate any potential return ballots that may have been included until the state can verify their citizenship status. Peter Harlambous, ABC News.
34: President Trump has a doubleheader of campaign events, stumping for Republican candidates in Arizona and Montana. Between rallies, Trump with why he's spending so much time in what have been reliably Republican states.
37: So I do it to thank them. I also do it because we have some great people there that are running, and I want to make sure they win.
34: a major victory for animal rights advocates. A deal to end the horse carriage industry in New York City. Mayor Zoran Mamdani continues to push for protection for impacted workers ahead of a city council vote on the horse carriage ban, which will come next week.
0: We are having a broad conversation about what that can look like so that none of these workers and owners are the ones that are made to pay for the sunsetting of an industry.
34: You're listening to ABC News.
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4: $3,000. That's the average amount of money people in the U.S. are now spending on gas in a year. If you drive, you have to download Upside, the free app that gives you cash back for buying gas.